0: Now to continue our story. Early that evening, a stranger who'd spent the afternoon walking the streets of Empire City entered the sheriff's office.
1: You, Sheriff Blake?
2: That's right. What can I do for you?
1: Just wanted to introduce myself. Name's Jones. Laramie Jones. Government Marshal. Here's my credentials.
2: I'm glad to know you, Laramie. You here for business or pleasure?
1: Both. I figure on seeing the rodeo. That'll be pleasure.
2: And the business?
1: I'm trailing a critter named King Star. You ever hear of him?
2: King Star? No, I can't say that I have. What's he look like?
1: Oh, no. Never seen him close up. But I've seen him ride. He's one of the greatest bronc peelers that ever topped a cayuse.
2: Oh, there are a lot of strangers in town. Most of them are riders. Here for the rodeo.
1: Well, I'll keep my eyes open.
2: Sure, and if I can help you in any way, Marshal, I'm...
1: Thanks. One more. You know an outlaw in these parts that rides a white stallion, wears a mask, and travels with a redskin and a kid?
2: Hmm. Never even heard of a critter like that. What's his name?
1: I don't know.
2: Him, too?
1: No. Just curious, that's all.

0: Hey, see what I mean, Billy? Of course, this bronc ain't a wild one like that hammerhead, but you gotta remember to ride him loose.
1: Gee, you sure can handle a horse. I never seen anyone ride like you, Tex.
0: Oh,
1: grateful. Gee, if I remember everything you've told me, I'll ride in that rodeo like King Star himself.
0: King Star?
1: Sure, haven't you ever heard of him? He's one of the best bronc busters in the world.
0: That's right.
1: I never seen him, but my pa used to talk about him. Bunkhouse.
0: Thought you were living all alone out here.
1: I am. Wait a minute, Tex.
0: Billy. Billy, what happened?
1: Somebody plugged me. Somebody...
0: Why, I'll...
1: There, see?
0: I'll stop him. Battle of Bronc and be off...
1: No, Tex, it doesn't make any difference.
0: Your arm. But it's a clean wound. Guess you don't have to worry.
1: It isn't being bushwhacked that worries me.
0: Well, what do you mean?
1: Rodeo. I can't ride any broncs.
0: About that, kid.
1: Yeah, and I've been figuring on winning.
0: Who are these hombres? They must be the ones who fired...
1: Wait, Tex. It's Dan Reed and his friend.
2: Oh, Victor, what boy?
3: Oh, Silver, boy. Oh,
1: Billy, what happened?
4: Any big fella?
1: Somebody shot and
0: missed. If you're the outlaws...
4: Put down that gun. We're not outlaws. Who shot you, Billy?
1: I don't know. Over there in the corral. Heard somebody in the bunkhouse, but I only got this far.
0: I saw the critter who did it, but he hopped his horse and got away.
4: You better have that wound dressed. Tonto, you and Dan take care of Billy.
5: We going.
0: Break for the kin. He's figuring on riding a bronc in the rodeo. Now with that bad arm.
4: Yes, it is tough.
0: I just met the boy today, but I like him. He's lose his spread unless he can raise $1,000 for the morning. Try to win it in the rodeo.
4: It's too bad.
0: I was trying to give him a few pointers.
4: He couldn't have had a better teacher than King Star.
0: Oh, me?
4: I've seen you ride too many times, King. You'd be fooled by the color of your hair.
0: You ain't a lawman, are you?
4: No, but I met a United States Marshal today who's looking for you.
0: Yeah?
4: A man named Laramie Jones.
0: Oh, Laramie Jones. So that critter's still trailing me.
4: What's the charge, King?
0: Manslaughter. About a year ago up north, I got a little too handy. I think so. But I guess the law don't figure that way.
4: The looks of Laramie Jones, he's the kind of a man who never gives up.
0: Yeah. Dips now as any other time. Do it, though. Right now. Oh, I was just thinking. If it weren't for Laramie, I could enter that bronc contest. Ride for Billy Landis. Maybe help the kid out.
4: Isn't Hammerhead a killer horse? An outlaw?
0: Well, us together would mean a square shake for the kid.
4: I mean, it's a good idea.
0: You won't tip me off to Laramie?
4: I won't say a word until after the rodeo.
6: Everything's fixed, Ross.
7: What do you mean?
6: I just came back from the kid's ranch. Did a little fancy lead slinging.
7: You didn't put
6: him in? Oh, no, nothing serious. Just clipped him in the arm. Don't worry, he won't be riding any broncs for a long time.
7: Good.
6: Say, got a line on that other thing, too.
7: What?
6: Tall critter was out in the corral with a kid, so I sneaked into the bunkhouse and went through his saddle roll.
7: What'd you find?
6: This.
7: What is it?
6: Bottle half full of hair dye and an empty envelope. There's no letter in it, but his name's on it. Hey, Mr. King Star.
7: King Star? So that's who that hombre is. I thought I recognized him. Star's really redheaded. So he dyes his hair and comes down here as a ringer in the rodeo. Well,
6: what's the difference? Who's he?
7: King Star is the slickest bronc buster in the country.
6: Well, who cares?
7: I do. Suppose he substitutes for the Landis kid.
6: Hammerhead will take care of him.
7: I can't risk it. You and... You heard me. Get gone.
6: Anything you say.
8: The day of the rodeo dawned bright and clear in Empire City, and by midday the sun was beating down relentlessly upon a dusty arena and a packed grandstand. Hoofs thudded on hard-packed ground, another lunged announcer, and the roar of an excited crowd. In a high corral near the entrance chute, several wild horses pawed the ground nervously. Sheriff Blake and Laramie Jones eyed them with interest.
9: Mean-looking critters, ain't they?
10: Meanest we could find. Bronc busters around here like them tough.
9: Shouldn't think they'd want them any tougher than that wild-eyed bomber with the red coat.
10: That's Hammerhead. He's an outlaw and a killer. Nobody's ever topped him.
9: I can believe it. Outlaw, huh? Red-headed outlaw.
10: Say, what you're looking for, ain't it? A red-headed outlaw.
9: Yeah. But the critter I want's only got two legs.
10: Got any line on him?
9: No, but if he shows up, I'll recognize him.
10: If I can help, let me know.
8: In a dressing room back at the grandstand, the Lone Ranger, Tonto, and Dan waited impatiently for King Star.
1: Golly, if he doesn't get here pretty soon, it'll be too late. They've already started the bronc busting contest. Listen.
4: Where's Billy, Dan?
1: Up in the grandstand. And I told him that Tex was going to take his place and that he was really King Star. He wanted to watch it from there.
4: Should have been here long before now, unless... Quick, Dan, open it.
1: Yeah.
4: King.
1: Golly, what happened to you?
2: Riding in from the ranch, a couple of hombres tried to dry gulch me.
4: Eddie.
2: Shot my horse. And they gun whipped me.
4: Are you seriously hurt? Can you ride?
2: I can't.
4: Dan, you take King to a doctor. There's one near the judge's stand.
2: Sure.
4: And don't mention his name. Hurry.
2: But I've got it.
4: Go with Dan, King. I'll try my luck with Hammerhead. Altado, quick. Help me with the disguise.
8: A few moments later, a tall, lean cowpuncher walked toward the chute where six men had finally put a saddle and a blindfold on Hammerhead. He eased himself onto the bronco's back and placed his feet firmly in the stirrups.
4: All right, boy. Everything will be all right.
3: And now for the main event, for a special prize of $1,000 in cash, riding a substitute for Billy Landis, Tex King, coming out on Hammerhead.
4: All right, let him go.
8: Hammerhead, the outlaw stallion, lived up to his name. He bucked, turned, twisted, sunfished, and hurled himself forward with all the force of his powerful body. And still the Lone Ranger remained in his saddle. Then, with one final lunge, Hammerhead knew he had lost. He knew that his days as an outlaw were over. The timekeeper's whistle and the roar of an excited crowd reached the ears of a horse who knew he had met his master.
5: Greatest job of bronc busting I've ever seen. Cowboy, you sure know how to ride.
4: Hey, big fella. Excuse me, please.
5: Wait a minute. Aren't you going to collect the prize money?
4: Man.
1: Golly, you sure
4: did. Here, I want you to take this note to that man standing over there by the corral. His name is Laramie Jones.
1: Sure.
10: How'd you like that for a job of bronc buster?
9: First rate. He sure pulled that Hammerhead down to a walk.
10: Best job I ever seen, and I've seen a lot of them. This Tex King is sure a topper.
9: Yeah, only one thing wrong with him.
10: What's that?
9: His name ain't Tex. It's King Star.
10: Star? You mean
9: he... Must have dyed his hair, but I'd recognize that brand of riding any place.
10: You going to arrest him?
9: Right now.
1: Are you Laramie Jones?
9: Nobody else, Sonny.
1: Yeah, here's a note for you.
9: Real interesting.
10: What is it?
9: A story about an outlaw. An outlaw that's been broken. Just like Hammerhead is broken out there in the ring. He's going to work on a ranch that's free and clear as soon as a boy named Landis collects some prize money.
10: Outlaw? Landis? Prize money? What are you talking about, Larry?
9: Where's that kid who brought this note?
10: He's gone.
9: Well, I thought I'd seen him somewhere before.
10: Hey, what's that tearing up?
9: A warrant for the arrest of King Star.
10: But I thought you said this Tex Hombre was the one.
9: I must have made a mistake.
10: You just got through telling me you recognized the way he rode Hammerhead.
9: Yeah, I said that. But I ain't so sure it was King Star who rode that horse.
11: Let

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7: Every morning, much to the Kingfish's annoyance, his wife Sapphire makes it a point to listen to her favorite radio program, Breakfast with the Happy Harringtons, the happiest couple on radio. It's almost 10:30, and the Harringtons, Harriet and Henry, are about to sign off.
10: Well, Harriet, I see our time is up, and once again, we must say goodbye to all our dear, dear friends.
11: That's right, darling. Until tomorrow, this is Harriet.
10: And Henry saying goodbye, and stay happy.
12: Oh, George, wasn't the Harringtons wonderful this morning? They always so gay and happy.
5: Wonderful? Nothing is disgusting. As a matter of fact, they are so happy I got a sneaking suspicion they ain't even married at all.
12: George, what is you talking about? Their pictures is in all the magazines. Why, there's America's happiest couple.
5: Listen, the only reason them stupid Harringtons is happy is because they got money, that's all.
12: George, that ain't true. You know money can't buy happiness.
5: Maybe not, but marriage is a great thing when you got money. Like putting orange juice in cast oil, it makes the whole mess take a lot easier to take. That's all. And we could show you some citrus juice around this place, too.
12: Well, I don't care what you say, George. You could learn a lot from a man that's as happy and as wonderful as Mr. Harrington on the radio.
5: Oh, sure he's happy. Sitting up in that penthouse wearing a $200 suit of clothes, sipping his coffee out of a gold cup, worrying about which nightclub he's going to hit on.
12: What you mean?
5: Well, you bring that boy up here in this cool water flat with a door off the icebox and the linoleum curling up and sit him across from you with your hair up in curlers. I tell you, that happy Henry would go on the air tomorrow and ball for 2 solid hours.
12: Listen, George Stevens, I'm tired of all this fighting and bickering. From now on, we're going to be a happily married couple. Do you understand?
5: Well, it's all right with me. I've always been the one that's been trying to get happiness.
12: What are you talking about? I'm the one who has always brought the happiness into the home.
5: You brought the happiness. You has had a sour puss all your life.
12: Don't you call me no sour puss. I'm always trying to be gay and happy, you bum.
5: You gay and happy. Why, there's fellas in the death house that's gayer than you is.
12: Now listen, George Stevens. Me and you is going to have happiness around here if I have to beat it into your thick head 3 times a day. Do you hear that?
5: Yes, ma'am.
12: Now, you can get your own breakfast.
5: I wonder if that hospitalization policy I got covers happiness. I wonder. Yeah, Brother Ender. Sapphire been climbing all over me again. Really something living with that woman.
6: Yeah, you was worse off than that fella Daniel Boone that they throwed in the lion's den, you know that?
5: Yeah, we was even fighting. I was just singing something on the way over here to the lodge, or We was even fighting 2 years before we was married.
6: Yeah, well, if you was fighting 2 years before you was married, how come you ever went through it at all?
5: But, Lander, don't you remember back in Georgia, after I was engaged to Sapphire? Don't you remember I tried to break the thing off, but circumstances was against me? Don't you remember that thing back then?
6: Yeah, sure, I remember that. I remember the very night that you was going to bust up the thing.
5: Jonah?
6: Sure, I was working for the ice company then. And I rode you over to Sapphire's house in my ice wagon. I remember that we was clopping along there.
5: Say, Kick Eater, sure nice of you to drive me over here.
6: Yeah, well, me and my horse here, man of war, is glad to do it.
5: Sure, this is a pretty jazzy ice wagon you're driving here, ain't it, Anna? Kind of unusual.
6: Well, you see, before Mr. Perkins, that owns the ice company, got it, Confidential, it used to be a Hearse.
5: That's so.
6: Oh, yeah. There ain't ever been nothing in the back of this wagon that wasn't cold.
5: Yeah, and on top of that, the customers can see the ice through the cut glass window there, yeah.
6: Oh, yeah.
5: Nice arrangement. Well, here's the house, Anna. I better get on in, get it over with.
6: Yeah, you really gonna bust up with your gal Sapphire, huh?
5: Oh, I gonna bust it off, boy. I gonna see the expression on her face. Yeah, we are serving diplomatic relations, Anna.
6: Yeah, well, I tell you, I didn't want to say nothing before, but I don't blame you. You know, when it comes to flappers, that Sapphire's about the flappiest flapper in town. Well, good luck to you, Georgie.
5: Oh, thanks. 23 skidoo and all that stuff. I'm just a vagabond lover. Well, I hope she don't take this too hard, busting up the engagement. I wonder how Rudolph Valentino would handle a thing like this.
12: Well, snap my garter, it ain't Banjo Eyes. Come on in.
5: Hello, Sapphire. I'd rather talk to you here on the porch. Well, Sapphire, you know how we have been talking about getting married.
12: Yeah.
5: Well, there's something that I want to tell you, Sapphire.
12: Oh, fine, George. And say, I'm glad you got here tonight. The whole family's here and ready to meet you.
5: The whole family?
12: Yes. My brother Harry just got back from the steel mill, and my cousin Strangler's in town between fights, and Papa will be down in a minute. He's upstairs cleaning one of his shotguns. Well, Georgie, what was it you wanted to discuss about us getting married?
5: Well, you see, that is the thing. Well, we were would tomorrow be too soon?
12: Oh, George, you've made me the happiest woman in all the world.
6: Oh, yeah, that was something, all right. And that was 23 years ago, huh, Kingfish?
5: Yeah.
6: Boy, you was really on the spot that night. Mm.
5: Yeah, well, the fighting started the minute the ceremony was over. In the middle of the reception, she called me upstairs and accused me of kissing every one of the bridesmaids.
6: Yeah, well, did you?
5: Of course not. My mama locked all the ones that were under 18 years of old in the back room there.
6: Oh, yeah, yeah, that's right. I remember. I was in there with them.
5: So. Oh, I tell you, my marriage got off to a fighting start, all right?
6: Yeah, Kingfish, I guess you ain't exactly had a happy married life, is you?
5: Well, I tell you, on our honeymoon, Sapphire... Well, she done hit me on the head with a fist. I was unconscious for 3 days, and I hate to say this, but Andy, them was the happiest 3 days of my married life.
6: Yeah, you really had a rough time of it, all right, King.
5: Yeah, but you know, Andy, I gotta confess something. This radio program they call the Happy Harringtons that Sapphire listened to every morning, it done started me thinking.
6: Yeah, what you mean?
5: Well, between me and you, well, maybe a lot of this fighting and bickering that me and Sapphire does might just possibly be my fault. You know, I've been thinking about it.
6: Yeah, that's right. It might be at that, Kingfish.
5: And she admired that Happy Harrington fella so much, you know. I believe that I will try to pattern myself after him and see if I can't get some happiness in our life. Mm-hmm. Yeah, that's exactly what I'm going to do, and I'm going to do that.
6: Well, you got a good idea there, Kingfish. That's good. Yes, sir.
5: Yeah, and I'm going to be a chain man from now on. I'm going to be a regular bluebird of happiness.
6: Yeah, well, that's quite a switch, all right. For the past 20 years, you've been nothing but a bald-headed eagle, have you?

0: Yeah, then I've been listening to the Happy Harrington's radio program for a week now, boy.
1: Yes, well, is you done found out the secret of their happiness yet?
0: Yeah, then it seemed that a lot of their happiness hinge on the way this fella Harrington treat his way.
1: Do, huh?
0: And now, for instance, yesterday, he brung her a whole bouquet of flowers.
1: Well, what was the matter? Was she in the hospital or something?
0: No. He gave them to her to clear the sky. He ain't done nothing, and he just brung them home to her. That's what he done.
1: Yeah,
0: he didn't have no interior motive or nothing. That's what the man did.
1: Well, tell me this. Wouldn't it be just as easy for you to do the same thing?
0: Yeah, well, there's something else, too, he do all the time.
1: What's that?
0: He always kisses his wife before he leave in the morning and kisses her when he come home at night.
1: Yeah, well, with Sapphire, that's going to be a little rough on you, I'll tell you.
0: Well, I don't mind kissing Sapphire when I leave in the morning, but always when I come home in the evening, well, I just don't like to spoil my supper, Andy. That's one.
1: You got a point there, all right. You got to watch your health.
0: Yeah, but the big thing with these Harrington seem to be their social life. They're always telling how they've been to the opera with Noel or chit-chatting at the theater with Tallulah. Yeah. In other words, they're always chit-chatting with charming people. That's what they're doing.
1: Yeah, well, you know something? I think there's your angle right there. That face of Sapphire's is designed more for chit-chatting than it is for kissing, I'll tell you.
0: I'm going to start tonight, Anna. I'm going to do it all in one evening. I'm going to bring her flowers, I'm going to bring her candy, introduce her to charming people, and take her out to dinner and everything.
1: Then you're going to do that all in one evening?
0: Yeah, I'm going to combine all the stuff into one big atomic bomb of happiness. And then I'm going to smack her right in the face with it. That's right.
1: Well, there's only one thing, Kingfish. Where is you going to get these charming and cultured friends you're going to chit-chat with?
0: Well, now, Ender, that's where I'm going to have to cut a few corners. Now, here's what. I want you to get a hold of my secretary, Charmaine LaRue, and you and her is going to be my charming circle of friends tonight.
1: Okay, Kingfish, I'll get Charmaine all right. And we'll be up at your house at 7 o'clock. But there's one thing I hope.
0: What's that?
1: Sometime during the evening, I hope that me and Charmaine can get off chit-chatting and on to the smooching.
0: Oh, yes. Sapphire, darling, is my little wife all set for the big evening?
2: Well, I'm dressed, if that's what you mean.
0: But, honey, ain't you going to wear the beautiful flowers I brung you?
2: You got your nerve bringing flowers in this house. You done thrown back my hay fever.
0: Yeah, I forgot about that. Yeah, you was algebraic the flowers, ain't you? Yeah, you will be sneezing all evening, won't you, darling?
2: Yes, I will. Thanks to you.
0: Well, at least, sweetheart, I know you're enjoying that big box of candy that I brung you. That was expensive stuff, you know.
2: I'll say it's expensive. I bit into one of the caramels and snapped my pivot tooth.
0: Snap your pivot tooth? You mean the thing come out on you?
2: No, but it's very loose, and I don't know how long it's going to hold.
0: Yeah, well, when we get over to the nightclub, I better sit right opposite your table. If you start sneezing from the hay fever, that pivot tooth will have a shoot out there like a bullet.
2: Certainly looks like it's going to be a great evening.
0: Look, honey, let's not start getting into fights. We're going to start cultivating some nice couples. We're going to chit-chat and everything else and be gay and jolly. We're going to be the happy Stevenses from now on.
2: Well, George, I don't feel happy. Some friends we're going out with. That Secretary Charmaine of yours and Andy Brown.
0: Oh, come now, honey. Be happy, happy, happy. By the way, sweetheart, as I told you how charming you looks in your new evening dress, you look stunning. You look ravishing tonight. You is a vision of loveliness.
2: George, has you been at that cooking sherry again?
0: No, honey, I'm telling you the truth. That dress make you look great now.
2: Well, if I do say so myself, if there's one thing I can do, it's wear clothes.
0: Yeah, well, I know that. That's our charming friends now. Well, come in, charming friends. Charming to see you.
1: Yeah, charming to see you, Kingfish. And charming to see you, too, Sapphire. Charming.
0: Yeah, see there, Sapphire? The whole mess of us is all charmed up here.
2: Hello, Andy.
1: Sapphire, I believe you has had the pleasure of meeting up with Miss LaRue here. She's going to be my fiancée for the evening.
2: How do you do, Miss LaRue?
3: Hello, Mrs. Stevens.
0: Well, glad you got you. Can I take your wrap, Charmaine?
3: Oh, thank you, George. Here.
1: Hey, Charmaine, you better put your wrap back on. You done lost the top of your dress.
3: Oh, Andy, this is the new off-the-shoulder model that they're wearing now.
0: Yeah, mighty pretty, all right. Sapphire can't wear them things on account of her protruding collarbone. She done sprung it last year while she was lifting the wash tub. Just trying to make conversation here.
3: Mrs. Stevens, I don't like to hurry you, but it is rather late.
2: What you mean?
3: Well, we're going to be leaving in 5 or 10 minutes. Don't you think you ought to start getting dressed?
2: Dressed?
3: Yes. After all, you don't want to go to a nightclub in an old house coat.
2: Huh. I ain't ever been so insulted in my whole life. It so happens I is dressed. And if you want my opinion, I think I look about 4 times as attractive as you do.
0: Well, I guess this is as good a time as any to start chit-chatting around here. Everybody sit down around here and we'll start talking about interesting things like art and the opera and museums and all that stuff.
1: Yeah, that's a good idea.
3: Well, I'll sit right here.
0: Yeah, that's right. Everybody comfortable? Good. Now for some interesting chit-chat. Well,
1: Yeah.
0: You comfortable, Charmaine?
3: Yes, I am.
1: Yeah.
0: You comfortable in that chair, Sapphire, dear?
2: I have been, plenty, yes.
0: Well,
1: Yeah.
0: Chit chat seems to be dragging a little around here. Ain't nobody done been to the opera or the theater lately?
1: Oh, yeah. I was at the theater last night.
0: Oh, the theater. Oh, good. Yeah, well, tell us about it.
1: First of all, Bubbles Laverne come out on the runway.
0: So much for Ted. I think we better all get on over to the nightclub, folks.
1: Yeah, let's get going. I done had enough of this chit-chatting.
2: I agree. I think we've been sitting here long enough. Andy, you done stepped on the hem of my dress and tore it right off the back.
1: Yeah, well, I wouldn't worry about it, Sapphire. I think it'd look a lot better that way.
0: Yeah, Sapphire, you're right in style. You has got a plunging back line. Look at me.
2: Well, that was some evening we had last night, George.
0: Well, now, let's forget about it. Ain't no sense in me and you trying to find happiness. I done come to that conclusion. It just won't work.
2: A fine evening going out with Andy and that stupid Charmaine and sitting in that smoky nightclub. And on top of that, you got to go and give me the hay fever.
0: Well, you forget about it. I don't even talk about it.
2: And what about my pimp, too?
0: It's all right. I got it in my wallet.
2: What time is it, George?
0: 10:05. Look, I was just thinking...
2: Shut your big mouth. We're missing the Happy Harringtons.
0: Now, don't turn them on. Since you've been listening to them, we have been fighting more than ever.
2: I'll listen to them if I want to. I'm going to turn on the radio. There.
0: Now, that settles it. I is going to get out of here, and this time it's going to be for good.
2: George, I want to tell you something.
0: You keep your big mouth shut.
4: And this is Happy Henry saying good morning to everybody, everywhere.
0: And you shut up, too, you big bum. Oh, I tell you, boy, since me and Sapphire tried to imitate them Happy Harringtons, I ain't never been so unhappy in my life.
1: Oh, come on, Kingfish. Pull yourself together. You've been blubbing around here for the last half hour. Ain't he, Amos?
0: Yeah, well, this is the craziest thing I done ever heard of, fella. You know, Kingfish, you listening to the people on the radio, the Harringtons that is happy, and it makes you unhappy.
1: Yeah, the whole thing done ricocheted right back on you.
0: Well, Kingfish, I hope that you and Sapphire can work out something, because 22 years of fighting is too much, you know that?
1: It sure is. Why don't you cut out the fighting? Even Joe Lewis retired.
0: Well, I'd cut it out if I could to find some way, but... Oh, I have out of my mind, boy. Yeah, well, let me know how you make up. I got to get on home.
1: Yeah, well, so long, Amos.
0: Hey, look who's coming in here, Shorty the Barber.
5: Well, if it ain't, I'm glad that it's a pleasure. And you too, Amos. Kingfish, what's wrong with you? You really look dull and dumb.
1: Well, Shorty the Kingfish here done got himself all upset trying to get his married life happied up.
5: Yeah, well, Kingfish, there's no reason that you and Sapphire shouldn't be happy.
0: What you mean?
5: Well, after all, you got a wife who's beautiful. You was an intelligent man. She's got a personality. You got a character that... you're worse off than I thought.
0: The trouble with married life is that I've been trying to pattern it after the Happy Harrington's on the radio, and the thing blew up in my face.
5: Mm.
0: Yeah, I done all the things that the Harrington done. I gave my wife candy, flowers, took out, and everything else.
5: Well, the damn outside things hell, but they ain't what really does tricks.
0: Yeah, you're right. The damn Harrington must have some secret of happiness, and I can't get a grip on. I wonder what they got there. Don't know nobody.
5: Well, if you want the answer, Kingfish, the thing is simple. Go right to the Harringtons and ask them.
0: Go right to the See, I never think of that. Yeah, that's the idea. That's right. And that's just what I'm going to do. I'm going to take Sapphire right down to the radio studio tomorrow morning and talk to them two people.
1: Oh. Say, you know, I was just thinking, Shorty. You know so much about marriage. How come you ain't ever got married?
0: Yeah, Shorty. No, don't you ever get lonely for the companionship of the opposite sex?
5: Me get lonely? Man, don't be silly. I bet there's at least 25 gals who just died to... I know 10 gals that's always ready to... there must be there's two... Do you know where I can buy a dog?
0: Well, Sapphire, the Harrington said that they would see us in their dressing room before the show went on the radio.
2: Well, George, I'm certainly anxious to talk to them. This is the best idea you'd have ever had.
0: Yeah, well, here's the dressing room right here. Say on the door there, Happy Harrington's, that's the name.
2: Yeah, well, George, I don't want you to start no trouble with me in front of these people. All I want to do is find out their secrets.
0: Yeah, wait a minute, I'll knock. Well, I hope they got the answer to our problem. Mr. Harrington?
4: Yes, and what can I do for you two lovely, lovely people?
0: We as Mr. and Mrs. Stevens, we got an appointment with
4: you. Oh, yes. Well, do come in.
2: Thank you.
4: And now I want you to meet my charming wife, Harriet. These lovely people are the Stevens.
6: Oh, Mr. and Mrs. Stevens, so nice of you to call. Do sit down.
0: Yes, ma'am.
2: How you do?
4: You sit here, Mrs. Stevens, and darling, you sit right here.
6: Yes.
4: Now, what can we do for you? Harriet and I are always ready to help members of our great radio family. Aren't we, Harriet, darling?
6: That's right, Henry, sweetheart.
0: Well, in a nutshell, what me and my wife want to find out is where you're getting all this happiness from. That's what we want to know.
6: Well, my dear Mr. Stevens, we feel that the reason most married couples fight and argue is because they really don't know each other. I think you and your wife ought to take time off and get acquainted with each other.
0: No, that's the trouble. That's why we went wrong in the first place.
2: Just tell us something that would make us as happy as you two.
4: Well, maybe we could. You see, Mrs. Stevens, years ago, when I got the idea for this radio program and took it and sold it to the network...
6: Oh, Henry, dear.
4: Yes, Harriet, darling.
6: You said you got the idea. If you remember, darling, the idea for the program was mine.
4: Oh, yes, that's right, sweetheart. What I meant to say was, when I took the program and sold it to the network...
6: Angel. Both of us took the program to the network.
4: But, honey, if you recall, I was the one who did the talking.
6: But, Lamb, I was the one who told you what to say.
4: Dear, I don't like to disagree with you, but the truth of the matter is it was my idea from the start.
6: Your idea? You never had an idea in your life.
4: Don't you laugh at me, Miss Big Mouth.
6: Don't you call me Big Mouth, you smirking oaf.
4: Oaf, am I? I've got a good mind to...
6: You lay a finger on me and I'll flatten that pinhead of yours.
0: Would you two mind stopping the fighting here and tell us what makes you so happy? That's it.
4: You keep out of this. Now, who's calling who a pinhead? I ought to wring that scrawny neck of yours.
6: I'm not taking that from you.
4: Now, wait a minute. Put down that line.
6: I'll put it down, Wirtle, till you...

0: Good morning, ladies and gentlemen. This is station KTIX, welcoming you once again to the happiest half hour in radio. However, due to an unforeseen accident, we regret that the happy Harringtons will not be with us this morning. But the show must go on. And fortunately, we were able to rush in a last-minute substitution. And here they are, the happy Stevenses.
1: Good morning, darling.
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1: Hold it. 15 seconds from now, you'll see the picture he just took. 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With a Polaroid Land camera, you get bright, sharp pictures in 15 seconds. 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
2: I came across Mr. Kipling in a meadow by the church. 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

0: failed in every venture. 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I'm through.
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2: I, the Whistler, know many things, for I walk by night. I know many strange tales, many secrets hidden in the hearts of men and women who have stepped into the shadows. And so I tell you tonight the amazing story of the alibi. Poor Henry Farrington paces the library floor. Through his mind run the events of the past 20 years, from the day when he married the wealthy young widow Agatha Durant. Henry hadn't a dollar of his own then, nothing but charm. He still hasn't a dollar of his own, and now very little charm. Henry was a struggling artist, but Agatha was a businesswoman and was determined to make Henry a businessman. And Henry had tried hard. Agatha backed him in venture after venture, bossing him, completely dominating his every moment. But Henry experienced nothing but failure, and gradually Agatha's love turned to disgust. And now, 20 years later, his artistic talent long since vanished, he realizes what a wreck Agatha has made of him.
3: What are you doing in here, Henry?
0: Morning, Agatha.
3: I said, what are you doing?
0: Why, I'm just thinking.
3: That's what I thought. What are you doing with the lights on in the daytime?
0: Why, it's cloudy this morning. A bit dull in here.
3: You don't need lights to think. Turn them out.
0: Yes, Agatha.
3: Are you going to do nothing but mope around again today?
0: What do you want me to do?
3: Do you know what day this is?
0: Why, no. What day is it? Perhaps I've forgotten.
3: You'd forget your head if it weren't tied on. It's the first of the month. You go into town and collect the rent on the store buildings.
0: Very well, Agatha. Shall I deposit it in the bank?
3: No. Bring it back here. And hang on to it. You lost it last time. Or so you said.
4: I did lose it.
3: You need a nursemaid to follow your every move.
4: You've done a pretty good job of it.
3: Did you order the garden hose yesterday?
0: No, I forgot it. I had a lot on my mind.
3: Yeah? What's bothering you now?
0: Well, I've got a chance to get in on a pretty good deal. I need some money.
3: What kind of a deal?
0: Well, it's an oil lease deal.
3: Who with?
0: By Joe Hammond. A 50-50 proposition.
3: Joe Hammond? You know better than to talk to me about Joe Hammond.
0: He's done pretty well.
3: Yes, for himself. Double-crossed everybody he ever came in contact with.
0: He's a good lawyer.
3: You mean he was? Good thing I caught up with him and had him disbarred. He'd have stolen every dime I have.
0: It only takes $2,000.
3: $2,000? Add up all the thousands I've given you to put over business deals, and you'd have a fortune. You haven't an ounce of business sense in your whole body.
4: I never said I had. That was your idea. You started me on my business career, and you can take the consequences.
3: What do you mean by that?
4: I'm going in on that deal. I need $2,000. And one way or another, I'm going to get it.
3: I wish I knew what you mean.
0: You'll know later.
3: Where are you going?
0: Into town to collect the rents.
3: You better bring it back with you.
0: I will, Agatha. I'll bring the rent and...
3: And what?
0: And the hose. Of course. Good morning, Agatha.
3: Threatening me. Well, I'll soon fix him.
2: Agatha stands staring after him. Terrible thoughts race through her mind. Thoughts of fear, disgust, hatred, money, death, revenge. Her head begins to whirl. She can scarcely breathe. Her eyes bulge in terror. And she clutches at her heart, her throat.
3: Higgins! Higgins!
2: Higgins, the butler, rushes in, realizes at once that Agatha has had another of her heart attacks, carries her to the Davenport, gives her a dose of her stimulant, and calls Dr. Johnson.
5: I heard her call to me, but she was unconscious when I reached her, Dr. Johnson. I gave her some of her heart medicine.
6: And I don't remember her having one of these attacks for several months, Higgins.
5: She's had one a week for the last 4 or 5 weeks, Doctor.
6: Oh, dear. Well, she'll pull out. few minutes. Her heart's in a terrible condition. She's been under some extreme emotional strain. Oh, yes, yes, yes. She's coming round now. Ah, morning, Agatha.
3: Hmm? Oh, what are you doing here?
6: Well, you haven't been eating enough apples.
3: Who sent for you? What's happened?
5: Why, well, ma'am, you had another attack. I called Dr. Johnson.
3: Attack? Nonsense.
6: No, it isn't nonsense, Agatha. You've had one of the worst attacks you've ever had.
3: No.
6: Believe me, if you don't drop all this business worry and control your temper, well, you won't have many more.
3: Oh, bosh.
6: Tell me, what brought this on, Agatha? Some deal turn out badly, lose a little money someplace?
3: No, I didn't.
6: Well, all right, Agatha. But I'm warning you, you'd better slow down, forget business, and control that temper. Do you realize what your blood pressure is?
3: No, and I don't care.
6: Oh, dear. Henry must have pulled a dilly.
3: Who said anything about Henry?
6: Oh, no, no, no. Take it easy, Agatha. You know, you're your own worst enemy. Well, I'll be running along.
3: Good.
6: Plenty of rest and quiet, and no temper. Goodbye, Agatha.
3: Goodbye.
2: Poor Henry walks around town for a half hour and finally gets up sufficient courage to see Joe Hammond, the ex-lawyer.
7: Well, Henry, have you got the 2,000?
8: Well, no, that is not exactly, Joe.
7: When will you have it?
8: I can raise it, but it'll take a little longer than you gave me.
7: Now, look, Henry, I bought that lease and gave my check for 4,000. Your check bounced. You didn't have a dime and you knew it. Now I'm caught short because of you.
8: And you'd better dig up the 2,000 or I'm turning it over to the county attorney.
7: I'll get it, Joe.
8: How will you get it? I'll figure it out.
7: Did you ask your wife?
8: Yes. But she refused when I told her it was a deal with you.
7: Oh, you're a sap, Henry. You know she hates me.
8: I've told her she was all wrong about you.
7: I couldn't stand to be around a woman like that.
8: Sometimes I... Well, I can hardly stand it myself.
7: I'd kill her.
8: What did you say?
7: I said I'd feed her ground glass. She's done enough to me. And if I had to put up with her as you have, well, I'd do something about it.
8: What would you do, Joe?
7: I'd wring her neck. I can't stand a bossy woman.
8: You'd kill her, would you?
7: Oh, well, I was just speaking figuratively. You've tried hard, Henry. You've done your very best to be a successful businessman. It isn't your fault. So far, you've failed, and she's sore about it. Left her entire fortune to her niece, a mere nitwit of a girl just out of school.
8: I know, but she took out a $50,000 policy payable to me.
7: Oh, what good does that do you? If you die first.
8: But she isn't very well, Joe.
7: She may live for years. You may bump off tomorrow.
8: Yeah.
7: Of course, I doubt that. Nothing wrong with you that a bank account wouldn't fix. Is there?
8: No, guess not.
7: She's got all the money she'll ever need. She's not in a jam. She's seen everything. It'll all go to that niece. Except the insurance made out to you. That's payable in a few days, you know, after death.
8: Yeah?
7: I'm in a jam, Henry, and you're in a jam. You better start figuring some way out. I'll give you to the end of the week, Saturday at noon.
8: You mean you must have the money by then?
7: Oh, no, no, not necessarily money, just, well, just some sort of assurance that you know where you can really get it.
8: I see.
7: Yeah. Well, think it over. And I'll always be around if you want any legal advice.
8: Thanks, Joe, for the extension. I'll be in touch with you.
2: Agatha is in her room now, sleeping. Her niece has come home from college, having graduated, and brings with her a young man. The two young people are waiting for the aunt to wake up.
9: Well, believe me, Janet, this is certainly a swell place. I had no idea it was like this.
10: I thought you'd like it, Grant.
9: I've never lived in a house with more than 6 rooms. This place must have at least 15.
10: More than that, darling.
9: Mm-hmm. Your Aunt Agatha certainly must have a lot of money to be able to keep a place like this.
10: She has. She has more than she knows what to do with.
9: What'd the butler say happened to her?
10: Oh, she had another attack. It's her heart. She has a terrible temper and pays no attention to the doctor's warnings about getting excited. According to Higgins, the doctor said he doubted if she could stand another like the one today.
9: Hmm. Must be in pretty bad shape. Do you think she'll like me, Janet?
10: Why shouldn't she? I do. Oh, I warn you, she's a sour face and grouchy. But don't let her upset you. She'll get used to you. I love you very much, Grant. That's all that really matters.
9: I love you, Janet, more than anything in the world.
5: Your aunt will see you now, Miss Janet.
10: Thanks. Come along, Grant.
9: All right.
10: You wait outside the door. I want to talk to her first. I'll try to get her in a good humor.
9: Boy, this is a tense moment. I feel like I'm going before a judge.
10: Hello, Aunt Agatha. How do you feel?
3: I feel all right. How long have you been here?
10: Oh, about half an hour. Sorry to hear you had another attack today. You should take things more calmly.
3: That's easier said than done.
10: How's Uncle Henry?
3: He's in town. Good-for-nothing man.
10: Oh, I wouldn't say that.
3: What do you know about it? Nothing.
10: Oh, I think I know Uncle Henry rather well.
3: All men are the same. I wouldn't trust one around the street.
10: Well, that's a matter of opinion. Aunt Agatha,
3: Well, what's on your mind? What are you trying to say?
10: I have a surprise for you.
3: Surprise? What do you mean?
10: I brought a guest home with me.
3: A guest? Huh? Least you could do was warn me. Who is she?
10: It isn't a girl.
3: Who, then?
10: Just a minute. Come in, Grant. Aunt Agatha, this is Grant.
3: Grant? Grant who?
9: Grant Collins. I'm very happy to meet you, Mrs. Farrington.
3: What's he doing here?
10: He's going to stay here for a while.
3: Why?
10: Well, because I asked him to.
3: Well, I didn't ask him.
10: But, Aunt Agatha, you don't understand.
3: I understand, all right. And I don't need any explanations. Is this an example of what you've been doing at college, running around with men?
10: Well, this is different. Grant is more than just a friend. I
3: have enough trouble around here now, without taking on any more. He'll have to leave at once.
10: You don't know what you're saying.
3: I certainly do.
9: Well, perhaps I can explain.
3: You keep out of this. This doesn't concern you.
10: I'm afraid it does concern him, Aunt Agatha.
3: Well, who is he? Where'd you meet him? What does he do?
9: Well, I'm just an ordinary person. I haven't come from any great family, if that's what you mean. And I haven't any money.
3: What's your business?
9: Well, I haven't any regular line. I've done a lot of things. But I'll hit on something.
3: Another one. Just like Henry. You ought to have more sense than that, Janet.
10: But I love Grant.
3: Nonsense.
9: And I love Janet.
3: Young man, you better leave this house before I lose my temper. I'm not going to have my niece throwing herself away on a nobody. Now get out.
10: Just a minute, Aunt Agatha. This is my home, too. Grant is here at my request.
3: Is that so? Your home, hey? It's your home only so long as I choose to make it so. You're my heir, but if you dare to defy me, I'll change that quicker than you can bat an eye.
9: Oh, you're jumping to conclusions. After you get to know me better, I think you'll like me, Aunt Agatha.
3: Aunt Agatha? What do you mean by Aunt Agatha?
9: I'm your nephew.
3: Did you say nephew?
10: Yes, he did. Grant and I are married.
3: Married?
9: We were married today.
3: How dare you? How dare you do such a thing without consulting me?
10: Now, please, Aunt Agatha, don't let yourself get excited.
3: Get out of here. Get out.
9: But please, Mrs. Farrington, give me a chance to explain.
3: This marriage will be annulled immediately, Janet, or I'm through with you. Do you hear? I'll change the will and leave you nothing. It's final. Now get out. Get out, both of you, and leave me alone. Get out.
10: Come on, Grant. Let's leave her alone before she has another attack.
9: Do you think we should?
3: I'm all right now. Leave me alone.
9: Say, I never expected anything like this.
10: Neither did I.
9: She certainly is in a bad way.
10: Yes, I didn't realize it was quite this serious. She's in a terrible mental state.
9: Well, this is a pretty situation for us.
10: Oh, I don't want you to leave, darling. You'd better wait a few days until she's better. There must be some way to win her over.
9: Oh, I hope you're right.
10: I'll have a talk with Uncle Henry. Something's happened to cause all this. I'll find out as soon as he comes in. Now, don't worry, darling. Everything will be all right.
9: I hope so. I'll just keep out of her way for a few days and see what develops.
2: Now, long after dinner, Uncle Henry sits alone in the library, deeply lost in thought. On the desk before him is a small calibered revolver. His fingers toy with the weapon. And as the door opens, he slips the gun into his desk drawer. Janet closes the door and steps into the room.
10: Uncle Henry.
8: Huh? Oh, come in, Janet.
10: I wanted to talk with you alone.
8: Talk with me? Very well.
10: What is your opinion of Grant?
8: Why, I like him. Fine boy.
10: Do you suppose it would do any good if you talked to Aunt Agatha?
8: You know as well as I do how she feels about me. And in her eyes, Grant is an exact counterpart of me. She thinks it's the same situation over again. And she's determined that you won't have to put up with a failure as she did with me.
10: But how does she know he'll be a failure?
8: I'm her yardstick for all men without means.
10: What happened today to cause the heart attack?
8: Her violent temper.
10: But there must have been a reason.
8: Yes, Janet, there was. I had a deal on, and I needed $2,000. She flew into a rage and had the attack after I left the house.
10: What on earth are we going to do about her?
8: I don't know, Janet. As for me, well, I've come to the end of my rope. I've tried my best for 20 years to please her. Now, well, I just can't go on any longer. I'm through.
10: What do you mean?
8: Just that. There's nothing left for me now. I'm too old to try anything new. Too old to go back to my painting, and Agatha is becoming more resentful every day. I'm licked.
10: Uncle Henry, are you trying to tell me that you're planning something?
8: Planning something, my dear? What do you mean?
10: You mustn't, Uncle Henry. Regardless of how you feel, there's still much to live for.
8: Is there?
10: You've always been so kind and good to me. I just couldn't stand it if you were to...
8: No, please, darling. I'm much older than you. I just see things differently, that's all. And it's been terrible lonely in this house since you've been gone. Now it'll become lonelier and lonelier. Filled with hatred and greed and resentment, and I couldn't stand
10: it. Promise me. Promise me you won't do anything foolish.
8: Janet, whatever I do will be for the best. Please believe me. Everything will come out for the best.
2: Around 12 o'clock that night, Janet, Grant, and Henry go to their rooms. The big house settles down to sleep. Then, 2 hours after midnight, Agatha stirs uneasily in her bed. An eerie figure in white stands beside her. She opens her eyes.
3: What? Who's there?
11: I want you, Agatha Barrington.
10: Aunt Agatha! Good heavens! Brian, Uncle Henry, hurry!
12: What's happened? I heard a scream.
9: Janet, what was it?
10: There's a medicine. Give her a dose.
8: I'll rub her wrists. Oh, she's as cold as ice.
10: What on earth could have happened? A nightmare?
9: She's had quite a shock.
8: Oh, her pulse is fairly strong.
10: She's coming too. Oh. Oh. What happened? Well, you screamed. You had fainted when we got here.
3: Yes. There was someone in this room. I saw it.
8: Saw what?
3: I don't know what it was. It was a figure in white.
10: Auntie, you must have had a nightmare.
3: Maybe so. It could have been a nightmare, but it seemed so real.
10: Look. The window to the balcony is open. Did you open it, Aunt Agatha?
3: No, I never keep it open.
10: Look outside, Grant.
3: You mean it might have been a burglar? My diamonds.
10: It could have been a burglar. And your scream frightened him away.
3: Look in the box in the drawer.
12: I did. They're all here. Not a sign of anyone outside.
10: Do you feel better now?
13: What's happened, ma'am? Anything wrong?
3: No, Higgins, nothing's wrong. Go back to bed, all of you. I'll be all right. And lock that balcony window.
2: Now it is the next night. Uncle Henry is sitting alone at the desk in the library, lost again in a deep study. Grant and Janet are in the living room.
10: You really think it might have been a prowler last night, Grant?
9: Well, I don't know. The window was open. It could have been.
10: I'm inclined to think it was nothing more than a nightmare. She's been so upset lately.
9: Well, if it was a burglary, he didn't get anything.
10: Well, that's true. And he might try it again.
9: If he does, he's liable to get a good scare.
10: What do you mean?
9: This.
10: Grant, where did you get that revolver?
9: Out of my trunk.
10: Oh, please, Grant, I don't like guns. Let them take what they want. If you start shooting, they're liable to shoot back. Besides, Jules can be replaced.
9: Now, don't worry, darling. I couldn't shoot anyone if I tried. Anyway, there are no bullets in it.
10: Then what good is it?
9: Well, it's a little .32 I use in school for a starting gun. It has nothing but blanks in it. Yeah, see? It won't hurt anyone, but it'll give them a good scare.
10: Well, blanks or no blanks, I don't like guns around.
9: Now, don't worry, darling.
10: Oh, good heavens, it's 7:30. I'd better get dressed or we'll be late for the Morrison party.
9: Oh, yeah, you better hurry. I'm all ready. I want to see about the car. Oh, Higgins.
13: Yes, sir. Come in, sir. I was just having a little coffee and a bite to eat. Would you care for anything, sir?
9: No, thanks. Did Rollins check my tires and gas?
13: I did, sir. Rollins and the others are all off tonight. I put your car in front.
9: Oh, thanks.
13: Excuse me, sir. Farrington residence? Yes? Oh, yes, Mr. Hammond. He's dozing in the library. I'll get him. What? Oh, I see. Yes, I'll tell him. Goodbye.
5: Joe Hammond wants Mr. Farrington to come over to his place this evening. I'll tell him. Excuse me, sir. Anything else I can do for you?
9: No. I'll be running along in a few minutes. By the way, since Mr. Farrington's going out, you'd better look in on Mrs. Farrington once in a while.
5: Oh, I will, sir.
2: So Grant and Janet drive to the Morrison's estate to attend the charity lawn party. And Henry goes to talk things over with Joe Hammond, the ex-lawyer who holds Henry's bad check. Then toward midnight, the lawn party breaks up and Grant and Janet return home.
10: Well, that was a wonderful party, Grant. I never saw so many people. Friends I haven't seen for 4 years. I was thrilled to death.
9: Yes, it was quite an affair. I wonder how much they raised. Good many thousands, I imagine. And did that red-headed gal sell war bonds?
10: I'll run up and see how Aunt Agatha is. I'll be right down.
9: Right. I think I'll have a nightcap. Want one?
10: No, thanks.
14: Hello, Grant.
9: Oh, hello.
14: Party over already?
9: Yeah, big affair. Had a great time.
14: I got to talking business with Joe Hammond, and first thing I knew, it was almost midnight.
10: Grant, call Dr. Johnson.
14: What? Janet, what is it?
10: Aunt Agatha. Come quickly, Uncle Henry. Call Dr. Johnson, Grant. You can't get him. Call the emergency hospital. Get a police ambulance.
9: I'm still trying to get Dr. Johnson, Janet.
10: Never mind, Grant. Police surgeon says we won't need Dr. Johnson.
9: Did he pull her out of the attack?
10: No. He couldn't do a thing for her. She was dead when they got here.
9: Good heavens. Well, she must have had a severe attack.
10: Well, you see, Grant,
15: just a minute, folks. I'd like to ask a few questions, and I'd prefer that you didn't carry on any conversation with each other.
9: No conversation? Well, what do you mean, Janet?
15: Never mind. I'll get around to that. Take all their fingerprints, Davis, while I'm talking.
16: Yeah, Captain.
9: I demand an explanation. What do you mean, fingerprints?
15: How long have you known Janet Farrington?
9: Oh, about 6 weeks.
15: Where did you meet her?
9: At a dance, a party.
15: Did you know all about her? Who she was, her family?
9: Certainly.
15: What do you know about him?
10: Well, I just knew I loved him, and that was enough.
15: I take it your financial condition is not so good, Grant.
9: Well, no, I haven't any money, but what's that to do with it?
15: Did Agatha Farrington object to your marriage?
10: Yes, she did. She threatened to change her will unless we had the marriage annulled, but...
15: Did you care whether that happened, Grant?
9: Well, certainly. I didn't want Janet to lose her inheritance. What are you getting at?
10: Grant had nothing to do with it, I tell you. I know what you're inferring, and it's ridiculous. Grant didn't marry me for my money.
15: What's this about prowlers around the house?
14: Well, we aren't sure there were prowlers. Agatha claimed someone was in her room last night. The window was wide open, but we aren't sure about it.
10: It was a nightmare.
14: Well, she did keep some jewelry in her room, and from the looks of the room, someone certainly went through it thoroughly.
15: Who knew about where she kept the jewelry?
14: Why, all three of us knew. And Higgins, the butler, knew about it.
15: Where's Higgins?
14: Why, I never thought of that. Probably in his room. I'll look. Higgins! Higgins! He's unconscious!
15: Yeah. He's been blackjacked.
14: Higgins! Higgins!
5: Mr. Farrington, what's wrong?
15: Who slugged you?
5: Slugged me? Why, I've been asleep.
15: That's what you think. Feel the bump on your head.
5: Good heavens.
15: Did you hear any shots tonight?
5: Shots? No, I was in my room. Must have dozed off in the chair.
10: Then it must have been a burglar.
9: What goes on here? Anyone would think you were trying to cook up a murder.
15: No, Grant. The murder's already been done.
9: What?
15: Yes. Mrs. Farrington was shot in the chest. Twice.
9: Shot? But that's not possible. Shot?
17: Here you are, Captain. We found this gun in the young fellow's room. It's been fired twice.
9: Oh, this is silly. That's a starting gun. Nothing but blanks in it.
15: Who fired it?
9: What? I haven't the slightest idea.
15: All right, Davis. Take the gun and the bullets from Mrs. Farrington's body and have ballistics check on them. Well, young fellow, according to the ballistics test, the bullets that killed her were fired from your gun.
9: But it isn't possible, I tell you. My gun had nothing but blanks.
15: And there were no fingerprints but yours. I'm afraid you're stuck with this deal.
10: No, please listen.
9: I couldn't have done it.
15: You had a motive, a gun, and an opportunity. And furthermore, you left that party for a half hour tonight. We checked on it. We have a witness who saw you leave.
9: All right, what if I did? My gun has blanks in it. Oh, please believe me. I couldn't bring myself to do such a thing. I couldn't.
15: You killed Mrs. Farrington, and you might as well admit it.
9: I didn't. I didn't shoot her. I swear I never touched her.
14: I can't stand by and see an innocent person suffer for this. The boy didn't do it. I did it.
16: I had a better reason. I planned it. I'd have enough of Agatha, and I was caught in a jam. I did it to get the insurance she left me. I was desperate. I came back and slugged Higgins while he was asleep, shot Agatha, and left the house.
15: I don't believe you. You're trying to cover up for him, but it won't hold water. We've got him dead to rights.
16: But I couldn't have killed her. I only wanted to scare her.
15: What? Go ahead.
16: Oh, nothing.
15: Then you did come back here. Spell it.
16: Well, all right, I did come back.
10: Grant, what are you saying?
16: I had the gun, but there were nothing but blanks in it. I doped Higgins' coffee before I left the house. I came back and went to her room. I fired the blank.
15: Why?
16: Well, I knew she had a weak heart. I figured the shock would bring on her death. I was the figure in her bedroom. I couldn't see Janet lose her fortune, but I didn't want to give her up.
10: Grant, how could you? I can't believe it.
16: I tell you, I came back and shot her. If he fired blanks, then I must have fired the bullets that actually killed her.
15: Look at his gun. Real bullets in it.
16: What? Why, they are bullets.
15: Where's your gun, Farrington?
16: Here.
15: Open it.
16: Great Scott. Why, they're blanks.
15: That settles it. Come on, young fella. We've had enough talk about this. The evidence is all against you.
2: Yes, Grant. The evidence is all against you. And nothing can save you now. Try as he might, Henry can never convince anyone that he planned to kill Agatha. Although it is true he did come back and fire at her, just as you did, Grant. But it was definitely you and your gun that fired the fatal bullets. Of course, I know what you're wondering. How did the real bullets get in your revolver? You know, don't you, Janet? Tell us what happened.
10: I saw Uncle Henry put a revolver in his desk as I stepped into the library that night. I was afraid he was going to kill himself. When Grant showed me his gun with the blanks, I switched the shells in their guns to keep Uncle from committing suicide. You see, I never dreamed that Grant had a plan afoot to cause my aunt's death by mental murder.
2: There you are. Another tale of greed and revenge and hatred, all unraveled as neatly as you please.

0: 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Original music for this production was composed and conducted by Wilbur Hatch. The Whistler is written and directed by J. Donald Wilson and comes to you from Columbia Square in Hollywood. Next Sunday, same time,
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3: AFN Europe presents the radio comedy series My Favorite Husband, starring Lucille Ball with Richard Denning. Ten years ago, polo-playing George Cugat married debutante Elizabeth Elliott. It was a beautiful wedding, and of course, every wedding has its pranksters, friends of the bride and groom who do cute little things to launch the marriage with a laugh.
4: Hey, Corey. I tied the just married sign in the tin cans on back of the car.
3: It was all in the spirit of fun, and no one really got mad. George didn't.
4: Oh, I got a big kick out of it. I laughed and slapped Corey on the back with a jack handle.
3: And Liz thought it was a lot of fun.
5: Oh, it was jolly. We had a lovely honeymoon right in front of the house.
3: Well, that was 10 years ago. Now the Cugats are just George and Liz. Still happy. Two people who live together and like it. There's the suburban home of the Cugats, that big brick one with the two chimneys silhouetted against the afternoon sky. Wonder what's going on inside. Don't see George around anywhere. Oh, he's probably still at the bank. But Liz is home. There she is in the kitchen with Katie, the maid. What's this? Liz Cugat wearing an apron and cooking.
6: Careful taking it out of the oven, Katie.
5: Oh, I'm being careful, Mrs. Cugat.
6: Oh, I'm so proud, Katie. It's a beautiful cake, and I made it all by myself.
5: Oh, it is beautiful, Mrs. Cugat. But look, it's a lump in the middle.
6: Yes. Katie, you don't suppose...
5: Well, what, Mrs. Cugat?
6: I haven't seen the cat for the past hour.
5: It couldn't be the cat, ma'am. It doesn't have a tail.
6: Maybe the shortening wasn't short enough.
5: Well, the lump seems to be going down. I think it's settling.
6: Katie, I think we had a blowout.
5: Oh, it just dropped a little. Nothing a new cake won't fix.
6: Oh, Katie, now what am I going to contribute to the charity bazaar tonight? Look at that cake.
5: Well, maybe you can make it into something useful, ma'am, like a lampshade.
6: Oh, dear, not only my cake is a failure, but my fudge, too. Have you ever seen such fudge, Katie?
5: Oh, too bad we didn't know how it was going to turn out. We could have patched that crack in the driveway.
6: When I go to the bazaar tonight, I'm determined to take something I made all by myself. Now, what can I make that's sure to turn out all right?
5: I know. What, Mrs. Cugat?
6: I'll buy something at the store.
5: You always go to so much trouble for these charity bazaars, Mrs. Cugat. What do they do with the money they take in?
6: Well, the money from this particular bazaar is going to the old folks' home.
5: Oh, the old folks' home. Mm-hmm. Well, that's nice. What are you going to buy them?
6: Well, we've been talking about a dance floor. Doesn't seem practical. We'll probably just give them the money.
5: Oh, that's a much better plan.
6: Yes, and then go out and dance. Hello, George.
4: Liz, what are you doing down here at the bank?
6: Oh, George, something terrible has happened.
4: Oh, now take it easy, darling. Here, sit down. Now, what's the trouble?
6: My cake dropped.
4: Oh, is anyone killed?
6: George Cugat, this is no laughing matter. I've had nothing but bad luck today. I baked a cake for the bazaar and it fell. I made fudge and it turned to concrete. I went shopping. I bought a couple of nice cakes and a lot of candy. And now I'm right back where I started.
4: Why? What happened?
6: I left everything on the bus.
4: Darling, you're such a scatterbrain. Sometimes I think you'd forget your head if it weren't fastened on.
6: Well, that would be one way to lose weight. I couldn't eat between meals.
4: And your hat would sit a lot lower, too.
6: Oh, George, what am I going to do? I want to contribute something to the bazaar.
4: Honey, why don't you go home and have Katie bake a cake and make some candy and everything will be fine.
6: Well, there's one thing about my cooking. It's always good when Katie does it. Oh, George, why am I such a mister in the kitchen? Why can't I cook?
4: Oh, Liz, don't talk like that. I think you cook very well. You make delicious peanut butter sandwiches.
6: Thank you. And I'm pretty good at slicing watermelon, too.
4: Well, you'd better run along, darling. I've got to finish checking this money.
6: All right, dear. Uh-oh. I think you've got a counterfeit bill in there, George.
4: A counterfeit bill? Which one?
6: The one right there with Monopoly written across it.
4: Go home.
5: Cake till I bake, Mrs. Cougar.
6: Two cakes, Katie, and a couple of pounds of candy.
5: All right, ma'am, but we could have saved a lot of time if I'd done it in the first place.
6: I know. I just wanted to try my hand.
5: Well, it seems to me, Mrs. Cougar, that every time you try your hand, you put your foot in it.
6: Hello?
7: Hello? Liz?
6: Yes, this is she.
7: This is Mrs. Medwick here.
6: Oh.
7: Chairwoman of the bazaar.
6: Oh, yes, Mrs. Medwick.
7: But I just called you to ask a great favor of you. I need a girl to run a booth for me tonight.
6: Run a booth? Oh, Mrs. Medwick, I'd be more than happy to run a booth for you. I haven't had much success with my baking or candy making today, and if you'd put me in charge of a booth, I'd feel I was doing my part.
7: Splendid, dear. We'll have plenty of cakes and oodles of candy anyway. And this particular booth requires special products.
6: For which booth will I be in?
7: The kitchen booth.
6: Oh.
7: You'll sell them for 50 cents each.
6: Oh, well, I don't know, Mrs. Medwick. I'm terrific in the house, but I haven't had much experience outside.
7: Now, Liz, you said you wanted to help, and we do need you. It won't be a bit difficult. Oh, we'll be more than pleased if you take in, say, $200.
6: $200? That's 400 kisses.
7: Now, Liz, think of the old folks.
6: 400 kisses, and I'll be one of the old folks.
7: Anything for charity, Liz. Oh, and now maybe you can recommend a good man for the booth.
6: A man for the booth?
7: Yes. We decided to have a man in the kitchen booth, too. For us girls, you know.
6: Oh, yes. Well, Corey Cartwright, he's the one for that job. He's a bachelor, and I read in the paper he's very good at kissing.
7: In the paper about Corey?
6: Mm-hmm.
7: Really? A scandal of some kind, dear?
6: No, he took a half-page ad. You can probably reach him through my husband. George will know where he is.
7: Thank you, Liz, dear. I'll call George right away. Goodbye.
6: Goodbye, Mrs. Kiswick. Medwick. Katie, you won't have to bother with the cakes or candy. Mrs. Medwick has assigned me to the kissing booth tonight.
5: Oh? Well, you look worried, ma'am.
6: I am. I don't know how Mr. Cougar's going to take the news.
5: Well, there's nothing wrong with working in the booth, Mrs. Cougar. I did it once at our high school carnival.
6: Was it a kissing booth?
5: Not exactly, ma'am. They threw baseballs at me.
6: Well, the kissing booth is different. They throw lips at you. I'm afraid Mr. Cougar will fly into a jealous rage when he hears about it.
5: Mr. Cougar in a rage? Oh, that doesn't sound like the mister at all. He's kind and gentle. Remember the mouse traps he bought? The kind that don't kill the mice, just make a noise like a cat to scare them.
6: You don't know Mr. Cougar like I do, Katie. Before we were married, our friend Jimmy Paterno just tried to hold my hand one day, and George just lost his temper completely. Stamped his foot on the ground, put his hands in his pockets, and said, "All right for you."
5: I've heard stronger words than that on Guy Lombardo records.
8: George, what's up? You've had a smug sneer on your face ever since I picked you up at the bank.
4: Well, Corey, I've been waiting to tell you about the charity bazaar tonight. Mrs. Medwick called me this afternoon, and I'm going to be in the kissing booth.
8: You're going to be in the kissing booth?
4: Yes. She said she had you in mind, but I didn't know where you were when she called, so to ensure having someone, she gave the job to me.
8: What do you mean you didn't know where I was? I told you if anybody wanted me, I'd be down at the YWCA, sitting on the steps.
4: Oh, that's right, you did. That must have slipped my mind.
8: Slipped your mind, my eye. You deliberately did me out of my job.
4: Your job?
8: Yes. With you, it's just a novelty, George. With me, it's my life's work.
4: Corey, you may be pretty good at kissing, but face the facts. Sometimes the carpenter can do the electrician's work.
8: Don't be ridiculous, George. You don't have anywhere near the voltage in your buzzer that I have.
4: Dear friend, true, I am now a dignified, respectable banker. But allow your memory to take you back to our wild school days. I was the boy they nicknamed Devil Breath. George, that title had nothing to do with your ability. You got it the night you kissed Myra Ponson, me down at the beach. He was smoking a cigarette, and you'd been siphoning gas. I can still hear Myra saying, "Do it again," as we rode away in the ambulance.
8: You just aren't built for this kind of work, George. Your lips are too thin.
4: Well, your lips are too fat.
8: Those are my shock absorbers for kissing on bumpy roads.
4: Sorry, you're just burned up because I got the job.
8: All right, George, just forget about it. It's all right with me if you want to break up your home. Or have you told Liz?
4: No, I haven't told Liz yet, but I will as soon as I get home. And Liz won't mind. It's for charity.
8: Okay, George. I hear it's nice this time of year in Reno.
4: Oh, you always try to stir me up. But I'm not the least bit worried about Liz. Why, Liz and I don't know the meaning of jealousy.
8: Okay, George. Be gay, be happy. There's so little time left.
4: Oh, Corey, you can't worry me. I know Liz won't get sore. Why should she? It's for charity. Oh, Corey, you can't worry me. Light my cigar for me, will you? I can't take my eyes off the road.
8: Sure, I'll light your cigar, George. You sure you aren't just a little worried?
4: Not the least bit.
8: Then take that fountain pen out of your mouth.

0: waiting for me, honey?
1: Yes, George. There's something I want to talk to you about. Sit down.
0: All right, dear. What's on your mind?
1: The charity bazaar tonight.
0: Oh, yes, the charity bazaar.
1: Mm-hmm.
0: Now, if you don't want to go, Liz, it's perfectly all right. I could just go over with Corey.
1: Oh, no, I'm going, George, but I thought perhaps you'd like to stay home because those bazaars bore you so much.
0: Well, I won't be bored tonight.
1: Oh?
0: Well, in fact, I'm going to have a booth.
1: Oh, well, that's fine. So am I.
0: Oh, you are? Which booth will you be in?
1: Oh, just one of the booths. You know, one of the wooden ones with a little awning.
0: Oh, those are nice booths.
1: Mm-hmm. Yeah. Which booth will you be in?
0: Oh, one of the wooden ones with a little awning. Those are the booths, aren't they?
1: Yes, yeah. They are. What will you be selling?
0: Things.
1: What kind of things?
0: Oh, things. With the tin foil and ribbons. You know, things. What are you selling?
1: Stuff.
0: What kind of stuff?
1: Things.
0: Oh, they're nice.
1: Yes. Charity bazaars are fun, aren't they? Everyone doing something for charity. Selling taffy and hot dogs and operating dart games and the kissing booths and...
0: Yes. I think it's wonderful the way people give up their time to sell popcorn and bake cakes, knit socks, work in the kissing booth.
1: Mm-hmm. I wonder who's going to be in the kissing booth tonight. What noble, generous woman, for the sake of her community, has donated her time and lipstick to help this worthy cause.
0: I understand a man's going to be in the kissing booth, too.
1: Oh?
0: Some staunch citizen, a charitable soul who will suffer through it to help others.
1: George, I'm going to be in the kissing booth.
0: You are?
1: Now control yourself, George.
0: Liz, I'm going to be in the kissing booth, too. I was afraid of you being angry.
1: Darling, this is wonderful. We'll be together. You were afraid to tell me for fear I'd be jealous, and I was afraid to tell you for the same reason. But there's no need for it.
0: No, none at all, because neither of us is jealous. We won't care who kisses who, will we? All for charity.
1: All for charity. I don't care how many old ladies you kiss.
0: What about the young ladies?
1: Oh, there probably won't be any young ones, just old ones.
0: Oh. Well, I imagine there'll be quite a few old men there, too. You can kiss all the old men you like.
1: All for charity. We aren't jealous, are we, George?
0: Of course not. All for charity.
1: George.
0: Yes, Liz?
1: Kiss me.
0: Now?
1: Right now. Charity begins at home.
2: Liz, what are you doing in there?
1: I'm in the business, too, Corey.
2: Oh. Well, haven't they overlooked something, George?
0: Overlooked what, Corey?
2: Well, I see the sign, Kisses 50 Cents. Naturally, that means Liz. Where's the nickel sign for you?
0: My kisses are the same price.
1: Would you like to be my first customer, Corey?
2: Oh, Liz, I couldn't kiss you. It wouldn't be fair to George.
1: Well, you can buy one from him, too, if you like.
2: Well, it isn't that, Liz. You like George now, but if I kissed you, well... Grape juice is all right until you've tasted champagne.
1: Then I can't sell you a kiss?
2: No, Liz, let's not make old George unhappy now. Dad's getting along.
0: Corey, I am not getting old. You can count my gray hairs on one hand.
1: Oh, really, dear? Let me see. Which hand are they on?
2: George, what are you staring at? Oh, a customer for Liz. You aren't getting burned up, are you, George?
0: No, don't be silly, Corey. I'll just step to one side. Hello.
3: Hello. I was talking to the girl, if you don't mind. The sign says for 50 cents I can kiss you. Is that right?
1: That's right.
3: Any limit on the number of kisses I can buy?
1: Not that I know of.
3: Well. Now, are we going to have fun or are we going to have fun?
1: Well, I hope no one's waiting up for you.
3: Shall we proceed?
0: Well, it's getting late. Guess we'd better close up.
3: Close up? Hey, wait a minute. I got $8 I want to spend.
0: Well, go spend your $8 on Coca-Cola.
3: I would, only my swimming pool is full of water right now.
2: What's the matter, George? Jealous?
0: Certainly not, Corey.
3: Don't feel slighted, Georgie. I'll give you something to keep your little hands busy. Here, you can hold my hot dog.
1: George Cougar, you should be ashamed of yourself. After all, it's for charity.
2: Well, it's been 2 hours, and I see the kissing booth is still going strong. How much have you taken in, Liz?
1: Not a dime. Every time a man comes up, George interferes. He got violent with the last one.
2: Violent? Liz, what do you mean violent? I accidentally knocked his ice cream cone out of his hand.
1: Right into his face.
2: How much money have you taken in, George?
0: Nothing. Every time a woman comes up, Liz asks me if my upper plate's staying in all right.
2: Oh, are you still having trouble with that?
0: Corey, you know I don't wear one.
2: Oh, of course. It's the lower floor. I'm only kidding, but I do bear tidings from Mrs. Medwick. You being a banker, she wants you to come over and help her tally some receipts.
0: But I can't leave Liz. I mean, the booth. The booth needs me.
2: Come along, George. The booth can lose just as much money without you.
0: Well, all right. I'll be right back, Liz.
1: All right, George.
4: Hello there.
1: Hello.
4: I frightened you. Oh, I'm sorry. It really isn't my fault. This is the only face I've got.
1: There's nothing wrong with your face.
4: No, I have nice features. They're just thrown together hideously.
1: I don't believe I've ever met you before.
4: Oh, my name's Leonard Estabrook.
1: Oh, are you any relation to Helen Estabrook?
4: Well, I'm her husband.
1: Why are you whispering?
4: We were married secretly, and she doesn't want anyone to know yet.
1: How long have you been married?
4: 27 years. I've been circling you all evening trying to get up courage to come over and talk to you. I circle everybody. And you know what?
1: What?
4: I get awfully dizzy.
1: Well, then, why do you circle people?
4: I like to get dizzy. I don't drink. Getting dizzy is my only vice. Do you have any vices?
1: I eat crackers in bed.
4: That's a strange way to get dizzy. Are you really selling kisses for 50 cents?
1: Well, that's the general idea.
4: If I gave you 50 cents, would you kiss me?
1: Well, yes.
4: Oh, oh, oh. Oh, goodness.
1: What's wrong, Mr. Estabrook?
4: All I have with me is a penny. Could you give me a penny for it?
1: The rules, Mr. Estabrook, 50 cents. Besides, my husband's very jealous. He hasn't allowed me to kiss anybody all evening.
4: Oh, you're married.
1: Yes.
4: I don't blame your husband for being jealous. You're very beautiful. I wish I were as beautiful as you. And then I guess it wouldn't help.
1: It wouldn't?
4: No. I don't have the figure to go with it. My legs are skinny, but you can't tell it to look at me because I disguise them.
1: Well, how do you disguise them?
4: I wear trousers. If you won't give me a kiss for a penny, I guess I'll just have to scrape up the difference. I wish I could look on the ground and find a 49-cent piece.
2: I'm back, Liz. How was business while I was gone?
1: Take a look in the cash drawer.
2: The cash drawer?
1: Mm-hmm.
2: One, two, three, five. Liz. $5.
1: Mm-hmm. I'd have made more, only two of them were twins, and they sneaked one in on me.
2: They all kissed you on the cheek, of course.
1: I don't know. I had my eyes closed.
5: Hello, little boy. Corey Cartwright comes with joyous news.
2: Oh, what could be good news? Well, after you left, I had a little talk with Mrs. Medwick, and it's all fixed up.
0: You mean Liz and I can leave?
2: Nearly correct, old boy. You can leave. You've been transferred to the saltwater taffy booth.
0: Yeah, but what about Liz?
1: Oh, I'll be all right, George. You go ahead and sell the saltwater taffy. You look kind of pale. The sea air will be good for you.
2: Mrs. Medwick. Oh, Mrs. Medwick.
1: George, why aren't you in the taffy booth?
2: I'm afraid it's too much work for me to handle alone. I'm going to need some help. I'm just swamped.
1: Swamped? I don't see a soul in front of the booth.
2: Well, business is so good, I had to turn them away. Oh, they're really buying that taffy. Eating it up like candy.
1: I don't know who I can get to help you, George.
2: How about Liz? Yes, Liz. Why didn't I think of her before? Oh, she's marvelous at selling candy. Very experienced at it, too.
1: Mm-hmm.
2: Oh, of course. Have you ever heard of Martha Washington Chocolate?
1: Oh, yes.
0: Well, Liz eats them all the time.
2: Taffy, get your saltwater taffy. Nice, sticky, gooey, lumpy saltwater taffy.
1: Hello, George.
0: Well, Liz, what are you doing here?
1: Mrs. Medved told me to come over. Said you were rushed and needed help.
0: Oh, indeed I do.
1: Where are all the customers?
0: Oh, they're around. Well, Liz, here we are together in a booth again.
1: Only this time it's a candy booth.
0: Yes. Yeah. Fate certainly does work in wondrous ways.
1: Yes,
0: yeah,
1: fate certainly does. Of course, your little talk with Mrs. Medved helped some.
0: Oh, how'd you know?
1: I went over to ask for the same thing and you'd just left.
0: You were going to ask to come over here with me?
1: Yes. I love you, George. Wherever you go, I want to go, too.
0: You know, Liz, there's not too much difference between this candy booth and the kissing booth.
1: No. I guess it's all in the way you use it.
2: George? Liz? Hey, George! Liz! What's the matter with you guys? This is the kissing booth over here.
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2: 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From the Pecos to Powder River, Dodge City to Poker Flat, these are the towns they fought to live in and lived to fight for. 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

0: Howdy there. In case you've forgotten or never did know, I'm Chad Remington, frontier lawyer from the cow town known as Dos Rias. And as I've said a time or two before, out on the brawling, sprawling frontier, a lawyer gets into all sorts of things, especially trouble. And trouble out our way not only starts with a capital T, but often ends with capital punishment. I guess it was last month that an old friend of my father's, Harvey Burnside, wrote and asked me if I had time to come down to where he lives, a town which he had built himself from practically nothing, a town named Burnside Falls. Harvey has a brother, Milo Burnside, who owns the little bank in Burnside, and between them, I guess Harvey and Milo pretty well control that section of the country. Well, while Cherokee O'Bannon, the former medicine man who now runs the Dos Rios livery stable and bangs around with me, was trying to find two horses from his stable that would take us to Burnside Falls and back, the situation which caused Harvey to write me suddenly started getting worse. So much worse that Harvey paid a call on his brother Milo at the bank.
1: Milo, let's quit mincing words now. Let's get down to cases.
2: All right, Harvey, let's. What's on your mind?
1: Well, I've been hearing things about you, Milo. Things I don't like to hear about any man, let alone my brother.
2: Oh, well, you don't say.
1: I heard you've been over to War Dance last week.
2: And what if I have? War Dance is a mighty nice and bustling little town. Harvey, it's high time you were getting some sense through your head. When the railroad agreed to build its western terminal into whichever town the voters choose as the county seat of Buckshot County, nobody figured a dreamer like you would build a town out here, right in the middle of the prairie.
1: Prairie, my eye. Burnside Falls lies between three trails and two rivers. The best dad-blame place in the whole state for a county seat.
2: That's what I thought once.
1: You mean you changed your mind since old man McCall put some of his Jerkwater Railroad's money on deposit in your bank? Money. That's all you ever think of.
2: Well, you'd be a lot better off if you did sometimes. Ah, Harvey, stop being blind. That new town of War Dance is a good 80 miles closer to where the rails now end. And it'd make an ideal county seat.
1: War Dance, what is it? Nothing but a hideout for a bunch of owl hoots like Cap Kilmore and his gang. Sure, McCall and the railroad would like that. Building into War Dance would save them a couple of $100,000 because it's closer. But they got their franchise on the strength of connecting up to whatever town the people select.
2: Oh, the people, my neck. Now look, Harvey. It's worth good cold cash to me. And I'll see you won't lose. If you help me convince the people that War Dance and not Burnside Falls should be voted the county seat next week.
1: Yeah? They'll vote just how they please. And you, your bank, or that railroad's not going to interfere.
2: Why, you pig-headed old fool. If you weren't my brother, I'd tell you to go for your gun.
1: And if you keep trying to interfere, you may still have your chance, brother or no brother. And if you don't lay off, Milo, I may go for my gun first.
0: Well, that was the situation when O'Bannon and I arrived in Burnside Falls. A wide-open split between Harvey and Milo Burnside. But being brothers, Harvey was reluctant, more than reluctant, to make a public issue of what he believed and knew. And his wife, Sarah, hoped that somehow I might be able to talk sense into his money-grubbing brother's head.
1: And that's about the whole story, Chad. The railroad can save upwards of $200,000 building into War Dance instead of here. And that's why the railroad can afford to offer Milo money to try and throw the election to War Dance.
3: Well, I'm reluctant to say this, but your brother sounds to me like an infernious little nickel nurser.
4: Yes, that's the way it looks. And I'd bet Milo would sell the railroad out even now if anyone offered him $5 more.
0: How does he figure to swing the election?
4: Figure to swing it? Why, he's swinging it right now. People are actually pulling up stakes here and moving to War Dance already.
3: Yeah, enough of a move, I suppose they'll have a majority of the votes.
0: Well, folks, I...

0: little town of Burnside Falls looks quite prosperous. We've already passed 7 stores, and 2 saloons. Saloons.
1: Oh, Bannon, I don't mind your admiring the saloons from the outside. But this trip, you're not pouring what they peddle down your insides. Say, where's this bank your brother's located, Harvey?
2: Just down at the end of this block, Chad, that gray and white building.
1: Good grief, do you see what's happening? The bank's being held up.
0: There go the dirty buzzards who held up the bank, hitting their horses and hightailing it out of town.
1: Come on, boys. Even with the head start they've got, we may still be able to overtake them.
0: Get up there, you. Get running.

0: Well, I was wrong. The excitement brought everybody in town out into the street. By the time we'd threaded our way through the crowd, the bank bandits were out of town and into the hills. The trail ended in the rocks. We all turned our horses and piled back into town, back to the bank itself to find out what had actually happened.
1: Boys, boys, boys, now, if you'll only quiet down, maybe we can all hear what Milo has to say.
2: Yeah, all right. Now, neighbors, I hate to tell you this, and if you'd have caught the men who rifled the bank, the story would be different. But the way they cleaned me out to keep up my legal cash reserves now, I'm forced to declare all loans due and payable immediately. Now, men. Men, I'm sorry. And as sorry as I am, the law's the law. And to tell the truth, as soon as I've got things straightened out here, I'm closing up and trying to make back what I've lost by moving my bank over to War Dance.
0: You don't mean there's some connection between the bank robbery and you're moving to War Dance, do you, Burnside?
2: That's the kind of idea it would be healthier never to put into words again, Remington.
0: Oh, so? Well, I've heard of men being railroaded to jail before, but this is the first time I've ever heard of a railroad being the cause of moving a whole bank and its president up to the federal penitentiary.
3: Burnside, after all I've been through today, you don't happen to have a little drop in the house, do you?
0: Well, if you're as weak as all that, Cherokee, we'll go to the drugstore and get you some smelling salts. Besides, right now, none of us has got anything to celebrate. Milo's little bank robbery was too successful.
3: You mean to think that Milo arranged the robbery?
4: Oh, I ain't denying that Milo's ornery, Chad, but... Well, I can't believe Harvey's brother would frame a robbery on his own bank.
0: Well, maybe not, Sarah. But Harvey did say that this other town, War Dance, is the hideout of a lot of owl hoots.
1: And you blamed right. Fellas like Cap Kilmore moved in there.
0: Then the question is, how come and why did Kilmore move down here from his own stamping grounds, the Dakotas?
1: Well, I don't know anything about that, Chad, but Kilmore showed up in these parts about, let's see now. About 3 months back.
0: 3 months ago, huh? And when did you first hear about this railroad thing and their anxiety to make War Dance the county seat?
1: Well, let's see. Well, it seems to me that that was about, that was 3 months ago, too.
3: Now, do you think there's a connection between the railroad and Cap Kilmore, Chad?
0: Well, I don't know for sure, but there certainly could be. The railroad starts working on Milo, deposits money in his bank, and Milo writes a letter and hires himself a handyman like Cap Kilmore.
4: Chad, do you honestly think Milo would go out and hire a crook and drive folks over to War Dance?
0: Blamed if I know. But it certainly makes a reasonable supposition. And with the election only a few days off, all we can do before we're sure is sit back and wait. Wait for action.
5: You're still in Burnside this time tomorrow. You and your old family will stay at Burnside.
6: You're not driving me from my home?
5: Yeah? Well, then maybe someone will dig you a new home. They won't move, huh? Well, we'll move them like that fuse.
7: Yeah.

0: Chad, I know my husband brought you down here to help us. But we just can't go on this way. We can't go on just sitting around while these gun-toters blow Burnside Falls apart.
1: Now, Sarah, it ain't Chad's fault, you know.
0: Well, maybe it isn't. But it was Chad who said sit back and see what happened. And look what's happened. Folks shot down, places burned up, and almost half the people over here picking up and moving to War Dance to save their lives.
2: My dear Mrs. Burnside, even though I used to sell a medicine which was a miracle, it's going to take more than a miracle to stop this lawlessness as quickly as you'd like.
0: Yes, but you don't understand. Folks are moving away from here, a dozen families a day.
1: Just like sheep, that's what they are. And the blackest sheep of the lot is that no-good brother of mine, Milo.
3: It isn't all right even saying things like that, Harvey. Even though saying and proving in Milo's case are as far apart as Pike's Peak and Death Valley.
0: Prove? How can you prove anything on a gang of cutthroats like that? Thousands upon thousands of dollars behind them just to buy votes and bullets.
3: And that's just the frame of mind they want you and other folks around here to stay in, Sarah. They want you scared to death. They want you to give up before you're licked. Don't you see that's winning half the battle for them?
0: Well,
3: they're not only making this a war, they're making this a war of nerves.
2: Well, they've got my nerves so frazzled that I'm even willing to take a drink of my Cherokee Indian rattlesnake oil. There's nothing else handy around the house, of course.
3: Cherokee, the only thing around this house is trouble. If War Dance is made the county seat, Harvey and Sarah Burnside will have lost everything they've worked years to build up. And the people of this section will be saddled with a rain of crime and corruption that'll make Custer's last stand look like a Sunday school picnic.
0: Now, that's what I mean, Chad. You've got to do something.
3: And we will do something, Sarah, if we can ever figure out something to do. Believe me, I haven't come down here to console you. I've come down to help. I'm not going to sit by and see this county referred to in the history books later on as another gun trouble.

0: And now, back to Frontier Town.
1: Well, I might as well admit it. All that high-sounding talk I gave Sarah and Harvey Burnside was really just whistling in the dark. A little pep talk to keep up their confidence. It wasn't until later that afternoon, while Cherokee and I were jogging back toward Burnside Falls, that any idea hit me at all.
2: Billy Blue Blazes, Chad, this whole situation is thoroughly sordid.
1: It sure is, Cherokee. A man not only turning against his own brother, but all of his neighbors and friends.
2: Normal man might suffer from a thirst, like me. Normal thirst.
1: Of course you mean thirst, as in thirst for knowledge.
2: Well, knowledge is what gives me my thirst. My brain is so full of knowledge, it requires considerable lubrication.
1: Well, I'm glad to learn that, Cherokee. Because next time your thirst overtakes you, I'll just stake you to 3 rounds of axle grease.
2: Well, even axle grease is better than water. However, referring to Milo Burnside's thirst, his is an unnatural thirst. A thirst for gold.
1: And just about as unquenchable as the average... Cherokee, whether you know it or not, you've just given me an idea.
2: Now, if it has anything to do with axle grease, I don't want to hear about it.
1: Far from it. This has got something to do with gold. And I hope the solution to making Burnside Falls the county seat at the election.
2: Gold? What has gold got to do with it?
1: Well, if we can get about 3 ounces of gold dust and tailings, it may have everything to do with it. Come on, Cherokee. You and I are going to the Lion's Den. We're riding over to War Dance.

0: While Cherokee and I were prodding those livery stable nags across the county over to Wardance, Milo Burnside apparently reached there ahead of us as the result of a summons from Cap Kilmore.
1: If you think because you're the president of a two-bit bank, Burnside, you can give me orders, you got a few things coming.
2: Yes? You might as well understand this here now, Kilmore. I hired you, and you're working for me.
1: Yeah? Well, I ain't working for nobody. McCall's Railroad is footing the bill, and you and me, well, we're just partners. And the way I'm starting to feel now, I might be happier if I didn't have any partners at all.
2: You can't threaten me. I promised the railroad we'd move 1,000 people away from Burnside and over here to Wardance. And if you can't live up to your obligation, I'll get somebody else to do it.
1: Why, you fat-headed buzzard. You're a bigger crook than I am. Double-cross your own brother, rob your own bank, and then move over here like a rat leaving a sinking ship.
2: Why, you cheap murdering...
3: I was just hoping you'd do that.
2: My throat! You're choking me! Don't, Cap! Don't!
3: I got a good mind to bang your head through the floor. You gonna behave?
2: Yes.
3: And we're in this deal as partners.
2: Yes, Cap. Anything you say.
1: Go on, get up. And remember, next time you think you're giving me orders, you'll find it's me who's doing the ordering. Ordering you a $10 funeral.
0: Two high-grade gentlemen, those two. Either one of them would happily arrange to murder a man for a silver dollar. But of course it was this love of money that not only was the basis of the whole trouble, but also what I hoped would be the solution for Harvey Burnside and Sarah. Cherokee and I were talking it over as our horses slowed up and we hit Wardance's rutted and dirty main street.
4: Suppose you realize you're asking me to risk my life by coming over to a town like this, Chad.
0: Why, Wardance is the perfect town for you, Cherokee. It's wide open and lawless.
4: That's what I mean.
0: And being lawless, there's no law here. So there shouldn't be anyone looking for you for peddling that alcohol and water you used to describe as... genuine Cherokee Indian rattlesnake oil.
4: Yes, I see what you mean. Yes, indeed. But with that poke of gold dust stuck in your pocket, somebody's sure to spot it and try to get it away from you. If they do, that means trouble.
0: Well, I hope somebody spots the gold dust.
4: You hope? Confound you anyhow, Chad. Just what are you up to?
0: Well, according to you, I'm up to my neck in trouble. But if you want to know exactly what I plan to do to get the voters back to Burnside... all I can tell you is that I'm only certain of the first move. I'm going to locate Mr. Cap Kilmore and start from there.
4: Locate him? Where do you think you can find him?
0: Well, the first place I'm going to look is down the street there in that saloon.
4: In that saloon? Chad, my boy, you're a man of rare perspicacity. Lead the way, my friend, and depend on old Banner to follow.
1: Buck, give me another drink. This time, leave the bottle on the bar.
5: Pardon me. You Mr. Kilmore?
1: Yeah. Who are you?
5: My name's Foley, Mr. Kilmore. Fellow over there said you wanted to talk to me.
1: Oh, well. You're one of the folks who moved over here from Burnside Falls, aren't
5: That's
1: you?
5: That's right. That is, I ain't sure I'm staying here.
1: I see. Well, maybe I can convince you that you ought to stay here a while. At least until tomorrow when we're holding the election for the county seat.
5: I don't see what you mean, sir.
1: Well, us folks over here in Wardance have got a lot of pride in our community.
5: Yeah.
1: And if you'll stay here for the election and cast your vote for the best interest of the county, we'd be mighty happy to show you our appreciation.
5: Well, that sounds interesting, Mr. Kilmore.
1: You see, the law's funny. It says for a man to vote, he's got to own land.
5: Yeah.
1: So I figured maybe we'd just give you a quarter section of land and, how does that sound, huh?
5: Well, that ain't much of an attraction. The land I seen since I got over here is so dry, Man couldn't raise gophers on it.
1: Well, since that's the way you feel about it, we might buy the land back from you for $50 the day after the election.
5: Oh, I see. Fellas got to own land to vote. Then after the election... You're a smart one, Cap. You sure are.
1: And you'd better make sure you're smart, too, Foley. Because I'm making it my business to get the name of every man who votes, and whether he votes for Burnside Falls or Warden.
5: Yeah.
1: I think you get the idea, Foley. I'll see you later.
5: Sure thing. I'll be looking for you the day after election. Hey, bartender, I'll have a beer.
0: Well, Cherokee, this is one time I'm going to buy you a drink. May we squeeze in here, mister?
5: Yeah, you bet.
4: Give me two fingers, no chaser.
0: Be careful with those fingers, Cherokee. Don't chew them down past the nails.
5: You fellas here to vote?
0: No, far from it. I'm over here because of that crooked election Kilmore's trying to run on the people.
5: Of course, it ain't none of my business, but I wouldn't say things like that too loud.
0: Why? Has Kilmore got you bluffed, too?
5: Oh. You're in for it now. Here's Kilmore coming back to the bar right now.
0: No, sir, Kilmore don't scare me. I still think he's running a crooked election.
1: What did you say, mister? What's that again?
0: I said this whole election smells rotten to me. Or maybe you don't think so.
1: The only thing I think is that your mouth needs closing. What's your name?
0: What difference does my name make?
1: Well, we got to put something on the headstone.
4: Chad, take it easy.
0: Now, look, if you think you're threatening me, you're not even getting close to it. Because I think you haven't got enough salt in your whole system to do anything about it. Not while I'm standing in front of you.
4: Chad, you're loco.
1: Remember I told you your mouth needed closing? Well...
5: Saffron, Tomcats Kilmore. You darn near knocked his head right off his shoulders, you did.
1: All right, you. Now, get up off there.
5: Cap. Cap, what's that? That little leather pouch that rolled out of his pocket on the floor.
1: Huh? What pouch?
5: This pouch, right here. And look. Look, it's full of gold dust.
6: Gold dust?
5: Yes, gold dust.
7: Wait a minute. Give me that back. Huh? That gold dust is mine.
1: Where'd you get this stuff? Well, I'm not waiting. Where'd you get that gold dust?
0: Well, I sure would never tell you if you didn't have me covered. But, well, I got it out of the bank on Wolf Creek over in Burnside Falls.
4: Come on, men. If there's gold there, we'd better be getting back to Burnside Falls.
1: Don't! You fools, come back! Don't you see it's a trick? Come on!
0: Well, you're smarter than I gave you credit for, Kilmore. It was a trick. Yeah, a trick that was just good enough to spoil your plan for a cooked-up election.
4: Yeah, and by the time they find it out, the election will be over, Burnside Falls will be the county seat...
0: And you'll be in jail.
1: Why, you dirty double-dealer...
8: Cherokee Duck!
0: Now, let's see what you can do without your gun. Help!
4: Look out, Chad! The way you're hitting him, he's going to fall against the bar and upset those beautiful bottles... Now, that's the first time I've ever seen a man knocked out, the stimulus applied simultaneously. Look at him. He's just bathed in bourbon.
0: Yes. But unfortunately, the bourbon's not going to wash away his sins. But I think by the time a few of the people admit on the stand to the bribes Kilmore offered them, that the state will wipe away his sins, although it may take 20 years.

0: Tad, as an attorney at law, you certainly violate more laws than you learned about in school.
1: Oh, I don't know about that, Cherokee. The only law I was dealing with in War Dance was the law of human nature. As you pointed out earlier and gave me the idea, it was just their thirst for gold which dumped Mr. Kilmore's apple cart.
0: Strange you should mention thirst and apple carts in the same breath. Because as a callow youth, one of my dearest delights was imbibing of hard cider. An excellent libation, but I no longer like apples.
1: You mean you're an apple knocker?
0: Well, not exactly, my boy. But a short time ago, I was revolted when I served a dish of applesauce. The whole thing was full of hairs.
1: Full of hairs, huh? Well, maybe that was your fault. You didn't order your applesauce made from the right kind of apples.
0: Is there a certain kind of apple for making applesauce without hairs?
1: Why, certainly. Next time you order your applesauce, order it made from Baldwin's.
0: Baldwin's!

Frontier Town, starring Reed Hadley and featuring Wade Crosby, is a Bruce Ells production. 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Music written and played by Ivan Dittmar. Be sure to be with us again same time next week for another fine action-adventure story with your favorite young Western star, Reed Hadley. And now this is Bill Forman telling you that Frontier Town comes to you from Hollywood.

0: Is that proper farmhouse cheddar?
1: No, I don't think so.
0: What about that?
1: No. It's quite nice, though.
0: Is it? Do you think I might try a piece? I'll have 2 ounces, please.
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0: Is that proper farmhouse cheddar?
1: No, I don't think so.
0: What about that?
1: No. It's quite nice, though.
0: Is it? Do you think I might try a piece? I'll have 2 ounces, please.
2: Jacobs, the cream of cream crackers.

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0: This is Laurence Olivier. In a few weeks' time, when the new stage play in which I'm appearing with my wife comes to London's West End, I shall have the pleasure of appearing each week in a different play on this program. But until then, I'm very happy to have the opportunity of introducing as my guests some of my own friends from the theater. Today's guest is an exceptionally good companion of mine, and we have had many very happy associations together on the stage. You may perhaps recall our visit to the United States some years ago with the Old Vic Theater Company. I'm speaking, of course, of Ralph Richardson. Ralph has chosen for you a dramatization of a story by Joseph Conrad. It is, in my opinion, one of the best he ever wrote, and I think you will enjoy it. It has perhaps the simplest title of any story I know. Here, then, is Ralph Richardson in Joseph Conrad's story of the First World War, The Tale.
1: Outside the large single window, the late evening light was dying out slowly. In the long room, the irresistible tide of the night had run into the most distant parts of it, where the whispering of our voices, passionately interrupted and passionately renewed, had died away with the dying light. Now I could see only the faint oval of her upturned face, the pale immobility of her hands against the dark of her dress. Oh, we loved each other, yes, but there was little hope in that love. At last, she turned her head away.
2: Please, we can only hurt ourselves going on like this, you know that.
1: But, my darling.
2: Tell me something.
1: What am I to tell you?
2: Why not tell me a tale?
1: A tale?
2: Yes, why not?
1: Why not?
2: You used to tell your simple and professional tales very well at one time. You had a sort of art. That summer, 1914, the days before the war.
1: Oh, really? But now you see the war is going on.
2: It could be a tale not of this world.
1: Well, you want a tale of the other, the better world? You must call back someone who's already gone there.
2: No, I don't mean that. I mean some other world in the universe, not in heaven.
1: Well, I'm relieved. But you forget that I've only 5 days' leave.
2: Yes. And I've also taken 5 days' leave from my duties.
1: I like that word.
2: What word?
1: Duty.
2: It is horrible sometimes.
1: That's because you think it's narrow. But it isn't. It contains infinities. And so...
2: What is this jargon?
1: An infinity of absolution, for instance. But as to this other world, who's going to look for it? And the tale that's in it.
2: You.
1: Huh? As you will. In that world, then, there was once upon a time a naval commanding officer and a Scandinavian. It was a world of seas and continents and islands.
2: Like the earth?
1: Yes. A war was going on in that world, and many young men in it, mostly in wardrooms and messes, used to say to each other, it's a bad war, but it's better than no war at all. That sounds flippant, doesn't it?
2: Yes.
1: Let's get back to our commanding officer, who, of course, commanded a ship, a warship. But he used to be sent out with her along certain coasts to see what he could see, just that. Sometimes he had some preliminary information to help him, and sometimes he hadn't. It was in the early days of the war. The ship was sailing in northern waters, steaming along her beat in sight of a rocky, dangerous coast that stood out intensely black, like an Indian ink drawing on gray paper. Well, anything to report?
3: No, sir. Not so much as a fishing boat. Nothing stirring on shore there. The coast's absolutely deserted.
1: Well, never mind about the coast. It's the sea we're interested in. You know, what used to amaze me was the way that the war never seemed to change it. Just the same expanse of water, neither more friendly nor more hostile. It's impossible to believe that that same horizon is now become one great circular ambush.
3: Yes, it is until you see a ship blow up all of a sudden and plop under almost before you know what's happened to her.
1: Then you believe it, all right. After that, you keep your eyes on her, see what you can see. You begin to wonder whether one day you may not die from something you haven't seen. You know, in some ways, one almost envies the soldiers. At the end...
3: Look, sir. Out there, ahead, on the starboard bow.
1: Quick, man, hard a port. It may be a mine. Ahead of the ship, something was floating and rolling lazily on the sea. Something, but what? A ship's course was altered to pass the object close. It was necessary to have a good look at it and to see what one could see, close, but without touching it. It was not advisable to come in contact with objects of any form floating carelessly about.
3: Small wreckage, perhaps. But there shouldn't be any wreckage here.
1: No. The last reported torpedoings were a long way westward. But one never knows. There may have been others that weren't reported, gone with all hands.
3: Yes. Seems to be a battle. Here, have a look through the glasses, sir.
1: Uh-huh. Yes. Pretty obvious proof of what we've suspected all along. That certain neutrals round here haven't been quite so neutral as they should have been.
3: U-boats?
1: Yes. Replenishing the stores of U-boats. Somewhere not so very far off, either.
3: Yes, but why leave the evidence lying about like this?
1: Why, indeed?
3: Almost looks as though it had been done on purpose. What on earth for?
1: More probably it was an oversight. Or maybe somebody had to get away quickly before they were spotted.
3: Well, it's proof of what we were pretty certain of before. And plain, too.
1: How much good it'll do us. The parties are miles away. The U-boat, the devil only knows where. But ready to kill. And the noble neutral, slipping away to the eastward, ready with a pack of lies.
3: Yeah. Well, they won't have to lie very much. Fellows like that, unless caught in the act, are pretty safe.
1: Yes, I suppose they can afford to chuckle. They probably don't even care a rap for the bit of evidence left behind. It's a game where practice makes you bold, and successful, too.
3: Yes, well, perhaps this will be once too often. May not have been all that long ago.
1: Well, it doesn't have to have been, by the look of things. Not in this kind of weather. You see? The fog's coming up again. A solid white wall of it. Well, here we go again. In 5 minutes, we were in the thick of it. Great convolutions of vapor flew over, swirling about our masts and funnel, which looked as if they were beginning to melt. Then they vanished. The ship was stopped. All sounds ceased. The very fog became motionless, growing denser as if solid in its amazing, dumb immobility. Men at their stations lost sight of each other. Footsteps sounded stealthily. Rare voices, impersonal and remote, died away without resonance. A blind, white stillness took possession of the world.
4: 40 fathoms!
3: Well, what do we do now? Here, wait a minute. The fog's lifting.
1: Only in patches. Look, there's the shoreline again. Ah, that's a bit better.
4: 38 fathoms!
1: Right. Now I know where I am again. We're going inshore.
3: Yes, but...
1: Ah, it's all right. I know this stretch of coast like the back of my hand. That peak there is the southern shore of a fjord. We're going to ease round into it and sit tight till the weather mends. There's plenty of sea room and we can drop anchor. Keep the leadsmen stinging out. Slowly, with infinite caution and patience, they crept in closer and closer, seeing no more of the cliffs and the effervescent dark loom with a narrow border of angry foam at its foot. At the moment of anchoring, the fog was so thick, all they could see there might have been 1,000 miles out in the open sea. Yet the shelter of the land could be felt. There was a peculiar quality in the stillness of the air, very faint, very elusive. The wash of the ripple against the encircling land reached their ears with mysterious, sudden pauses. Well, that's that. There's about 1/2 mile between us and the other side of the fjord. We can stay here till the fog lifts. We get a chance to see what we're doing again.
3: Well, it seems to be lifting already, sir. Back there, towards the open sea.
1: By Jove, it does. Quite a bright patch.
3: Here, wait a minute. What's that?
1: Give me the glasses.
3: I could almost swear.
1: Well? Well, you'd be right, then. There's another ship out there, lying at anchor.
3: Yes, but hang it. It's a wonder we didn't run slap into her when we came in.
1: Yes, it certainly is.
3: But why didn't she make herself known, rung her bell? She must have heard us coming in. We came in pretty quietly, admittedly, but they must have heard our leadsmen at least. We couldn't have passed her more than 50 yards off.
1: Quite. what you might call a close shave.
3: We never heard a sound from her. Fellows on board must have been holding their breaths.
1: I rather think that's what they were doing.
3: Ah. We'd better take a look at them, sir.
1: I think we better had. At first, I supposed she was just a coaster standing too. I'm not so sure the more I think about it. In fact, I'm not at all sure. Laura Bolton sent a boarding party across. I want to know a little more about that ship.
3: Aye, aye, sir.
1: The boat was lowered and moved away into the fog. The white swirl of vapor that lay on the water spotted it up as though it had been sunk. Only the shadowy outline of the mystery ship remained afloat above the drifting whiteness. For a quarter of an hour, there was utter silence, and then the boarding party returned, appearing suddenly alongside. The officer in charge came up to make his report. Well, what is she, a coaster?
4: No, sir, a stranger, a neutral.
1: Oh, really? Well, tell us a little bit more about her, then. What's she doing here, anyway?
4: Well, they say they've had engine trouble, so they stood in here to keep out of the weather.
1: Did you, eh? Well, how did they get in here if they had engine trouble?
4: I asked them that, sir. They said they were drifting about in the fog for 3 days. Then the wind got up and they simply ran before it when they saw where it was taking them.
1: Well, I suppose that's just possible. The wind's in the right quarter, such as it is. But hardly enough of it, I'd have thought.
4: Oh, no, sir. This was 4 days ago. Apparently there was quite a stiffish breeze blew up. They were even afraid of a gale.
1: Ah, well, that checks too. If they're talking about last Friday. Quite a plausible story, isn't it? What about the ship's papers?
4: Now, papers in perfect order, sir. I checked them carefully. She sailed from Gothenburg last Monday, 8 days ago, with a cargo for Newcastle. General merchandise, all checking with the manifest. From what I could see of her, sir, she's quite in the clear.
1: She is, eh?
4: Well, the master said he didn't know where they were, said they'd been drifting about so long in the fog, he didn't have any good idea of his position. He asked me for a bearing, but I didn't give him one till I'd checked with you, sir.
1: Good. Just one thing. What about our engines now? Are they still disabled?
4: No, sir. She has steam on them.
1: Oh, she has. Number one, you know, I think you were right after all. They were holding their breath as we passed them. They certainly were.

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1: We'd like to remind you of the fine parade of good listening tomorrow night on NBC. Jerome Kern's musical drama, Sonny, takes the spotlight on The Railroad Hour, starring Gordon McRae and lovely Lucille Norman. Then Howard Barlow and the Firestone Symphony Orchestra join with Metropolitan Basso Cesare Siepi, the guest artist on The Voice of Firestone. Later, George London returns to the Telephone Hour, with Donald Voorhees conducting the Bell Telephone Orchestra. Top off your Monday evening of musical entertainment when Paul Lavelle conducts his City Service Band of America in a double salute to the Safety Congress and National Bible Week. And you'll want to join that lovable pair, Fibber McGee and Molly, as they find themselves involved in another laugh-provoking misadventure the whole family will enjoy. That's followed by an amusing storytelling session as jokester Senator Ed Ford and his quick-witted partners Peter Donald, Harry Hirschfield, and former Governor Harold Hoffman get together to outdo one another on Can You Top This? Later Monday, enjoy a swashbuckling drama when McDonald Carey stars in another thrilling episode of Jason and the Golden Fleece. And remember, tomorrow NBC joins the state of Ohio in a salute to popular funster Bob Hope, heard each morning with a quarter hour of helpful and hilarious tips to the housewife. For the best in listening entertainment, you'll want to stay tuned to your NBC radio network.
0: And now we return to Theater Royal.
2: I tell you, number one, I don't like it. I don't like it one little bit. Somewhere round here, as we know very well, a German U-boat has been restocked, probably by a neutral vessel. Here in this fjord, we find a neutral vessel hiding away in the fog.
3: But her story was perfectly plausible, sir.
2: Yes, a little bit too plausible to my mind. If she wasn't trying to avoid us, why didn't she make herself known when we came in? She must have heard us.
3: Well, a fog like this does muffle small sounds, sir. And what could their object be, after all?
2: To sneak out, unnoticed, once we'd passed her by.
3: Well, then why didn't they, sir? They might have done, you know. Not exactly unnoticed, perhaps. Well, I don't suppose they could have slipped their cable without making some noise. Still, in a minute or two, they'd have been gone before we'd fairly made them out. Yet they didn't.
2: Well, I suppose that's true enough. What did you make of the crew, Johnson?
4: Oh, the usual lot, sir. The engineers, quite typical, I should say. Very full of the way they repaired their engines. The mate a bit surly, perhaps. Not much English. The master, rather an impressive sort of a fellow in his way. Typically Scandinavian. Civil enough, but appeared to have been drinking. Seemed to be recovering from a regular bout of it.
2: Well, he did, eh? What instructions did you give him?
4: Oh, I told him I couldn't give him permission to proceed, sir. He said he wouldn't dare to move his ship her own length out in a fog like this, permission or no permission. I left a man on board all the same.
2: Quite right. Well, keep an eye on her as much as you can with all this fog about. And keep your ears open.
4: Aye, aye, sir.
2: I don't know. Maybe I'm a bit too suspicious, but I can't help feeling that this very plausible ship may very well have been the one that had a rendezvous with that U-boat out there.
3: But you could never prove it, sir.
2: Well, I don't know. I want to have a look at it myself.
3: But from the report we've had, I'm afraid you couldn't even make a case for reasonable suspicion, sir. Could you?
2: I'll go on board all the same. Muster another boarding party.
3: Aye, aye, sir.
2: What did I expect to find? Well, I couldn't have told anybody, not even myself. I suppose what I really expected to find there was an atmosphere, the atmosphere of gratuitous treachery, which to my mind nothing could excuse. But how could I detect it, sniff it, taste it, receive some mysterious communication which would turn my invincible suspicion into a certitude strong enough to provoke action with all its risks? I went aboard. The master, a large, robust Scandinavian, led the way to the chart room.
5: It is not very comfortable, but while I am at sea, this is where I live.
2: Aha.
5: Oh, take a seat, please. What can I do for you?
2: Oh, it's nothing. It's merely a routine check. Your papers appear to be in order.
5: No, of course. If it had not been for trouble with the engines, we would have been in England, in Newcastle.
2: Instead of which?
5: We are here.
2: Aha.
5: What I mean is, I don't know where we are. Oh, hang it all. For 3 days, we drift in the fog with our engines broken down. I tell you, we might be anywhere.
2: So the fog's been after you for a week?
5: Yes, that's no exaggeration. 8 days. We leave Yotabari last Monday, last week. On Tuesday, I am somewhere south of here, and my engines break down. We drift into fog, I don't know where, and then the wind gets up, and we put in here. Since then, there has been nothing but fog again.
2: So you've been anchored here all that time?
5: Yeah, that's right, 4 days. Now, isn't it enough to drive a man out of his mind? Well, and it's like this. This ship is my own. Your officer has seen the papers. She isn't much, as you can see for yourself. Just an old cargo boat, just a bare living for my family. Those are their pictures up there.
2: Yes, you'll be making a fortune for your family with this old ship before you've finished.
5: Please.
2: I mean, out of the war.
5: Yes. Out of the war. Well, what of that? You wouldn't be angry about it, would you? Oh, you are too much of a gentleman. We didn't bring this war on you.
2: No, I suppose you didn't.
5: Well, and suppose we sat down and cried. What good would that be? Well, let those cry who made all the trouble. Time is money, you say in English. Well, this time is money. Oh, yes, it is money, all right.
2: Well, I'm glad you're satisfied. Well, I suppose you've made it perfectly clear that the war's not your fault and why you're here. Your logbook confirms that very minutely. Of course, a logbook may be cooked.
5: Please.
2: I say a logbook may be cooked, faked, used as an alibi. Nothing easier.
5: Oh. But you can't suspect me of anything. My cargo is made out for an English port in Newcastle.
2: True.
5: Well, now how can you suspect me? And what is it you suspect me of doing?
2: Well, I haven't said that I do suspect you. What makes you think I might?
5: But what you said about the logbook.
2: Well, I find you lying here with steam up. Hiding in the fog.
5: But my engines have been repaired, so at last I can get steam up again.
2: Why didn't you make yourself known when you heard us coming into the fjord?
5: Well, I hear nothing. I do not know you are there until your boat come along.
2: But you must have heard our leadsman.
5: Please.
2: You must have heard the shout of our leadsman taking the depth as we came by.
5: I was in this chat room. I hear nothing at all.
2: I wondered what he'd do if I accused him to his face of being what I suspected he was. Supposing I did that and watched his face, would he betray himself in some way? Oh, it was perfectly plain the fellow had been drinking. Oh, yes, he'd been drinking. He'd have had a lie ready all the same. I turned away in disgust and went up on the deck, where I had the crew mustered formally for an inspection. You the chief engineer?
6: Yeah.
2: What's been the trouble with your engines?
6: Please?
2: Your engines broke down, didn't they?
6: Oh, yeah. The main feed became loose. And the steam was not right in the cylinder. Also, the condenser chamber was wrong.
2: When was this?
6: A week ago. Last Tuesday.
2: You the mate?
7: Yeah.
2: Let me see your papers.
7: Here.
2: Where did you join the ship?
7: Yotabari.
2: When?
7: 3 months ago.
2: This is your first trip to Hull?
7: We are not bound for Hull. We are bound for Newcastle.
2: I could discover no flaw in the logbook story. So at last I dismissed them. My impression of them was that they were a well-picked lot that had probably been promised a fistful of money each if the trip paid off. All slightly anxious, but not frightened. Not a single one of them likely to give the show away. At last I returned to the chart room. The master still lingered there. He appeared to have been drinking while I was away on deck.
5: Sit down, please.
2: I guess you're wondering at my proceedings, though. I'm not detaining you, am I? I mean, you wouldn't care to move in this fog.
5: I don't know where I am.
2: You didn't happen to notice any unusual objects floating about while you were at sea?
5: Objects? What objects? We were groping blind in the fog for days before we put in.
2: We had a few clear intervals. And earlier today, I saw something out there that makes me suspect that not so very long since a U-boat was contacted and restocked, perhaps by a neutral vessel.
5: Oh, I see. But you only suspect that. You have no proof.
2: Oh, well, perhaps not. But I also have my information. That's why I happen to be here at all. Shooting's too good for people that conceive neutrality in that sort of manner.
5: Oh, yes, perhaps.
2: No, there's no perhaps about it.
5: No, you are right. But But what about the tempters? We better kill off that lot. There's 4, 5, 6 million of them. Oh, but I had better hold my tongue. You have some suspicions.
2: No, I've no suspicions.
5: Oh, well, let us put it like this. We know that you English are gentlemen, but well, let us speak the truth. Why should we love you so very much? You haven't done anything to be loved. We don't love the Germans either, of course, but they haven't done anything for that either. A fellow comes along with a bag of gold. Oh, I haven't been in Rotterdam on my last voyage for nothing.
2: Oh, I'm sure. To be able to tell our people something interesting when you get to Newcastle.
5: Oh, I might. But you keep some people in your pay at Rotterdam, so let them report. I am neutral, aren't I?
2: So you say.
5: Well, listen. Have you ever seen a poor man on one side and a bag of gold on the other? Oh, of course, I couldn't be tempted. I haven't enough for it. Oh, I tell you, it is nodding to me. I just talk openly for once.
2: Yes, I'm listening to you.
5: Well, now that I know you have no suspicions, I talk. You don't know what a poor man is. I do. I'm poor myself. This old ship, he isn't much, and she's mortgaged, too. Bare living no more. Well, of course, I wouldn't have the nerve, but a man who has the nerve. You see, the stuff he takes aboard looks like other cargo packages, barrels, tins, copper tubes, whatnot. He doesn't see it working. It isn't real to him, but he sees the gold. That's real. Oh, of course, nothing would induce me. I suffer from an internal disease. I would go crazy with anxiety or take to drink or something. No, the risk is too great. It would be ruin.
2: It would be death.
5: Well, it is nothing to me. I am not one of those.
2: No, of course not. Well, I'm going to clear you fellows off this coast at once, all of you. Now, begin with you. You must leave in half an hour.
5: What, leave in this fog?
2: Yes, you'll have to go in this fog.
5: But I don't know where I am. I tell you, 3 days I drifted lost in the fog.
2: Ah, so you do know how to get out, don't you? Well, I'm giving you your course. You steer south by east, half east, for about 4 miles. Then you'll be clear to haul to the westward for your port. The weather will clear up before very long.
5: But please, in weather like this, I tell you, I haven't the nerve to do it.
2: I'm ordering you to do it. Unless you want me.
5: No, I tell you, I have had enough of this board.
2: Yeah. You'll leave within the next half hour. You've steam, and I've given you your course.
5: Oh, but please, I do not know where I am.
2: I've given you your course.
5: Very well, sir. I have no choice.
2: I return to my ship, leaving the master standing there as if he were rooted to the deck. Within the next 10 minutes, I heard their anchor being weighed. Then, shadowy in the fog, she steamed away out of the fjord on to her given course. Well, my dear, that's the end of the tale.
8: In fact, you let him go.
2: Now listen. That course would lead the ship straight on to the rock. Beyond the mouth of the fjord. He steamed out, he ran into them, and went down. So, he had spoken the truth. He did not know where he was.
8: But surely...
2: I prove nothing. Nothing either way. It may have been the only truth in all his story. Yes. He seems to have been driven out by a menacing stare. Nothing more.
8: And you knew?
2: Ah, yes, I gave that course to him. It seemed to me the supreme test. I believe... No, I don't believe. I don't know. At the time, I was certain. They all went down. I don't know whether I've done stern retribution or murder. I don't know. I shall never know.
8: Oh, my poor...
2: I shall never know.

This is Laurence Olivier again. I would like to extend my thanks to Ralph Richardson for that fine performance in Joseph Conrad's story, The Tale. Our thanks, as usual, should also go to the excellent supporting cast. I shall have with me as my guest on next week's program another good friend of the theater, John Gielgud. Until then, when I look forward to your company, au revoir, and thank you.

0: Sir Laurence Olivier introduced, as usual, today's transcribed program. The script was by D.G. Brightson. The music was under the direction of Sidney Torch. Theatre Royal is an NBC presentation produced and directed by Harry Allen Towers.
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2: I came across Mr. Kipling in a meadow by the church. If I've painted that spire once, he said, I've painted it a dozen times. He offered me an apple pie. An artist needs inspiration, he explained. Golden shortcrust pastry, delicious apple filling, and just the right amount of sugar sprinkled on top. But then, when it comes to the little details, Mr. Kipling does have an exceedingly good eye.
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4: This is Nightline, the line that's open at the right place at the right moment, and this is Walter O'Keefe. 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

Folks, this is Nat King Cole. Let's face it, it's one thing to be foolish about your heart when it concerns your romance, but it's quite another thing to be foolish about your heart when it concerns your life. 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
1: And here he is, the one, the only... Well, here I am again with a chance for each of our couples to win up to $10,000. And if any of them say the secret word, they'll win an extra $100. George, who's first?
2: Well, Groucho, Irene Schlunecker is waiting to speak to you now, and her partner is a special guest, one whom I think you'll find quite surprising, Mr. Truman Tomlin. So, folks, you come in, please, and meet Groucho Marx.
1: Well, welcome. Welcome to You Bet Your Life. Say the secret word and divide an extra $100. It's a common way, something you always have with you. Truman Schlunecker and Irene Truman. Now, which one? Your name is Schlunecker?
3: No, sir.
1: Your name is Schlunecker?
4: My name is Schlunecker.
1: There isn't anybody named Schlunecker, and you know it.
4: Me.
1: Zinzi Fahirat?
4: Mm-hmm.
1: To whom?
4: Conrad Schlunecker.
1: Now, what was your maiden name?
4: Spear.
1: And you let go of a name like that to trade it for Schlunecker? You're a brave woman, Irene. And you're Truman Schlunecker, huh?
3: No, sir.
1: You're Truman Tomlin. Tomlin, huh?
3: Yes, sir.
1: Truman and Schlunecker, huh? Sounds like the Democratic ticket in 1948. What sort of work do you do, Truman?
3: For the past 10 years, Groucho, I've been in the oil business. Oh. Out here in Los Angeles, I have an office in Beverly Hills.
1: Oh, well, there's a lot of oil in L.A. And most of it comes from the city council. Well, have you always been in this crooked business?
3: Well, no, sir. I was in show business, Groucho, for...
1: Oh, you were in another crooked business.
3: Yes, sir.
1: You've led a pretty shady life, haven't you?
3: I was a singer and wrote several songs.
1: A songwriter?
3: Yes, sir.
1: Truman Tomlin. Tomlin. Oh. Just a moment. Are you Pinky Tomlin?
3: Yes, sir.
1: Oh. Well, snap my suspenders. I thought you were Carmen Lombardo. Truman, I remember you very well. You were the Georgia Gibbs of the 1930s. What was that song you were always singing? Who's Your Little Hooses or something? Yeah?
3: No,
1: didn't
3: sir,
1: you write that?
3: Well, no, I think the one you might be thinking about was The Object of My Affection.
1: Sure. The object of my affections. I remember that. Do you remember that song, Irene?
4: Heavens, yes. You couldn't turn on a radio in the 30s without hearing that.
1: Why don't you sing it, Pinky?
3: I'd like to. Thank you.
1: Do you have any particular key that you'd like to sing it in?
3: I prefer one, yes, sir. I'd like the key of G, please.
1: Key of G? Yes, would you sir. Like some oil on the key?
3: That'd help a little bit. D7, George, something like
1: Give him a D7, then. Sing it, George Truman.
3: I'll try, sir.

0: vast improvement over the many songs that you hear now.
1: Bless you. I appreciate you.
0: Well, you're both a couple of charmers, and I'm sure you'll get married later on this evening. I've enjoyed talking to you, Pinky. You wrote some real good songs, and I think you should write more.
1: We need more of those. Thank you.
0: Now let's play You Bet Your Life. You selected plants, animals, and birds. If you miss two in a row, you're out. If you get four in a row right, you win $1,000. Now, all spiders have the same number of legs. How many do they have?
2: Six.
0: Are you close? It's eight.
3: Well, that wraps up the three. You now have one wrong.
0: Now, what kind of fruit is a Rome beauty?
2: An apple.
0: I was going to say Lola Lola Brigida.
3: But it is an apple.
0: An apple is right, eh?
3: Well, you're on the right track again. You have one right.
0: What is the proper word for a group of fish?
2: School.
0: School is right, yeah.
3: You now have two right.
0: What are wrens, thrashes, and finches?
1: They're birds.
0: I thought that was a law firm, huh? That's right.
3: You now have three right. Get the next one right, and the $1,000 is yours.
0: What do you call a flower that blooms and dies in one season? In other words, it requires replanting each year.
1: An annual?
0: Annual is right.
3: You got four in a row, you win $1,000.
0: Now you've won $1,000. You can keep it and quit, or else you can come back at the end of the show and try to double your money. You may even get a chance at $10,000. So go over and sit down and think about it. No matter what you decide to do, thanks for being on the show.
2: Thank you.
0: Yes, thank you.
4: In just a moment, our second couple will join Groucho to play You Bet Your Life.

0: Play it safe.
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2: Groucho, we have Nancy Oots and Frank Sampson on deck. So, folks, come in, please, and meet Groucho Marx.
3: Welcome to You Bet Your Life. Say the secret word and divide an extra $100. It's a common word, something you will always have with you. Nancy Oots, eh? Where did you get a name like Oots?
4: Well, we traced it back, and it's a German name. We traced it back seven generations.
3: Was your father a Quaker? Perhaps it was Quaker Roots. Well, I certainly can't continue to call you Miss Oots. Shall I just call you Nancy?
4: No, why don't you call me by my nickname, Tootsie?
3: Oh. How would it be if I'd call you in the morning? Tootsie Ootsie, is that it?
4: Yeah, Tootsie Oots, yeah.
3: Oh, well, that's a most unusual name, even for this show. Let's see, you're James Frank Oots, is that your name?
5: No, I'm Frank Sampson.
3: Frank Sampson?
5: Yes.
3: Well, that name fits you. You look strong and hale and hearty. Are you an ex-football player?
5: No, I'm a tree surgeon, Groucho.
3: Oh.
5: The Sampson Tree Service in Beverly Hills.
3: What kind of service do you give the trees? Do you check the tires on the rubber tree, for instance?
5: Well, no, ours is kind of a shady business, and I'm trying to turn over a new leaf. And we do everything from trimming trunks to pruning limbs on nice saplings.
3: Oh. Now, how did I get into this? I suppose you live out of a trunk and you have little branches all over Southern California.
5: Well, no, we have a sprouting business, but my bill collectors seem to have me out on a limb, and there's a lot of fallout in this organization.
3: You know, you keep this up and somebody's going to hang you from one of your patients. I thought we'd never get out of the woods. Do you have a job, Tootsie?
4: I'm a stewardess for United Airlines.
3: You're steward with United Airlines?
4: No.
3: I thought they only allowed 2 drinks to a passenger.
4: That's right. I'm a stewardess.
3: Oh, you're a steward. I don't hear very well. You see, my collar is too tight. You know, if you were actually a stewardess in an airline, as soon as you walked out here, you'd have put a pillow under my head, shoved a plate of baked chip and a chicken on my lap, and said, sorry, we'd be 3 hours late getting into Salt Lake City.
4: No, I wouldn't have done that.
3: You wouldn't?
4: Because I don't fly to Salt Lake City.
3: Tootsie, are you for hire up?
4: Sir?
3: Well, let me rephrase that.
4: Yeah, you do that.
3: Are you hooked?
4: No, sir.
3: You're not married?
4: No, sir.
3: You ought to be ashamed of yourself, an attractive girl like you. Are you engaged?
4: No, sir.
3: Well, how is it you happen to snag one of your handsome, wealthy passengers?
4: Well, United doesn't employ married girls.
3: They don't employ married
4: girls?
3: No. Well, how come?
4: Well, a lot of... Most
3: and why do they call it United? That's not the American way. Why don't they employ married girls?
4: Well, most of the airlines have this rule.
3: Oh, well, that's ridiculous. If all employees adopted that attitude, the human race would disappear in 50 years. Which, at present, it's going to do in 25. Now, what's the reason for this old-fashioned and selfish attitude?
4: Well, they figure that if you're married and you have to stay over in Denver somewhere, that you'll be concerned about your husband, see?
3: Why should an airline stewardess worry more than any other wife?
4: Well, other wives are home, you see, when their husbands come in.
3: That's what you think, eh? Good many of them are still at the bingo table. Playing for frozen dinners. Samson, does your wife worry when you're up there in a plane with a pretty stewardess like Tootsie?
5: Well, I'm not married, Groucho.
3: You're not married? Well, hot diggity dog. Here we go. You say you're not married? What kind of a girl are you after?
5: Well, a nice feminine type.
3: Feminine. Well, they're the best kind, the feminine. Betsy, would you say that you're the feminine type? For example, do you like to cook?
4: Yeah, I don't cook too well, though. I cook grits real well.
3: Grits?
4: Yeah. Well, grits are real good.
3: Grits are good?
4: Yeah, especially in the morning with ham gravy on them, you know, for breakfast. I know you Westerners never have heard of that.
3: Listen, anything is good with ham gravy on it. Even an old shoe. Well, you're a nice couple, and my guess is that you'll be married in very short order. You'll hate each other, but you're going to get married anyhow. Well, anyhow, let's see how you work together as a team. Now, you have chosen locations of famous landmarks. You ought to be good at this because you're always traveling mm-hmm. around.
4: Hey, Joe.
2: Hi, how are you?
3: You know Mr. Fenneman?
4: Yeah, I met him.
3: You like him?
4: Yeah.
3: Would you like to slip him some grits?
4: You think you'd like
2: them? I've never had them, I don't think.
4: Oh, you have them?
2: No.
4: Oh, well?
3: You supply... She said, if you supply the ham, and you've got plenty of that, she'll supply the grits. All right. I'm going to ask you some questions. If you miss two in a row, you're kaput. You know what that means?
4: Yeah, I know. We're out. Uh-huh.
3: Yeah. If you get four in a row right, you win $1,000. Now, remember your partner, so don't answer before
4: oh,
3: you...
4: Oh, I'm going to talk to him first.
3: Yeah. He's going to talk to you last, too. Now, in what city do you find Trafalgar Square? Talk it over.
4: You say
5: how about Denmark, Groucho?
3: Oh, I think Denmark is very nice, but obviously that's not the right answer, though. It's London, England.
2: We have one wrong now. Yeah. If you get the next one wrong, you're out of the game.
3: Now, in what city do you find the Arc de Triomphe or Triumph?
5: In Paris.
3: That's right, yeah.
2: Now you're going, you have one right.
3: Used to be in Denmark and the movie. All right. Now, in what country would you find Monte Carlo, the Monte Carlo Resort? In what country? Now, that's been in the news a lot.
5: France?
3: No, I'm sorry. It's Monaco. They moved it from Denmark.
2: You now have one wrong.
4: Yeah.
2: Get the next one wrong and you're out of the game.
3: Okay. Now, in what country would you find the Kiel Canal? K-I-E-L. They've got one wrong.
5: Yes. Should we try Finland? Finland.
3: No, it's Germany.
5: Germany.
3: Well, you missed two in a row, and I don't think there was much chance of you getting four in a row right. So, I think it's just as well that you leave now. We don't want you to go away broke because we like you personally, but you're real cute, and I hope you two do get married, and you can be up in the tree together.
4: Yeah.
3: I'm going to ask you one question for $100. Is that fair?
4: That's fair.
3: Now, this is something different than what we normally do. Now, listen very carefully. I'm going to read your mind. Are you ready? Now, take a number. Don't tell me what it is. Take a number from... You could do it any number, but take a number from 1 to 10, just for convenience.
4: Okay.
3: All right, now double it.
4: Okay.
3: Now, add 8. I thought that would throw him. Now, divide it by 2, the total that you have. All right? Now, Subtract the original number that you started with.
4: Okay.
3: Your answer is 4. Is that right?
4: How did you know?
3: Isn't that right? You all...
4: That's
3: right.
4: That's right. That was very good.
3: Well, all right. Now, you win $100.
2: Oh.
3: Give him the money.
4: Oh, me? Right.
3: Give him the money.
4: Thank you.
3: Thanks for being on the show.
4: Thank you.
2: We'll find out if our first couple will try for $10,000 in just a moment.
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3: Mr. Fenneman, who wants to get a crack at the money?
2: Well, Irene Schlunegger and Pinky Tomlin are all set to try, and here they are.
3: You won $1,000, now if you decide to try for the 10 and you fail, you wind up with a total of 500. What are you going to do?
4: We are going to take.
3: You're
4: going to
3: go ahead, huh?
5: Yes, sir.
3: Pick a number from 1 to 10 and spin the wheel. If any number besides the one you pick comes up, the question is worth 2,000. If your number comes up, the question is worth 10. Now, what number do you want? Have you chosen a number?
4: Five.
3: Is that all right with
5: yes,
3: you?
5: Yes, sir, that's fine.
3: Give it a turn.
5: Give it a good hard twist.

Well, you picked five and it came two, so this question is worth $2,000. Let's see how well you read your newspaper. For $2,000, tell me who succeeded Charles Wilson as Secretary of Defense in 1957. This is fairly recent.

0: Answer?
1: Sorry.
0: Take a guess.
2: McLean.
0: Well, you're close with McLean. It's McElroy. Neil H. McElroy. Well, I'm sorry you missed it, but so you wind up with $500 together. It isn't too bad. Congratulations, and thanks for being with us.
2: Thank you.
0: Sorry you didn't win more.
1: Thank you, sir.
3: 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Directed by Robert Dwan and Bernie Smith. Music by Jack Meekin. 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

0: Well, it's a warm, lazy spring day in the little town of Melrose Springs. The kind of a day when everything moves slowly. And honest Harold Hemp is moving rather slowly himself as he ambles home from work, a little earlier than usual. In fact, several hours earlier.
1: Well, there's no use staying down at the radio station any longer. I'm too sleepy to get any work done. I can't nap in my office. I keep sliding out of that posture chair. Kind of nice to stretch out on the old horsehair sofa in the living room. Mother! I'm home! Mother! Oh, yes, she's downtown. It'll be nice and quiet, and I'll be able to...
2: Hi, Al.
1: Oh, hello, Marvin. Home from school already?
2: Yeah, we got out early. A history teacher has a cold in the head.
1: Oh, well, that's nice. I mean, that's too bad. You're missing a class like that.
2: Yeah.
1: Yes, well, Marvin, why don't you go outside and play?
2: Okay.
1: Yeah, see you later. Little Marvin. Sure glad he came to live with us. Nice having a boy around the house. Oop. Marvin, how many times have I told you not to slap? That old horsehair sofa looks mighty comfortable. I'll just get him. Why does Marvin have to leave his roller skates right in the middle of the room? Oh, well, I'll just stretch out here. Oop. Better take my hat off. Loosen my vest. Take off my moose button. Hits me in the sternum. It's going to be nice to take a snooze. What's that? Oof, for heaven's sake. Marvin's bouncing a ball against the house. Eef. Zoof. Zoink. Marvin!
2: Yes?
1: Will you please stop that before you shake the house down?
2: Oh, gee, I can't do anything.
1: Well, can't you find something to do that's a little more quiet? Why don't you go out on the sidewalk and count the ants?
2: Okay, I'll stop, Harold.
1: Yeah, that's a good boy. I didn't have that much energy when I was a boy. Well, we didn't have vitamins in those days. Gosh, I'm sleepy. Marvin, I thought I told you...
3: What, Harold?
1: Hello, Mother.
3: Hello, Harold. Oh, you're lying down.
1: Yeah.
3: Have you had a nice rest?
1: Oh, yeah.
3: I'm so glad you came home early today.
1: You are?
3: This would be a wonderful time for you to fix that hole in the garage.
1: Hole in the garage?
3: Yes. Remember when you rammed the Essex into the back wall?
1: Yeah. It was the time my foot slipped off the brake. I was wearing my new Oxfords with plastic soles.
3: And you bought the lumber the next day. Mm. You said you were going to put in a whole new back wall. That lumber's been out in the backyard for 4 months, Harold.
1: 4 months? Well, February was a short month, Mother.
3: Harold.
1: All right, Mother. Guess I should get that job done. I'll go out right now and sort of survey the situation.
3: All right, son. I'll be getting out your overalls. I'll shake the mothballs out of them.
1: Oh, yeah, my osh-gosh-bagosh overalls, bagosh. Thank you, Mother. Guess I'm trapped. Oh, well, has to be done sometime. Oh, whistle while you work. Guess I gotta go to work. Let's see. Lumber's piled up against the garage under that tarp. Hey, pile looks awfully small. Let's see under here. Oop, most of it's gone. It was here yesterday. Somebody took it last night. Must be a gang of lumber thieves in town. By George, you're not going to get away with it. I'm going in and call Pete the Marshal right now. Somebody's going to walk the plank for this. My plank, too.
4: Well, now let's go over this again, Harold. You come out here in the backyard and found that the lumber was gone.
1: That's right, Pete.
4: All right, now let's reconstruct the crime. We'll go about this thing just like the FBI.
1: Oh, brother, come on, Pete.
4: Keep your watch fob on, boy. Let me see here. Now, whoever took that lumber must have left footprints. Mm-hmm. Let's just look around here. Hey, what's this?
5: What?
4: Harold, that lumber thief is just as good as in jail right now.
1: He is?
4: Sure. All we got to do is find a man with three toes.
1: Three toes?
4: Yep. You see them footprints?
5: Pete, those are chicken tracks.
4: I thought it was kind of funny about them feathers.
5: You've got a feather brain, too.
4: Well, I guess that's why I'm so light-headed.
5: Oh, what a corny cop. When did you leave Max Sennett? Pete, will you please... Oh, here comes Doc.
6: Hello, Harry.
5: Here comes Max Sennett now. Hello, Doc.
4: Howdy, Doc.
6: Oh, hello, Pete.
5: Oh, I see you brought your Airedale.
6: Oh, yes, I...
5: Well, tell him to get out of my geraniums.
6: Oh. Here, Torrance. Come on, Torrance. Torrance is here to help you, Harry.
5: What?
6: I heard about your lumber being stolen. I thought maybe you could use Torrance as a bloodhound.
5: Bloodhound?
4: Say, that's a good idea, Doc. Maybe he can track down the criminals.
5: That dog couldn't track down a bone in a butcher shop.
6: Oh, now, Harry, you've gone and hurt his feelings. He didn't mean it, Torrance, boy.
5: Look, fellas, I'll buy some more lumber. Let's just forget the whole thing.
6: Harold, look at Torrance.
5: What?
6: Why, he's looking right at that pile of lumber.
5: He is?
4: Maybe he's picked up the same.
5: Where's he going, Doc?
6: Behind the garage.
4: I do declare he's on the trail already. That dog is real smart.
6: Uh-oh, he's found something behind there.
5: Huh? I'll say he has the neighbor's cat, some bloodhound.
6: Well, after all, this is his first case, Harold.
4: Say, I don't suppose that cat stole that lumber.
5: Pete!
6: Say, what's this piece of paper?
5: Huh?
6: Right here on this board.
4: Let me see it, Doc. It's got a skull and crossbones onto it. And there's a note.
5: What does it say, Pete?
4: Beware. Don't try to follow us or you'll be sorry. Signed, the Skeleton Gang.
6: The Skeleton Gang?
4: Yeah, I never heard of them before. Must be an outfit from Charleville.
5: Yeah. Pete, let me see that note. Oh, my goodness, it's from a bunch of kids. Look at this. They spelled skeleton with two K's. And it's got an arithmetic test on the back.
4: Oh, kids, huh?
5: Certainly.
6: Well, boys, you'll be boys.
5: Yeah, I just hope the Skeleton Gang comes back tonight for the rest of that lumber.
6: What?
5: I'll be out there waiting for them. Those kids need to be taught a lesson.
6: Oh, now, Harold, it was just a prank.
5: Well, I don't want them playing pranks with my planks.
4: Oh, now, Harold.
5: Pete, they need to be disciplined for their own good.
6: Oh, we were all boys once. Why, when I was a kid, we had a gang. We called it the Creepy Shakes.
5: Huh? I'll bet you were the head creep.
6: Oh, Harold.
5: Only kidding, Doc. Go home, fellas.

0: backyard sure looks different at night. Kind of dark out here, all by myself. Pete said he was coming. Where is he? Just hope that skeleton gang does come back tonight. I'll be ready for him. Think I'll hide behind the elm tree.
1: Boo!
2: No!
1: Pete, I'm the head of the skeleton gang, boy.
0: Pete, will you cut the clowning? Those kids might be right around here.
1: Okay. Hey, your house is all dark. Where at is everybody?
0: Well, Mother's at a club meeting and Marvin's asleep.
1: Oh.
0: Now, Pete, I'll stay here behind the tree. You go over and hide behind the garage. We'll surround him.
1: I got you, boy.
0: If you see him coming, give me a signal. Whistle.
1: Got you, boy.
0: Well, I get my hands on those kids. They'll really get a talking to. I'll speak to their parents, too. If they kept an eye on their children, they wouldn't be running around like this, filching lumber. Uh-oh. They must be coming. Yeah, there they are. They don't look very big. Guess Pete and I can handle them all right. Certainly don't waste any time. Why doesn't Pete do something? Wonder if I can sneak up on him. Here's where I get him.
3: I got you, sonny. I got the big one, huh? I guess he's the leader.
0: Pete, you lift it. You got me.
1: Oh, you know, I thought he was kind of young to have a mustache.
4: Come on, fellas. Scram.
0: They're getting away, Pete.
3: Yeah, I'll go right after them, boy. You, hurry up.
5: I got one of them, Harold.
0: Good. Bring him back here.
1: Or to let this one go, Harold.
0: What? We'll do no such thing. This boy's parents are going to get a real lecture when I find out who he belongs to.
1: I know who he belongs to, Harold.
0: Who, Pete?
1: You, boy. It's Marvin.
6: Huh? Marvin?
4: Hi, Harold.
6: Hi.

We will return for the second act of our story, Honest Harold, in just a moment. Just a little later tonight, Bing Crosby will be celebrating his birthday with two old cronies, Bert Wheeler and Walter O'Keefe, as Bing's guests. Also on CBS tonight, Joe Louis will be taking on his latest opponent, Emilio Agramonte. We'll be bringing you Bing's birthday broadcast and the Joe Louis-Emilio Agramonte fight on most of these same CBS stations. And now, back to Harold Perry as Honest Harold, the homemaker.

0: Well, we find Honest Harold in rather a bad humor this Saturday morning.
1: Yeah.
0: Last night, he caught one of the members of the juvenile skeleton gang who have been appropriating his lumber. And it turned out to be Marvin, the little boy who has been living with Harold.
1: Yeah, what a sneaky thing for Marvin to do. I'm going to have a talk with that boy, and right now.
2: Come in.
1: Hello, Marvin.
2: Hello.
1: Marvin, I've decided to give you one more opportunity. Are you going to tell me who the other boys were last night?
2: I can't tell you, Harold. It's the code of the skeleton gang.
1: Oh, my goodness. Well, if it's not asking too much, can you tell me where my lumber is?
2: No, I can't. It's the code of the skeleton gang.
1: Ugh.
2: We made a solemn promise not to tell on each other. By candlelight.
1: Where'd you get the candle?
2: I can't tell. It's the code of the skeleton gang.
1: Look, Marvin, I'm doing this for your own good. And for good of the other boys, too. You don't want them to turn out to be gangsters, do you?
2: No, sir.
1: Well, then are you going to tell me who they are?
2: I can't.
1: Yeah, it's the code of the skeleton gang. All right. Not going to ask any more. If you don't care about the future of these boys, I should worry. If you don't want to tell me, you don't have to.
2: All right, I won't.
1: Yes, you will. You better think this over, young man. I'll be back in a little while. Code of the skeleton gang. We don't have anything like that in the Moose. Guess I might as well drive downtown and get some more lumber. Suppose I ought to punish Marvin. Well, I'll have him clean up this backyard one of these days. What's this? Looks like a piece of paper sticking out of this hole in the elm tree. Oh, my goodness. A note from the skeleton gang. Let's see. Marvin, meet us at our new secret hiding place right away. See secret map below. Go out to the end of Mulberry Street. Cut across Grover's pasture. Watch out for Bull. Well, this shouldn't be too hard to find. That skeleton gang's going to have a new member this morning. Skinny Hemp. Yeah, yeah, yeah.

0: sure is a long way out here.
1: Guess this is Grover's pasture. Map says I cut through here. Didn't say anything about this barbed wire fence, though. Guess I can crawl through it. Just pull this wire up. Get one leg through. Now.
0: Got me right in the wallet.
1: Darn barbed wire. Let go of me. There. I'll just cut across here. Wow. Hello, Bossy. I mean, Billy. Yeah. Guess I shouldn't have worn this red necktie. Little Bull, this isn't really a red necktie. It's maroon. See?
0: Maybe he's colorblind. They say a bull won't bother you if you show him you're not afraid. I'll just walk slowly. Heck, I will. I'm going to run.
1: Made it. That bull wasn't so fast. Let's see what's next on this map. Climb down south bank of rock quarry. Looks kind of steep. Here goes. Got down here all right. Now what do I do? See here. Climb up north bank of rock quarry. Why don't they make up their minds? What a workout. A race with Ferdinand the Bull up and down the rock quarry. Those kids certainly do things the hard way. Oh, that must be their meeting place. A little shack there. Sure flimsy looking. Imagine those kids building a clubhouse way up. Oop, they build it with my lumber. They've got them.
2: All right. Quiet, Skeeter.
1: Yeah, they're inside there. Just put my ear to this knothole.
2: A meeting of the Skeleton Gang will now come to order. Skeeter, did you put that note in the tree for Marvin?
3: Yeah, but I think old Stuffy Britches is making him stand today.
2: Well, we'll start with the meeting anyhow. We'll begin with the ritual.
0: What's this?
2: Halakazam.
3: Halakazoo.
2: Biff, boom, bam.
3: Hoo,
0: sounds like the Owl Gang.
2: Rickety tick, rick tick, too.
3: We will always be loyal to you.
2: The Skeleton Gang.
0: Oh, brother, wonder who writes their stuff.
2: Remember, Skeeter, we never tell any of our secrets.
3: No, it's a code of the Skeleton Gang.
1: Yeah, it sure is.
2: It wasn't that funny last night, Skeeter.
3: Yeah.
2: The way we got away from old Pete the Marshal. He's sure a dimwit.
0: Well, Pete is kind of a dimwit.
2: And that Mr. Hemp, he's got a hollow head.
4: Oh?
2: And if you ever hear his radio program, it's trippy.
3: So is he. What a cornball.
2: Yeah.
0: That does it. I'm going in there and lost my balance. I'm going to fall.
3: Jim and Nettie, look who fell in.
2: It's Stuffy Britches. Yes.
0: Now look here, you.
2: Come on, Skeeter. Let's beat it.
0: Okay. Come back here, you little skeletons. Oh, well, anyway, I got my lumber back. Ow, I don't remember buying that piece.

0: So that's the skeleton gang. Chuck and Skeeter. I think my leg's broken. Well, I'm going to report them to Mr. Morton, the school principal, right now. You can have a talk with their parents.
1: Hello, Harold.
0: Oh, hello, Gloria. How's our little switchboard operator today?
1: Oh, just fine. Why, Harold, look at your clothes. Did a house fall on you?
0: No, I fell on the house.
1: What?
0: Yeah, never mind, Gloria.
1: Where have you been all morning?
0: I was with the skeleton gang.
1: What's that, a reducing club?
0: Well, I lost a little weight getting there.
1: I'm thinking of joining a reducing class, Harold.
0: Oh, that's good.
1: It's called the Pound of the Month Club.
0: Well, isn't that cute? Well, see you later.
1: Where are you going, Harold?
0: I can't tell you, Gloria. It's the code of the skeleton gang. Good afternoon, Mr. Morton.
2: Oh, hello, Mr. Hemp.
0: Mr. Morton, since you're the principal of this school, there's something I think you ought to know.
2: Yes?
0: I just wanted to talk to you about a few of the boys here. They've sort of banded together, and they've been taking lumber out of my backyard. Now, it's not the lumber, you understand, but I think these boys ought to be straightened out for their own good. It's only fair for me to tell you that my Marvin is one of them. And the others are...
2: I think I know who they are, Mr. Hemp. You mean the skeleton gang.
0: Oh, are you a member, too? I mean...
2: The other two members of the gang are in the next office. Yeah.
0: You mean Chuck and Skeeter? Oh, you caught them, eh?
2: No, they came here to see me.
0: What?
2: Yes, they told me about taking your lumber. They said they'd been thinking it over, and they didn't think it was fair for Marvin to take the blame alone.
0: You mean they came and told you?
2: Yes, they said it was all for one and one for all. That's the code of the skeleton gang.
0: Oh, yes, I've heard of that.
2: Mr. Hemp, when I was a boy, I was quite a bit like Chuck and Skeeter.
0: Oh, you were?
2: Yes. My parents didn't have a lot of money either. They worked hard, didn't have much time to look after me. When I was about their age, I drifted into a gang. And we started taking little things at first, then little bigger things. First thing we knew, we were headed for serious trouble. But then something happened that changed our whole lives.
0: Uh-huh. What was that?
2: Well, there was a man there who understood boys and their problems, and he organized a boys' club, one of the boys' clubs of America. He got the people in town to build a big clubhouse where the youngsters could get together and play and work, have their energies guided into healthy channels.
0: I see.
2: He knew that every boy is like a young tree. He can either become twisted or he can grow up straight and strong. It all depends on how you help him get started.
0: Oh, yes.
2: Well, I'll call the boys in now. Skeeter, Chuck.
3: Yes, sir.
2: I think you boys have met Mr. Hemp.
4: Oh, yeah. Hello, Stuffy Britches. Mr. Hemp.
1: Yeah. Hello, Mr. Hemp.
0: Hello, boys.
4: Mr. Hemp, we're sorry about that lumber.
1: Yeah, sorry.
0: Well, that's all right. Guess all boys have to have a clubhouse.
1: Yeah. Well, we did have one till you fell on it.
0: Yeah. Well, fellas, since I sort of wrecked your little place, I guess it's up to me to see that you get another one, huh? How would you boys like to have a great big clubhouse, maybe with a gym and a wood shop and a lot of games? A place where you could go after school and Saturdays and have lots of fun.
4: Gosh, Mr. Hemp, that would be wonderful.
1: Yeah, wonderful.
4: But how are you going to build this clubhouse, Mr. Hemp?
0: You just leave that to me.
2: You can count on my help, Mr. Hemp.
0: You've helped already, Mr. Morton. And boys, you're going to get that clubhouse. You just listen in to my radio program tomorrow morning. If it isn't too drippy.

And so, radio listeners of Melrose Springs, I know you'll all want to help build a real club for the boys of this town. The Boys Club of America will do their part, so won't you please do yours? I can't think of any greater satisfaction than to bring happiness to the heart of a boy. What is a boy? As some wonderful writer once wrote, between the innocence of babyhood and the dignity of manhood, we find a delightful creature called a boy. Boys come in assorted sizes, weights, and colors, but all boys have the same creed, to enjoy every second of every minute of every hour of every day, and to protest with noise their only weapon when their last minute is finished and the adult males pack them off to bed at night. Boys are found everywhere, on top, underneath, inside of, climbing on, swinging from, running around, or jumping to. Mothers love them, little girls hate them. Older sisters and brothers tolerate them, adults ignore them, and heaven protects them. A boy is truth with dirt on its face, beauty with a cut on its finger, wisdom with bubble gum in its hair, and the hope of the future with a frog in its pocket. He likes ice cream, knives, saws, Christmas comic books, the boy across the street, woods, water in its natural habitat, large animals, dad, trains, Saturday mornings, and fire engines. He's not much for Sunday school, company, schools, books without pictures, music lessons, neckties, barbers, girls, overcoats, adults, or bedtime. Nobody else is so early to rise or so late to supper. Nobody else gets so much fun out of trees, dogs, and breezes. Nobody else can cram into one pocket a rusty knife, a half-eaten apple, 3 feet of string, an empty Bull Durham sack, 2 gumdrops, 6 cents, a slingshot, a chunk of unknown substance, and a genuine supersonic code ring with a secret compartment. A boy is a magical creature. You can lock him out of your workshop, but you can't lock him out of your heart. You can get him out of your study, but you can't get him out of your mind. You might as well give up. He's your captor, your jailer, your boss, and your master. A freckle-faced, pint-sized, cat-chasing bundle of noise. But when you come home at night, with only the shattered pieces of your hopes and dreams, he can mend them like new with the two magic words, "Hi, Dad."

0: Ladies and gentlemen, we have a distinguished guest with us this evening, Mr. Aaron H. Ferringer, Western Regional Director of the Boys Clubs of America. Mr. Ferringer.
1: Thank you, Mr. Lamond. I'm here tonight to present the first annual Golden Man and Boy Award to Harold Perry. The award consists of a statuette of a man standing behind a typical boys' club boy. This signifies the philosophy of the boys' clubs of America. And behind each boy member stands a man, an understanding boys' club leader helping to prepare that boys' club boy for a greater future citizenship. Mr. Perry, I would like to read one significant paragraph from the citation that goes with your award. 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throughout the years in the Boys Club movement, and for tonight's excellent program, this Boys Club of America First Annual Public Service Award is presented for interpreting and promoting the Boys Club movement. Mr. Perry, I'm happy to present this award to you.
2: Thank you, Mr. Ferringer. It's a great honor, a beautiful award, and I'm very glad that I was able to assist in such a worthy cause. Good night, folks.
0: You have just heard the Harold Perry Show, Honest Harold. The supporting players tonight included Jane Morgan, Parley Bear, Butch Cavell, Bob Bailey, Jeffrey Silver, Sammy Ogg, David Light, and featured Gloria Holliday as Gloria and Joseph Kearns as old Doc Yak Yak. Norman McDonald directed, and the music was composed and conducted by Jack Meekin. Honest Harold, created by Harold Perry, was written by Gene Stone and Jack Robinson. Suspense. 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In succeeding weeks, Phil Harris and Alice Faye, Charles Boyer, Dick Powell, and Jeff Chandler will be your stars. 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It's heard on most of these same CBS stations. Stay tuned now for The Bing Crosby Show, which follows immediately. The Harold Perry Show was transcribed in Hollywood. Bob Lamond speaking. This is CBS, where you thrill to suspense on Thursday night, the Columbia Broadcasting System.

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1: Philip Morris presents The Bickersons, starring Francis Langford and Lou Parker.

0: in yourself. Yes, believe in yourself. Compare Philip Morris. Match Philip Morris. Judge Philip Morris against any other brand. Then, decide for yourself which cigarette is milder, tastier, more enjoyable. Believe in yourself, and you'll believe in Philip Morris, America's finest cigarette.
1: Call for Philip Morris.
0: And now Philip Morris presents The Bickersons, produced and broadcast, transcribed from Hollywood, starring Miss Frances Langford and Mr. Lou Parker. Together they will portray the lead characters in Philip Rapp's humorous creation, The Bickersons. And as the battling John and Blanche, they will bring you an unretouched picture of domestic tranquility. But first, here's Lou Parker as Lou Parker.
2: Thank you, ladies and gentlemen, and good evening. I'm quite sure you're all waiting to meet that gracious young lady who has earned the undying love and gratitude of our boys both here and overseas for her tireless efforts in still another role. Here she is, the purple hot girl, Miss Frances Langford.
3: Thank you, Lou.
2: Frances, before we put the gloves on for our Bickerson stint, I have a little favor to ask of you.
3: Anything you want, Lou.
2: Well, it isn't for me, although I'm sure I'll enjoy it. A couple of weeks ago, when you were entertaining the servicemen at the Long Beach Veterans Hospital, one of the boys fell in love with you.
3: Only one?
2: Well, this one's doing something about it. He's written a letter to you asking that you sing a song especially for him. His name is Terry Amico of Ward N3. The song he'd like to hear is Blue Skies. Okay, Frances?
3: Nothing would give me greater pleasure. So with the help of Tony Romano and his orchestra, this is for you, Terry.

0: Friends, in a moment, we'll have a look in at the Bickersons. But first, I'd like to have a word with the most important person in the world when it comes to choosing a cigarette. That person, of course, is you. We of Philip Morris believe that no one's taste is more important to you than your taste. No one's judgment is more important to you than your judgment. That's why we ask you to believe in yourself. That's why, unlike others, we of Philip Morris never ask you to test our brand alone. That's no test, because it gives you no choice. We say compare Philip Morris, match Philip Morris, judge Philip Morris against any other cigarette. Then, make your own choice according to your own taste, your own judgment. In short, believe in yourself. Later, you'll hear an interview with an actual smoker, not an actor, not a paid performer, but a real person who will make the only fair cigarette test, the Philip Morris nose test. I know you'll be interested, so stay with us, won't you? Now, light up a Philip Morris, and let's join Francis Langford and Lou Parker as John and Blanche Bickerson in The Honeymoon Is Over. In the Bickerson bedroom, there is an infernal machine. With a persistent, inexorable ticking common to all time bombs, it gradually approaches the hour that will shatter the ears and destroy the happiness of the unsuspecting John. It's a matter of seconds now. 8, 7, 6, 5, 4, 3, 2, 1.
1: I wish I was dead.
2: All right. Blanche.
3: Wait a minute, I'm putting a ribbon in my hair.
2: Where are you going?
3: I'm not going anywhere. Just thought I'd like to look nice for this morning.
2: Why?
3: I knew you'd forget. You did forget. Today happens to be our wedding anniversary.
2: I didn't forget it.
3: Then why didn't you say something?
2: I just opened my eyes.
3: Well, we've been married 8 years. What do you want to do?
2: Nothing. It's too late now.
3: Haven't you got any plans for tonight?
2: Sure, I got it all worked out. I'm going to take you to dinner and a burlesque show.
3: No, you're not. I'm having a party tonight.
2: Then what did you ask me for? Where's my pants? Somebody stole my pants.
3: Nobody stole your pants.
2: I just looked under the bed and they're not there.
3: Here are your pants.
2: Thanks. Blanche, these aren't my pants.
3: Then whose pants are they?
2: That's a good question. Only I should be asking it.
3: Don't be so funny in the morning. They were baggy, so I pressed them.
2: Baggy. Hand me my tie.
3: Which one?
2: Doesn't matter. I want to use it for a belt. My suspenders are broken.
3: Why don't you use your belt?
2: I'm using it to keep the soles from falling off my shoes.
3: John Bickerson, your shoes
2: are... I know it. I haven't got a belt. Where's my shirt?
3: Your coffee's getting cold.
2: I don't want any coffee. Where'd you hide my shirt?
3: Didn't hide it anywhere.
2: Well, where is it?
3: I draped it around the canary's cage.
2: Is my shirt the only rag you can find to cover that cage with?
3: Hasn't hurt it any, has it?
2: No, but I don't like the way that bird pokes into my pockets. Every time I take a cigarette out, I'm smoking birdseed. Why do you have to cover the cage anyway?
3: The canary is sensitive to light.
2: Well, get him a pair of sunglasses and leave my shirt alone.
3: Why would you be so mean on our anniversary?
2: Blanche, I'm not mean, I'm worried. I haven't sold a single vacuum cleaner for 4 weeks.
3: You sold one on Thursday.
2: I know, but we bought it. I had to sell something to keep from getting fired. I'd like to take it back, Blanche. I can't make the payments on it.
3: You leave it alone. We'll need it when we get a carpet.
2: Okay. Bye.
3: John!
2: What?
3: I've been standing here waiting for you to kiss me goodbye, and you haven't even looked at me.
2: I looked at you.
3: What do you mean by that?
2: Nothing, Blanche. I'm late. Wait a minute. You got any money?
3: Well, there's a quarter in the sugar bowl.

0: do you mean by that?
1: Nothing, Blanche. I'm late. Wait a minute. You got any money?
0: Well, there's a quarter in the sugar bowl.
1: A quarter?
0: You can bring me the change when you come home.
1: Now, listen, Blanche, something's got to be done about this. I can't get out of work like a pauper every day. A man's got to have a couple of dollars in his pocket.
0: Well, don't yell at me.
1: Well, I don't mind going in torn clothes, holes in my socks, but I'm not going to suffer through those lunches anymore.
0: What's the matter with your lunches?
1: You ought to know. You pack them for me. I'm just getting sick of carrying my lunch to work in a paper sack. Why can't I go to a restaurant like the other fellas? Why can't
0: John,
1: I order...
0: John, what are you talking about? I haven't fixed your lunch for 2 years.
1: Oh, Blanche, every morning of my life I find my lunch wrapped in brown paper on the side of the sink.
0: Lunch? That's the garbage.
1: No wonder nobody wants to swap sandwiches with me. Goodbye, Blanche.
0: Goodbye, dear, and happy anniversary. Happy anniversary, dear sister. Oh, thanks, Clara. Where's Barney?
2: I'm here. Clara, it's getting late. Why don't you tell her?
0: Tell me what?
3: Barney can't come tonight. He's been invited to a masquerade party at the United Nations pool hall. You know, his friend's place.
0: No.
2: Tell her already.
3: Well, anyway, he wants to go, and it's sort of a hard times party. Everybody's going dressed as a bum.
0: What are you telling me for?
3: Well, I thought maybe he could borrow some of John's clothes.
4: Well, that's a nice thing to say.
3: Barney, come away from that closet.
2: Why can't I borrow this old gray suit? Them raglan shoulders are way out of style.
0: Oh, I forgot about that suit. John never wears it. It just hangs there. You can have it, Barney.
2: Oh, thanks. The boys will get a kick out of those open-toed pants. You coming, Clara?
3: In a minute. Blanche, I wonder if you'd mind lending me your vacuum cleaner.
0: Well, I can't do that, Clara. It's never been used. It's still in the box.
3: Oh. Well, what's the matter with John's sample?
0: He's using it for demonstrations. How do you suppose he sells his vacuum cleaners?
3: With his disposition, I'll never know.
1: Good morning, madam. I'm from the Eagle Appliances. Paying a call in answer to your letter...
5: Oh, I'm sorry. You're 20 minutes late, and I've got an appointment at the dentist.
1: Well, you see, I'll only take a few minutes of your time.
5: I can't wait. I'm getting my bridge today.
1: But I just want to see you about...
5: I'm sorry. Not now. I've got to get to my dentist.
1: What good are teeth if your house is dirty? Oh, well. How do you like that? 5 o'clock and I haven't even got a foot in the door yet. Well, this is my last call. I'll have to high pressure this one. I've been giving up too easy. Good afternoon, sir. I represent the Eagle Appliance Company, and I'm about to give you your wife a demonstration that will simply amaze her.
6: My wife ain't home.
1: Well, no matter. If you'll just follow me into your living room.
6: Hey, get out.
1: Ah, here we are, and a charming room it is, too.
6: Look, Buster.
1: Now then, let's just empty these ashtrays on the floor.
6: What are you doing?
1: The wastebasket is full, too. Well, we just scatter this junk all over the place.
6: Listen, you cut that out!
1: Now, don't be alarmed, sir. Now I'm going to go over this rug just once. Oh. And if this vacuum cleaner doesn't pick up every single last speck of this filth, I'll eat it.
6: Well, you better start eating, mister. Our electricity's been shut off.
7: Oh, hiya, Dickerson. Your wife just called.
1: Yeah.
7: It's your anniversary, huh?
1: Yeah.
7: What's the matter? Forget to get her a present?
1: I think I got her one present too many. Picked up a couple of cheap things at first, then I got sentimental and bought her a diamond ring.
7: A diamond ring?
1: On time. Nothing down and $10 a week for life. 3 weeks behind on the first payment. Say, listen, Marvin.
7: Oh, no, you don't, Dickerson. I got no money. And if I did have any, I wouldn't lend it to you. You still owe me $4.
1: I know that,
7: nothing
1: but after...
7: Nothing doing. If you need money, sell a vacuum cleaner.
1: Hmm? Yeah. Sell a vacuum cleaner. Yeah. Say, how much will you give me on this vacuum cleaner?
7: Does it work?
1: Oh, it's brand new, right off the shelf. It's worth $115. Give me 20 and let me get out of here.
7: Well, all right. You wait here. I'll go make out the ticket.
1: Fine.
8: Police headquarters.
7: This is the Argyle Pawn Shop. I think I've got the man you've been looking for, the cat burglar.
9: It was a wonderful anniversary party, Mrs. Bickerson. Too bad John couldn't make it.
0: I can't.

0: Stand it, Dr. Hersey. He's never been this late before.
1: Well, I wouldn't worry about it. He probably got tied up with some tough customer.
0: Probably. Good night, Doctor.
1: Thanks, officer. I'll be over in the morning to claim the vacuum cleaner. Please make sure they take my name off the police blotter.
2: Vickerson, what happened?
1: Oh, hello, Doc. Nothing. It's a long story. I'll tell you about it some other time.
2: Well, I certainly enjoyed your party. Happy anniversary.
1: Thanks.
2: Oh, I didn't want to tell your wife, Vickerson, but I left a little something for you on the hall table.
1: Well, thanks.
2: You needn't pay it until the 10th. You can mail it in with last month's bill. Or if you pass the office, drop in.
1: Drop dead. Oh, I'm out on my feet. I'll probably be up all night answering Blanche's questions. What a life. If I tell her the truth, she won't talk to me for a week. So, I'll tell her the truth.
3: In a moment, you'll hear the truth from poor John Vickerson. Right now, we invite you to hear the truth on a more serious matter. You'll hear it not from an actor, not from a paid performer, but from a real person. From a smoker who was interviewed by our roving reporter in the lobby of the Battle House in Mobile, Alabama. Let's listen.
4: Hello there, this is Bob Pfeiffer. While we've been arranging our microphone here in the lobby of the Battle House in Mobile, Alabama, my assistant has been locating a volunteer to try the Philip Morris nose test. Frank, how are you doing?
5: Okay, Bob. Bob, I'd like you to meet Mr. Richard Hewitt from Fairhope, Alabama. Mr. Hewitt is not a Philip Morris smoker.
4: Thanks, Frank. Mr. Hewitt, it's mighty nice meeting you.
6: We're glad to meet you, Bob.
4: Now about the test. Would you do me one favor? For obvious reasons, we don't want you to refer to your present cigarette by its brand name. Is that okay?
6: It's okay.
4: Now, I'd like to give you a Philip Morris cigarette, Mr. Hewitt. I wonder if you have one of your own brand handy, do you?
6: Right here.
4: Fine. Now, I want you to light up one of these two cigarettes. It doesn't matter which one you try first, so you make the choice.
6: All right.
4: Which one do you want to try first, sir?
6: My own brand.
4: Your own brand first. I see it's also one of the leading brands. Now, I'll give you a light, then I want you to take a puff, don't inhale, and slowly let the smoke come through your nose. All right, sir, that was your own brand first. Is that correct?
6: That's right.
4: All right, let's try exactly the same test now with the Philip Morris, remember? Give you a light, then take a puff, don't inhale, and slowly let the smoke come through your nose. All right, Mr. Hewitt, you tried the test by your choice, first with your own brand, then with the Philip Morris, and you made exactly the same test with both. Now, what we want are your reactions. Did you notice any difference between the two cigarettes?
6: Oh, I think there was a little less, or quite a bit less, burn in the Philip Morris.
4: Thank you very much, Mr. Hewitt.
3: Remember this. The test you just heard is entirely voluntary, and no promise of any kind, no payment whatsoever, is made for any statement in the interview. Friends, the Philip Morris nose test is the only fair test, for it allows you to compare, match, judge Philip Morris against any other cigarette. Yes, try this test. Believe in yourself, and you too will believe in Philip Morris, America's finest cigarette. And now, the Bickersons. The Bickersons have retired. Blanche Bickerson lies tense and sleepless in the dark as poor husband John, tortured by the guilt of having missed his own anniversary party, suffers another attack of intermittent insomnia, or woodchopper syndrome. Listen.

0: like he swallowed the thing. Oh, dear. John! Sigh over on your side. Go on! Stop it!
1: Stop it, Blanche. What's the matter? What's the matter, Blanche?
0: Whining and giggling and grunting and snorting is driving me crazy.
1: Me too, Blanche. Who's doing it?
0: You're doing it. It amazes me that you can sleep at all with your guilty conscience.
1: Not guilty. Put out the lights.
0: I will not. I've got plenty to say to you.
1: Blanche, what's the matter with you? It's 3 o'clock in the morning. You had a good time tonight. Now, why don't you let me sleep?
0: I had a miserable time. It was the unhappiest anniversary I ever spent. Why didn't you show up for the party, John?
1: I told you. I got stuck at the office.
0: Funny nobody else got stuck. And everybody who came tonight was sweet and thoughtful, and they all brought presents.
1: Good.
0: That's more than you did. The Homers were here, and they brought something. The Hydes were here, and they brought something. Even my sister Clara was here.
1: What did she take?
0: She didn't take anything. And if she didn't bring a present, it's because she can't afford it. Barney isn't working.
1: He never works.
0: He does, too. It's just that he's recovering from his accidents.
1: What accident?
0: When he was out looking for a job last month, he tripped over a barrel and 2 cases of bourbon fell on his head.
1: It was the first time the drinks were ever on him. Go to sleep, Blanche.
0: You said you didn't have dinner. Why didn't you eat something when you came home?
1: There wasn't anything left.
0: Well, who told you to come home so late? Clara took what was left of a ham, and Dr. Hersey cleaned up the spaghetti. I gave Nature Boy the rest of the chicken.
1: Who's Nature Boy?
0: Our cat. Did I hear him yell when you came in?
1: I stepped on him.
0: Well, what'd you do that for?
1: I was fighting him for the chicken bones. What do you mean, what did I do that for? It was dark, and he got under my feet.
0: You never liked that cat.
1: I like him fine. Just keep him out of my way.
0: You hated the other cat we had.
1: Which other cat?
0: Shiners, the big black one.
1: Shiners?
0: You know, the one you said committed suicide after you caught him drinking your bourbon.
1: He did commit suicide.
0: I'd love to believe that.
1: What are you hitting at, Blanche? Cats have been known to commit suicide.
0: They don't hang themselves.
1: He didn't hang himself. He got his neck tangled in a ball of twine, and I was trying to loosen it when you walked in. Don't start making me into a cat killer.
0: A man who could forget his own anniversary is capable of anything.
1: I tell you, I didn't forget.
0: Not even a card. The least you could have done was send me an anniversary card.
1: I did send you a card. I told you 50 times I sent you a card. Must have got lost in the mail.
0: Swear you sent me a card.
1: I swear. It was trimmed with lace, and it had a wonderful poem on it. I picked it especially for you.
0: What did it say on it?
1: Go to sleep.
0: Well, if you picked it especially for me, I wonder what it said.
1: It said, "Happy anniversary to my love."
0: That could be anybody.
1: Let me finish. It said, "Happy anniversary to my love. My wife, my life, my turtle dove. Life with you is great, it seems. I love you more than pork and beans."
0: You're only adding insult to injury.
1: Well, how do I know what it said? I can't remember the stupid poetry they put on those things. Put out the lights.
0: You're torturing me every year on our anniversary.
1: Oh, dear.
0: Am I so old and homely that you can't show any affection or sentiment? The trouble with you is you're tired of me.
1: No, I'm just tired. Good night.
0: Look at George Wood. There's a wonderful husband for you. He's been in love with the same woman since the day he was married.
1: Does his wife know about her?
0: Never mind the sarcasm. If you didn't have those evil thoughts, you'd make a better husband. I'm not a demanding wife. All I ever ask from you is a pleasant smile or a kind word. Wake up, John!
1: What do you want?
0: Say something nice to me.
1: I love you. I adore you. I can't live without you. Now shut up and go to sleep.
0: On our wedding anniversary.
1: If you'll just keep quiet for a while, I won't scream.
0: I'm gonna talk whether you like it or not.
1: I don't like it.
0: Don't forget, Mr. Bickerson, I gave you the best years of my life.
1: Were those the best?
0: Keep it up, John. Night after night, I go to sleep crying into my pillow. It's soaked through from my tears. And one kiss would make it all perfect.
1: Well, throw over your pillow and I'll kiss it.
0: You see, you're starting again. Is it asking too much for you to be nice to me once a year?
1: I'm always nice to you.
0: You never are. You're perfectly horrid. You'd never have a single argument if you'd just give me a little attention.
1: Well, nobody gives you as little attention as I do.
0: Well, I'm surprised you admit it. You never take me anywhere. You never show me the slightest consideration.
1: What consideration? Don't I offer you half the newspaper every morning at breakfast?
0: You shouldn't read the table at all. When you drive the car up in front of the house, you might be a gentleman and help me in.
1: Help you in?
0: Oh, no, I have to fling open the door and throw myself onto the seat.
1: Well, I slow down, don't I? Oh,
0: I'd like to see you act that way with Gloria Gooseby.
1: Now, don't start with Gloria Gooseby.
0: You'd sure be a gentleman if you had her in your car.
1: I've had her in my car plenty of times, and I've never been a gentleman.
0: What?
1: I mean, I hate... Why don't you let me sleep, Blanche?
0: We've had 8 anniversaries. This is the most miserable one of all.
1: It's no worse than last year.
0: Our whole marriage started on the wrong foot. It was your idea to elope, not mine.
1: Yep.
0: I wanted to have a real ceremony like all my friends, but you said it was more romantic to elope. We had to be married by the Justice of the Peace.
1: Should have been the Secretary of War.
0: You didn't talk that way then. Why didn't you let me have a big ceremony, John?
1: I wasn't working at the time. I didn't have any money.
0: Well, you're working now, and I want a real wedding with a big ceremony.
1: Okay, I'll arrange it next week.
0: You say it, but you won't do it. Do it now.
1: What?
0: Go on, get up, and let's get married.
1: Are you out of your mind, Blanche? It's almost 4 o'clock in the morning, and I have to go to work at 7. Why do you do this to me? Haven't I suffered enough for one day?
0: You haven't suffered half as much as I have. I go to all the trouble of making an anniversary party, and you deliberately stay away.
1: It wasn't deliberate.
0: Why don't you say you're sorry you married me?
1: Because I'm not sorry.
0: Not at all?
1: Not at all.
0: You hate me?
1: You know I do.
0: What?
1: I mean, I don't... Hey, please let me sleep.
0: Well, I will as soon as you show me the anniversary present you got for me.
1: Put out the lights.
0: Where is it, John?
1: Hmm?
0: Where's my anniversary present?
1: No, you won't like it. It's just a little old beach bathrobe. It cost $8.
0: $8? Our 8th anniversary, and that's all I'm worth to you? $8?
1: Now, listen here, Blanche.
0: $1 a year for washing your shirts, cooking your meals, darning your socks, raising your children?
1: We haven't got any children.
0: Well, what do you want for $1 a year?
1: Blanche, all I want is sleep. I'll get you something nice tomorrow.
0: You told me that yesterday. Today's my anniversary. Why couldn't you get me something nice today?
1: I did, Blanche. I did get you something, but I can't give it to you now. Go to sleep.
0: What did you get me?
1: A diamond ring.
0: Wake up, John. I'm still talking to you.
1: I'm not sleeping. I really bought it for you.
0: A diamond ring?
1: Yeah.
0: Where is it?
1: What's the difference? I can't afford it. I'm taking it back in the morning.
0: I don't believe it. Show it to me.
1: It's right there in the closet, in the pocket of my old gray suit.
0: Your gray suit? You mean the one I gave Barney?
1: That's right. In the left-hand pocket. The one you gave to Barney. Blanche, you didn't.
0: Don't get hysterical. I emptied out the pockets. The stuff's on the dresser. There wasn't any ring box.
1: It wasn't in a box. I tied it in my handkerchief. Oh, thank heaven. Here it is.
0: Oh, John. It's beautiful.
1: It's got to go back. Take it off.
0: Such a lovely diamond.
1: Take it off, Blanche.
0: Look at it.
1: I've seen it. Take it off.
0: Here. Well, it's nice to know that you were thinking of me anyway.
1: I'm sorry, Blanche. I did want you to have it, but... You can see how impossible it is.
0: I know, dear. You've got enough debts now. It was a wonderful, foolish gesture, and I love you for it.
1: Keep the ring, Blanche.
0: Don't be silly, John. You can't afford
1: it. Keep it. I'll find a way to pay for it. I'll get an extra job or something. Don't worry. Go to sleep.
0: John.
1: Hmm.
0: You can be so sweet when you want to.
1: Hmm.
0: I'm so happy. This feels just like when we were first married. You were so kind and considerate. You do love me, don't you, John?
1: Yes, Blanche, I love you. Good night.
0: I remember our first anniversary. You were so upset about something, and I kissed you goodnight and tucked you in bed like a baby. In the morning, everything was fine.
1: Go to sleep, Blanche.
0: John, would you mind if I just tucked you in bed tonight?
1: Okay. Tuck me in.
0: Lift your head, dear, so I can straighten the pillow. Now, let me get these covers under. Stretch out your feet. There, that's it. Now, all tucked in.
1: Thanks, darling.
0: Are you comfortable, sweetheart?
1: Perfectly.
0: Are you sure?
1: I never felt more comfortable in my life.
0: Fine. Now, you get up and tuck me in.
1: Good night, Blanche.
0: Happy anniversary, John.
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2: Now, here are John and Blanche Bickerson as Francis Langford and Lou Parker.
1: Well, Francis, that puts the lid on number one for Philip Morris. And I might add that I couldn't think of a more pleasant way of spending a half hour than working opposite you.
0: Why, thanks, Lou. I think you do a pretty good job yourself.
1: I think so. Let's hope the listeners agree with us and that they'll be around next week for another session with the Battling Bickersons. And the honeymoon is over. Good night, Francis.
0: Good night, Lou. Good night, everyone.
2: Be sure to listen next Tuesday night when Philip Morris again will present the Bickersons. And don't miss the Philip Morris Playhouse this coming Thursday night over this same station. In the meantime, don't forget to...

0: The Dickersons came to you transcribed from Hollywood, California. John Holbrook speaking.
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0: The hearty cry of Hyle Silver has echoed through the years from the wild and untamed west of yesterday. It has acted as a symbol of courage to the oppressed, a challenge to the lawless. Let us return to the west of old and thrill to another of the Lone Ranger stories, featuring the most picturesque and colorful character ever to ride the plains and prairies. As our drama begins, we see the masked rider of justice urging his great horse Silver down the trail leading to the town of Osage. Listen to those flying silver-shod hoofs. The Lone Ranger rides again.
1: Come on, Silver, old boy! Only a short distance left to cover us. Son was waiting for us at the end of the trail. Hurry, old Silver!
0: Many stories had reached the people of Osage about the Brugen brothers, two of the worst outlaws in the West. But little did they suspect that the notorious killers were seated in one corner of the room in the cafe, where a number of men lined the long bar talking about them. Let us move to that corner table and meet Dan and Paul Brugen as they discuss their plans for the evening.
2: It'll be a cinch to get away with the cash in the Osage Bank, Paul. There ain't but one man there, and he's too slow to beat anyone to the draw.
3: I'm with you, Dan. Only I still say there ain't no use taking chances.
2: He'll hanker to shoot the banker, eh?
3: Why not?
2: Well, he ain't never hurt us none.
3: He ain't never had the chance to hurt us. Let him get a look at our faces and we're done for.
2: Maybe.
3: The reason we're still free is because we never let ourselves be seen.
2: You're the boss, Paul, and what you say goes.
3: I say we're fools to take chances on being recognized.
2: All right. Shoot the banker, then.
3: If ever we do get caught, we'll swing anyhow. Most one more murder added to all we got behind us.
2: What about this hiding place you mentioned?
4: It's a humdinger.
2: How far?
4: 2 hours, right?
2: Good. How's the ground between here and there?
3: No grass or nothing to show a trail.
2: Then we can get to the hiding place without being followed.
4: Easy.
2: How long can we stay there?
3: As long as we want. We'll stay there when we feel it's safe to move on somewhere else.
2: Good.
3: Now toss off that drink and let's get started. We've got some banking business it needs tending to.
5: Missouri, it rankles me to be so flat broke.
6: Don't rankle you no more than it does me, Sleepy. Here's the two of us stove in old critters that ain't worth a dime to no man.
5: Oh, when I think of all the cash we uns had a while back, and now...
7: Hey there, you two old mavericks.
6: Meaning us, bartender?
7: Meaning you, Missouri. You and Sleepy step up here and let me have your order. Well, it be, Sleepy.
5: Oh, I reckon I ain't drinking no more.
7: Come on.
6: We both ain't drinking, bartender.
7: Oh, I savvy. Busted, eh?
6: Flat broke.
7: Well, you were warned when you hear that silver mine that your luck mightn't hold out forever.
5: I ain't complaining. We had plenty of fun while our claim was good.
6: Now it's petered out and we're broke.
7: Ain't complaining, but you ain't drinking either. Now, come on, gents. It's on the house. Well, maybe you'd sooner have some chug.
5: Doggone, some grub would taste right good.
7: Then step right back into the kitchen and tell the chink to fix you up.
6: Now, look here. We ain't accepting no charity.
7: Who says it's charity, Missouri? Why, a blamed old fool, you could be giving the whole town of Osage. And it wouldn't be charity. Not after all you two of you done for folks around here.
5: Oh, we ain't done so much.
7: Not unless you call giving away every dime you got from your silver mine something. Why, dad rather, the two of you made things easier for every poor family in the county.
6: Oh.
7: Now get yourself back to the kitchen and fill up.
5: After the sourdough we've been living on, some real food might spoil us.
7: Go on, eat.
6: Now, wait a minute, barkeep. Does that invite include a friend of ours?
7: Eh?
6: This Injun looks hard up and down on his luck.
7: Come on, Injun. You look like you could pack away some hot grub.
8: Me not hungry.
6: Oh, he ain't.
8: Me got plenty food.
5: Reckon he means it, Missouri. Come on, let's put on the feed bag. I'm gosh awful hungry.
7: Yeah, derned old fools, that's what they are.
8: Who, them?
7: Missouri and Sleepy, that's what they're called. They just can't bear to see anyone in hard luck.
8: Oh.
7: They thought you was up again it and was willing to share a meal with you. They've been the same with every pilgrim and stray hound dog they ever seen.
8: Them good feller.
7: It's a darn shame the silver mine run out. They deserve to have things easy, more than any man I ever knowed about.
8: Where their mine?
7: Off north at somewheres. By thunder, them two will eat free of charge as long as I got grub and a place to cook it. It's their pride that makes it so hard to do things for them.
1: Come on, boys, it's the bank. It's being robbed. Hey, who robbed it? When did it happen?
9: What was the shooting? Anybody hurt?
10: Let's go. I'll finish the Brugen.
11: How many of them was there?
10: Two men done it. They shot the banker.
6: Where'd they go? Anybody see him?
11: Anybody else hurt besides the banker?
12: Just wait there, boys. Let me through.
10: Sheriff, old man Lipner's been shot down.
9: Anybody see it? Who done it?
11: Did they get away with money?
10: They cleaned out the bank. I seen the two of them riding away like old kid out.
9: Which way'd they head?
10: Over yonder, that way.
5: Missouri, the bank's been robbed. Our old pal's been shot down.
6: Doggone it. Why in blazes has they got to be outlaws like them Brugen?
9: What was that you said, Missouri?
6: I said it's the Brugen, Sheriff.
9: How'd you know?
6: It's their style of job.
5: Missouri's right. The Brugen's done it. Nobody else be honor enough to drill a man just out of pure cussedness.
10: There wasn't no reason to shoot the banker. He couldn't have hurt him.
9: Get men and horses. Call in the deputies. We gotta start a posse. We're gonna run them Brugens down. It was the last thing we ever do.
11: You're sure it's the Brugen, Sheriff?
9: I'm willing to bet on it. If it ain't, we'll find out who it is.
6: I've been expecting them Brugens to show up here most any time now.
9: Remember, boys, there's plenty of reward money for those who get them. Come on now, get going.
5: Sheriff! We aimed right along with you.
9: Not you, Sleepy.
6: Who says we can't?
9: Missouri, you and Sleepy are old men.
5: No, Dad, Ratty, that ain't no way to talk to able-bodied men like us.
9: Men that go out after the Brugens gotta be hard-riding, fast-shooting mavericks.
5: And you mean to say we can't ride after them ornery coyotes?
6: The banker's a friend of ours. We want to help in running these killers down.
9: I'm taking the men I feel are best suited for the job. You two have done enough for this community. Come on, boys. Let's get started.
6: Too old, Sleepy. Why, Thunder, we weren't too old to help the sheriff's wife when she needed cash while the sheriff was out manhunting.
8: What matter?
5: Oh, it's the Injun.
8: Me name Tonto.
5: Dad, Reddit, I wish you could be riding with them men, Injun.
6: There ain't nobody but an Injun or a bloodhound could follow the trail of them Brugans. They just don't leave a trail.
8: Brugan feller, killin' man, huh?
5: Tain't only that Injun. The man that was shot was our friend.
6: Yeah, and the sheriff won't let us go gunning for the rats that done it.
8: Maybe me helping you.
5: Oh, how can you help us, Injun? Say, maybe the three of us could go out trailing, eh?
8: No, you stay here.
6: Blast it, we don't want to stay here. We want to get them Brugans.
5: What's more, we can use that reward money. There's over $2,000 in rewards for the capture of them coyotes. And every man in town has a chance to get a crack at that reward but us.
6: Sleepy, no matter what the sheriff says, me and you are going manhunting.
8: Maybe Tonto help him. Here, white feller.
5: Hey, Injun, is that your horse?
6: Gosh, old fish hooks. What a critter that is.
8: Tonto ride him plenty fast. You wait. Maybe me come back soon.
5: Hold on, Tonto. Ain't you taking us along with you?
8: Get him up, white feller.

0: For 2 weeks, the sheriff's men scoured the country without finding any trail of the two Brugans. Old Sleepy in Missouri also did some manhunting, wondering meanwhile where Tonto the Indian had gone. We find the tired old men in their humble shack, discouraged at their futile efforts to capture the desperate outlaws.
1: No, it ain't no use trying to think otherwise, Missouri. We just ain't good for nothing no more.
2: Can't even run down a couple outlaw killers like the Brugans. Dad rabbit, Sleepy, we are getting old.
1: And hungry. Doggone it, Missouri. I'd give a lot for a good man-sized meal again.
2: Well, we might sort of drift over to the cafe.
1: Yeah, and get a free handout. No, thanks. I'd sooner starve than take charity.
2: If we was 30 years or so younger, we might have a chance of running down them Brugans. But now...
1: Come on in.
3: I'm looking for two men known as Sleepy in Missouri.
1: Well, you got the right man, stranger. What's on your mind?
3: You own a silver mine, don't you?
1: Yeah, but all there is to it now is a big tunnel. It petered out.
3: What makes you think it petered out?
1: Count of it ain't no good no more, that's why. You're from the East, ain't you?
3: I know something about mines.
1: A mining expert, eh? Well, you don't know much about ours. He wouldn't take the trouble of calling on us.
3: Did you tell an Indian about your mine?
1: Indian? Yeah, we did, stranger. Remember Missouri? That redskin called himself Tonto.
2: Yeah, that's so.
3: The Indian knows about your mine, and I heard him making certain plans concerning it.
2: What sort of plans?
3: I was led to believe that a new vein had been found in that tunnel of yours.
1: Yeah?
2: Doggone it. No fooling.
1: Do you reckon that Indian's gone there and found a new vein of silver?
3: It might be well for you two to hurry over there and investigate it.
1: By thunderation. If anyone's tried to jump our train,
3: As it remains abandoned, you can't expect people to stay away from there.
1: What's your interest in it, stranger? Are you from one of the big companies aiming to buy up our silver mine?
3: I wouldn't buy it unless it proved worthwhile.
2: Wouldn't do no harm to drift over that way, Sleepy.
1: Why not? We can starve there just as well as we can here.
3: Do you have any mining supplies left?
1: Yeah, some. We got digging tools, some other blasting powder.
3: Then I'd advise you to investigate that mine as quickly as you can. It might be worth your while.

0: The next day, Leafy and Missouri headed toward their old abandoned mine. As they trudged along the rocky trail, it was easy to see that Leafy was still very skeptical over the prospect of finding silver ore.
1: I don't know about this, Missouri. Just don't seem to make sense.
2: What don't?
1: Taking time to go up here and look at that no-good mine of ours. We made sure there weren't no more veins there.
2: Maybe we didn't look careful enough.
1: It's getting toward dark now, anyway. We can't go inside till morning.
2: Well, we can wait around outside. There's plenty of places to camp right around here.
1: I know.
2: We'd be blame fools to turn back now, Sleepy. There's a tunnel inside already.
1: Yeah. But I ain't counting on ever seeing silver in that old tunnel again. Take a look at it there. Don't it look downright ugly?
2: Time was when we thought it looked pretty fine.
1: Yep. Say, Missouri, let's...
2: What the...
1: That sounded like a gunshot.
2: Thunderation, who'd be popping at us here?
1: Hi!
2: Ah, that hit the dirt right near us.
1: Where'd it come from?
2: Blamed if I know. Hit the ground.
3: Dadbat it. Get that in your stomach.
2: Right. Lay dead for a second.
3: Yeah. Edge over this way. We can get us some protection behind that rock.
2: Yeah. Ain't no use shooting back. We can't see nothing to shoot at.
3: I'll get back here.
2: That second shot come close. Too close for comfort.
3: Missouri, them shots come from the direction of the tunnel.
2: Reckon so. But the direction don't matter none if they hit you.
3: Well, the pint is it proves one thing.
2: Yeah?
3: Someone aims to keep us from that silver mine. And if someone wants to keep us from it, then doggone it, that's a sure sign there's something worthwhile there.
2: Darned if there ain't.
3: Well, we might find something if we don't get shot first. Come on, let's take a chance.

0: Now to continue our drama. You will recall the two old prospectors, Sleepy and Missouri, were on their way to an abandoned silver mine. When they were a short distance away from it, several shots were fired at them. Immediately, they became certain the mine was worth investigating. The next morning, the Lone Ranger and his faithful Indian companion, Tonto, were looking over the grounds not far from the entrance of the mine. The masked man is the first to speak.
1: So, Sleepy and Missouri spent the night in hiding?
2: That's right.
1: You heard them say that they were determined to investigate the mine?
2: Them think you feller from east.
1: I know they do, Tonto. When I called on them, I went disguised as an Easterner.
2: That's plenty good.
1: They thought I was a mining expert, willing perhaps to buy their claim if they would prove that it was worthwhile.
2: You show old feller that.
1: I think they'll find it worth the trouble of investigating, Tonto. Remember, I'm counting on you.
2: Tonto got plenty hole drill in mine.
1: Have you filled the holes with powder?
2: That's right.
1: And the fuses are all ready to be lighted?
2: We
1: want to make sure that when the two old prospectors do what I'm going to suggest, an explosion does just what we want it to do. I'm going to see them, Tonto. And in about an hour, you'll be able to light the fuses and set off the charge.
2: Tonto, keep close watch.
1: Missouri and Sleepy might need some help.
2: Them get plenty help.
3: Here, Silver!
1: It's pretty early in the morning. But the sooner those two get started, the better. By night, I hope they'll find themselves rich men again.
2: Them good feller.
1: That's the reason I want to help them, if it's possible.
3: Yep. I'll head for their camp now. Come on, Silver.

0: By ginger. Sleeping outdoors makes me stiff as a pine board, Sleepy.
1: Me too. Get yourself up and move around, little Missouri. Then you'll be all right.
0: You been up for long?
1: Yeah, just a couple of minutes. We got a lot of work to do today.
0: Well, we sure enough have. We're going to get our mine back and see if there ain't some silver to be found in there.
1: Hey, ain't that a horse coming this way?
0: Sounds like. Maybe that's the critter that's holding possession of our mine.
2: Oh, that's over. Oh,
1: hey, he's masked.
0: Well, what the Sam Hill?
1: Stick up your hands, mister. We aim to talk to you.
2: Put your guns down, men. I'm here as a friend of yours.
1: But you're masked, Dad Rabbit. What's the big idea of that?
2: You men are heading for certain death if you think you can walk into that mine and take possession of it.
1: Oh, so you come from there to give us a warning, eh?
0: Well, we're a couple of old galoots. But by ginger, what's ours is ours. And we're going to fight for it.
2: You won't have a chance fighting.
1: Who says we won't?
0: Just you and your pards over yonder try and stop us, mister.
2: I'm not with the men over yonder. I came to tell you one way you could outwit them.
0: Yeah? What's your interest in a couple of old critters like us, mister?
2: The men inside that tunnel will be hidden from you, but you'll make easy targets for them.
0: We'll take our chances.
2: You have some blasting powder here, haven't you?
1: Yeah, what of it?
2: Fix some of it in a bundle and attach a piece of fuse.
1: Yeah?
2: Then get as close to the mouth of the tunnel as you can. Light the fuse and throw the bundle into the tunnel.
0: What's that for?
2: The blast might fill the mouth and seal the men inside it. The only way they could escape would be by the air shaft at the rear. If you were at the outside of that shaft, you could make them surrender to you.
1: No, that wouldn't work, mister.
2: Why?
1: That air shaft just straight holds, like a chimney. Goes straight up. Man couldn't climb out of that.
0: My part's right, mister.
2: You can let a rope down and haul them out. That would be the best way to capture them and make them stand trial for stealing your silver.
0: Dad Rabbit, you talk like there was silver in there.
2: Didn't you come here to get it?
1: But we, Look here. Who in tarnation are you, anyhow?
2: I came here as a friend to help you get the men who have taken possession of your silver mine. Perhaps they're enemies of mine as well as yours.
1: I begin to savvy. They done you out of your share of some deal, eh?
2: You can think what you please.
0: You figured to get even with them by having us take them prisoners, ain't that it?
2: Perhaps it is. Take the plan or leave it, whichever you like. I've given it to you for what it's worth.
1: Why didn't you try that plan yourself? You're so dead sot on seeing whoever's inside our tunnel captured.
2: You think I could take them to trial? They haven't taken possession of my mine.
0: By thunder, that's right, Missouri. It's our property they've taken, ain't it? We're the ones that have to take them to the judge.
2: Furthermore, you have blasting powder. Yeah. I don't have.
1: Yeah, that's so.
0: I'm for trying this stranger's idea, Sleepy. Maybe you are not raw, mister, with that mask on your face. But I like the style of your talk.
1: If you're for it, Pard, then I'm for it, too. We'll probably get our heads blowed off, but then that'll keep us from getting hungry again. Come on.

0: Missouri and his partner went about the task of attaching the fuse. The Lone Ranger slipped quietly away, permitting the two old prospectors to believe that he was an outlaw. When they had the powder and fuse ready, the men crept to a spot a few yards away from the tunnel entrance.
1: Got that fuse fixed right, Missouri?
2: Yeah, it's awful short, but I reckon it'll do.
1: Which one of us better do the throw-in, Missouri?
2: No. We've got to do it from here, though, or we'll be seen.
1: Got a light?
2: Yeah.
1: Careful with it.
2: I know how to do this.
1: You better throw it, Missouri. We got to make her land in the side of the hill, just above the tunnel entrance.
2: Leave it to me. Here goes the match.
1: Now for it.
2: Hold her steady while I light that blasted fuse.
1: Yeah?
2: There. She's catching. Throw it, quick. There she goes. Fall flat down on the ground.
1: I'm down.
2: Now hold your ear. Did it hit right?
1: I don't think so.
2: Yeah, it did. Look, the entrance is closed.
1: We got him trapped.
2: Hit it right square.
1: You done just swell, Missouri. We sure blocked the tunnel that time.
2: All right, Sleepy. We're heading for the air shaft atop the hill.
1: And when we get there, we'll sit and wait till them coyotes get good and tired of worrying about getting out.

0: Sleepy and Missouri scrambled up the side of the hill to the air shaft and waited there for quite some time. They didn't know that while they were watching the opening, Tonto was racing toward the town to bring the sheriff and his men. Finally, Sleepy said,
1: "I reckon we can try and help them coyotes now, Missouri."
2: "Yep. I'll try and talk to them. Hey, down there! We got you covered, and if you want to come out alive, you better surrender."
1: "I wonder if they can hear you."
2: "Hey, you! You can't get out, man, unless we haul you out with a rope. So you better surrender, or we'll leave you to starve."
1: "Gosh, I hope we ain't killed them with that blast."
2: "Nah, they're down there all right. I hear them moving around a couple of times. You fellas coming up? Are you going to make us drop some blasting powder down this hole?"
1: "By ginger, Missouri, we catch them all right. Now we can take them in to stand trial, then come back and see what they've been stealing from our silver mine."
2: "Hand me that rope, Sleepy."
1: "Yeah.
2: I'll take my own time to get you thieving coyotes out of there. I'll wrap down a rope and you tie your guns to it first. When we get your gun, here's a rope coming down. Tie your guns on it and be quick."
1: "No, you take your chances with him, Sleepy, you know."
3: All right.
1: "Here, I'll give you a hand."
2: "Yeah, come on, man. There we are. Untie the gun, Sleepy."
3: "Well, that's it. Put that rope down
2: again." "She's a-coming. But remember, we'll drill you critters if you try any tricks on us."
3: "We won't."
2: "Grab a hold now and we'll haul you up."
1: "Wait till I get a hold, Missouri. There now.
2: Haul now.
1: Don't let us slip now.
4: Barbara, my part's still down there."
2: "Well, we'll get him out pronto. Now you stand by and don't try nothing."
4: "You ain't gonna drill me?"
2: "Not if you behave. All we want is for you to take us back into the silver mine and tell us where the new vein's at."
4: "Vein?"
2: "Hey, you hold the gun on him, Sleepy. Stand still there till we get your part out. Grab a hold there and come on out."
0: "How many of you is there?"
4: "Just the two of us."
2: "Yeah. Give us a hand in hauling your part out."
4: "These holes, take it easy. They thought we found silver in there, and all they want is a mine. They don't know us."
1: "Gosh.
4: We're downright sorry we was in your mind, gents, and we'll..." "Now, you blame old fool, stick him out."
1: "That's it. He's got another gun."
4: "So you didn't know us, huh?"
5: "It's about time you met the Bruggen brothers."
1: "Holy mackerel, the Bruggen."
4: "The Bruggen's is right. We ain't letting you go back and tell the sheriff you found us."
5: "It'd be a downright disgrace to be catched by a couple Stovian old fools like you two."
4: "Let's drill them and toss them down in there."
2: "Now look here, Bruggen, you ornery killing skunk. We ain't done nothing to you."
1: "We didn't figure you was the Bruggen. We figured you was just a couple hombres that found silver in our mines."
4: "Silver? All that hole's good for is hiding. And I reckon it'll hide you two from now till doomsday."
5: "I doubt that, Bruggen."
2: "What? Why, the masked man."
5: "Oh, the
4: drill him.
5: Look out!
4: Oh, my
5: hair! If you force me to fire again, I'll do more than shoot your guns away."
2: "Stranger, these are the Bruggens. There's a reward out for them."
5: "I know that."
2: "And you got them."
5: "No, you two men got them. You see, Tonto managed to trail them to the tunnel, but he wanted you to make the capture, and he didn't want you killed while doing it. Keep them covered now. The sheriff and his posse are coming to help you."
1: "But how'll the sheriff know?"
4: "I'll kill you for this, mister, if it takes
5: you." "Your killing days are over, Bruggen."
2: "If you raise a hand against the masked man, then I won't wait for the sheriff to come. I'll deal with you right here and now."
5: "I happen to find out how much good you did with the money from your silver mine. You helped a lot of people, and it's about time someone helped you."
2: "You saved our lives. That's what you done, mister."
5: "I told you there might be silver in your mine. There is, but not as you thought. The rewards that are standing for the capture of these two men will amount to quite a sum."
6: "Here, Law. Hey, Lloyd. It's taking the dying. And they got the Bruggen.
2: It ain't us, Sheriff. It's that masked man. He told us there was men here, and he told us how to trap
7: them." "You was the boys holding the guns on them coyotes. Rope them in, and let's get them into town. At last, we got the Bruggen."
8: "And the last on you, Sheriff. You said old Sleepy in Missouri wasn't fit to travel with a posse."
7: "Well, I'm doggone glad they didn't. The posse didn't get no place. But Missouri and Sleepy sure enough did. Get them critters herded and back to town now, boys. Make it fast."
6: "All right. You hang on there.
2: But the reward. There's the man that's entitled to them, Sheriff.
7: Well, looks like he wasn't interested in no reward, Missouri.
2: That is, there's things I don't savvy about this, Sheriff. Me too. I wonder if it ain't that masked man fired the shot that made us figure someone was inside that tunnel. And the same with that there blasting powder. It landed a long way from where it was supposed to land. And yet when it went off, the explosion was right above the tunnel where it'd do the most good. There's lots that needs explaining.
7: Yeah.
2: Sleepy, that mine weren't no good. And the masked man knew it. All he wanted was for us to capture the two Brugans so we'd get that reward money.
1: And thanks to him, we don't never have to worry about food and sitch again.

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2: Say, Anna, did you hear that whistle?
3: Sure did, Amos. That whistle means rinse-o white, rinse-o bright, rinse-o new.
2: That's right. 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
4: Off and on, Andy has been going with the Kingfish's secretary, Charmaine. Well, it's finally blossomed into true love, and after much deliberation, Andy has decided to take the fatal step. At the moment, we find Andy the Kingfish about to go into New York's swankiest jewelry store to buy an engagement ring.
2: Yeah, Hannah, it just takes me back to the days when I bought my wife Sapphire an engagement ring.
3: You do, huh?
2: Yeah, I bought her a beautiful ring, a platinum setting with a great big pearl in it.
3: Yeah.
2: The only trouble was on our honeymoon, we run into a little bad luck.
3: Yeah.
2: She was washing out my socks in hot water and the pearl done dissolved on her.
3: Yeah, that water is dangerous stuff, all right.
2: Yeah, she don't wear the ring much no more except on formal occasion. Then instead of the pearl, why, she just sticks a white jelly bean in the setting or whatever she has.
3: Yeah, well, come on, let's get in the store here. I want to get a nice ring for Charmaine.
2: Yeah, for Charmaine. Yeah, just a swanky jewelry store, right, ain't it?
3: Oh, yeah, it ain't no musical instruments, fishing tackle, or nothing else in the window.
2: Hey, well, here's the salesman now.
7: Ah, how do you do, gentlemen? What may I do for you?
3: I is interested in buying an engagement ring, but I want the non-dissolving kind.
7: Yes, an engagement ring right over at this counter here.
2: Yeah, the boy wants a nice diamond here, something around 8 or 9 carats. You know he wants to do a nice one.
7: Well, let me show you what we have here in the case. Now, in this top tray, we have rings running around $5,000.
3: Well, that's a little too high.
7: Well, the tray below is the $3,000 bracket. Then below that, we have the $2,000 tray, and below that, the $1,500. Now, what would you be interested in?
2: Yeah, you got any trays in the basement,
7: Oh, tell me, just what price did you want to pay?
3: Well, I would say, about,
2: something in that neighborhood, or even $2-3 higher than that.
3: Yeah, the truth of the matter is, mister, I can go as high as $32. That's providing I ain't got to lay out more than a buck and a quarter down.
7: Some days it doesn't even pay to get out of bed.
3: Well, maybe I could raise the whole $30 if you got something nice.
7: Well, I'll show you the size stone I can give you at that price. Now, where did I put my tweezers? here. There you are.
3: Yeah, that's a pretty ring, all right. But where's the stone?
7: Oh, it's there, all right. If you'll just crouch down and look up through the light, I think you'll catch a glimmer of it.
3: You see it, Kingfish?
2: Yeah, well, something winked at me there, I think.
3: Yeah, I see it now, too, I think. Yeah, the crouch is what done it, all right.
2: And it, sure gonna be a lot of crouching and sweating at your engagement, Horty.
3: Okay, mister, I'll take it. I'll be back in an hour with the money.
7: Very well.
3: Come on, Kingfish. Boy, I ain't gonna lose no time. I'm going over to her house and pop the question to Charmaine tonight.
2: Mm-hmm.
3: Hey, what you think of the ring?
2: Well, Andy, there's one big advantage this ring got over any other one that you could have bought.
3: What's that?
2: If that stone ever dissolves in hot water, Charmaine will never know it. You see, you got it.
8: Oh, Andy, come in.
3: Yeah, Hi, honey, hi. I got a big surprise for you tonight, and I know it's going to make you happy.
6: Oh, that's wonderful, Andy. But first, come on into the living room. I want you to meet somebody.
3: You mean you ain't alone?
6: Oh, no, Andy. An old schoolmate of mine that's in town for a little while dropped in. His name is Bosworth Carruthers. We used to go together when we was kids.
3: Yeah.
6: Come on in, Andy.
3: Okay.
8: Oh, have you a caller, Charmaine?
6: Andy Brown, I'd like you to meet Bosworth Carruthers, one of the finest actors in the American theater today.
8: Words are inadequate to express my delight at this meeting, sir.
3: Yes, sir, that's a coincidence. My words is the same thing.
8: Mr. Brown, Charmaine and I were just having an interesting discussion about the theater. Are you a theatrical habitué?
3: Is I a what?
8: I say, do you attend the legitimate theater?
3: Oh, sure, sure. I don't mess with nothing that's crooked.
6: Oh, I've always been so thrilled with the theater. And Bosworth, you was explaining so wonderfully.
8: Well, Charmaine, I was merely trying to point out that Molnar in his play Lilium showed the true European approach to tragedy.
6: But Bosworth, don't you think that in Macbeth, greed and ambition was a great source of tragedy?
8: Yes, but I don't think either one compared with the Greek sense of tragedy, as illustrated perfectly by Sophocles in his classic work Oedipus Rex.
3: Did anybody see Abbott and Costello in Africa's Queen?
8: We of the theater hardly consider the motion picture a recognized art form.
3: Yeah, well, I agree with you. It ain't got the bounce that you get to the burlesque show.
6: Andy, that's not what Bosworth was talking about.
8: I'm afraid, Charmaine, in steering the conversation to the Grecian theater, we are discussing something Mr. Brown is not familiar with.
3: Yeah, that's right. I don't talk to many Greeks.
8: Yes. Well, let's bring the discussion to something more up to date. Mr. Brown, did you get to South Pacific?
3: No, sir. They never sent me overseas at all. I had flat feet.
8: I believe the deformity extends to your head.
3: Yes, sir. Well, I has always been a deep thinker, all right.
6: Andy, wouldn't you like to read a magazine or some?
3: Well, I was just noticing here, it's 10:30. Ain't that kind of late, Mr. Carruthers?
8: Late?
3: Yeah, ain't you got no other friends you want to see? Macbeth or one of them other Greeks or something?
8: No, there's nothing I'd rather do than sit and talk about the theater.
3: Yeah, well, you know, Mr. Carruthers, freeze the crowd.
8: Yes, that's right, it is, isn't it? Well, Brown, it's been nice meeting. Sorry you have to run like this.
6: I'll get your hat, Andy.
3: Something went wrong here.
6: Get your hat, Andy.
3: Yeah, but Charmaine, there was something that I wanted to tell you.
6: Whatever it is, call me tomorrow. Well, I'll open the door for you. Good night, Andy.
8: Nice of you to drop in, Brown.
3: Yeah, but I want to... Well, maybe it's just as well I didn't give her the engagement ring tonight. With that dim light in there, she...

0: Just as well I didn't give her the engagement ring tonight. With that dim light in there, she never would have seen the stone nohow. Yeah, Amos, it's all over between me and Charmaine.
1: Oh, I certainly am sorry to hear that, Andy.
0: Oh, I was really busted up over the thing, Amos. I can't sleep. I even got to force myself to eat.
1: Force yourself to eat, huh? Well, yeah. You in bad shape, Andy.
0: Oh, it was awful last night, sitting in that restaurant there, weeping and blubbering all over. First thing I knowed, I blubbered my way through 14 hamburgers.
1: Well, tell me this, Andy. What come between you and Charmaine? Is there another man?
0: Well, not exactly. Charmaine done run into an old schoolmate of hers that's an actor.
1: Oh, actor.
0: And she started comparing me to him, and I come out on the short end of the thing.
1: Oh, I see, yeah.
0: You see, he was so cultured and polished and refined that alongside of him, it makes me look like a bigger bum than I is. Oh, this Bosworth fellow's the kind of man she admire and like her husband to be.
1: Well, that's too bad, Anna. Sorry to hear it, boy.
0: And only a week ago, she said that I was the only man in the world for her.
1: Yeah, well, you know the old saying, Anna, it's a woman's peroxide to change your mind, so you can't blame her.
0: Well, I'll tell you something, Amos. I ain't going to take this land down. I'm going to do something about it.
1: Yeah, you, Andy?
0: Yes, sir. If Charmaine wants a fella that's cultured and refined, I tell you, Amos, I'm going to outdo them theatrical people. Listen, Amos, did you ever hear of Tallulah Bankhead?
1: Oh, certainly.
0: Well, I'm going to be more cultured and refined than he ever was.

0: Oh, come in, Shorty. Shorty, what in the world did you say there?
1: Don't ask me. I can't understand the stuff myself.
0: You'd be all right if you ever got that mouth of yours out of low gear, you know.
1: Say, Kingfish, Andy was in my barber shop this morning, and he was all upset.
0: Yeah, what's the matter with the boy? Last time I seen him, he was on his way to Charmaine's to give her an engagement ring.
1: Yeah, well, it seemed the trouble started when she met some friend of hers that's an actor, you see. This actor was so polished and cultured that she decided that Andy wasn't the type that she liked after all.
0: Yeah, I can see your point there.
1: Yeah, them actors really got polish and culture, all right. You know something, Kingfish? I was an actor once.
0: Sure, you was an actor?
1: No, yeah. me and my brother was a sensation on the stage. And believe me, there's no question about it. We got some of the biggest laughs in the history of the theater. Why they even had to carry all the people out of the place, doubled up with laughter.
0: Well, you must have had a great act, Shorty. What did you and your brother do?
1: Nothing. We just come out and stood there.
0: That could bring down the house, all right. Yeah.
1: Oh, sure. You know, Annie is so desperate to get back with Charmaine that he's thinking of going to one of them charm schools and getting himself done over.
0: Well, if the boy wants culture and refinement, he don't have to go to one of them charm schools. I, as his friend, I could help him.
1: Yeah, the only thing is, Andy has got a lot of rough edges.
0: Well, I could remove them.
1: He's got a little extra weight.
0: I could remove that, too.
1: Yeah, of course, that's one thing. Andy's got the money to pay for a regular cost.
0: This removing stuff is getting better all the time. You know, I got to get to work on that broken-hearted boy as soon as I can.
1: Yeah, well, good luck to you, Kingfish. I got to run along now. I'm trying to get my old job back as a census taker.
0: Well, yeah, I remember you doing that the last time. Pretty good job, wasn't it?
1: Oh, yeah, wonderful job, but I got fired the first day. I remember I went up to this one house and rang the doorbell, and the most beautiful gal I ever seen answered. Oh, she was the most gorgeous creature I ever laid eyes on. But it was on account of her that I got fired.
0: How come, Shorty?
1: I made a mistake in her age. I left out the whole column that I should have put. I forgot to ask her what I took 6 hours to count her.

0: Oh, come in, Brother Ender.
1: Hey, Kingfish, where's your secretary, Charmaine? She ain't in the outer office.
0: Well, she must be out to lunch, Ender. Excuse all my grinning and smiling here, Ender. But this is a big day for me, boy.
1: Yeah?
0: Yeah, just got my charm school license from the state of New York.
1: Your charm school license, you say?
0: Yeah, hanging out my charm shingle tomorrow, Ender.
1: Wait a minute. You mean that you is operating a charm school?
0: Oh, yeah. Read you what I say right here on my license. Listen to this.
1: Yeah.
0: Say, this is certified that George Kingsley Stevens is authorized to de-blubber, unslob, and further culture up any and all ill-mannered boobs of all sexes, including Alaska and the Virgin Islands. Say, signed here, the Commissioner of Public Charm, Harriet Hubbard Elwick. There it is right there.
1: You really charms people up, huh?
0: Oh, yes, Anna. The people come in the front door crude, stupid, and uncultured, and when they leave, they're as high-class, refined men and women. In other words, Anna, I was running what might be called a social sheep dip. That's what I run.
1: You know something, Kingfish? This is quite a coincidence here, because, you know, I done come to the conclusion that I could use a little dipping myself.
0: Yeah, Anna, when I look at you standing there with the top off your derby, the slit in your shoes, and the hole in your elbow, I think you've got more ventilation than you is class, you know that?
1: Well, as a culture expert, Kingfish, just what would you say is wrong with me?
0: Well, sizing you up and offhand, I say you are suffering from what we call in the charm business, untrouble.
1: Untrouble?
0: Yeah, you are uncultured, unrefined, unpolished, and uncouth. Now, the first thing you got to do, boy, is to un-un yourself. That's what you got.
1: I am, huh?
0: That's right, Andy. You got to get rid of all the uns you got.
1: What about my underwear?
0: Well, Andy, you keep that. That happens to be one of the uns that is socially acceptable there.
1: Now, you really think that you could do something for me?
0: Well, Andy, you're pretty far gone, but nothing is impossible, you know. After all, they made penicillin out of moldy bread, so I...
1: Well, how much would it cost to fix me up?
0: Well, for instance, Andy, for $25, I could turn you out with striped trousers, mm-hmm. a morning coat, a monocle in your eye, and have you looking like Ronald Coleman.
1: Yeah, that'd make a hit with Charmaine, all right. Because what she wants is a fellow that's cultured.
0: Well, Andy, for $25, you would look like Mr. Coleman, but there's just one little hitch.
1: What's that?
0: When you opened your mouth, you'd still be your own stupid self.
1: Yeah, well, that ain't a very pretty thought, is it?
0: No, but there's a bright side to it, Ender. For another 6 bits, I'd have you talking like Ronald Coleman, too.
1: Yeah, well, now, looking like him and talking like him sound great. I'll take the course.
0: Fine, Ender, but there's just one more little thing. Uh-huh. You will look like Ronald Coleman, and you will talk like Ronald Coleman. The only thing is, when you go to a formal dinner, you will still eat like Lassie. You see what I mean?
1: More money, huh?
0: More money, yeah. Course in etiquette will run another $10. Well, fasten the facts, Andy. You was sort of hit new low in uncouthness here, and I feared that doing a first-class job on you going to run the neighborhood $100. That's what I think. $100.
1: Well, okay, Kingfish. I don't care. I'll sign up with you.
0: Now you're talking, son.
1: Yeah, of course, I'll tell you what I'm going to do. After I sign up, I'm going to get a lawyer and investigate the school. I'm going to check your license, and if it ain't legitimate, I'm going to turn it over to the district attorney, and I'm going to have you thrown in jail. And then after you get out of there, I'm going to be waiting at the gate with a mallet to start working on you myself from there on.
0: Well, so much for the charm school. What's new, Andy?
1: I thought so, Kingfish. That's just what I thought. Now, listen, I ain't messing with no phony school like you got. I'm going to go to a real charm school because Charmaine is interested in fellas that's cultured and refined. And I'm going to be the kind of fellow she likes.
0: Well, Andy, I got to hand it to you. You must really be in love with Charmaine. Feel or something when a fellow decides to make himself over to get married. It's like putting on a tuxedo to go to the electric chair. That's what you got.
1: Yeah, well, Charmaine is worth it, because she's the gal for me, all right. Hey, wait a minute, Kingfish. I just heard her come back into the outer office there.
0: Yeah, probably back from lunch.
1: Yeah.
0: Yeah, what you going to say to her, Andy?
1: Oh, I ain't even going to talk to her till I finds a charm school and gets myself made over. And I'm going to let her know I was mad about the other night, too. I'm going to walk right through her office and out the door without even looking at her. I'm going to walk through there with my nose way up in the air and my eyes on the ceiling.
0: That's the stuff, Andy.
1: You said it. I'll show her who's crude and stupid.

0: Well, Andy, you say you done found yourself a real charm school, huh?
1: Oh, yeah. I signed up this morning at a high-class place, the Eli Charm School. I'm on my way over there now.
0: Mm-hmm.
1: They say they're going to teach me manners, how to speak diction, slim me up, and make me all-round charming.
0: Yeah, well, that's a great thing, Andy. Yeah, you'll really be a type of man Charmaine will go for after this.
1: Yeah, there's one thing, though, that puzzles me. When I walked into that charm school over there, the head of the place said they was very happy to have me. They say I was a real challenge.
0: Well, I wish you luck, Andy. In them charm school ads, I see them before and after pictures, but you was about the befores before I'd have never seen you.

0: the elite charm school, Mr. Brown. I am Miss Burlington of the speech department.
1: Yes, ma'am. I'm pleased to meet you.
0: This is an extremely important course because we cannot attain charm and refinement unless we speak with proper diction.
1: Yeah, well, I ain't got no argument with that. Just learn me what you're going to learn me.
0: Mr. Brown, perhaps we'd better commence. I think we have a long day ahead of us.
1: Yes, ma'am.
0: Now, what I want you to do is pay close attention to this. I can't help laughing when I see my aunt dancing on the grass.
1: Yeah, she must be a funny-looking old gal.
0: This is a vocal exercise.
1: Speak
0: correctly, you must understand the pronunciation of the vowels. Are you familiar with the vowels?
1: Oh, sure. A-E-I-O-U. Except in leap year, I think there's one more, isn't it?
0: Mr. Brown, we enunciate the vowels from the diaphragm. A-E-I-O-U.
1: Your diaphragm sound like an empty barrel.
0: Mr. Brown, let us put two vowels together and form a diphthong.
1: Yeah, that sounds like fun.
0: Now, A and I is I, and E and I is E, and O and I is oi, and O and U is oo. Now, A-I-I-E-I-E. O-I-O-I-A-I-I-E-I-E.
1: That sounds like the chorus of Old MacDonald Had a Farm.
0: Mr. Brown, please concentrate. Now, repeat with me.
2: A-I-I-E-I-E.
0: O-I-O-I-A-I-I-E-I-E.
3: As the physical instructor in this school, I intend to take 25 pounds off of you.
1: Yes, sir.
3: Attention!
1: No.
3: Heels together, chin back. Now, pull that stomach in.
1: Yes, sir.
3: I said pull that stomach in.
1: Well, I is pulling, but it ain't got no place to go. If I pull any more, something's going to stick out in the back. I think.
3: All right, Brown, we better start with the stomach exercise. Come over here by the wall.
1: Yes, sir.
3: That's it. Now, raise your right foot to waist level and put it on the wall bar. Good. Now, touch your right kneecap with your forehead. Not bad. Now, put your left foot on the bar.
1: Yes, sir.
3: Before we put the left foot on the bar, we put the right foot back on the floor.
1: Oh, yeah. There's a trick to it, huh?
3: Not to the average person. Pick yourself up and we'll do some knee bends.
1: Yeah, okay.
3: Now, hands on hips.
1: Yeah.
3: Now bend down on one and up on two.
1: Yes.
3: Now on the count. One and two and three and four and one and two.
1: Mister, when can I get out of this steam cabinet?
3: Stop complaining, Brown. You've only been in there 2 hours.
1: Holy mackerel. Now I know how a steam clam feels.
3: Brown, you've lost 10 pounds already. But it's not enough. After another hour here, it's back to the diction lessons, then road work, 2 hours with the medicine ball, and then back to the steam cabinet. Then your lunch.
1: Oh, boy. Lunch?
3: Yeah. A leaf of lettuce and half an apple.
1: Holy smoke. If Charmaine ever do say yes, I'm going to be too weak to go on a honeymoon.
3: Brown, we need more steam here.
1: Hold it.
3: More steam.
1: Hold it.
3: More steam.
1: Hold it.
3: Hold it.
2: A-I-I-E-I-E-O-I-O-I-A-I-I-E-I-E-O-I-O-I-O-I-O-I-O-I-O-I-O-I-O-I-O-I-O-I-O-I-O-I-O-I-O-I-O-I-O-I-O-I-O-I-O-I-O-I-O-I-O-I-O-I-O-I-O-I-O-I-O-I-O-I-O-I-O-I-O-I-O-I-O-I-O-I-O-I-O-I-O-I-O-I-O-I-O-I-O-I-O-I-O-I-O-I-O-I-O-I-O-I-O-I-O-I-O-I-O-I-O-I-O-I-O-I-O-I-O-I-O-I-O-I-O-I-O-I-O-I-O-I-O-I-O-I-O-I-O-I-O-I-O-I-O-I-O-I-O-I-O-I-O-I-O-I-O-I-O-I-O-I-O-I-O-I-O-I-O-I-O-I-O-I-O-I-O-I-O-I-O-I

0: Yes, and there, after 2 weeks in charm school, you really look great, boy. You were slim, well-dressed, and neat. Where are you headed, Flander?
1: To Charmaine's. I can't wait to take my fiancée dancing.
0: They really done overhaul job on you, didn't they, boy? You talking so high class there, I can't understand you myself.
1: Right, old Kingfish. I speak it from my diagram and everything else.
0: Well, I tell you one thing, Ann. If Charmaine want a fella that really polish and cut it, she really got it in you, boy.
1: Yes.
0: Yeah, you done changed the suitor.
1: Yeah, well, here's a house here. I'm going in the house. Yeah. I shan't let any grass grow under my feet.
0: Well, get on in there, Ann, and show her that you was just the type of fella she after.
1: Yeah. Ta-ta and cheerio, Kingfish.
0: Yes, hold on, son.
1: Let me straighten my tie out here. Oh, boy, wait till Charmaine see how refined I is.
2: Oh, Andy, I ain't seen you for 2 whole weeks. Come on in the living room. There's someone I want you to meet.
1: Oh, that actor fella, huh? Well, I is happy to say that I is now prepared.
2: Oh, no, no more actors for me. This is the kind of man that I really admire.
1: What?
2: Yes, he's a heavyweight wrestler. Oh, Strangler, shake hands with Andy Brown.
3: Duh, pleased to meet you, bud.

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1: Wait a minute. Have you heard the strange tales of the Whistler?

0: I'm the Whistler.
1: John was here in this room. I saw him and talked to him. He had a message for me. And while he was here, the room was filled with the odor of musty roses.
2: Another Sunday night, and again CBS presents The Whistler.
0: I, the Whistler, know many things, for I walk by night. I know many strange tales, many secrets hidden in the hearts of men and women who have stepped into the shadows. And so I tell you tonight the unusual story of apparition. In the midst of a circle of tall, moaning pines spreads an old mansion. On the second floor, a low light burns in a large bedroom, the bedroom of Elizabeth Kemper, the elderly mistress of the mansion. Mrs. Kemper's husband, John, died suddenly a year ago and left his entire estate to his wife, Elizabeth. Shortly after John's death, Elizabeth brought her husband's sister, Bertha, and Bertha's daughter, Celia, to live with her. Since John's death, Elizabeth's health has gradually failed and she has taken to her bed. In the meantime, Elizabeth's only sister, Mary, has come to live in the great house, and Mary's son, Herbert. Now, long past midnight, Elizabeth tosses in her bed and mumbles.
1: John. John. What is it? What do you want? Why don't you say it?
0: Suddenly, Elizabeth's door bursts open, and Bertha moves into the room and stands beside the bed.
3: Elizabeth? Elizabeth?
1: Huh?
3: Elizabeth? It's Bertha.
1: Oh. Bertha. Oh, yes, Bertha.
3: Why did you scream?
1: Scream? Did I scream?
3: Yes. Just as I came in the room.
1: You must have frightened me.
3: Were you dreaming?
1: No, I don't think so. But I don't know. I thought John was here.
3: John? You thought John was here?
1: Yes. Standing there beside the bed.
3: Elizabeth. I saw him, too, just a moment ago.
1: What?
3: In my room.
1: Oh, but that's nonsense. Why should he always appear to you?
3: I'm his sister.
1: Yes. Yes, of course.
3: John was trying to tell me something. Something about you.
1: What?
3: He was trying to tell me that you should listen to him.
1: Listen to him?
3: Something about the property.
1: What about the property?
3: He says he made a mistake.
1: Mistake?
3: He says he wasn't killed accidentally. He did it deliberately. He committed suicide.
1: Suicide? Why should he have done that?
3: He hasn't explained that. But he says now he knows the truth about everything. He knows that his reason for hating me and cutting me off in his will was unfounded. And he's sorry. He's been trying to reach you, but you aren't receptive.
1: You claim you've seen John every night since the day he died.
3: I have, Elizabeth. I swear I have.
1: I've seen him many times in my dreams. But why doesn't he tell me what he wants?
3: Some night, Elizabeth, John will reach you in your waking moments. Then you'll believe me.
1: Well, I can't understand it. He didn't like you and he told me so. Why should he change now?
3: Perhaps it would be best if Celia and I left you.
1: Why should you want to leave all of a sudden?
3: You have your own sister and her son, Herbert. You won't be alone.
1: If I only knew what John was trying to say to me.
3: I've told you what he's been saying to me.
4: Mother, is anything wrong?
5: We heard someone scream. At least I thought I did.
3: No, nothing's wrong. Go back to bed.
4: Elizabeth! Elizabeth! What is it?
1: What's what, Mary?
4: Oh, dear me. I heard someone scream. What was it? Are you all right, Elizabeth?
1: Yes, Mary. I had a nightmare, that's all.
4: Oh. Well, I was worried.
1: Better go back to bed, all of you. I'll be all right.
4: Yes. Yes, come along, everybody.
1: I'll see you in the morning.
6: Good night.
4: But, Mother, why do you keep frightening Aunt Elizabeth by telling her about Uncle John?
3: I'm not frightening her. She should know the truth.
4: But she is frightened. Why, she's getting worse and worse. Are you sure you have seen Uncle, really?
3: Do you dare suggest that I'm lying? Is that what you mean, Celia?
4: No, no, Mother. I didn't mean that honest.
3: That's better. And don't you ever say such a thing again.
4: But why doesn't he appear to Aunt Elizabeth? She only dreams about him.
3: That's something that can't be answered. There are those who are gifted with the powers to see those who have departed. See them and talk with them. I'm one of those so gifted. Do you understand?
4: Yes, yes, Mother.
3: John is trying to get a message to Elizabeth about me. And because he finds it difficult to reach her, he's chosen me as the medium.
4: What is the message?
3: He left me nothing in his will because he hated me and thought I hated him.
4: But you did.
3: I did not. It was his imagination. But now he's learned the truth. Now he knows I had nothing but his best interests at heart. He's trying to tell Elizabeth to leave all the estate to me. And he will continue to return to this house until his mission is accomplished. Then his soul can rest in peace.
4: I'm frightened, Mother. I don't want to stay here another day. I can't stand it
3: here. You stay here until I'm ready to leave. Do you hear me?
4: Yes, yes, Mother. I hear.
3: Now stop this nonsense and go to bed.
4: Yes, Mother. I'm sorry.
3: You'd better be.
0: In another part of the great house, Herbert is talking with his mother, Mary, Elizabeth's own sister.
5: Now, Mother, get hold of yourself.
4: Oh, I'm terribly frightened, Herbert.
5: Why should you be frightened? Nothing can harm you. What have you to be afraid of?
4: Oh, there's something awful in this house. I can feel it. I don't want to stay here any longer. We must leave before it's too late.
5: I'll admit that strange things are going on, but I'm not ready to leave here. Not just yet.
4: We don't belong here.
5: Elizabeth is your own sister.
4: I don't think John wants us here.
5: You really believe that John's spirit is walking around this place every night?
4: Well, what else?
5: Then why doesn't he say what he's trying to say and get it over?
4: Well, I can't stay here much longer. I'll lose my mind.
5: I can imagine John's not wanting Bertha here, since he stipulated in his will that Aunt Elizabeth must never give Bertha a dollar of the estate. But what's he got against you? Nothing.
4: Oh.
5: He didn't say that Elizabeth couldn't leave you a part of it.
4: Well, all I want to do is get out of this house.
5: Well, I don't feel that way about it. Why should you walk out and leave everything to Bertha?
4: Well, that's why John's staying around here. He doesn't want anyone here.
5: Well, ghost or no ghost, I'm not walking out at a time like this.
4: Then I will. I'm leaving here tomorrow.
5: Oh, no. No, you're not leaving. We're both staying until Aunt Elizabeth makes her will. You're staying here whether you like it or not. You hear?
4: Yes, Herbert, but nothing good will come of it. I'm convinced of that.
5: No? Well, we'll see about that. Good night, Mother.
0: An hour later, Mary has finally dropped off to sleep. Then, as the clock strikes three, a figure in white slips into Mary's room and stands beside the bed. Slowly, Mary opens her eyes and stifles a scream.
4: Who is it? What do you want?
3: I want to talk to you, Mary.
4: Bertha.
3: I have a message for you.
4: A message?
3: Yes. John is here, standing beside me.
4: I don't see anyone.
3: He is here.
4: What is the message?
3: John says that Elizabeth is planning to leave the estate to you. But he's learned the truth. He knows that his dislike for me was unfounded. He wants the estate left to me, because it's rightfully mine. And he'll never be able to rest in peace until that is accomplished.
4: Oh, I don't want it. I don't want any part of the
3: estate.
4: Then
3: if you want to escape this torment, you must convince your sister that John made a mistake. If you accept any part of it, John will never let you rest. Do you understand?
4: Yes, I understand.
3: Very well, we leave you now. Good night.
4: Elizabeth, wake up.
7: Oh, what?
4: Wake up.
7: Oh, Mary, what's wrong? You're shaking like a leaf.
4: He was in my room.
7: Who?
4: John, he was in my room.
7: Mary, what are you saying?
4: He had a message. He said you were planning to leave the estate to me, according to his will. But he made a mistake about Bertha. He wants you to leave it to her, so he can rest in peace.
7: Mary, are you out of your mind?
4: No, you must believe me. I don't want any part of the estate. Oh, please, promise me. Leave it to Bertha and have done with it. I refuse to accept it.
7: Get control of yourself, Mary.
4: I'm leaving here in the morning. I'm frightened. And if you had any sense, you'd leave too. If you stay here, you'll go mad.
7: Very well, Mary. If that's what you call gratitude, you can go.
4: Oh, I'm sorry, Elizabeth, but I won't remain another night.
7: Are you sure you saw John?
4: Well, no. No, but he was there in my room.
7: Did you talk with him?
4: No. No, that is I.
1: Then how do you know he was there?
4: Well, Bertha told me he was there.
1: Bertha? Was she there, too?
4: Oh, yes. She told me what he wanted. He said he couldn't reach you.
1: Oh, why should John appear to everyone but me?
4: Well, I don't know. But I know he was there. I could sense it. I tell you, there was someone in the room with Bertha. It must have been John. Oh, let Bertha have the estate or something terrible will happen to all of us. Oh, please, Elizabeth.
1: Go to bed, Mary. We'll talk about it tomorrow.
4: Yes, Elizabeth.
0: The next day, Herbert goes into town and pays a visit to Henry Wentworth, Elizabeth's attorney. Wentworth was also John's attorney for many years and was familiar with the family for two decades.
5: Mr. Wentworth, you drew John Kemper's will.
8: Yes, I did.
5: Have you any idea why he cut his sister Bertha off without a dollar?
8: No, but in the last 5 years, John turned against Bertha. Turned against her violently.
5: Why?
8: I don't really know. She was his only sister, and he had no brothers. It was very strange.
5: What happened to Bertha's husband?
8: Well, he died about 5 years ago. Committed suicide. He worked for John at one time. Then John set him up in a business of his own. Thought he went to the wall in the crash at 29, lost every penny. Just couldn't take it, so he killed himself.
5: He left nothing?
8: Nothing but an insurance policy to his wife, Bertha. Didn't amount to much, $5,000, I think.
5: Were John and Bertha's husband on good terms?
8: Apparently the best of friends.
5: How did Bertha's husband die?
8: Took poison. Overdose of sleeping tablets.
5: Oh, I see.
8: But from the day Bertha's husband died, John, her brother, seemed to turn against Bertha. And shortly changed his will, cutting Bertha off. I was the only one who knew about it until the will was read.
5: Have you any idea why he changed the will?
8: No, none whatever. It was none of my business.
5: Yes. Well, thank you, Mr. Wentworth. I appreciate your telling me this. Good day.
0: Then Herbert pays another visit. A visit to Dr. Martin, formerly John Kemper's physician. Dr. Martin is at first reluctant to talk, but finally answers a few questions.
5: Doctor, you were John Kemper's physician for many years.
9: Yes, that's right.
5: Uh-huh. Was there anything wrong with him?
9: You mean, was he unbalanced?
5: No. Did he have any severe ailments?
9: Well, no. No, the last year or so he seemed to change considerably, though. Became a bit morose.
5: Anything wrong with his heart?
9: Well, yes and no.
5: Yes and no?
9: Well, he began to suffer from severe headaches. Took to using a lot of aspirin. Of course, too much of anything's bad.
5: He was killed in a car wreck.
9: Yes, he'd been to the city and was driving back home late at night. Drove off into the ditch.
5: Did you attend him?
9: I saw the body shortly after the wreck. He'd been dead about an hour, badly smashed up.
5: Was it his heart?
9: Oh, could have been, but I think he went to sleep at the wheel.
5: Was there an autopsy?
9: No, it was obvious how he died. His skull had been crushed in.
5: Mm-hmm. Who had he visited in the city on business?
9: Oh, I don't know. I never thought about it.
5: Where is John Kemper buried?
9: In the family vault at the edge of his own estate. Didn't you know that?
5: Huh? Oh, yes. I'd forgotten. Well, good day, Doctor. And thanks for the information.
0: Then later that night, the household prepares to settle down to sleep. One by one, the lights go out in the various rooms. Now only that in Elizabeth's room remains.
10: Will there be anything else, ma'am?
7: No. No Higgins. That'll be all. Has everyone gone to bed?
10: Oh, yes, ma'am. They've all retired. Is the milk warm enough?
7: Yes. Good night, Higgins.
10: Good night, ma'am. I hope you rest well tonight.
7: Thank you, Higgins.
0: The moon bathes the estate in its eerie glow. The big clock strikes off the hour. Then, in the distance, there is the howl of a dog. A mournful howl of impending doom, John's dog crying in its loneliness. Across the lawn from the family vault walks a haggard figure in the moonlight. A figure with long white hair walking toward the house. Then a few moments later, the weird figure appears in Mary's room, stands in the shadows and points at Mary.
1: What do you want? Who are you?
11: I am John.
1: John? Oh, good heavens.
11: I've come back to talk to you. You must hear me.
1: I hear you.
11: I made a great mistake in life. I hated my sister, but I know all things now. Bertha's a good woman. I'm doomed to walk this place without rest until I've made amends. Do you understand?
1: Yes. Yes, I understand.
11: If Elizabeth refuses to listen to my pleas and leaves this estate to you, you will never rest a moment under this roof. For I can never leave. It rightfully belongs to Bertha, and to her it must go.
1: Oh, I don't want it. I don't want any part of it. I won't stay here. I promise. Just let me alone.
11: I will. If you and your son leave here at once.
1: We will. We will. Where are you? John? Are you here? John?
0: Mary gasps and suddenly falls back on her pillow. Poor Mary has fainted dead away. From the darkened stairway, the great clock chimes out the hour. 3 o'clock. Elizabeth, eyes closed but still awake, senses a presence and slowly opens her eyes. Standing close beside her is the white-haired figure, its face hidden in the shadows.
11: No, Elizabeth, don't turn on the light.
1: Who is it?
11: You wouldn't want to see me. I've been out there too long.
1: John! John!
11: At last I've reached through to you.
1: Oh, I must be dreaming again.
11: No,
1: I...
11: not this time.
1: Why are you whispering, John?
11: I'm not whispering, Elizabeth. Can't you hear me?
1: Yes. Yes, I can hear you. What is that odor?
11: Odor?
1: Yes, a strange odor. Like the smell of flowers. A musty odor of roses.
11: Why, I've just come from the vault, Elizabeth.
1: John! John, what is it? What do you want?
11: You're going to make your will tomorrow.
1: Yes, yes.
11: Only you can right the wrong I've done.
1: Wrong?
11: My father left this estate to me with the understanding that I should leave it to Bertha.
1: Yes, I know.
11: I suspected her of wrongdoing and cut her off and instructed you to do so.
1: Yes.
11: But now I know that I was wrong. You must leave the estate to her. You must right my wrong so that I can go on to my rest.
1: Yes, yes, John.
11: If you fail to do this, I shall be doomed to walk this place throughout eternity. And all those who come here shall not know a moment's peace.
1: Yes, I understand, John.
11: If you fail me, you too shall suffer my torment with me forever.
1: Yes, I'll do it. I'll do as you say, only... John.
11: Your heart, Elizabeth?
1: Yes, I...
11: You haven't much time, Elizabeth. You'll be joining me soon, I know.
1: John, where are you? I promise, John. I promise.
0: Elizabeth clutches at her heart, gasping for breath. A few moments pass, and she revives sufficiently to reach for the stimulant on the nightstand. She pours a dose, and as she swallows it, she glances out the window over the moonlit grounds. Across the lawn moves the white-haired figure, gliding toward the family vault at the edge of the estate.
1: John! John!
0: Elizabeth drops the glass and falls to the floor. A few seconds later, Bertha hurries into the room.
12: Elizabeth! Elizabeth! Mary! Herbert!
13: What happened, Mother?
12: Hurry! Good heavens! Is she all right?
13: Elizabeth! Elizabeth!
12: Oh! She's dead.
14: Who screamed?
12: Must have been Elizabeth. Had another attack.
14: Why, she's still breathing.
12: Put her on the bed.
13: Well, there's her medicine.
1: I'll get another glass.
12: You stay here, Mary. I'll get the glass from the bathroom.
13: What do you suppose happened to her?
1: Maybe it was a...
14: Was what?
1: I don't know.
14: What's wrong with you, Mother? You're white as a sheet.
1: Oh, am I?
14: What are you trying to say?
1: Well, I saw it, too.
12: Saw what? What did you see?
1: Well, I saw him. John. He was in my room a while ago. I talked to him.
12: You talked to him?
1: Yes, and he talked to me. I heard him and I saw him.
14: What did he say? Stop whimpering and tell us.
1: He said...
14: Oh, Mother, stop it, stop it.
1: Oh, I won't stay.
14: Come back here. Grab her, Celia.
12: Elizabeth's coming, too.
14: Aunt Elizabeth.
15: Oh, Herbert, I...
14: You're all right now. Just take it easy.
15: Yes. Yes, I'm all right.
1: What's wrong with Mary?
7: She says she saw John and talked to him.
1: What?
14: I think she's imagining things.
1: No, no. She isn't imagining things. I know. I saw him, too. He was here. He talked to me.
14: Oh, now, look, Aunt Elizabeth. The whole thing is...
1: No. He was here. It was no dream. I saw him walk through the garden toward the vault.
14: When?
1: It can't be very long ago. There was a strange, sickly odor in the room all the while he was here. It smelled like musty roses.
14: Oh, be quiet, Mother.
7: Now maybe you believe what I've been telling you.
14: What did he say?
1: It was about his will and my will. And he talked about Bertha.
7: About me?
1: Yes. He said he was wrong about you. Wants to make things right through me. He knew I intended to make my will tomorrow. And he told me just what to do.
15: Yes, that's what he said to me, too.
14: You?
15: Yes.
14: Why, this is the strangest thing I've ever encountered. Why should he talk to you?
15: Well, he did, I tell you. And Elizabeth must do what he wants. Otherwise, something will happen.
14: What will happen?
15: Well, I don't know.
1: I want you to call Mr. Wentworth, the lawyer, and have him here first thing in the morning. I want to draw my will, as John tells me.
14: Very well. I think I'll have a look around the grounds. Never go back to sleep now, anyway. So, good night, Aunt Elizabeth.
0: Herbert wanders about the grounds for a while and finally goes to Higgins, the butler, and after some persuasion obtains the keys to the family vault. The next morning, the lawyer, Wentworth, visits Elizabeth in her room.
8: Well, how are you this morning, Elizabeth?
1: Much better, Mr. Wentworth.
8: Here, you've had a bad night.
1: Yes, I guess I had another attack.
8: Oh, so?
1: Mr. Wentworth, I want to draw up my will. I should have done it long ago, but... Well, something held me back.
8: I see. Well, I'll take down the data and have it typed, then bring it back for you to sign. I'll be in court all day, probably through the evening, so I'll have to come around 11 tonight.
1: Very well, as soon as possible.
8: Good. Now, let's have the particulars.
1: Yes. To my sister, Mary Wilton, I leave the 5-room cottage in Danbury.
8: Mm-hmm.
1: To my nephew, Herbert Wilton, I leave $1,000 in cash.
8: Yes.
1: And to my husband's sister, Bertha Mallory, I leave all other property, personal and real, amounting to some $400,000.
8: What?
1: Please. Amounting to some $400,000, according to my late husband's wishes.
8: What do you mean? John stipulated that you leave not a penny to Bertha.
1: John has changed his mind.
8: When did he change his mind?
1: Since his death.
8: Don't you think we'd better... postpone this until you feel better?
1: I want my will drawn just as I have told you.
8: But what do you mean by saying John has changed his mind? How could he?
1: He told me so last night.
8: You know what you're saying.
1: Yes. I saw John. I talked to him. He was wrong in his attitude toward Bertha.
8: Oh, this is ridiculous.
1: I want it done as I say.
8: Very well. I'll draw it up this way. But I certainly think that...
1: You think I'm insane?
8: Since you bring it up, yes, I do.
1: So did I, at first. But I'm not. I'll be expecting you around 11 tonight, Mr. Wentworth.
8: Yes. Yes, of course. I'll be here.

0: Now it is shortly after 11 the same night. The lawyer has returned to the will, and Elizabeth has called her three relatives to her room.
1: Very well, Mr. Wentworth. This is drawn the way I want it.
2: You mean as John wants it?
1: I mean just that. I'm leaving the property that was mine before I married John, the small cottage, to you, Mary, and $1,000 to Herbert. All else, I am leaving according to John's directions to you, Bertha. That's the way John wants it. And that's the way it shall be.
3: You must do as you think best.
1: I'm doing as John wishes. Hand me the pen, Wentworth. There you are. And I hope you all understand.
2: I don't.
3: Thank you, Elizabeth.
4: Well, now that you've got it, Bertha, what good is it going to do you?
3: What do you mean?
4: How much chance do you think you'll have to use it? What happiness do you think it'll bring you?
3: More than it would you. Isn't it rightfully mine?
4: Is it?
3: That's the way John wanted
4: it. Oh, no, it isn't. It's the way you want it.
3: I had nothing to do with it.
4: John made a will. He's never wanted to change.
3: Elizabeth knows better than that.
4: Aunt Elizabeth knows nothing of the kind.
3: This is my house now, and the sooner you leave, the better.
4: You'll be leaving sooner than I will, you and your spooks. You don't believe in ghosts, and you never saw one.
3: I saw John, night after night. Everyone saw him.
4: Everyone but me, because I'm not a dunce.
3: Your own mother Mary saw him and talked to him.
4: Hush, John is dead in his coffin out there in the vault. I saw him.
3: But I did see him.
5: So did I.
4: You wouldn't know if you did see him.
3: We would. We've seen him.
4: Yeah. Then turn around. Turn around, all of you. And look.
3: John! Good Lord.
5: It's him.
4: Is that John? Is it?
3: Yes, yes.
4: Take off your wig.
3: Higgins.
4: Yes, the butler. There's your spook.
6: Why? I'm sorry, ma'am.
4: You can go, Higgins. I'll explain everything.
6: Yes.
4: Bertha hired Higgins to impersonate John.
3: That's a lie.
4: Higgins would never have done it if he'd known about the murders. I trapped him into it. He confessed everything.
3: Murders? What do you mean?
4: I got wise to the whole thing. I investigated the whole story about Bertha's husband and John's accidental death. They were both murdered.
3: You're lying.
4: I had the bodies exhumed and examined. They both died of an overdose of sleeping tablets. The very same purchased by Bertha at a certain drugstore.
3: He's crazy. He's crazy, I tell you. Don't listen.
4: She put the tablets in her husband's aspirin bottle. She was the one John visited. That night he had the wreck. She must have drugged him. That's why he went to sleep at the wheel.
3: I didn't.
4: She killed her husband for his insurance. And John cut her off in his will because he suspected that she killed her husband.
3: It's a lie, I tell you.
4: John never wanted his will changed. I have proof of the whole thing, and the police are waiting outside now. You haven't a chance, Bertha. You're guilty.
3: The police? Oh,
4: what
3: no,
4: good
3: no.
4: will all this do you? Where is your fortune now? They'll hang you.
3: Oh, yes. Yes, I did. I did it. I don't know why, but I did it. I gave him the tablet.
4: Did Higgins know that?
3: No. No, he didn't know.
1: Bertha, she's fainted.
7: Mother.
2: No. She hasn't fainted.
7: What's wrong with her?
2: She's dead.
7: Oh, Mother.
1: Hand me that will, Mr. Wentworth. I'll want to draw up a new one in the morning.
0: Well, there you are. That's the story. John never wanted his will changed, and for good reason. He really knew the truth. But wait a minute. How did you figure this one out, Herbert? You didn't really have those bodies exhumed, did you?
8: I didn't have them exhumed. And if I had, there would have been no traces of sleeping tablets left. And there were no police waiting outside. I was bluffing, working on pure hypothesis. But it did work.
0: Yes, it worked, Herbert. And it afforded me a very nice story indeed. Thank you, Herbert.
8: You're welcome.

0: CBS has presented The Whistler. Original music for this production was composed and conducted by Wilbur Hatch. The Whistler is written and directed by J. Donald Wilson and originates from Columbia Square in Hollywood. Next week, same time,
1: I, the Whistler, will return to tell you another weird tale. Good night.
0: This is the Columbia Broadcasting System.
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3: Choo-choo Charlie was his name.

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2: Lucille Ball. Yes, it's the Gay Family Series starring Lucille Ball with Richard Denning as Liz and George Cooper. Two people who live together and like it. As we look in on the Coopers this morning, they're just ready to have breakfast.
3: Good morning, George.
4: Mm-hmm. Hey, what are you so gay about?
3: Because we're going to the Starlight Roof with the Rickies tonight. I've always wanted to go there.
4: Uh-oh. Was that tonight?
3: Yes, and I'm going to wear my brand new dress and a pair of... What do you mean? Uh-oh, was that tonight?
4: Well, we can't go, Liz. Mr. Atterbury's coming over with Mr. Forsythe.
3: Oh, George, can't you put them off? Tell them you broke your leg or something.
4: Oh, sure. They wouldn't suspect anything when I walked into the bank in the morning.
3: Well... After we come home from the Starlight Roof, we can break your leg.
4: I'm sorry, honey. Mr. Forsythe is too important. He was just elected to the board of directors. You'll just have to call the Rickies and tell them we can't make it.
3: No.
4: Liz?
3: Baby, won't you think of me once...
4: Pouting won't get you any place. So just slide that lower lip back about a foot.
3: Baby, won't you think of me once in a while?
4: Now, why don't you think of me once in a while? You know, all business isn't done in offices, Liz. There are more important things for women to do than taking care of the house and cooking and looking after children.
3: There are?
4: Well, I should say so. Hey, wait a minute. You have a maid to take care of the house, you don't know how to cook, and we don't have any children. Hey, what do you do all day, anyway?
3: What do I do all day? Well, I like that. I spend the whole afternoon... Most of my time is taken up by... I'm going to call the Rickies.
4: That's better. And see how nice you can be to Mr. Forsythe this evening.
3: Oh... Is he bringing his horsey wife and that jerky son of his along?
4: His wife's out of town. I don't know about his jerky son. Now, stop that, Liz. You'll get me in trouble.
3: Well, he's sure to bring along some of those stale stories of his.
4: Yeah, and that's another thing. He fancies himself quite a storyteller, so laugh it up.
3: I'll laugh at everything but that story about the dog and cat. You know, the cat can't sing a note, the dog's a ventriloquist.
4: Liz, he always tells that one. You have to give him some reaction.
3: I'll give him a reaction, all right, but it might not be the one you expect.
4: I'd better test you. Now, let's pretend I'm Mr. Forsythe.
3: Okay.
4: Have you heard the one about the dog who played the guitar and the cat who sang Listen to the Mockingbird?
3: Yes.
4: Liz.
3: A thousand times.
4: Liz.
3: It wasn't funny in the first place.
4: Now, stop.
3: You tell it lousy.
4: Now, that's enough.
3: Where's your horsey wife and your jerky son?
4: Now, cut it out, Liz. I want to hear you laugh tonight.
3: Well, then you better sit close and tickle me.
5: Good dinner, Liz, girl.
4: Oh, yes, indeed. It's a wonderful dinner, Mrs. Cooper. It certainly was wonderful.
3: Well, thank you, Mr. Forsythe.
4: Yeah, well, hey, I just happened to think of a very funny story.
3: Well, here we go.
4: Oh, this one is a Jim Dandy. It's a real pipperoo. Say, have you heard the one about...
5: No, I haven't.
4: No, how does it go? But,
5: No, really, we haven't heard it.
4: Go ahead. But I haven't told you what it's about yet.
3: It doesn't matter. They haven't heard it.
4: They might have.
3: Want to bet? Is it about the dog who played the guitar and the cat who sang?
4: Yes.
3: They haven't heard it. Go ahead.
4: Well, it seems there was this dog.
6: Oh, you see, and he played the guitar while a little cat sang,
3: Listen to the Mockingbird.
6: Yeah, yeah. You're sure you haven't heard this one?
3: No, and I'm dying to see how it comes out.
6: Oh, I can't stand it. Well, his booking agency took him down to a theater manager. He was amazed, and he said, "That's amazing. Now, here's where it gets really good." Said, "Look, before you hire them, I think there's something you ought to know." Something in my throat. Have a glass of water, please. Miss Cooper? Liz!
3: Huh? Oh, that's very funny. The cat can't sing and know the dog's a ventriloquist. It's a funny idea, isn't it, George?
4: Liz. Mr. Forsythe didn't finish the story. He asked for a glass of water.
3: Ooh.
7: You've ruined his story.
3: Oh, was that really the answer? It was just a wild guess.
6: No, that wasn't the answer.
7: It wasn't?
6: What? No. You see, the theater owner wanted to hire just the cat. But the agent said he can't work alone. Here's the twist. The dog makes all his arrangements.
3: Oh! Tell me, Mr. Forsythe, how's your family? Your cute little wife and your adorable son.
6: Oh, they're fine, Mrs. Cooper, although my son, Wally, is really having a very trying time right now.
7: Oh, what's wrong with the boy?
6: His first big formal dance is next week, you see, and it seems everybody in his crowd knows how to samba, but poor old Wally.
3: Oh, for goodness sake. Children worry about the silliest things, don't they? Doing the samba is so easy.
6: You know how to do the samba?
4: Oh, Liz is a wonderful samba dancer.
3: Oh, yes, I love to samba.
6: Well, Mrs. Cooper would be asking too much for you to teach Wally how to samba in time for the dance.
3: Well, I...
4: Oh, she'd love to.
7: She'll do it.
6: Now, wait. Let's let Mrs. Cooper decide. After all, she's the one who has to do the teaching.
4: Well, Liz.
3: Gladly, she said, with the cold muzzle of a revolver at each temple.
6: Excellent. I'll send him over the very first thing in the morning.
3: Good. Mrs. Cooper, what are you doing dancing around the living room?
8: Oh, haven't you heard, Katie? I'm opening up a dance studio.
3: Huh?
8: Yes, all you need is 6 lessons with Liz Lazonga. My slogan is learn to samba with a red hot number.
3: Now, what are you talking about?
8: I'm giving a samba lesson this morning to the son of the new board member at the bank.
3: Oh, really? What's the boy like?
8: Well, all I know is he's painfully shy. Never takes his eyes off the ground.
3: No.
8: Yeah, the first time I saw him, I thought he was looking for cigarette butts. Oh, that must be Wally. I'll get it.
3: Well, good luck, Mrs. Cooper.
8: Oh, hello. How are you, Wally? You remember me. I'm Liz Cooper. Won't you come in? Let's go in the living room, shall we? Won't you sit down? Picked up any good cigarette butts lately?

0: cigarette butts lately? Wally, say something. I think I'm going to faint. Now, Wally, your father said you wanted to learn to samba. Samba. We might as well begin. Suppose you watch me now. Now, this is a basic step. Now, watch my hips, see? You think you can do that? Well, why don't you say something?
1: I'm watching your hips.
0: Wally, look, the step is very simple. And this time, look at my feet. Da-da-da-da-da-da-da-da-da-da. Wally, you're still watching my hips.
1: I like them. They're different.
0: Different from what?
1: My hips.
0: Look, Wally, you saw how it goes. Why don't you see if you can do it?
1: Well, I'll try.
0: Good. Now, you try it alone first. Da-da-da-da-da-da-da-da-da. Fine. Only take smaller steps. Don't leap around so much. You'll be dancing with a girl, not an antelope.
1: It's kind of fun.
0: Well, it's really an easy step to do. I think maybe you've got it now. Suppose we try it together. I said, suppose we dance together.
1: You mean just the two of us?
0: Yes, that's the usual number.
1: Mrs. Cooper, I can't dance with you. You're a woman.
0: I know. My husband likes me this way.
1: I don't know.
0: Look, Wally, some people are men and some are women. They're made that way so they can dance together.
1: Oh!
0: Really, it's very simple, Wally. Now, let's try it.
1: Okay. Hey! This is all right. Oh, I think I'm catching on. Oh, I'm sorry. I stepped on your foot. You don't think it's broken, do you?
0: Oh, no. My shoe always bends under like this.
1: If it isn't broken, we might as well go on dancing, huh? I'm beginning to like it.
0: Me too, Wally. I haven't had so much fun since I stepped on a rusty nail. On with the dance.

0: Hey, Liv!
1: I'm here in the bedroom, George.
0: How'd the lesson go, dear?
1: Just peachy.
0: Hey, what are you doing?
1: Soaking these red blobs that used to be my feet. My legs look like a couple of thermometers.
0: Then Wally isn't exactly Arthur Murray.
1: George, Wally dances the samba like a kangaroo with hot coals in its pouch.
0: I'm sorry the kid gave you such a rough time, honey, but it was worth it. Mr. Forsythe came to my office this afternoon, gave me a cigar, and sat and talked for half an hour. He never done that before.
1: Well, I'm glad my arches didn't fall in vain.
0: Oh, he said Wally had a wonderful time and was absolutely thrilled, learning to samba.
1: Well, it's nice to know the dancing bear enjoyed himself.
0: Oh, he did. In fact, the dancing bear is coming over for another lesson tomorrow.
1: Oh, no. George, I can't do it. My feet are only human, you know.
0: But, Liz, it may mean a promotion. I'll say you'll do it. For me, huh?
1: Well, all right, George. But believe me, these little piggies will never go to market again.
2: We find Liz in the unaccustomed role of dancing teacher. Right now, she's giving Wally Forsythe his second samba lesson. They're dancing not cheek to cheek, but shin to shin.
3: Oh, well, Wally, that was fine. You've improved a lot.
4: Gee, do you really think so, Mrs. Cooper?
1: I certainly do. We've been dancing for 5 minutes. You've only stepped on my feet 6 times.
4: It was real true to you to wear Mr. Cooper's old football shoes.
1: Yeah, you don't get to my toes for 3 inches. Well, shall we try it once more?
4: Mrs. Cooper, before we try dancing again, I'd like to... ask your advice about something.
1: Well, all right, Wally.
4: Maybe we better sit down.
1: Shall we sit here on the couch?
4: Well.
1: Oh, it's all right, Wally. I'll sit at one end and you can sit at the other.
4: Well.
1: We could put a pillow between us to make it proper.
4: Well.

0: I'll tell you what. I'll go upstairs and you call me on the downstairs phone.
1: Oh, no. No, it's all right, Mrs. Cooper. So we'll sit on the couch.
0: All right, now, Wally. What do you want advice about?
1: Oh, you know it sounds awful silly, but... I'm in love.
0: You are, Wally?
1: Yeah. With a girl.
0: Well, you couldn't have made a better choice.
1: You see, she doesn't know it yet, Mrs. Cooper, and I wanted to ask you, should I tell her or keep it to myself?
0: Of course you should tell her, Wally.
1: But gee, you don't know how bashful I am, Mrs. Cooper. Even in school, when I want to leave the room, I don't hold up my hand. I climb out the window.
0: Well, it shouldn't be too difficult. Just take her by the hand and say, I love you.
1: Okay. Mrs. Cooper?
0: Yes?
1: Give me your hand.
0: What?
1: Mrs. Cooper, I love you.
0: Wally, there must be some mistake.
1: No mistake. I love you, Mrs. Cooper. Or, as I call you in my diary, Dreamboat.
0: That in your diary?
1: Yes, Mrs. Cooper. So when I got home last night, I crossed out nothing much happened today, and I wrote in, wow!
0: Wally, you mustn't say things like that. After all...
1: Oh, I know you're older than I am and you're married, but, well, I just can't help the way I feel. Frankly, Mrs. Cooper, I think you're just real gone.
0: Well, anyway, my feet are.
1: I hope you aren't mad at what I said, but honestly, you're the swellest person I've ever known. You're the only person who's ever been nice to me.
0: Oh, now, Wally, surely somebody else is nice to you. What about your father?
1: He acts like he doesn't even know me.
0: What makes you say that?
1: He always refers to me as, what's his name?
0: I'm flattered that you think you're in love with me, but you must remember I'm married to George.
1: Gee, I forgot all about Mr. Cooper. Oh, you wouldn't mind leaving him, would you?
0: I wouldn't mind.
1: I thought not. Oh, he's so old.
0: Old?
1: He must be way over 30.
0: Why, Yes, that's right, Wally. George is old and kind of broken down, and he needs me.
1: Need you?
0: Yes, he needs me to keep fresh batteries in his hearing aid. And I'm the one he calls when his mush is too hot. He's too weak to blow it himself.
1: Oh, I should have known you'd be like this, loyal to the end. But if this is farewell, then could I kiss you goodbye?
0: Well, I...
1: Just one little kiss on the hand?
0: All right, Wally. What are we waiting for?
1: Where can I park my gum?
0: Well, don't bother parking it. We aren't going to be stopped that long.
1: Okay. Oh, you see, my kiss makes you cry out with passion, doesn't it?
0: No, your braces scratched me.
2: Can you believe it, Mr. Atterbury?
3: Tell us, Wally. What did Wally do there?
0: Well, then he took me by the hand and said, Mrs. Cooper, I love you.
4: Why, that little devil.
2: That's pretty funny. Imagine Wally being in love with you, Liz. Isn't that a scream?
0: Ha ha.
2: Oh, now, Liz, you'll have to admit it's pretty hilarious.
0: Well, I'll admit I'm old enough to be his sister. But I don't see why his being in love with me is so funny. You fell in love with me once, you know.
2: Well, Liz, honey, I don't see why you're getting sore.
3: Now, look, you two, it's all over, and Liz did a wonderful job. George, we're in solid with Forsythe, thanks to her.
0: Oh, it wasn't so much.
3: Oh, yes, it was. And to show my appreciation, I'm going to take you out on the town tonight, anywhere you want to go.
0: Oh, could we possibly go to the Starlight Roof?
3: Why not?
0: Oh, wonderful.
5: I have come back.
1: again, Mrs. Cooper.
0: Polly, what are you doing here?
1: Mr. Cooper, your wife and I love each other. Madly. And I want you to give her up. After all, you're old. Your hair is streaked with gray. Your face is all lined and saggy. And your stomach is...
5: I'm Mr. Atterbury. Mr. Cooper.
1: Oh, I'm sorry. Mr. Cooper, your wife and I love each other. Don't we, Dreamboat?
0: Wally.
1: What, Dreamboat? Go away.
2: No, no. Stay here. Speak up. Blow your whistle, Dreamboat.
1: George. Mr. Atterbury, please.
0: I've decided to take you away, Mrs. Cooper. I can't leave you here, a nursemaid to an empty shell of an old man.
1: Wally.
0: Sometimes it's merciful to be cruel. But tell your husband what you said about him today.
2: Liz, what did you say about me?
0: Well, I,
1: Go ahead, don't be afraid. Tell him, Dreamboat.
0: Wally Forsythe, don't call me Dreamboat.
1: Anything you say, darling.
0: And don't call me darling.
1: Okay, I won't, dear.
0: And don't call me dear.
2: Try mother.
0: Cooper, why don't you step out and let your wife find the happiness she deserves? After all, you're an older man. You're more like her father.
3: The boy's right. Why don't you give her up, Dad?
2: Liz, what did you tell this kid about me?
0: Well, it's all very simple, George. I explained to Wally about your age and how you need me. Understand, George, I explained how you're getting on in years, and now, more than ever, you need me.
1: It isn't fair to hold her. You can get somebody else to blow your mush.
2: Oh, yes. She's right, Wally. I need her now more than ever. If Liz left, there'd be nobody here to knit my shawl. And when my rheumatism twists me in knots, who'd untie me?
0: See, Wally, he needs me. I can't leave him.
1: But Dreamboat, their mother. I mean, Mrs. Cooper.
0: Well, what about me?
1: Very well. I'll go away. I'm going where there aren't any women.
0: You're
1: going
0: to join the Foreign Legion?
1: No, I'm going to join the YMCA. Mrs. Cooper, as long as this is goodbye, may I kiss your hand?
0: Of course, Wally.
1: Oh, darn those braces. Farewell.

0: Wasn't he sweet? George, why don't you ever kiss my hand?
1: Well, I would, kiddo, but I'm too old to bend over.
0: Never mind.
2: Well, now that Liz's grimy amours are out of the way, shall we go to the Starlight Room?
0: Oh, yes, Les. I better get dressed. Oh, George, we're finally going to the Starlight Room.
3: I'll get it. Hello?
2: Oh, hello. How are you, sir?
3: Tonight? Well, Oh, yes. Yes, it'll be all right. I'll tell her. Goodbye.
0: Who is that, George?
3: Mr. Forsythe. He's on his way over here.
0: What on earth for?
3: Well, you did such a good job with Wally. Now, he wants to learn the samba.
0: Oh, no!
4: 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Tonight's program was produced and directed by Jess Oppenheimer, who wrote the script with Madeline Pugh and Bob Carroll, Jr. Original music was composed by Marlon Skiles and conducted by Wilbur Hatch.

0: This...
1: 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Right on the dirt.
2: Even on city dirt.
1: What? 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
3: Yes, it's for you. It's your dinner. It's called Cupboard Love. 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Keeps it moist and squeezy. That's right. It's a new kind of cat food. Moist. It's good for you. Like it?
4: New Cupboard Love. What the well-cared-for cat has for dinner.
5: Once upon a time there was an engineer. Choo-choo Charlie was his name, we hear. He had an engine and he sure had fun. He used good and plenty candy to make his train run.
6: Charlie!

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0: Howdy. Chad Remington's the name. Chad Remington from Dos Rios in the Rocky Mountain country, where I'm sort of, well, I guess you'd call me a frontier town lawyer. Strange things happen out on the frontier, and as a result, strange things happen to me. Mighty strange things. But the frontier being what it is, always changing and always moving, and with the people who drift into it and across it, we've got just about as much law as, well, as the law allows. To show you what I mean, let's take what seemed to be a pretty cut-and-dried case that was brought to me just a matter of a few weeks ago. And I guess the best way to tell you about it is to tell you what happened, or what I suppose happened before they sent for me. Now, it all took place in the town of Rock Springs, about 40, 50 miles from Dos Rios, and concerned a cattle rancher by the name of Oliver Baldwin and his daughter Dixie.
1: By criminy, Dixie, you're just wasting your breath arguing with me. I know what I'm doing, and I'm telling you that I'm going down to Delandy's store and tell him off proper.
2: But, Daddy, maybe you did make a mistake when you wrote that deed out for him. Maybe you just thought you wrote it out for 300 acres. You might have put an extra zero on it without realizing it.
1: The only mistake I made was in dealing with that unprincipled, no-good varmint in the first place. I know what I wrote in that deed, and it was just 300 acres and not 3,000.
2: Well, if you're positive he changed the 300 to 3,000, you still shouldn't take the law into your own hands.
1: Who said anything about taking the law into my own hands? I'm just going down to Delahanty's store and give him 24 hours to change that deed back to 300 acres or suffer the consequences. And while I'm in town, I'm sending a telegram over to Dos Rios to that lawyer over there, Chad Remington.
2: Well, that's a relief.
1: Because if Delahanty's going to try any crooked stuff on me, I'm a-getting a lawyer and throwing him and his whole kit and caboodle right smack.

0: Well, Oliver Baldwin was as good as his word. He hitched a team to his buckboard and drove from the Two Bar S into Rock Springs to call on Cy Delahanty at the little store Delahanty had recently opened in the town. And while he was on the trail to Rock Springs, Oliver Baldwin was the subject of a conversation Delahanty was having with his assistant, Prod Stevens.
1: Look, Mr. Delahanty, I know I work for you, but you ain't been in Rock Springs long enough to know about these things. And I'm telling you, Oliver Baldwin is a regular catamount when he gets riled.
2: You don't say so, Prod. The old gentleman looks so gentle. You'd think butter wouldn't melt in his mouth.
1: Oh, talk about the devil. Here comes Baldwin now.
2: Let me handle him. Morning, Oliver.
3: Don't you go Oliver and me, Delahanty.
2: Now, don't tell me just because you made a perfectly understandable mistake in filling out my deed that you're going to hold it against me.
3: Delahanty, I know you ain't been out west long enough to understand us, folks, but them smooth city ways yours don't go out here. We got our own way of handling crooks.
2: Prod, I think you better show the gentleman to the door. And don't be too polite about it.
1: Yeah, all right. Come on, Mr.
3: You
1: Baldwin.
3: Lay a hand on me now. And I'll...
1: You numbskull, let that gun alone! You. Let go of that gun or I'll...
2: Mr. Baldwin, you pulled a gun, acted like a complete nitwit, and ruined a $200 mirror. Now get out before I lose my temper completely.
3: If that gunslinger of yours didn't have my .45, I'd show you. But I'm a-getting a lawyer down here, Delahanty, and when he comes, you'll be lucky if you just end up in jail.
2: Oh. He's sending for help, is he? Well, the only kind of help he's going to need is the help of 6 pallbearers. Prod.
1: Yeah, boss?
2: Get that rifle out of the back room. You and I are riding out on the trail, making sure that Mr. Baldwin never gets back home.

0: Well, Oliver Baldwin stopped long enough in Rock Springs before heading home to send me a telegram. So, enlisting the company and assistance of Cherokee O'Bannon, the ex-medicine man who now owns the Dos Rios livery stable, we lost no time in setting out for Rock Springs and plowing up the dust to the 2-bar-S ranch house.
1: This is quite an establishment Mr. Baldwin has over here, Chan.
0: Yep, and from all appearances, Oliver Baldwin seems to be one of the few really prosperous ranchers.
1: You suppose he might be able to pay you a sizable fee, Counselor?
0: What do you call a sizable fee? $10 for me and 10 quarts of whiskey for you?
1: Oh, sizable fee should be $20.
0: Dollars?
1: Oh, quarts!
2: Yes.
0: Oh, I'm Chad Remington, and this is Mr. O'Bannon. Is Mr. Baldwin home?
2: Come in, won't you? I'm Dixie Baldwin. My father was dry gulched last night.
0: He was...
1: dry gulched? Oh. Who was the unprincipled culprit who dared to...
0: Hold it, Cherokee. This is no time to ask questions. If Miss Dixie feels like talking, she'll tell us all that's necessary to know.
2: Oh, what is there to tell you? I knew before my father left for town that he'd never come back.
0: Why do you say that?
2: Because he went in to see Cy Delahanty with blood in his eye.
0: Cy Delahanty? Who's he?
2: A double-crossing, sheep-stealing Jasper who just opened a store in town. Oh, I know I can't prove it, but I'm positive that Delahanty did it.
1: Why do you say that, miss? Had he threatened your father?
2: I don't know. But Daddy threatened him plenty. You see, Delahanty moved to Rock Springs from Springfield a few months ago. He opened a store and then started looking around for some ranch land he could buy.
0: Well, that explains part of your father's telegram about a forged deed.
2: He sold Delahanty 300 acres. When the deed was filed, it read 3,000.
0: I see. But you said your father was dry gulched. And if he went into Delahanty's store to threaten him,
2: Of course. You didn't think Delahanty would do what he did in his own store, do you? With that kind, they just wait.
1: Shall I open the door for you, Miss Dixie?
2: Yes, if you... Well, I recognize his rig outside. That must be Delahanty at the door now.
0: Now, wait a minute, Miss Dixie. I think Cherokee and I had better go into the kitchen while he's here.
2: You mean you don't want to meet Delahanty?
0: No, I don't. Not just yet.
2: Well, you're going to be a fine lot of help, you are.
0: Now, wait a minute. I only want to... You'd better let him in. I'll explain my reasons to you later. All right, come on, Cherokee.
3: Good afternoon, Miss Baldwin. May I come in?
2: Yes, as long as you're here.
3: I heard about your father.
2: Not really.
3: A week ago, I'd have felt sorry for your father and for you. But since he made his attitude very apparent yesterday, I'll just make this a business call. Save myself the trouble of coming to see you again.
2: And save me the trouble of seeing you again.
3: Your father told you he sold me only 300 acres, didn't he?
2: That's all he did sell you.
3: Fortunately, that part is past argument. When he came in to see me yesterday, he asked me to promise that I wouldn't tell you about this. Here.
2: A bill of sale for 100 head of cattle.
3: A bill of sale for 100 head of cattle. You didn't think I was going to buy 3,000 acres of land and raise jackrabbits on it, did you? I bought a ranch from your father. A ranch with cattle on it.
2: You... Mr. Delahanty, I want to tell you something I'm sure you already know. This is nothing but forgery. You copied my father's signature from the original deed.
3: How very, very clever of me. Of course, you can prove that statement.
2: Huh? I'm giving you 3 to get out of here.
3: No sense in reaching for that rifle, young lady. Now that I've told you the facts, I'm going. But I'll be back Monday to take over my 3,000 acres and the cattle along with it. Good day, Miss Baldwin. And don't expect me at your father's funeral.
2: Mr. Remington!
0: Ah, there's a fine, high-class gentleman. Miss Dixie, do you believe your father did sell him the cattle?
2: For $1,100?
1: I'm forced to agree with the young lady, Chad.
0: So am I, Cherokee. But that doesn't mean a judge and 12 men on a jury would. Now, the first thing for us to do, if Miss Dixie feels up to it, is to ride into town and call on the sheriff.

0: Dear, if you can't really mean that.
1: Well, how did it do, Miss Dixie? Guessing's one thing, proving's another.
2: And how are you going to prove a thing like forgery when even you admit you couldn't tell if it's your father's signature or not?
0: Well, if either of you think I'm going to be robbed of my ranch and my stock, you've certainly got another thing coming.
1: Miss Dixie, the law is the law.
0: Isn't that consoling? But if that is the law, then maybe I'd better make a few laws of my own.
2: Now, Dixie, you're not going to get any place acting this way.
0: And as far as you're concerned, Mr. Remington, remember, I didn't ask you to come down here. And if my father had known as much about you as I do now, I don't think he would have either.

0: And now, Frontier Town.
1: Well, as I said before, a cut-and-dried case doesn't always turn out to be just that. And not only was it a back-breaking job trying to prove anything on Cy Delahanty, but Dixie Baldwin's sudden attitude of bitterness was making my task no easier. After Dixie's display of temper at the sheriff's office, the O'Bannon and I, somewhat grimly, I admit, remounted our horses and rode back to the 2-Bar S Ranch. When we got there, we found that Dixie, having seen us coming, had gone into her bedroom and bolted the door, leaving us with a bit of egg on our faces. Not much to do and a good deal to talk about.
2: Chad, you know I'm not a man who lacks propriety, but I want to go on record as saying Miss Baldwin is perhaps the most pig-headed filly I've ever seen. And one of the most pulchritudinous, I might add. Yes, indeed. Yes, indeed.
1: Yeah, fine lot of good her pulchritude is doing us while she's locked up in a room.
2: And it has certain advantages of that, Chad. For example, since she is not out here to play hostess, I could look through the kitchen cupboards to see if I could locate any refreshments.
1: Not on your tintype. This is one time you need a clear head.
2: Counselor, my head is clear as a bell.
1: Yes, and probably twice as empty.
2: Of course. It's absolutely twice as... What was that again?
1: Look, O'Bannon, there's only one thing for us to do. We've got to induce Miss Dixie to come out and listen to reason. And there are no two ways about that.
2: If I know women, and I do, she's not coming out.
3: Dixie? Dixie, can you hear me? I want to talk to you.
2: You're just wasting your breath, my boy.
3: Doggone it, Dixie. Will you stop acting like a spoiled child and come out here?
4: I'm certainly not coming out. And if you're even half a gentleman, you'll pack up and clear out of here.
3: Now, your father telegraphed me to come out here and, well, he needed some help. And if you...
4: Fine lot of help, y'all. Unless you mean you want to help Delahanty.
3: Why, you ungrateful little vixen. Now you either open that door or someone's going to have to buy you a new one.
4: You try breaking this door down and you're going to get a load of buckshot.
3: All right. Now, Cherokee, that excess beef of yours is good for something. Come on, help me bust this door down.
2: Only too glad to oblige, Counselor.
3: All right. One. Two. Three.
4: Two big, strong men, eh? Well, do you think you're big enough to swallow lead?
1: Now, you wouldn't dare pull that trigger. Your bluff is just like your temper, all on the surface. And for your information, I'm not leaving Rock Springs yet.
4: And for your information, I don't care what you do as long as you get out of my house.
1: Fair enough. That's a bargain. All right, come on, Cherokee. We got a bit of riding to do and fast. We did have a bit of riding to do. We rode back to town and made tracks for Delahanty's general store, where we called on Mr. Delahanty himself in mighty short order.
5: Yeah, I've heard about you, Remington.
1: I've heard about you, too, Delahanty.
5: Well, if I were you, I wouldn't believe all I hear.
1: Sorry, but what I heard about you, I've got to believe.
5: A really smart man wouldn't.
1: You talk as if I came here to make trouble for you. I didn't, so I'm putting all my cards on the table. Oliver Baldwin sent for me. When I got here, he was dead. And in my humble opinion, that daughter of Baldwin's is a double-dyed, self-willed little fool.
5: Oh? Is she?
1: Now, after talking to the sheriff, I'm sure of it. Now, look. Baldwin was supposed to pay me $500 for coming here. And it looks as if I'm not going to get it. So I thought maybe I could get part of it by making a deal with you.
5: A deal, huh? Well, keep talking.
1: Well, the sheriff says there's no question in his mind that you bought and paid for 100 head of 2-Bar S cattle. And since you're a merchant and not a cattleman, I'd like to make a deal to round up and brand that cattle for you.
5: Wish I could believe you, Remington.
1: Why shouldn't you believe me? I own a ranch of my own, and I'm telling you that rounding up and branding takes an expert.
5: Mm-hmm.
1: Besides, if O'Bannon and I could do the job for you and collect $100, well... We'll at least have made expenses and not leave Rock Springs total losers.
2: Good grief, man. What have you got to lose? Besides, you can ride along with us and make sure you're getting what you paid for.
5: That's right at that. All right, boys, you can start the roundup and branding tomorrow morning. And Prod and I will be right on hand to watch you.

0: Dixie, won't you even give me a chance to explain?
1: Don't you think you've explained enough? You're going to do exactly what my father wanted you down here for. To help Delahanty take possession of 3,000 acres and 100 head of cattle he never paid for.
2: But, my dear lady, Chad's got a good reason for doing it. And if he'd only stop to think at the time of the year it is, you'd get some ideas why we...
1: If you'd only stop trying to alibi yourselves, maybe we'd all be a lot happier. Let me tell you both this much. I'm going to pay you back someday and show the world what a pair of double-dealing, low-down, back-biting snakes you two really are. Since that's all I have to say to you, you can get out of here now and not show your faces again till it's time for your roundup.

0: All right, Cherokee. Dab a loop on that yearling and haul it over here to the fire. We're all ready to brand.
1: Right you are, Chad.
0: Are you sure this brand design will be all right for you, Mr. Delahanty?
2: Sure, if you say so. It's easy to put on those steers.
0: Oh, it's very little trouble. And the design, a triangle cross, is unusual. You won't find it twice within 1,000 miles of here.
1: Chad, this adolescent bull mine is not taking too kindly to the idea of branding. Now, who's going to hold and who's going to brand?
0: I'd better ear the calf down, Cherokee. You look almost worn out already.
1: The only reason I look worn out is I am worn out.
0: Did you ever see a branding before, Mr. Delahanty?
2: No, this is my first.
1: Chad, for mercy's sake, will you stop conversing and toss that calf? The iron is red hot.
0: Okay, Cherokee. And don't forget the instructions I gave you.
1: Yes, sir. Once over lightly.
0: Okay. All right, here we go. All right, Cherokee. Slap on that branding iron. Because once we get this one done, we still got 99 more hit that are going to wear the triangle cross. Now, believe me, it was mighty tough work branding 100 steers. But well worth the money Delahanty was supposed to pay us. It was late and dark by the time we'd finished, so we arranged to have Delahanty come back the next morning to cut out his cattle and drive them over to his own acres. But just before Delahanty was due, Cherokee and I paid another call on Dixie Baldwin.
3: Are you crazy? Why should I go out to the corral while you gloat over delivering 100 head of stolen cattle to Delahanty?
0: Now, look, young lady. You're coming out to witness the delivery whether you want to or not. So make up your mind to that.
3: Who do you think you're talking to that way?
0: I know who I'm talking to. Miss Dixie Baldwin. And she's going out to make sure that Delahanty gets only the cattle wearing his own brand.
3: You can talk all you want to. I'm not going out to the corral.
0: Now, the heck you're not, young lady. Cherokee, grab her shoulders.
1: Delight, my boy.
0: Now, we're carrying Miss Baldwin to the corral ourselves.
1: Here goes.
3: You put me down. No, you... Stop it! You put me down! No, you...

0: Well, Mr. Delahanty, it's up to you to pick out the cattle wearing your Triangle Cross brand and drive them out of here.
1: Huh? Triangle Cross brand?
2: That's your brand, you know.
1: Why, not one of these cattle are wearing a Triangle Cross.
2: But they're the same cattle you saw Chad and I brand for you yesterday.
1: What are you talking about?
0: Not your cattle. These have got to be your cattle. You left that so-called assistant of yours here to watch them overnight, didn't you?
2: We're not magicians, Mr. Delahanty.
1: I don't know what's going on. But there must be some mistake.
0: Mistake? Oh, there can't possibly be. And what's more, you yourself gave Miss Baldwin a receipt for the 100 head of cattle right after the branding.
1: Yeah, but these aren't my cattle.
0: Well, I must admit the 100 head penned up in here are wearing the 2RS brand. Maybe you moved your cattle during the night while we weren't around.
1: You think I'm crazy or something?
0: I'm sure I don't know. But since you admit these aren't your cattle here, well, you might just as well be on your way.
1: Why, you... Remington, I don't know how you did it, but you tricked me.
0: I did?
1: And let me tell you this much. You're not going to get away with it.
0: But maybe I have gotten away with it, Delahanty. It seems to me that you've already signed a receipt for the delivery of your so-called cattle.
1: Yeah? I'm taking the cattle in this corral anyhow. Pratt!
3: Yeah, boss?
1: Start driving that 100 head out of here.
2: My good man, do you intimate you're going to rustle Miss Baldwin's cattle?
1: I mean that you're both a couple of thieves. And I'm taking what's rightly mine.
0: Delahanty, you just made a couple of mistakes. The first mistake was calling me a thief. And the second was...
2: Chad, look out! Don't get him, Counselor!
0: Try to steal cattle, will you?
1: Remington, you're nothing but a filthy crook and a...
0: And that's one sentence you're not going to finish. When you wake up, we've got another sentence you can finish, which will run about 15 years.
2: All right, Sheriff, you can come out of those bushes now.
0: All right, come on, Sheriff. You saw Delahanty try to take 100 head of cattle that weren't wearing his brand. And I know that you know exactly what to do with cattle.

0: Chad, I'm not even going to apologize to you for all I said and did.
1: You sure don't have to, Dixie.
0: But will you please explain to me how you got away with that hocus pocus when I saw you brand the cattle with Delahanty's brand myself?
2: Miss, all we did was cold brand that stock.
0: Huh? Cold brand? Now, just what is a cold brand?
1: Well, Dixie, I tried to explain it to you yesterday, but you just wouldn't listen. However, a cold brand is a brand which only burns the hair off, doesn't touch the hide. And Delahanty, being an Easterner, didn't know that this time of the year, with the cattle shedding their hair, the burned hair fell out overnight, leaving only the 2-bar S to show through.
0: And the look on his face when he saw that 2-bar S.
2: Well, that 2-bar is a wonderful brand. Just imagine, 2 bars in place of 1.
0: What do you mean, Cherokee?
1: Well, Cherokee's kind of hinting that now that the job's all over and Delahanty's on his way to jail, he'd like a little liquid refreshment.
0: Oh, well, come on. I've got a bottle of something in the kitchen.
2: Oh, no, not that.
1: Oh, what's the matter, Cherokee? You turning down a drink?
2: Well, last night I got into the kitchen and brought the bottle out. Started to pour a drink in the parlor, but I very quickly gave it up. Too strong for me.
1: Too strong? You'll have to explain that one to me.
2: Well, when I poured some in the glass, a few drops of it fell on the maple table in the parlor.
0: Yes?
2: And that liquor was so strong, you know what? The bird's eye maple all turned bloodshot.

Frontier Town, starring Reed Hadley and featuring Wade Crosby, is a Bruce Ells production. 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Be sure to be with us again same time next week for another fine action-adventure story with your favorite young Western star, Reed Hadley. And now this is Bill Forman to tell you that Frontier Town comes to you from Hollywood.

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0: Henry, I've got me secret supply.
1: You don't mean...
0: Polo mints.
1: Yum, yum.
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Tonight's unsolved mystery deals with the saving of life rather than the loss of it. It is one of these true happenings which account for the fact that sailors, no matter what nationality, are vastly more superstitious than landlubbers. And when one considers the extraordinary happening aboard the Lure Lane, who can be so bold as to blame them?

0: It is Christmas Eve aboard the liner Lauretania. Heavy seas and raging gales have buffeted the ocean Greyhound since she left Portsmouth. And now, 8 hours late, she is still 17 hours sail out of New York. Driving sleet whirls along the decks. The dismal blasts of the siren cut through the fog. But below, Captain Morris, in order to offset the disappointment of the passengers at not landing in time for Christmas Eve dinner, has ordered the salon decorated and an appropriate dinner served. Dinner is over, and the captain, genial, a trifle portly, but every inch the captain, is entertaining a select group, including the ship's senior officers, at the much-envied captain's table.
1: Well, I think you've done splendidly, Captain Morris. Why, the salon looks as though you've been preparing for Christmas festivities for months.
0: Thank you, Miss Vanborough. But most of the credit belongs to my very able first officer. He is the genius who discovered that palm leaves and a pair of scissors can be used to turn out a very presentable synthetic holly.
1: And the holly berry?
0: Mac, the chief engineer, thought of that. Red beans from a shipment out of Yokohama.
1: Well, I, for one, am not disappointed at not landing. I'm enjoying myself immensely.
0: Yes, I noticed that you were. And I should think my first officer is, too.
1: Oh, now you're teasing.
2: Tell me, though, Captain, in spite of all the festivities, aren't you nervous away from the bridge?
0: No, not a bit of it. I have a very capable officer on watch, and with wireless and everything.
2: But the Titanic had wireless, too, Captain.
0: Quite true. But not a wireless compass, not radio beacon,
3: and not Captain Morris's guardian in the unseen world.
0: No, Mac.
3: Well, it's Christmas Eve. It's a true story, and the captain tells us better wheel, indeed.
1: Please tell us, Captain Morris.
0: Well, I want you to understand something, all of you. Mac here was chief on the Lurline when this happened. Mr. Johnson, the first officer, was second officer of the Lurline, and Sam Benson, our present chief wireless operator, was also operator on the same ship. And it was a night pretty much like this. Howling gale, mountainous seas. Johnson's hands were numbed from hanging onto the siren cord. The crew was well nigh exhausted from standing double watches. And Sam Benson and his assistant Tommy were in the stuffy little wireless cabin.
4: Boy, what a night this is.
0: Yes, almost any minute I expect a wireless cabin to be blown clear off the deck.
4: Maybe I'd better get out there and loosen that rat tail. That line will get so tight we'll have the antenna crashing down on the deck.
0: I loosened it about an hour ago. It ought to be all right. The Aquitania. About 100 miles out of New York.
4: How would you like to be the chief wireless aboard that floating palace?
0: A night like this, I feel a fellow's a fool to ship on any kind of boat.
4: Well, we're not as bad off as poor Mac down there in the engine room. Every time we roll, the water all but touches the fire bars.
0: And I suppose the siren's using all his steam. The old man still on the bridge?
4: Yeah. He hasn't left except for a cup of coffee for 2 days now.
0: First mate's still up there, too,
4: I guess. Yes, they're both standing there hanging onto the rail and getting their faces cut to ribbons with that fleet. Why don't you take off the earphones and throw the set onto that new speaker I built?
0: On a night like this, I'm afraid to. Anything might happen. Some poor devil will smash into an iceberg and we wouldn't be able to pick him up.
4: You worry too much. That speaker will give you everything you can get on those old phones. Get a weak signal and try it.
0: All right.
4: See that? What did I tell you?
0: A pretty nice job, all right.
4: Sure, your ears won't be ready to drop off from carrying those phones for 8 hours at a stretch.
0: You better turn and get some sleep. Another day of this, and I won't be able to keep my eyes open, even if the booming ship goes down.
4: All right. See you in the morning if you're still around.
0: Listen. Listen. Am I crazy? Derelict on your port bow.
4: Oh, that's what it said.
0: Hang on. I'm going to the bridge.
5: Wireless for you, Skipper. Derelict on your port bow.
6: What's that, Bart?
5: Derelict on your port bow.
6: Throw the wheel over. Hard to starboard. Hang it close, sir. Hold feet aside.
5: There it is!
6: Right
5: on it!
6: Lay
5: on the wheel!
6: Lay
5: on the wheel!
6: Get the carpenter below! See what damage! He must have ripped half the bottom out of it.
5: All hands about station!
2: Can I send an SOS, sir?
6: Wait for the carpenter's report. Yes, sir.
5: What the name of all creation, Captain?
0: Derelict, man.
5: I thought he'd run aground. I put him near toward the engine out of his bed plank.
6: He's all right, though.
5: I still do. Oh, Edith, I might as well go below to that inferno of mine again. Man alive, of all the engine rooms I've been in, that one is one of the worst.
0: You can thank your lucky stars for that wireless message. Well, if you'd be on your way to the bottom instead of the engine room.
5: What wireless message?
0: A wireless warning us about that derelict. If we hadn't received that, we'd have plowed square back into her.
5: Wireless? Wireless?
6: Yes, what's wrong with you, man?
5: Nothing wrong with me. What's wrong with you? How could you get a wireless message warning you about a derelict?
7: What was that message exactly, Clark? A derelict on your port bow.
5: How could any other ship tell you that you had a derelict on your port bow?
7: Good Lord, you're right, Mac. I never thought of that in the emergency.
5: How could any ship, unless it was just a few feet from you, as close to the derelict as you were?
7: All right, Mac. What ship sent that message, Fox?
2: She didn't give any name, sir, or call letters. But maybe you know the operator. His name is Watson.
7: Watson? Watson, you say?
2: Yes, no mistake about it. It's Watson. Why, sir? What's wrong, sir? You're looking white, sir.
7: Watson was my operator on the Acasta. He was washed overboard and drowned a year ago tonight.
0: There are two of us, Miss Van Burrow. I never have known what to think.
2: Could your wireless operator not have been mistaken?
0: One might, but not two. Remember, both of them read the message.
5: And what if they were both mistaken? That does not do away with the fact that all of our lives were saved by the warning that we were bearing down on a derelict.
0: There was no way in the world that any other ship could have known of the position of that derelict.
1: And no other Watson could have sent that message?
0: No, Miss Van Burrow. No other Watson.
2: Have you no explanation, Captain?
0: Yes, I have an explanation. But whether or not it will satisfy you is another question.
1: Well, any sort of explanation of an affair like that would be welcome.
8: After you've heard from your sponsor, you will hear the Captain's explanation of the wireless mystery.

0: Ladies and gentlemen, the solution for which you have been waiting.
1: In attempting an explanation of a thing like this, you must make certain concessions.
2: Such as, Captain?
1: Well, that Watson, for instance, snatched away from life without warning, without any preparation for death, would, in his spirit form, find himself in a realm where he would find it hard to adjust himself.
3: In other words, Watson would still be hankering after the friends and associates he had left behind him on Earth?
1: Right, Miss Manborough. Since we know nothing of the beyond, we must make certain surmises. And if we accept the belief that consciousness lives on for eternity, then Watson would be entirely aware of the life he had so abruptly left.
2: Watson would be in a realm where time meant nothing. Yesterday, today, and tomorrow would all be one.
1: Yes. And in that realm of timeless things, Watson would see that derelict bearing down on us, his friends. Who knows what agony of mind he went through, trying in desperation to reach some mind in sympathy with his, seeking some way to warn us of the danger impending. I've thought of it. Imagine that disembodied spirit, somewhere out there, moaning to itself in its anguished inability to warn us.
4: I must warn them. I must. I've tried to get their minds in tune with mine. If only I could get Spark's attention. That's an idea. To find a wireless operator, half asleep at the key. One who could tap out a warning. He'd never even know he'd done it. That's it. That's it.
0: And so, somewhere aboard a ship, a sleepy wireless operator under the influence of Watson taps out the warning message that saved the Lurline and her crew, leaving the seas, that realm of mysteries, another unsolved mystery.

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0: This is Nightline, the line that's open at the right place at the right moment, and this is Walter O'Keefe. Good evening, and here's our first Nightline call tonight from Hollywood. Groucho Marx and You Bet Your Life. Hey, George, you tell us, what is tonight's secret word?
1: Ladies and gentlemen, the secret word is room. R-O-O-M.
2: Really?
1: You bet your life. 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
3: May 1945. The armies of the Allies hurl themselves against the desperate last-ditch resistance of Hitler's Wehrmacht, advance across the shell-torn German countryside with victory in sight. But when would it come? When would the terrible slaughter end? How many more good men would fall before victory and peace become a reality? May 1945, a time of hoping, a time of waiting. It was NBC newsman Morgan Beatty who broke the story, and exclusive. Heinrich Himmler had made an offer of German surrender to the Allies. Morgan Beatty, cited for outstanding radio reporting, is typical of the top NBC newsmen who bring you news on the hour. This is Chet Huntley inviting you to be with us as the news breaks on News on the Hour, all day, every day, over most of these same NBC stations.
1: Here he is, the one, the only...
2: Well, here I am again with a chance for each of our couples to win up to $10,000. And if any of them say the secret word, they'll win an extra $100.
1: Groucho, I have Leroy Howe and Esther Friesen on deck, so folks, come in, please.
2: On deck? This is rather nautical, isn't it? Huh?
1: Well,
2: You haven't got them on deck. Now, that's silly.
1: No, it's a figure of speech.
2: You mean they're... Yes. You mean they're hiding out here, is that it?
1: Well, that's one way of putting it, yes. Yeah, well, would you people come out and show them you're not hiding anymore? Now? There we are.
2: Welcome to You Bet Your Life. Say the secret word and divide an extra $100. It's a common word, something you find around the house, assuming that you have one. Now, your name is Esther Friesen Leroy, is that right?
4: Just Esther Friesen.
2: Esther Friesen and Leroy Howe. Is that right?
5: No, that's Huff, Groucho. H-O-U-G-H.
2: How can it be Huff?
5: Well,
2: B-O-U-G-H is bow, isn't it? Therefore, H-O-U-G-H must be pronounced how, right?
5: No, Groucho, T-O-U-G-H spells tough.
2: Now, how about S-O-U-G-H? That's sow.
4: Sow spelled S-O-W.
2: What's that?
4: Sow spelled S-O-W.
2: Sow is spelled S-O-W? I'm not talking about a female pig. I'm talking about the rustle of the wind. That kind of a sow is S-O-U-G-H.
4: That's pronounced Sue.
2: No, Sue is S-U-E, like Sue St. Marie, which actually is spelled S-I-O-U-X. You say you pronounce H-O-U-G-H, Huff. How do you pronounce D-O-U-G-H?
5: That's Doe. Uh-huh.
2: Then I'll just call you Mr. Ho. Is that right?
5: Fine.
2: Now, Esther, tell me where you're from and say it in Chinese.
4: I don't know Chinese, but I can tell it to you in Spanish.
2: All right, tell me in Spanish. What part of China were you born in?
4: San Diego.
2: San Diego is in China?
4: No, that's in California. I was born in San Diego. I'm American by...

0: birth, but Mexican by heritage.
1: Oh. What is your last name, Esther?
0: Friesen.
1: Friesen is your last name? Well, that's about as Spanish as apple strudel.
0: Well,
1: I thought you were of Mexican descent.
0: Well, I am, and my full name is Esther Constancia Josefina Murúa Suárez M. de Villagrana Friesen.
1: You know, I was in Mexico City last year, and I had a little toothache, and I had one of the dentists there pull one of my teeth. This tooth was of Mexican extraction. You like that? He's got nice teeth, hasn't he?
0: Yes, he has.
1: Could you go for him?
0: No, he's not my type.
1: That's not a very nice thing.
0: I'm sorry.
1: You wouldn't want him to throw his arms around you, huh?
0: No.
1: Would you? Don't you ever feel an impulse to throw your arms around him?
0: No, not around him.
1: Around me?
0: Uh-huh.
1: The new year's being good to me.
0: But we'd have to be in a room all by ourselves.
1: Well, I would hope so. You said we'd have to be in a room all by myself, and that's the sacred word for tonight. So you get yourself $50, and your friend here, whom you despise, he gets $50. All right, back. Well, Leroy, let's talk to you. Where are you from?
2: I was born, reared, educated in Kansas City, Gacho.
1: Well, what did you do in Kansas City? You hang around the stockyards?
2: Well, they're there.
1: Yes.
2: After finishing my education, I went to work for the Western Union. And I worked for them for 18 years. Matter of fact, it's about the only thing I've ever done.
1: You were a messenger boy?
2: Yes, sir. Started off as a messenger boy and worked in a number of jobs.
1: You say it's the only thing you've ever done?
2: Yes.
1: Can't be the only thing. You're married, aren't you?
2: Yes, I came to...
1: Well, you see, you have done something besides work for Western Union. Isn't that true?
2: Yes, I came to California and got married, but even that was a Western Union.
1: Did you hear them moaning out there? You know, I don't know whether you know this, but that joke is so old that it's wired together. It's a good job, a good joke, and it's lasted a long time. What is your job with Western Union? Surely you're not a messenger boy now. You sell those Western Union suits?
2: My job at this time is assistant sales manager.
1: Oh, is that what the... what are some of the services that Western Union has to offer these days that Postal Telegraph doesn't? Aren't they in business anymore?
2: Well, first place, Postal went out of business in 1943.
1: I haven't been out of the house in a few months.
2: We have many services, Groucho. One of the important services we have is that of marketing research.
1: Well, what is the market and research service? You mean to tell you when the stocks are going up and down?
2: No, that's a service that we will perform for a client, for a firm, to determine the effectiveness of their advertising or of a product. And also, we...
1: You can't make the market go up, huh?
2: Hmm. Also, we make... No, we can't. Groucho, we have a telephone service where we call... the general public at random and find out their favorite television
1: random?
2: Show.
1: Is that near here?
2: We select the names from a telephone directory.
1: Oh, you said you call the public at random. You just pick up a phone and call anybody, like TV surveys?
2: Yes, we perform to find out what the favorite television show, for example.
1: Really?
2: Yes, sir.
1: Could you show us how you operate?
2: Be delighted to, Groucho.
1: George Fenneman. Would you come out here and put your shoes on first, George? There's a lot of women out front, yeah. Have we got a telephone back here with a long extension?
3: Yes, I'm sure we do.
1: Why are you
3: probably.
1: So sure? I mean,
3: you
1: know definitely?
3: I know that we've got two or three.
1: Could you bring it out here and bring a phone book, too, and we're going to test this man's skill at surveys.
3: All right, Groucho. And while I'm locating them, it'll give us a chance to take care of some very important business. This is a cue, fellas. We'll be back in just a moment with You Bet Your Life.

0: Yes, Pabst. Makes it perfect. Just as we always have ever since 1844. So next time, you make it Pabst, because Pabst makes it perfect. America's Blue Ribbon Beer from the Pabst Brewing Company, Milwaukee, Wisconsin.
1: Yes, Pabst makes it perfect.
2: Now, you know, I'm personally interested in this television survey. Esther, you open the book. You open the book and pick a name at random. And if you can't find one at random, take Eagle Rock or some other city right there. You got a number that you want? Mm-hmm. All right, now, I'll hold it, and you dial it.
3: All right.
2: He dials like a dog.
4: Hello?
5: Oh, no, hello?
2: I'll talk to him.
5: Hello? There's no answer here. It's ringing, but I think they're loaded or something. They may have gone out to the movies. Horseback ride. It's gone four times.
2: Did you try a bank that closes at 3 o'clock?
3: No, I took a name, Mr. Marks.
2: This won't do it. You'll have to try it again. All right, give it a try now. Huh?
3: 09881.
2: Hope it's not the police.
3: It's busy.
5: That means there's a woman on the wire.
3: Okay, I have one.
2: All right, try it again.
3: Yeah.
2: Wouldn't it be awful if nobody was home? All over America. Can you all hear this, I think?
6: Yeah. Hello, 4535.
5: Yes, hello. This is Western Union, and we're making a survey. Could you tell me what your favorite television show is? Hello?
6: Well, there's no one in the office. This is an answering service.
5: This is...
2: Nobody is home in Los Angeles. I hope you kids out there have no place to go tonight. This may take months. That's a business to be in, you know. Owning a telephone company. People are talking all the time. City jail.
5: This is Western Union. We're making a survey. Could you tell me what your favorite television show is?
7: Well, I just recently got a television set, a brand new one.
5: And what show do you like the best?
7: Well, I'm new here in Los Angeles. I've only been here 3 months.
5: Well?
7: I'll have to just think about it a minute. I really like science fiction theater. Very good.
5: Science fiction theater?
7: Science fiction theater. It's one of my favorite.
5: Do you ever watch Groucho Marx?
7: Very seldom. I have seen him once or twice.
5: Don't you like him?
7: Oh, yes, yes. I like him very much.
5: Why don't you watch him more often?
7: Well, I'm not in at the time he's on very often.
5: You do night work?
7: Oh, yes, I work at night quite a bit.
5: I'm sorry to hear that. You should... This is Groucho Marx talking.
7: Really?
5: Yes, really. I was curious to know...
7: Can you prove that?
5: Can't you tell by the timbre of my voice?
7: It sounds like
5: it. Well, this is Groucho Marx.
7: I heard all those people laughing there, and I would...
5: Well?
7: I thought I was being tricked.
5: No, you're not being tricked. This is Groucho Marx, and you get a job in the daytime and stay home at night and watch my show.
7: Indeed I will. Yes, sir.
5: Okay, now take care of yourself.
7: Okay, thank you, sir.
5: Bye-bye.
2: He did like the show. Can we try it again? Should we try it again? All right, we'll try one more call. And Leroy, this time you do it, huh? Now, wait a minute. I'm going to write down a number, and I want you to call it. Okay? Busy, I'll kill him. We'll find just how crooked this survey business is.

0: Good evening. This is the Survey Department of Western Union calling. I would like to find out just what is your favorite television show.
1: My favorite television show?
0: Yes.
1: I like You Bet Your Life.
0: Why do you like that show?
1: Well, mainly because my father's on it.
0: And what is your name? What is your name?
1: Linda Marks.
0: Who?
1: Linda Marks.
0: I believe this is someone for you, Groucho.
2: Linda?
1: Yes?
2: This is your old pappy.
1: What are you doing?
2: Yeah, well, we're calling up a lot of people and finding out what shows they like. And you really like the Groucho Marx show?
1: Mm-hmm.
2: Well, you take care of yourself. When I get home, I'll tuck you in with the extra blanket.
1: All right.
2: And goodbye.
1: Who are you calling up, though?
2: Oh, we're calling up a lot of people. Just we happened to call you. I was curious to know what your real feelings were about my show.
1: All right.
2: Good night, dear.
1: Good night.
3: George? I want you to take this phone out and have it gold-plated. It's a very honest telephone. You get very honest surveys when you use this phone. And George, have Melinda gold-plated, too, while you're at it. Now then, we're ready to play You Bet Your Life and see if you can win some money here. You select the cities and small towns of the United States. I'll give you four cities or towns in a particular state, and you identify the state. If you miss two in a row, you're finished. If you get four in a row right, you win $1,000. Now, in what state are these places? Madera, Mariposa, El Centro, and Placerville, or Placerville?
4: California.
3: Placerville. California is right.
5: You have one right.
3: That was pretty easy, wasn't it, eh?
4: No.
3: Well, it was for me, because I was born in Massachusetts. Now, here are the places. You tell me what state they're in. Kissimmee, Jacksonville, and Fort Myers.
6: Florida.
3: Florida's right.
4: That's right.
5: You have two right, two more right, and you'll have your $1,000.
3: In what state are these cities and towns? Winchester, Rock Island, Indiana, and Cairo.
4: Illinois.
3: Illinois is right.
5: You now have three right. Get the next one right, and you'll have $1,000.
3: Now, here are the cities and towns. Pawtucket, Lakewood, Quonset Point, and Central Falls. What is the state?
4: Rhode Island?
3: Rhode Island is right.
5: You got four in a row, you win
3: $1,000. 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You may even get a chance at $10,000. So go over there and sit down and think about it. And no matter what you decide to do, thanks for being on the show.
6: Thank you, Pastor. We'll
5: find out if Mrs. Friesen and Leroy Huff will try for $10,000 in just a moment.
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3: And now, George, what's the story on the big question?
5: Leroy Huff and Esther...
3: Ow, isn't it?
5: Who?
3: Ow.
5: Huff, I think he said.
3: Oh.
5: Esther...
3: I think he left in a huff, didn't he?
5: Esther Friesen. Oh, there they are, yes.
3: Oh, here they are. Well, you won $1,000 so far. If you decide to try for the 10 and you fail, you wind up with a total of 500. Now, what are you going to do?
4: We're going to try.
3: You're
4: going to
3: try, all right. You pick a number from 1 to 10 and then spin the wheel. If any number besides the one you pick comes up, the question is worth 2,000. If the number you pick comes up, the question is worth 10,000. Clear?
4: Clear.
3: What number do you want?
4: Nine.
3: Turn it.

going to be close. It's going to be close. Well, everybody is rooting for you except the sponsor. Your number, you took number 9 and it came up 9, so this question is worth $10,000. I wish you both lots of luck. In ancient Greece, so the story goes, a cynical philosopher turned the countryside, toured the countryside with a lantern, looking for an honest man. For $10,000, who was this famous Greek? Talk it over.

0: All right, what's the answer you two have decided upon?
1: We're just going to have to guess. Neapolitan?
0: No, you should. You should have known this.
1: I know it.
0: It's Diogenes.
1: Oh.
0: I'm sorry you missed it. We really would like to have lost the money.
1: Would you?
0: Yes, we would have. But anyway, you wound up with $500. That isn't too bad. Congratulations, and thanks for being with us. You won $100 in the sacred way, too, didn't you?
1: No, just 50.
0: Oh, well, each 50. So you got a total of 600.
1: It was fun anyway.
0: It's a night's work, anyhow. Mm-hmm. And you had the opportunity to throw your arms around me, which is saying you weigh 3 cents. Well, thanks anyway for showing up.
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2: 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Thank you.
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5: 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And now, Harold Perry, as Honest Harold, the homemaker.

0: Well, let's look in on the little town of Melrose Springs, home of that popular radio entertainer, Honest Harold the Homemaker. It's one of those beautiful spring mornings when the sun is shining, the birds are singing, and Honest Harold is...
1: What you for?
2: Zoop, 8 o'clock. Late for work. Why didn't that alarm go off? Oh, of course, it's Saturday. I don't have to go to work. It's worth waking up just to find out I can go back to sleep. Just close my eyes and drift off into...
3: Hi,
2: Oop, Marvin.
3: Say, are you still sleeping?
2: Well, I was till you came crashing in here.
3: Oh, sorry. Are you going to get up now?
2: I certainly am not.
3: Gosh, Harold, you said you were going to take me fishing today.
2: I know, Marvin, but we don't have to go at the crack of dawn. Besides, no respectable bluegill is up at this hour.
3: Aw, gee, Harold. I'm up and dressed and everything.
2: Well, go out and dig a pail of worms. Dig 2 pails.
3: I've already got the worms. Look, Harold.
2: Marvin, get that pail out of my face. I'll make a bargain with you, Marvin. Let me sleep 1 more hour, then I'll get right up and we'll go.
3: Okay, see you in an hour.
2: That's right. He's a fine boy. Well, at least I can sleep 1 more.
3: Harold!
2: Now what?
3: I'm sorry I woke you up.
2: That's all right, my boy.
3: But as long as you're awake, sure you don't want to get up now?
2: Marvin.
3: Okay.
2: Good boy.
3: Harold.
2: Now what?
3: Forgot my worms.
2: Get those worms off my pillow. Well, I might as well get up now.
4: Another cup of coffee, Harold.
2: Yeah, please, Mother. I need something to keep me awake.
3: Hey, Harold.
2: Yeah, what is it, Marvin?
3: Aren't you through with breakfast yet? I'm all ready to go.
2: Good. Do you mind if I have this last cup of coffee?
3: No. Take your time. But I'm all ready to go.
2: Yeah, I understand that, Marvin.
3: I'll put our fishing rods in the car.
2: Yeah, you do that.
3: Whoopee! We're going fishing!
2: Mother... I wonder if we're giving that boy too many vitamins.
4: Oh, Harold. It's awfully nice of you to take him out today.
2: Well, I've been promising the boy all week. I'd like to sleep a few more hours, but what the heck. Oh, my goodness. Do I hear what I think I hear?
4: Yes, Harold. That's Mr. Walker in his tractor.
2: Oh, I was afraid of that.
5: Whoa, Millie!
2: Like he's celebrating the 4th of July early this year.
4: Now, Harold.
2: Mother, what do you see in that Rip Van Winkle Romeo?
4: Oh, he's very nice, Harold. Come in, Ogilvy.
6: Good morning.
2: Singing Sam.
4: Oh, good morning, Ogilvy.
6: How are you this morning, Emily? My, you're blooming like a rose that's just been kissed by the morning dew.
2: Oh,
6: oh, hello, crooner. Didn't see you sitting there. How's the Sinatra of the Silos?
2: Very amusing.
6: Say, Bertha, my cow wants you to croon a special number for her.
2: I know this is a straight line, Walker, but what does your cow want me to sing?
6: I'm in the mood for love.
2: Oh!
4: Now, tell me, what are you doing in town so early, Ogilvy?
6: Well, Emily, it was such a beautiful day. Just thought I'd hop into my tractor, whiz into town, and call on my lady fair. Had to pick up a few radish seeds, too.
4: Oh, I'm glad you came by.
6: Emily, I was wondering if you'd like to come out and spend the day at my farm.
4: Oh, I'd love to, Ogilvy.
6: You can come, too, if you want to, Sonny. I can take the bitter with the sweet.
2: No, thank you.
6: Oh, just thought you might give me a hand with the chores, but I guess that'd be roughing it for a city dude like you.
2: Oh? What makes you think farm work is so hard? Milking a cow, feeding a few puny pigs? Why, anybody can do that.
6: Well, then why don't you come out and do it?
2: Well, I'd like to, but I can't today. I promised little Marvin I'd take him fishing.
1: Thank goodness.
3: Harold, the stuff's in the car. Ready to go now?
2: Yes, I am, Marvin.
3: Oh, hello, Mr. Walker.
6: Well, hello there, little fella. How'd you like to come out and visit my farm today?
3: Farm? No, thanks. I'd rather go fishing.
2: Yeah, see, Mr. Walker?
6: Too bad. You won't get to see the pony.
3: Pony? Do you have a real pony out there?
2: What a sneaky thing to do. Well, come on, Marvin. Can't keep the fish waiting.
3: Mr. Walker, if I came out to your farm, could I ride the pony?
6: You sure could.
2: But,
3: Gosh, Harold, a real pony. Can't we go, please?
2: Well, all right, my boy.
3: Oh, thanks. But Harold, what will you do while I'm riding the pony?
2: Well,
6: Yeah, we'll find plenty of things for him to do. Plenty of things.
2: I hate him.

0: Well, here we are. Hold on, Emily. I'm going to make a sharp turn.
1: All right, Ogilvy.
0: Watch me cut into the driveway without slowing down.
2: Slowing down? We're only going 4 miles an hour.
0: Here, let me help you down, Emily.
3: Oh, thank you.
1: Here. Come on, Harold, let's get out.
2: Marvin, I don't think I can walk.
3: My, what a lovely place you have here. What a cute little white house.
0: Well, thank you, ma'am. It ain't so much, but it's home to me. Oh, it takes a heap of living to make a house a home.
2: A barnyard, Edgar Guest. Pretty foul, too.
0: What'd you say?
2: Pretty foul, too.
0: No. Somebody said something about a pony. Oh, well, the pony's out in the barn there. You go take a look at him, and I'll saddle him up as soon as I do a few chores here.
1: Okay.
0: Why don't you go with him, Emily, and I'll see you in a little while, huh?
3: All right, Ogilvy. Come on, Marvin.
2: Hey, wait a minute. I'll go with you.
0: Yeah, hold on there, sonny.
2: What?
0: How about help me feed the pigs?
2: Feed the pigs?
0: Should be easy for an old farmhand like you.
2: But, Mr. Walker...
0: And see you don't fall in the pig pen, sonny. I wouldn't know which one was you. Yes, look at them pigs eat.
2: Yeah, you look at them.
0: Cute little fellas, aren't they?
2: Oh, yeah, beautiful.
0: Well, I better go down to the barn and saddle up the pony for Marvin.
2: Yeah, good idea. Say, Mr. Walker, isn't it almost lunchtime?
0: Yeah, pretty soon. How'd you like some nice, fluffy scrambled eggs?
2: Oh, sounds wonderful. When do we eat?
0: Soon as you get the eggs. Ah, there's a hen house right there, sonny. Just walk right in.
2: But I...
0: I'll see you later. Don't take any glass eggs.
2: How do I get into these things? Last time he'll ever get me out on this farm.
4: Takes a heap of living.
2: Oh, brother. Well, guess I'll have to go in there. Whew. Stuffy in here. Hello, little hens. Eggman. Had a busy morning? Yeah, let's see here now. No eggs in this nest. Nothing in this one. Wonder if today's a holiday. See, how about this nest? Hen's still sitting on it. Hello, Hortense. Any eggs today? Pretty good service. Hortense, may I have that egg, please? Hortense, old girl, would you mind standing up a minute? Darn it. Guess I should have worn my chicken inspector badge. Well, guess I'll have to reach in under. Yeah, steady, girl. Maybe my hands are cold. I'll come in from the side where she can't see me. Must have her own radar system. But by George, no hen can intimidate me. I'm going to get that egg. Oh, my goodness. Quiet, girls. Okay, we'll open a can of sardines. I knew this was going to be one of my bad days.
1: Hi, Harold.
2: Oh, hello, Marvin.
1: Look at me. I'm riding a pony.
2: Oh, that's fine, my boy.
1: His name is Prince.
2: Oh, hello, Prince. Sounds like old man Walker.
1: Well, I gotta be going now, partner. Prince and I have to go look for cattle rustlers.
2: What? Oh, cattle rustlers. Oh, sure.
1: See you later.
2: Yeah.
1: Giddy up, Prince.
2: Yeah.
1: No!
2: Well, anyway, little Marvin's enjoying himself. I think I'll just lie down under this nice tree, take a little snooze. Fresh air makes you feel kind of sleepy.
0: Hi there, Sonny. Caught you, didn't I?
2: Yes, yes.
0: What are you laying down for, Sonny? All worn out already?
2: Of course not. I'm not tired at all.
0: Good. Then you can milk the cow.
3: Huh?
0: I got you that time.
2: What an obnoxious character. Mr. Walker, it's kind of dark in this barn.
0: Well, there she is. Just sit down on that little stool and milk her.
2: Well, okay. Suppose you think I can't do it, huh? Yeah, steady, bossy. This is going to hurt me more than it does you. Who's that?
0: Oh, I called uptown and invited some of your friends out.
2: What?
0: Yeah, your lady friend Florabelle, Dr. Yancey, and Pete the Marshal.
2: Now, look here, Walker. You had no business to...
0: Farmer Hemp's in the barn, folks. Come right in. Show starts any minute.
2: Walker.
5: How's my farm boy today?
6: Hello, Florabelle.
7: Hello, Hemp.
6: Yeah. Hello, Doc.
8: Yeah. Howdy, Hiram.
6: Yeah. Okay, Pete.
7: Hey, look at Hal sitting beside that cow. Don't he make a pretty milkmaid?
8: I don't know. Which one's the cow?
2: Yeah, I can see I'm in for it.
5: Well, I didn't know you knew how to milk a cow.
8: Me either.
0: Show him how it's done, Sonny.
2: Yeah, why doesn't he shut up? Well, there's really nothing to it. Just put the bucket under here, I think. Let's see here. I'm confused a bit, though.
6: Eeny, meeny, miny.
2: Well, here goes.
7: Well, Hank, you didn't get much that time.
8: Say, maybe that cow gives condensed milk.
2: Smart, Alex.
5: Well, Hank, can't you do better than mine?
2: Certainly, I'm just getting started. This time, I'll... Bossy, get your tail out of my face. I'm blinded. Where are you, Bossy? Oh, there. Yeah. Now, by George, you're going to give me some milk.
7: Hart.
2: What?
7: You're pulling on my elk tooth.
8: Hey, maybe he's trying to get elk's milk.
2: Oh. Ain't that a dude?
0: Oh, there's the bell. Guess Emily's got lunch ready. Come on, folks.
8: Oh, boy, food.
7: Here I come. Come on, Miss Florida.
5: All right, coming home.
2: No, you go ahead. I'm not hungry.
0: Well, how do you like life on the farm, Sonny?
2: Oh, go haunt a cornfield, will you?

We will return for the second act of our story, Honest Harold, in just a moment. But now, a special announcement of interest to those of you who have written us requesting copies of What is a Boy?, which Mr. Perry read on the program last week. Your letters have been forwarded to the New England Mutual Life Insurance Company of Boston, Massachusetts, in whose advertisement What is a Boy? Originally appeared. You'll be receiving your copies very shortly. And now, back to Harold Perry as Honest Harold, the homemaker.

0: While Honest Harold's day on the farm wasn't a very happy one, his adventures with the livestock made him the laughing stock.
1: Oop.
0: In front of all his friends. And, of course, the one laughing the loudest was Mr. Walker.
2: Yeah, someday I'll get even with him.
0: It's the following Monday morning now, and Harold is just entering the radio station.
3: Good morning, Station KSJP. I'll connect you.
2: Good morning, Glory.
3: Oh, good morning, Harold. How are things down the farm?
2: What?
3: Milked any cows lately?
2: Who's been talking to you, Gloria?
3: Mr. Walker.
2: Suppose he's told everybody in town about me by now.
3: Oh, no, he hasn't told everybody. He said he had three more stops to make.
2: Good. Well, I better go on in. Almost time for my program.
3: All right, Harold. I'll get back to my book.
2: Oh? What are you reading, Gloria?
3: Oh, it's a book on etiquette. It's called The Salad Fork and I.
2: Oh, my goodness.
3: Oh, well, our canasta club is giving a formal dinner tonight, and I don't want to make any faux pas.
2: Faux pas?
3: Yes. You can look pretty foolish at a formal dinner, and I'm just a country girl.
2: Well, say, Gloria, just thought of something. I know a country boy who would look pretty foolish at a formal dinner.
3: Who's that?
2: Mr. Walker. You've given me an idea how to get even with that barnyard busybody. I bet he doesn't even know a salad fork from a pitchfork. Oh.
3: Is he going to a formal dinner, Harold?
2: Well, he doesn't know it yet, but he sure is. And this time, the laugh is going to be on him. Yeah, this is a wonderful idea. I hope old Rumpelstiltskin's home.
4: Walker talking. Go ahead. It's your nickel.
2: Yeah. Oh, what a cornball. Hello, Mr. Walker.
4: Why, hello, Sonny. Want to come out and milk an elk's tooth?
2: Mr. Walker, I'm giving a dinner party at the Antler Hotel tomorrow night, and I'd like for you to be the guest of honor.
4: Well, be glad to, Sonny. Ought to be good for a few laughs.
2: Yeah, you sure should. It's going to be quite a swanky affair. We'll dress, of course.
4: Wouldn't come any other way. I said it looked pretty funny, me running.
2: I heard you, Walker. I'll see you tomorrow night, then. Antler Hotel, 8 o'clock.
4: I'll be there. Goodbye.
2: Yeah, goodbye. I hate myself for doing things like this. Yeah. Fellas, I'm giving a swanky dinner party tomorrow night at the Antler Hotel, and I'd like you both to come.
5: Well, I'd be delighted, boy.
2: Yeah, good, Pete.
5: Yeah, me too, Harry.
2: Fine, Doc. It's going to be sort of formal, boy, so put on your best bib and tucker.
5: Oh, formal, huh?
2: Yeah, it's going to be in the moose room.
5: Oh, I suppose all the moose will be wearing tails.
2: Very, very, very funny. You two characters act like you've never heard of a formal dinner party.
5: Oh, don't you worry about us, boy. We can be classy with a demi-tasse. Oh, Doc, will you ask the waiter to bring in the horse's duvers?
2: Yeah.
5: Well, I don't see the waiter. Just a minute, I'll have the napkin ring.
2: Abbott and Costello in society. See you tomorrow night, comedians. Moose Room.
6: Awfully sweet of you to give this big dinner party, Harold.
2: Well, really nothing, Flora Bell.
6: Well, it's crowded in the Moose Room tonight, isn't it?
2: Yeah. And that's a mattress salesman's convention in town there.
6: Oh?
2: That sleepy-looking bunch in the corner.
6: I wish the others would get here so we could start the party.
2: Yeah, Flora Bell, rented this dress suit for the occasion.
6: Oh?
2: How do I look in tails?
6: Oh, you look awfully handsome, Harold. Mm-hmm. Just like the man on the Prince Albert tobacco can.
2: I hope this suit doesn't go up in smoke. Flora Bell, how about me stealing a little kiss?
6: Now, Harold.
2: Oh, come on. Nobody will see us if we hide behind the water pitcher.
5: Hello, Harold.
2: Hello, Doc.
7: Evening, folks.
6: Oh, good evening, Pete. Talk to Yance.
2: Sit right down, fellas. We'll have dinner as soon as Mother and Mr. Walker gets here.
5: All righty.
7: Thank you.
5: My, you're looking lovely tonight, Miss Flora Bell.
7: You sure are. That's a beautiful dress.
6: Oh, thank you, sirs. It's just a plain little old strapless organdy.
2: How do I look, fellas?
7: Who's looking at you, boy?
5: Not me.
6: Ugh. Oh, there's your mother, Harold. Good evening, Mrs. Ham.
8: Good evening, everyone. Good evening.
2: Sit right down here, Mother.
1: Oh, thank you, son.
2: Where's Mr. Walker?
1: He'll be right in. He's out in the parking lot loosening his spark plugs.
2: Mm-hmm.
1: He's afraid someone will steal his reel.
2: Yeah. What a heck. Will he be embarrassed tonight?
1: Oh, here he comes.
8: Hello, everybody. Start munching your olives. The life of the party's here.
2: Look at him. Pongee suit and a red bow tie. Good evening, Mr. Walker.
8: Hello there. You seen Harold Hemp?
2: I'm Harold Hemp.
8: Oh, I thought you was a waiter.
2: Your information, Mr. Walker. It's proper to wear formal attire at a dinner party.
8: My apologies, son. Here, let me shake the hand of a well-dressed man.
2: Well, all right, Mr. Walker.
8: Shake. Got a buzz out of that, didn't you, sonny? Got you that time.
2: Oh, sit down and stop lighting up that bow tie.
8: All right, the batteries are weak anyway. I'll sit down here by you, Emily.
1: Oh, yeah.
5: Hey, ain't we going to eat pretty soon, boy?
2: Oh, of course, Pete. I'll call the waiter. Hey, garçon. Oh, garçon.
8: Sonny, his name is Frank.
2: I know that.
8: Frank Eisenminger.
2: Huh?
8: You know his father. He was a blacksmith.
2: Huh?
8: Old Dad Eisenminger.
2: Yeah. I know. He's a doll.
9: Yeah, did you wish to order, Mr. Hemp?
2: Yes, would you pass around the menus, please?
9: Certainly. Menu. Menu.
8: Yeah.
9: Menu, sir.
2: Wait till Walker takes a look at the menu. It's all in French.
8: Hey, this menu looks like it's in code. You better order for us, sonny.
2: Oh, no, Mr. Walker. You're the guest of honor. Why don't you order for all of us?
8: Me?
2: Sure, go ahead.
8: Well, let me see here.
2: Yeah, I got him.
8: Lee Poisson. Say, they got poison on this menu.
2: That's French for fish. Imagine anybody not knowing that.
8: Hey, how about some of this stuff at the bottom of the menu here?
9: Oh, you mean the Chateaubriand Garnier. That's a special steak, the most expensive dish on the menu.
2: Oop. How much is it?
9: $5 a plate.
8: Steaks for everybody. I got you that time.
9: Well, very well. Steak for you, too, Mr. Hemp.
2: No, just bring me a moose burger a la 20 cents.
6: A wonderful time, aren't you, Hal?
2: Well, pretty good. Mr. Walker certainly seems to be enjoying himself.
6: Mm-hmm. And you're a beautiful tango dancer. The way you slide and glide and slip and dip.
2: Yeah. Well, thanks.
6: Oh, look at your mother and Mr. Walker doing the tango. Aren't they cute?
2: Yeah, the mother is. Look at old Mr. Walker. Every time he dips, he looks like he's gone down for the last time. What's going on now, Vaudeville?
10: Now, ladies and gentlemen, we'll now have the Moose Room Dance Contest with this beautiful loving cup going to the most popular couple on the floor. Now, choose your partners, everyone.
8: I got my partner.
2: Yeah, listen, old man Walker. Well, this is one place I'll show them up. Hope they play another tango for a bell. Darn it, a waltz. Oh, well. Come on, wonderful one.
6: All right.

0: It's you.
1: Oh, look, Harry. Mr. Walker's a good waltzer.
0: Yes?
1: Why, he's just floating around the room.
0: I wish he'd float up into the air conditioner.
2: Ta-ta-ta! Hey, Sonny! You trying to waltz, or do you always walk that way?
0: Oh, my God.
3: There are just two couples left on the floor now, Mr. Hemp and partner and Mr. Walker and partner.
0: Yeah, darn that Walker.
2: Come on, Emily. Let's twirl. Whee!
0: Shh. Show off. I hope his shoelaces come undone.
3: Yeah. Now I want you folks to judge the winner. First, Harold Hemp and partner.
1: Harold, you're not supposed to applaud.
0: Oh.
3: And now, Mr. Walker and partner.
0: Must have his relatives here.
4: Hooray for Walker! He's our boy!
0: Listen to Doc and Pete, the dirty traitors.
3: Ladies and gentlemen, the winner of our dance contest and this beautiful loving cup, Mr. Walker and partner.
4: Speech!
0: Yeah, Benedict Arnold.
2: Thank you, folks. I owe it all to my beautiful partner, Emily Hemp.
1: Ogilvy.
0: Well, anyway, Mother's happy.
1: Harold, I'm so glad you gave this dinner party. I've had such a wonderful time.
0: Well, I'm glad you did, Mother.
2: Well, I guess the best man won, Sonny. No hard feelings, I hope.
0: Oh, of course not. Let's shake hands.
2: Sure, Sonny.
0: Yeah! Got you that time, Walker.

0: Now, here is Harold Perry.
1: Thanks, Bob. Want to shake hands? You know, someone once said, the good that men do lives after them. But I believe that it's even better to encourage honesty while a do-gooder is still around to enjoy it. And this is where you listeners can play an important part. Every hour of each day, some youngster has done an honest deed which escapes the attention of most of us. I'd like to call attention to one of these deeds each week so that everyone will know about it. We feel that this recognition will encourage honesty in others, and that it's a powerful weapon for combating juvenile delinquency. Now, if you know of some outstanding deed of honesty done by some boy or girl, please write and tell me about it. Your letters will be read by screen actor Kirk Douglas, Los Angeles County Sheriff Eugene Biscaloose, and me. 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A distinguished member of the Longines Wittenauer family of fine watches. 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And the name selected will be announced on this program each week. Now, you surely must know some youngster in your community who is deserving. Please let me know about it, too. Thank you, and good night.

0: You have just heard the Harold Perry Show, Honest Harold. The supporting players tonight included Jane Morgan, Parley Bear, Shirley Mitchell, Cliff Arquette, Stuffy Singer, Jack Moyles, David Light, and featured Gloria Holliday as Gloria and Joseph Kearns as Old Doc Yak Yak.
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0: Norman McDonald directed, and the music was composed and conducted by Jack Meekin. Honest Harold, created by Harold Perry, was written by Gene Stone, Jack Robinson, and Dick Powell. 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
2: If there's one thing a peacetime Navy has over a wartime Navy, it's peace. The interrupted beep of a sonar doesn't start a cold sweat running down your chest. The sight of a bomber winging over your head doesn't make it tough to swallow air. Yes? A peacetime Navy has a lot of advantages and a lot of laughs, especially if you're riding a destroyer that's heading back to port after a five-month cruise. Of course, she just can't make enough knots. Waves keep getting in the way, and you try to push them aside with your bare hands. And then, as soon as radio gets us within 24 hours, in the mess room, the wardroom, and the sack, the chatter begins to hit a peak. Everybody listens and everybody waits for a turn to say something. Nothing important, just something.
3: I'm talking. So I said to this doll, baby, this is the last time I make Hawaii. The last chance you have to get in solid with the captain of the USS Come and Get It.
4: And she said to you, drop that.
3: Were you there, Caruso?
4: What difference does that make?
5: Let him finish this tin can docks tomorrow, and then who's he going to talk to?
6: Oh, he'll sign on again, Iowa, won't you, Smitty?
3: For the last time, Andy, I'm not shipping over. I'm going to take that pretty little discharge and duck it into the pocket of the loudest sports jacket in San Diego.
4: You going to keep blowing that foghorn all night?
3: You got any complaints, Caruso?
4: Yeah.
5: Oh, get off his back, Smitty. After all, the guy's going to be a father any minute.
3: Hey, that's right. What are we going to name him?
4: What do you mean, we?
5: Look, Caruso, we spent a five-month cruise listening to your plans for Junior's future. The least we can do is have a hand in putting a tag on him.
6: Hey, how about a fancy name like Sheldon, huh?
3: What a thing to do to a baby.
4: No, he's got to have something special. Something with class.
3: Well, if it's class you're looking for, name him after me. If there's one thing I can't stand, it's jealousy.
4: You ought to see the name the black gang picked out. Percival. Imagine anything like that. Percival Caruso. I'd have to fight every kid's dad on the block.
5: Hey, how about a little poker?
3: The cards are in my locker.
5: Okay.
6: Look, Smitty, I've still got 2 years to go. If you don't ship over with me, what's going to happen to that garage we were going to buy?
3: We'll get it.
6: Oh, we both became ship fitters so we could learn something.
5: Hey, where are they?
3: Under that sports shirt.
5: Oh, it's a sports shirt.
3: Look, Andy, I can take this ship apart with my eyes closed. I learned everything the Navy could teach.
6: Yeah, but what happens to me? You bum around and spend all your dough.
3: I'll get more.
4: Hey, we gonna play poker or are you two gonna get married?
3: Deal the cards. Andy, in 2 days, people are gonna call me Mr. Smith. And I'm not gonna have to salute first.
4: You bring the matchsticks, Iowa?
5: Yep. Stud or draw?
3: Guts.
4: Yeah, big ones are worth $10,000, and the broken and half ones are worth $1,000.
6: Okay to sandbag?
3: Since when did we change the rules?
4: Since never. And no calling off debts from yesterday. I got you characters on the hook, and I mean to keep you there.
5: I never welched a debt in my life. How much do I owe you?
4: Let's see. I owe $14,200,000.
5: You'll get it.
4: Andy?
6: Yeah?
4: $107 million even.
3: Shuffle, Iowa. I'll deal.
7: Now, Lieutenant Dawson.
4: And now we come to you, Smitty. A little debt you gotta settle before you become a civilian.
6: What a guy to owe money to.
4: A man's gonna have a kid, must provide for his future. Now, you owe me the grand total of $51 million and the Solomon Islands.
6: I'll pay.
5: All right, you guys. Open for $1,000.
4: Raise 10.
5: Call?
6: I'm out. How many cards I weigh?
5: Let me see. 3. Make them good.
6: Caruso?
4: 2.
6: What else? Andy?
7: I'm taking 1.
5: Check. You bet, Caruso.
4: $20,000.
6: Into the one.

0: check. You bet, Caruso.
1: $20,000.
2: Into the one card draw?
3: I busted.
0: Call the bet. So what do you got?
1: Three big kings.
0: That beats two pair.
2: Andy, since I'm going to leave the Navy, I'm going to give you a little advice.
3: Now look, I'm doing all right.
2: You're going to end up a real poor sailor if you keep trying to fill inside straight.
1: Look, we plan on you giving lessons.
2: For the good of my pal, I'm going to tell him a story.
0: Hey, how about Marvin Caruso?
1: Stinks.
3: Oh, Smitty, I remember during the war playing with some Marines I pulled in inside straight. Broke the game, broke it wide open.
2: There was once a farmer who owned three farms.
3: Oh, Smitty.
2: Two little ones and a big one.
0: I heard this one.
2: To continue, this farmer lost his two little farms trying to fill an inside straight. And he lost the big one when he filled it. Savvy?
3: Well, sure, only what about the game I broke wide open?
2: Go ahead, cure him. Deal, Caruso.
1: Right.
0: Hey, you really going to take a discharge, Smitty?
2: You guys sure are hard to convince. I opened for $10,000.
1: You haven't got $10,000.
2: Don't I still own Guam?
0: Oh, that's mine. You own Tinian.
2: Well, so I open for Tinian.
4: Now, hear this. All ship bidders report to the after deck.
3: Hey, that's us. Come on, Smitty, haul your tail.
2: Haul your tail. A fine way to talk to an almost civilian.
5: Well, just so no one starts knocking over our recruiting stations, let's understand each other. The Navy pays good, but not quite in those figures. However, a matchstick poker game helps to kill time and no one gets hurt. Well, the sea was calm. The sun was sitting high and our tin can was riding the waves like a baby's cradle. The ship's barber was getting a big play and the little black books were getting dusted off. We were still 3.5 hours out of port, but some of the guys were willing to jump over and race the ship in. Me? I'm betting on the sailor. Smitty was admiring his new sports shirt. Andy was brooding. Caruso was sweeping down and talking to himself. And Iowa was on duty in the radio shack trying to plaster a cowlick that wouldn't stay put.
0: Oh, well, I guess I just have to look like Van Johnson. Hey, Boats, how long you figure we're going to spend in port?
5: How should I know?
0: Well, you must have some idea.
5: 2 weeks, maybe. Only, don't quote me.
0: 2 weeks? Oh, man, I could be home in that time. A sailor suit in Iowa is worth a... it's not for us.
5: Some bunch of sailors this ship has got. You can't even wait till you get ashore.
0: Oh, now, Boats, you can't be that old. Hey, you could bowl on that sea, Boats, like a pool table.
5: The men wouldn't care if we had to go through a hurricane as long as we docked on schedule, Lieutenant.
0: Well, I'll check with the rest of the officers, Boats, but I don't think you'll find one dissenting vote.
6: How does it look for leave, sir?
0: Oh, pretty good, sailor. Yeah, this one's for us. Short but sweet. What's it about, Iowa?
6: It's for the captain, sir. Take me a second to finish decoding it.
5: The captain going to get in that fishing trip, Lieutenant?
0: Yeah, I hope so. He's been casting across the mess. Caught 2 scrambled eggs and a cup of coffee at breakfast. All finished, sir.
6: Yeah, thanks.
5: Well?
0: Just leave me be, Boats. I think I'm going to kill myself.
5: Listen, Iowa, this is no time for jokes. Was it a personal message or was it an order?
0: An order.
5: Well, don't sound so happy.
0: Would you like to know what kind of an order? Would you like to know the reaction it's going to get?
5: Well, let's say I'm vaguely interested. Like, if you keep me in suspense much longer, you'll be sweeping down for the next 4 years.
0: Well, get out the Bible, Boats, because when this hits the crew, blood is going to flow.
2: Now, this, Andy, this is what is known to us civilians as a sport shirt.
1: A sport shirt.
2: What do you think of it, Caruso?
1: I wouldn't wear that to a dogfight.
2: Neither would I. However, I intend to wear it on one of those Southern California beaches. I don't want to say that the women will go crazy, but for safety's sake, I'm going to carry a short club.
1: Oh, such modesty is more than I can take. You going right home, Andy?
3: No, first I'm going to spend a few days in Frisco, and then if we get a long leave...
2: Leave?
1: Yeah. Yes, Smitty, it's sort of a recreational

0: theory that the Navy gives us.
1: Oh, sort of a short discharge.
0: Yeah.
1: Which reminds me, when you guys get back to sea, back to those fascinating foreign ports, don't bother to send me any postcards.
2: Well, of course, I see that everyone is in a happy mood.
3: Oh, perfect. We're so close to port that even Smitty looks good to me. And Iowa, that puts us awful close.
2: Yes, if there's one thing I like, it's to see my shipmates happy.
4: You guys sure look awful happy.
1: Say, what is with you two?
4: Hey, Smitty, some reason I got a hunch.
5: Didn't you tell him the good news, Iowa?
2: Oh, I thought I'd just let him stew for a while. Just until the captain passed the word.
4: Passed the word? What word?
3: I'll bet we're going to be tied up in the harbor for 24 hours. Of all the tough breaks.
2: How did I say that?
1: You were on duty in the radio shack, right?
3: Right.
6: Now hear this. This is the captain. We have just received orders to rejoin Task Force 7 for maneuvers. We will not put into port. We are heading directly for our rendezvous.
2: Welcome to the snake pit.
5: Might as well start unpacking.
3: I don't believe it.
1: But they can't do this to me. They can't. You guys rigged it. This is a gag.
5: It's no gag.
2: The captain has a sense of humor, but not that good.
1: You rigged it. Come on, you had your laugh.
2: I don't hear anyone laughing.
3: 3.5 hours from port, and this has to happen.
2: Right back where we started. Hey, we could rechristen the ship the USS Moore.
1: Never mind the jokes, Iowa.
5: In the Navy, you follow orders. Even if you don't like them, you accept them and follow them.
3: And just when do they promote you to Admiral Boats?
5: So you get home a month later. Won't kill you.
1: Did you say a month?
2: To coin a phrase, we have had it.
1: A month?
5: We're going on maneuvers.
2: Well, they'll probably take pictures for the newsreels and everything.
3: I'm going to brain that guy.
4: The Boats, I've got a date in Frisco. She won't wait a month.
3: What about me? I'm going to be a father.
1: A father. A father. Anybody can be a father. I was going to be a civilian.

0: You know, not all of us can be members of the United States Navy or one of the other branches of the armed forces which defend our American democracy and way of life. But we can actively support our sailors, soldiers, Marines, and airmen by making donations of our own blood, which in many cases is the contribution of life itself. You see, the Department of Defense's supplies of dried human blood plasma have been gravely depleted by the demands of the Korean campaign and must be replenished to give the greatest degree of protection to our men in the service. The need is vital, for it's essential that an adequate supply be maintained at all times, ready for the immediate use of our military men in any given emergency. The Navy urges you to contact your nearest Red Cross office and ask where and when you may make your contribution of blood to our armed forces. Remember, when you make the gift of blood, you're making the gift of life itself to those who have defended and are defending the principles by which we live, the Armed Forces of the United States.
1: Hours out of port, and the captain got orders to turn her hard about and head for Cape Flattery and Task Force 7 rendezvousing off of Juan de Fuca. Well, there was plenty of griping, because when you got the smell of port hanging off the bow and you got to give her the stern, you got a right to gripe. However, in a couple of days, the serious complaints wore off, but the grumbling continued. They grumbled at 9 knots and at 14 knots. And then someone remembered that Smitty was a civilian, even though in name only. And the ride started.
2: How about it, Lieutenant?
3: Oh, I saw to it personally. I gave Cookie orders myself.
4: Lieutenant, don't think that I don't appreciate it, because I do.
3: Oh, Mr. Smith, a civilian gets nothing but the best. And on this ship, that means breakfast in bed.
4: I'm glad that the officers have the right spirit towards us taxpayers. I might even put in a good word for you with Congress, Lieutenant.
3: Oh, well, thank you, Mr. Smith. And don't forget about the captain. A word in the right place would help him.
4: Got it already marked down.
5: Smitty, can I get you a pillow or a blanket, maybe?
4: Later, Andy. Ioway's going to read to me. However, you can fan me.
5: Oh, thank you.
4: Let's speak to the Pentagon about having these ships air-conditioned.
3: Are you sure there isn't something special you'd like for dinner? I could have Cookie make a baked Alaska.
4: Thanks, Lieutenant. I'll have one of my boys run in with my menu.
3: Fine. Now, if that's all, Mr. Smith, is it all right if I go back to my duties?
4: Run right along, Lieutenant.
3: Thank you. I'll drop around later to see that everything is to your liking.
4: Nice lad, that Dawson. Like the way he backed off backwards.
2: Sorry, I couldn't get the rose petals for you to walk on.
4: Oh, you just aren't trying, Caruso.
6: What would you like me to read? A little poetry, maybe?
4: An excellent idea. Something soothing and lyrical, like The Face on the Barroom Floor.
6: Yes, indeed.
1: Hold on the chatter for a second.
4: Ah, boats. Welcome to my simple home.
1: Thanks. I need a ship fitter. Smitty, come topside. Oh, I'm sorry. I almost forgot you were a civilian. Andy, Anson Brooks is in trouble. Get him squared away.
7: Probably the same thing. I told him not to jam that cabinet against the bulkhead, but he wouldn't listen.
4: Good man, that seaman. You made a sensible choice, Boats.
1: Hey, is he still carrying on?
2: You should have been here 5 minutes ago, Boats. Lieutenant Dawson was down to see Smitty. He bowed and everything.
4: I've got to do something for that boy.
1: Now I've heard everything.
4: In a little while, I'm going to give this tin can my own personal inspection, and things had better be...
2: Shipshape?
4: Shipshape. You sailors do have the quaintest expressions.
1: We took good care of Smitty. Real good care of him. We saw to it that he didn't have to move a finger. Didn't have to stand one watch, do one duty. He went right along with the laugh and really enjoyed it until he got so bored that he almost blew his top. We let him stew in his own juice and we'll let him fry until he was done on both sides, only the ship ran into a little trouble.
8: duties dovetailed right through mess, and the captain was having buckets of black coffee sent up to the bridge.
0: How long have we been in this pea soup, mister?
3: 11 hours, sir.
0: Well, I could run down the Empire State Building in this fog and never see it. Check with radar.
3: Yes, sir.
9: Anything on your scope, Ioway?
10: All clear, sir.
3: All clear, Skipper.
0: Thanks. How many men you got on lookout?
3: 4, sir. 1 forward, 2 in the nest, and 1 outside the bridge.
0: Check with the man on the bridge.
3: Yes, sir.
9: How's it look?
11: All clear. As far as I can see, that's no farther than the tip of my nose.
9: Keep your eyes open.
11: Aye, aye.
3: All clear, Skipper, although he can't see the end of the ship.
0: Down 2 knots.
9: Down 2 knots.
0: And hand me the phone. I want to talk to the men in the nest. I haven't seen a fog like this in Sicily.
3: Well, I was in the Aleutians. We had these on clear days.
0: Crow's Nest, bridge.
12: Crow's Nest, aye.
0: How's your visibility?
12: Not so good, sir. We can't even see the water line.
0: Let me know if it clears up any.
12: Yes, sir.
5: Did you call me, Smitty?
4: I wasn't talking to you. I was talking to the captain.
5: Night. Cold, wet. This fog is thick enough to serve.
4: As long as Cookie doesn't think of it, we're safe.
5: How much longer are we on lookout?
4: Until we're relieved. What a way to treat a civilian. I should be in a nice warm hotel, not chasing my tail on a tin can.
5: So you wait another 3 weeks won't hurt you. If you can get to like it so much, you'll
4: Andy, stop it.
5: I don't see anything where.
4: Sorry. This fog makes me jumpy. I keep seeing things that aren't there. Doesn't think anyone is nuts enough to be sailing the Pacific on a night like this, does he?
5: I used to live near a lighthouse in Massachusetts. Half the year I'd go to sleep listening to it.
4: I'd rather hear a radio.
5: Give $5 for some hot coffee. Cash!
4: Save your dough. We'll get relieved soon.
5: Any time for a port?
4: Yeah. Bridge, Crow's Nest.
10: Bridge, aye.
4: All clear. Now, if that ain't a laugh, I never heard one.
0: What's the word, mister?
3: All clear, sir.
0: According to the last report, we're the only naval vessel scheduled in these waters.
3: How about commercial ships?
0: That's what's worrying me. There's nothing scheduled, but there's plenty of uncharted...
13: Stop all engines!
9: Stop all engines!
13: In case I didn't make myself clear, mister, here's your answer.
1: Nobody could see what we hit, but whatever it was, it hooked onto our rudder, and the best we could do was float in circles. A check showed that we weren't shipping water, but we were a sitting duck if something came out at us out of the fog. All we could do was to keep the foghorn blasting and sweat it out. Well, finally, the night decided to end, and the sun got high enough to burn its way through. The fog kissed us goodbye, and we got a look at what we mixed with. The wreckage of an abandoned fishing trawler. A 50-footer flush with the sea, completely awash. Something we could have made matchsticks out of if she hadn't been loaded with fishing nets and if those nets didn't wrap themselves around the rudder and the port propeller.
0: Yeah, we haven't got a chance of shaking ourselves loose.
3: We're laced up tight, Skipper. The wheel is dead.
0: And the sea is cutting up. I don't like the smell of it.
3: Radio got a storm warning from the Aleutian.
0: That's all I need. You got a diver standing by?
3: Yes, sir.
0: Put him over the side.
9: You ready to go over, Delaney?
14: Aye, sir.
0: You handle his air, Dawson. I'll stay on the phone.
3: It shouldn't take him too long to cut us loose.
0: We haven't got too long.
14: I'm ready, sir.
0: All right, get into your helmet. Folks, get a standby man up here.
1: Aye, sir. Now, shipfitter Smith, report to Fantail and coal diving equipment.
0: Can you hear me, Delaney?
14: Yes, sir.
3: Ready here, sir.
0: You secure, Delaney?
14: Aye, sir.
0: Get over and see how fast you can get us loose. What do you see?
14: There must be 40 miles of net. It's wrapped around the rudder in the port prop.
0: Think you can cut us loose?
14: Yes, sir. My knife can get through it. He is kicking me against the ship. It's getting rough.
15: Smith reporting, sir.
16: Stand by, Smith.
17: Oh, our civilian guest.
16: He's kicking up, sir.
17: How's it going, Delaney?
14: Slow. Net keeps whipping around my lines. The more I cut loose, the more there seems to be.
17: Work as fast as you can, son.
16: Captain, he stopped taking air.
17: Delaney.
14: I'm caught, sir. The net has closed my air intake valve. Can't get my arms loose.
17: Don't lose your head. Smith, get over the side.
16: Delaney isn't taking anything, sir.
14: It's getting a little closer. I can't work free.
16: He can only last 5 minutes less now, maybe four.
17: What's taking Smith so long? Smith.
12: Smith here, sir.
17: How's it look?
12: He looks like a mackerel.
14: Hi, Smitty.
12: You sure got yourself in a jam.
14: Watch yourself.
12: Shut up. Save your air.
17: Smith.
12: The nets have wrapped him up like a Christmas package.
17: Yes, I know that.
16: About 3 minutes, sir.
17: Hold on, Delaney. Smith, you got to work fast.
12: I know, only...
17: Only what?
12: When the ship goes up, he swings away from me. Slams against the ship. I can't get to him until the stern swings down.
17: You're not making sense.
12: He's on a pendulum, and the nets are whipping around. If I get in too close, I'll be in the same jam.
14: I can't breathe, Smitty. I can't get enough air.
12: I'm trying, kid. I'm trying.
16: Less than 2 minutes, sir. He's breathing carbon monoxide now.
12: Sir, it'll take me 20 minutes to get him loose.
17: You have less than two.
12: Andy, can you hear me?
14: Yeah.
12: Listen, kid. I'm going to have to gamble. Understand me? Andy.
14: Garage. Diner with it?
12: Yeah, a diner, too. Now, listen.
17: Hurry, son. You haven't got much time.
12: Sir, he's gone limp. His air is about gone. I'm going to have to slice quick next time a wave swings him my way.
17: Be careful. Don't cut his hose.
12: He's my shipmate. Dice... Be there.
16: If he misses, sir, if he cuts that hose, Delaney's as good as dead.
17: He's as good as dead now, mister. Smith.
12: Here it goes.
14: Missed him. Now I'm caught.
17: Smith.
14: I'm busy.
16: See, he's cutting up, sir. It's so choppy, the ship is beginning to spin.
17: Let it spin. I've got two men down there.
12: Pray, Captain. Pray, cause...
17: You praying, Mr. Dawson?
14: Got it clean. Every time the ship comes up, pull.
16: He's taking air, sir.
17: Boat, start hauling that man up. Smith?
12: Yes, sir?
17: You've done a good job. Get us free.
14: Go away, shark. You were saying, sir?
17: I said hurry it up.
1: Come on, Caruso. Help me heave him aboard.
14: I got him.
1: All right, get that headpiece off. He's breathing, sir. Knocked out, but breathing.
17: Get him to the doctor. Smith, Delaney is all right.
12: I figured that, sir. It'd take an awful lot to kill him. Why, I remember a bar in Panama last year. I think it was called the Cairo.
17: The Cairo, huh? Sailor, that's off limits.
1: We got free, we got underway, and we joined the task force. In 3 weeks, we were full steam for San Diego, and the men were making plans for a good long liberty. As soon as we got close enough for ship to shore, the captain personally disconnected the phone. The men? Well, there was that lead.
18: So buy a beer! How did I know the stuff would snake around my hose? What am I, mind reader?
19: I should have left you hang. Of all the jerk things...
18: Okay, so tomorrow we dock and you get your discharge and we'll both be happy. Now let's forget it.
19: The way you talk, you'd think I'd been handled like a civilian these past 3 weeks.
18: You mean you shipped over?
19: Well, somebody's got to take care of this lunkhead. What's wrong now?
18: Well, I forgot to tell you, I got banged up inside when I was under.
19: Oh, no.
18: And Doc said it. I wanted a medical discharge.
19: I'll kill him, so help me. I'll kill him.
20: Hey, guys. Hey, guys, it happened.
18: Hey, what's wrong with you, Caruso?
19: I got more important
18: things. Can't you see Caruso's excited? Now listen to him.
19: First, I'm going to kill you.
20: I'm a father.
18: No!
20: Garibaldi Andrew Caruso.
18: Oh, boy.
20: It's 2 days old.
18: Great.
20: Only
19: what?
20: We got to think of another name.
19: But we spent 3 weeks doping out that one. What's wrong with Garibaldi?
20: For a girl?
1: The baby was amply christened, and at the end of the party, we had to roll a few sailors into dry dock. It was a pretty good crew on that tin can. So good that some of my best men were grabbed, and I was loaded with kids so wet behind the ears, I almost retired. However, I resisted the temptation and kept sailing. Bumped into a shipmate in Mozambique, another in Panama, and heard a story from a guy in Cairo. It seems there was a sailor on a desert island, only he wasn't exactly alone. You see... What was that, Skipper?
15: Aye, aye, sir. Save it for the wardroom, sir.
1: Well, if you ever happen to drop into the chief's quarters,

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1: The National Broadcasting Company, in cooperation with the United States Navy Recruiting Service, has brought you another in the series of dramatic incidents based on the facts and files of the United States Navy. In today's story, in boats was Arnold Robertson. The cast included Lyle Sudrow, Michael O'Day, John Gibson, Casey Allen, Ross Martin, and Grant Richards. The program was written and directed by David Harmon and produced by Chick Vincent and Cy Levine. Jack Costello speaking. Tune in again next week at this same time when the National Broadcasting Company will once again present Stay tuned for You Can't Take It With You, next over NBC.
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A fiery horse with the speed of light, a cloud of dust, and a hearty, hi-oh, Silver, the Lone Ranger.

Hundreds and hundreds of stories have come out of the West concerning a phantom figure of the plains who rode in the cause of justice. A masked rider whose heroic deeds have lived down through the years as a symbol of the courage and spirit of the wild and untamed West of old. Listen to those silver-shod hoofs as they race down the hard-packed roadbeds of yesteryear. The Lone Ranger rides again.

0: Liquor smuggling had become a serious problem to the Border Patrol. The smugglers were too cunning to be captured. And though illegal liquor was known to be sold in the States, the source of supply could not be discovered. The first act of tonight's Lone Ranger drama opens in a cafe whose owner was suspected of doing business with the smugglers. Steve Brady, a member of the Border Patrol sent to investigate, is standing against the bar.
1: I am told you was asking for me personally, stranger.
2: That's right. Your name's Birkin, isn't it?
1: Yep.
2: You own this place?
1: That's right.
2: This ain't a bad grade of liquor you're selling here.
1: Best I can get.
2: I got something to tell you about that, Berkman. Suppose you step down to the end of the bar here where folks won't hear us talk.
1: You're downright mysterious, Acton. What's it about?
2: This way, so they can talk to you without 3 foot of bar between us.
1: All right, start talking. Where are you from and what's on your mind?
2: Where I'm from ain't of special interest. But if you feel something poking into your stomach hard, it's the muzzle of a six-gun.
1: What's the big idea? Stick up?
2: No, it ain't a stick up, Flint. You're coming with me for questioning.
1: What do you mean?
2: Reckon you know what I mean. The liquor you're selling here has been brought over from south of the border.
1: I don't know where it comes from.
2: I ain't the man to tell that to, Flint. You gotta tell it to my bosses. I was ordered to come here, find out what brands of liquor you sold, and bring you in.
3: What the?
1: The dirty rats.
3: Who fired that shot? Close the doors of this place and don't let no one out.
4: The shot came from the door. We didn't see who fired it, but it's a cinch he's not here now.
5: Yeah, it come from outside someplace, mister.
3: Keep away from those doors. All of you.
4: You can't order us around that way.
6: I'm sheriff here. And if there's any orders to be given, I'll give them, stranger.
3: I'm giving the orders, Sheriff.
2: My name is Brady, of the Border Patrol.
4: Brady? Border Patrol?
6: You're another one of them critters that come up here to find out where smuggled liquor's coming from, huh?
2: That's right, Sheriff. This makes two men shot before they could tell. When we find the rats that are smuggling contraband liquor from the other side of the border, there's two murders for them to account for.
6: You're making a mistake, Brady, keeping folks inside here.
2: Yes?
6: I was with the boys right here by the door. I swear the shot come from outside.
2: Whoever fired it is a darn good shot, then.
6: Yeah.
2: That was a six-gun killed Flint Berkman, and it drilled him perfect.
4: Whoever fired it is plenty far from here by now.
6: All the deputies report for duty. We're organizing a posse right away. We'll get the coyote.
2: Now hold on.
6: Don't interfere with the law, Brady. Read the rules and regulations of the Border Patrol, and you will find you're overstepping your authority and interfering with justice if you hinder us in searching for the killer of Flint Berkman.
4: That's right. We're going out.
6: But come on, stand aside. We're leaving here, and we're hunting for the killer of our part. Come on, boys.

0: The posse organized by the sheriff to hunt for Berkman's murderer was divided and sent out to search the surrounding country. The sheriff and a few of his deputies rode out together. After a night of riding, they came upon a lone camper known as Cactus Pete.
1: Keep your hands above your shoulders, mister.
2: What's this mean?
1: It means we're hunting a killer.
2: But doggone, mister, I ain't no killer. I'm Cactus Pete.
1: I don't care who you are. Where are you from?
2: Shucks, I ain't from no place in particular. I just travel.
1: Pretty sizable gun you're carrying there.
2: Yeah. It ain't mine, though.
1: It ain't yours. Hand it over. Let me see it.
2: But, Sheriff,
3: I'll take the gun.
1: What did you say your name was?
2: Cactus Pete, they call me.
1: What's your real name?
2: Pete Hawkins.
1: Initials on this gun is T.W. That don't sound like Pete Hawkins to me.
2: I told you the gun wasn't mine.
1: Where'd you get it?
2: Granted, if you're suspecting me of murder, you wouldn't believe me if I told you where I got it. I got it the same place I got these doggone oversized clothes I'm trying to wear.
3: Where's that?
2: Some ornery coyote come up to my camp here while I was sleeping, woke me up jabbing this here six-gun in my face.
1: That's a likely story.
2: Oh, drat you, Sheriff. It's the truth.
1: Then what?
2: He made me switch clothes with him. Took my guns. Left this shooting iron. I ain't even any cartridges for it.
3: I reckon we got the right man, Sheriff.
1: We'll take him in and see what he might know about Berkman's murder.
2: Who?
1: Berkman.
2: You don't mean Flint Berkman.
1: Oh, so you know him, huh?
2: I know a plenty about Flint Berkman.
1: Yeah?
2: A dirty crook. He's been living on borrowed time a long while.
3: Reckon that remark will be used again him, eh, Sheriff?
1: Used a plenty.
2: You can't prove I was nowheres near his cafe.
1: How do you know he was shot in the cafe?
2: I didn't, but
1: that's another point again, you mister.
2: Look here. The only reason I figured he was shot in that cafe was because he's there most of the time. He lives upstairs, don't he?
1: Yeah, he does. You know all about him, don't you?
3: And you drilled him.
1: What'd you do it for?
3: What'd Berkman do to you?
2: Doggone, I didn't shoot him.
1: You know enough to warrant your arrest. And you lied about your name.
2: I did not lie. I'm Cactus Pete, I tell you.
1: How can you prove it? What proof you got that your name's Pete Hawkins?
2: Sheriff, I reckon I ain't got no proof. Maybe you better take me to the jail, see what happens.

0: Cactus Pete was returned to town and lodged in jail. The sheriff convinced the townspeople that his prisoner was the murderer of Berkman, and sentiment ran high against Pete. There was talk even of lynching, but the sheriff stopped it.
1: There ain't to be no lynching, boys.
2: And I'm backing the sheriff. Any lynching mob that gets organized will have gun lead spread right into their midst, and we don't care who it hits.
1: Now go back to your homes, fellas. The law will take care of this matter.
3: Sheriff's right, fellas. Come on, let's get back.
1: Well, I reckon there won't be no more lynch talk.
2: I reckon not, Sheriff. That's a blame good thing. We have a lynching down here, it's a black mark against you.
1: Yeah.
2: And we'd likely have the U.S. Marshal down here, along with a lot of them border patrol men.
1: That'd be a reflection on the way we handle law and order. Now stick on guard here.
2: I sure will, Sheriff.
1: I'm heading for home. It's been a busy day.

0: Instead of going to his home, Sheriff Perkins went to the edge of town where the shadows of huge boulders concealed Steve Brady. Brady, though a member of the Border Patrol, had betrayed his trust and was in the pay of the smugglers. We hear him as he greets the sheriff.
1: Took you long enough to get here. I've been waiting.
2: Come as fast as I could, Brady.
1: How's everything look?
2: It's working out all right. The prisoner will swing for murder as sure as my name's Perkins.
1: How much does he know?
2: Nothing.
1: You sure of that?
2: Dead sure. He don't know a blame thing.
1: Yeah, good enough. He'll have to face some questioning. The less he can tell, the more guilty he'll seem to be.
2: Yep. It was sure a lucky thing he said what he did about Berkman. Give a motive for the murder.
1: Yeah. And Berkman had to die.
2: Well, I suppose he did.
1: Sooner or later, one of the other men from the patrol would get to questioning. He was yellow enough to squeal.
2: He won't do no squealing now. But say, Steve, what about the real killer of Berkman?
1: Tad Walters?
2: He the one?
1: Sure. He does all the killing for our bunch. He got clear, then switched clothes with that hombre that says he's Cactus Pete.
2: Oh.
1: Now, here's what you got to know. There was a shipment of liquor due to be brought across the border next week, but it's being held for a time.
2: Till things quiet down around here.
1: Yeah, there might be some strangers or the marshal here investigating that shooting. It's best to lay low for a time.
2: I reckon so.
1: Meanwhile, you keep the town quiet and see there's none of the smuggled liquor sold in the cafe.
2: I'll see to that. Is that all?
1: That's all.
2: And there's one thing I'd like to ask you, Brady.
1: Well?
2: Just who is the big boss of this gang?
1: As far as you're concerned, I'm the boss. Who gives me orders needn't concern you.
2: I savvy.
1: You just tend your job and see that the prisoner pays for the murder. Then the shooting's cleared up and there won't be no more heard from it.
2: You leaving this section now?
1: Not till after I've questioned the prisoner. I'll do that in the morning.
2: Uh-huh.
1: I gotta make a show doing my duty as one of the Border Patrol. You'll be seeing me around tomorrow.

0: Brady, I've told you all I know. And every word I said is the truth.
1: Your story don't hold water. It's as full of holes as a sieve.
0: I can't help it if it don't sound true.
1: Pete, or whatever your name is, you admit knowing there's been smuggling going on.
0: Everyone knows it.
1: Oh, so you admit that?
0: Yeah.
1: And you was afraid Berkman would tell the names of those he bought liquor from, so you drilled him.
0: That ain't true.
1: Then why did you hate him so?
0: Because he sold that liquor. He and all the rats that work with him didn't give a hang about the folks around here. All they cared about was selling liquor that had been smuggled in. They didn't care how rotten that liquor was. They didn't care how many families they wrecked with it. They sold it to whoever'd buy it. Didn't matter if they was white men or Indians.
1: You seem to know a lot about it.
0: Look here, Brady. Don't the way I feel about it show you I wouldn't have no hand in it?
1: Makes me think you're a pretty good actor. That's what it does.
0: If I could give you any help, I'd do it. Even if it meant I'd hang. I'd most be willing to be proved one of the gang. If by so doing, it'd wipe the rest of him out.
1: Pretty brave speeches, but they ain't gonna save you from the noose. There ain't but one thing that'd save your neck.
0: Well?
1: Name the rest of the men that are in the gang.
0: Oh, I can't do it because I ain't in the gang. I don't know them. The gang's too clever for the law. There ain't but one power on earth I know of could clean them rats out.
1: And what might that be?
0: Well, I mean the Lone Ranger. I don't know how he'd do it, but he sure as thunder would do it. If only the Lone Ranger knows.

0: Now on with our story. You will recall that in the first act of tonight's Lone Ranger drama, we learned that liquor smuggling was common along the border. Steve Brady, a dishonest member of the Border Patrol, was sent to investigate the situation. While he questioned Flint Berkman, who was suspected of selling illegal liquor, the cafe owner was shot and killed. The sheriff, another member of the smuggling gang, arrested Cactus Pete for the murder, though completely aware of his innocence. Now, as our second act opens, we see the Lone Ranger and Tonto riding toward town. They walk their horses, pausing frequently to permit Tonto to examine footprints on the ground.
1: That's the trail of Cactus Pete, all right, Tonto.
2: Him got patch on boot.
1: I remember it.
2: Him toe in, like Injun.
1: Yes.
2: Step light on left foot.
1: His left leg is a bit stiff from an old wound.
2: Here where him stop. Oh, white fella. Make him camp here and...
1: Tonto, something happened here.
2: Other fella come on horse. Stop here. Get off horse. Here, where Pete, get on horse. Ride way.
1: Other men came here later.
2: Oh. Pete not ride horse. This not way him walk.
1: But those are his boots.
2: Other feller wear Pete's boot.
1: That accounts for it. Someone came here and forced Cactus Pete to change clothes with him. The stranger put on Pete's boots, then rode away.
2: Not right.
1: That can mean just one thing, Kemosabe. Someone who is dodging the law is riding away scot-free, while those other men who came here took Cactus Pete along with them. Tonto, one of us must follow the trail of the outlaw. The other must go to town and see how bad a spot our friend is in.
2: Me follow him trail.
1: To the north, and I'll head for town. Bring the outlaw back with you, Tonto.
2: Tonto, get him.
3: Hail!
2: Get him up here, white feller.

0: Cactus Pete held in jail awaiting trial could see no hope for himself. He knew that Brady and the sheriff were determined to have him convicted as the murderer of Berkman. He knew also that the townspeople believed him guilty. Throughout the long hours of darkness, Pete had heard the steady footsteps of a guard as he paced back and forth outside.
1: Oh, there ain't but one man alive can help me. He'd know I wasn't guilty. He'd believe me. There ain't no telling where he's at. If only someone would believe my story, I might get out and hunt for the real killer, but I won't as long as they're so sure I'm guilty. Oh, I wish I could get to sleep, rat it. I'll need all my thinking for the trial. Hey, guard!
2: What do you want?
1: Come up to the window, won't you?
2: I'm close enough to hear you. What do you want?
1: Can't you stop that pacing for a time?
2: For what?
1: I can't sleep. You pace around like a caged lion, crunching your boots on the ground and...
2: You'll get a plenty sleep before long. Permanent sleep.
1: Well, I should have known better than ask a favor of anyone in this town.
2: Yeah, you should have known better. Killers ain't privileged to ask no favors.
1: Ain't there anyone alive believes my story?
2: No.
3: Yes, there is. What? Quiet, guard.
2: Take that gun out of my back.
3: I said keep quiet.
1: What? It can't be. That voice. Mister, is it you?
3: Take it easy, Pete. Without hearing your story or knowing what it is, I believe you.
2: You're mad.
3: And you'll be gagged if you don't keep your voice down.
1: Mister, something told me you'd be coming here. Listen, let me tell you the whole story. There's no end to smuggling going on.
3: When are you supposed to stand trial?
1: I'll go to court in the morning, but I've already been tried and found guilty by everyone in town.
3: Now, what are you accused of?
1: Murder. Killing Flint Berkman.
3: Did the real killer make you change clothes?
1: Yeah, it did. But how'd you know?
3: Tonto and I found the tracks. Tonto was already headed north to overtake the man who made you change with him.
1: He made me switch guns and everything.
3: He did, huh?
1: But, mister, even if he's found, no one would think he was the killer.
3: Listen, Pete, you'll have to stay here for a while.
1: Ain't you going to lend me out?
3: Not yet.
1: Well, what are you going to do?
3: Get around the town and see what I can learn.
2: I'm warning you, mister. You won't get out of town alive. You're interfering with justice.
3: What are you going to say I've done?
2: Well, you pulled a gun on me.
3: Did I harm you?
2: No.
3: Have I tried to help the prisoner escape?
2: No, he ain't.
3: Are you interested in seeing the right man punished?
2: Well...
3: Or are you in league with the plotters against law and order?
2: No, I ain't.
3: Flint Berkman was killed because he might have told where he bought contraband liquor.
2: Yeah, I know.
3: By finding the real murderer, we'll find the key to the liquor smuggling.
2: But that man in the calaboose...
3: You heard what I said about reading the signs of the trail?
2: Yeah.
3: Why didn't the lawmen see what was so obvious?
2: Huh?
3: Is it because the lawmen themselves are in league with the smugglers? Pete.
1: Yeah, mister?
3: Who found you?
1: Well, there was Sheriff Perkins and this here guard and a couple others.
3: You?
2: Yeah, I was along.
3: And you're going to tell me the truth.
2: But I tell you...
3: Did the sheriff bother to examine the tracks?
2: No, there didn't seem to be no need of it.
3: Not even when Pete Hawkins told his story?
2: No.
1: Mister... The sheriff and Steve Brady are the...
3: Who is Steve Brady?
1: Well, he's from the Border Patrol. He was about to question Flint Berkman when Flint was shot.
3: The Border Patrol?
1: Yeah.
3: I met some men from the patrol. That's how I knew all about the smuggling that's been going on.
2: Hold on, mister.
3: Well?
2: Look here. I'm as set again the smuggling as any man can be. If that Sheriff Perkins is in cahoots with the smugglers and framing this man...
3: Wait. This guard, the sheriff, Steve Brady, deputies... Pete, I have an idea.
1: Yeah?
3: Have a long ride before morning. But, Pete, don't lose your courage. Keep your chin up. Here, Silver.
1: With you on my side, mister, I ain't wearing a doggone bit.
3: Yep. Hang on!

0: The Lone Ranger did not wait for Tonto to return. Instead, the masked man determined to act at once. He rode swiftly from the jail to the cafe. There, under cover of darkness, he spoke to two men standing outside.
1: I'm looking for the home of Sheriff Perkins.
2: Last house on this side of the road.
1: I must also find each of the deputies and the Border Patrolman, Steve Brady.

0: When he had learned the facts he needed, the Lone Ranger was ready to put his daring plan into action. He rode first to the home of the sheriff. A moment later, the sheriff was awakened from a heavy sleep by the sound of a rock thrown through his window.
1: What? What? Where's the match? What's going on here anyhow? Blasted, I... A note's fastened to that rock. Something as sure as thunder due to happen.

Here's the home of another of the men who arrested Cactus Peach. Hail Silver! Now for the camp of Steve Brady!

0: Brady, wake up. Wake up, Brady. Hurry.
1: What's the matter?
0: I've come to tell you something.
1: Great Scott, you're masked. Where'd you come from? How'd you find me?
0: I'm here to help you. You want the truth about the liquor smugglers, don't you?
1: What?
0: There's a man in jail for murder.
1: Yes, but who are you?
0: I'm trying to help you and the Border Patrol put a stop to liquor smuggling by finding the real murderers of Flint Berkman.
1: Oh, yeah. You are, huh? Hey, you're the man the prisoner spoke of.
0: Am I?
1: What do you know about the smuggling?
0: Nothing yet. But before daybreak, I'll have the whole truth for you.
1: You will? How?
0: I've sent a note to the sheriff and all his deputies.
1: What for?
0: Brady, now listen so you'll understand the plan.
1: Yeah.
0: I know the sheriff and some of his men are working hand in glove with the smugglers.
1: You know that?
0: Yes.
1: Yeah. Who else?
0: I don't know, but I do know Sheriff Perkins is a coward at heart. If he can be arrested with the proof that he's with the smugglers, he'll talk.
1: Yeah, he struck me as a coward.
0: Now then.
1: But hold on. How'll you prove these men are working with the liquor smugglers?
0: I've sent a note to each of them. The note is worded in such a way that if they are in with the smugglers, they'll go to a meeting place at daybreak.
1: Oh.
0: But if they're not, they'll not know what the note means.
1: I savvy. Those that go to the meeting place will prove themselves guilty.
0: Yes, and the United States Marshal and your Border Patrol will be there to get them.
1: I'm to go get my pards of the patrol, huh?
0: No.
1: I ain't?
0: I'll take care of them. You go directly to the meeting place.
1: Where is it?
0: The old arroyo, near the dead cedar. There are good places to hide on the side of the arroyo.
1: Where'll you be between now and then?
0: Riding.
1: For the Border Patrol, eh?
2: Hurry up!

0: Brady saddled his horse, then rode toward town and the home of Sheriff Perkins. There he dismounted and shortly afterwards pounded on the lawman's door, waking the sheriff for the second time that night.
1: Ain't that rat at all? Can't a man get sleep when he's got to get up before daybreak? Who's there?
2: Perkins, open up.
1: That you, Brady?
2: Yeah, open up quick. I gotta see you.
1: What are you doing here?
2: Now come in and shut the door.
1: I'm glad you come. I wanted to see you. Listen, an hour ago, a rock came through that window.
2: I know. There was a note on it.
1: Well, how do you know?
2: This will give you a laugh. The masked man that sent the note come to me and told me how it was a trap for you and the deputy.
1: Yeah, a trap?
2: Sure.
1: Then the big boss ain't called a meeting at all?
2: No.
1: I ain't to go to the Arroyo at daybreak?
2: You go, and it serves as proof that you're in with the smugglers.
1: Gosh.
2: He told me how he'd set the trap.
1: Yeah.
2: You've got to tell the rest of the boys not to go there.
1: Yeah. I'd better go get them out of bed right now and tell them.
2: Who you have to tell?
1: All of them. Sneed, Miller, Lacey, and Stone.
2: Mm. What about the guard at the jail tonight?
1: He's one of the deputies that don't figure in our game.
2: You'll tend to the telling of the rest?
1: Yeah. You dead sure the whole thing was a fake?
2: Sure it was. And if we go to the Arroyo, we show that we're with the smugglers.
3: You've already shown it.
2: What? Where?
1: There at the busted window.
3: You're coming. Don't move.
2: Hey, you!
3: Boys! Get the gun, Sam!
1: The marshal!
3: You're darn right.
2: Look here, I'm a border patrolman.
3: Not no more you ain't. You're an honorary smuggler.
1: It's a trick.
4: Did you hear enough, Marshal?
3: All we needed here. Hank, take a couple of boys and get them deputies.
5: All right, Marshal.
2: It's a frame-up, an honorary frame-up. You said you was going for my men.
4: And you thought you'd be safe coming here to warn the sheriff. Well, Brady, that's just what you were expected to do.
6: Mister, Tonto's come with the killer.
2: But that man's a prisoner.
6: Yeah, like fun. The guard let me out when Tonto showed him how that killer swapped clothes with me.
4: Did the guard believe your story then, Pete?
6: He had to. You should have seen that killer's feet all cramped up by trying to wear my boots. That proved my story.
1: Let me talk,
3: Marshal. You're talking to the judge and jury. Maybe you can save your neck by giving names.
2: He can't give the names of the bosses, but I can. Marshal, let me talk.
4: Marshal, you'll get all the evidence I promised you if you'll bring some honest men and help me.
3: I sure as thunder will.
4: Tonto, I'll meet you at the camp.
6: I told you. I told you he could do it.
3: I know!

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5: To prove that miracles can still happen, the kingfish finally got himself a job. For the last 2 days, he's been working for the government as a census taker. But apparently the job is too much for him, because right now he's back in his apartment complaining to his wife, Sapphire.
8: Holy smoke, Sapphire. I must have walked 300 miles today. This job has done ruined my arches. My metatarsal has done collapsed on me.
9: Collapsed? But you are always complaining.
8: Complaining of nothing. When I got out of the bathtub this morning, I made a footprint like a wet pancake. I know that. And just look at the way my bunion is throbbing there. Look at that. It's beating like it's got a heart of its own. I'm quitting this census job, Sapphire. I quit in the job, that's all there is to it.
9: George Stevens, you ain't ever held a job in your whole life. Why, even during the fall when everybody was working, you didn't do nothing.
8: Well, that wasn't my fault, honey. At the beginning of the war, they froze everybody in the present job. I was out of work, so it was my patriotic duty to be a bum.
9: Well, you ain't quitting this job, George, because walking never hurt nobody. Why, my father was a mailman, and for 35 years, he walked 20 miles a day with that heavy bag over his shoulder. And it never hurt him.
8: What do you mean it never hurt him? It pulled him all out of shape. One of the boy's shoulders was a foot higher than the other one.
9: George, you're exaggerating.
8: Who's exaggerating? When they died, they had to bury the old boy in a triangular box. I know what this is.
9: George Stevens, may I, as your wife, beg you not to give up this job. I'm asking you to keep up the work, bring home your money, and don't complain. I'm asking you just as nice as I can to get up and go to work tomorrow.
8: Well, now look, honey, there's only one thing that I got to say about this whole thing.
9: What you got to say, you big bum?
8: Set the alarm clock for 6 if I want to get an early start.
9: Well, you better keep that census job, or this year the government's going to have one less person to count.
8: I gotta figure out an angle on this job somewhere. I wonder if there's any way of having somebody else do the work while I still get the money. I have to find somebody as stupid as a mule to do that for me. Mule. I think the next time I see Andy, his name's gonna be Francis.
4: Hiya, Kingfish.
8: Oh, come in, Brother Andy, come in.
4: Say, what is that sign you got on the door there? Official Census Draft Board.
8: Well, just what I say, Andy. You see, they didn't get enough volunteers to count the population, so the government had to resort to the draft. And I was happy to say that I was appointed head draftsman for this area.
4: You were, huh?
8: Oh, yes, Andy, and it's my job to see that you don't get no account counters to count the country. You see, that's my job.
4: Well, I guess they won't draft me, because they turned me down in the last draft on account of the equipment wouldn't fit me. No, the man say he couldn't find no helmet that come to a point in the back.
8: And the shape of a man's head ain't got no bearing on this census draft, because I just got a flash from Washington, D.C. that you was in. Yeah, you is now a buck private in the great census army. That's what you is.
4: Holy smoke. When did all this happen?
8: Last night, ain't it? Down in Washington, General Hershey stuck his hand in the fishbowl and come up with a fantail and your number. That's what he does.
4: Last night. Boy, that happened fast, all right.
8: Oh, yeah, Andy, yeah. Now, here your number right here. They pulled it out of the fishbowl. 135. See that? Still a little wet. Look at it there.
4: Well, I can see why they draft peoples for the war, but how can they draft them just to take the census?
8: Oh, it's the most important thing in the world, Andy, knowing how many people there is in the country. We wouldn't want to offend Russia, would we?
4: Wait a minute. What has the Russians got to know? Why they got to know how many people we got?
8: Well, don't be stupid, and if there's a war, they got to know how many bullets to buy, don't they? What's it called?
4: Oh, yeah, yeah. I never thunk of that.
8: Oh, right. Sure. Suppose they just took a guess at our population and didn't make enough bullets to go around. No. They'd have to come over here and beat some of us to death with clubs. Now, you can't do that.
4: Yeah, well, I can see what good it'd do for the Russians, but what good do it do our country to find out how many people we got?
8: Well, lots of good, Andy. For instance, take the clothing manufacturers. Yeah, they got to know how many people there is so they'll know how many suits to make.
4: Yeah.
8: Yeah, well, if they ain't got enough of the right figures, you know, next year you're liable to see 20% of the population walking around in the BVDs. BVD people come up shy, we're in big trouble there, too.

0: That'd be a mess, all right. Well, I guess if that's the case, I got to do my duty.
1: Oh, fine, Andy. And I tell you what. Just hold your derby over your heart there, and I'll administer the census taker's oath to you.
0: Yeah, well, go ahead and administer the thing.
1: I said your heart, Andy. You got the thing down over your gallbladder there.
0: Oh.
1: Yeah, that's better there. Now, does you, Andrew Brown, being a fairly sound mind, promise to uphold the tradition of the census department despite rain, hail, sleet, biting dogs, kids with slingshots, and all inflamed bunions?
0: I do.
1: Congratulations, Andy. Here's your official census questionnaire. A map of your territory, a fountain pen, and a box of Blue Jays. Carry on, old boy. Put it there.
0: Hey, you know, this is nice of you letting me use your personal fountain pen with your name on it.
1: Oh, yeah, Andy. I thought to have my pen serving in this great cause. At a time like this, can't none of us be slackers, you know.
0: Ah.
1: Here, you take this briefcase along with you, too, with all the stuff in it.
0: Yeah, well, now, there's just one more thing, Kingfish. How much do the government pay me for doing this census work?
1: Pay you?
0: Yeah.
1: Andy, did Admiral Dewey ask for pay when they sunk the man? Did the men ask for overtime when they had to wait an hour? Did Betsy Ross ask for money when she sold Stars and Stripes on General Washington's pants?
0: Yeah, you're right, Kingfish. I was a heel, even men.
1: Certainly you.
0: Well, farewell, Kingfish. I is off to do my duty. I'm really going to cover some ground today. I'm going to do some walking. Madam, I is the census taker. What is your full name? Madam, how much money do you make? And now, mister, how many children does you have? Madam, how much money has you got? All right, sonny. How many children do you have? Excuse me, but how many children has you got in your money? Oh, me, oh, me. I must have been to 40 places. I was so tired, I getting these questions all mixed up. I don't know which ones I ask in first or second or nothing. Oh, it's almost 11 o'clock at night. I'm going to take that one house over there by that vacant lot, and then I'm going to call it a day.
2: Oh, honey, I just had to call you. I wish you wouldn't work down at the office this late at night. Yes, I know, honey, but it's so lonely here with nothing but a vacant lot next to it. All right, dear. I'll try not to worry, but make it as soon as you can. Oh, dear, I'm so nervous. Oh, I wonder who that can be at this hour of the night.
0: All right, how much money has you got?
2: Money? Ah! Help! Help! Police!
0: But listen.
2: Oh, thank heavens, I got the door closed. He tried to rob me. Oh, me, the only thing to do is call the police. Operator, get me the police department. Yes, a man just tried to rob me.

0: will you please calm down and tell me what you're trying to tell me here?
1: Well, look here in the paper, Amos. Beetle-browed intruder attempts to rob local woman.
0: Yeah, I see that, but what about it?
1: Well, Amos, I is the beetle they is looking for.
0: And how in the world did you get mixed up in this here thing?
1: Well, the whole thing started when I heard the Russians was coming over here in their BVDs and beat us to death with clubs. And when I rung this woman's door, she thunk I was trying to rob her. All I was trying to do was censor her.
0: Censor her?
1: Yeah. Then she started screaming, and I run out of there.
0: Well, it just looked kind of suspicious. Why in the world did you do that, friend?
1: Well, Amos, listen, the way I figure, if you get caught near an open safe or a screaming woman, there ain't nobody going to believe you're waiting for a streetcar. I'll tell you that.
0: And the one thing I don't understand about the whole thing yet, since when has you been working for the Census Department? Explain that much to me, will you please?
1: Well, the Kingfish done drafted me yesterday morning.
0: Drafted you?
1: Yeah.
0: Listen, Annie, the Kingfish got some kind of an angle in this here thing. They ain't drafting nobody for the Census.
1: They ain't, huh?
0: No.
1: But the Kingfish say they was.
0: Oh, look, Annie, I think the Kingfish...

0: getting you to do his work. That's exactly what I bet he was doing.
1: Yeah. I'm going right over there now. You know, I was just thinking something here.
0: What's that, Andy?
1: Do you think that maybe the Kingfish and that General Hershey bar could be in cahoots on this thing?
0: Now listen, Brother Andy, there ain't no sense in wanting to punch me in the nose. If that woman thinks that you was robbing her, why, we was in big trouble. That's all there is to it.
1: Yeah, but Kingfish, you gotta go to the police and tell them that I was taking the census in your place.
0: Yeah, well, I can't do that, stupid. Don't you see? If they found that out, why, they'd throw me in the clink for fraud. Now, I can't do that neither, you see.
1: Well, I ain't going to be the one to go up to that big iron motel up the Hudson, I'll tell you that.
0: Well, Andy, it looked like one of us is going to have to go to jail.
1: Yeah, well, how are we going to recite it?
0: Well, let's take a vote on it.
1: All right. I vote I don't go to jail.
0: And I vote that I don't go to jail. Kind of vote here look like we got a tie, don't it? Yeah, we're going to have a runoff vote here. Now, remember, Andy, in political circles, it ain't polite to vote for yourself. Just remember that.
1: It ain't, huh?
0: No, now go ahead. Start the vote again.
1: All right, I vote for you.
0: Good.
1: I vote for you to go to jail.
0: Something went wrong here, too, didn't it? Thought I had you in a striped suit there already. Now, look here. I tell you, Andy, we really ain't got enough people here to put on a good election.
1: Yeah,
0: maybe we better cut cards for it. That's what we ought to do, cut cards.
1: Yeah, okay, get them out. Get them
0: out. I got a deck right here in the desk drawer here. I'm playing canasta with myself here. I will show you something here.
1: Yeah.
0: Yeah, there we are. Now, just make sure there ain't going to be no cheating. You look out the window while I shuffle the cards.
1: No, yeah? No, nothing doing now. Nothing doing. I'm going to watch every move you make.
0: Yeah. All right, Andy. All right, now, fan them out on the table here. All right, now, low man. The low man goes to jail.
1: Yeah.
0: All right, I'll draw first. There. I got a 10. Go ahead, Andy, see if you can top that.
1: Okay. Let me get one here. Oh, boy, I got a king.
0: King no good, Andy. King don't count. This is a democracy. Go ahead, draw another card.
1: Yeah. Okay. I got a queen. Well, I guess I'm in the same trouble there.
0: Yeah. I'll tell you what, Andy, we'll put these four cards back in. We'll draw again now. You go ahead and draw first this time. Go ahead.
1: Yeah, okay. I got a 9.
0: You got a 9. Well, let me draw here. Look at that. I win. I got a king.
1: Wait a minute here. Hold it. When I draw the king, you said it didn't count because this was a democracy.
0: Yeah, well, I forgot to tell you, Andy, I happen to be a British subject. Tough luck, old bean. I'll come up to see you on Monday.
1: Hold everything now. Wait a minute. Listen, Kingfish, you done cheated me here. I'm not going to jail, and that's final.
0: Well, I tell you, I ain't going there neither, of course. Wait a minute, Andy.
1: What?
0: You know, when it come right down to it, I don't guess there's no reason for either one of us to go to jail, because after all, that woman didn't really get a good look at your face. The police ain't got no clues, evidence, or nothing. They'll never pick us up.
1: Yeah, that's right. They got to have a Happus Kappus to arrest us. And they ain't got no way of Happus in our Kappuses, you know that?
0: Yeah, well, we in great shape here. We can just sit here and laugh at the police department, laugh at the census department, laugh at the government.
1: Oh, yeah, let's laugh at everybody.
0: Oh, yeah. Yeah, we ain't got nothing to worry about. You know that, don't you? Shorty the barber.
2: Well, I was if it ain't, I never expected. I'm certainly glad. Hi, fellas.
0: Shorty, what you doing over this way?
2: Well, I just come over to tell you the latest news on that beetle-browed robber that tried to hold up that woman on 134th Street.
0: The latest news?
2: Mm.
0: Yeah, well, what did you hear, Shorty?
2: Well, it was in the afternoon paper. It seems the robber left a clue at the scene that would positively identify him, and the police expect an arrest momentarily.
0: Holy smoke, Shorty. Andy is the beetle-browed robber.
1: Oh, me. Look like they done half of our capuses, you know that? What I gonna do? The police will probably be here any minute. Now is the time that a fella needs his friends close to him.
2: Yeah, well, don't worry, Andy. I'll stick by your side, old pal. I'll never leave a true friend like you. I'll be right next to you, old buddy. You can depend upon... You don't have to... So long, stranger.
1: Holy smoke, Kingfish. Now he is really in a mess.
0: We?
1: Yeah.
0: Andy, depluralize the thing, will you please? There happened to be the only one beetle in this, and that's you.
1: Yeah, but Kingfish, ain't you gonna stick by me?
0: Stick by you for what? What you talking about stick by you here?
1: You gotta stick by me. I is in the soup.
0: Well, there ain't no sense in having two matzo balls in there. You just...
1: Wait, listen, Kingfish.
0: Oh, listen, nothing. Look here. If you were stupid enough to let a woman think that you was going to rob her, don't blame me for it. Take the punishment like a man. That's all you got to do. Don't get me in the mess.
1: Kingfish, this is the dirtiest trick you done ever pulled. You got me into it. Now you got to help me. You know it?
0: I'll help you. I'll drive you over to the police station and save you the disgrace of riding in the wagon. That's what I do.
1: Oh, listen now, Kingfish.
0: Oh, wait a minute. Come in. Who is you, mister?
3: I'm from police headquarters. We got a clue in that robbery on 134th Street that led us here.
0: Oh, you in the right place, all right, and the man is ready to go. There's your man right there, Andrew Brown. I is George Stevens.
3: Good. Come along, Stevens. We found a fountain pen with your name on it.
0: Wait a minute, sir. The whole thing, that is, Well, Andy, don't just stand there. Say something there.
1: Officer, I ain't never seen this fella before in my whole life.
3: Stevens, let's go.
0: Now, wait a minute. You listen here. You can't bust in here without a search warrant. I have got my rights. I am an American citizen. I am protected by the Bill of Rights and American heritage and everything else. It's all in the Constitution. And I ain't going.
3: You see this nightstick wise guy?
0: Well, now that the Constitution is repealed, I'll be right along.

0: Oh, me. Locked up in this cell. What a disgrace. And this bunk is so hard. Oh, if I could only go to sleep. They can't do this to an innocent man. Oh, me. I wonder what they're going to do to me. They'll never believe I was innocent.
1: Oh.
0: I wish I wasn't so tired so I could think. Oh, I gotta sleep. What in the world is the judge going to do to me? Oh. What is it? What is it?

0: George Kingfish Stevens, on behalf of the state of New York, for armed robbery with a loaded fountain pen, I sentence you to be taken to the state penitentiary where, on the night of April 20th, you'll be put to death in the electric chair.
1: No, not the chair. Not the chair. I got a wife. It would kill her. Oh, Sapphire, honey. I'm so glad you come to see me. I goes to the chair tomorrow night. I know it's breaking your heart, darling. I knows it. But, honey, you were smiling. Is you got good news?
2: Oh, yes, George. I just been to the governor, and he done granted my request.
1: Oh, that's great, honey. You mean he's going to pardon me?
2: Don't be silly. He's letting me sell the television rights to your electrocution for $4,000.
1: Honey, you can't mean that. You will miss me, honey. You'll be lonely, honey.
2: Don't worry about me, George. I'm throwing a big cocktail party in the death house right after they pulls the switch.
1: Oh, but honey.
2: Well, so long, George. I won't be seeing you later. I'll be glad when you dead, you rascal.
1: Oh, no. Oh, no. Oh, me. I goes to the chair at midnight. The guard said that they'll be coming to get me ready for the electric chair. Uh-oh. I hear footsteps coming down the corridor now. Oh, me. I wonder who's going to do that nasty job.
3: Hello.
1: Andy, you going to prepare me for the electric chair?
3: Yeah, and they didn't have to draft me for this. I volunteered.
1: Oh, Andy, what is you doing there, boy?
3: Just slitting your trouser leg.
1: Oh, Andy, is you going to shave my head, too?
3: No, Kingfish, as far as your head is concerned, you've been ready for the chair for the past 20 years. Come on, Kingfish, let me get to work here.
2: George goes to the electric chair tonight.
3: Hot dog, they're roasting the Kingfish tonight.
4: Clara Van Porter, will you please hurry? They'll have the old boy barbecued before we get there.
1: No. I go to the chair in 10 minutes, and my friends hate me. Wait a minute. The light is going dim. They are testing the chair. Oh, Warden! Warden! Come in here, Warden! Warden! I got to talk to you.
5: Well, somebody called higher number 432A.
1: Oh, Warden. Can't you do something for me? I is innocent. I tell you, I is innocent.
5: Oh, don't be silly. They all say that. Stevens, I brung you your last meal. There it is. A great big rainbow trout.
1: Yeah, but Warden, this fish ain't even fried.
5: Don't worry about that. Just put it in your mouth and sit tight. Well, I'll see you later. I'm going in and dust off the chair.
1: Oh, me. Look at the clock. 1 minute to go. What is it going to do? Oh, look who's coming down the cell block here. It's my lawyer, Calhoun. Oh, see me, Calhoun. See me. Tell me, did you go see the governor?
6: Oh, yeah, Kingfish, old pal. Don't worry about a thing. I was happy to tell you that you won't have to go to the electric chair.
1: Oh, that is wonderful, Calhoun.
6: I went to the governor and I begged and I pleaded. And I said to him, I said, you can't send this innocent boy to the chair. You can't turn that electricity that current through this innocent man's veins. You can't throw the switch on this fair flower of manhood. And Kingfish, that's what done it. The government said you didn't have to go to the electric chair.
1: Oh, that's wonderful.
6: Yeah, you get in the gas chamber instead.
1: No. Say, where is I? Oh, I'm still in the cell. I've been dreaming. Oh, what a horrible dream. Oh, I ain't never going to do nothing wrong again in my life. Oh, I'm glad that was a dream. I'm only in here because I palmed that census job off on end, and I'll never do nothing like that again. I'm going straight for the rest of my life. I'll never do nothing wrong again if I ever gets out of here.
7: Yeah, Hi, Kingfish. Sapphire paid your bail and Andy explained to the judge about the census mixed up and you is now a free man.
3: Oh, yeah, Kingfish. We is your friends, all right, and we hope you done learned your lesson.
1: What do you mean done learned my lesson? Now, wait a minute, Sheriff. Listen, just cause you done me a little favor, don't start rubbing it in on me here, you know.
3: But wait a minute here, King.
1: Wait a minute, nothing here. I've been thinking this whole thing over. I didn't do nothing wrong. You was the one that got me in jail with your stupidity. The only lesson I learned is that from now on I'm going to do things myself. And you can forget about that census thing too, Ander. From now on the old Kingfish here is taking that job over itself and there won't be no mistakes.
3: Oh, come on, Amos. I don't even want to talk to him.
1: Yeah, well, I don't like to say this, Kingfish, but you deserve to get yourself in trouble. Oh, shut up, Amos. Well, I better get on with my census taking here. I got a lot of houses to call on, and I'm going to start right now. That's what I'm going to do.
2: But listen, honey. I tell you, there ain't no reason for you to be jealous of me.
8: You listen. I know you've been seeing another man when I was away on business trips.
2: Oh.
8: Now, I ain't gonna stand for that. That's why I come home a day early. I'm gonna find out who it is.
2: Oh, you is ridiculous. I ain't never looked at another man. It's just a lot of jealous nonsense.
8: But I tell you, I know there's another man.
2: But, honey, listen.
8: Now, who that ringing our doorbell? Well, nobody know I'm home. Well, go on, answer.
2: All right.
8: I'm gonna stay behind the door. And if it's a man and he says one thing out of line, there's going to be fireworks around here.
1: Good evening. I'm sorry I was late. Is your husband home?
8: So this is the guy. Take that, fella.
1: No!

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1: Last year, forest fires destroyed enough lumber to build 86,000 five-room houses. Forest fires are our most shameful waste. They can and must be prevented. When you go into Woodlands this spring, be careful with cigarettes and campfires and find out about the law before using fires in the woods. Forest fires can be prevented, but it's up to you. Stay tuned for the Edgar Bergen, Charlie McCarthy program with Jack Benny, a special guest. 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

0: I'm the Whistler.
1: I refuse to accept the responsibility of the failure of our marriage. I know who caused it, and I know who she is. I refuse to give you up to her. And so, I have made a decision.
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0: I, the Whistler, know many things, for I walk by night. I know many strange tales, many secrets hidden in the hearts of men and women who have stepped into the shadows. And so I tell you tonight the unusual story of the other woman. Olivia Martin paces the floor of her bedroom. She's been pacing for hours, and it is now long past midnight. Her husband, Fred Martin, did not come home to dinner. He was detained at his office on business. So he said. But Olivia knows that it isn't his advertising business that detains him. And she knows, too, that tonight will be the climax and the final crash of their marriage. The end of everything for Olivia. She knows what Fred is going to say tonight. For months she has been fearful of this moment. And now it has come.
3: Olivia, you awake?
1: Yes. Come in.
3: I thought you might be asleep.
1: How could I sleep? You know better than that.
3: It's 1 o'clock, isn't it?
1: Yes, Fred.
3: I didn't realize it was that late.
1: You don't usually bother to see if I'm awake.
3: Don't I?
1: For the past 2 months, you passed right on to your own room.
3: Yes. Yes, I guess I have.
1: Get your business settled?
3: Yes. Yes, I have quite a bit to attend to.
1: Have dinner at the club?
3: Hmm? Oh, yes, at the club.
1: Then, why didn't you answer my call? I had you paged. They said you hadn't been there this evening.
3: Oh? Perhaps I hadn't arrived yet.
1: Really?
3: What did you want?
1: I don't know. I don't remember now what I called you for.
3: I see. Well, I think I'll turn in. Good night, Olivia.
1: Why don't you say it?
3: Say what?
1: What you came here to say.
3: Don't you think I had anything particular to say?
1: I know. I don't know how, but I've known all evening you were planning to tell me something when you got in.
3: Oh, that's nonsense.
1: No, Fred. I've known for months this was coming. I know what sort of business detained you. Another woman.
3: What?
1: First, I believed you. As the weeks passed and I realized you were going colder, the whole thing became clear to me. Then I knew you were evading me, that you were lying about those business appointments at night.
3: Go on.
1: We've been married 10 years, Fred. I've done everything humanly possible to make our marriage a success.
3: Have you?
1: I think I have. At least I've tried.
3: That's your opinion, Olivia.
1: Why didn't you come right out and tell me about this woman at the very beginning?
3: Why should I?
1: Oh, Fred, let's take over. I've tried not to believe it.
3: Now, let's not have a scene, Olivia.
1: What do you expect me to do, laugh at all?
3: No, not you, Olivia. Certainly not you.
1: I suppose you'll say it's all my fault. I'm to blame for everything. Well, isn't that what you're trying to say?
3: I haven't said anything.
1: Then why don't you? Say something. Why do you beat about the bush? You came here to say something. Say it.
3: Very well, since you put it that way, I will. I'm going out of town tomorrow on business. I'm sending my things to the club. When I return, I intend to live there.
1: Fred.
3: Wait a minute, Olivia. I haven't finished yet. I want you to get a divorce on any grounds you please. Desertion or whatever you wish.
1: Divorce? Do you mean that?
3: I do.
1: Very well. That's the way you want it. There's nothing else I can do.
3: No, Olivia, nothing. Good night.
0: So Olivia sobs herself to sleep. When morning comes, she finds Fred gone and his things already sent to the club. All day she wanders aimlessly about the house like a lost soul. Then as night falls and her loneliness increases, she is seized with a horrible feeling of hopelessness. A strange depression comes over her, and she sits down at the desk and writes a note.
1: Fred, the very thought of losing you, the thought of divorce, the thought of giving you up for another woman is more than I can bear. The shame, the disgrace, the scandal of it all would, I know, drive me insane. Regardless of what you may think, I refuse to accept the responsibility of the failure of our marriage. I know who caused it, and I know who she is. You'd never be happy with a woman of her type. You'd be throwing your life away. I refuse to give you up to her. So, I have made a decision. Goodbye, Fred. Olivia.
0: Olivia addresses the note to Fred at his club, steps out and drops it in the nearest mailbox. She wanders about for a while, then returns to the empty house, takes some sleeping tablets and goes to bed. Then, the next morning at Fred's office, Doris, Fred's private secretary, is going over some papers.
4: Yes? Very well, put him on. Hello? Yes, Mr. Goldberg, this is Doris Hammond. Mr. Martin's out of town for a few days. Yes. Well, Miss Bartow is head of the art department. I'll have her check on it right away. Yes. Yes, goodbye.
5: Yes?
4: Tell Rita Bartow to come in here, please.
5: Miss Bartow isn't coming in today. She's staying home. Has a bad cold.
4: I see. Well, we'll send Jack Mallory in then.
5: Yes, Miss Hammond.
6: You want to see me, Miss Hammond?
4: Oh, yes, Jack. I understand Rita's ill, isn't coming in today.
6: No, I guess not.
4: Well, Mr. Goldberg over at Lake Laboratories wants to know which ad she intended to run next week.
6: Only Rita knows about that.
4: Perhaps we'd better send them over to Rita's apartment and have her select the one she wants to use.
6: Very well. Who shall I send?
4: Well, I don't know of anyone who'd rather go on that errand than you, Jack.
6: Well, I'll go if you insist.
4: I don't think I have to insist, especially where Rita's concerned.
6: All right. I'll run over there.
4: I thought you would.
6: Thanks, Doc. See you later.
5: Hello?
4: Rita? This is Doris Hammond.
5: Yes, Doris.
4: How do you feel?
5: Oh, fair.
4: Good. Mr. Goldberg wants to know which ad you selected for next week. I'm sending Jack Mallory over with the layout. He should be there in a short while.
5: Very well. I've forgotten which it was.
4: And send Jack back as soon as possible. He'll hang around all day if you don't.
5: I will. Don't worry.
4: Goodbye.
5: Bye.

0: Hello, Rita. How do you feel?
1: Oh, all right. Just didn't feel like coming to the office today.
0: I thought you had a bad cold.
1: No, not too bad. I'll be all right tomorrow.
0: Mr. Goldberg wants you to select a layout for next week. Here they are. Which do you want?
1: Well, I'd planned on this one. But I think you should make this section in red.
0: Oh, I see. That's easy. I'll fix it up in a jiffy.
1: Stands out better this way. We'll use this one for the week following.
0: Okay. You look mighty lovely, Rita.
1: Thanks.
0: Where were you going, all dressed up?
1: Well, I've got to go out of town this afternoon on that Henderson deal. I wanted to put it off until next week, but Mr. Martin insisted that I get it settled as soon as possible. I'll be back on the afternoon plane tomorrow.
0: You shouldn't be running around too much, darling.
1: Well, I don't really have a cold. That's sinus.
0: You've had a lot of trouble with that in the past year or so.
1: Yes. There's nothing much can be done about it, I guess. Thank heavens it only strikes me in winter.
0: Why don't you try a change of climate, Rita?
1: Change of climate?
0: I should think you'd like California. I've always wanted to go there. I've had an idea that I could do very well. Nice jobs in the movie art departments.
1: I'm not interested in movies.
0: I thought about going out there and settling down, buying a nice little home and really enjoying life.
1: Why should a bachelor do all that? You have ideas about getting married, Jack?
0: Yes. Yes, I have, Rita.
1: Good. I'm glad to hear it.
0: What time does your plane leave?
1: At 2.
0: How about a little lunch while you're waiting? Something warm.
1: Very well.
0: Leave your bag here. We'll pick it up later.
1: All right.
0: I've got something important to talk to you about, Rita.
1: Important?
0: Yeah. I got a nice raise this week.
1: That's fine, Jack.
0: I want to ask you a question about you and me.
1: Yeah? Go ahead.
0: No, not now. Come on, we'll talk about it during lunch.
2: Meanwhile, Olivia Martin, having made a decision and formulated a plan, visits her husband's office and calls on Doris, the secretary.
3: Good afternoon, Miss Hammond.
4: How do you do, Mrs. Martin? I was just going out to lunch. Would you join me?
3: I'm sorry, Miss Hammond. I'm afraid I haven't time. I'm in rather a hurry. I have a number of things to do this afternoon. Well,
4: can I help you?
3: I suppose you're quite busy yourself.
4: Oh, yes, my work is always double when Fred leaves town.
3: Fred?
4: Yes, Mr. Martin.
3: Oh, my husband.
4: I suppose it does seem strange for an employee to call him Fred. But for some reason I've gotten into the habit and can't seem to break it. He doesn't seem to mind, however.
3: That's so. I can imagine he wouldn't. After all, you're like one of the family, aren't you, Miss Hammond?
4: Yes, I've been here for 2 years.
3: You've been Fred's private secretary for how long now?
4: Almost a year. It doesn't seem that long.
3: Pleasant work, isn't it?
4: Most interesting. You've no idea how absorbing this business can be, Mrs. Martin.
3: Well, I realize it must have a certain amount of extremely interesting moments.
4: You should come around more often, Mrs. Martin.
3: How right you are. Things might have been different.
4: Different?
3: Yes. I mean, if I had taken an active interest in the business, well, at times it gets rather dull waiting at home, especially on long evenings when your husband has to stay in town on business.
4: Well, I suppose it is rather dull under those conditions.
3: Yes. But I mustn't take up your time with personal problems. I want you to have a check drawn for me for $500.
4: Very well, I'll attend to it at once.
3: Have you heard from Fred since he left?
4: No, I haven't.
3: He phoned me this morning.
4: He did?
3: Yes. He left an important paper at home, and he knew I was flying to Detroit tonight to visit my relatives. So he wants me to drop it off for him at Buffalo.
4: Buffalo? I thought he was in Boston.
3: Yes, he was. But he had to rush over to Buffalo. Some unexpected business came up, and he says he needs you very badly.
4: He wants me to come to Buffalo?
3: Yes. I told him I'd notify you and bring you with me. I'll be leaving the airport about 5:30. Can you meet me there, or shall I pick you up here?
4: Well, I'll meet you at the airport. I'll have to run home for a few minutes. Is there anything in particular he wants me to bring?
3: No. Nothing but the paper he left at home.
4: Very well. I'll be at the airport around 5.
3: Do you mind flying, Miss Hammond?
4: No, not at all.
3: That's good. My plane is a small cabin job. Might be a little bumpy, but I'm rather a good pilot.
4: I'll see what's

0: shortly after noon, rain begins to fall. Round two, the storm becomes heavier. Then Jack returns.
1: Jack, Mallory, where on earth have you been? Do you know what time it is?
2: Yes, I'm sorry. I got to talking and didn't realize the hour.
1: Well, what about the layout? Did Rita select one?
2: Yeah, this one. She made a couple of changes in it.
1: So? What change?
2: Oh, nothing important. Just wanted this section set up in red. Stands out better.
1: Hmm. Yes, so it does.
2: Well, I'd better put it through right away. I'm sorry to have been so late with it.
1: I'm glad you got back with it before I left.
2: Left? Where were you going?
1: Mr. Martin phoned. He wants me to join him in Buffalo. Something important has come up.
2: Buffalo?
1: Mm-hmm.
2: I thought he was in Boston.
1: Well, he had to run over there in a hurry.
2: Buffalo, huh? Hmm. Strange.
1: What's strange?
2: Huh? Well, I mean his being in Buffalo.
1: What's strange about it?
2: Oh, I don't know. I suppose he could be in Buffalo.
1: Well, what's the matter with you, Jack?
2: Why? Oh, nothing. Nothing at all.
1: Here, lean over here.
2: What? Why?
1: Well, a little closer.
2: What?
1: Hmm.
2: What's the matter?
1: Well, of all things, now I've seen everything. You've actually had a drink. You of all people.
2: Well, I don't approve of it as a rule, but I walked back from Rita's place. I got my feet a little wet in the rain. Felt kind of chilly. I was afraid it was catching cold, so I dropped in at a bar on the way back and had a drink.
1: Oh, I hope you don't get sick. Can't afford to have you and Rita both out.
2: No, that's right. A lot of work to be done this week.
1: Here, take off that top coat. It's damp. Let me have it. I'll hang it over the radiator. Well.
2: What's wrong?
1: How on earth did you do this? You spilled ink on the front of your coat.
2: Yes. Well, what do you know? Fine thing. I just got it yesterday. I must have done that over at Rita's when I blocked that section in red.
1: You'll get it out as soon as possible. Hand me a towel from that closet and dampen it.
2: Oh, don't bother, Doris. I'll have it clean tomorrow.
1: Get some of it out now. Thanks. Certainly hard to get off.
2: It's probably dried in by now. The cleaner can get it out.
1: Strangest ink I ever saw. Doesn't seem to be ink. More like blood, if you ask me.
2: Blood? Let me see. It is strange. Let me see that layout. It does seem a little darker than this on the card. Maybe the cloth has something to do with it.
1: Perhaps.
2: Better let the cleaners worry about it. What time are you leaving, Doris?
1: In a few minutes. I'm flying from the airport around 5.
2: Well, good luck, Doris. See you in a few days.
1: Thanks, Jack. Take care of yourself. And lay off the liquor. That's bad stuff to get started on.
2: Are you kidding?
1: What do you think?
0: For a few brief moments, Dora stands staring after Jack as he passes through the door to the outer office. Then she picks up the towel, studies it for a moment. Suddenly she tosses it into the desk drawer, leaves the office and goes home. Then around 5, Doris meets Olivia at the airport.
1: Well, Mrs. Martin, do you think we should try it tonight?
3: You mean you'd rather not go? Are you frightened?
1: Oh, no. No, not exactly frightened. But...
3: Well, the storm's passed. What's wrong?
1: What? I don't really know. Nothing, I guess.
3: Well, nothing to worry about. I've flown this plane in all kinds of weather.
1: Yes, of course.
3: Well, we're all set. Let's climb in.
1: I wish I could have talked to Fred. I haven't the slightest idea what this is all about.
3: You'll know what it's all about. In no time at all.
1: What?
3: We'll get there in a couple of hours. Don't worry.

0: How far have we come now?
1: Oh, I don't know. About 75 miles, I should say.
0: Where are we? I can't see a thing.
1: We're not far from Monticello.
0: How can you tell? Can you see that down there?
1: No, not too well. I'm flying by instrument.
0: I hope we don't run into a storm. Frankly, I don't like to be in a plane during a storm.
1: Well, I don't know of anyone who really does.
0: We could have taken a train.
1: We could have. But on this particular trip, I was in somewhat of a hurry to get to my destination. Tell me, Doris. May I call you Doris?
0: Well, of course.
1: Aren't you just a bit upset over this trip?
0: What do you mean?
1: Just that.
0: Do I seem upset?
1: Yes, you do. Something playing on your mind?
0: Yes. Yes, there is something bothering me.
1: So? What is it?
0: Is Robin not safe?
1: A guilty conscience?
0: Guilty conscience?
1: Isn't that what it is?
0: What are you talking about?
1: Are you looking forward to a nice visit in Buffalo?
0: Why, I don't know. I don't consider it a visit. It's part of my job.
1: And a very pleasant job, too. I'm sure you'll miss the job and its attendant interests. Working late at night, several nights a week with friends.
0: What do you mean by that? Why should I lose my job?
1: Your job isn't all you're going to lose.
0: Do you know what you're saying?
1: Yes, and you know what I'm talking about.
0: You're crazy.
1: Fred isn't in Buffalo.
0: Where is he?
1: I don't know. But wherever he is, you'll never see him again, you little cheat.
0: Put this plane down and let me out. You're mad.
1: I'm going to put it down, straight down on his nose.
0: What?
1: Fred won't think you're so attractive next time he sees you.
0: No. No, you're out of your mind. You can't do this. You can't. You can't.
1: Put that key back in the switch.
0: I won't.
1: You hear me?
0: I won't. You must.
1: Give me that key.
0: Pull up. Those trees. Pull up.
2: Some strange quirk of fate, Olivia is foiled in her plan of suicide and murder. A farmer rushes to the crash, finds Olivia thrown clear and still alive. Now, an hour later, in the farmhouse...
3: Well, how do you feel, ma'am?
4: What? Why? Who are you?
3: I'm Doc Sanders.
4: Doctor? Where am I?
3: You're on Jake Barrett's farm. Found you right after the crash. Believe me, you're mighty lucky.
4: Lucky? What do you mean?
3: You were thrown clear when you hit the treetops. Got off with a few scratches and a couple of rattling good bumps, but not a busted bone anyplace.
4: Where? What happened to my passenger?
3: Well, I'm sorry to say she's dead.
4: Dead? She's dead?
3: Yeah, she wasn't as lucky as you.
4: I'm lucky, am I?
3: Don't you think so?
4: No. No, I don't. I'm not lucky. That isn't the way.
3: Now, take it easy. I know how you feel, but you couldn't help it, ma'am. These things just happen sometimes.
4: No. No, they don't just...
3: What were you going to say, ma'am?
4: Nothing. I wasn't going to say anything.
3: Oh. Well, they located your husband, ma'am. Jake's driving you back to New York tonight. Now, you'll be all right.
2: Well, Olivia, now you are on the spot. Your vicious plan was only partly successful. Now you've got to face Fred. And how are you going to explain the situation? How are you going to explain Doris' presence in your plane? Fred arrives in town, spends a few hours at his club. Then in the morning, he visits Olivia.
5: Hello, Olivia.
4: Oh, Fred. It was terrible.
5: Yes, I know. I'm very sorry, Olivia.
4: I don't know what happened, but all of a sudden, the motor cut off. I couldn't find a clear spot anyplace. I thought I saw a clearing, but it was more trees. And with no motor, I couldn't pull up.
5: You were very fortunate.
4: Yes, I suppose so.
5: Where were you going?
4: Why, well... After you left, I got to thinking things over, and I just couldn't remain another night in this house alone. So I decided to go to my sister's in Detroit for a while.
5: Mm-hmm. Why did you cry?
4: I don't know. I just wanted to get away as fast as possible.
5: Wasn't it a rather bad night for flying?
4: No, I've flown in worse weather. Storm had cleared.
5: I see. I was never so shocked in my life.
4: So sorry. So terribly.
5: No. Get over yourself. You couldn't help it. It was just one of those things. I know how you feel. Doris was a... Well, she was a lovely girl. A shame.
4: Yes. She was young. Had everything to live for. I know how you must feel, Fred.
5: Yes, I'll certainly miss her.
4: Can you ever forgive me, Fred?
5: Why, of course, Olivia.
4: I never want to fly a plane again. Never.
5: Tell me, how did Doris happen to be with you? Where was she going?
4: Well, she said she wanted to visit some friend in Buffalo. Asked me if I'd drop her off there.
5: How did she know you were flying that way?
4: Well, you see, I went to your office and told her I was going to Detroit and asked her to draw some money for me. Told her I'd be glad to put her down in Buffalo. That's all.
5: I can't imagine why she'd leave the office in the middle of the week to visit friends out of town. That wasn't like Doris.
4: Maybe she had some business to attend to on the side.
5: Maybe. Can't imagine what it might be.
4: Maybe it was personal business.
5: Possibly. Olivia, are you telling me the truth?
4: Why? What do you mean?
5: Have you told me the real reason you wanted to leave town?
4: Well, certainly.
5: Weren't you, well, running from something?
4: Well, what would I be running from?
5: You were carrying out a plan, weren't you?
4: Plan? What plan?
5: Didn't you have a definite idea in mind when you wrote that note to me?
4: Note.
5: It seems you've forgotten the note. Why don't you tell me the truth, Olivia?
4: Yes. Yes, I did make up my mind to do something terrible. I was going to kill her and myself. I couldn't stand it any longer. But after I mailed it to you, I seemed to come to my senses. I saw things clearly. Realized how awful such a thing would be. I just couldn't go through with it.
5: So you decided to forget the idea and go on to Detroit?
4: Yes. I swear I changed my mind about killing her. I couldn't be a murderer.
5: You really expect me to believe that?
4: Fred, you must believe me. You must, please. I know what you think, the note and everything that's happened.
5: That note is certainly definite evidence against
4: the
5: you.
4: Note, yes. Oh, Fred, I swear I didn't.
5: That's easy to say, but the note is too convincing.
4: Where is the note? You must destroy it. Don't tell anyone about it, please, Fred.
5: What time was it when you visited my office?
4: Oh, I don't know. About noon, I think.
5: And you mailed the note the night before?
4: Yes.
5: And you made up your mind to leave town? You went to the office, told Doris about it, and left at 5.
4: Yes, that's right.
5: And what did you do in the meantime?
4: Oh, I can't remember. I'm so confused. I went shopping for a while.
5: Are you sure?
4: I don't know. I don't know, but I swear I changed my plan by the time morning came.
5: You're going to have a hard time proving all this.
4: It's the truth. Why shouldn't they believe the truth?
5: The circumstances all tie in too well. We had separated the day before. I moved to the club. Several people knew about that. And in the note, you said you knew who the other woman was and stated clearly what you intended to do about it.
4: I know.
5: Then how else can the police look at it?
4: Police? What do they know about it?
5: They've been putting two and two together.
4: But the note? How do they know what's in the note?
5: They were waiting for me when I got back from Boston. They had already found the note. They showed it to me. That's where you made your big mistake, Olivia.
4: Fred, they really think I killed her? Murdered her?
5: They do.
4: What are they going to do?
5: The detectives are here now. I want to talk with you.
4: Detective? Yes, I'll be calm.
5: Very well. I'll come in, Captain Evans.
6: Thank you.
5: Olivia, this is Captain Evans. And this is Lieutenant Davis.
4: How do you do?
6: Good morning, Mrs. Martin.
4: Did you gentlemen wish to see me?
6: Yes, would like to ask you a few questions.
4: Yes. Yes, of course. But I haven't done anything. I'm absolutely innocent.
6: Yes, I know, Mrs. Martin. We don't want to upset you. Just answer a few questions.
4: Very well.
6: Is it true that your husband left you a few days ago with the idea that you were to get a divorce?
4: Yes.
6: He took up residence at his club?
4: Yes.
6: You believe that your husband was in love with another woman?
4: I did.
6: Did you know who that woman was?
4: I did.
6: Did you object to his leaving you, getting a divorce?
4: Yes. Yes, I did.
6: Well, after he left you, did you write this note to him?
4: Yes, I wrote it, but I...
6: You mailed it to his club?
4: Yes.
6: Next day, you got some money at his office about noon, and exactly 5 o'clock, you took off in your plane.
4: Yes, but I changed my mind. I couldn't go through with it, and I didn't. I swear I didn't.
6: Where were you, Mrs. Martin, between noon and 5 o'clock?
4: I went about town. I did a little shopping. I don't remember what else I did.
6: Can you prove where you were during that period?
4: No, I don't see how I could.
6: No one was with you during that time. Did you frequent any establishment where you were known?
4: No, I didn't. I saw no one I knew.
5: Are you sure, Olivia?
4: I'm positive. What difference does it make where I was between noon and 5 o'clock?
6: It makes a lot of difference. because it was about that hour that Rita Bartow was stabbed to death in her apartment.
4: Rita Bartow? The head of the art department?
6: That's right. The weapon's not been found, and there were no clues to the identity of the murderer, excepting your note to your husband.
4: But Rita Bartow? What have I to do with her?
6: You said in your note here that you knew who the woman was. Rita Bartow was the other woman.
4: What? Then what about...
5: What about who?
6: What were you going to say?
4: Nothing. I wasn't going to say anything. Not one thing.
2: Oh, yes, you were, Olivia. Yes, you were. You were going to say that you killed the wrong woman. Poor, innocent Doris Hammond. Of course, we know you didn't kill Rita Bartow, because Jack Mallory killed her when she turned him down and said she was going to marry Fred Martin. And Doris was the only one who knew about the bloodstains on Jack's coat. She was the only one who could have pinned it on Jack and cleared you, Olivia. But Doris is dead now, and you killed her. Killed the very one who could have saved you. What a shame.

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0: This is the story of Mr. and Mrs. Cougar, the record of a happy marriage. Two people who live together and like it. The comfortable front bedroom of the comfortable suburban home of the Cougats doesn't look very comfortable this morning. Articles of clothing are strewn about the floor and across the bed. George hurriedly plows through the debris getting dressed, while Liz tries to cram all of their things into three suitcases.
1: Liz, dear, what's all this stuff you're packing? We're only spending the weekend at your mother's, not the whole summer.
2: Well, I'm only taking the bare necessities. Slacks, sunsuit, a few dresses, shoes, cosmetics, hose, undies.
1: Well, what have you packed for me?
2: Your toothbrush and trunks.
1: Is that all?
2: I want you to get a good tan.
1: Pack some clothes for me, Scatterbrain.
2: I wish you were driving out to Mother's with me, George.
1: No, it's impossible, darling. Can't miss my board meeting.
2: I wonder what the surprise can be that Mother's been telling us about.
1: I'm afraid to guess. Her last surprise was the wrestler she was sponsoring. Remember him? He called himself the Hawk. Oh, what a wrestler.
2: Yeah, in his first match, the Hawk flew clear out of the ring.
1: Well, if she has another wrestler, I'll just throw him out of the house. Woody? Evidently, you've never heard of Gorgeous George.
2: You are gorgeous, George.
1: Finish your packing.
2: Where's my new bathing suit? I can't find it.
1: Your new bathing suit? Well, maybe a moth had a spare second and ate it.
2: Here it is, and it isn't that skimpy.
1: It's shameful.
2: You're too prudish.
1: You're too nudish.
2: You should see Alice Sturm's bathing suit. She got arrested at the beach.
1: Must be pretty bad.
2: Oh, it was. But they couldn't prosecute.
1: Why not?
2: No evidence. Which nightgown should I take? My canary yellow or my parrot green?
1: What about your goose chartreuse? Well, gotta run now, honey. See you tonight. Drive carefully.
2: George Cougar, don't you criticize my driving. I'm a good driver.
1: Sure, honey. You've never driven up a telephone pole.
2: Of course not.
1: Anyway, not to the top.
2: Ha ha, very funny. I read in a magazine the more accidents were caused by men than by women.
1: Yeah? When did you read that?
2: The other day while I was driving downtown.

0: Mother!
1: Oh, Liz, darling!
0: Mother, you look marvelous, so young and healthy.
2: Oh, it's this country life, dear. I found there's nothing better than fresh milk and clean soil.
0: Well, it's certainly done a lot for you.
2: Yes, makes a wonderful mud pack. Where's George?
0: Well, he had to attend a board of directors meeting. He'll be up later.
2: Oh, they're having them during the day now. That's nice. Your father always had to go to the board meetings at night.
0: At night?
2: Yes, poor dear. Tell me, are they still holding them at the Whoopee Club?
0: No, Mother. Now the bubble dancer comes to the bank.
2: Oh.
0: Mom, what's this big surprise of yours? I've been wondering about it all the way up here.
2: Oh, well, see if you can guess.
0: Well, some of the things you do, Mother, I'm almost afraid to guess.
2: Oh.
0: Let's see now. Pole vaulting?
2: No.
0: Motorcycle hill climbing?
2: No.
0: Skywriting?
2: Oh, no. You're way off.
0: Well, I'll have to think of something a little more sensible.
2: But this is very sensible.
0: Chickasaw Indian tap dancing.
2: Oh, Liz, really? A Chickasaw Indian tap dancing. Oh, I wonder if they teach that at Arthur Murray's.
0: Now, we're not talking about Arthur Murray. What's your surprise?
2: Well, you'd better sit down.
0: I don't need to sit down. What is it?
2: I'm going to get married. I see you decided to sit down.
0: I always do when my knees buckle.
2: You seem so surprised, dear. I suppose you thought that I was too old to get a husband.
0: I thought no such thing. You're very beautiful.
2: Oh, I do have a few wrinkles, though. Oh. Of course, just on the outside.
0: That's right, Mother. And they're just happy little crow's feet.
2: Oh, I know you're going to love your new father, Liz.
0: Tell me all about him. Who is he? Where'd you meet him? What's he like?
2: Well, his name is Daniel Carson, and I met him in Houston. Oh, he's a real Texan, Liz. He's just like Gary Cooper. Not quite that tall, of course, and a little older, and he wears bifocals.
0: Oh, but he's just like Gary Cooper.
2: Well, they're both men.
0: Well, he sounds grand, darling. How'd you meet him?
2: I was walking past the theater, and as he rushed up to buy his ticket, he knocked me down. He was in quite a hurry. It was a Randolph Scott picture.
0: He really did sweep you off your feet.
2: Skinned both my elbows. He apologized, and he asked me to see the picture with him. But, of course, a young girl couldn't accept an invitation from a man she didn't know.
0: Of course not.
2: But I'm not a young girl, so I accepted.
0: Mother,
2: Do
0: you suppose this man could be after your money? Not that you aren't beautiful.
2: Oh, no, dear. He's quite wealthy himself. He owns several oil fields. Oh, he has a huge ranch, factories, and... Oh, dear.
0: What's wrong, Mother?
2: You don't suppose I'm after his money, do you?
0: See, now. You were in Houston.

0: You don't suppose I'm after his money, do you?
1: See, now, you were in Houston last April. Have you been engaged all this time without telling us?
0: Oh, no, no, dear. Dan and I have been corresponding, and it just happened. He asked me in his last letter.
1: What'd he say?
0: Dan isn't a man of many words, dear. Here's his letter. You read it.
1: My dear Louise, howdy. Love, Dan. P.S. Will you marry me?
0: Oh, I've read it over and over again. I almost know it by heart. he's coming in on the 5 o'clock plane, Liz. I've made all the arrangements for the church.
1: Now, just a minute, Mother. Before you go any further, I think we'd better have a little talk.
0: A talk? Well, what about, dear?
1: Well, Mother, you're getting married, and I think there are a few things that you should know.
0: Oh, Liz, dear, Liz. Don't you remember 10 years ago when you were going to get married? Didn't I take you into the parlor for a little talk?
1: Yes.
0: Well, I haven't forgotten any of the things you told me. Dear, I thought little Susan Palmer could be the flower girl, and maybe George could be the best man.
1: Oh.
0: Why, Liz, dear, what's wrong?
1: I'm just so happy for you.
0: Well, then why are you crying?
1: Well, you cried when I married George.
0: Well, that was different, dear.
1: Oh, Mother. My little mother.
0: Oh, Liz, darling. Please don't cry.
1: Oh, Mother, I can't help it. You'll understand someday when you have one of your own.

0: In here, George.
1: Oh, hello, honey.
0: Kiss, kiss. Come on, give me a kiss. Kiss, kiss, kiss. I want a kiss. Give me a kiss. What's the matter?
1: I never board a train when it's moving.
0: Well, it's standing in the station now, ready for refiring.
1: Nut.
0: Hmm.
1: Okay, conductor?
0: Mm-hmm. Steam's way up.
1: Careful you don't burst your boiler.
0: When there's any danger, the whistle blows. Kiss me again. Watch out, George.
2: Can I carry your bags, ma'am?
0: Oh, George, wait till I tell you about about Mother's secret.
1: Yeah, what is it?
0: I can't tell you. It's a secret.
2: Let's.
0: George, a secret's only a secret if it's kept a secret. You know about the whispering grass. The grass told it to the trees, and the trees told it to the breeze. You understand, George?
1: Yes, very clear. Your mother's been out in the grass whispering to trees.
0: Just forget about it, darling. You'll find out. Better get dressed for dinner.
1: Won't tell me, huh?
0: Uh-uh.
1: All right. You have your secrets. I have mine. I just thought of something. Oh, what are you laughing about?
0: Nothing, but if you're going crazy, I want to go with you.
1: I'm not going crazy, Liz. I was just thinking about the time I took Myra Ponsonby on the hayride. You've always wanted to hear what happened.
0: You're not going to get me to tell you Mother's secret that way.
1: No, of course not. Forget it, dear.
0: You think you're pretty sly. Who cares what happened when you went on the hayride with Myra? What could happen on a hayride? You're just trying to arouse my curiosity, but it won't work. I've gone on hayrides, lots of hayrides. They were all in the spirit of good fun. We'd go down some dark, lonely country road, stop the wagon. Some of the couples would go blackberry picking. We'd just sit there in the hay and... George Cougott, what happened on that hayride?
1: It's a secret, remember? The grass?
0: The heck with the grass. What about the hay?
1: Well, you tell me your secret, and I'll tell you my secret.
0: All right, Mother's getting married. Now, George, what happened?
1: I bit the stem off my pipe. Your mother's what?
0: Getting married. Now, what happened on the hayride?
1: Oh, Jimmy Paterno dropped his cigar, and we had a weenie bake instead. Now, Liz, now what's this business about your mother getting married?
0: Well, we're going to meet her fiancé tonight. Mother met him in April. They've been corresponding, and in his

0: last letter, he proposed.
1: Hmm. Where'd your mother meet him?
0: In Houston, in front of a theater.
1: You mean he picked her up?
0: He knocked her down first. Now hurry and get dressed, George. We want to look nice when we meet him.
1: All right, but I wish your mother had consulted me first. I might have refused his proposal.
0: I should hope so. You're already married. Mother, sit down and relax.
2: I can't, Liz. Dan will be here any minute.
1: Now, you've got to calm down, Mrs. Elliott.
2: Yes.
1: I remember how nervous I was when Liz and I got married, but I had a simple formula for overcoming it.
2: Well, what was it?
0: He fainted.
1: I didn't faint. I just relaxed. All of a sudden.
2: I'm so nervous. I haven't been this upset since the day my scales were broken, and I thought I'd gained 200 pounds.
1: There's your man, Mrs. Elliott.
2: Now, don't all of you stare at me. I'll let him in.
3: Hello, ma'am.
2: Hello, Dan. Will you come in?
3: Reckon I will.
2: Are you embarrassed, Dan?
3: Nope. Well, reckon I'll be going now.
2: Dan, you just arrived.
3: Well, just don't know what to say, Louise. I ain't a man of many words. Had me a long-winded speech wrote down on the back of a cigarette paper. Forgot and smoked it.
2: Well.
3: Yeah.
0: Mother.
2: Liz, dear, I'm sorry.
3: Well, I guess we kind of forgot our manners, Louise, standing here chattering like a couple of blue jays.
2: Yes. Dan, this is my daughter, Elizabeth.
0: Hello, Mr. Carson.
3: Even prettier than the picture your mama sent me.
0: Mother sent you my picture?
3: Yep. Laying on a blanket, taking your bottle.
0: Well, I've changed quite a bit since then.
3: Yeah, you're a lot longer now. Got a little more hair, too.
0: Well, when I was a baby, I used to wear my hair very close to my head, under the skin.
1: I'm George Cugat, Liz's husband. How do you do, Mr. Carson?
3: Well, hiya, George. Say, I like the way you shake hands, real tight, like you mean it.
1: You have quite a grip yourself.
3: Yeah, I hate wishy-washy shakes. Like to feel a friendship there. Ain't never forgot Herb Jackson, the friendliest feller I ever met. Broke 7 bones in my hand.
2: You'll be having dinner in a moment, Dan. Would you care to go upstairs and wash?
3: No. Took care of it before I left Houston.
1: Well, I'd better wash. I've never been to Houston.
3: I got a little surprise for you, Louise.
2: Oh, a surprise, Dan. Well, what is it?
3: Oh, it's coming later. Yeah, I guess I'm ready for Chuck now.
0: Chuck, Mr. Carson?
3: Yeah, that's what we call dinner in Texas, Lizzie.
0: What about late at night when you go down to the icebox and sneak a snack? What do you call that?
3: Snuff.

0: Enjoy your dinner, Mr. Carson?
1: Oh, I reckon it did, George. Mighty fine grub.
2: Grub? What's grub?
1: Chuck.
3: I'm waiting for that surprise, Dad.
1: Well, it ought to be here in a little while, Louise.
0: Mr. Carson, I understand you have some oil property in Texas.
1: Yeah. It was originally my granddaddy's. He got it from some Indians. Swapped them for it.
3: Swapped them for oil property? What'd he give them? Colored beads, bits of cloth, fire water?
1: No, $650,000.
3: Did you ever meet an Indian, Mr. Carson?
1: Yeah, Lizzie. Sorry I did, too.
3: Oh, did you have trouble with him?
1: Kinda.
3: Did you kill him?
1: Nope.
3: Did you hurt him?
1: Kinda.
3: With a gun?
1: Nope. Backed over him in a gas station.
0: Mr. Carson, I understand along with your oil properties, you have quite a ranch, too.
1: Oh, yeah. Got me a nice big ranch. Ain't it, Louise?
3: It's really tremendous.
2: What do you call your ranch, Mr. Carson?
1: Dallas.
3: What about my surprise, Dad?
1: Well, it ought to be here any minute, Louise. Let's see. Well, this is sure going to be a fine wedding. A pretty bride.
3: And you'll be a rather handsome groom yourself, Dan.
1: Well, I went to a lot of trouble for the ceremony. Spent all day yesterday at the chiropractor's having my leg straightened out.
2: You should have kept your pants on. They're still bow-legged.
0: Tell me, do you have a horse, Mr. Carson?
1: Oh, now there's something that I like to talk about. You bet I got me a horse. His name is Shotgun.
2: Shotgun? Do you feed him or load him?
1: Oh, he's a good old horse. Had him for 18 years. Showing his age a little. Graying around the tail.
2: Oh, now that's nice. I think a gray tail makes a horse look distinguished.
0: As I always say, an old horse is just as good as a new horse.
2: I've never heard you say that, George.
0: Well, you've never been around while I was talking to an old horse.
3: Why don't we all go out on the porch?
1: Oh, I reckon that's your surprise now, Louise. Excuse me.
3: Oh, what do you suppose that silly boy's gotten me?
2: Mother, you're holding that third finger out too conspicuously.
1: Well, here's your surprise, Louise. Come on in, Slim.
4: Greetings from Texas, everybody. Gee-ho!
1: Slim's my old saddle buddy, Louise. He's gonna be our best man.
3: Oh?
4: Dan, you old horn swaddle son of a rattlesnake.
1: Slim, you old saddle sore mule buster.
4: You old leather eating coyote.
1: You old thieving noose dodger.
4: You old horn toad.
1: You old siffy cat.
4: You old prairie dog.
1: You old.
4: You.
3: Dan, he's going to be our best man.
1: Yeah, some surprise, huh, Lou? Slim, this year is Louie.
4: So that's her. Well, doggone. Twang my banjo, bust my bridges, doggone. Gull, dern, ding, dong, darn, Dan.
1: Slim says he likes your figure, Lou.
2: Oh, Mother's always had nice gull derns.
4: Here's a little gull dern, something I brung you, Miss Lou. For when you and old Ding Dong Dan set up gall-dern housekeeping. Doggone.
3: Thank you. Oh, towels. How nice. Aren't they, Liz?
2: Oh, yes. Look, George. A set. Hers and his'n.
0: I'll be right back, Liz. I think we're going to need some smelling salts.
4: I heard that. If you don't like my vapor, just open some windows. Doggone. Gone, Dan. Who's the strawberry roan?
1: Oh, this is my daughter, Lizzie.
4: God darn it, she's pretty. A ding-dong redhead, too. Makes me want to kick off my boots and jump smack dab barefoot into a doggone tub of sow belly. Bust my britches. Bust my britches.
2: Bend over.
4: Doggone, Dan. I just can't wait no longer. I've got a god darn surprise for you outside. Music for your wedding.
3: Music, Dan?
4: Yeah, just a minute. Oh, I mean, just a doggone minute.
1: Oh, Slim, you brought the sons of the singing sagebrush.
5: You are my...

0: What did Slim say about music for our wedding?
1: Oh, I know the hank the bass, Miss Lou, but Spade Cooley weren't available.
2: Well, there ain't no finer music in the Sons of the Singing Sage Brush.
1: Sing some of that thy wedding music for 'em, sons.
3: I'm ahead for the last round of...
4: Oh, horse.
5: Make up your mind.
1: Gentlemen. Son.
6: Mr. Carson. Have you ever thought that Mrs. Elliott may have other plans for the music at her wedding?
2: Lou? Why, Lou is loco about the Sons, ain't you, Lou?
0: Well, Dan, they were all right when we went to the barn dance in San Antonio, but I had planned on other music for the wedding, and I more or less thought that George could be the best man.
1: Oh, I'm being the best man. Who's George?
6: I'm George.
1: Now, look here, George.
4: Shoot him, Slim.
7: George is going to be the best man, aren't you, George?
1: I say I'm going to be the best man. What do you say, George?
6: Well, Liz, I think Slim really has his heart set on it.
1: Is this going to be a wedding, or is this going to be a wedding?
7: That's a very good question.
2: Well, let me hear some more of that wedding music, son.
3: Oh, promise me that someday you and I will take our love together to some sky.
1: Wahoo!
2: Son!
1: Oh, shut up!
4: Shoot him, Slim!
2: Shotgun sure would love this. George,

0: How's your mother, dear?
1: Doctor says she'll be all right. All she needs is quiet.
0: Fine. I got a room in town for the surging sons of the screaming sage.
1: Did they mind leaving?
0: Yes, I think they were a little hurt. As they walked away, they were singing something called "I Don't Think They Like Us Here and I Wish We Were Back in Texas Blues."
1: Mm. Poor mother. The way she tried to smile when Slim brought in that box of dirt so their marriage could be held on Texas soil.
0: I can see the write-up of the wedding in the paper. To the soft strains of Beat My Desert Doggy 8 to the Bar, Louise Elliott and Daniel Carson were married. On the altar, campfires blazed brightly.
1: And the highlight of the affair was when the bride threw her bouquet of cactus and pinned 3 flower girls to the parson.
0: I won't let your mother go through with it, Liz.
1: Well, Mother confided in me, George. She doesn't want to go through with it.
0: She doesn't?
1: No, but unless Mr. Carson leaves, she'll have to marry him.
0: Oh, fine. Well, what could possibly make Mr. Carson leave? Who is it?
2: It's me. It's Dad.
1: Well, speak of the Carson.
2: Hello, Liz. George.
1: Why, Mr. Carson, you look so sad.
2: Well, I can't help it, Lizzie. It's a terrible thing that's happened. Terrible thing.
1: Oh, Mother's going to be all right, Mr. Carson. Don't worry.
2: It ain't your mother. Shotgun's down with a hoof and mouth disease.
0: Shotgun? You're more worried about your horse than Mrs. Elliott?
2: Well, I reckon I'd be pretty worried about her, too, if she had hoof and mouth disease. Poor old Shotgun. I just got a phone call about him from a Western Union office. I got to go to Shotgun.
0: You aren't leaving?
2: Yeah, reckon so. But I'll always remember Louise. I'm gonna keep the picture I got of her. And I'd be obliged if she'd keep my box of dirt.
1: Well, I'm sure she will, Mr. Carson.
2: Well, goodbye, Liz. Bye, George.
0: Goodbye, Mr. Carson. Don't bother to shake. I'll just slam the door on my hand.
1: Goodbye, and I hope Shotgun gets his hoof out of his mouth.
0: Liz, he's gone.
1: And Mother has a box of dirt.
0: What'll she do with it?
1: Oh, it'll make nice Christmas presents for people who don't have dirt.
0: Darling, he's gone, but let's not make light of it. He was a nice old guy.
1: Yeah.
0: You don't have anything against him, do you?
1: Why, certainly not, George.
0: I hope his horse will be all right.
1: It'd be a shame if Shotgun popped off before he got back.
0: Liz, I can't get over the coincidence of this thing. Here we're sitting in our room, and you're saying how nice it would be if Mr. Carson left. Mm-hmm. In walks Mr. Carson. Had a phone call from Western Union, and he's leaving.
1: Positively amazing.
0: Well, I guess we can go break the news to your mother.
1: She already knows about it.
0: What?
1: I made the phone call from her room.
0: Liz.
1: Want to send a telegram?

0: Judge, are you asleep?
1: No, dear. I can't sleep.
0: Why not?
1: I keep lying here waiting for you to say, George, are you asleep?
0: Do you love me, George?
1: Madly.
0: Would you swim oceans to be at my side?
1: I'd swim oceans to be at your side.
0: Would you climb mountains to be at my side?
1: I'd climb mountains to be at your side.
0: Would you get up and get me a glass of water?
1: No.
0: Why not?
1: I'm pooped from climbing those mountains and swimming those oceans.
0: Please get me a glass of water, George.
1: All right. What smells so good?
0: I left the top off my taboo.
1: I thought it was night-blooming jasmine.
0: Why does jasmine only bloom at night?
1: Oh, they have a very strong union.
0: I love you, George.
1: I love you, too.
0: Remember, I want cold water. That's the left faucet.
1: Yes, Liz, the left faucet.
0: Oh, George, I've changed my mind. I'd like a Coke instead.
1: Okay. Which faucet is the Coke?
0: Oh, never mind. You'd have to go downstairs. I don't want you to leave me. I'll take water.
1: Here you are, darling.
0: Thanks, little cuddle puddle.
1: You're welcome, little drip. Good night, honey.
0: Good night, dear.
1: What's the matter, Liz? You got a feather leak in your pillow?
0: No. I was just thinking that I'm pretty clever. Today I figured out a way to make someone not marry someone. And if I wanted to, I could scheme a way to make someone marry someone.
1: You really think you could?
0: Mm-hmm. I did it once.
1: You schemed a way to make someone marry someone?
0: Yes.
1: Who?
0: Good night, George.

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1: Frontier Town, the saga of the Roaring West. Frontier Town, El Paso, Cheyenne, Calgary, Tombstone. Frontier Town. Here is the adventurous story of the early West, the tamed and the untamed, from the Pecos to Powder River, Dodge City to Poker Flat. These are the towns they fought to live in and lived to fight for, teeming crucibles of pioneer freedom. Frontier

0: Howdy. I'm Chad Remington, and if you've ever heard of me, which you probably haven't, you've heard me referred to as a Cowtown lawyer. Well, I guess you might say I do practice law in Dos Rios, but even on the boisterous and brawling frontier, there's not enough law business to keep a man going. A part of my time, a good part, is spent raising cattle. And what trouble I don't get into from my law business, I certainly ear down with my cattle. Because it's still so fresh in my mind, let me tell you what happened this shipping season. I guess it all started the day I was out checking my stock and keeping my eye out for down fences with my sidekick, the ex-medicine man, Cherokee O'Bannon.
1: Chad, my boy, I don't mind saying that these steers of yours look like you've been feeding them nothing but my genuine Cherokee Indian rattlesnake oil.
0: Now, wait a minute, Cherokee. They can't look that bad. Besides, my cows don't touch alcohol.
1: Don't touch alcohol? Then that must account for the expression, dumb as an ox. By the way, you don't happen to have a wee drap on you, do you?
0: I certainly don't, and even if I did, I... Cherokee, isn't that someone over there riding through the junipers where we just cut out those heifers?
1: Junipers? Must be a man after my own heart. They flavor gin with juniper berries.
0: It is someone, Cherokee. Come on, we're going over and find out just who he is and what he's doing trespassing on my land.
1: By George, you were right, Chad. There is someone there looking over your cattle.
0: Hey, you! Suppose you just hold it. All right, easy there, boy. Slow now.
1: Billy Blue Blazes, Chad. See who it is? It's that packing house fellow who recently came to town. Deuce Zideman.
2: Howdy, Remington. Who'd you think it was? A rustler?
0: If I had thought so, Zideman, you wouldn't have lived long enough to ask that question.
1: And believe you me, the counselor's not fooling. Just what are you doing out there anyhow?
2: I was riding by. Saw your cattle and figuring you'd probably be selling to me pretty soon. Thought I'd save myself a trip by checking them over now.
0: You represent that new packing house combine, don't you, Zideman?
2: Yes, sir. I sure do. The United Beef Syndicate. And I'm willing to pay you a mighty good price.
0: And how much would a mighty good price be?
2: Oh, let's say 7 cents.
1: 7 cents?
0: What do you think these are? Range-fed longhorns? Now, these are Herefords, mister, and practically fed by hand.
2: I might up that a penny a pound.
1: Fat chance. Chad's always gotten 10 cents and up from Ed McComb.
2: Yeah, but Ed McComb's dead. You don't think his wife can stay in business at those prices, do you?
0: Mister, not only is Lizzie McCombs capable of running that packing house, but she's staying in business if I have anything to do with it.
2: Suit yourself, Remington. But don't come to me when you find out she's not able to pay those fancy prices you want. Because I'll have bought all the beef I need to last me a full season. Now, if I were you, I'd think it over. And fast. Real fast.
0: There was no question in my mind that Deuce Zideman had given me a warning. I didn't like it. And most of all, I didn't like Deuce Zideman. So Cherokee and I wasted no time getting into Dos Rios and paying a call on Lizzie McCombs to find out if Zideman had been threatening her.
3: Why, that knot-headed lummox threatened me. He wouldn't dare, Chad. He wouldn't dare.
0: Well, I thought I'd ask, Lizzie. After all, now that Ed's dead, well, with that kind, you never know.
3: Well, Deuce Zideman and the United Beef Syndicate ain't scaring me out of business, widder or not.
1: Well, I'm glad to hear you say that, Lizzie. Because I thought the way Ed had been found shot so mysteriously, it just might have been Zideman and his crowd.
0: You shouldn't say things like that, Cherokee. At the coroner's inquest, Deuce Zideman had an airtight alibi.
3: Even if he didn't have an alibi, the McCombs Packing Company is still in business. And he's going to stay in business. If Deuce Zideman has got any different ideas, he's going to have a fight on his hands that the whole county...

0: Well, Deuce, I guess you were right.
1: What'd you find out, Pinto?
0: Plenty. Lizzie McCombs has bought more than a trainload of cattle, and she's getting ready to ship. Most of the cattle are down at the railroad yards now in the loading pens.
1: Got them all nicely rounded up for us, huh?
0: What do you mean?
1: I just had a hunch something like this was going to happen. So I had a little, heart-to-heart talk with one of her men. You know him, Pinto? That big red-faced fella? The one they call Braid?
0: Braid? Sure. Well, what's he gonna do for us?
1: You get your boys rounded up and back over here for instructions. Once they do their job, Mr. Braid is taking care of the rest.

0: You getting the cattle loaded all right, Braid?
1: Doing all right, Mrs. Holmes. Won't be long before some lucky city folks will be licking their chops over some more prime Macomb beef.
0: Yeah. If nothing goes wrong.
1: Yeah? Well, what could go wrong now?
0: Well, that new beef syndicate that Deuce Zideman's got, I ain't too sure.
1: Well, you know what they say. Competition's good for business.
0: Yeah, maybe honest competition's good for business, Braid, but when you're dealing with a weasel face slick talking.
2: Suffering Joe, man. What's that?
3: Why, them filthy sidewalkers shooting up the street like that? They're panicking our steers.
4: Look out, Mrs. McCombs. Come on, get out of here. Here come them local cattle. We'll all be trampled dead.
5: Well, although at that time there was no way of proving it, Deuce's little scheme to wreck Lizzie McComb's packing company and win a monopoly of the cattle business in our valley certainly was starting to bear fruit. It wasn't bad enough that the cattle had been stampeded all over Patty's half acre, but Brother Zideman still had plenty of aces left up his sleeve. The first ace, the black one, he wasn't long in playing.
3: Blast you, the lot of you! Why don't you men button up your lips and let me do the talking?
6: What's the use of talking, Mrs. McCombs? The boys are right. It's too bad, but working for you seems to be a sure way of ending up at the doctor's. Or at the undertaker's.
3: You not it! What about me? If y'all quit like you say you're going to do, where am I going to end up?
6: You're not so bad off. You can probably sell out to this syndicate of Zideman's. But the way things have been going with us, two men killed in a stampede today and three others hurt. We know when we're well off and we're staying that way. Come on, boys, let's get out of here.
5: A couple of times, Lizzie, but I guess you didn't. Oh, what's going on here?
3: Braid and the boys are quitting, Chad.
7: Why, you can't quit on Miss McCombs at a time like this?
6: Well, we are quitting.
5: What's she going to have to do? Go out and hire some men?
6: She sure will have to hire some men, if you're any sample.
5: I'm sample enough not to turn yellow like you all have done.
6: Yellow, huh? Well, does this look like I'm yellow?
3: Come on, you galoot! Lend me a hand!
6: Gang up on me, will you?
7: Well, I'll...
3: Well, aren't you proud of yourselves? Seven of you jumping just two men.
6: You make me sick. Come on, boys. And if Remington and O'Bannon want some more when they come to, they can fight us. If they can see anything out of them closed eyes.
8: Will you quit worrying, Braid? If there's anybody to worry, it's me and Pinto.
6: You're sure right about that, Deuce. Because Remington ain't going to take this laying down.
9: What can Remington and O'Bannon do against a lot of us?
6: Well, one thing he can do is keep Lizzie McComb's backbone up so she'll fight to the nail.
9: What Remington needs is a good lesson. Something that'll teach him when he tries to cross us up, he's just playing with fire.
8: Playing with fire, huh? You know, that gives me an idea.
6: Yeah, it gives me an idea, too. I wonder if we're both thinking about the same thing.
8: I was thinking that a nice little fire, the right kind of fire, would put Lizzie McComb so far out of business, Remington or nobody else would be able to do her any good.
9: Say, that's an idea. And won't a fire burn that two-bit lawyer up?
8: It sure will burn him up. That's a pretty funny. That's what you might call a hot one.

0: And now, Frontier Town.
1: As a lawyer, I make it a practice to pretty well keep my temper under control. But as a rancher, well, I'm afraid that it blows and blows hard. Not only was I sore inside, but I was sore outside as the result of the beating I'd taken at the hands of Braid and his gang. Well, that night, patched up with court plaster and arnica, Cherokee and I were sitting in my law office, located above Cherokee's livery stable. I was fuming and Cherokee was fuming, but for an entirely different reason.
2: Billy Blue Blazes, Chad, after the beating I took, it's unfair, inequitable, and downright picayune of you to make me sit here with you. When I could be over at the Ace of Hearts, the Gold Nugget, or some other worthy tavern, imbibing some relaxing fluids.
1: All right. Go ahead, Cherokee. If a drink means that much to you, I guess I can get along without you.
2: Oh, now there's no reason for you to be hasty, Chad. I'll stay here with you for a while if you think it'll do any good.
1: Who knows what'll do any good? Mr. Deuce Zideman may be too much for me.
2: You don't honestly mean that, do you?
1: Well, I'll admit that stampede engineer down at the railroad yards today wasn't quite as successful as he thought it was going to be. Lizzie said that they got back all but 37 head of the stampeded cattle.
2: Yes, but he did succeed in getting Lizzie's men to quit as a result of the stampede.
1: Cherokee, that varmint is about the crookedest crook I've ever seen. Imagine playing both ends against the middle. Tries to argue us ranchers into breaking our contracts with the McCombs Company at the same time that he's trying to wreck Lizzie and force her into his price-fixing syndicate. He's a rascal, all right, and a clever one.
2: Well, some folks have called me a rascal, Chad. But my whole trouble has been that the only thing I can't resist is temptation. I'll take drinking liquor. Chad, what are you staring at out the window?
1: Look, Cherokee, across the street. See those men heading for the McCombs Packing Company barns?
2: Well, I'll be reformed. A couple of those fellows look familiar.
1: I'll say they're familiar, all right. They were in that gang that beat us up this afternoon.
2: What do you think they're doing, leaving their horses and heading for the stockyard holding pen?
1: I don't know, Cherokee, but we're sure going to find out.

0: keep it quiet. I don't want to make any noise while I'm busting off this lock.
1: Hey, that's it, Pino. That does it.
0: Come on, boys. Come on. Don't make too much noise with them kerosene cans.
1: Yeah, yeah. Keep it quiet, boys. Keep it quiet.
0: Where's the best place to start this fire, Braid?
1: Right here, in the feed.
0: Okay, dump that oil out and get it lit.
1: Yeah, okay, Pino. All right, now don't be quiet. Yeah, get it going there now. Yep.

0: As it turned out, Cherokee and I got there too late. Too late, that is, to stop the fire. But not too late to run those coyotes out of there with lead.
1: Come on, Chad. There they go.
0: Hold it, Cherokee. We've got to let them go and try to put out this fire. Go find some buckets while I try to dig up some blankets. We may be able to put this out before the whole place goes up in smoke.

0: this keeps up, Chad. I won't have any cattle, plant, or business left.
1: This syndicate of Zitemans is a horrible thing. He'll eventually have a monopoly and force people to buy meat at his own prices.
2: Yeah. You're sure right about that, Cherokee. In fact, I've been reading that there's some talk in Congress of legislating trusts like that out of business.
0: Oh, well, I ain't got no time to wait for Congress. You know, I think what I'm going to have to do is get hold of 50 or 60 cattle cars and ship every head of stock I own to Kansas City or Chicago and take what I can get for them.
2: Well, Lizzie, that's your business. But personally, I'd rather end up 6 feet under than knuckle down to a weasel like Deuce Zitemann.
1: And, Miss McCombs, the same goes for yours truly, Cherokee O'Bannon.
2: Well, since you can't arrest a bunch of men you can't locate, I had no way of tying up the gang who started the stampede and the fire with my friend Deuce. All Cherokee and I could do was wait. Just wait. Meanwhile, Lizzie McCombs sent a telegram requesting 60 cattle cars. And when the answer arrived, she came storming into my office.
0: Talk about monopolies! Read this telegram I just got back from the railroad.
2: Free available cattle car reserved for United Beef Syndicate for the next 60 days.
0: Yes.
1: United Beef Syndicate? Isn't that Zitemann's outfit?
0: You're dead blasted right, it's Zitemann's outfit. No, Chad, there's no two ways about it. He's got me licked.
2: Of course you're not licked. You don't have to ship your cattle. You can trail drive them to Abilene.
0: No, not on your tintype. I wouldn't drive a half mile. Life's too short for any more grief than I got now. Oh, Chad, I'm afraid I'm just...
2: Wait a minute. Hold it, Lizzie. Am I seeing things, or is that Deuce Zitemann coming over here?
1: It certainly is, Zitemann.
0: I wonder what he wants.
3: I hope I'm not butting in. But they told me over at her office that Mrs. McCombs was up here.
2: Well, you're in, Zitemann. What do you want?
3: Well, I just heard from the railroad that Mrs. McCombs needs some cattle cars for shipping.
0: That's right. What'd you do? Come over here to gloat? Oh,
3: certainly not, ma'am. Since I won't be needing the cars I reserve for another week or two, I'll release them to you, if you'd like.
0: Oh, wait a minute. Deucey, are you serious?
2: He's up to something, Lizzie. Leopards don't change their spots, and polecats don't change their stripes.
3: Look, I came here to talk business with Mrs. McCombs.
0: All right, Zitemann. How much do you want to charge me for the cars?
3: Charge you? Why, nothing. You just pay the railroad. All I'm interested in is putting an end to all the talk that's been going around about me trying to put you out of business.
2: It's talk that's going to backfire on you yet,
0: Zitemann. Oh, now, that's enough, Chad. You just keep out of this. Deuce, are you in earnest?
3: I'd be an awful fool to make you the offer if I wasn't on the level. I'd just be cutting my own throat.
2: If that's a suggestion, it's the best one I've heard today.
0: Doggone it, Chad. Enough's enough. I ask you to keep out of this, but you gotta keep running off at the mouth.
2: But, Lizzie, I was only...
0: There's some folks in town who say anything Chad Remington's ever mixed up in means trouble. The way you're talking now, I can see that they're right.
2: Do you mean that you're really going to accept this phony offer that Zitemann's made you about using his cattle cars?
0: I mean I'm still running my own business. If I can get railroad cars, I certainly don't need your kind of help.
4: Deuce, I still don't get the idea of first tying up all the railroad cars and then turning around and letting the old lady use them.
3: No, Pinto. I'm afraid you wouldn't get the idea. But we've pulled so much rough stuff on the McComas Packing Company that everybody in town's suspicious.
4: Well, why shouldn't they be?
3: That's right. But now, with me lending her the cars to ship her beef in, there ain't nobody, not even a jury, who wouldn't say I'm the best friend she's got in the world.
4: Sure, sure. And the minute she ships the beef and the cars you're lending her, everything we spent a month doing is knocked right into a cocked hat.
3: Do you think so? Well, wait till Lizzie McCombs takes off that hat and sees what's really inside of it. Just wait, Pinto. Just you wait.
2: Although I didn't know that Juice was laughing, I didn't sleep that night. And along about sunup, I rousted Cherokee out of his bed, made him saddle up two of his livery horses, and we went for a ride. I had to think. I had to think hard and mighty fast. And I guess you can say it was no accident that I tried to do my thinking riding close by the railroad right away.
1: Chad, I think you were strictly non-compos if you try to butt into Lizzie McComb's business any further.
2: I'd be loco if I didn't follow this hunch. There's got to be a reason why Deuce let Lizzie borrow those cattle cars. And the only reason I can think of is to put her out of business once and for all.
1: But on the other hand, if you are wrong, the ranchers who have sold to her are going to take you apart. Remember, your luck is wearing mighty thin.
2: Not half as thin as the city folks will be if Zideman gets control of the beef market.
1: I suppose you're right. But what are you going to do way out here in this ungodly hour of the morning?
2: That cattle train is coming now, Cherokee. It's got to stop for water right down there ahead of us.
1: So?
2: So you and I are waiting until the train stops, sneaking behind the coal car, breaking the coupling and seeing if we can't let the cattle cars roll back down the hill toward town.
1: By the whiskers of my pet goat, what happens to us if the train crew catches us?
2: By the whiskers of your pet goat, if they catch us, make tracks out of there because that air won't be fit breathing. We'll choke to death on gun smoke. All right, hold it right here. All right, Cherokee, down off that horse and let's go. Cherokee, you cover me while I crawl behind that tender and break that coupling.
5: Okay, Chad. Good luck.
6: Hey, what's going on there?
1: Chad, come on!
2: If you don't want to get ventilated, stop right where you are. We're taking charge of these cattle.
6: Hey, cattle stealing!
7: Hey, Brownie, get that engine started again. They can't get the cattle if we move them out of here.
1: Chad, stop them. They're getting back in the engine.
2: Let them go, Cherokee. If they want the engine, let them take it.
1: That's right. That engine, they'll be back here in a half an hour with a posse.
2: You mean if that engine gets any further? That's what Deuce planned to have happen to the whole train. A derailment, an accident which he wouldn't be held responsible for. All right, come on, Cherokee. I'll bet we'll find Deuce around here someplace watching to make sure the whole train was wrecked.
1: But what are we going to do with the cattle?
2: I'm not worried about the cattle now. What we've got to do is get our hands on the hog.

0: I hope you're enjoying your morning constitutional, Deuce. You can't fall off the way Chad's got you tied to the saddle.
1: Why don't you shut up?
2: I guess you don't know Cherokee very well, do you, Deuce? He's one man who always keeps his mouth open, ready for any emergency.
0: Yes, indeed. Yes, indeed. And even though this is the time of the morning I'm generally getting home, I've got my mouth all set now for something slightly stronger than breakfast coffee.
2: And I think that Deuce here is the one who ought to buy you the drink.
0: Deuce? Why do you say that, Chad?
2: Well, wasn't it his gang who closed both your eyes yesterday?
0: Yeah?
2: Well, then, since turnabout is fair play, he's the man who should buy your eye opener.

Frontier Town, starring Reed Hadley and featuring Wade Crosby, is a Bruce Ells production. Story and direction by Paul Franklin. Music written and played by Ivan Ditmars. Be sure to be with us again same time next week for another fine action-adventure story with your favorite young Western star, Reed Hadley. And now this is Bill Forman telling you that Frontier Town comes to you from Hollywood.

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0: once upon a time there was an engineer.
1: Choo-choo Charlie was his name, we hear.
0: He had an engine and he sure had fun. 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
2: Charlie says, love my good and plenty. 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Charlie says, love my good and plenty. Don't know any other candy that I love so well.
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0: This is Laurence Olivier. Once again, it is my pleasure to introduce a good friend of mine from the theater and the story that he's chosen for your entertainment. As many of you will already know, I am at this time preparing for its London presentation a new play. But in a few weeks' time, I shall myself have the pleasure of appearing for you each week in various roles. Meantime, this week, I'm glad to tell you that my invitation has been accepted by an actor whose name will be familiar to you all, and who I'm happy to count among my friends, John Gielgud. His work in the theater, both in London and New York, will of course be familiar to you, and many of you will have seen him in the recent Hollywood film production of Julius Caesar. John has chosen a story which is among my own favorites, Max Beerbohm's The Happy Hypocrite. I myself will be setting the scene for you, and so here now is John Gielgud in the role of Lord George Hell in Max Beerbohm's Tale of England in Regency Days, The Happy Hypocrite. None, it is said, of all who reveled with the Regent was half so wicked as Lord George Hell. I will not trouble my listeners with a long recital of his great naughtiness, but it were well they should know that he was greedy, destructive, and disobedient. I'm afraid there is no doubt that he often sat up at Carlton House long after bedtime, playing at games, and that he generally ate and drank far more than was good for him. His fondness for fine clothes was such that he used to dress on weekdays quite as gorgeously as good people dress on Sundays. He was 35 years old and a great grief to his parents. And the worst of it was that he set such a bad example to others.
1: Lord George Hell!
2: Why, yes, here comes George Hell. Gad, there's a buck for you.
3: Oh, how wicked my lord is looking. Why, they say it is quite unsafe for a lady to be in the same room with him.
2: I've known ladies make for the door as soon as he entered, but they generally pause to watch him through the keyhole.
3: I vow you're a tease, my lord. Heavens, he's coming this way.
2: Led by the twinkling candles of your eyes, my dear.
3: I vow I shall die.
4: Good evening, my lord.
2: I hardly expected to see you at such a tedious function.
4: Noblesse oblige, my dear fellow. His Royal Highness was good enough to command me.
2: May I present your lordship to my Lady Jane Windermere?
4: Your slave, madam. I am happy that the season has brought you up to town.
3: It is all such a mad whirl, my lord, after the peaceful calm of the countryside.
4: A fool's paradise, madam, if you'll pardon me.
3: But surely, my lord, you would not deny the ennobling influences of trees and flowers or the English lakes.
4: Quite unknown to me, madam. I've not seen a buttercup for 20 years.
5: Yet I fancied you had come into an estate in Hertfordshire, my lord. Follard Chase.
4: Oh, why, to be sure. I won it off Sir Follard, followed by a chuck of the dice at Boodle's. Not that I ever dream of going there.
2: They tell me the baronet lost every penny he had to you.
4: True, sir. The fellow was ruined.
2: And you then refused him his revenge, I hear. Surely, my lord, that was unkind.
4: Unkind, sir? Why, when I'd won his mansion off him, didn't I offer to install him in the lodge?
5: And did he accept?
4: After a little hesitation, he did. Uh-huh. On my soul, the man's place is a sinecure. He never even has to open the gate to me.
3: Now, my lord, I vow you're a thief.
2: What's more, my lord, I have even heard it whispered that the dice you were playing with were loaded.
4: I've never been at pains to deny the rumor, my dear fellow. Everybody knows that I cheat, but nobody has the effrontery to tax me with it to my face.
2: Indeed, I've heard it asserted that you never sit down to a game of limbo with less than 4 aces up your sleeve, my lord.
4: I have had as many as 7, sir.
5: Oh, I wonder that you are tolerated at all, my lord. But didn't I see you at Garble's the other evening with that celebrated dancer on your arm, La Signora Gamboge?
4: Ah, you'll see me there again tomorrow. They tell me there's a merry little dwarf whose debut will be quite an occasion. Also, a new singer who is to open in The Fair Maid of Samarkand. I shall be there to pay my homage.
3: Love, Lord, I vow.
4: Bravo, bravo, Sagittaro, bravo.
6: You are in a good humor tonight, my friend, no?
4: Uncommonly. Last night I had the good fortune to relieve His Royal Highness of another 5,000 guineas. Oh, there's our merry little dwarf again. Bravo, Sagittaro. Bravo, Garble.
7: Coming, my lord.
4: Champagne, Garble, another bottle of port. I'll have that little homuncule, the merry dwarf yonder, come here to my box. I wish to compliment him on his skill as an archer and pledge him in a bumper of the grape.
7: Oh, my lord is too kind. I will send him immediately.
4: A clever little dwarf, if ever I saw one. Did you mark how accurately he shot his arrows, even when the scarf was tied across his eyes, and how he pierced the waxen figure to the heart?
6: Take care he does not pierce you to the heart, my friend. I think I have seen the dwarf before, somewhere.
4: A merry little dwarf, on my soul. He's quite taking my fancy with his fooling. Why, and here he is, gilded bow, arrows and all.
8: Your servant, my lord.
4: On my soul, you have a genius for the bow. Come and sit down by me. But first, let me present you to my divine companion, the Signora Gambogi. Virgo and Sagittarius again.
8: To the health of your lordship.
4: And by what means, or miracle, did you acquire your mastery of the bow?
8: By long practice. Long practice on human creatures.
4: Oh, on my heart, you'd be dangerous in a quarrel. Let me hear the music of that bowstring once again.
8: As your lordship commands. This time, I will shoot at the stars.
4: Bravo, bravo, Sagittaro. Huh? You're dangerous company.
8: Your lordship would certainly be a good target.
6: He is certainly a fat one.
8: But look, here comes the new singer, my lord. Jenny Mere, as the fair captain of Samarkand. I commend her to your favor.

0: American. I commend her to your favor.
1: But she is entrancing.
2: I do not think she is very much. She is not at all pretty.
1: She is entrancing. What beauty. What innocence.
2: My lord, you are hurt?
1: A sudden twinge in my heart. But where's our little dwarf? He must have flown away. Garble! She's entrancing. I must positively be presented.
3: If your lordship deign to wait the conclusion of her humble toilet. Ah, I hear her footfall on the stair. Miss Mere, come hither. Miss Mere, this is my Lord George Hell, who's been graciously pleased.
1: Miss Mere, listen, I pray you, to my poor words, nor spurn me in misprision from the pedestal of your beauty, genius, and virtue. All too conscious, alas, of my presumption in the same, I yet abase myself before you as a suitor for your adorable hand. I grope under the shadow of your raven locks. I am dazzled in the light of those translucent orbs, your eyes.
4: Sir.
3: Say, my lord.
4: My lord, I thank you for your words. They are beautiful. But indeed, I can never be your bride.
3: Oh, child, let not the sun rise ere you have retracted those wicked words.
1: My wealth, my rank, my irremediable love for you, I throw them at your feet. I would wait an hour, a week, a lustre, even a decade, did you but bid me hope.
4: I can never be your wife. I can never be the wife of any man whose face is not saintly. Your face, my lord, mirrors, it may be, true love for me. But it is even as a mirror long tarnished by the reflection of this world's vanity. It is even as a tarnished mirror.
1: I can...
4: Do not kneel to me, for I am poor and humble. I was not made for such impetuous wooing. Kneel, if you please, to some greater, gayer lady. As for my love, it is my own, nor can it ever be torn from me. But given as true love must needs be given, freely. Rise from your knees. That man whose face is wonderful as are the faces of the saints, to him will I give my true love. Good night, my lord.
1: Miss Mere, I beg you. She's gone.
3: If your lordship pleases to rise from his knees, I...
1: Oh, thank you, Garble, thank you.
5: Oh, so there you are, my friend, and how ridiculous you look. Come, it is time we were going.
1: No, I cannot. Goodbye.
5: But, George...
3: I will call the signora's carriage.
1: Whither shall I go? My past life swims before me, shallow and artificial as the lake at Garble. Shall I drown myself? There will be no one left in the gardens now to prevent me, and in the morning they will find me floating there, one of the noblest of love's victims. Dawn at last. How many weary miles have I wandered this endless night? 3 at the very least, for these must be the woods of Kensington. How cool the country is. It seems to cool the feverish maladies of my soul and to consecrate my love. Only now, in the fair light of the dawn, do I begin to see the means of winning my adorable Jenny. Only now, as the sun wakes up the beauties of the countryside, with her I shall always live in the country. But to win her, I must return to the maelstrom of the town. There is only one man that can help me. Aeneas, the mask maker of Old Bond Street. Woodman!
6: Morning, sir.
1: I'm lost in these woods. Tell me the way to London.
6: London, sir? Yonder pathway will take you there, sir. Keep straight on. I can't miss it, sir.
1: Thank you, honest woodman. Thank you 1,000 times.
7: Good morning, Julius. A warm and sunny day. Now, this morning, I want you to put the finishing touches to the Mask of Barbarossa.
3: Yes, Miss Renia. Who's it for, Miss Renia?
7: None of your business, Julius, but it is for the young King of Zurumburg. He is to wear it at his coronation.

0: Next week. No, get on with it.
1: Yes, Mr. Yes.
0: La Signora Gamboge across the way. Seems lost in thought this morning. Never even acknowledged me bow. Aha! Here comes her inamorato, Lord George Hell himself. And with a little posy of wildflowers. But no, he's coming here. Good morning, my lord.
2: Good morning, Aeneas. I want the mask of a saint.
0: The mask of a saint, my lord, certainly. With or without halo?
2: Without halo.
0: Certainly. His Grace the Bishop of St. Albans always wears his with a halo, but not for your lordship. Now, if your lordship will allow me to take his measurements.
2: Measurements? But I must have the mask today. Have you none ready made?
0: Ah, I see. Required for immediate wear. You see, your lordship takes a rather large size, but I think... Julius!
3: Sir?
0: Bring me the saint's mask we made for Mr. Ripsby a couple of years ago.
3: Yes, sir?
0: Mr. Ripsby only had it on hire, my lord. I fancy it is just what your lordship would wish. Spiritual and yet handsome.
2: Is it a mask that is even as a mirror of true love?
0: It was made precisely as such. In fact, it was made for Mr. Ripsby to wear at his silver wedding and was very highly praised by the relatives of Mrs. Ripsby. Thank you, Julius. Will your lordship step into my little room and... Now, then, is the expression exactly as your lordship would wish?
2: I wish it were more as a perfect mirror of true love. It's too calm, too contemplative.
0: Easily remedied. These eyebrows, just a shade closer together. Like that. Slightly fuller curve to the lips. So, there.
2: Oh, yes, indeed.
0: And how long does your lordship wish to wear the mask?
2: I must wear it until I die.
0: Oh. Kindly be seated, then, I pray. For I'm to ply the mask with great care. Warm the inner side of the mask over the lamp, Julius, if you please.
3: Yes.
0: And now, if your lordship will permit me this pomade. Yes. That's better, I think. Mask is warm.
3: Yes.
0: Thank you. Now, powder the inner side. So. And now, my lord, keep quite still. I mean... There. Does that feel quite comfortable?
2: Mm-hmm.
0: Good. Now, please, look in the mirror, my lord.
2: But I do look like a saint.
0: I am proud to have served your lordship. That will be 50 guineas.
2: Thank you, Aeneas. Thank you 1,000 times. Thank you, Aeneas. Thank you 1,000 times. The face of a saint. Yes, but what does it cover? Should I not be ashamed so to cheat the girl that I love? Behind this fair mask there lurks Furious, the Gamboge, waiting for me.
4: Why, George, but what a change. So you have taken to wearing a mask?
2: Madam,
4: But I cannot let go so handsome a lover, even though he spurns me. Do not spurn me, George. Give me your posy of wild flowers. Why, you never looked so lovingly at me in all your life.
2: Madam, I have not the honor to know you.
4: Oh, yes, you have, my friend. You have the honor to know me very well. And you will know me better still before very long.
2: Oh, here, beside this tiny stream, I have found peace at last. Peace from all but my thoughts. These waters, which mirror within themselves the mask which has become my life, are not their murmurs a reproach? Though she be taken with my looks, behind that mask still lurks the evil face that so repels my dear. Yet may that mask itself not be a secret symbol of my true repentance and my love. My face was evil because my life was evil. Since I have seen her beauty, my soul has changed.
5: My lord.
2: Who is there hiding in the bushes?
5: Only your merry little dwarf, my lord. But look, there on the further bank. Have you no eyes for her?
2: Heavens to she. Will she not know me?
5: No, my lord. But she will love you.
6: Oh, I have disturbed you.
2: Never. Without you, I am as nothing.
1: Surely you are that good man, whose features are the features of a saint, for whom I have waited so long. Oh, therefore, do not kneel to me, but rise and suffer me to kiss your hand. For my love of you is lowly, and my heart is all yours.
2: Nay, you are my queen, and I must needs kneel in your presence.
1: Oh, no, no. Then I shall kneel with you.
2: Beloved.
1: Beloved.
2: This posy of wild flowers, they are for you. I gathered them for you hours ago in this very wood. See, they are not withered.
1: How was it for me that you gathered them, though you had never seen me?
2: I gathered them for you, knowing I should soon see you. How was it that you, who had never seen me, yet waited for me?
1: I waited, knowing I should see you at last.

0: are not the flowers beautiful in this wood? Which do you like the best? Primroses? Or lady's feet? Or forget-me-nots?
1: I know the names of no flowers, my dear.
0: Is it worldly and wrong of me to have loved the flowers? Ought I to have thought more of those higher things that are unseen? Surely the flowers are good. And did you not gather this posy for me? But if you do not love them, I must not. And I will try to forget their names, for I must try to be like you in all things.
1: Love the flowers always, and teach me to love them.
0: Every day I have come to this wood because I was lonely, and it seemed to pity me. But now I have you, and it is glad.
1: I too came here once, last night.
0: Last night? Oh, will you try not to be angry with me if I tell you something? It is something which will seem dreadful to you.
1: Pauvrette, you cannot have anything very dreadful to tell.
0: Oh, I am very poor. And every night I sing in a theater. It is the only thing I can do to earn my bread. Do you despise me because I sing?
1: Do you like singing?
0: In the theater? I hate it. I hate it indeed. Yet tonight, alas, I must go back there.
1: You need never sing in a theater again. I am rich and I'll pay them to release you.
0: Oh.
1: You shall sing only for me. Sweetheart, it cannot be much more than noon. Let's go into the town while there's time, and you shall be my bride, and I your bridegroom this very day. Why should you and I be lonely?
0: Oh, I do not know. I often used to envy the woodman living in that dear little cottage there on the edge of the wood.
1: Let us live there, then.
0: You are so good that you can deny yourself all the vanity and pleasure that most people love. Otherwise,
1: my love, there's something that you want that I can give you. Tell me, I beg you. Anything in the whole wide world.
0: If we are going to get married, we will pass a pastry shop in Kensington Village. Should you think me greedy? If I wanted a bun.
2: By the way, I wonder what's happened to Lord George Hell. It seems an age since last we saw him at Boodle's.
3: Boodle's or Garble's?
2: Come to think of it, I haven't seen him since that little singer vanished. Had the lead in the Fair Captive of Samarkand and vanished after the first night. George Hell had been after her, I heard tell. But Garble told me she would have none of him. Or I'd have thought they must have eloped.
4: And what had Garble to say about her disappearance?
2: Said he'd been compensated for it, but that he was sure she had not succumbed to his lordship. In fact, he said he'd rejected him soundly.
4: The most astonishing thing is that he should have restored all the money he had won at cards. Even his Royal Highness has been repaid. And old Sir Follard is back in his old home.
2: A very queer business indeed. I've heard it said that he was seized with a sudden repentance and fled overseas to a foreign monastery. Maybe he's even dead.
4: Well, peace to his ashes in whatever urn they may be resting.
1: This waxen mask, though it has been the means of my happiness, is it not still a barrier between me and my bride? Though it is sweet to kiss her through it, to watch her through it with loving eyes, it's remained a mockery that I must wear for the rest of my life. No longer do I even feel it jarring on my face, the evil face that it covers, the face of my past. It's become a very part of me, and for all its rigidity, at least it expresses the one emotion that fills and suffuses me. True love.
0: My love?
1: Dearest?
0: Look at this little pagoda I have built with all our buns. Is it not pretty? Oh, dear, it has tumbled down. Oh, dear husband. Why do you not smile at my folly? Your grave face rebukes me. Smile. Or I shall think I vex you. Please, smile a little.
1: My dear one, I cannot. I find my lips will not curve into a smile, however much amused I may be. Love of you has bound them in a spell.
0: But I can laugh, though I love you. I do not understand.
1: Oh, my dear, if only I could smile. If only I could show you all the fondness which is locked in me and all the smiles and happiness with which you fill my soul. Someday, perhaps, you will tire of my monotonous gravity. Someday... But, Jenny, what is it? Why do you look so frightened?
0: There is a strange woman smiling at me across the palings. I do not know her. There, behind you. She is nodding to me. I think she is foreign. for she has an evil face.
1: Do not notice her. Does she look evil? I do not wish to look.
0: Very evil and very dark. She has a pink parasol. Her teeth are like ivory.
1: Do not notice her. Think. It is the anniversary of our wedding, dear.
0: I wish she would not smile at me. Her eyes are like bright blots of ink.
1: Let us eat our beautiful buns.
0: Oh, she's coming in. George, forbid her to come in. I'm afraid.
5: Pray pardon me. I could not mistake the back of so old a friend.
1: Oh, you found me at last.
5: But of course. How nice to see you again, even though your face has changed so marvelously.
1: Madam, begone, I command you, from this garden. I do not see what good is to be served by the renewal of our acquaintance.
5: Acquaintance? Surely we were friends, rather. Nor is my esteem for you so dead that I would crave estrangement.
1: Madam, you see me happy, living very peacefully with my bride.
5: To whom I beseech you, old friend, present me.
1: I would not desecrate her sweet name by speaking it with so infamous a name as yours.
5: Your collar hurts me, old friend. I shall compose myself, if you will forgive me. I may sit down.
1: Jenny, then please retire, pending this lady's departure. Go into the cottage, my love.
0: I am less frightened by your side. Do not send me away.
5: Suffer her pretty presence. Indeed, I am come this long way from the town that I may see her no less than you, George. Come and sit by me, little bride, for I have things to tell you. Are you expecting guests, George? And by the way, your wife's mask is even better than yours.
0: Oh. What does she mean? Oh, send her away.
1: Serpent! Crawl from our Eden, ere you poison with your venomous fairest denizen.
5: Even my pride knows certain bounds. I have been very forbearing, but even in my zeal for friendship, I will not be called a serpent. I will indeed be gone from this rude place. Yet ere I go, there is a boon I will deign to beg. Show me. Show me but once again the dear face I have so often caressed. The lips that were dear to me.
1: No.
0: What does she mean?
5: Bid him unmask for me, little bride. Intercede for me. You have more authority over him than I. Doff his mask with your own finger.
0: George, please tell me. What does she mean? What does she mean?
1: If you do not go now of your own will, I must drive you, man, though I am violently from the garden.
5: Doff your mask and I am gone.
1: Leave me no alternative, madam. Come.
5: False saint, and I will unmask you.
6: Like a panther, she sprang upon him and clawed at his waxen cheeks. There was a loud pop, as though some great cork had been withdrawn, and La Gamboge recoiled. She had torn away the mask. It lay before her upon the lawn, upturned to the sky. George stood motionless. La Gamboge stared up into his face, and her dark flush died swiftly away. For there, staring back at her, was the man she had unmasked, but lo, his face was even as his mask had been. Line for line, feature for feature, it was the same. It was the same face.
1: Madam, your cheek may well blanch when you regard the ruin you have brought upon me. Nevertheless, do I pardon you. The gods have avenged through you the imposture I wrought upon one who is dear to me. For that unpardonable sin, I am punished. As for my poor bride, whose love I stole by the means of that waxen semblance, of her I cannot ask pardon. Ah, Jenny, do not look at me. Turn your eyes from the foul reality that I dissembled.
0: Dear husband, look at me. I do not understand. Why did you woo me under a mask? And why do you imagine that I could love you less dearly, seeing your own face? Look into my eyes.
1: But Jenny, my face, it has become the same.
0: Surely your face is even dearer to me, even fairer than the semblance that hid it and deceived me. I am not angry. 'Twas well that you veiled from me the full glory of your face, for indeed I was not worthy to behold it too soon. But I am your wife now. Let me look always at your own face. Let the time of my probation be over. Kiss me with your own lips.
1: My love, I have grown worthy of you.

This is Laurence Olivier again. I'm sure you would like to join with me in my thanks to John Gielgud for his interpretation of the role of Lord George Hell in Max Beerbohm's The Happy Hypocrite. In next week's program, my guest will be another good friend of mine, and I think of yours too, Robert Donat. I look forward to the pleasure of your company. Until then, au revoir, and thank you.

0: Sir Laurence Olivier introduced, as usual, today's transcribed program. The script was by D.G. Brightson. The music was under the direction of Sidney Torch. Theatre Royal is an NBC presentation produced and directed by Harry Allen Towers.
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3: This is Nightline, the line that's open at the right place at the right moment, and this is Walter O'Keefe. Good evening, and here's our first Nightline call tonight from Hollywood. Groucho Marx and You Bet Your Life. 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
6: This is Lester B. Granger, Executive Director of the National Urban League, which is an agency geared for constructive interracial action, looking toward the welfare of our Negro population. After a quarter century in the Urban League, I have come especially to appreciate that organization representing individuals who believe in action rather than talk, and believe in action geared to helping people rather than merely exciting them. A solid example of an action movement is the American Red Cross. This is a great organization that does very little talking. In fact, you are asked to join only once a year. Yet, when action is necessary at any time, the Red Cross is always on the job. The recent past has witnessed an unprecedented number of disasters. The Red Cross is hard-pressed to stay on the job, and so I urge you to support the Red Cross by supporting your local chapter. Every dollar counts.
4: And here he is, the one, the only...
5: Well, here I am again with a chance for each of our couples to win up to $10,000. And if any of them say the secret word, they'll win an extra $100. George, who's first?
4: Well, Groucho, Louise Randall Pearson is waiting to talk to you now, and her partner is a special guest, a good friend of yours, Mr. Sammy Kahn.
5: Well...
4: So, folks, you may please and meet Groucho Marx.
5: Welcome to Your Bet Your Life. Say the secret word and divide an extra $100. It's a common word, something you always have with you. Sammy, glad to see you.
7: Glad to see you.
5: Glad to see you. We'd both be sued by Phil Silver. Sam here happens to be a very good fair-weather friend. Incidentally, he also happens to be one of the country's leading songwriters. Isn't that true, Sam?
7: Unquestionably.
5: He's also very modest. And you are Louise Randall Pearson, huh?
8: Yes.
5: That's a very imposing moniker, Louise. Are you married?
8: No, I've been a widow for 10 years.
5: Oh, I'm sorry to hear that. Well, what do you do for a living? How do you get along?
8: Oh, I write. I write a daily column for the Santa Monica Evening Outlook and a couple of feature articles a week about interesting personalities.
5: Would you like to quit working and try another crack at matrimony, Louise?
8: Well, I'll tell you, you know how it is. You sit around...
5: No, I absolutely don't know how it is.
8: Oh. Well, you sit around in the evening, and it's kind of lonesome, and you think, oh, if I only had somebody deductible beside me.
5: Ah, love is a proud and gentle thing. It's nice to know that the fair sex still places some value on a husband. Apparently, you consider a husband almost as important as a bad debt. Sammy, let's get back to you. What are some of the big smashes you've written?
7: Well, I've written songs like By Mir Bist Du Schön.
5: You always write in German?
7: No, only one I'm stealing from a German.
5: Oh. What German was that that you stole that from?
7: I never wanted to know his name so he couldn't accuse me.
5: Wait a minute. You said the secret word. You said a secret word, which happens to be name. So you get $50, Louise. Ooh. And Sammy, and I know you need this desperately, you get $50. Well, tell us.
7: She didn't like me when she met me.
5: She didn't? I don't believe that. Is this true, Louise?
8: No, I thought he was awfully serious, and I thought he knew so much more than I did that I wasn't going to have a chance.
5: Well, you're partners, you know.
8: Are we?
7: I didn't know that till she took the 50.
8: Oh!
5: Well, tell us some of the other songs that...
7: Well, I wrote by Mayor Mr. Shane.
5: You said that.
7: I wrote it twice, actually.
5: Oh. Once you mean the second verse?
7: Then I wrote a weather song called Let It Snow, Let It Snow, Let It Snow. I wrote a song like Give Me 5 Minutes More. I wrote songs like I've Heard That Song Before. Et cetera, et cetera, et cetera. That's my best one, et cetera.
5: Well, just about everything you write turns out to be a hit. How long do you sit at a piano before you come up with one of these blockbusters?
7: I don't sit at a piano. I sit at a typewriter.
5: Typewriter? How do you get music out of a typewriter?
7: I don't get music. I get words. I write the words.
5: Sammy, you've written a lot of songs for pictures. Didn't you win an Oscar a few years back?
7: Yes, I did win an Oscar, and I am proud to say that I am one of the few songwriters who's also won... who has also won...
5: That's right. You don't have to be grammatical. They know you're a songwriter.
7: Who has also won an Emmy.
5: What did you get the Oscar for?
7: I got the Oscar for Three Coins in the Fountain.
5: Well, what song do you think will cop the award this year, Sam?
7: Well, frankly, I think that the very, very best song this year... is the song All the Way from The Joker's Wild.
5: I saw the picture and I've heard the song. Sinatra had a record of it too, didn't he? Now, why did you pick that over all the others? There are hundreds of songs this year.
7: I wrote it.
5: Now, he's certainly the most modest songwriter you've ever seen. Who was the mediocrity who wrote the music?
7: Some talented fellow named Jimmy Van Heusen.
5: Could you sing the song for us?
7: Groucho, I'd love to do All the Way, but could I do it with the orchestra?
5: Orchestra, will you join him? Have you got any glue out there? He wants to be joined.
7: We will do it in the key as written.
9: Okay.

0: that Sinatra sings that better alone than we sing it together? Sammy, it was nice having you here tonight, and I hope your song wins the Academy Award. Now, let's play You Bet Your Life. You have selected professions of famous people. I'm going to ask you some questions. If you miss two in a row, you're out. If you get four in a row right, you win $1,000. You ready?
1: Yes.
0: What was Alexander Graham Bell's profession?
2: I would say he was an inventor.
0: That's right. What made Jacques Cartier famous?
2: Jewelry.
0: C-A-R-T-I-E-R.
2: He was a jeweler, a designer of jewelry.
0: J-A-C-Q-U-E-S. C-A-R-T-I-E-R.
2: Cartier? My guess is he was a jeweler.
1: I thought he was a dancer.
0: I claim he invented the telephone. Actually, he was an explorer. He discovered the St. Lawrence River. You got mixed up with that expensive fella in New York.
1: Yeah.
2: I didn't know there was another Cartier.
0: Oh, sure. Why, your wife must have a lot of jewelry.
3: Now I have one more.
0: Who was Ruggiero Leoncavallo?
2: He was a composer.
0: Yeah.
3: You now have one right.
0: Who was Charles Dana Gibson?
1: He was an artist.
0: Charles Dana Gibson. All right, illustrator, artist.
3: You're halfway to $1,000 now. I'll get the next two right and it's yours.
0: How did James Watt make his living?
2: He was an inventor.
0: That's right. You don't remember what he invented, huh?
2: I believe I do. But if it's important, I...
0: No, it isn't, no.
2: I don't know what he did then.
0: See, actually, he invented the steam engine. Now, what was the profession of George A. Custer?
2: He was a soldier.
1: A fighter.
0: Yes. He also made pies, didn't he? Custer pie.
3: Did they get that right?
0: Yeah, they got it.
3: Oh, then you got four in a row. You won
0: $1,000. Four in a row. Now you've won $1,000.
2: She's liking me better all the time.
1: Oh, yes.
0: You can keep it and quit, or else you can come back later and try to double your money. You may even get a chance at $10,000. So go over there and sit down and think about it, kids. And whatever you decide to do, thanks for being on the show. Out of it, Ed.
4: In just a moment, our second couple will join Groucho to play You Bet Your Life.

0: Yes, Pabst. 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
1: Yes, Pabst makes it perfect.
2: Roger, we have a couple of single girls who are anxious to talk to you. They're Dolores Olson and Sandy Silent. So, girls, you come in, please, and meet Groucho Marx.
3: Welcome to You Bet Your Life. Say the secret word and divide an extra $100. It's a common word, something you always have with you. Let's see. Who are you? Your name is?
4: Sandy.
3: Your name? You're both named Sandy?
5: No, mine's Dolores.
3: Your name is Dolores, huh? Which one is the oldest? Which one is Dolores? That's you?
5: I'm 20.
3: And how about you?
4: I'm 22.
3: Oh. Well, why are you here together? Are you sisters?
4: No.
3: Brothers?
4: No.
3: Why are you here together?
5: Mr. Fiddeman found out that we're roommates. And
3: I beg your pardon?
5: On the show.
3: What was that?
5: Mr. Fiddeman.
3: Mr. Fiddeman? What show is he connected with? Huh? You don't mean... You mean Fenneman?
5: That's right. Oh.
3: Does he tell you his name was Fiddeman?
5: I can't pronounce it.
3: Hey, Fiddeman, come out here. You changed your name, I see. Huh? Oh, have you been doing this for a long time?
2: What?
3: Using two names? Huh?
2: Why
3: do you call yourself Fiddeman when you met these girls?
2: I think she called
3: you. You know
2: me.
3: They'd find out your name was Fenneman, didn't they? Why did you do this, George?
2: I didn't do anything, honest.
3: They told me that you said that your name was Fiddeman. Now, you must have been doing it for some reason. When I use a different name, there's a reason for it. And I'm sure there is when you do it. Aren't you a married man?
2: Up till now, I was, yes.
3: How did you find out they were roommates?
2: Well,
3: George... I'm not criticizing you. I just want to know what technique you use, that's all.
2: Well, actually, a friend of mine told me about the girls.
3: A friend of yours knew these girls, and he introduced you to them?
2: Yeah, well, he told me. He didn't even... I wasn't even there.
3: You know that old line, the light that lies in a man's eyes and lies and lies and lies... Well, there it is, folks. The private life of George Fiddeman. Now, Sandy, where did you meet Dolores?
4: A couple years ago, we worked at NBC in Portland.
3: You worked at NBC in Portland? Mm-hmm. Well, it's a wonderful network, NBC, and I'm glad you're with us. Portland, I salute you. NBC adds another affiliate. What station does NBC have in Portland?
4: It wasn't a station. It was a National Biscuit Company.
3: Well, NBC just lost another affiliate. Now, what did you do for the National Biscuit Company?
4: I packed cookies for about 3 weeks, and then I was fired.
3: Why? Were you putting too many cookies in the box?
4: No, it was...
3: Why did they fire you?
4: It was a personality clash.
3: With who?
4: My boss.
3: I mean, well, what happened? I mean, was he fresh?
4: No.
3: Well, what other reason could that possibly be?
4: I think he thought I didn't know how to pack cookies too well.
3: Well, it's not easy, you know, putting those things in a box. Believe me, it's quite a job. What did you do for the NBC Biscuit Company, Dolores?
5: Oh, I fed cookies to machines and watched them go down a conveyor belt.
3: Well, that's interesting. It's something like Niagara Falls, isn't it? Well, now we have you in L.A., Dolores. How did you go about making your fortune after you landed here?
5: I got a job working at an aircraft office as a private secretary.
3: Oh, well, that's much better, isn't it, than feeding cookies into an iron machine? How long did this job last?
5: 3 weeks.
3: Why'd you quit?
5: Well, I didn't really quit. They let me go after they found out I couldn't type.
6: You got a job as a secretary and you couldn't type?
5: Well, I can't type. I don't know shorthand. I don't like to file.
6: He must have hated to see you go, huh? You must have had more coffee breaks than all of Brazil. Well, what was your next job?
5: I went to work at Hughes Aircraft Company in their blueprint department. I handled missile and airborne prints.
6: You handled missiles? If I could get the audience to chip in, would you like to go to Moscow?
5: When?
6: I mean, be in their employ over there in the missile department? Well, you're charming girls, and I've enjoyed talking to you. Now, let's see how much you know. Now, you selected the dictionary quiz, and since you don't know anything about an office, I imagine you're going to be great at this. Now, I'm going to say something, and you're going to give me the meanings. Mr. Fetterman, you've met here. You miss two in a row, you're out. If you get four in a row right, you win $1,000. Now, what is a statute?
4: A statute?
6: S-T-A-T-U-T-E.
4: Well, I think it's a kind of a law.
6: That's, you don't have to go any further. Say, you've got plenty on the ball there, kid.
2: You have one right.
6: How do you like that, huh? Your friends are doing well, aren't they, George? Huh?
2: I'm not going to say anything.
6: I think you said plenty before they come out of it. What kind of an animal is a dromedary?
4: A dromedary?
6: Talk it over. Come on, girls.
4: Kind of a rat.
6: Let's keep George out of this. It's a camel. You should have known that.
4: A what?
6: A camel. They know the hard ones. They just don't know the easy ones. Now, what is myopia?
4: Could you spell it, please?
6: I'll try. M-Y-O-P-I-A. Myopia. The adjective is myopic.
4: Myopic?
6: Yes.
4: I think it has something to do with singularly or one.
6: No, it means nearsightedness.
4: Myopia?
6: No, they're all through.
2: I'm afraid you've gotten... Well, I know you've gotten two.
6: I'm sorry you missed two in a row because of the relationship between you three. We don't want you to go away empty-handed. So I'm going to ask you one question for $100. What was the profession of the famous painter Rembrandt?
4: I guess he was an artist.
6: No, I'm sorry. He wrote Beethoven's Eighth Symphony. But thanks for being with us. So you win $100, and we were delighted to have you on the show. And you're a couple of fine guys.
0: We'll find out if our first couple will try for $10,000 in just a moment.
7: Who's going to win the thoroughbred Kentucky Club's thoroughbred? Who's going to win that horse and make it pay? Lots of money, well, Kentucky Club. Pipe Tobacco has to find a winner. So the horse is here, the time is near. Get your entry blank today.
0: Yes, enter the annual Derby Day contest sponsored by Kentucky Club's nine brands of pipe tobaccos. 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Jockey Ted Atkinson helped select this prize colt. 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

0: George, who's going to try for the 10,000?
1: Louise Randall Pearson and Sammy Kahn. Would you come in, please?
0: Sammy Kahn?
1: Review their decision.
0: Sam, you're not satisfied with what you've won.
2: I'm satisfied, but I'm also older.
0: Oh. Well, you've won $1,000 so far. Now, if you decide to try for the 10 and you fail, you wind up with a total of 500. Now, what are you going to do?
3: We're going to try for it.
0: You're going to try? Well, pick a number.
3: Five.
2: Five.
0: If any number besides the one you pick comes up, the question is worth 2,000. If your number comes up, the question is worth 10,000. Give it a try. Go on. Your number was 5 and it landed on 2, so this question is worth $2,000. Now, there's a prominent line painted on all large ships to indicate the depth to which the vessel may be submerged by loading. For $2,000, what is the name for this line? Talk it over.

0: Take a guess.
1: Submersion?
0: No, it's the Plimsoll line.
1: Anybody knows that.
2: Why, sure.
0: It's a well-known. I'm sorry you missed it, so you wind up with 500. That isn't too bad. Congratulations, and thanks for being on the show. And, Sammy, your songs are just wonderful.
1: Thank you.
3: 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Directed by Robert Dwan and Bernie Smith. Music by Jack Meekin. This is George Fenneman reminding you to tune in again next week, same time, same station, to hear the one, the only Groucho. And see Groucho every Thursday evening on NBC television. You Bet Your Life is heard by our armed forces around the world.

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1: 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It's a new kind of cat food. 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Like it?
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4: 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And now, Harold Perry, as Honest Harold, the homemaker.

0: Well, let's pay another visit to the little town of Melrose Springs, home of that popular radio entertainer, Honest Harold the Homemaker. It's lunchtime now, and Harold is wending his way toward home and Mother's meatloaf. But Harold has more important things than food on his mind. He's daydreaming of his fair lady friend, Floribel.
1: Yeah, Floribel, sweet. We sure had a wonderful time last night dancing at the Moose Room.
2: Love is the sweetest thing. Mother,
3: oh, hello, Harold.
2: Oop. Didn't see you there.
3: I've been waiting for you, Harold.
2: Oh, something wrong? Marvin play hooky?
3: No. Cousin Raymond's here.
2: Oh, he is?
3: Yes. He came over from Charleville on the bus this morning. He wants to see you.
1: Why the mystery, Mother?
3: He seems very upset, Harold. I think he's had a quarrel with Gloria.
1: Oh, a little love trouble, eh? Well, I'll go in and have a talk with the boy.
2: Just call me Dorothy Dix, Mother.
1: Well, hello, Raymond.
4: Oh, hello, Cousin Harold.
1: Haven't seen much of you since you moved to Charleville.
4: Yeah.
1: How are things between you and our little switchboard operator, Gloria?
4: Gloria.
1: Oh, my goodness. You two lovebirds have a quarrel? Stop doing that, Raymond. You're swallowing too much air. Now, what's the trouble?
4: Well, it's pretty serious, Harold. You know, ever since I moved to Charleville, I phone Gloria long distance every night at 6 o'clock.
1: Oh, yes. That's when the rates change. Go on, Raymond.
4: Well, I always say, hello, Gloria. And she says, hello, Raymond.
1: Well, that's a good way to start a conversation.
4: Well, Harold, last night something terrible happened.
1: What's that?
4: When I called up, I said, hello, Gloria. But she said, hello, Frank.
1: Frank?
4: Yeah. My name's Raymond. Yeah,
1: I know that.
4: Then why did she call me Frank?
1: I don't know, Raymond. Didn't you ask her?
4: No. I got so mad I hung up.
1: Yeah, well, I wouldn't worry about it, my boy. Why, I bet there's no such person as this Frank.
4: What?
1: If I know women, and I think I do, Gloria's just trying to make you jealous.
4: You think so?
1: Sure. Now, if you want the advice of Honest Harold, the homemaker, my boy, just beat her own game. When you see her, act unconcerned. Be nonchalant. Light him your ad.
4: I don't smoke. Yeah.
1: Well, chew some gum, then. Just remember, keep her guessing.
4: Well, all right, Harold, I'll try it. Gee, do you think it'll really work?
1: Sure. Women are like an open book, Raymond. Say, think I'll drop over to Floribel's and read a few pages. Yeah, yeah.

0: think I'll tease Floribel a little bit. Act like I'm not going to take her to the movies tonight. Yes, sir. You got to keep women guessing.
1: Why, hello, Hal.
0: Oh, hello, Floribel.
1: Come on in.
0: Well, if you insist.
1: It was nice of you to drop by to see me, Hal.
0: Yes, I guess it was.
1: What? Oh, Harold. Well, shall we sit down here on the sofa together?
0: Sofa? No, thanks. I think I'll just sit over here on this straight chair. It'll improve my posture.
1: My, you're acting awfully strange.
0: I am? Got her guessing already.
1: I don't know why you're so cool. After we had such a wonderful time last night waltzing in the moose room.
0: Last night in the moose room? Oh, yes, it was rather enjoyable. Excellent shrimp cocktail.
1: Harold, you didn't act like this when you said toodaloo on the porch last night. And when you asked me to go to the movies with you tonight.
0: Oh, did I ask you to go to the movies tonight?
1: You certainly did.
0: Well, Floribel, I sort of got my dates mixed up.
1: Harold, you mean there's another girl?
0: Well, I get around, you know. Sure, I'm the fellow that put the spring in Melrose Springs.
1: And you're not going to take me to the movies?
0: Maybe not. Hope you won't be too disappointed.
1: Disappointed? I think it's wonderful.
0: Huh?
1: There's another man who wants to come over and see me tonight.
0: But, Floribel, you promised to go out with me.
1: Oh, you won't mind. You have that other girl.
0: I do? I mean...
1: Oh, I hope you have a good time with your date. I know I will with mine.
0: Floribel, you can't do this.
1: Goodbye, Hal.
0: I'm going. Stop pushing. Wonder who she has a date with. Wonder if she likes him better than she does me.
2: Hello, Harold.
0: Oh, hello, Raymond.
2: Harold, I got some wonderful news. Gloria and I are back together again.
0: Why?
2: I took your advice. I just acted nonchalant and it worked.
0: It did?
2: Yeah. Boy, you sure got a system with women. Thanks for explaining it.
0: Oh, it's all right, my boy. Now, would you mind explaining it to me?

0: How could Florabelle do this to me? I wonder if she really has a date tonight. She could have just said that to make me jealous. Sure. Why didn't I think of that?
1: Hello, Harry!
0: Hello, you old horse doctor.
1: What seems to be funny?
0: Well, Florabelle told me there was another man in her life, and for a minute I believed her.
1: There is another man in her life.
0: Huh? How do you know, Doc? Did you see him with Florabelle?
1: No, but somebody else did.
0: Who?
1: Well, I don't like to repeat gossip.
0: Doc, you carried more tales than they have at the dog pond.
1: Well, I heard it when I was shopping this morning at Schroeder's grocery store. I went in to get some ground round steak for Torrance Myerdale. He likes it medium rare.
0: Good. Go on, Doc.
1: Well, while I was standing at the meat counter, Mrs. Kinsella came up and whispered something in my ear.
0: She told you about Florabelle?
1: No, she told me the A&P was having a sale on kumquats.
0: Doc, I don't care about the kumquats.
1: I don't like them either. I didn't buy any.
0: Let's start over, Doc. Now, who told you about Florabelle?
1: Oh, Mrs. Mullendorf. She said she was going by Florabelle's house this morning, and she saw her on the front porch talking to a strange man.
0: Doc, that doesn't mean anything. A lot of people talk to strange men.
1: I don't.
0: Did Mrs. Mullendorf say what this fellow looked like?
1: Well, she couldn't see him very well, Harry. It was her sister's turn to wear the bifocal.
0: Well, just because she saw her talking to a man on the front porch doesn't... What's that? Oh, my goodness. Old Mr. Walker and his tractor.
2: Oh, Nellie!
0: Hello, Mr. Walker.
3: Howdy, Doctor.
4: Hi, Olga.
3: Say, Sonny, how's your love life?
0: What?
3: From what I hear, something new has been added.
0: What are you laughing about, Mr. Walker?
3: Huh?
0: Don't tell me you saw a man on Florabelle's front porch.
3: No, I seen him going in the house.
0: In the house?
1: I told you,
0: You keep out of this, Doc. Well, I guess this fellow wasn't much to look at, huh, Mr. Walker?
3: Yeah, that's what you think, Sonny. He was tall, dark, and handsome.
0: Tall, dark, and handsome?
3: Yeah, kind of Latin-looking. Long sideburns. Looks something like that movie actor, Caesar Sombrero.
0: Well, just because he went in the house doesn't mean anything. He could have been the plumber.
3: Never heard a plumber playing the guitar and singing love songs.
0: Love songs?
3: Yeah. When I walked by, he was really hooping it up on old Solomio.
0: He was?
3: Yeah, Solomio. Oh, Solomio.
0: Okay, Walker.
1: Oh, yes, I remember that.
0: What?
1: Oh,

0: Why, Harold, you still home?
1: Oh, yes, Mother.
0: I thought you were going to the movies tonight.
1: Well, there's been a change of plans, Mother. I'm going to stay home and read this Florabelle magazine.
0: Oh. You're sure you feel all right, Harold? You didn't eat much dinner. Didn't you like the Spanish rice?
1: Please, Mother, that reminds me of something unpleasant.
0: Well, I'll make you some hot cocoa after a while.
1: Yeah, thank you, Mother. Florabelle. Never thought she'd throw me over for a fellow with sideburns. Guitar strummer, too. Wonder what they're doing right now. Probably holding hands between cadenzas. Suppose she thinks I'm jealous. Suppose she thinks I'm going over and spy on them. Well, she's right, I am.

0: Never thought I'd be sneaking around Floribel's house like this. But I gotta see what old Sideburns looks like. I think I'll tiptoe around the side of the house and peek in the dining room windows. Yeah. Be real quiet, so long. What a place for a can box. In the driveway. Why doesn't Floribel...
1: Who's that?
0: Oop, there she is.
1: Is somebody out there? I said, is somebody out there?
2: Meow.
1: Oh, it's the cat.
0: That's what she thinks. Hey, I make a pretty good cat.
2: Meow. Meow.
0: Oh, my goodness. That wasn't me.
1: Oop,
0: go away, cat. You got me mixed up with somebody else. Go on, beat it. Scat. Well, anyway, I attract cats. I'll just work my way up to the window.

0: Back cats.
1: I'll just work my way up to the window.
0: Oop. I'm in a rose bed.
1: Well, I'll stand.
0: Box.
1: I'll be able to see him.
0: Oop.
1: There he is. Standing by the fireplace. He is kind of handsome at that. Looks like George Raft in elevator shoes. Shiny black hair. Must use steak comb.
2: Yes.
1: And Florabelle's all dressed up. Gee, she looks beautiful in her off-her-shoulder organdy. Uh-oh. Picking up his guitar. Listen to him. 8 strings. Show off.
3: In the story of Surrender, do they say that I was there?
0: I wish he was there right now.
3: That I've never known the man of a sweeter love affair.
1: Sweeter love affair.
3: With your arms around me.
0: Oop.
3: Your eager lips like wine.
1: Bzunk.
3: You said that I was yours, and you were mine.
1: Step outside, you gigolo, and say that while... Oh,
0: there goes the box. Oh! Ouch. Darn these thorns.
2: Who is that out there? Why, Harold.
4: Oh, hello, Florabelle. How are things in old Sacramento?
2: What are you doing sitting in the middle of my roses? You ruin them.
0: They're not doing me any good either.
2: And you interrupted Senor Roberto.
1: Senor Roberto sounds like a nickel cigar.
4: Well, it's this way, Florabelle.
2: Good night, Mr. Hemp.
0: Oop.
1: Oop, she pulled the blind down, too. Might as well pick myself up and go home.
3: End the story of Sorrento.
1: Oh, shut up.

We will return for the second act of our story, Honest Harold, in just a moment. Tonight, Burl Ives and the Cass County boys pay a visit to Bing Crosby. The CBS Wednesday night fight card will feature middleweights Artie Damon and Jimmy Herring. And be sure to listen at the end of this program for a special announcement concerning the Honesty Award by Harold Perry. And now, back to Harold Perry as Honest Harold, the homemaker.

0: Well, Honest Harold has spent a sleepless night. His sweetheart, Floribel, seems to have found a new interest, the guitar-strumming, romantic-looking Signor Roberto. And Harold is suffering from the pangs of jealousy.
1: Yeah, pangs.
0: But this morning, Harold is determined to forget all about Floribel and Roberto. He's going to bury himself in his work.
1: Yeah, work.
0: Right now, he's just entering the radio station with a resolute air and a firm step.
1: Yeah, air.
2: Morning, Gloria.
3: Oh, good morning, Raymond.
1: Gloria, this is Harold.
3: Oh, good morning, Harold.
1: What's the matter with you?
3: Oh, I just feel kind of dreamy. I went to the movies last night with Raymond.
1: Oh, yeah, I see. And you're still daydreaming about Raymond.
3: Oh, no. Rudolph Valentino.
1: What?
3: They showed one of his old pictures last night, the Gaucho.
1: The Hucho?
3: Oh, he's so romantic looking. Shiny black hair, flashing eyes, long sideburns.
1: Oop, just like Roberto.
3: Oh, he's the kind of man no woman could resist.
1: She sure couldn't.
3: Oh, and Harold, you should have watched that love scene.
1: I did till the box broke.
3: He showed a close-up of his nostrils quivering, and a woman in the third row fainted.
1: Zoink.
3: They carried her out, and she'd only finished half her popcorn.
1: Oh, that's too bad.
3: Oh, gee. I wish there were a romantic man like that in Melrose Springs.
1: Oh, there is, Signor Roberto.
3: Who?
1: Never mind, Gloria. I'll see you later. I'll be in my office. What chance have I got against one of those lover boys? Nobody ever looked at me and fainted. Except the time I walked into the Young Republicans Club wearing a Harry Truman mask.

0: Hello, Doc. What are you doing in here?
1: Well, I know you're pretty broken up about Flora Bell, old friend, so I've come down to help you.
0: Well, that's real nice of you, Doc.
1: Oh, that's all right. When the skies are dark, who comes peeping through like a ray of sunshine? Me.
0: Okay, Sunshine, whistle the patter. What's your idea?
1: Well, Hart, I went to see that Rudolph Valentino picture last night.
0: Oh, my goodness. Don't tell me you were the one that fainted.
1: No, I was the one who finished your popcorn.
0: All right, go on, Doc.
1: Seeing that picture gave me a great idea how you can win Flora Bell back.
0: Oh, what's that?
1: Hal, why don't you be a gaucho?
2: Huh?
1: Sure. Get yourself one of those South American costumes. Show Flora Bell you can be romantic, too.
0: Me? A gaucho? Doc, that's stupid.
1: No, it isn't. Now, what would she think if she saw you riding up to her window on my horse, Silver Moon?
0: She'd think I was crazy.
1: Now, Hal. Why, you could play guitar and serenade her, too.
0: Serenade her?
1: Sure. Well, I bet you can sing better than he can.
0: Well, I guess I can at that. Might be worth a try, Doc.
1: That's the spirit, Hal. Why, when Flora Bell sees you, she'll think you're another Rudolph Valentino.
0: Okay, Doc. I'll do it. Hey, watch this.
1: What's the matter, Harry? You got distemper?
0: No, Doc, I'm making my nostrils quiver.

0: Well, how do I look in this outfit, Mother?
1: Well, it's very different, Harold. Doesn't it choke you the way that hat ties under your chin?
0: Oh, no, no. All gauchos wear these. And boots like these, too. And these roomy pants. Sure nice of the Bijou theater manager to let me borrow this outfit. Got to get it back by 7 o'clock tonight, though. He has to wear it to advertise the picture.
1: Oh, yes.
0: Well, I guess Floribel will be kind of surprised when I ride up in this outfit.
1: Oh, yes, I suppose she will. Oh, Harold, that's Mr. Walker. Will you please let him in? I want to take off this apron.
0: But, Mother, all right. Why did Mother ever get a boyfriend like old Mr. Walker? Hello, Mr. Walker.
2: Hello, son. I declare, Rudolph Vasolino.
0: Okay, come on in and leave the jokes outside.
2: What are you wearing them bloomers for? Going out for the girls' basketball team?
0: Very funny. I will see you later, Mr. Walker.
2: Yeah, you better keep that string tied under your chin, sonny. You don't want to lose your head. Lose your head.
0: I'd like to lose him. Goodbye.

0: have. Why don't you get on Silver Moon now, and we'll see how you look.
1: Well, okay, Doc. Wait till I hang this guitar around my neck.
0: Now, I'll boost you up on Silver Moon.
1: Boost me up with that sway back of hers? I'll just step down.
0: Uh-oh. Ah, she heard you. Oh, he didn't mean it, Silver Moon, honey.
1: Heaven's sake, let's get this over with, Doc. Well, here goes. Yeah. Hold still, Silver Moon.
0: Come on now. Yep.
1: There. You can ride this horse and walk at the same time.
0: Oh, Harold. Why, you and Silver Moon make a wonderful picture. Yeah. Wait till Floribel looks out the window and sees you.
1: I don't know, Doc. Maybe I ought to give up this whole idea. She may just think I look silly.
0: Oh, now, Harold, she'll love it. Now, why don't you rehearse singing and riding at the same time, like those singing cowboys in the movies?
1: Well, all right, Doc. Come on, Silver Moon. We'll go around the barn. Giddy up. Silver Moon, quit jiggling. It's a good thing my hat's tied on.
0: Now let's hear you sing, Harold.
1: Okay. Besame, besame mucho. Sound like Tony Martin under a vibrator.
2: Oh, heaven, that
1: you? Oh, Floribel. Oh, hello. I mean, buenos dias.
2: In that costume.
1: I was coming over to your house to serenade you.
2: Serenade me in that outfit?
1: Well.
2: Oh, hell!
1: Well. What's the matter?
2: You look so.
1: I do?
2: Oh, and you should see yourself on that horse.
1: Yeah. Yes, I do look pretty funny.
2: Oh, I'm sorry, Harold, but I just couldn't help laughing.
1: It's all right. Go right ahead. Guess I'm not the Valentino type like your boyfriend, Roberto.
2: Harold, Roberto is my boyfriend. He's a guitar salesman.
1: Huh?
2: He came to my door yesterday morning, and then I invited him back because you were being so fancy about your other date. Did I make my little boy jealous?
1: Jealous? No.
2: Harold, you don't have to try to change yourself for me. I like you just the way you are.
1: You do?
2: Yes. But as long as y'all dressed up like that, why don't you serenade me now, my big, handsome gaucho?
1: Well, if you really want me to.
2: Of course I do.
1: Okay, hold my horse. Wait till I adjust my capo here. Yeah.

0: was wonderful. How about singing another chorus?
1: Oh, I haven't got time. Got to get this costume back to the Bijou by 7 o'clock.
0: Oh.
1: And Floribel, watch this.
0: Why, Harold, your nostrils are quivering.
1: Yeah. Look at Silver Moon. He can do it, too. Giddy up, Roberto.

0: And now, Harold Perry.
1: Thank you, Bob. I want to thank all of you who have sent in letters recommending some youngster you know for our Honesty Awards. Our committee, which includes actor Kirk Douglas, Sheriff Biscaloos of Los Angeles County, and yours truly, have selected for our first award young Ralph Harding of 506 South 2nd East, Brigham City, Utah. Ralph Harding found a wallet containing $90 in cash that Mrs. Verder Knovel of Brigham City, Utah, dropped out of her car near Ralph's school. Mrs. Knovel had just cashed her husband's paycheck, and in her haste to return home to prepare dinner for said hubby, had dropped the wallet from the car. Before she had a chance to even discover her loss, Ralph was at her door to return it. He had looked in the wallet and found Mrs. Knovel's name inside, and he even refused to take her award. Congratulations, Ralph Harding of Brigham City, Utah. I hereby dub you Honest Ralph. And award you a Whitnauer watch, that distinguished member of the Longines Whitnauer family of dependable watches. And thank you, Mrs. Knobel, for writing to us about Ralph. Radio friends, if you know of some outstanding deed of honesty done by some boy or girl, please write and tell me about it. From the letters we receive, one outstanding deed of honesty will be selected each week, and the deserving youngster will receive a beautiful Whitnauer watch. We feel this recognition will encourage honesty in others and help combat juvenile delinquency. Send your letters to me, Harold Perry, Columbia Broadcasting System, Hollywood 28, California. I'll repeat that. Harold Perry, Columbia Broadcasting System, Hollywood 28, California. Thank you, and good night, folks.
0: You have just heard the Harold Perry Show, Honest Harold. The supporting players tonight included Jane Morgan, Shirley Mitchell, Cliff Arquette, Eddie Firestone, James Widener, David Light, and featured Gloria Holliday as Gloria and Joseph Kearns as old Doc Yak Yak. Norman McDonald directed, and the music was composed and conducted by Jack Meekin. Honest Harold, created by Harold Perry, was written by Gene Stone and Jack Robinson.
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0: Three of the screen's outstanding stars, Charles Boyer, Jeff Chandler, and Dick Powell, are to be heard on Suspense this month. Tomorrow night, Charles Boyer will be heard in a brand new suspense drama entitled Another Man's Poison. 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Bob Lamon speaking. 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
1: Philip Morris presents The Bickersons, starring Francis Langford and Lew Parker.

0: Believe in yourself. Yes, believe in yourself. Compare Philip Morris. Match Philip Morris. Judge Philip Morris against any other brand. Then decide for yourself which cigarette is milder, tastier, more enjoyable. Believe in yourself, and you'll believe in Philip Morris, America's finest cigarette. They fight, they yell, they squabble and squawk, but they love each other as much as any married couple in the world. That's Frances Langford and Lou Parker, stars of Philip Rapp's humorous creation, The Bickersons, produced and broadcast, transcribed from Hollywood. And here is John Dickerson himself, Lou Parker.
1: Thank you, ladies and gentlemen, and good evening. Before we go any further, on behalf of Frances Langford and myself, courtesy demands that I thank you for your many kind letters regarding our first program. But inasmuch as you didn't send any, we'll dispense with that formality. Instead, I'd like to take this opportunity to present my favorite actress and singer, lovely Frances Langford.
2: Thank you.
1: Ladies and gentlemen, we mentioned on our first show that Frances would sing any number requested by a boy in the service. So if you're a GI, drop us a line. Tonight we've chosen a letter from the first Army man to come back from Korea, Corporal Thomas L. Alvarez, who's at the Wadsworth VA Hospital. And he'd like to hear On the Sunny Side of the Street. Is that in your book, Frances?
2: Right on page one.
1: Good.
2: So with the help of Tony Romano and his orchestra, this is for you, Tommy.

0: Friends, in a moment, we'll have a look in at the Dickersons. But first, I'd like to have a word with the most important person in the world when it comes to choosing a cigarette. That person, of course, is you. We of Philip Morris believe that no one's taste is more important to you than your taste. No one's judgment is more important to you than your judgment. That's why we ask you to believe in yourself. That's why, unlike others, we of Philip Morris never ask you to test our brand alone. That's no test, because it gives you no choice. We say compare Philip Morris, match Philip Morris, judge Philip Morris against any other cigarette. Then make your own choice, according to your own taste, your own judgment. In short, believe in yourself. Later you'll hear an interview with an actual smoker, not an actor, not a paid performer, but a real person who will make the only fair cigarette test, the Philip Morris nose test. I know you will be interested, so stay with us, won't you? Now, light up a Philip Morris, and let's join Francis Langford and Lou Parker as John and Blanche Bickerson in The Honeymoon Is Over. The Bickersons are at the breakfast table. Adhering to the belief that it's wise to start the day with a substantial meal, they set to diligently at the groaning board. Blanche is groaning and John is bored.
1: John, you're not listening.
2: Hmm?
1: I've been talking to you for 5 minutes and you haven't heard a word I said.
2: Have too.
1: What did I say?
2: You said, John, you're not listening.
1: I mean, before that.
2: I wasn't listening before that.
1: What?
2: I'm sorry, Blanche. I got to finish these sales reports. What did you say?
1: Well, for your information, Lorraine White's husband got her a new Cadillac last week.
2: Good.
1: And Elsie Block is on her third mate.
2: Well, her husband's a butcher. They can afford to eat meat and wear steak.
1: Why aren't you a butcher?
2: What butcher?
1: You just didn't have enough brains to see the beef boom coming.
2: Listen, Blanche, I don't know what you've got on your mind this morning, but I haven't got time for it.
1: Well, I'm just sick of going around dressed like a pauper. Wherever I go, all the women point at me and say, there goes Bickerson's wife. Look how she's dressed.
2: For heaven's sakes, look how I'm dressed, and I'm Bickerson. Forget about mink coats, Blanche. We can't afford it. Where's my hat?
1: You're wearing it. Where are you rushing? You've still got 15 minutes and haven't eaten a thing.
2: I haven't time. I'll eat out.
1: Why don't you eat at home?
2: I'm not hungry now. Save it for my supper tonight.
1: It won't keep. I saved it from your supper last night. I'm not going to throw away perfectly good food.
2: Well, then give it to the cat.
1: You hate that cat, don't you?
2: Blanche, please, I'll be late. Where's my vacuum cleaner?
1: You're wearing it. Must you carry that hose around your neck?
2: I only have two hands. Open the door.
1: Here, take the orange juice squeezer with you.
2: Is that thing broken again? Cost me $6 to have it fixed last week.
1: Well, they didn't do a good job. The first time I used it, an onion got caught in the motor. Now, why don't you fix it?
2: I'll fix it tonight.
1: You say it, but you won't do it. Do it now.
2: What?
1: Go on, take off that vacuum cleaner and fix the orange juicer.
2: Blanche, I gotta go to work. I can't be fixing orange juices.
1: Well, you've been screaming about saving money.
2: All right, I might as well. I don't make $6 a day. Give it to me.
1: The tools are in the bread box.
3: Hello, Mrs. Bickerson. Here's your fur coat. I put a new label in. Nobody noticed it.
4: Shh, keep your voice down. My husband's still here.
3: Oh. Well, I'll bring it back later, huh?
4: No, no. Please, Mr. Strom, I can't afford it. You'll have to give me my money back.
3: Money back? I already changed the label and dyed the color.
4: I can't help it. I have to have the money back. Please.
5: Blanche!
4: Just a minute, John. Listen, Mr. Strom, take the money over to Barney's house and leave it there. I'll do business with you some other time.
2: Who is that at the door?
4: No, I told him we didn't want any. Did you fix the orange juicer?
2: I fixed it.
4: How could you fix it? Needed a new motor.
2: I hooked it up to the vacuum cleaner.
4: Does it work?
2: It works fine, except it sucks up the juice and spits the pits in your face. So long, Blanche.
4: Well, why did you make me rush all the way over here? What's so important that you couldn't have told me over the phone?
6: Barney's friend, Mr. Storm, was here. You know, the furrier.
4: Oh, good.
7: Pass the ketchup.
4: Did he leave the money?
6: No.
4: Well, why'd he leave?
7: He left town.
4: Oh, Barney.
7: Don't worry, I got the coat.
4: But I don't want the coat. I can't afford to keep it. Barney, you've got to get that money back. It's John's insurance money.
5: So what? He's good for years yet. More of them goat ribs, Clara.
4: Stop eating so much and help me figure out a way to get that money back.
6: The best way is to ask John for it. He hasn't got it.
5: He hasn't got it.
6: Well, he'll get it. There's always money for an emergency.
4: What emergency?
5: What emergency?
6: Barney, go into your den. I want to talk to Blanche alone.
2: Secrets. Every time they got secrets, I have to go sit in my den. Give me some of that rutabaga pudding. Thanks. Goodbye.
6: It's very simple, Blanche. John's so salt-hearted. Tell him that Mother's sick and you have to go visit her.
4: But I don't want to go all the way to Omaha.
6: You don't go to Omaha. You get the fare from John and come stay with us for a few days.
2: Well, if you really have to go, Blanche, if your mother is that sick, I'll make the sacrifice and let you go. But I'm going to miss you terribly.
4: What are you smiling at?
2: Nothing. I was just thinking of a funny thing one of my customers said.
4: Never mind. Where's the fare?
2: It's in the sugar bowl. I was saving it for my insurance.
4: But don't cut that.
2: What?
4: Get away from that bowl, John.
2: What's wrong?
4: Well, something terrible would happen if I used that money.
2: Huh?
4: It's bad luck. Everybody knows it's bad luck to give insurance money to a wife to use for fare to visit a sick mother.
2: I never heard of such a thing.
4: All right, I won't go.
2: Wait a minute. If you're so superstitious, I'll withdraw the money from our Christmas fund savings.
4: Well, fine.
2: I'll pick up the train ticket at the same time
4: and you... can't do that.
2: Why not? It's no trouble.
4: Well, it isn't bad. It's bad luck.
2: Everything's bad luck. What do you want me to do?
4: Well, you've got to give me the cash right now and let me buy the ticket myself.
2: Well, the only money I've got on me is the vacuum cleaner installments I collected today.
4: Now, that's good luck.
7: Here are the groceries, Mr. Biggerson. Is Mrs. Biggerson away?
2: She's been gone 3 days. Her mother's been sick. Put that stuff in the kitchen.
7: Where's the kitchen?
2: Right behind that stack of dirty dishes in the doorway. Watch your step.
7: Maybe you'd like my wife to clean up for you while Mrs. Biggerson is gone. My wife is a fine housekeeper.
2: I'll manage.
7: For a couple of dollars, she would clean up that big pile of dirty laundry.
2: That's my bed. You got any matches? I've used up a whole box trying to light this stove. Thanks. I'll handle it now. Let's see. Where are the eggs?
7: Here.
2: What are you staring at? Lots of people like to fry eggs in their coffee.
7: Sure.
2: What do you mean, sure? You think you can do better?
7: I think so. If you like, I make you anything you like.
2: All I want is an omelet.
7: You mean just plain omelet?
2: Yes.
7: Okay. Now you chop up this onion while I melt the cheese and open up some beans.
2: Plain omelet. Here's the chopped onion.
7: You didn't peel it.
2: I never peel it. It spoils the vitamins. Why is there a mushroom-shaped cloud coming out of that pan?
7: The top fell off of the chili powder. I'll stir in some cornstarch.
2: You want me to slap the eggs in?
7: Oh, you don't need the eggs.
2: Huh?
7: Spoils the taste. Get a plate, Mr. Biggers, and she's ready now. Plain omelet.
2: Yeah. Thanks very much. Here's a half a buck for your trouble.
7: Oh, thank you.
2: First time I ever saw a dish like this.
7: First time I ever made it.

0: Hello?
1: This is the long-distance operator. Are you the party who placed a call to Omaha?
0: Yes.
1: Well, the number still doesn't answer. We'll keep trying and call you back.
0: Thank you. Hello, Clara. How was the movie?
2: No good.
0: Barney's seeing it over. Wish I hadn't gone. Did you give little Ernie a bath?
3: No. Listen, Clara, I don't see why a 14-year-old kid can't bathe himself.
2: What's the matter with you, Blanche? You've been on edge for 2 days.
3: Sick of this. Barney engineered the deal with the coat. You made me lie to my husband.
2: Now, don't blame Barney. He's putting himself out plenty to make you comfortable here.
3: Comfortable? You've been using me for a scrub woman and a nursemaid and a laundress, and on top of it all, I have to sleep in the bathtub. I'd rather go home and take the consequences.
2: You make it sound like I'm getting some gain out of it, Blanche. After all, who's going to get the pleasure of the mink coat? You or me?
3: I am. So if you don't mind, I wish you'd take it off and let me get out of here.
4: Well, sooner or later, the truth will out for poor Blanche Vickerson. Right now, we invite you to hear the truth on a more serious matter. You'll hear it not from an actor, not from a paid performer, but from a real person. From a smoker who was interviewed by our roving reporter at the entrance to Central Park on Fifth Avenue in New York City. Let's listen.
5: Hello there. This is Jay Jackson. While we've been arranging our microphones here at the entrance to Central Park on Fifth Avenue in New York City, my assistant has located a volunteer to take the Philip Morris nose test. We all set, Frank?
6: All set, Jay. Jay, I'd like you to meet Miss Marilyn Joffe from Bronx, New York. Miss Joffe is not a Philip Morris smoker.
5: Thank you, Frank. And how do you do, Miss Joffe?
7: How do you do?
5: About this test, let me ask you one favor. For obvious reasons, please don't refer to your present cigarette by its brand name, okay?
7: All right.
5: All right, Miss Joffe. Now, let me offer you a Philip Morris cigarette. Here we are. Do you happen to have one of your own brand handy? Fine. Now, which of the two cigarettes would you prefer to light first, Miss Jaffe? It makes no difference.
7: Philip Morris.
5: Philip Morris first? All right, let me light it for you. Then I want you to take a puff. Do not inhale. And let the smoke come slowly through your nose. That's the idea, and that was the Philip Morris first, right? Now, Miss Jaffe, let's try exactly the same thing with one of your own cigarettes. I notice that's also one of the leading brands. I'll light it for you. I want you to take a puff. Do not inhale. And let the smoke come slowly through your nose. That's the idea. Now, Miss Joffe, you've tried exactly the same test with both cigarettes. The Philip Morris first, and then your own brand, right?
7: Right.
5: Tell me, please, what difference, if any, did you notice between the two cigarettes?
7: The Philip Morris is milder.
5: You found that the Philip Morris was milder.
7: Mm-hmm.
5: Well, Miss Joffe, you've just confirmed the judgment of thousands of other smokers who have also found that Philip Morris is milder. Thank you so much, Miss Joffe.
4: Remember this. The test you just heard is entirely voluntary. No promise of any kind, no payment whatsoever is made for any statement in the interview. Friends, the Philip Morris nose test is the only fair test, for it allows you to compare, match, judge Philip Morris against any other cigarette. Yes, try this test. Believe in yourself, and you too will believe in Philip Morris, America's finest cigarette. Now, back to Francis Langford and Lou Parker as John and Blanche Vickerson in The Honeymoon is Over. Well, Blanche is back in her own bed again. It's 3 o'clock in the morning, but tortured by guilt, Mrs. Vickerson lies tense and awake in the darkness as poor husband John suffers through another attack of undulant insomnia or blaster's reflex. Listen.

0: like seating with a one-man band. John! Turn over on your side. Go on. Stop it.
1: Stop it, Blanche. What's the matter, Blanche?
0: I'm going out of my mind. Haven't you caused me enough trouble for one night?
1: What trouble? What's the matter, Blanche?
0: Why didn't you let me in when I came home from Mother's tonight? I knocked on the door till my knuckles were blue.
1: I didn't hear you.
0: You didn't want to hear me. Stood out there in the hall completely exhausted. Fell asleep twice. What other man would let his wife sleep in the hall, John?
1: John Hall.
0: You'd better not be so funny, Mr. Bickerson.
1: Blanche, I'm not being funny. I'm just sleepy, that's all.
0: I finally had to wake the janitor to let me in. Was never so embarrassed in all my life.
1: Nothing to be embarrassed about.
0: Oh, no? He opened the letterbox to look for the extra key and found this pint of bourbon.
1: Give me that.
0: What was it doing in the letterbox, John?
1: That's my dividend. I belong to the Bottle of the Month Club.
0: That's why we never have any money. You squander every penny on bourbon.
1: I don't squander anything on bourbon.
0: Not much. The whole house is full of empty bottles. Where did they come from if you didn't buy them?
1: I never bought an empty bottle in my life, and you know it.
0: Why don't you get rid of them? Answer me, John. Why are you so attached to a lot of dead bourbon bottles?
1: I was with them when they passed away. Blanche, you spent a few days with your mother and you had a good rest. Now you come home and you're twice as jumpy.
0: Well, I can't help it. You act like you hate me.
1: Blanche, darling, I don't hate you.
0: Are you sorry I came home?
1: You know I am.
0: What?
1: I mean, no.
0: Did you miss me?
1: Yes.
0: I don't believe it. You never missed me for a minute.
1: I tell you, I did.
0: Well, say it.
1: I missed you for a minute. Please put out the lights and let me get some sleep.
0: Nobody knows how I suffer. I take a long trip to Omaha and come home to have you scream at me.
1: I'm not screaming.
0: You might at least ask me how I enjoyed my trip.
1: I'll ask in the morning.
0: You knew my mother wasn't feeling too well. Wouldn't hurt for you to ask how she is.
1: How is she?
0: What do you care?
1: I don't. I'm just trying to be polite.
0: Well, you needn't try. I'm fully aware of how much you despise my family, and they feel the same way about you.
1: Is that so?
0: Yes, it is. In all the years we've been married, you've never cared about a single member of my family.
1: How can you say that, Blanche? Not a day goes by that I don't inquire the state of your rich uncle's health.
0: I don't like the way you inquire.
1: What do you mean?
0: It isn't nice to keep asking, is the old goat dead yet?
1: Blanche, I just wish you'd let me sleep for one night without disturbing.
0: I didn't disturb you for a whole week, did I?
1: 3 days.
0: All right, 3 days. Just hate to think of what you've done to this place since I've been gone. Suppose you left a stack of dirty dishes in the sink.
1: No dishes.
0: Were the animals fed regularly?
1: Every day.
0: Did you put fresh sand in the cat's bed?
1: Hmm.
0: The water in the goldfish bowl should have been changed on Sunday.
1: I changed it. I cleaned up everything.
0: How's the canary?
1: I don't know. I haven't seen him since I vacuumed his cage.
0: Don't
1: figure. No, don't blow your top. The canary's fine.
0: Did you give him his bath?
1: I gave him his bath. I powdered his tail and I plucked his eyebrows. What do you want from me, Blanche?
0: Where's Nature Boy?
1: Who's Nature Boy?
0: The cat. Did you let him out tonight?
1: No.
0: Why not?
1: He never came in. Listen, Blanche, I knocked myself out working all day, then come home and have to play nursemaid to a broken-down canary and an alley cat.
0: He's a beautiful cat, and I love him.
1: I hate him.
0: Well, you wouldn't feel that way if you got a little friendly with him. It's easy to make up to a cat.
1: Hmm.
0: Why don't you bring him something to play with?
1: I'll bring him a dog in the morning. Good night.
0: What was that?
1: What was what?
0: There's a mouse in the room, John.
1: There's no mouse.
0: I swear I heard a mouse squeak.
1: Well, what do you want me to do, get up and oil it?
0: Oh, it's the cat. Poor thing looks half starved since I've been away.
1: He ate more than I did. Go to sleep, Blanche.
0: Suppose I'll have to get some groceries tomorrow. Are there any eggs for breakfast?
1: No.
0: Then you'll have to eat out.
1: I don't care. I've been doing it all week.
0: Well, don't blame me. I worked for 3 hours before I left to bake you a lovely rhubarb pie. I'll bet you didn't even touch it.
1: It didn't look good.
0: What was the matter with it?
1: Who ever heard of a pie 2 feet long?
0: Well, I couldn't get any shorter rhubarb. I can't understand why you didn't eat home. I left enough food for a week. I cooked a whole bathtub full of rice. What happened to it?
1: I took a bath in it.
0: Why didn't you eat it?
1: I've told you a million times I can't stand the sight of rice.
0: Why not?
1: Because it's connected with one of the saddest mistakes of my life.
0: All right, John Dickerson. Just for that, I'll never do another thing for you. No more cooking.
2: Good.
0: No more laundry.
2: Wonderful.
0: Maybe you won't be so smug if you don't get a clean tablecloth.
2: I can eat without a tablecloth.
0: I'm not talking about eating.
2: What do you mean?
0: What do you think you've been sleeping on?
2: What? What happened to the bed sheets? Why do I have to sleep on a tablecloth?
0: Well, it was too soiled to use on the table, but not dirty enough to go to the laundry.
2: Now, listen to me, Blanche. I work hard for a living, and I want to sleep on a bed sheet.
0: Well, I work hard, too. It's about time you got me a maid.
2: You had a maid.
0: Yes, but how long was she with us?
2: She was never with us. She was against this from the start.
0: Well, she was no good anyway. She never swept behind the door.
2: She did, too. She swept everything behind the door. I can't afford to hire any maid, and you know it. Put out the lights and let me get some sleep.
0: I can just hear you raising your voice to Gloria Gooseby.
2: Now, don't start with Gloria Gooseby.
0: Believe me, if you were around her for a little while, you'd cool off in a hurry.
2: I've been around her for hours and I never cool off.
0: What?
2: I
0: mean,
2: I don't have anything to do with
0: it. Now, why does she keep staring at you like she's hypnotized?
2: She doesn't stare. It's just that she wears those outlandish dresses and they bring out her eyes.
0: They bring out yours, too.
2: Now, listen to me, Blanche.
0: Oh, hush up and go to sleep.
2: Go to sleep, she says. Put sand in my rhubarb. Gives me rice baths. Gloria Gooseby. My head is splitting. I'll never sleep another wink as long as I...
0: John.
2: Hmm?
0: The telephone. Answer it.
2: Hello.
0: Go to the phone and answer it.
2: Must be 4 o'clock in the... Oh! Oh! Put on the light.
0: The lights are on. Take off your sleep shade.
2: Hello.
3: We're ready now on your call to Omaha.
2: What call to Omaha?
0: Better give it to me, John.
3: Here is your party.
2: Let go, Blanche. I'm not going to be charged for a call to Omaha that I didn't make. Operator.
4: Hello? Is that you, John? What's wrong with Blanche?
2: Nothing's wrong with Blanche, Mother. Why?
0: Give me the phone.
2: In a minute. Hello.
4: John, you're keeping something from me. Why did Blanche try to call me from Clara's house?
2: From Clara's?
0: Give it to me, John, before it's too late.
2: Let go. I tell you, there's nothing wrong with Blanche. She's fine.
4: Then why doesn't she ever come to visit me? It's been 2 years since I've seen her.
2: 2 years, huh? Just a minute, Mother. I'll put Blanche on.
0: Never mind. It's too late.
2: Go on, Blanche. The least you can do is talk to your poor sick mother that you haven't seen in 2 years. Get on the phone.
0: Hello?
4: What's wrong, Blanche? He been beating you?
0: Not yet.
4: What?
0: Nothing, Mother. It was all a mistake. I'll call you back in the morning.
4: But Blanche...
0: I've got to hang up now, Mother. Something's burning.
4: In the middle of the night, what could be burning?
2: Me.
0: Bye, Mother.
2: Better start talking, Blanche. Why did you tell me you were going to Omaha?
0: Now, don't get angry.
2: Where's the money I gave you for fare?
0: Fare?
2: Yes, fare. Where's the money?
0: I haven't got it.
2: What have you done with the money, Blanche?
0: Sit up, John. I bought a mink coat.
2: A mink coat? How much was it?
0: Lie down, John.
2: Blanche, how dare you go out and spend money on a mink coat? We can't afford a mink coat.
0: Don't scream at me.
2: I deny myself everything. I've been nailing rubber heels on my socks to save on shoes. Last week, I hocked my fillings to pay the dentist bill. I never spend a penny on myself. And she has to have a mink coat.
0: You bought a tie last week.
2: It wasn't a tie. It was a rope to hold my jacket together. Where's the coat? Let me see it.
0: Oh, you love it, John. It's not nearly as expensive as you think, either. Barney said it was a steal.
2: Barney? Oh, that chiseler.
0: Here. Isn't it gorgeous?
2: Well, take it out of that burlap bag.
0: Isn't that any bag? That's the coat.
2: What kind of a coat is that? It hasn't got any fur on it.
0: That's the latest style, silly. Bald mink.
2: Bald mink? How can you squander my good money for a bald mink?
0: It's nice and cool for summer wear. Look at the lovely cut. Aren't the pockets roomy?
2: They won't even hold a quart. Take that coat back, do you hear me? I'm not going into debt for any bald-headed minks.
0: Oh, John, how can you be so cruel?
2: Take it back.
0: Please, John.
2: No.
0: Please.
2: Oh, what's the use?
0: I love you, John. You're the most generous and wonderful husband in the world.
2: Go to sleep, Blanche.
0: Can I keep the coat, John?
2: How I slave and sweat to keep body and soul together. Deprive myself of every tiny luxury to make both ends meet. It isn't worth it. In one fell swoop, she squanders 2 years' savings. What's a man got to live for? I wish I had the courage to... I think I will. Nobody cares about me anyway. One shot and I'll find peace.
0: John!
2: Ah. Wonderful bourbon. Good night, Blanche.
0: Good night, John.
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5: And now here are John and Blanche Bickerson as Francis Langford and Lew Parker.
0: Well, Lew, have you got anything to say?
2: Let me sleep, will you, Francis?
0: He's still John Bickerson. Good night, everybody.
2: Good night.
5: Be sure to listen next Tuesday night when Philip Morris again will present the Bickersons. And don't miss the Philip Morris Playhouse this coming Thursday night over this same station when Philip Morris will present Miss Rosalind Russell starring in True Confessions. That's Thursday night for the Philip Morris Playhouse over CBS. In the meantime, don't forget to... Came to you transcribed from Hollywood, California. John Holbrook speaking.
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A fiery horse with the speed of light, a cloud of dust, and a hearty, high-o, Silver, the Lone Ranger.

0: The phantom figure of the plains takes us back through the years in fancy to the wild and untamed west of old. We thrill to another of his exciting adventures. Here he comes astride the great horse Silver. The Lone Ranger rides again.
1: Come on, Silver! That's it, old fellow! There's a dangerous trail ahead, but we must hurry! Hi-yo, Silver!
0: In the history of the Southwest during the time of the Lone Ranger, there are records of few outlaws as cruel as the Apache Kid. He was raised by white people after the murder of his father. As a result, he had the education of an average white man, though himself a full-blooded Indian. His career of crime began with the killing of the man who had caused his father's death. From that point on, his crimes were countless. More than a score of lawmen sent to capture him were murdered by his blazing guns. He was shrewd, completely savage, and absolutely without fear of the law.
1: It shows you. And no lawn sonora to get me. Me, Apache Kid.

0: At the time our story opens, we see the Lone Ranger and his faithful Indian companion Tonto in a small camp near a spring. They are kneeling beside the unconscious figure of a badly wounded man. The masked man speaks.
1: There's little hope for him, Tonto.
2: Not right. Wound plenty bad.
1: If he'd only regain consciousness long enough to tell us who shot him. And tell us who he is.
2: Him lawman.
1: I know that, Kemosabe. The bullet that struck him went right through his deputy sheriff's badge.
2: We here long time now. Him not open eyes.
1: 2 days, Tonto.
2: Not right.
1: He's been unconscious all the time. I don't understand.
2: What that?
1: The clothes this man is wearing cost a lot of money. A lot more than the deputy sheriff can afford.
2: Not right.
1: And he's old. A man his age wearing clothes of this sort and wearing the badge of a deputy sheriff called for some explanation.
3: Oh.
1: Listen to him. Isn't there something we can do?
2: Tonto do all Indian know.
3: I missed.
1: Tonto, he's speaking.
3: I missed my chance.
1: Take it easy, friend. We're doing the best we can to help you.
3: You're a friend?
1: Yes. Who shot you and left you here like this?
3: I'm Tom Reynolds. Do you know the name?
1: Tom Reynolds?
3: You go. Go see Sheriff. Sheriff Burns.
1: Sheriff Burns of Callaway County?
3: Right. He'll know. Just tell him Tom Reynolds missed his chance.
1: Tell me who shot you.
3: The kid. The Apache kid. I missed my chance.
1: Tonto.
2: Wait.
1: Gone?
2: Not right. Now we take him home, huh?
1: Not just yet. I'm going to call on the sheriff. I want to find out about Tom Reynolds. Here, Silver. Wait for me, Kemosabe. Yep. While I'm gone, I'm also going to find out about the Apache kid. Come on, Silver.

0: At the county seat, Sheriff Burns had been worried by the absence of his deputy, Tom Reynolds. We see the sheriff in his office, speaking about the matter to another deputy.
1: And you still ain't found no track of Reynolds, huh, Sam?
2: Nary a sign of him, Sheriff Burns. It beats me how he could just drop clear out of sight like he's done.
1: He was getting too old to be a deputy. But, Dad rat it, what's a man in my position to do with a critter like old Tom?
2: Too bad you ain't more deputies like me.
1: You? Huh. I don't say...
3: Cuddy,
1: what the...
3: You two.
2: What for the last? Two guns.
3: A gun to cover each of you.
1: All right, stranger. Seeing as you aim to stick your neck in a noose by busting in here masked and throwing guns on us, have your say. But consider yourself under arrest.
3: I'm here, Sheriff Burns, for information.
1: Well?
3: Did you have a deputy named Tom Reynolds?
1: Yeah.
2: What do you know about him?
1: You say, did I have a deputy? I still got one named Tom Reynolds. He's out...
3: Tom Reynolds met the Apache Kid.
1: What?
2: The Apache Kid?
1: That dirty polecat.
3: Need I tell you any more?
1: Answer me just one question. Is the Apache Kid alive?
3: As far as I know, he is.
1: That means that old Tom ain't.
3: He lived for several days after the Apache Kid shot him.
1: Where's he at now?
3: 20 miles from here, in an arroyo. My friend and I stayed with him, but there wasn't a chance for him to pull through.
2: One more mark again, the kid. Sheriff, if ever I get the chance to line my gun sights on that redskin, I swear he won't be standing no trial by law.
1: Stranger, who are you anyhow?

0: stand on no trial by law.
1: Stranger, who are you anyhow?
2: That's unimportant. The important thing, Sheriff, is to get the Apache kid.
1: That's what poor old Tom give up his life doing.
2: Poor? You mean...
1: Oh, he had a plenty of cash. In fact, he was about the richest man that lived in these parts.
2: But he was still a deputy, despite his age.
1: Yeah. You see, 5 years ago, the Apache kid got old Tom's son.
2: He did?
1: Yeah. Then Tom vowed that he'd get the kid and fetch him in alive to stand trial. He didn't want to shoot him. He wanted him alive so as he could let him know that the shooting of Dave Reynolds was what led to his downfall.
0: Gosh, I'll never forget old Tom vowing over his boy's dead body that he'd get the kid or die a-trying.
1: Yeah, and the Apache kid never knowed it was Dave Reynolds that he drilled at the mesa that time. That's the main thing old Tom hoped for.
0: I'll never forget how he'd practiced the things he wanted to tell the Apache kid when he finally brought him in. I can see him now, standing right there in that corner, Sheriff. Remember?
1: Yep.
0: Telling us how he aimed to say, "When you shot my boy, you started me on your trail. And it's that lad's murder that'll put the noose around your neck." Poor old Tom.
2: Did the Apache kid know Tom Reynolds was wealthy?
1: Can't say what he knowed.
2: Did he know Tom Reynolds was out to avenge his son?
1: Don't know that. The kid just kills for the sake of killing. If he seen a lawman's badge, he'd shoot and let it go at that.
2: Did Tom Reynolds have any family?
1: Nope, he just lived alone. Big house down the road a piece.
0: All kinds of cash, too.
1: But doggone who the Sam Hill are you to come in here and get us to talk like this. Sam, you forget he's holding guns on us.
0: Oh, doggone!
1: You're under arrest.
2: Very well, Burns. If you want to put me under arrest, you can do so. But first, you're going to listen to my plan.
1: I am, huh?
2: Have you any means of getting the Apache kid?
1: Well,
0: we're all on the lookout for him.
1: Mister, it ain't often a man wins my confidence. But there's something about
2: in
1: you...
2: In spite of the mask?
1: Yes, Dad Raddit, in spite of the mask.
2: Then listen to my plan.
1: We'll talk.
2: In the first place, Tom Reynolds is not dead.
0: What?
1: You said that...
2: Only four men know the truth. The Apache kid left him alive.
1: Yeah?
2: Tonto...
0: Tonto? Who's he?
2: An Indian friend of mine. Tonto and I know the truth, and now you two men. But no one else will know.
1: Well, I don't savvy.
2: You will. Listen to what I'm going to suggest.
3: Lone Ranger explained his plan while Sheriff Burns and his deputy listened. Then when he'd finished, the masked man mounted Silver and returned to the place where he'd left Tonto.
4: Tonto! Oh, oh there, Silver! Oh, boy!
5: You come back plenty fast.
2: There's a lot to be done, Tonto.
5: You see, Sheriff?
2: Yes. I learned a lot about Tom Reynolds and the Apache kid.
5: Me look round here.
2: Yes?
5: Fine trail.
2: A trail?
5: Apache kid trail.
2: But it's days old now. You think you can follow it?
5: Maybe. Tonto try.
2: You can, Tonto. It'll make my plan a lot easier.
5: Tonto try, follow trail.
2: We've got to find the Apache kid. Tom Reynolds was the richest man in the county. When the Apache kid left him, he was alive. The kid wouldn't know he's dead unless he stayed close to us.
5: Him not close. Me follow trail long way. Then come back here. Wait for you.
2: I found out where Tom Reynolds lived, Tonto, and discussed a plan with Sheriff Burns. He's willing to try that plan.
5: Not good.
2: I'm going to take the badge off the deputy.
5: Bullet hole in badge?
2: Yes, but I can use it just the same.
5: What you want Tonto do?
2: First of all, follow that trail and find the Apache kid.
5: Then fetch kid in?
2: No, he won't come in alive, Tonto. He's got to come in of his own accord, or...
5: What you say?
2: Or send for me. I'm going to take the place of Tom Reynolds. I'm going to live in town, in his house, and wear his clothes, and make myself look as much like him as possible. I'm going to offer a big reward in his name.
5: Ooh, pay reward?
2: No one, Kemosabe, because we are the ones who will get the Apache kid, and we don't accept rewards. Now, the first thing is for you to follow the trail, locate the Apache kid, and after you've found him, tell him this.
6: Hey, Sam, I want to speak to you.
0: Well, what's rankling in your mind?
6: What's come over Tom Reynolds since he got back?
0: What makes you think anything has?
6: Can't get to see him. Can't talk to him or nothing.
0: He was shot by the Apache kid.
6: No, you don't say.
0: Yep.
6: And lived?
0: His house is occupied, ain't it? Ain't you heard of the reward he's offering?
6: Reward?
0: $10,000 for the Apache kid.
6: $10,000? Wow.
7: What's that?

0: was shot by the Apache kid.
1: And lived?
0: He's offering $10,000 reward for his capture.
1: $10,000?
0: $10,000, yes, sirree.
1: Sheriff, is that true? $10,000 for the Apache kid?
2: Well, there's a notice of it.
1: Hey, Sheriff, I got a hammer. I'll nail the notice on the wall.
0: $10,000.
1: $10,000?
0: Tom Reynolds offers $10,000.
3: The Apache kid shot Reynolds.
0: Reynolds is alive. Offers $10,000.

0: Sheriff Burns and his deputy had followed their instructions, and soon everyone in town was talking excitedly of the reward. While the news was being spread, the Lone Ranger, disguised as Tom Reynolds, stood beside his great horse Silver in the stables behind the large Reynolds home.
1: They think Tom Reynolds is alive, Silver, old boy. I hope we can carry out the plan, keep him alive, at least in spirit, till we keep his pledge for him. It all depends on Tonto. If he can trail the Apache kid to his camp and carry out his part of the plan, there may be a chance. I wonder if Tonto will be able to follow that trail. If he's successful, I wonder if the Apache kid will shoot or give Tonto a chance to talk. And I hope the Apache kid invites him to sit by his campfire and talk over a plan to pick up some quick and easy money.
2: The curtain falls on the first act of tonight's Lone Ranger drama. Before the next exciting scenes, please permit us to pause for just a few moments

0: Now to continue our story. You will recall that in the first act of tonight's Lone Ranger drama, the masked man and Tonto found Tom Reynolds dying from bullet wounds. The Lone Ranger reported Reynolds' death to the sheriff and outlined a plan to bring the Apache kid to justice. Our next scene opens in the outlaws' camp. It is in a forest clearing some distance north of town. With the Apache kid is his wife, an Indian woman who both hates and fears her husband.
1: You try escape again.
2: No, no.
1: Me Apache kid, what I got, I keep. You wife, Apache kid.
2: Me not escape. Me stay with you.
1: That's right. Apache kid put rope on you and leave you for time. You savvy?
2: Rope hurt.
1: Rope not hurt me. You not like me, huh?
2: I not try to escape. You Apache kid. You heap strong. You not let wife escape. Me not try.
1: Apache kid a rope wife anyway. Apache kid not take chance.
2: You bad. You cruel to wife. You...
1: Stop.
2: You tie rope.
1: You say Apache kid bad Injun. White man say Apache kid bad Injun. Lawman say Apache kid bad Injun. Who make me bad?
2: You not... Not all time bad.
1: White man law make Apache kid bad. Man kill my father. Many year go by. Me wait. And then day come Apache kid get revenge. That Injun law. White man say that wrong. White man want hang Apache kid. They not get me.
2: You hide from white man. You safe.
1: Apache kid not afraid. Let white man come. Each time I beat white man. Someday all white man fear Apache kid. Wait. You hear?
2: Horse.
1: Horse come this way. Quiet.
2: Campfire show where you are.
1: Quiet. Rider come to camp. You see him?
2: That Injun.
1: Injun understand Apache kid. Maybe not need kill Injun.
3: Oh.
1: The answer. Ow!
3: Not me. Me want water. Plenty hard ride from town.
1: Stay in saddle. Apache kid look close.
3: Sudesi, umtake balu.
2: Me ta kale, mabo.
1: You from town?
3: Matt, right.
1: Get off horse. We talk.
3: Me get him off.
1: You maybe bring news from town.
3: You Apache kid.
1: Yeah.
3: Me got plenty news.
1: What news?
3: You shoot, feller. Leave him live.
1: What?
2: Who you?
1: Quiet.
3: Feller name Reynolds.
1: Him live?
3: Not right. Him put up money.
1: Money?
3: Him plenty rich. Here.
1: What is paper?
3: You... Read.
1: Me read.
2: Me put wood on fire. Make lights.
1: So, plenty money for Apache kid. Plenty money.
3: That right.
1: Reward 10,000.
3: Maybe get him reward.
1: You?
3: Put him down, gun. You, Injun. Me, Injun. Maybe two Injun. Get him reward.
1: Maybe we make plan.
3: Not right.
1: White man Reynolds with more money than he need. Maybe take some. We make plan.
0: Tonto played his part exactly as instructed by the Lone Ranger. While the Apache kid outlined a scheme to get the $10,000 reward money, Tonto's suggestions made the outlaw's plot fall into line with the masked man's plan. But the Apache kid did not realize that he was being tricked.
1: Make sure Reynolds bring money for reward.
3: Tonto, try.
1: Me wait in cabin. Now you go.
3: Here, fella.
1: Not that horse.
3: White fella, my horse.
1: You take pack mule.
3: Oh, what matter, horse?
1: Horse stay here. Then you come back, sure.
3: No, me want
1: you
3: horse.
1: You get white horse back if you play fair. Apache kid keep white horse for time. You take mule. Ride bear back.
3: Tonto bring white man to cabin.
1: Good.
3: I wait there for you with plenty trick like fox.
4: Get him up.
3: Maybe Patchy Kid give back White Horse, maybe not.
2: You steal Injun horse.
3: Horse fast. Maybe hard to follow. Mule slow. Apache Kid follow easy.
2: What you do?
3: Now put rope on you. Make sure you hear when I come back.
2: No, please. No rope.
3: More rope. Make sure wife not run from Apache Kid.
2: Someday you not come back. Then what happens?
3: Me not care what happened to you if Apache Kid not come back.
2: You cruel.
3: You run away. You tell lawman too much. Apache Kid get captured. Me not take chance, Sammy.
2: Oh, rope died.
3: Plenty tight. Keep you in camp. Now Apache Kid follow Tonto.
0: Tonto suspected that the Apache Kid might trail him to town. Therefore, when he reached the Reynolds house, his behavior was designed to mislead anyone who might be watching him. He dismounted from the outlaw's mule and rapped on the door, confident that the Lone Ranger would carry out the deception.
5: Who is it?
3: Me, friend. Me want talk.
5: 1 minute.
6: What do you want here this time of night?
3: Me fetch news.
6: All right. Step inside. There, Tonto. The Apache Kid has followed you. He heard just what he'd expect to hear if I were really Tom Reynolds.
3: Him got white feller.
6: What?
3: Him hold white feller if Tonto double cross.
6: But the main thing, Tonto, is he setting a trap?
3: That right.
6: Good. Was it hard to get him interested?
3: No, that not hard.
6: What is his plan?
3: You go to old cabin.
6: Where is the old cabin?
3: 3 mile north near creek.
6: You can lead me there, can't you? I'm supposed to think you captured the Apache Kid. And when I see you have him tied up, give you the money.
3: That right.
6: Very well.
3: But him got other scheme.
6: What other scheme has he?
3: Tonto not know.
6: Then how do you know he has another scheme?
3: Sly look on him face.
6: Well, we'll have to take our chances.
3: Apache Kid plenty smart.
6: He isn't smart, Tonto.
3: Not smart?
6: No man who thinks he can beat the lowest smart. No matter what scheme he has in mind, there's one thing in our favor.
3: What that?
6: We're on the side of justice. That makes a big difference, Kemosabe. A bigger difference than most people realize. I'll be ready to go with you as soon as I cinch up. Will this disguise pass for Tom Reynolds in the dark?
3: It. All right.
6: Come on. We'll go to the stable.
3: You
6: don't want to go ahead with this, do you, Tonto?
3: There's plenty danger.
6: We can't back out because of that.
3: Maybe you get lawmen.
6: No. That'd be a gunfight. Even if the Apache Kid was shot by the lawman, other men would fall as well.
3: But that
6: and besides,
3: matter.
6: Tonto, we're carrying out the pledge Tom Reynolds made to his son. We want to get the Apache Kid alive. He must be made to stand trial, to see and hear the white man's law.
0: In a few moments, Silver was saddled, and the Lone Ranger, still disguised as Tom Reynolds, guided his horse down the trail that led through the woods. Tonto, mounted on the mule, rode beside him. Tonto remained silent throughout the trip. He feared that his friend was facing what was perhaps the greatest danger of his career. The Apache Kid was both cruel and cunning, and his capture could be accomplished only by taking desperate chances.
3: Cabin plenty close now.
6: Yes, and the Apache Kid will surely be there, won't he?
3: Maybe him in wood near here. Maybe him shoot from ambush.
6: He won't do that, Kemosabe.
3: All him wants is money.
6: Yes, but he isn't sure yet I brought any money with me. He'll not shoot me unless he knows for certain that I have the cash.
3: You not got cash?
6: No, Tonto. Have you told me everything he wants you to do?
3: Me tell all.
6: Very well then, Tonto. He's going to be inside the cabin and appear to have ropes around his arms.
3: That's right.
6: But really, he'll not be tied.
3: No.
6: Then carry out your part of the plan just as he told you.
3: Here. Here, cabin. Oh.
6: He's lighted a candle. Oh, boy.
3: Hold that fella. Hold my fella. Hold.
6: Now I'll talk as if I were Reynolds.
7: Indian, if you really have that man roped and ready for delivery to the law, you'll get the reward just as I promised you.
3: That's good.
7: We'll go inside and find out. So, we meet again.
1: And you?
3: There, Apache Kid.
7: Alive and well. You've kept your word, all right, Indian.
1: You got revenge.
7: You'll not have a chance.
1: Much happened for Apache Kid, hang.
7: The Apache Kid. You know why I want you alive?
1: Me not care.
7: Years ago, you shot a man named Dave Reynolds. That time, his father promised to get you or die trying. I don't want to shoot you. I want to see you stand trial for murder.
1: You bring money for Injun that caught me, huh?
7: I didn't say I'd brought the money with me.
1: Have you?
7: That needn't concern you. The reward can wait. First of all, I want to make sure you haven't any weapons concealed.
1: What good weapon? Arms tied tight.
7: Appearances are sometimes deceiving.
1: You see empty holsters.
7: Yes.
1: That Injun has my guns.
7: Where are they?
3: There. Gun on shelf.
7: Very well.
1: Didn't he bring cash?
3: Him not tell Tonto.
7: No, I didn't bring the cash. No reward is going to be paid for you, Apache kid. Because this Indian friend of mine doesn't take rewards.
1: What? Friend of yours?
7: Go ahead. Move toward the table near the door. You're welcome to stand against it.
1: What this mean?
3: Maybe Frick.
7: It's all right, Kimasabi. When I saw the dust disturbed on the table near the door, I knew he schemed.
1: Why, you?
7: You have the full use of your hands behind your back. Go ahead and reach beneath the tabletop.
1: You double-crossed! You!
3: Me not tell him.
7: Tonto didn't know what your scheme was. You can't find the gun you hid there, can you?
1: I'll...
7: Here it is.
1: I saw you.
7: Good. Come on and rush me again.
1: I got you.
7: Here's another in the same place.
1: Oh, you.
7: Hold him up, Tonto. I want him to examine that shield.
1: He's not caught yet. Me show
7: reach
1: you.
7: Reach on that ledge beneath the tabletop.
1: Me get you.
7: Or would you rather have me reach for you? I'll get the thing that's there in place of your concealed gun. There it is. Do you recognize that deputy badge? It's the one Tom Reynolds wore when you shot him. There's the hole your bullet drilled in it.
1: Me not hung yet. You not got proof.
7: Tom Reynolds has joined his son. You'll go on trial for both those murders. And others as well charged against you.
1: That's wrong. Law not got proof.
7: Tie him, Tonto. Replace those bonds with ropes that'll hold him.
1: Tonto, tie him.
7: You're there for proof.
3: Tonto, get proof.
7: Where, Kimosabe?
3: Him wife. Hate him. Him leave her tied.
7: Tied?
3: Her want escape.
7: Is she in his camp now?
3: Her there is white feller.
7: Your horse.
3: And
7: his wife will testify against him?
3: She do anything to keep him from her.
7: Then make those ropes tight. We'll get his wife and your horse later. Meanwhile, I'll go and get Sheriff Burns. He'll be glad to know that Tom Reynolds' pledge to his son has been kept.

Shut down those great legs of yours, Silver. Well, Albany and Osage have given up hope of trapping the outlaw. It's up to us now.

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0: Well, the annual 3-day convention of the Mystic Knights of the Sea Lodge is being held this year in Chicago. The New York chapter has voted $500 to send the Kingfish and his wife with Andy as an alternate delegate. As the Chicago train races through the night, Sapphire and the Kingfish are imbued with a happy, carefree holiday spirit.
1: Stevens, you bum, you get up in that upper berth.
2: Well, now, wait a minute. I ain't gonna sleep in that upper berth. Man my age climbing up that ladder is liable to split his spleen, pop his pancreas, and everything else.
1: I don't care what you pop. You get up there.
2: What are you doing? I'm sleeping down here. That's where I'm sleeping.
1: George, I said get up there.
2: Well, now, wait a minute. Put down that makeup kit. Don't hit me
1: get
2: with that.
1: Get up there, George.
2: All right. Let me hang my clothes up. Holy smokes, where's I going to hang them?
1: What do you mean, George?
2: Now, look at that, Sapphire. Your bustle's hanging on one hook, the rat off your head on another, your overstuffed camisole on another. You ever have a train wreck, they're going to find more of you on hooks than they will in the berth.
1: Stop complaining, George. This is a vacation. And we're going to enjoy ourselves and have a good time if you have to spend the whole 3 days in the Chicago hospital, you bum!
2: Well, Porter, thanks for the lovely trip. I left a little something for you under the pillow back in the compartment. So long.
1: George, what'd you leave for the Porter?
2: Nothing, Sapphire, but by the time he finds out, we'll be out of the station. Come on. Thank you, doorman. Thank you. Put the suitcase down right there. I'll take care of you when we leave. Thank you, bellboy. You can put the ice water right on the dresser. I'll take care of you when we leave.
1: Why do you tell everybody that, George? Them same boys won't be on duty when we leave the hotel.
2: I know they won't. When we leave, I'll tell the fellow that's on duty that I took care of the other boys when we arrive. When I check out of a hotel, boy, all the help is beating each other to death about something that ain't there, you see.
1: Well, George, I'm going to get unpacked and get on over to the convention hall.
2: Yeah, well, now, look, honey, while I think of it, well, let me have our expense money and our railroad tickets so I can put them in my wallet.
1: No, sir, George. I'm holding on to the expense money and the tickets. I'm going to make sure they are safe. I got them pinned here in my camisole.
2: Well, now, listen, ain't no sense in keeping the money pinned in your underwear there. Every time I want to tip somebody, you got to go into a strip tease. Give me that.
1: Don't keep it myself, because every time there's any traveling to do, you either loses the money or mixes up the tickets or something.
2: Now, what you talk about? Now, just tell me one time that I got the tickets mixed up.
1: Well, how about the time my father passed on? You were supposed to ship him back to Georgia for the funeral. And what did you do? Send him on a beautiful 2-week cruise to Bermuda.
2: Well, the salt there didn't do the old man no harm, did it? Now, give me the money. I was the man in this family, and besides that, some of the money is Andy's. I got to go down to his room and see him anyway.
1: Well, all right, George, here you is. But let me tell you one thing. If anything happens to this money or these tickets, if you lose them or misplaces them or anything like that, you is going to have to answer to me, and there's going to be plenty of trouble. You hear that?
2: All right. Talk about your phonograph records. That woman's got a long playing mouth if ever I heard one.
3: Come in.
4: Oh, hiya, Kingfish.
2: Yeah, well, good morning, brother. Just dropped down to your room here and see how my alternate delegate is doing.
3: Oh, I'm doing fine, Kingfish. I thought, though, I was going to get a private hotel room. I think they're going to move a couple of more people in here.
2: Yeah, what makes you think that, Andy?
3: Well, when I went in the bathroom this morning, there were 3 towels hanging there.
2: You is the dumbest, man. They put them there because they're expecting us to stay a couple of weeks. Don't you understand that?
3: Well, this is a great hotel, all right. American plan. I notice on the schedule on the back of the door there, say, breakfast 7 to 11, lunch 12 to 3, supper 4 to 8. Look like I ain't going to be away from the table for more than 3 hours a day.
2: Yeah, when you see that sign that say American plan, it really bring out the patriotism, don't it, boy?
3: By the way, how's everything going with the convention,
2: Jim? Oh, going to be another great year for the Mystic Knights of the Sea here in Chicago. We start off the festivities this morning with the installation of the Supreme Exalted Grand Barracuda.
3: Yeah.
2: And then at 2 o'clock, we have the parade.
3: Oh, yeah. Well, I hope the parade don't run into the same trouble we done last year. We marched down that street where they was working on them sewers.
2: Yeah, I remember that. We went into our goose up there, and the next thing I knew, we'd lost 4 brothers and a flag bearer down the manhole.
3: Yeah, that's right. You know, our ranks was pretty well thinned out by the time we hit State Street.
2: Yeah, that's right.
3: Say, Kingfish, you has got my money and my tickets. Could I have them?
2: Well, then, I'll hang on to them. Kind of dole out the money to you. You know, give it to your pro rat.
3: Listen, Kingfish, when it comes to pro ratting, I want to be the rat that holds my own money.
2: Listen, Andy, don't start on me, too. I tell you, the stuff is 100% safer with me, Andy. Now, don't worry about it.
3: Okay.
2: Well, I got to get on over to meet Sapphire at the convention hall this morning. She's tending to meet with the women's auxiliary, you know.
3: Yeah, say, I understand from the way the wind's blowing, she liable to be elected to the position of Madam Octopus.
2: Yeah, well, she deserves it, Andy. She's been the junior assistant squid now for the past 5 years. By the way, Andy, you're coming over to the women's auxiliary meeting. You know, they got a lot of young unmarried gals there from every state in the union.
3: Oh, yeah, boy, I'm going to be there, all right. I figure by the time the convention is over, I'll scooch myself through everything east of the Rockies.
2: Well, that was a great meeting, fellas, a great meeting. See you all later. So long. Well, guess I'll get on back to the hotel here.
5: Well, Brother Stevens, glad to see you. How are you?
2: Oh, wait a minute. Don't slap me on the back like that, Muscle. I got a wobbly bridge here. I see this liable to end up grinning at you from the floor.
5: Well, we haven't met before, but I'm Huey Higgins, chairman of the Wickerman Committee. Confidentially, Stevens, I want to put you wise to something.
2: Well, thanks just the same, Brother Higgins, but my wife's along.
5: No. It's just that there's a lot of Sharpies work these conventions, Stevens. A lot of Sharpies. Matter of fact, some of the brothers got took pretty bad last year.
2: Got took pretty bad, yeah. Well, don't worry about me. I got my wallet in my back pocket there, and just for protection, I got a great big fish hook right over it, you see. Anyone goes in there, they'll get gaffed like a flounder.
5: Yeah, I tell you what I've been doing, Chubb. I've been helping out a few of the brothers by taking their money and tickets and putting them in the hotel safe. Mm. Now, it so happens I'm going back to the hotel now. I'd be glad to take yours with me.
2: Yeah, well, as long as you was on the committee, that sounds like a good idea. Yeah, let me get it out, you. There you are.
5: Fine. Now, any time you want it, it'll be in the hotel safe under my name.
2: Oh, thanks. I say, Miss Higgins, before you go, would you mind taking this fish hook out of my hand here? There? Excuse me, Mr. Desk Clerk. my name is George Stevens of the New York delegation. I run a little short of cash. I'd like to get some money out of my wallet.
6: Your wallet?
2: Yeah, sir. It's in your hotel safe under the name of Huey Higgins.
6: Well, I'm in charge of the safe, but I'm sure there's nothing in it under the name of Huey Higgins. In fact, looking at the guest list here, why, he's not even registered at the hotel.
2: Well, now, wait a minute, sir. He got to be, you know, the man. He got a great big hat, always laughing, going, ha, ha, ha, ha, you heard the man. He better be around here somewhere.
6: I'm sorry. I don't know anyone like that.
2: Oh, me. What is that going to do? Oh, me, Mr. Higgins got away with my money and my tickets.
1: Oh, George.
2: Oh, Sapphire.
1: George, I got the most wonderful news. I was just elected head of a committee to help our destitute members.
2: Well, stick around, honey. I might need you.

0: Well, this certainly is a mess, Kingfish. We're supposed to check out today. You done lost our money and tickets and everything else.
1: Well, now, look, Andy, that spilt milk over the dam. You know, you crying about that. We done the best I could.
0: Yeah, well, I guess you're right. Do Sapphire know about this yet?
1: No, Anna, she's the last one in the world I'd tell. She'd break my head open if she knew this. I've been ducking her.
0: Yeah, well, that's a smart thing to do, all right.
1: Now, right now, she's over at the final meeting of the Women's Auxiliary. Nah. Anyway, I think I got a way of getting a hold of some money. I got in a long-distance call here to New York City to Shorty the Barber.
0: Oh, yeah. Good old brother Shorty. He'll come to rescue.
1: Oh, yeah. You see, Andy, the man... wait a minute. Hello?
2: Hello?
1: Hello, Shorty. This is the Kingfish calling from Chicago at the Gilmore Hotel.
2: Well, I never expected to see you Shorty, hey, Shorty.
1: Will you stop that weller stuff at these long-distance raiders costing me 5 cents a weller there?
2: Convention, Kingfish.
1: Fine. Can you hear me all right, Shorty?
2: Yeah, perfect. Clear as a bell.
1: I was talking loud enough?
2: Oh, yeah, just like you in the next room.
1: Fine. I need some money, Shorty.
2: You must have a bad connection.
1: Shorty, didn't you hear what I just said?
2: No, I couldn't understand a word of it. Besides that, I'm broke.
1: Listen, Shorty, I can't go into details, but some sharpie got to hold our money and the tickets to everything else. And me and Ann and Sapphire are stranded here in Chicago. Now, what in the world can we do? This is the last day of the convention.
2: Yeah, well, look, Kingfish, why don't you cash a check at the hotel desk to cover your bill and get enough expert to buy some more railroad tickets?
1: Yeah, that's wonderful. Cash a check. There's only one little hitch, though.
2: What's that?
1: I ain't got no bank account.
2: Kingfish, if I know you, that ain't going to stop you, I'll tell you.
1: Well, I'll figure some way.
2: But, Kingfish, I got to hang up now. I got to get back to one of my customers. I was shaving him when you called.
1: Yeah, well, what's in a hurry, Shorty?
2: Well, he's an important man. He's one of my best customers. He's very impatient. He's bleed to death. The summer.
1: Anna Shorty had a great idea. All we got to do is to go over there now to the hotel desk, cash a check for enough money to pay our bill, and buy some tickets to New York. And when we get back to New York, we'll cover the check, you see?
0: Well, what are we going to cover it with, a blanket?
1: Oh, now, don't worry, Andy. We'll raise the money when we get back there. In case there's any trouble with the check, I got a little something in my pocket here that's going to fix the thing.
0: Oh.
1: And there's a fellow over there at the desk now talking on the telephone. Now, let's wait till he finishes.
0: Yeah.
1: Come on, we'll go over here and get a quick cigar.
3: Yes, Sergeant, that's why I'm calling headquarters. With these conventions in town, people coming and going, we've been stuck with a lot of bad checks. Now, I tell you, Sergeant, the next one who passes a bad check on me is going to end up behind bars. Yes, I'll appreciate your cooperation. Oh, I'll have to call you back. I see some guests are checking out.
1: Pardon me, sir. We would like to check out.
0: Yes, is the desk clerk here?
3: Well, he's off duty for the moment, but I'm the owner of the hotel, Mr. Samuels. I'll be glad to take care of you.
1: My name is Mr. Stevens. You got my bill totalized yet?
3: Stevens? Stevens, yes. Here we are. $104.62.
1: Oh, mere spittins, yes, sir. I'd like to pay the thing by check.
3: Oh, you want to pay by check,
1: you happen to have a blank check?
3: Yes, I have a lot of blank checks here in the drawer. Which one do you want?
0: Them blue ones down there look nice. Give us one of them.
3: A blue one?
1: Oh, yeah, you have to excuse Mr. Brown. Yeah, he's been standing too close to the bass drum doing the parade there. You got a check on the Irving Trust Company?
3: The Irving Trust Company? Yes, yes, here you are.
1: Well, by the way, does you mind if I make this check out for a shade over the amount of the bill? We got a few gratuities that we got to took care of before we leave, you see?
0: Got a gratuit here and a gratuit there. All adds up, you know, mister.
3: Now, Mr. Stevens, I don't know whether you're aware of this or not, but it's a practice of this hotel to call your bank in New York and check your account.
1: You say you're going to call our bank in New York. Well, you see, Andy, come back here. Where are you going?
4: No place. I just thought this was a good time as any to gratitude out of here.
3: Well, now, you certainly don't object to me calling your bank, do you? All I want to do is have somebody tell me whether this check is good or not.
1: Well, just a minute. Andy, is this check any good?
4: Oh, sure.
1: There you is, mister. Don't save your phone call. See, there you go.
3: I'm sorry, but we still need some verification of your credit from an official of the bank.
1: Oh, my credit, yeah. Well, I'm glad you mentioned that. It just so happened that before I left New York, I done took the precautionary of bringing a letter of credit with me. That's what I got right here.
3: Oh, a letter of credit. Why, that'll be fine. You know, for a moment there, I thought you fellows were trying to get away with passing a bad check.
1: Oh, passing a bad check. Ha, ha, ha. You hear what he said, Andy? Bad check. Ha, ha, ha, ha.
4: Yeah, I heard him.
1: Let me read you the letter of credit, sir.
4: Yeah, this will fix us up good.
1: Say here at the top of the letter, official bona fide genuine letter of credit. That is right there. See,
4: yeah,
1: that?
4: Oh, that's the real thing, all right, mister.
1: Yeah, now say here to whom it may concern and others. Say here, this is to certify that George Stevens ain't no bum. He done got a wad of dough in our bank and a bulging safety deposit box that we ain't been able to jam shut for the past 3 years. You also understand he has got a sock full. In view of the above, please extend unlimited credit whenever he finds himself in a jam. Irvin Trust Company, and it's signed here by the president. Yours affectionately, Irv. There you go.
5: Mr. Stevens, you're playing a joke on me, aren't you?
1: What you mean, a joke, mister?
5: Well, no one would be stupid and crazy enough to think that the owner of a 23-story hotel would accept such a ridiculous story as this, would they?
1: This is a joke, all right.
4: What happened?
1: Laugh, you fool, laugh!

0: Kingfish, we've been walking here for 2 hours. Do you think we can really hitchhike all the way back to New York?
1: Yeah, well, we got to, Ruin. I couldn't see a sapphire after this fella Higgins done abscandled off with my money, could I?
0: Yeah, well, how is Sapphire going to get back to New York?
1: Well, I left a note for her under the door to write her mama for the money.
0: Oh.
1: The old walrus would come through for Sapphire, but she'd never do it for me.
0: Oh, you said it.
1: She'd leave me here in Chicago for the rest of my life and be glad I hear.
0: Yeah. But how come we had to leave all our bags back in the hotel?
1: Well, like I told you, Andy, I told you to leave your bag back there because I figured that they'd go a little toward, well, covering our bill.
0: Yeah, well, I didn't mind it too much. Most of the stuff in my suitcase belonged to the hotel anyhow. Hey, Kingfish. Hey, look here. There's a police car parked outside this hamburger joint.
1: Hmm.
0: You think we ought to go into place and ask the policemen to give us a hitch?
1: Listen, Andy, is you kidding? Let the policemen take care of that work and we'll take care of ours. Don't do nothing crazy like that.
0: Yeah, I guess you're right. That's a nice car, though, ain't it?
2: Bulletin, all cars.
1: Say, there's radios on.
2: All local police have been asked by the local authorities to be on the lookout for two men who left the Gilmore Hotel in Chicago and are presumably hitchhiking east. That is all.
0: Kingfish, that's us, you know it. What are we going to do?
1: Yeah, that's us, all right. You're right, Andy. That is us. I think that we ought to... Uh-oh.
0: What?
1: Andy, look who's coming out of the hot dog stand, a policeman.
0: Oh, man.
3: All right, now, what are you two guys doing hanging around my squad car?
1: Well, we're just listening to the radio here,
0: yeah,
1: mister.
0: Yeah,
3: well, you won't find any music on there.
1: You don't have to tell us what come out of there. Sure don't sound like God.

0: Kingfish, it sure is lonely in these woods at night.
1: Yes, Andrew, it is. But it's better than being picked up by the police for jipping the hotel. You see, Andrew...
0: What was that? What was that?
1: Just an owl. A lot of them around here, Andrew.
0: Hey, Kingfish, look. Look over there in the dark. It's a four-legged owl with teeth.
1: Holy smokes, Andy. They look like an elephant. What is it?
0: Kingfish is a big dog. He looked vicious, too. Tell me, what are we going
1: to
0: do?
1: Well, now, wait a minute. Don't get panicky, Andy. The thing to do is to just sit here and stare him right in the eye.
0: Chisholm.
1: Yeah, that always calms the beast. Yeah, that's what Clyde Beatty says.
0: Yeah, well, maybe this dog ain't never talked to Clyde Beatty.
1: Tell you what, Andy. Let's do this thing by using teamwork. I'll start running, and you stay here and hold him off.
2: Nothing doing. Wait a minute.
1: Listen, Andy. You got to be the rear guard. I'll see you later, Andy.
2: Hey, Kingfish, come back here. The dog done got the rear guard and the rear guard.
0: Oh, me. What a trip.
1: Oh, shut up, Andy. Now that it is daytime, enjoy the beauties of nature.
0: Oh, beauties of nature. In the past 24 hours, two farmers done shot at us. You done fell down a well. And that dog done bit the seat out of my trousers.
1: Yeah, well, it's just been slow going, all right. The only real progress we made is when that goat done butted us across the wheat field there.
0: Another thing, too. I done ate them wild strawberries and I got the hives. Now I got poison ivy on top of the hives. And with the mosquito bites on top of that, my skin is beginning to look like a three-layer cake.
1: Now listen, Anna, what are you squawking about? I had one of them big yellow jackets sting me right on top of my head. Look at the bump up there.
0: Yeah, I see it. That head of yours looked like a melon with a scoop of ice cream on top of it.
1: Just keep walking and shut up.
0: Hey, Kingfish. Look here, we're coming to a river. See that river? You sure we're in the right direction?
1: River? Yeah, of course I am. That's the Ohio River. Do I go?
0: Yeah, wait a minute. Let me see if I can make out that sign on the bank. M-I-S-S-I-S. Hmm. Sure got a roundabout way of spelling Ohio, ain't they?
1: And, I don't know how we've done it, but we've done 50 miles further from New York than when we started. Hey, wait a minute. There's a train around here someplace. Listen, Andy, and I think I got an idea how we can get back to New York in great style, boy. Follow me. Come on.
0: Oh, Kingfish, this riding on the train sure be talking, don't it?
1: Yes, Andy. This is the life, all right. We got nice accommodations, too.
0: Whoa, bossy, whoa. You're crowding us here. Kingfish, you call these nice accommodations riding in a cattle car?
1: Well, now look, Andy. Behind us is a refrigeration car, and ahead of us is a tank car full of pickle brine. Now, make up your mind, Andy. Does you want to arrive in New York stiff, smelly, or sour? Now, that's it.
0: Well, I guess we made the smart choice at that. Only thing is, Kingfish, I was getting hungry, you know.
1: Yeah, well, why don't you milk one of our fellow travelers here and we'll have breakfast. Come on. Well, Andy, I ain't never heard a story like this in my whole life. You and the Kingfish must have had a terrible time getting back here to New York City.
0: Oh, yeah, Amos, you ain't never seen nothing like it. Took us 6 days to get back here.
1: 6 days, even after you got on the train, huh?
0: Yeah, riding with them cows was really something.
1: Yeah, I bet it was, all right, riding with cows.
0: And on top of everything else, the cows got restless and was looking for somebody to take their temper out on. Me and the Kingfish had to spend half of one night mooing to let them know that we was one of them.
1: You say the Kingfish done give his money to this fella Higgins, and he turned out to be a swindler, huh?
0: Yeah, that's right. And the Kingfish is up there now trying to explain the whole mess to Sapphire.
1: Well, this will go like all of their arguments. She'll listen for a while, and then she'll hit him over the head with a vase. I can just see it. Well, Well, now look, Sapphire, don't holler at me. I've been through enough already.
3: Listen, George, didn't I tell you in the first place to let me keep the money?
1: Well, I know, honey,
3: but... And you found out the money wasn't in the hotel safe, why didn't you come to me?
1: Well, I was afraid of what you'd do.
3: And do you realize, George, that the police in four states was looking for you?
1: I know, honey, I've been awful stupid.
3: I'll say you is. I is the one that had the police looking for you.
1: You, my own wife, had the police looking for me?
3: Yes, and I wish the police had found you. It would have saved a lot of trouble.
1: What you mean?
3: Well, I wanted to take care of the money, so I had Huey Higgins get it away from you. George, I had the money and the tickets all the time.
1: No, no, no.

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5: I came across Mr. Kipling in the meadow by the church. If I've painted that spire once, he said, I've painted it a dozen times. He offered me an apple pie. An artist needs inspiration, he explained. Golden shortcrust pastry, delicious apple filling, and just the right amount of sugar sprinkled on top. But then, when it comes to the little details, Mr. Kipling does have an exceedingly good eye.

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1: Wait a minute. Have you heard the strange tales of the Whistler?

0: I'm the Whistler.
1: You promised me that you wouldn't gamble again. You've broken that promise, and I won't give you another cent. This time, John, you can work it out for yourself.
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0: I, the Whistler, know many things, for I walk by night. I know many strange tales, many secrets hidden in the hearts of men and women who have stepped into the shadows. And so I tell you tonight the amazing story of avarice. John Abbott lives in a vast house on the outskirts of town. But it isn't John's house. It belongs to his wife. John has never had a penny he could honestly call his own. But then John has always been lucky. John Abbott is somewhat of a gambler who was fortunate enough to marry a wealthy young widow, Marcia Howard, wife of the late motor magnate Burton Howard. But John has pulled a few tricks bordering on the shady side of late, and Marcia has come to distrust him. She has paid off a number of his gambling debts, but this time he's really in a spot. John got into a poker game with Mike Flynn, lost, and paid off with a worthless check.
3: Hello, Mike. How are you? I haven't seen you since that big night last week. Where have you been keeping yourself?
4: Where have you been keeping yourself?
3: Well, my wife's been rather ill, you know. I've intended to get in to see you and the boys for some time.
4: Did you try real hard, John?
3: Try? Why? What do you mean?
4: I kind of get an idea you were trying to avoid me.
3: Oh, why should I?
4: Would you have dropped in today if Muggsy hadn't tipped you off that I wanted to see you?
3: Why, of course I would.
4: You're in a pig's eye.
3: I resent that, Mike.
4: You do? Well, I resent this.
3: What?
4: This rubber check. You got a lot of nerve horning in on a game when you can't pay off.
3: Why was it returned?
4: Insufficient funds, according to the slip.
3: Yeah, I can't understand that. Must be some mistake.
4: There's no mistake, John. You didn't have $4,000 in that bank, and you knew you didn't. I checked on it.
3: Well, I'll take care of it. You've got nothing to worry about.
4: Then fork over.
3: I don't carry that much money on me.
4: Then you'd better dig it up, John.
3: I can't walk out and pick it off a tree, you know.
4: You know where to get it in a minute.
3: Do I?
4: Sure. Your wife is rolling in money.
3: That's not as easy as you think. See, Marcia doesn't approve of gambling.
4: Neither do I. When you can't back your bid.
3: Well, I can get it. You've got to give me a little time. Take a few days.
4: John, I'll give you till Saturday at noon to get me that money.
3: Saturday? That's almost impossible. This is Wednesday.
4: How much time do you need?
3: Well, I don't know, but I'll get it as soon as possible. Do you have to have cash?
4: Not necessarily.
3: I see.
4: What do you have in mind, John?
3: Why, nothing. Nothing at the moment.
4: Better think of something.
3: Yes, I will. Oh, I'll get it.
4: Any good security will do.
3: I quite understand.
4: But whatever it is, I'll expect it by noon Saturday. Otherwise, well, I could turn it over to the district attorney, or I could have a pal of mine take you for a little drive in the country some afternoon.
3: Oh, I'll get it, Mike. I'll get it. I'll have something for you Saturday at noon. I don't know what it'll be, but I'll have it.
4: That's fine, John. It's fine. I'll be expecting you.
3: Thanks, Mike. Thanks for the extension.
4: Sure. Always glad to help out a friend.
3: Yes. Well, so long.
4: So long, John.
0: So John Abbott walks out of Mike's office and home in a deep fog, goes to his wife's room on the floor above, slips easily to the side of her bed.
3: Marcia?
1: Huh?
3: Marcia.
1: Oh, is that you, Nita?
3: Were you asleep, Marcia?
1: John.
3: I'm sorry if I awakened you.
1: What time is it?
3: A little after noon.
1: Where's Nita?
3: I haven't seen your sister this morning. She's around someplace, I imagine.
1: What did you want, John?
3: I wanted to ask you something. That is, well, I have a favor to ask.
1: What's troubling you now, John?
3: I hate to bother you when you don't feel well, but I need a little money.
1: Money? What is it this time? Your brother again?
3: No, it doesn't concern Ellen.
1: That's a wonder. How much longer is he going to stay here?
3: I don't know. Is he so obnoxious?
1: I can't understand why a young fellow like Alan should be content to do nothing.
3: Oh, he'll get into something soon, dear.
1: I hope so. What do you need money for, John?
3: A note I had came due.
1: What kind of a note?
3: Just the note. I gave it some time ago.
1: How much?
3: $4,000.
1: $4,000?
3: Yes.
1: You mean to say that you owe someone $4,000?
3: I'm sorry, Marcia, but I do.
1: When did this happen?
3: Just a week or so ago.
1: You've been gambling again. Do you realize how many thousands of dollars I've given you to pay off such ridiculous debts?
3: Yes, Marcia, but you don't have to shout at
1: me. Only a month ago you promised you'd never gamble again. And now, $4,000.
3: I didn't mean to get in so deeply, Marcia. I just dropped in to say hello to a few of the boys, and I had a few drinks, and before I realized it, I was in the hole.
1: Don't blame it on a few drinks. All you need is a deck of cards.
3: Oh, don't rub it in, Marcia. I feel badly enough about it.
1: You do. You sit in on any game you like, regardless of the stakes, and expect me to always pay off. What do you think I am, the mint?
3: Well, you're not broke, Marcia.
1: It's no fault of yours. If I let you handle my money, I wouldn't have a dime. What did you give, an IOU?
3: No, dear, I wrote a check.
1: A check? Why did you do that? You have no account of that size and never did.
3: Well, they wouldn't take my IOU.
1: Who wouldn't take it? Were you playing with Mike Flynn again?
3: Yes.
1: You're a fool, John, an impossible fool.
3: But that isn't the point, my dear. Will you help me?
1: No, John. You promised me that you wouldn't gamble again. You broke that promise, and I won't give you a dime. You can work it out for yourself.
3: Where would I get $4,000?
1: Why don't you try working for a change?
3: Well, I don't expect you to give it to me. I'll pay it back.
1: You pay it back? Do you think I believe that?
3: You act as though you were down to your last penny. What good does all that money do you anyway? What good will it ever do you?
1: More good than it would ever do you.
3: I might be able to get into some kind of business if I had enough capital.
1: Business? You?
3: Well, what's wrong with that? You talk as though I were a good-for-nothing loafer.
1: You are. You and your brother. I'm sorry I didn't know that before I married you. And now your brother's hanging around here. And what for? Pretending to be in love with my sister. I don't like him, and you can tell him to leave.
3: That's right. Get yourself excited over
1: here. I have a good reason to be excited.
3: You're not half as sick as you think. You have all the symptoms of a hypochondriac.
1: Get out of here! Get out of this room!
3: I'm going.
1: And tell your brother that I...
3: Marcia.
1: Oh.
3: Marcia.
5: What's going on in here? What was Marcia yelling about?
3: I don't know. She's fainted. She certainly can get worked up easily.
5: You'd better call Dr. Manning.
3: Very well. I'll call him from downstairs. Dr. Manning. Oh, yes. This is John Abbott. I wonder if you could come over here. Marcia has had another spell. Yes. Very well. Goodbye.
6: What happened, John?
3: I don't know, Ellen. She gets excited over the least little thing.
6: Yeah? What was she yelling about?
3: Oh, I went in to ask her about something and she blew up.
6: What did you say to her?
3: Why?
6: Was it something about me?
3: No, I needed a little money to cover a note. I happened to ask her at the wrong moment.
6: Note? Give me the check, didn't you?
3: Check? What do you mean?
6: That $4,000 check you gave Mike Flynn.
3: What do you know about that?
6: I heard about it.
3: So?
6: You think she'll let you have the money?
3: I don't know, Ellen. I rather think she will, eventually.
6: What do you mean, eventually? You've got to have it by Saturday.
3: Yes, that's right.
6: Sure in a tough spot, John. Made it to be in your shoes.

0: Yes, that's right.
1: Sure in a tough spot, John. Made it to be in your shoes.
0: Why?
1: Mike Flynn is a bad egg to fool around with.
0: I know how to take care of Mike.
1: Yeah, I hope so.
0: I'm going out for a few moments. I'll be back by the time Dr. Manning gets here.
1: Okay.
2: John goes out and walks around for a while, pondering over his predicament. Alan sprawls on the sofa and studies his own personal problem. In a few moments, Nita, Marsha's young sister, comes down the stairs.
1: How is she, Nita?
3: She's a little better. I gave her some of the medicine and she pulled out of it.
1: What upset her?
3: Oh, it doesn't take much to upset Marsha. She's such an unreasonable woman.
1: I wonder what John said to her.
3: Probably some trivial little thing.
1: Maybe.
3: Sometimes I feel I can't stay here another day.
1: Why do you stay, Nita?
3: Well, I feel it's my duty to stay. It wouldn't be right to leave Marsha in this condition.
1: Is that the only reason for staying?
3: No.
1: Suppose she's angry because of my being here?
3: I don't know.
1: I don't think she likes me very much. I don't know why she should feel that way. I've tried to be nice to her.
3: She doesn't seem to like anyone very well. She makes herself miserable. No one seems to be able to do anything for her.
1: Suppose she resents your being here, Nita?
3: Why should she?
1: Oh, I don't know. She might invent some crazy idea and... Well, I wouldn't want to see her get angry with you, Nita.
3: What reason would she have to do that?
1: Oh, I don't know. I was just talking, thinking out loud.
3: What are you trying to say?
1: Do you think that Marsha loves John?
3: I know she doesn't.
1: Do you believe that John loves Marsha?
3: I don't know. I don't see how he could, considering the way she treats him. Poor John is miserable. My heart aches for him.
1: Nita, you know that I love you very much, don't you, darling?
3: Yes.
1: Please marry me, Nita.
3: I just can't, Alan. I know you love me, but I...
1: I know that I have nothing, but that'll change. I got a swell job coming up, and I'll make you very happy, Nita.
3: I believe you, Alan. I know you love me, but I just can't say yes because...
1: Because of John? John is a swell fellow, Nita, but he's a lot older than you. Besides, he's married to Marsha. So what good does it do to you?
3: I can't help it, Alan. I just can't help it.
1: Do you think that John cares for you?
3: I think he does.
1: Has he told you so?
3: No, but... No, it doesn't matter. I worship him.
1: You'll never divorce Marsha. He can't afford to.
3: I know.
1: And what do you expect to happen? Are you waiting for Marsha to die? Is that it?
3: How can you say such a thing?
1: Oh, why not be frank? Marsha may live for years. The longer you stay around here, the worse it'll be for you. If you married me and got away from here for a while, you'd forget all about John.
3: I don't think so.
1: The longer you stay, the more miserable you'll become.
3: Perhaps. But I can't leave. I can't. I've tried.
1: Very well, Nita. I think you're foolish. Out of your mind.
3: Please, Alan, let me alone. Don't say another word about it, please.
1: Okay. I won't say another word. Not another word.
2: Dr. Manning visits Marsha. John returns to the house. And now the doctor has come downstairs and asks John, Alan, and Nita to join him in the library.
4: I want to have a little talk with the three of you.
0: Yes?
3: About Marsha?
4: That's right.
0: How is she, Doctor?
4: She's much worse than when I saw her last.
0: Worse?
4: Yes. She's suffered some emotional upset. She can't afford to do that. Her condition is very, very serious. I've warned you before about the result of the slightest argument. I don't know what occurred this morning, but I warn you that another such occurrence will cost her life.
0: Is she that bad?
4: I'm going to be frank with you, John. For her own good, I had to tell her the truth. I think I should tell you.
3: The truth?
4: I doubt if Marsha will live more than a year.
0: What?
4: Yes. On the other hand, if she suffers no further emotional stress, she may live 2 or 3 years.
3: Poor Marsha.
0: I didn't realize it was that serious.
4: I'm sorry to have to tell you this, but I feel that you should know all the truth.
0: It is quite a shock, Doctor, but I appreciate your letting me know.
3: Yes, we all do.
1: Of course.
4: Well, I must run along now. I want to have a few words with your housekeeper, Mrs. Simmons, about Marsha's diet.
0: Good day, Doctor, and thanks for coming over.
1: It's really serious. I thought Marsha was more or less of a hypochondriac. I really did.
0: Yes, so did I. Well, this puts a new light on the situation.
1: What situation?
0: Well, I'm sorry I caused Marsha to become upset.
3: Yes. We must be very careful from now on about what we say to her.
1: Yeah, that's right. Very careful. All of us.

0: Early next morning, John goes into town to have a talk with Mike Flynn, the gambler. Mike isn't in his office, so John drops over to the drugstore to purchase a few articles.
1: Well, how are you, John? I haven't seen you for a week or so. Where have you been keeping yourself?
2: Well, I've been rather busy the past few days.
1: Yes, what can I do for you?
2: Well, I have a list of things here. Quite a few items. Yeah. I'll let you fix them up, and I'll call for them later.
1: Very well. Got some nice specials on today.
2: No, no, just what you see there on the list.
1: Oh, yes, yes, of course. Now, let me see. Yes, yes. Yes, I have everything here.
2: I'll be back. Oh, hello, Mike. I was just up to your office.
3: So I hear. Got some good news for me, John?
2: Why, yes, that is... Well, I think things are going to be all right.
3: That's all? Good. Glad to hear it. For your sake.
2: I wanted to ask a little favor of you, Mike.
3: Favor?
2: Yes.
3: Well, that all depends on what it is. What you got in your mind, John?
2: Well, I... suppose we go over to your office.
3: Okay. Whatever you say.
2: Just wrap those things up, Mr. Smith. I'll call for them in half hour or so. Come on, Mike.
0: Then John returns home at noon. Now it is after one. Lunch is over. And John sits at the desk in the library, lost in deep meditation. The library door opens and Anita slips quietly to John's side.
4: John?
2: Oh, yes, Anita. I didn't hear you come in.
4: I opened the door very quietly. I thought you might be taking a nap.
2: No, no, no. I was just thinking things over.
4: I know how you must feel, John.
2: I've developed a bit of a headache. I didn't sleep a wink last night.
4: I'm so sorry for you, John. May I rub your head? It might help a little.
2: Oh, thanks, Anita. I'm all tied up in knots.
4: Does that help?
2: Oh, yes, yes. Helps a lot. Sweet of you, Anita. You're an awfully nice girl.
4: Thanks, John.
2: Yes, the man who gets you for a wife is certainly going to be lucky.
4: Think so?
2: I know so. Are you really in love, Anita?
4: Yes, John. I'm sure I am.
2: And I hope it lasts. But with a girl like you, sweet and kind and gentle, it's bound to last.
4: Yes?
2: You know, Alan is a very good boy, but he's got to be handled carefully. He's quite a bit like me. I know my shortcomings, and Alan has the same. We were both raised with a silver spoon in our mouths. Then we were suddenly thrown out into the world on our own, and we just couldn't take it. I had nothing to offer anyone, so I just followed the line of least resistance.
4: Have you, John?
2: Alan is just like me, but fortunately he's young enough to be changed. He can learn new tricks. The right girl could help. And you are the right girl.
4: Think so?
2: Yes. You're as different from your sister as night from day.
4: But I don't love Alan.
2: But you just said you did.
4: No, John, I didn't. I did say I was in love, but not with Alan.
2: But he's mad about you, Anita.
4: I know, he's nice, but I don't love him, and never will.
2: Well, then if you're in love, and it isn't Alan, then who is he?
4: Don't you know?
2: No.
4: Oh, John. John.
2: Anita. Anita.
4: Oh, John, forgive me, but I can't help it.
2: What do you mean?
4: Don't you know, John?
2: Look at me, Anita.
4: Yes, John, I know it's despicable, but I can't help it. I love you.
2: Well, of all things, Anita.
4: I've loved you from the day we first met.
2: But, Anita, darling, this... what's ridiculous. You can't mean it.
4: I do, I do. I've tried to fight it, but I can't.
2: I'm married to your sister.
4: Marcia doesn't love you, not the way I do, and you don't love Marcia.
2: How do you know that?
4: I can tell, I know. Oh, you're miserable, John.
2: Am I?
4: Yes. Marcia has treated you terribly. How you've gone on this long, I'll never understand. But I love you. I'll always love you. Don't you care for me at all?
2: Yes, Anita. I'll have to confess. I do.
4: Oh, John. John, darling.
2: Oh, it won't work. In the first place, I'm married to Marcia. In the second place, I'm older than you. In the third place...
4: Yes?
2: I'm in a spot. A very ticklish spot. I can't afford to... well, break off with Marcia.
4: What do you mean?
2: I owe a certain man $4,000. I must pay him by this coming Saturday, or... I might go to jail.
4: What? Oh, he couldn't do that.
2: Yes, he could. And he might even take me for a ride.
4: Kill you?
2: Yes.
4: Oh, John. Did you tell Marcia?
2: That was the cause of her relapse.
4: She refused?
2: Absolutely.
4: Well, that only proves she doesn't love you. She's mean and hateful. Sometimes I think she's insane.
2: Do you? Maybe she is.
4: You mustn't give up hope, John. You'll get the money.
2: How?
4: There'll be a way, John. There must be a way. We'll make a way.
2: Make a way? What do you mean?
4: I'm not sure, but we'll find it.
0: Then, a short while later, the housekeeper, Mrs. Simmons, comes to Marcia's room to take away the luncheon tray.
5: Did you enjoy your lunch, Mrs. Evans? I thought I'd pick up the tray and dishes. Well, ice cream. Where'd you get the ice cream? I didn't serve you any ice cream. Mrs. Evans, are you asleep? If you'd wanted ice cream, you could have told me. Mrs. Abbott. Mrs. Abbott. Mercy on me, she's cold. Mrs. Abbott! Mrs. Abbott! She's dead. She's dead. Bring in the police, an ambulance, a doctor.
0: The police arrived. The ambulance arrived. But Marcia was dead. Quite dead. Why the police were called, only the housekeeper knew. But once the police arrived, they followed it through to an autopsy. Now the officers have returned to the Abbott residence. Captain Barnes is speaking.
6: You're Mrs. Simmons, the housekeeper?
5: Yes, that I am.
6: Mm-hmm. And you're Nita, Mrs. Abbott's sister?
5: Yes.
6: And you?
7: I'm Alan Abbott, John Abbott's brother.
6: You live here?
7: I'm visiting here.
6: I see. Mrs. Simmons, you served lunch to Mrs. Abbott.
5: I did.
6: What did you serve?
5: I served chicken soup, cream carrots, toast and tea.
6: And ice cream?
5: No.
6: You didn't serve ice cream?
5: I did not.
6: Are you positive, Mrs. Simmons?
5: I'm positive.
6: You don't have to shout.
5: I thought you didn't hear me.
6: I heard you. Will you two step out of the room for a moment? I want to talk to the housekeeper alone.
4: Of course, Captain.
7: Certainly.
6: Mrs. Simmons, how long have you been with Mrs. Abbott?
5: You mean, how long have I worked here?
6: That's right.
5: Too long.
6: Didn't you like it here?
5: I don't want to talk about it.
6: Didn't you like Mrs. Abbott?
5: I certainly did. She was so good to me. I worshipped her. Poor thing.
6: You came here the day she married her first husband, didn't you?
5: Yes, and they were so happy. It was very pleasant here then.
6: You mean there came a time when things ceased to be pleasant?
5: Yes, that's what I mean.
6: When did things take on a change?
5: After she married John Abbott.
6: How long after she married Abbott did her health begin to fail?
5: It was about a year.
6: Did they quarrel often?
5: Yes, quite a bit.
6: What about?
5: Well, about money. Mr. Abbott didn't have a cent when they were married. And he's never earned a cent nor done a day's work since. He was always gambling, always losing money. Her money. Then she got disgusted and clamped down on him.
6: And shortly after that, she began to fail.
5: Yes, and she changed completely. She became morose and cranky. You just can't realize what a change there was in her, unless you knew her.
6: How long has Alan Abbott been visiting here?
5: Visiting?
6: Mm-hmm.
5: He's away past the visiting stage, the lazy loafer. Been living here over 6 months.
6: How long has Nita been here?
5: She came to live here over a year ago. Mrs. Abbott asked her to stay with her when she first took ill. And that was a big mistake.
6: Mistake? To have her sister here? What do you mean?
5: I'm talking too much. I don't want to get mixed up in this. I'm leaving this house.
6: I'm afraid you're going to stay right here, Mrs. Simmons, until I tell you to go.
5: You mean I'm arrested?
6: We call it detained. Until this is cleared up.
5: What are you doing here anyway? Why are you snooping around asking so many questions?
6: Why did you call the police when you found the body?
5: I don't know. I was just excited.
6: You didn't call the doctor. You called the police. What was in your mind to cause you to call the police instantly?
5: I don't know. I really don't know.
6: She's had bad attacks before, and you always called Dr. Manning. But this time you called us. Why?
5: I don't know.
6: Then I'll tell you, because you knew she'd been murdered.
5: Murdered? I didn't.
6: Then you must have suspected it. Who did you suspect her? Husband?
5: No.
6: Alan?
5: No.
6: Neither?
5: I don't know what you're talking about.
6: Then it must have been you who served the ice cream.
5: I didn't serve ice cream.
6: But it was served. And there was arsenic in it.
5: Arsenic?
6: Rat poison. Mrs. Abbott was murdered.
5: I knew it.
6: Her husband did it.
5: No, she did it. Nita did it.
6: Why?
5: Because she was madly in love with John. She wanted Marcia out of the way. I knew she was a devil.
6: Bring them all in, Abby. Nina? Your sister was served ice cream at lunch in this dish. Mrs. Simmons says she didn't serve it.
4: Well, what about it?
6: I'll ask you that. What do you know about it?
4: Why, I...
2: Wait a minute. What's the ice cream got to do with it?
6: I'll tell you in a moment. Did you serve that ice cream, Nita?
2: You don't have to answer that, Nita.
6: Did you?
4: Yes. Yes, I did serve it.
5: What did I tell you?
6: Where did you get the arsenic?
7: What? Arsenic?
6: Mrs. Abbott died of arsenical poisoning. This dish contains arsenic. Where did you get it?
4: Why should I do such a thing?
6: You had a motive. You were in love with John and wanted your sister out of the way.
4: That isn't true.
6: You bought the ice cream and you served it.
4: I did not buy it.
6: Then where did you get it?
4: I don't know.
6: You'd better tell. You're in a tough spot.
2: Wait a minute. Nita did not do it. She couldn't have done such a thing. I bought the ice cream. I gave it to Nita to serve to Marcia.
7: Then you put the arsenic in it. Nita would never do that. She isn't the kind. John did it, and he had a motive.
6: What motive?
7: He gave Mike Flynn a rubber check for $4,000. Mike gave him till Saturday or he'd turn it over to the DA. Marcia refused to help John out, so he killed her.
6: Is that true about the check?
2: Yes, but I didn't kill Marcia. That's ridiculous.
4: Of course it is. And if anybody had a motive to kill her, it was Alan.
7: What?
4: Yes. Alan was in love with me, asked me to marry him, but I knew what was back of it.
7: Nita.
4: He wanted to marry the money he knew Marcia would leave to me.
7: I did not.
4: I told him I loved John and turned him down. He was jealous of John. If Alan poisoned Marcia, he figured John would be blamed and that would put John out of the way. He put the arsenic in the ice cream. He must have.
7: He's crazy, absolutely crazy.
6: He's not the only one. The housekeeper accuses Nita. Nita accuses Alan. Alan accuses John. And both men trying to protect Nita. But I've got a piece of evidence that definitely pins it on one of it. How about it, Sergeant? What'd you find?
8: I checked the box of rat poison we found in the pantry. Purchased yesterday noon, and the poison register was signed by John Abbott. The druggist confirmed it.
6: All right, John?
2: Yes, yes, I bought it, but I swear I'm innocent.
6: The evidence is all against you, John. And if Tanita's part in it, well, it'll all come out in the trial.
0: But wait, it isn't over yet. The door bursts open and Dr. Manning rushes in, waving a special delivery letter just received at his office. Read it, Doctor.
9: Listen to this. John doesn't love me. He cares for nothing but my money. He's in a spot over a bad check, a spot in which he deserves to be. Alan is no good and pretends to be in love with Nita, but he really wants to marry her for the money he thinks I'll leave her. My sister is in love with my husband, which disgusts me. If I leave my property to her, John will marry her at the first opportunity. This house is filled with nothing but avarice and greed. I can bear it no longer. The thought of hanging on to life under these conditions for another year is intolerable. A few minutes ago, I slipped down the back way and found some rat poison. Removed a portion of it, slipped back to my room and mixed it with the ice cream. Enclosed a short will, witnessed by Mrs. Simmons. I leave all my property, personal and real, to the children's home at Montebello. This will end the disgusting situation created by my late husband's fortune. Signed, Marcia Howard Abbott.
0: Well, there you are. None of them killed Marcia, but they certainly had the motive. Now, all of them are left to face the world penniless. And there's still a $4,000 check standing between John and Nita. Too bad.

0: 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Original music for this production was composed and conducted by Wilbur Hatch. The Whistler is written and directed by J. Donald Wilson and originates from Columbia Square in Hollywood. Next week, same time...
1: I, the Whistler, will return to tell you another unusual tale. 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
0: This is the Columbia Broadcasting System.
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8: We present My Favorite Husband, a new series based on Isabel Scott Rorick's gay, sophisticated Mr. and Mrs. Cougar, starring Lucille Ball with Richard Denning. Ten years ago, the town's most eligible bachelor, George Cougat, married socially prominent Elizabeth Elliott. The lavish wedding kept the society columns all over the country in copy for weeks. The New Yorker said,
9: "The bride and groom were dressed to the nth degree of smartness. Best man was a polo pony."
8: The Hearst papers said,
10: "The bride and groom were dressed handsomely in attractive comment from guest Douglas MacArthur."
8: And the Reader's Digest said,
11: "The bride and groom were dressed."
8: Well, after the honeymoon, George sold his polo pony, bought a stylish suburban home, took the first job that came along, fifth vice president of a bank. And now the Cougats are just George and Liz, two people who live together and like it. George says,
12: "When I married Liz, she didn't know a thing about keeping house. She couldn't cook, she couldn't sew, she couldn't clean. But later she overcame this lack of domesticity in a most ingenious manner."
8: Liz says,
13: "I got a maid."
8: And now, let's take a peek at the Cougats. It's early morning, and there's husband George at the breakfast table. But where's wife, Liz? Oh, there she is, upstairs in the bedroom with Katie, the maid. Well, this is certainly unusual. Liz is getting into a formal evening gown. Let me check again. It's only 5 minutes after 9. Well, surely there's a reason for wearing an evening gown at this early hour.
13: Oh, just a little more, Katie. Can you get the zipper up now?
14: Yes, ma'am. Oh, the zipper's up.
13: Oh, how does it look, Katie? Would you consider it too slinky?
14: Well, there's hardly enough of it to tell. If you'll pardon me, Mrs. Cougat, I've seen more cloth on a rope for cheese.
13: It isn't as skimpy as all that. Now, where's my corsage?
14: Oh, here it is, ma'am.
13: I'll just pin it on here. No, maybe here.
14: Well, what's wrong, Mrs. Cougat?
13: There's no place to pin it.
14: Well, I'll get you a gown that has a little more to it, Mrs. Cougat. But then...
13: Then what, Kitty?
14: You are having your portrait painted today, aren't you?
13: Yes.
14: Well, then maybe you'd better wear the gown you have on.
13: Why?
14: Well, as long as you're paying for a portrait, you might as well have as much of you in the picture as possible.
13: No, Katie, we might move to Boston someday, and I wouldn't want my portrait banned.
14: Oh, here's a more sensible gown, ma'am. Have you told Mr. Cougat about the painter coming today?
13: Not yet, Katie. I'll tell him at breakfast. Now hurry and get me out of this tight thing. I feel like a 10-inch weenie in a 5-inch roll. Good morning, George, darling.
12: Good morning, Liz. You're looking very...
13: George, what's wrong?
12: That evening gown.
13: Well, you've seen me wearing an evening gown before.
12: Oh, I've seen you wearing galoshes, too, but not at breakfast.
13: Of course not. It never rains under the table. Darling, the reason I'm wearing this gown is because I'm going to have my portrait painted. The artist is coming this morning.
12: Having your portrait painted?
13: Mm-hmm.
12: What in the world for?
13: Well, Alice Sturm had herself sketched, so...
12: Alice Sturm, I might have known. The old story of Keeping Up with the Joneses.
13: It's nothing like that, George. This is entirely different. This is Keeping Up with the Sturmses.
12: Darling, when Alice Sturm gave a party for an opera star, we had to give one for the Hall Johnson Choir. When Alice goes to Catalina, we have to go to Hawaii. Believe me, the day Alice Sturm has quintuplets, I want to be in Mexico.
13: Well, what about me?
12: And just where is this masterpiece going to be painted?
13: Right here, and by a very good artist, too. His name is Damon Welch. He'll be here in a little while.
12: I get a kick out of those artist characters. I can hardly wait to see him. He'll probably be wearing a pink beret and have a rose clenched between his teeth. Long artistic fingers hanging down and sticking in the tops of his shoes.
13: No. I heard Damon Welch is different from other artists, George. They say he's very big and strong and muscular, like, who's that rugged, tall actor in the movies? You know, the one with the big arms and broad shoulders?
12: Marjorie Maine.
13: No, Victor Mature.
12: Oh, well, don't be silly, Liz. Artists are all the same. They wear berets, live in attics, and smell of spiders.
15: Hello, George. Liz.
13: Oh, it's Corey. Come on up, Corey.
15: Cartwright here, bachelor deluxe, damsel delight, the kind of man you'd like to marry your sister.
13: If you hated your sister.
12: How are you this morning, party boy?
15: No party last night, George, but did I meet a beautiful creature. She had a smile like Lana Turner, a voice like Dinah Shore, and she kissed like Paulette Goddard.
13: What do? Date her or buy tickets to her?
15: Don't speak lightly of this woman, Liz, for I think that at last, Corey Cartwright is in love.
12: You, Corey?
15: Yes, George. I feel that this is the real thing. I think I shall marry this girl.
13: Corey, that's wonderful. What's her name? Where does she live?
15: Darn, I knew I forgot something. Hey, Liz, I just noticed you're wearing an evening gown.
13: Yes, do you like it?
15: It's nice, but isn't this awfully late to be getting home?
13: Oh.
12: Liz is having her portrait painted, Corey. Some artist named Damon Welch is coming over this morning.
15: Damon Welch?
13: You've heard of him, Corey?
15: Heard of him? That's all Alice Sturm talks about since he sketched her. I hear he has big blue eyes, curly hair, muscles galore, a tan complexion, and stands about 12 feet tall.
12: Really now, Corey, 12 feet tall.
15: Maybe it is a slight exaggeration, but I understand that before he painted portraits, he used to paint rooftops. Without a ladder.
12: Well, anybody could do that if they had a long brush.
13: Or a short house.
12: Well, what do I care what he's like? Excuse me, I have to make a phone call.
13: Who are you calling this early, darling?
12: The time operator. My watch has been acting up again.
13: Well, maybe Corey has the right time.
15: No, I left my watch home on my other wrist.
16: At the tone, the time will be 9:42 and one quarter.
12: 9:42. Have to be getting down to the bank.
15: Right with you, George. I have a luncheon date with a girl who was a gorgeous blonde yesterday, and I'm anxious to find out what she is today.
13: Kiss me goodbye, George. Your kisses give me strength for the day.
15: When Corey Cartwright kisses them, they stay charged up for a month.
12: Bye, darling.
15: Bye-bye, Liz.
14: Bye.
15: Are you really going to the bank today, George, or are you just faking?
12: Huh? What are you talking about?
15: With that Damon Welch coming to your house today, I figured maybe you're going to sneak out and hide in the garage.
12: Oh, I'd forgotten all about it. Doesn't worry me in the least.
15: It would if you heard what Howie Sturm calls that artist.
12: Why, what does he call him?
15: A weasel with an easel.
12: Come on, get in the car, Corey.
15: Hey, don't start the motor yet, George. The artist just pulled up in your driveway. Maybe we can get a look at it.
12: Good. I'm still betting he has a rose between his teeth.
15: He's getting out of his car. Holy mackerel, George. He looks like the Empire State Building with a turtleneck sweater.
12: Oh, he's not so much. I bet he pads that sweater with cotton.
15: If he does, he must have the whole plantation and Uncle Tom's cabin under there. Look at those shoulders, George, and that chest.
12: Corey, it doesn't take much to have broad shoulders and a big chest. All you need are muscles. Let's go.
15: Did you see that thick neck, George? Those pretty blue eyes?
12: Well, so what? My neck isn't as thick, maybe, but I have a nice neck. And look at my Adam's apple, Corey. That guy didn't have anywhere near the Adam's apple I have.
15: Oh, if there's anything that'll keep a home together, it's a big Adam's apple.
12: And as far as his blue eyes are concerned, my eyes are blue, too. Look at my eyes, Corey. See the pretty blue?
15: Kind of hard to see the blue right now, George. Your face is so green.

0: All right, woman, face to the left. I cannot paint your portrait unless you cooperate.
1: Mr. Welch, I've told you a dozen times my name is Elizabeth Cougar, not woman.
0: Very well, Mrs. Cougar. Now be quiet, woman.
1: Well, one consolation. At least you know what I am.
0: Your dress gives you away. I don't like your nose. I shall not paint it that way.
1: But I like my nose. It's a good nose. Don't change it. I've had it so long now, it seems like almost a part of me.
0: Be still, woman.
1: You're very rough, Mr. Welch.
0: Woman, you're looking at a man who's painted the forests of Oregon and at the same time worked as a lumberjack. Sawing, climbing, cutting, and chopping. One day, the man next to me was crushed by a falling redwood. I've seen many rough things. This is a man's world. That's why I'm rough.
1: Did it kill him, the man the tree fell on?
0: To coin a quaint old phrase, he was a real gone lumberjack.
1: You know, Mr. Welch, you and my husband have a lot in common. He lives a rugged life, too.
0: What does your husband do?
1: He's a banker.
0: Oh. Well, that is rugged.
1: It's plenty rugged. He goes to work every morning at 10 and doesn't get home until after 3.
0: Just what's rugged about that?
1: He has an uncomfortable office.
2: Liz? Liz, are you here?
1: Oh, you're home early, darling.
2: Hi, honey. How's the portrait coming? All finished, huh?
1: Oh, no. Damon will be back tomorrow.
2: Damon? You call him Damon?
1: Yes, now. He was terribly cold at first, but he warmed up.
2: How warm did he get?
1: Oh, George, I've just got to tell you all about him. You wouldn't believe that just an artist could have lived so much.
2: Too bad he lived so long.
1: What'd you say, dear?
2: I said too bad he had to run along.
1: You know, men certainly are misleading. Take Damon, for instance. There he is, an artist, but he's worked in the Oregon forest. And believe it or not, he's chopped down giant redwood trees.
2: Well, I cut down the tree in the yard, the one that made the lawn so unsightly.
1: That wasn't a tree, dear. That was a laundry pole.
2: Well, it was a tree once.
1: Did you notice Damon when you were leaving this morning? He came in right after you'd left with Corey.
2: Yes, I think I did. He was struggling to get his car door open. Didn't seem to have much strength. A tall, unhealthy-looking chap, as I recall. A padded sweater.
1: Damon? Oh, George, I don't think so. He's huge, with big muscles and a terrific tan.
2: Yes, Liz, but I'm sure that under that tan there's a naturally pale face.
1: George, what are you looking for?
2: Oh, nothing. Oh, say, look at this. My old photograph album. Look here. This picture of me at the beach. You noticed the muscle?
1: Oh, yes. That was the day you and Jimmy Paterno and Howie Sturm and the whole gang made the human pyramid.
2: Yeah.
1: Takes a lot of strength to support all those men.
2: Yes, it does. Look at my muscle.
1: Oh, there you are, right on top.
2: Oh, it takes a lot of strength to stay on top. There was quite a breeze that day.
1: Here's the picture I like. You and me in a rowboat at Simmons Park. Look, your sleeves are rolled up. Say, your arms were pretty big.
2: Of course. Of course.
1: I can't remember why I was rowing.
2: Well, I was saving my strength for the potato race. Are you sure you love me, Liz?
1: Oh, silly. Of course I love you. Why shouldn't I love you? Kiss me.
2: Feel those strong arms around you?
1: Mm-hmm.
2: I'm plenty strong, Liz. Way back in kindergarten, I used to beat up all the little kids.
1: I'll just bet you still could. Kiss me again, sweetheart.
2: Liz, are you positive you love me? I'm the only one, nobody else?
1: Oh, don't talk such nonsense. Just hug me tighter. Make believe I'm a tube of toothpaste and pop my cap off.
2: Oh, that's well. I feel great now.
1: Oh, George, you know, I was thinking today, you don't have any hobbies. I believe I know of an interesting one for you.
2: No hobbies? I have my bird collection. 6 starlings and a dicky bird. What did you have in mind?
1: Why don't you take up painting as a hobby?
2: Painting? Oh, Liz, I'm going to bed.
1: Going to bed. Don't you want your dinner?
2: I won't need any dinner. I'll just go upstairs, pull the covers over my head, and eat my heart out.

0: You are listening to My Favorite Husband, starring Lucille Ball with Richard Denning. This is the story of my favorite husband, George Cugat, and his favorite wife, Liz, who, like most married couples, alternate in making each other first happy and then miserable. Well, at the moment, Liz is in the middle of having a portrait painted by the handsome and virile artist, Damon Welch. This makes Liz quite happy and George quite miserable. Now George thinks this is quite wrong, and chances are he's quite right. And so he's decided it's quite time he did something about it. It's the next morning. Quite.
1: George, darling, you aren't eating your breakfast.
2: Oh, I'm not very hungry, Liz. Didn't sleep last night. I'm going to stay home today.
1: Stay home? George, are you ill?
2: Yeah, that's it. I'm sick. Awfully sick.
1: What's wrong?
2: Oh, I don't know, Liz. Maybe it's painter's colic.
1: Painter's colic?
2: Well, that is, the inside of my mouth feels like a brush.
1: I'd better call Dr. Buell.
2: What do I want with a doctor?
1: Well, you just said you were sick.
2: Oh, yeah. Call a doctor.
1: Oh, Damon. Katie!
3: I saw him coming, Mrs. Cugat. Oh, good morning, Mr. Wells.
4: Good morning, woman. Step aside and let genius enter.
2: I wish he'd slammed the door on his genius.
4: Good morning, woman.
1: Good morning, Damon. This is my husband, George.
2: You may just call me man.
1: George isn't feeling well, Damon. I'm going to call the doctor.
4: What's wrong with him? He looks well enough. Trouble with you, Cugat, is that soft, decadent living has finally caught up with you. You should get out of doors, do some exercises. Run the mile, do some chin-ups, push-ups, chop some wood, mow the lawn, pull some weights.
1: Tote that barge, lift that bale.
2: Oh. Liz, call the doctor now. I'm worn out.
5: All right, George. Let me have a look down your throat.
2: Certainly, Dr. Buell.
5: Dark down there. don't swallow, George. This is my best flashlight. There's nothing wrong there. Exactly what seems to be the trouble, George?
2: Well, Doctor, it's... I feel kind of things. First, it starts, then it stops... Then it goes again, then it backs up, and then it twists completely around. What does it sound like to you?
5: A woman driver. Come on now, George, tell me what's wrong.
2: Well, Doctor, you see, Liz is having her portrait painted by some artist who has muscles so big they get up and walk around, and I just...
5: Oh, I believe I can diagnose your case now, George. Acute jealousy-itis.
2: Is that anything like borderline anemia?
5: Jealousy-itis is serious only if it isn't checked early. Fortunately, I believe I have with me the very thing you need to snap you out of it. Miss McCarthy, I just happen to have my nurse with me.
2: Nurse? I don't need a nurse.
6: Yes, doctor?
5: Marianne, this is Mr. Cugat, our newest patient.
2: I tell you, I don't need it. Oh, how do you do? Forgive me for not standing up in bed, but I only have on the pajama tops.
6: Ill enough to require a nurse, doctor?
5: Well, he said he wasn't. What about it, George?
2: Oh, I ain't long for this world.
4: Sit still, woman. I cannot paint your portrait unless you relax. I don't make moving pictures, you know.
1: Well, when are you going to paint in my hair? You still have me bald-headed. I don't like myself bald-headed. I look like my mother was frightened by Guy Kibbe.
4: I'll paint in your hair when I see fit, woman, and not a second sooner. Until that time, you'll remain an egghead and like it.
1: Damon, do you ever smile?
4: I laugh sometimes. My sense of humor is a bit unusual, however, not on the beaten path.
1: Well, what's funny to you?
4: Well, I laughed heartily when my friend Chadwick fell from the roof of the school in Paris.
1: Did Chadwick see the humorous?
4: Oh, he screamed. Yes, I'll never forget it. Fractured half the bones in his body.
1: Yes, he must have been all broken up.
2: Miss McCarthy, did you hear that? My wife and the painter were laughing down there in the study. What could they have been laughing at?
1: You have a steamboat in the house, Mr. Cougar.
2: Steamboat? Well, of course not.
1: Well, then they couldn't be laughing at Fulton.
2: Oh, I'm serious, Miss McCarthy. I don't like them to be laughing. I'm going downstairs. Hello?
1: Hello, darling. What are you doing out of bed?
2: I heard some laughing. What was all the laughing about?
1: Oh, Damon was telling jokes.
2: Oh, how nice. Mind if I stay a while?
4: I know one person who objects. I cannot paint with an audience.
2: What a horrible painting.
1: George.
4: No, let him criticize. All genius must be criticized. But I still do not want him around. Out. Take your linted bathrobe with you.
2: Well, as long as you're busy, I'll go back upstairs.
1: Goodbye, darling.
2: Well, goodbye.
4: Yes, goodbye. Nice trip. Be sure and write us.
1: Oh, Damon, you know something? I think my husband came downstairs because he's jealous.
4: Jealous? Jealousy is stupidity. Oh, yes, I guess he could be jealous.
1: Well, I'm glad he's jealous. Oh, it makes me feel that I'm wanted.
4: You are. I want you to sit still. You never get jealous of Mr. Cougat, do you? I mean, the fact that he's upstairs right now with that attractive nurse. That doesn't faze you in the least.
1: Of course not. Good old faithful George. What was that?
4: What?
1: Damon, that was George and that nurse.
4: Oh, so? You aren't worried about good old faithful George, are you?
1: Certainly not. I'll be right back.
4: Where are you going?
1: I gotta see a man about a nurse. Hello. May I come in?
6: Yes, Mrs. Cougat, but you mustn't stay long. I have a naughty boy on my hands, and I don't want him to get excited.
1: That's why I came up. How are you, George?
2: Oh, it's awful. I just had a relapse. I accidentally plugged my electric heating pad into the radio, and H.V. Kaltenborn got in bed with me.
1: He's delirious.
6: Yes. You better go, Mrs. Cougat.
1: Yes, I'll... Goodbye, George. Miss McCarthy, wouldn't you like to come downstairs and boil a few thermometers or something?
6: I'll be right here with Mr. Cougat.
1: Well, bye, George.
6: He's gone now, Mr. Cougat. Why were you playing sick?
2: Because I wanted sympathy. Lots of sympathy. You know something, McCarthy? I think Liz came up only because she was jealous. She must have heard us laughing. Do you know what that means?
6: My capacity of a registered nurse, I'd say she has clean ears.
2: It means she loves me and worries about me. She's jealous.
6: Then you need have no further worry over the painter.
2: None whatever. He'll be laughing again soon, but I won't worry about it. I wonder why they aren't laughing. McCarthy, they're not laughing.
6: Doesn't that please you, Mr. Cougar?
2: No, they should be laughing.
6: Where do you think you're going?
2: I'm going down there and find out why there's a darn quiet. Where is he? I'll break him in half.
1: He's gone, George.
2: Gone? He's not here anymore?
1: I had to get rid of him, darling.
2: Why did you have to get rid of him?
1: Because I knew that if he left, you'd stop playing sick, and then Miss McCarthy could get the heck out of here.
2: Oh. Were you a little jealous of Miss McCarthy?
1: Of course not, but... I know you were jealous of Damon.
2: That's ridiculous.
1: George.
2: Yes, Liz.
1: Who do we think we're kidding?

0: So he left, huh, George?
1: Yes, Corey. He left.
2: And George was really very nice to him.
0: How lucky you were, George. Suppose, instead of going quietly, the man with the big muscles had gotten tough with you.
1: Oh, Corey, you're just trying to stir me up.
0: No, seriously. What would you have done if the painter had wanted to fight? Oh, I'm sorry, George. I shouldn't embarrass you this way in front of Liz.
2: If Damon had wanted to fight, George would have fought, wouldn't you, darling? Wouldn't you, George?
3: Why, certainly. If I had his phone number, I'd call him up right now and tell him a thing or two.
2: Oh, I have his phone number, dear. Here.
3: Oh, well, thanks.
0: When Damon answers the phone, I'll catch you, George.
3: Hello, Damon. This is George Cugat. I've changed my mind about being nice to you. If you want to fight, just come over here whenever you feel like getting knocked for a loop. You got anything to say to that?
4: At the tone, the time will be 9:27 1/4.
0: Well.
2: George Cugat. Kiss me. Kiss me this very instant.
3: Why right now?
2: Because you've got your dander up, and you're just dandy with your dander up.

0: Here's a friendly suggestion that may mean a lot to your own happiness. Why don't you call your family together one evening soon and say, is there anything else any of us can do in cooperation with others for the good of our community? You may find that somebody will come forward with the news of a community project that you haven't heard of. Maybe it has to do with Scouts or 4-H clubs or Red Cross. Well, there'll be an opportunity for service, something you'll like to grab hold of. For you know that what you're doing is more than helping make your life and your families and your neighbors better. By positive action toward improving the place where you live, you help preserve something we prize highly. That's freedom. You show that you agree with the statement that freedom is everybody's job.
1: George, are you asleep?
2: No, darling. I'm not asleep.
1: Do you love me, baby?
2: Yes, I love you.
1: How much?
2: Lots.
1: Well, in terms of pounds, how much do you love me? 3 pounds, 6 pounds, 7 pounds?
2: 12 tons.
1: Oh, I love you 100 tons.
2: Now, you have a bigger truck.
1: George, no matter what happens, will you still love me? Even when I'm old?
2: I'll still love you when you're old.
1: Will you take me out?
2: Yes, dear. I'll wheel you around the block every day.
1: George, something strange happened to Katie tonight.
2: Really? What was that?
1: Well, tonight around 9:27, Katie picked up the phone extension in the kitchen and heard a man shouting at the time operator. Good night, George.

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1: Frontier Town, the saga of the Roaring West. 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El Paso, Cheyenne, Calgary, Tombstone. Frontier Town. Here is the adventurous story of the early West, the tamed and the untamed. From the Pecos to Powder River, Dodge City to Poker Flat, these are the towns they fought to live in and lived to fight for. 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Frontier!

0: If you've ever heard of me, and believe me, there's no reason why you should have, maybe you know that I'm Chad Remington, often referred to as a saddle stop lawyer. Well, I guess Dos Rios, my hometown, is a saddle stop, because there's certainly no railroad within 50 miles of it. Just a few stagecoaches that pass through, and most of the time a constant stream of cow ponies. As for being a lawyer, I guess I must plead guilty, Your Honor, because I make part of the living I do make from the practice of law. However, a small cattle ranch is one of my assets, and a few weeks ago, cited by Cherokee O'Bannon, the reform medicine man who now owns our livery stable, I rode over to another town to buy some breeding stock. And what I'm going to tell you about now hit us like a cannon shot on the way back. We were about, 40 or 50 miles from Dos Rios, jogging along at a lively, sustained clip, and the O'Bannon was matching the rattle of the pony's hooves with the prattle pouring from his lips.
1: Chad, despite the fact that I own a livery stable, I must admit that I still have no true and lasting affection for horse flesh.
0: Oh?
1: Therefore, Counselor, I would esteem it a great favor if you would be good enough to stop for a bit of rest and relaxation overnight at some town between here and Dos Rios.
0: Or, to put it another way, Cherokee, your saddle sore.
1: Sir, it's not my saddle that's sore. It's that portion of me, however, that comes in contact...
0: Well, that's quite enough. You don't have to draw me a physiological blueprint. And as a matter of fact, the same idea had struck me. I'd been thinking of stopping off in Maverick Town, at least for a good meal, and then deciding whether to go on to Dos Rios or not.
1: Well, a good meal would be more than welcome. Is there any place in a burg they would call Maverick Town where one could obtain a good meal?
0: One of the best places in the entire state. A little restaurant run by some Mexicans I know. Luis and Teresa Ibarra.
1: Well, that doesn't sound too appetizing, my boy. No, indeed.
0: But it is, Cherokee. They make the finest pollo con arroz and chili rellenos you've ever eaten. Of course, the food is hot.
1: Well, in that case, I'm all for it.
0: Well, you like hot food?
1: Indeed I do. Indeed I do. Hot food seems to give me a thirst.
0: Give you a thirst? Oh, Bannon, when the good Lord assembled you, he might have shortchanged you on scruples. But he certainly gave you a triple dose of thirst. All right, come on. Your tongue is starting to bulge now. Let's prod up these ponies and get into Maverick Town. And I'll introduce you to Luis and Teresa Ibarra mighty soon.
2: Senor Dallas, why do you all the time make trouble around my little restaurant?
3: I'll trouble you, you half-breed hash slinger, if you and that woman of yours don't go back where you come from.
4: We will not go back. We have just as much right to stay here as anybody else. We Americanos now.
3: The heck you are. We ain't got no room for foreigners like you within 20 miles of Maverick Town, you understand?
2: But, senor, me esposa and me, we citizens just like anybody else.
5: Why waste time talking to him, Dallas? If they ain't gonna leave, how about making them entertain us? Come on, let's make them dance.
3: Well, doggone it, that's a good idea, Blinky. All right, you two, let's see you dance. Come on.
6: No! You ought to be ashamed of yourself. You have no business picking on the Ibarras.
3: Well, you think you can stop us, Bobby? Or maybe you think because your uncle owns the bank, you're running Maverick Town.
2: Bobby, do not mix up with these hombres.
3: Come on, I want to see you two dance. Who done that? Who's the sidewinder that shot my gun out of my hand? Well, tear him apart.
7: Well, start tearing, mister. I'm right here, right in front of you.
1: I'm right behind you, Chad.
3: What business you got butting in?
0: Well, let's put it down as the business of any decent citizen. Because from the little I've seen of you, I hardly think you qualify.
3: Well, you ain't gonna see much more of me because I'm gonna close your eyes for you. Right now.
5: Look out, Dallas, look out. Pin him around this way and I'll get it going.
1: Don't do nothing of the kind. I just hold it right where you are. All right, Chad, now's your chance.
8: Thanks, Cherokee. And here goes.
0: Now, you'd better get up and dust yourself off before I decide to do the dusting for you.
3: Come on, Blinky. We got other ways of handling Jaspers like them, too.
6: Gosh, mister, you sure gave Dallas what he had coming to him.
2: Oh, Senor Remy. Senor, when I saw you in the crowd, it made me very happy in my heart.
0: Well, it didn't make me very happy when I saw you, Luis. And what that he-devil was pulling on you.
1: Who are those two, anyhow?
4: Senors, you come inside. And while we fix you something to eat, we will tell you all about them.
0: Well, there wasn't much that either Luis or Teresa could tell us about the pair who had been picking on them. Except that suddenly, for no apparent reason, someone was trying to make Maverick Town so uncomfortable for the Ibarras that they'd pick up and move. However, there was a reason. A reason we were to find out soon enough. And while Cherokee was washing down the hot food with glasses of red wine, had we been over at the cafe and dance hall across the street, we might have found out exactly what the reasons were.
3: Come on, Blinky. Lay off that bottle. Come on back into my office. I want to talk to you.
5: Sure, Dallas. Although it don't look like you're going to enjoy talking much with your lips split open.
3: Yeah? Well, before we get through, there's going to be a lot more than split lips around this town. Come on. Come on, come on. Get that office door open.
5: All right. Now take it easy, Dallas.
3: Well, I found out who that big Jasper was who butted in.
5: Yeah?
3: It's Chad Remington, that lawyer from over in Dos Rios. And if we let him hang around Maverick Town, we may miss the boat.
5: Boat? We may miss the train.
3: Never mind the jokes. But that railroad agent will be back in town Friday. And if we can't deliver that corner the Mexicans have got their restaurant on, along with the acreage behind it for the new freight yard, he'll probably try to do business with him direct himself.
5: Well, I don't see why Bascom don't pay the Mexican something and just buy the place from him.
3: Bascom shell out his own dough? Why, that one's so tight, every time anyone walks inside his bank, he locks the vault.
5: Yeah, that's a banker for you, all right. I guess he's got the first penny he ever made.
3: Well, we're getting a few of them pennies once we run them Ibarras out of town and Bascom takes over their property. But I got a hunch we're not going to get away with it unless we get Remington out of town, too.
5: Yeah? Well, how do you figure to do that? You know, from the little I've seen of Remington, he's a plenty sorely maverick.
3: He handles himself all right against one man. Do you think he can against six?

0: He handles himself all right against one man. Do you think he can against six?
1: Huh? Six? What do you mean?
0: I want you to get some of your boys and lay for Remington. And as far as anybody else is concerned, I want it to look like Remington picked a fight with you.
1: Ah, I get you. Well, don't worry, Dallas. If that's what you want, we'll give Remington the full treatment.
0: You better make sure you do. Because with Bascom ready to pay us $2,000 to get that Mexican's property for him, you may want to live long enough to collect your share.
2: Well, with the little Louis and Teresa told Cherokee and me, we decided we'd stay in Maverick Town, at least overnight, and maybe for a few days longer. It was pretty obvious that there was something wrong, some new and unexplained reason for the sudden resentment against the so-called foreigners. And we decided to find out what it was. Well, after the biggest and best meal we'd had in weeks, Cherokee and I left the little Mexican restaurant and started down the street towards the hotel. We hadn't walked very far when suddenly five men came out of no place, and before I realized it, the meanest looking of the bunch had managed it, so I bumped into it.
1: Hey, what's the matter? Ain't there room enough on the street for you? You have to walk all over my feet?
2: I wouldn't if you'd keep your feet where they belong.
1: Oh, one of them smart jaspers, huh? Well, we'll soon...
2: All five of you? Now, unless you're tired of living, keep your hands away from those guns.
1: Why, you... Come on, get them, boys.
3: They gained up on us.
2: Keep those two tied up, Cherokee. This one's going for his gun.
1: Oh, I got you breaking my arm. Let go.
2: All right. I'm going to give you a better chance than you gave us. I'm giving you three to clear off the street.
1: Come on. Come on.
3: Billy Blue Blazes, Chad, have you ever been punched in the stomach after three portions of enchilada?
2: You know, it must have been the enchiladas that won the fight for us. The garlic on our breath did more damage than our fists. Besides, what they shook up inside of you was three bottles of Eno.
4: Golly, mister. Every time I walk down the block, you seem to be having a fight with Dallas or some of his boys.
2: Then you know who those highbinders are, son?
4: I don't know them personal, but I know they all hang out at the Lady Luck Saloon. They're all friends of Dallas Vixen. He owns the saloon.
3: Have you any idea why this Dallas person should suddenly take a dislike to Louise and Tracy Ibarra and start making trouble for them?
4: Gosh, no. Long as I remember, everybody in Maverick Town is like Mr. and Mrs. Ibarra. This is something entirely new.
2: Well, son, there's only one way to try to get the answer, and that's by going directly to headquarters. What do you say, Cherokee? Let's go into the Lady Luck and see if we can find this Mr. Dallas Vixen.
0: Let me tell you something, Remington. You're barking up the wrong tree.
2: I wonder. There are some trees that folks around here might be tempted to use. Unless you learn to behave yourself.
0: Yeah. Well, we got some pine trees around here, Remington. They cut down easy, and a couple of men can build a 6-foot box out of them awful fast.
2: Well, if they do chop down a pine tree, why not have them build 6 more pine boxes? Because you and your gun slicks might need them, too.
0: Well, if that's all you got to say, Remington, I'd be very much obliged if you'd be on your way. Having you around may give my place a bad name.
2: Any bad name this dive might have probably will be cleaned up before this week is over, Dallas. Ride along with some of the characters in this...

0: Cherokee wasn't welcome in Maverick Town, and certainly neither was I. Of course, we had no idea what the reasons were for the sudden animosity exhibited toward us. No more than we knew the real reason behind the attempts to railroad the Ibarras out of town. Notwithstanding the set-tos we'd had with Dallas and his men, this stiffened our backbones and increased our resolve to stay in Maverick Town until we had the matter settled, one way or the other. We found out later that not too long after the affair on the street in which Blinky and his friends ganged up on us, Mr. Bascom, the town banker, paid a call on Dallas Vixen, entering his office through a rear private door.
1: I imagine you men know what I'm doing over here.
2: Sure, Mr. Bascom. We were just talking about it.
1: Talk. I'm sick and tired of all this talk. I want action. And by thunder, I'm going to have it.
3: Well, doggone it, Mr. Bascom, did this shiner I got and that cut on Dallas's lip look like you wasn't getting action?
1: The only thing I'm interested in is results.
2: And that's just what we're going to get you. Because I've just figured out that we've been playing this game the wrong way.
1: Oh, you have you?
2: Yeah, I have. Doing what you told us not only hasn't worked out, but now everybody in town knows we got some reason for wanting to run them Mexicans out of here.
3: Yeah, and they may be running us out of here before we know it.
2: Now, the way I got it figured, Bascom, we can get Luis and Teresa out of this town, take over their property, and none of us will have to lift a finger.
1: You're not even making sense, Dallas.
2: I sure am. Because what if the folks in Maverick Town got to thinking that this was no place for a couple of Mexicans? They'd run them out of here in fast order.
1: Yes, and who's going to give them such an idea?
2: All we got to do is call a meeting. You know how mobs are, just like sheep. Let somebody get up on a platform and tell them the Ibarras are foreigners and un-American. Don't worry, the mob will do the rest.
1: By Daniel, I think you're right. Mm-hmm. And the bigger the lies we tell, the easier it'll be to make them swallow them. As a matter of fact, as the banker in this town, I can probably get up on the platform and whip them up into such a frenzy that they'll run the Ibarras out of town, tarred and feathered.
2: You bet you can. And by noon tomorrow, you'll be back laying $2,000 right here on my desk.
1: Folks, now, please. Please, folks, now, please, if you'll just let me finish. All I'm saying is, what sort of town are we building? When foreigners can come in here, open businesses, be in daily contact with our wives and children, and then take our hard-earned money and send it back to the country where they came from. Now, I say, if we don't get rid of the undesirable foreign element, your ranches won't be worth a nickel.
4: All the ridiculous hogwash. Now, you remind me of a herd of spooky cows being stampeded. Now, what sort of a man is this banker of yours that he's trying to turn you against Luis and Teresa Ibarra? Because this is one country where every man has the chance to live, and to live decently, regardless of race, creed, or color. All right. You don't have to throw me out. I can get out of here soon enough if that's the way you feel. Come on, Cherokee. Let's get outside and into the fresh air. I can't wait to get the odor of this place out of my clothes.
5: Senor Remington, Luis and I, we have talked the whole thing over. We heard about the meeting.
6: Si. We decide we're going to get out of Maverick Town before we cause shootings and trouble.
7: Ah, that's ridiculous. Now you're actually talking like a foreigner.
0: Cherokee's right. Good Americans don't run away from trouble.
6: Oh, senor. We like very much for staying in Maverick Town. This place our home, but... Well...
0: They haven't run you out of town yet. And they're not going to if we can ever find out why Bascom, the banker, suddenly pops up spreading dissension and hatred.
5: I cannot say, senor. But anything this banker does always has some connection with money.
7: Why, just looking at that thin, hard mouth of his made me feel like I wasn't looking at a man, but I was looking at a shark.
6: Si. Except that the shark, you can catch him on a hook.
0: That's only half right, Luis. You can only catch a shark on a hook if you've got the right bait. And I'm willing to wager that by the time we get through, Bascom, Vixen, and their entire crew will be out of water and gasping like fish on dry land. Teresa seemed to have the only possible clue to the whole situation. Bascom wanted the Ibarras out of Maverick Town because of some reason that had something to do with money. There seemed to be no way of finding out what his reason was until I got about the wildest idea that ever entered my head. Remembering that we had met his nephew, Bobby, on the street, Cherokee and I took the advantage of the chance acquaintance to ride out to Bascom's house and see Bobby late that afternoon.
8: Gosh, I just don't see what you mean, I guess.
7: Bobby, we're trying to tell you that your uncle's in danger. He's locked up inside that vault.
8: Locked in the vault?
0: We've got every reason to think that he is, and that's why we came to see you. We thought if you had a set of keys that would let us into the bank and knew the combination of the vault, well, we might be able to get your uncle out of there before he suffocates.
8: Well, Uncle does keep some papers and things in a little desk in his bedroom.
0: Then that's where the keys are and the vault combination ought to be. Come on, Bobby. We just haven't got a second to waste.
7: Left 14.
0: Left to 14.
7: Right to 0.
0: Right to 0.
7: That should do her, Chad. Try the handle and see if she opens
8: up. Hurry, Mr. Remington, hurry. If my uncle's in there, he may have suffocated already.
0: All right, Bobby. Just stand aside till I swing this door back.
8: Mr. Remington, there's nobody in the vault.
0: No, Bobby, but I've got a hunch there is something in the vault that I'm looking for.
8: You mean you talked me into getting you the combination just so you could rob the bank?
0: The only thing I'm going to remove from the vault won't be something that's valuable to the bank. If it's here, the only value it will have will be to all of Maverick Town.
8: Wait, you're nothing but a big crook.
0: Cherokee, grab the youngster and hold him.
7: Now hold still, sonny, because I certainly don't want to hurt you.
8: Get away from me.
0: I wonder if it could be in this drawer. Marked private correspondence.
7: Hurry it up, Chad. This youngster is worse than a wild catamount.
0: I'm doing my best, Cherokee, but there are so many papers in here that... Well. Yeah. It looks like all the risk we've taken aren't wasted. Here's a letter from the railroad saying that they're building a freight yard in Maverick Town and that they need the property the Ibarra's restaurant stands on for their freight depot.
8: I don't believe it. That'd mean my uncle's a crook.
7: You just be grateful it's your uncle and not your father.
0: Uh-oh. That looks like Bascom just pulling up outside in a buckboard.
8: But he'll come in. He'll catch us here.
0: Yeah, I suppose he will. But it's a little doubtful as to whether he's catching us or we're catching him.
7: I can slip out through that window over there, Chad, and do the rest of what you had in mind.
0: All right, Cherokee, I think you'd better. Now get going.
7: Now you watch your step, counselor. Although this is law business, you've broken the law, and you may be up to your neck in trouble.
0: Now will you stop talking and get out of that window? Bascom's at the door now. You get behind the vault door, Bobby. When your uncle finds me in here, there's apt to be trouble. Gun trouble. Come on in, Mr. Bascom.
9: Hey, what? Hey.
0: I've got a little business here I want to discuss with you, and I don't think you're going to enjoy it.
9: How'd you get in here?
0: Never mind how I got in, but let's discuss why I got in. And to save you worrying about it, I was anxious to get my hands on this letter.
9: Letter? Why, you one mistake...
0: Bascom, you'd make another mistake clearing your holster.
9: You don't scare me one bit. Besides, I've got you dead to rights.
0: I'm warning you, Bascom, let your gun alone. You must be 20 years older than I am, and I'm trying to give you an even break.
9: The only break you're going to get...
0: Go on, drop it.
9: No, let go of me.
0: I'll let you go right now.
8: Wow! You really let him have it. He won't wake up for... Mr. Remington, look. Here comes Dallas and his whole gang.
0: Well, that's exactly what the doctor ordered. I sent Cherokee to tell them that your uncle was absconding with the bank's money. All right, come on, Bascom. You'd better wake up. There's a reception committee coming to call on you.
9: What'd you...
0: All right, come on, Bobby. You and I are going to hide behind the vault door and watch the whole show.
2: Well, I'll be blamed. So this big rum hound was telling the truth. Cleaning out the bank, was you, Bascom? All ready to make your getaway.
9: No.
2: Why don't you stop that lying? Guess we know what we can see.
9: But I'm telling you, I wasn't clearing out. I didn't open the vault door.
2: Sure not. You're just trying to frame us into doing your dirty work, running them two poor Mexicans out of town, and all you want's to hog all the money. Well, we'll soon see about that.
4: Yes, Dallas, we'll see about that.
10: Fire.
4: Now, drop those guns.
9: Look out, Dallas. I got a bead on them.
10: Here, Cherokee. Lend me a hand. I'm going to shove them all into this vault and slam the door.
7: That's it, Chad. We've got them now. Well, I was glad to help you, Chad, but locking those crooks up inside that vault.
4: Well, until we get the town marshal and some deputies with handcuffs, can you think of any place better for a crooked banker and his gang to be locked up?

0: And now, Frontier Town.
1: Well, as you know by now,

0: please. You let me give you a few more tacos and just maybe a little more chicken, no?
1: Oh, Teresa, as much as I love your food... No, no fooling. I'm up to here.
2: Well, senor, after all you do to help Teresa and me make sale of land for railroad, you must have just a little more something. Maybe you, Bobby?
3: Gosh, no thanks. I'm full.
1: And, Luis, I've got to pass. But maybe Cherokee will oblige.
4: Ah, amigos, I just couldn't hold any more food. However, if you just happen to have a glass of something to wash the... this down with.
2: Here, Senor Cherokee. A whole full bottle of very finest tequila.
4: Tequila?
0: See, what is wrong, senor? You do not like tequila?
4: Well, I'll tell you, my little pigeon. I once had a sip of that Mexican liquor, and the only thing I'd use it for now would be to give a slug of it to some woman I hated.
1: Give it to some woman you hated, Cherokee? Now, what would you do that for?
4: Why, counselor, for a very obvious reason. Tequila, of course.

Frontier Town, starring Reed Hadley and featuring Wade Crosby, is a Bruce Ells production. Story and direction by Paul Franklin. Music written and played by Ivan Dittmar. Be sure to be with us again same time next week for another fine action-adventure story with your favorite young Western star, Reed Hadley. And now this is Bill Forman to tell you that Frontier Town comes to you from Hollywood.

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2: I came across Mr. Kipling in a meadow by the church. 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

Some crimes of murder are mysteries because the murderer, having foreseen every difficulty of avoiding detection, has successfully overcome these difficulties and has therefore actually avoided detection. But there are crimes in which the mystery lies in the manner in which the crime was committed. Such is the case of the Bridge Whist expert, as the New York police termed the slaying of J.B. Maxwell in his apartment, 644 West 70th Street, New York City. Since some of the characters are still alive, names of characters and places have been changed, but the dramatic reenactment is authentic in every detail.

0: The scene is the 600 block West 70th Street, New York. The mailman on his rounds waves to a milkman across the street. Police Officer Brown saunters down the sidewalk, and at that moment, a woman walks down the street, up the steps to number 644, takes out a latch key, opens the door, and walks into the apartment as the clock strikes 8.
1: Mr. Maxwell, I brought you.
2: Shot. Come here and have a look.
1: He was still breathing when I walked in his room.
2: Well, he's dead now. Drilled clean through the head. Where do I call headquarters? Hello?
1: That phone's out of order.
2: Well, I'll use the one next door. Hey, you, milkman. Better stand in there, the door gaping. Get on the phone and call headquarters.
3: Okay, I'll get him right away.
2: You haven't touched the body?
1: No, I should say not.
2: Who are you, anyways, wife?
1: No, he wasn't married. I'm his housekeeper. I came in just a few minutes ago. I was going to tell him something. I came in here and found him like this.
2: You were out, huh? You leave the door open when you went out?
1: No, I was just coming in for the day. I live at my own home.
2: You found the door locked?
1: Yes. I had to use my key to get in.
2: How many people have keys?
1: Only me and Mr. Maxwell. And
2: yeah?
1: The lock was changed only last week.
2: Anybody can get in through the back door?
1: There is no back door. There's a basement door. It's bolted on the inside. Mr. Maxwell must have killed himself. Nobody could have got in.
2: Killed himself and then went out and hid the gun, I suppose.
1: Well, I didn't think about the gun.
2: Anybody here with him last night?
1: Not before I left.
2: Maxwell smoked a load of cigarettes?
1: Not that I know of.
2: Well, was this one here on the mantel shelf when you left last night? Been left burning and charred the shelf.
1: It wasn't here when I left.
2: Well, this is probably the DA and his investigators.
1: There's something else I don't understand.
2: There's a lot I don't understand.
1: But Mr. Maxwell wore a wig, and he had artificial teeth. He was very particular that nobody ever saw him without them. And yet he...
2: Yeah. He doesn't have on his wig, and he doesn't have his teeth in.
4: Where are you, officer?
2: That's the DA. And here, Mr. Wilson.
5: What have you found out, officer?
2: Well, he was shot through the head. House was locked, both doors locked on the inside, and no gun.
6: Yeah. He was reading his morning mail when he was shot.
2: Yes, Gary. Who got him his mail?
1: He must have got it himself.
2: He was dead when you came in?
1: No, he was still breathing.
2: And he could have let the murderer in himself.
3: Yeah, but the murderer couldn't get out.
2: No? Who are you?
3: The milkman. I called you at headquarters. I was in the street delivering milk for 20 minutes and not a soul but the mailman.
2: The mailman? You saw him?
3: Sure. I waved to him.
2: How long before this woman, Mrs. Lawson, arrived?
3: Oh, less than 5 minutes.
6: Now, wait a minute. Let's get this straight. No one has come out of this house since the mailman delivered the mail?
3: No.
6: Then whoever killed Maxwell is still in the house.
3: Sorry, Mr. Carey, but that won't do. I searched the place while you were talking in here, and there's no one in this flat beside us.
2: Yeah, wait a minute. You didn't see anyone come out of this flat, but someone did. That's that.
5: Well, Mr. Wilson, I was walking my beat, and I would have seen anyone leave.
6: Then he was killed earlier than we think.
2: Oh, it couldn't be, Carey. He's got the mail in his hand.
6: Oh, yes. I realized that as soon as I spoke.
2: Here's something else to puzzle over. Look at the bullet hole smack in the center of his forehead.
6: Yeah.
2: Yeah, but look where the bullet hit the wall.
5: Can you beat that?
2: Now then, where would a man have to stand in order to fire a shot on that angle?
5: Over about here, sir.
6: Yeah, that's right.
2: Yeah, it's all right except for one thing. You're standing 15 feet away from Maxwell, and the shot was fired within 3 feet. See the powder bones?
6: Well, a man would have to be lying down on the floor to fire the shot at that angle and leave powder bones.
2: So it would seem. But what was Maxwell doing, waiting for the murderer to take aim?
5: He's got me beat.
6: He's got more than you beat. Now, Wilson.
2: Yes?
6: I'm going out for a minute. Going to call the phone company.
2: Yes?
6: Yes. I've got an idea.
7: I'll be back in a few minutes. See if you can dig up any more of us.
2: Whoever killed Maxwell must have been well known to him.
8: Well, we know that because he admitted the murder himself.
2: He must have. But more than that, he was particular about his appearance. Mrs. Larson said so. He wouldn't have admitted anybody, that is, anybody he didn't know very well, without first putting on his wig and putting in his artificial teeth.
8: So?
2: So the murderer was a man and not a woman. And he was a man from whom Maxwell had no secrets.
8: All good reasoning, Brown. But it neither gives us a motive nor does it explain how the murderer got out without being seen.
2: Yeah, but Mr. Wilson, it does help to explain how the murderer got close enough to Maxwell to kill him at 3 feet without arousing his suspicion.
8: You're right, Brown. You're dead right. Your idea at least narrows the field of search down to Maxwell's immediate friends. Oh, here's Carey. What'd you find out?
7: Plenty.
6: Say, Brown, that this phone was out of order this morning?
2: Yes, sir. I tried to use it, and Mrs. Larson said
1: I said that the phone had been out of order for several days.
6: Well, listen to this. The phone company's records show a call, an incoming call, the previous morning. Then Maxwell called Rockaway, 1841. And at 6:09, he called a number in Garden City. But you, Mrs. Larson, say that the phone has been out of order for days.
1: I know it has, because the other day the chauffeur drove over here instead of phoning, because he said the phone didn't work.
8: Well, it's beyond me. The fellow's shot through the head, apparently makes no effort to fight, must have been shot by someone lying on the floor, doors both of them bolted, the house under observation for at least 20 minutes, and a man doesn't live that long with a bullet through his brain. I tell you what.
6: Yeah, what, D.A.?
8: This place has me jittery. Let's go down to headquarters, send out the fingerprint boys, and talk it over down in my office where things like this don't happen.
0: The fingerprint boys went out to the Maxwell flat. They found nothing. No fingerprints but those of the legitimate occupants of the house. The cigarette on the mantel shelf? The Lotus cigarette meant nothing. The investigators never knew before that the Lotus brand of cigarette was so popular. The DA's remarks about talking it over in the office became a joke to the department because every day, Carey, Brown, the police surgeon, Wilson, and the fingerprint boys collected there to discuss the murder of the bridge whist expert.
2: I tell you, Chief, it was robbery.
8: All rubbish. The man had $500 in bills in his pants pocket. $5,000 worth of jewelry lying loose on his bureau.
6: And if it were robbery, how come the thief gets within 3 feet of him before he plugs him?
8: And I don't care if it's robbery, mayhem, or anything else. That doesn't explain how the murderer got into a locked house, windows bolted, killed a man with a .45, must lie on the floor to do it, walks out with the milkman watching, a milkman who swears that no one left the house.
6: Backed up by the policeman on the beat.
8: Yes, and a woman, the housekeeper, who says that the murdered man was breathing when she entered the room. Hey, everybody in the neighborhood seems to have been watching the house, and no one, not a soul, sees the murderer leave.
2: And not a soul hears the shot.
6: What's that you said?
2: Not a soul heard the shot.
8: My gosh. There's the solution, if only we knew how to apply it.
6: Well, what have we missed? 8 o'clock, he's dead. Shot through the brain. Powder burns show that the shot was fired within 3 feet. Doors locked. Police outside. Milkman outside. Postman brings mail. So we know he was killed after that.
2: Do we?
8: Listen, that's the second puzzling remark you've passed in 5 minutes.
0: Not a soul heard the shot. And do we? The chance remarks of a policeman on the beat, but they were the answers to the riddle which has haunted New York's police department for 15 years. But we believe that we have an answer. Ladies and gentlemen, the solution for which you have been waiting. The scene is the 600 block West 70th Street. A few minutes before 8, a figure, the mailman, walks down the street and up the steps to number 644, rings the bell.
4: Oh, forgot some mail, did you? I just came to the door a moment ago and got the mail.
9: No, I'm not the mailman.
4: You? What on earth is the idea of the disguise?
9: Don't keep me standing here. You got my letter?
4: Yes, I got it. Come in. Come in here. You don't mind if I continue to read my mail?
9: I'm only interested in one letter in your mail.
4: Yes?
9: Yes. Will you give it to me?
4: No, I won't.
9: You know what I said to you yesterday over the phone?
4: Quite well. And I haven't changed my proposition one little bit.
9: Listen, J.B., as a mother, I'll go down on my knees to plead with you.
4: Get up off your knees and forget the melodrama.
9: Look here, J.B., my handbag...
4: You little fool, don't touch that gun.
9: Listen, J.B., I'm going to kill you.
4: You idiot. You can't get away with this.
9: No, I can. I planned it. Don't move. I'm promising you, if you move, I'll kill you. You asked about my disguise. Now, is it clear? No one notices a mailman. And this gun, J.B., you recognize it. My husband. It has a silencer. But you, J.B., won't even hear it click. Now, the letter. Where is it? Under the chair. I'll leave it. Oh, he's not so heavy.
0: The kneeling woman, the moved chair. These were the two things which confused the police when they investigated the acute angle the bullet had made. The mailman's disguise suggested itself to the woman because it was a letter she wished to recover from Maxwell. The mailman's disguise was what confused the witnesses as to the time element. Some of them saw the real mailman, others the murderer in disguise. So, the murderer, partly by luck and partly by planning, had left the New York police another unsolved mystery. Mm-hmm.

Down the ages, man has been seeking the answer to the riddle, what happens in the unseen realm beyond? With all our science, we're as far from answering that question as man was in the beginning. But with the accumulated records of the past, the conviction is borne strongly upon some that there is a link joining us mortals with those who have passed this way before.

0: The scene is a famous American newspaper correspondent's home.
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0: This is Nightline, the line that's open at the right place at the right moment, and this is Walter O'Keefe. Good evening, good evening. And here's our first Nightline call tonight from Hollywood. Groucho Marx and You Bet Your Life. Hey, George, you tell us, what is tonight's secret word?
1: Ladies and gentlemen, the secret word is people. P-E-O-P-L-E.
2: Really?
1: You bet your life. 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
3: In centuries past, this was the sound that used to get the news around. Yes, in centuries past, the people on one side of the hill beat the drum to share the news of the world with the people on the other side of the hill. And since the world in those days was a smaller, more easygoing world, this was enough to get the news around. Ours is a chaotic age with critical events flashing across the face of the earth. Fortunately for us, we can keep up with these events because we have at our fingertips the fastest means of communication ever devised. We have radio. And NBC Radio, with news on the hour, keeps you alerted to world events wherever they happen, as soon as they happen. From ages primitive to present, people have wanted to keep up with events. And in our day and age, this is the sound that really gets the news around. This is Leon Pearson inviting you to keep up with the news on the hour all day, every day, over most of these NBC stations.
1: And here he is, the one, the only...
4: Well, here I am again with a chance for each of our couples to win up to $10,000. And if any of them say the secret word, they'll win an extra $100.
1: Groucho, I
4: now, have... Now, who's first, George? You're supposed to wait until I say who's first.
1: Oh, am I?
4: You can be replaced, you know.
1: Mr. Stephen Perkins is waiting to
4: Stephen
1: talk.
4: Stephen Foster, isn't it?
1: No, Stephen Perkins is this gentleman's name.
4: Oh,
1: he's
4: this
1: waiting.
4: Is not the songwriter, huh?
1: No. Groucho, I have Mr. Stephen Perkins waiting to talk to you, and his
4: you
1: partner...
4: You said that, George.
1: His partner is a special guest... Mrs. Catherine Godfrey, and I think I might mention here that Mrs. Godfrey is Arthur Godfrey's mother.
4: Well, shucks. Well, welcome to your next life. Say the secret word and you'll divide an extra $100. It's a common word, something you see every day. Well, what do you know? Arthur Godfrey's mother, huh?
5: People say, are you related to him? And I say, I'm his producer.
4: No. Well, you said the secret word, people. So you and your partner over here split $100. So now you're
5: wonderful.
4: Already $50 ahead. Okay. Back where you came from, huh? You're Stephen Perkins?
6: Yes, sir.
4: Where are you from, Mr. Perkins?
6: Marblehead.
4: No, I don't want a description of you. I just want to know where... All I want to know is where you hailed from.
6: And then
4: where are you
6: I went
4: from?
6: To the Granite State.
4: Oh, the Granite
6: State. Born in Marblehead.
4: Well, tell us something about Marblehead. What was your boyhood like there?
6: Didn't have one there.
4: What was it like in New Hampshire?
6: It was mighty cold. Mighty cold.
4: Mighty cold. Say, you're a regular fountain of information, aren't you? Steve, you said it was cold back there in New Hampshire. We don't have cold winters in California, you know. We just have colds. But I know what it's like back there in the winter because, you know, I was brought up in the East. How'd you like it as a boy, for instance, in the winter? How would you get to school?
6: Well, we used to have to walk to school. We used to plow through a lot of snow. Some mighty cold, cold weather.
4: Well, that's admirable. Those are the things that made America great. Nothing could stop the children of those days from achieving an education. Now, how far was the school from your home?
6: 3 blocks.
4: Well, you were a real pioneer, weren't you, huh?
6: Mm-hmm.
4: 3 blocks. When I was in school, I had to go 10 blocks.
6: Heavens.
4: Yeah, well, these were cell blocks in a reform school. Catherine, where are you from?
5: New York City.
4: New York City, huh? And well, when were you born?
5: I was born in 1879 in Oswego, New York.
4: You swing on who in New York?
5: Oswego, New York.
4: Oh, I thought you said you had Oswego in New York. By the way, how does it feel to be the mother of a famous celebrity?
5: Oh,
4: what did you say his name was?
5: Arthur.
4: Oh, Godfrey, yeah. Catherine, you seem interested and alert in what's going on around you. How do you spend your time? Do you have any particular projects and interests?
5: I'm a composer, and I write music, and I brought you two marches to heaven for you later.
4: Oh, good.
5: And I play the organ, the piano, everything I can lay my hands on.
4: Well, could you play him? You could lay your hands on him.
5: And I am quite a cut-up. If you give me a piece of paper, I'll cut something out.
4: A piece of paper?
6: Check with you.
4: Well, I don't have
5: I don't want that. I want a piece of that white paper.
4: This? This is cardboard. Could you do it
5: on that? Yes, I can do it with that. And do you know what
4: the thing is, if you cut that up, your name is on there, and I won't know who you are.
5: Cut up anyway. You know what the telephone number is of the Garden of Eden?
4: The telephone number of the Garden of Eden?
5: Yeah.
4: No, what is it?
5: 281 Apple.
4: That's mighty good.
5: I gave you a cigar instead of a pipe.
4: No, you gave me a pipe instead of a cigar. Why did you do that? Do you object to cigar smoking? That's rather good, isn't it, huh?
5: No glasses.
4: See them?
5: I can cut your name out, but you have to have a typewriter paper to do it.
4: No, well, I don't. I haven't even got a typewriter.
5: Well,
4: now, Catherine, I want you to be honest. Do you think this really looks like me?
5: No.
4: You know what it looks like, don't you? It looks more like one of those tea bags that your son is always holding up. Well, you're a charming couple, and I've certainly enjoyed talking to both of you. And, Catherine, I think your son is a real big talent. And when you see him, you give him my regards on another network. You think he's going to be happy with your appearance here tonight?
5: He doesn't know it.
4: Well, he will if he sees it, won't he? Or doesn't he
5: watch? What can he do? It's all over.
4: Yeah. But do you think he'll enjoy it?
5: Well, he must.
4: I mean, does he approve of you having a theatrical career?
5: It's fun.
4: Huh?
5: When I'm out. I do lots of club work. I sing and recite and read and everything else at clubs, women's clubs.
4: Yeah. Well, I mean, but does he
5: approve? Well, he'd rather I stayed home and knit, but I'm not going to.
4: You're the boss, though, aren't you?
5: I'm the boss
4: to
5: myself.
4: Well, you just keep throwing your weight around. You selected United States geography, and I'm going to ask you some questions. If you miss two in a row, you're out. If you get four in a row right, you win $1,000. Now, what state is famous for its bluegrass region?
5: Kentucky.
0: You have one right.
4: Now, talk it over before you answer, because he might have a different answer.
5: We couldn't.
4: What state lies directly north of Louisiana? Now, talk it over.
5: Arkansas
4: is right, yeah.
0: You have two right. Two more right, and you'll have
6: $1,000. Good.
4: Now, what city is the Alamo?
6: That's in Texas.
4: What city?
5: San Antonio
4: is right.
0: You're almost there. Get the next one right, and $1,000 is yours.
4: Now, which of our state capitals is situated at the highest altitude?
6: I would say Denver.
5: Washington.
6: I'll just say Denver.
4: Well, I'm glad you have different answers because you're both wrong. It happens to be Santa Fe, New Mexico.
5: Oh?
6: That's
4: a fooler, isn't it, huh? Yes.
0: Well, now you have one wrong. If you get the next one wrong, the game is over.
4: Now,
0: for
4: what
0: you.
4: State is known as the land of sky blue water?
6: That is
4: from the Minnesota. Land of sky blue water.
6: That's Minnesota.
4: Minnesota is right.
0: Well, you're back on the right track. You have one right now.
6: Good.
4: What state lies directly east of Oregon?
6: Wait
4: a minute.
5: East of Montana.
4: Well, what do you decide
5: east
4: on?
5: East of Montana, west.
6: You said east of Oregon, did you not?
4: East of Oregon.
5: I thought you said east of Montana.
4: Well, do you agree with that?
5: Yes, Idaho.
4: Well, he's right. It was Idaho.
5: I thought you said east of Montana.
4: And you pretty near talked him out of the money, eh?
0: Well, you have two right anyway.
4: In what state do you find Bunker Hill?
5: Massachusetts
4: is right.
6: We agree on that. That's
4: now you got three right.
0: The next one right, and you'll have your $1,000.
4: The Lake of the Woods projection is the northernmost point of the United States. In what state is it?
6: That's in Minnesota, primarily. You agree to that?
5: Minnesota.
4: They haven't given it. Yeah, Minnesota? It's a good thing you got him here tonight, Catherine. Minnesota is right.
0: And you have four in a row, so you win
6: $1,000. Oh, that's good.
4: Now you've won $1,000. Now you can keep it and quit, or else you can come back later and try to double your money. You might even get a chance at $10,000. So go over there and sit down and think about it.
6: Well.
4: And thanks for being on the show.
1: In just a moment, our second couple will join Groucho to play You Bet Your Life.
2: Open a beer.
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2: Pabst,

0: Pabst Brewing Company, Milwaukee.
1: All right, George, carry on. Who's our next couple? Who's on deck?
2: Groucho, Miss Ziva Rodan and Mr. Murray Rose
1: are
2: standing.
1: On deck?
2: No, they're just standing by to talk to you.
1: Standing by what?
2: They're standing by the outside here. Would you please come in, folks, and meet Groucho Marx now?
1: Welcome to You Bet Your Life. Say the secret word and divide an extra $100. It's a common word, something you see every day. Murray Rose and Ziva Rodan, is that right?
3: Right.
1: Well, you're an attractive young couple. And Ziva, I'll start with you. And what I'd like to do is wind up with you. Now, what kind of a name is Ziva?
3: Ziva is an Israeli name. It means sunshine.
1: It does, huh?
3: Yes.
1: Well, would you mind coming a little closer? I'd like to get sunburned before the evening. Are you from Israel?
3: Yes, I am.
1: You
3: I was
1: are.
3: Born in Haifa.
1: Yeah. You speak very good English. Did you learn it in Israel?
3: Well, basically, yes, but I went to school in St. Louis, Missouri.
1: St. Louis. Why did you go to St. Louis to school? Did you like the draft beer there with your lunch?
3: Well, I have an uncle who is a psychiatrist in St. Louis, and he invited me to visit with them for a couple of years, and I finished high school there. And then I went back to Israel and joined the army.
1: Joined the army? What did you do in the army? General housework? Or?
3: No, I the first 2 months I went through a basic training just like a regular soldier, and then I was placed under in the entertainment division.
1: You entertained the whole army?
3: Well, not quite the whole army at once, you know.
1: What did you do in the army? I mean, what did you do in the army?
3: Oh, I danced and I sang and I...
1: Is this while the war was on? You were singing and dancing?
3: Of course.
1: They have dancers in the army in Israel?
3: Well, it's something like the USO, you know.
1: Apparently the Gaza Strip isn't what I thought it was. No wonder they've been fighting over it.
3: You know.
1: I'll get around to you in a moment, Ziva. And get started with this character here. You're Murray Rose, huh?
4: Right.
1: Now, where are you from?
4: From Australia, Groucho.
1: Whereabouts? Were you born under a kangaroo? Or?
4: I was born in Birmingham, England.
1: You just said you were from Australia.
4: Well, I was born in Birmingham, England, and I traveled to Australia when I was one, and I've been living there in Sydney ever since.
1: Well, what are you doing here?
4: I'm studying. I'm a student down at SC, Southern California.
1: Oh, I didn't know they had any students at USC. What are you studying there?
4: I'm taking a course in television and cinema from the point of view of acting and directing and producing.
1: What did you do in Australia? Is that the way you pronounce it? Australia?
4: Australia.
1: Yeah.
4: Yeah. Well, I've been swimming since I was three.
1: You must have more barnacles on you than the Queen Mary. How old are you?
4: 19.
1: 19? I thought you were around 30. You're not old enough for this girl.
3: Oh, yes, she is.
1: This kid talks for herself, huh? Have you achieved anything as a swimmer?
4: I've had quite a good success.
1: Yes. Have you been on any big swimming meets?
4: I was in the recent Olympic Games in 1956 in Melbourne.
1: Really?
4: Uh-huh.
1: Well, you had some stiff competition, as I recall, in the Olympics. How did you make out?
4: I did quite reasonably. I won 3 gold medals.
1: This is... This is what is known as typical British understatement. Isn't that something of a record, 3 gold medals?
4: I believe so, yes. The last person to do it was Johnny Weissmuller in 1924.
1: Oh, and he wound up a tree. Now, Murray, do you have any particular secrets for winning gold medals? Any training rules that we'd be interested in that would help these... people out front, for example?
4: Well, I restrict myself to no drinking, no smoking, no late nights, no dates.
1: How about diet? Do you eat anything special, like steaks and strawberry shortcake and things like that?
4: Well, to you, I probably have quite an unusual diet. I don't eat meat or fish or poultry, and instead I eat a lot of fresh fruits and vegetables. At the same time, I stay away from most devitalized and unprocessed foods, such as white sugars and white flours.
1: Well, if you don't eat meat and fish, where do you get your proteins?
4: Well, from such foods as nuts and soya beans and yogurt, wheat germ.
1: Well, now, let me get this straight. You don't have any late hours, no smoking, no drinking, no girls,
4: you said it.
1: No steaks,
4: no.
1: And no sweets.
4: That's right.
1: Well, when you're out there swimming, have you ever thought of just drowning yourself? Well, you're a lovely couple, and if you don't get married tonight, you both ought to have your heads examined. Now, you selected world geography. I'm going to ask you some questions. If you miss two in a row, you're through. If you get four in a row right, you win $1,000. What is another name for the Republic of Ireland? It's one word.
3: Ire?
1: That'll do. Could be Erin, too.
2: You now have one right.
1: I used to know a boy in Ireland. He was an Erin boy. No, it's E-R-I-N. Cologne is the city on the Atlantic side of the Panama Canal. What is the city on the Pacific side?
3: It's in
1: France, isn't it? Take a guess. Well, the bell is rung. Well, it's Balboa. Abyssinia is the former name of what country?
3: Persia?
1: No. Gee, you ought to know this. Ethiopia.
2: Well, that's
1: well, I'm
2: too
1: sorry.
2: Long in a row.
1: Sorry. I was hoping you were going to win some money.
3: Oh, me too.
1: All right, I'm going to give you one more question for $100, and please don't help because it's rather difficult. Are you ready? What color was the old gray mare? Pink, that's right. Sorry you didn't win more, but thanks anyway
3: Thank
1: for being with us,
3: much.
1: And I know you're going to have a very successful
3: Thank
1: future,
3: you
1: and you too.
4: Thanks, Groucho.
1: You'll get along swimmingly.
4: Before I go, I'd just like to say I'd like to donate my money to the community chest.
1: Oh.
4: Because I come under the rules of the Pacific Coast Conference and they don't allow me to accept money at the present.
1: Oh. Well, you're a fine young fellow and I'm sure you're going to be a great success. And thanks for being here.
0: We'll find out if our first couple will try for $10,000 in just a moment.
5: Hi, folks. This is Pat O'Brien, speaking to you about the many things crippled children need. Special care, muscle training, special schooling, to name just a few. But most of all, they need to belong. They need to be part of the everyday life about them, to play in the sunshine, to be accepted by other children. Have you ever listened to the slow shuffle of young feet heavy with braces that reach from shoes to hips? Or the measured tapping of the child who must walk with crutches when he plays? If you have, I'm sure you've found yourself wishing that every child could walk or run freely. That is what crippled children wish, too. And you and I have a part to play in making some of their wishes come true. One of the ways to do this is by giving to Easter Seals so that more crippled children may have special care and treatment. Or you can contribute directly to crippled children in care of your local post office.
1: George, we're ready to see who wants to get a crack at all this fabulous money.
2: All right, here's Stephen Perkins and Mrs. Catherine Godfrey. Would you come back out here again, please?
1: Now, if you decide to try for the 10 and you fail, you wind up with a total of 500. Now, what are you going to do?
6: Well, I think I will let him do it, and I'll back up.
1: Well, congratulations on winning the 500. Now, take a seat over there. Now, Mr. Perkins, you're going to try for the big money, huh?
7: Yes, I'll go on.
1: Now, think of a number between 1 and 10.
7: Nine.
1: Well, give the wheel a turn.
7: Okay.

0: Well,
1: well, you chose nine and came up four, so this question is worth $1,000. You ready?
0: All ready.
1: The Emporia, Kansas Gazette became nationally famous through the efforts of its wise and gifted editor. For $1,000, who was this outstanding small-town newspaper man?

0: What have you got?
1: That was Mr. White.
0: That was William Allen White is right. Yes, he said. For a country boy from New Hampshire, you've done pretty well. Now you've got $1,000. What are you going to do with all that money?
1: Well, I don't mind hard work, but that's a difficult decision, and I think I'll let Mrs. Perkins decide.
0: Oh. Well, congratulations, and thanks for being with us. You bet your life.
2: 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Directed by Robert Dwan and Bernie Smith. Music by Jack Meekin. This is George Fenneman reminding you to tune in again next week, same time, same station, to hear the one, the only Groucho. And see Groucho every Thursday evening on NBC television. 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
1: I came across Mr. Kipling in a meadow by the church. If I've painted that spire once, he said, I've painted it a dozen times. He offered me an apple pie. An artist needs inspiration, he explained. Golden shortcrust pastry, delicious apple filling, and just the right amount of sugar sprinkled on top. But then, when it comes to the little details, Mr. Kipling does have an exceedingly good eye.
2: I've been gardening in white gloves, just to prove that dirt can't hide from new Tide. Tide's been intensified to bring you cleanness no other low-priced powder can beat. I'm going to hide these filthy gloves in the pockets of these cords. 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How's that for cleanness? 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

0: Well, it's a warm moonlight night in the little town of Melrose Springs. The kind of romantic evening when it's nice to go canoeing on the lake with your best girl. And that's just what Honest Harold is doing.
1: Isn't this nice, Floribel?
2: Oh, yes. I could just float along in this canoe for the rest of my life, couldn't you?
1: Well, might be kind of expensive. It rents for 50 cents an hour.
2: Oh, you.
1: Only kidding. It's only 30 cents.
2: Hal.
1: Yeah?
2: I'll bet you're just getting awful tired just paddling and paddling.
1: Why? Oh, yeah. Guess I'll stop a little while. Now, what shall we do, Floribel?
2: Well, it's such a romantic night.
1: Yeah.
2: And here we are, all alone.
1: Yeah.
2: And now, both your arms are free.
1: Yeah.
2: So why don't you play your ukulele and sing? Now, come on, my cute little old troubadour.
1: Well, all right.
3: Why do I love you?

the why or wherefore I should be the one you care for.

0: Oh, how I do declare you're another Mel Tomé.
1: Who?
0: You know, the Velvet Fog.
1: Now just call me the Muslin Mist. Floribel.
0: Yes?
1: How about a little kiss?
0: Now, Harold.
1: You better kiss me or I'll rock the boat.
0: Harold. Yes. Harold. Well, I can't swim. I guess I'll just have to kiss you.
1: Hey, you really know how to kiss.
0: I really know how to swim, too.
1: Well, that's good. I don't. Why do I love you? Why?

0: Well, good morning.
1: Good morning, son.
0: Good morning, Marvin.
2: Hi, Harold.
0: Sorry I'm late for breakfast, Mother.
1: Oh, that's all right. Here's your coffee.
0: Thanks.
1: Did you have a good time last night?
0: Oh, yeah. Florabelle and I went canoeing on the lake. Marvin, eat your farina. You just wait, my boy. One of these days, you'll be taking an interest in girls.
2: No, I won't. Girls are goofy.
1: I'll fix your eggs, Harold.
0: Yeah, thank you, Mother. Oh, excuse me. Somebody's at the door.
2: Hello.
0: Oh, hello, little girl.
2: Are you Mr. Hamp?
0: Yeah. Is it Girl Scout cookie time again?
2: Oh, no.

0: Oh, my name is Susan Moore. May I speak to Marvin, please?
1: Marvin? Oh, of course. Come right in.
0: Thank you.
1: He's just having breakfast. Marvin, there's a little... Marvin! That's funny. He was here just a minute ago. Now, where could that boy... Marvin?
0: Isn't he here, Mr. Ham?
1: Well, he must have gone out the back way when he saw you. I mean, before he saw you.
0: Well, I just wanted to remind him of my party this afternoon.
1: Your party this afternoon? Funny he didn't mention it to me. Well, I know he'll be happy to come. I'll tell him you were here.
0: Thank you. Oh, Mr. Ham.
1: Yeah?
0: Tell Marvin I want him to come especially. He's awfully cute.
1: Yeah, well, I'll tell him you came by, Susan. Goodbye.
0: Bye.
1: Cute. Now, where is that boy? Marvin?
2: Here I am, Harold.
1: Oop. What are you doing under that table? Come right out of there, young man.
2: Yes, sir.
1: Aren't you ashamed of yourself, hiding just because little Susan came to the door?
0: She's goofy.
1: Marvin? Why didn't you tell me she invited you to her party this afternoon?
0: Because I'm not going.
1: What?
0: Who wants to go to a party with girls?
1: Now, Marvin, all little boys go to parties. That's part of growing up.
0: Do I have to grow up today?
1: Well, you'll have a lot of fun. You play games and dance.
0: Harold, I just thought of something. I can't go to the party.
1: Why not?
0: I don't know how to dance.
1: Oh?
0: Too bad.
1: You're not going to get out of it that easy, young man. You're going to practice dancing, and right now.
0: Who am I going to dance with?
1: Me.
0: What?
1: You heard me. Just a minute, I'll put a record on.
0: Ah, gee.
1: Yeah, here we are. Avalon with Paul Whiteman. That's a real snappy number. Yeah. Well, come on, Marvin. Come on, Marvin.
0: Ah, Harold.
1: Give me your hand. The other one, I'll lead.
0: All right.
1: And now follow me. Luddy. Here we go. Little. Marvin, pick up your feet. And stop working your arm up and down. You're not pumping gas.
0: Harold, I can't do this stuff.
1: Yes, you can. Come in.
3: Howdy, sonny.
1: Oh, hello, Mr. Walker.
3: Is your mother? Well, look at those two. Arthur and Murray.
1: Very funny.
3: Hey, Marvin, is that the prettiest partner you could find?
1: No, wait till I turn off this record.
3: Say, sonny.
1: What is it?
3: How about saving the last waltz for me?
1: What?
3: It's the sweetheart waltz.
4: My wonderful one.
1: Look, look. Now, wait a minute, Walker.
3: Yeah.
1: Mother's in the kitchen. Why don't you go out there and stick your head in the oven?
3: Okay. But I'll be back for our waltz, Genevieve.
4: Oh,
1: what a character. Let's ignore him, Marvin. All right, we'll try it again.
0: Harold, I can't learn how to dance.
1: Yes, you can.
0: No, I can't. I won't go to the party.
1: Yes, you will.
0: I don't want to go.
1: Now, Marvin. Oh, why do I get into these things?
5: Harold.
1: Yeah? What is it, Mother?
5: Marvin is still in his room.
1: Oh?
5: Why don't you go in and talk to him?
1: I'm sorry, Mother, but I don't think I should. There's no reason in the world why he shouldn't go to that party. He's just being childish.
5: But, Harold, he is a child.
1: Huh? Well, that's no excuse.
5: Well, all right, Harold. I guess you know best.
1: Guess Mother's right about Marvin, though. He's probably just shy. I didn't help any being so harsh with him. But if I act a little nicer, showed him how much I really like him, he'd be glad to go. Sure. Marvin. Hello, Marvin.
0: Hi.
1: Marvin, I'm afraid I wasn't very understanding with you.
0: That's
1: what I mean
0: all
1: is...
0: Right.
1: Huh?
0: That's all right.
1: Well, I'm sorry. You know, I was young once myself.
0: Yeah. I saw your baby picture in the album.
1: Yeah. That was the one on the bearskin. I was the bearskin on the right. Marvin, look, I've been thinking. I ought to raise your allowance with inflation and everything. So instead of 50 cents a week, I'm going to give you 65 cents. Sort of an escalator clause in your contract.
0: Gee, thanks.
1: That's all right, my boy. And oh, yes, you're supposed to mow the lawn next week. Well, just forget about it. I'll do it myself.
0: You will?
1: Sure. Now, Marvin, will you go to the party this afternoon?
0: No, I won't.
1: Oh, Marvin, your escalator just went down to 50 cents.

0: We will return for the second act of our story, Honest Harold, in just a moment. Just a little later on CBS Tonight, star trumpeter Louis Armstrong, trombone maestro Jack Teagarden, and the lovely young singer Teresa Brewer will pay a visit to Bing Crosby. Tonight on CBS, you'll also hear the heavyweight fight in Detroit between Clarence Henry and Embrell Davidson. Which reminds me, it's only a week from tonight when Ezard Charles will be defending his heavyweight title against Joey Maxim. And naturally, you'll get this holiday special exclusively on CBS. Yes, the Bing Crosby Show and the Wednesday night fights are heard on most of these same CBS stations. Oh, and be sure to listen for Harold Perry's important announcement at the end of tonight's program. And now back to Harold Perry as Honest Harold, the homemaker. Well, Honest Harold is having his troubles with little Marvin. The boy has been invited to little Susan's birthday party this afternoon, but he's too shy to go. Right now, Marvin is in his room, and Harold is just entering his office at the radio station.
1: What am I going to do with that boy? Afraid of girls. Why, when I was his age, I didn't stay away from girls. They stayed away from me. Yeah, should have been more like my old pal, Walter O'Keefe. Come to think of it, he's celebrating 21 years in radio. He looks older than that. Oh, well.
2: Hello, Mr. Ham.
1: Yeah. Well, hello, Susan. What are you doing down here?
2: Well, I wanted to talk to you. Your mother said that Marvin isn't coming to my party.
1: Well, we're having a little difficulty with him, Susan. You see, he's kind of shy.
2: But he's just got to come.
1: You know something, Susie? I think you have a little crush on Marvin.
2: Well...
1: I'll bet they have a giggling good time together.
2: Mr. Hemp, I think Marvin likes me, too.
1: Huh? What makes you think so?
2: Well, every time he sees me at recess, he throws rocks at me.
1: Yeah, sounds pretty romantic, all right.
2: Well, at least it shows he's interested.
1: Oh, it does that. Well, Susan, it's time for my broadcast now. I'll speak to Marvin about the party when I go home for lunch.
2: Thank you.
1: Thank you for dropping over, Susan. Goodbye.
2: Goodbye. Oh, and tell Marvin hello for me.
1: I don't know what Marvin's got, but he sure got it.

0: going to stand for any more nonsense from Marvin. Little Susan is really going to be hurt if he doesn't show up at her party, and by George, he's going to go.
1: Mother!
0: I'm home.
2: Hello, Harold.
0: Oop. Oh, hello, Marvin. Now, my boy, about this party this afternoon.
2: Oh, I'd like to go, Harold.
0: Huh?
2: I'm sure it will be a very nice party.
0: Well, that's more like it. I'm glad you changed your mind, my boy. Well, better go right in and dress now. It's almost time.
2: Harold, I'd like to go to the party, but I can't.
0: What? Why not?
2: Mr. Schroeder offered me a job delivering groceries this afternoon, so I took it.
0: Oh, my goodness.
2: Well, guess I better get started down to the grocery store.
0: Yeah, what a sneaky thing to do. Just a minute, Marvin.
2: What?
0: I just had an idea. You go right in and get dressed for that party, young man.
2: But Harold, who's going to deliver the groceries?
0: I am.
2: What?
0: You made a good try, but it didn't work. Too bad.

0: Unless delivering groceries in my Essex isn't so bad. That last lady gave me a piece of pie. Lemon meringue. Let's see. Who's my next stop? Well, Florabelle. This is going to be fun. See here. Carton is sure heavy. Guess Florabelle's on her watermelon diet again. She'll certainly be surprised to see me. I'll steal a little kiss at the back door.
1: Grocery boy!
2: Just a minute! Oh, dear. I'll open the screen door for... Well, hello,
1: Florabelle.
2: Well, what on earth are you doing delivering groceries?
0: Well, it's really Marvin's job. I'm just helping him out today.
2: Oh, well. Come on in.
0: Yeah, thanks.
2: Let me see now. Oh, yes, I guess you can just put them right here on the table.
0: Yeah, all right.
2: Right down there's fine. Good.
0: Yeah.
2: Oh, my. You make a cute little old grocery boy in that apron.
0: You know, this apron belongs to Mr. Schroeder's oldest boy, Tubby Schroeder.
2: I suppose you're just busy as a bee delivering all those vegetables and things.
0: Well, sort of. You know what they say, the rutabaga must go through.
2: Oh, dear me, that is too bad. You know, Harold, I was hoping you'd have a little time to spend with me.
0: Well, it wouldn't hurt to give my Essex a little rest, I guess.
2: Now then, you're sure you're not in a hurry? Good. Then you can just tote my old washing machine down to the cellar. Oh, now it'll just take a minute for a big, strong grocery boy like you.
0: But, Florabelle, I'm a substitute.
2: Oh, now, come along, Harold. There it is. I'll just go on and open the cellar door for
0: you. Trapped. Looks like a big fella, too. Well.
2: Harold.
0: Yeah?
2: When you get it down there, put it in the corner by the croquet set.
0: Yeah, croquet set, yeah. Well, better get in front of this thing. Kind of ease it down the steps.
2: You want me to push it?
0: No, thanks. Yeah, well, here goes. Eef. Oof. Oof, oof. Zoink. Yipe, I'm drowning.
2: What's the matter, Harold?
0: Florabelle, why didn't you drain the water out of this thing?
2: Oh, my God. Now, wasn't that silly of me?
0: Phew, soapy, too. Ooh, bubbles. Well. Getting heavy. I'm slipping. Oh. I'm either in the cellar or in somebody else's house. Made it.
2: Harold?
1: Yeah?
2: Now that you're down there, would you mind bringing up the summer sofa? You see it, darling?
0: See it? I'm lying on it, darling. Call me in an hour, Florabelle.

0: There's old Doc Yak Yak mowing his lawn. Is he going to be surprised to see me? Hello, Doc.
1: Oh, hello, Hank. Well, pinch my paw and call me Doberman. Look at our new grocery boy.
0: Now, all right, Doc. I'm doing this because Marvin is...
1: I know, Hank. Your mother told me.
0: Well, I'm in a hurry, Doc. I'll put your groceries right down here and... What's that?
1: Oh, that's just Arthur, my goat. Yeah, he helps me with the mowing. He pulls out the devil grass. Yeah.
0: Doc, what's he looking at me like that for?
1: Oh, well, in that apron, he thinks you're the grocery boy, Harry. Huh? He doesn't like him.
0: Well, tell him who I am, quick.
1: Arthur, this isn't Tubby Schroeder. It's Harold Ham.
0: Hello, Arthur. He's still glaring. Oh, see you later, Doc.
1: Harold, I didn't pay for the grocery.
0: Make it a charge. Oop, I didn't mean you, Arthur. Oh, if I can just make it to the Essex. Made it. Dent at the door. Oh, well, now it matches the other side.

0: Well, just one more stop and I'm through. Thank goodness. I'll just hurry up now and... What's that? Old man Walker and his tractor up there, taking up the whole street.
1: Hello there, Mr. Walker.
2: I say.
0: Yeah. Mr. Walker, you're blocking traffic.
2: I say. Oh, hello, Sonny.
0: Will you please pull over or speed that contraption up?
2: Speed up? I got her up to 4 miles an hour now.
0: I've seen people go faster than that backwards.
2: Huh? Backwards? Yeah. Well, okay, here I come.
0: What? Walker, look out! Move! Broke Mrs. Zeigenfuss's eggs, too.
2: That seems to be the trouble, Sonny.
0: I said I could go faster backwards. I didn't ask you to back into me.
2: Oh, my mistake. I thought you back. You said... Well, I...
0: Don't laugh yourself to death. Look what you did to these groceries.
2: Well, what do you know? Scrambled eggs. Where's the bacon? Bacon.
0: Very funny. All right, let's get going.
2: Okay.
0: So one of that loose headlight didn't fall off again.
2: Your door sprung open, Sonny. Let me close it for you.
0: Walker.
2: Well, guess that was the light that failed. Light that failed.
0: I heard you.

0: Certainly glad to get home. What a day. Well, anyway, I bet Marvin's having a good time at the party.
1: Hello, Harold.
2: Mm-hmm. Marvin, what are you doing home?
1: Well,
2: You promised me you'd go to the party.
1: I know I did. I got all dressed to go and, well, I just thought of having a dance with girls. I just couldn't.
2: Now, Marvin, there's no excuse for acting like this.
1: I'm sorry. I tried to make myself go. Honest.
2: Now, look here, young man. If you think you're going to get away with this, after all the groceries, I... All right, my boy. It's going to make you that unhappy. You don't have to go.
1: Thanks, Harold.
2: That's all right. Oh, here's the money Mr. Schroeder paid me for delivering the groceries. $1.50. $1.40. He deducted 10 cents for the dill pickles I ate. And on National Pickle Week, too.
1: You keep the money, Harold. You earned it.
2: Now, I want you to have it. There.
1: Thanks.
2: There's the door, my boy.
1: You must be tired, Harold. I'll get it.
2: Thanks. Guess I was trying to rush the boy. He's really too young for women, yeah?
1: Hello, Marvin.
2: Oh, my goodness. Susan.
1: Marvin, aren't you going to say hello?
3: Hello.
2: Sounds like he's going to faint.
1: Why didn't you come to my party?
3: Well,
1: Why, Marvin, you've got on your new blue suit. Yeah, my, you look handsome. I do?
2: What's this?
1: That suit really brings out the blue in your eyes.
2: Listen, don't fall for it.
1: Marvin, I saw you pitching the baseball game yesterday. You did? I think you're the best pitcher in the whole school.
2: How do women get so smart so young?
1: Did you like the way I threw that knuckleball? Oh, yes. I'd love to know how you did that, Marvin.
2: Yeah, I'll bet she's really dying to know that.
1: Oh, it's not so hard. You see, I just take the ball like
4: Marvin.
1: This. Yeah? Why don't you come to my party? You can explain it to me while we're dancing.
4: All right.
2: That's the slickest piece of work I've ever seen.
1: Goodbye, Harold. Oh, goodbye, Mr. Ham.
2: Goodbye, children. Have a good time.
1: Hey, Susan. After the party, maybe we can get some ice cream sodas. I made $1.40 today.
2: You made it? Oh, well. What the heck? I had all the dill pickles.

0: And now, here once again is Harold Perry.
1: Thank you, Bob. Before we present our second Honesty Award, I'd like to thank all our listeners for the wonderful mail response. It's kept actor Kirk Douglas, Sheriff Eugene Biscaloos of Los Angeles County, and yours truly pretty busy reading them and trying to make the selections. This week, we have selected Walter Buddy Carumpus of 111 Murray Street, Binghamton, New York. I quote from an article in the Binghamton Press, dated May 8, 1951. Walter Buddy Carumpus of 111 Murray Street found a wallet containing $415 at a Triplets baseball game earlier this weekend and returned the money to its owner, Bernard A. Petiti. That's spelled P-E-T-T-I-T-E. I hope I'm pronouncing it right. Bernard Petiti, who operates a shoe repair shop at number 5 Main Street. As a reward, Mr. Petiti is going to repair Buddy's shoes free for a year. The Triplets management will admit Buddy free to the rest of the team's baseball games this season. Unquote. Congratulations, Walter Buddy Carumpus. I hereby dub you Honest Walter and award you a Whitnauer watch, that distinguished member of the Longines Whitnauer family of distinguished watchers. And thank you, Mrs. Robert S. McMahon, the Binghamton Press, and all the rest of you kind people in Binghamton, New York, who wrote to me about Walter. Radio friends, if you know of some outstanding deed of honesty done by some boy or girl, please write and tell me all about it. From the letters we receive, one outstanding deed of honesty will be selected each week, and the deserving youngster will receive a beautiful Whitnauer watch. We feel this recognition will encourage honesty in others and help combat juvenile delinquency. Send your letters to me, Harold Perry, Columbia Broadcasting System, Hollywood 28, California. Harold Perry, Columbia Broadcasting System, Hollywood 28, California. Thank you, and good night.

0: You have just heard the Harold Perry Show, Honest Harold. The supporting players tonight included Joseph Kearns, Jane Morgan, Shirley Mitchell, Cliff Arquette, Stuffy Singer, Mary McGovern, and David Light. Norman McDonald directed, and the music was composed and conducted by Jack Meekin.
1: Kind of pretty, too, wasn't it?
0: Kind of pretty. Honest Harold, created by Harold Perry, was written by Gene Stone and Jack Robinson. Ladies and gentlemen, tomorrow night on Suspense, join Jeff Chandler for Fresh Air, Sunshine, and Murder. 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
4: Prepared to disembark in full battle gear. You know, during the last World War, the sailors figured it was being run this way. If a job has to be done, the Army will do it. If a job can't be done, the Marines will do it. And if a job's impossible, why, the Seabees will do it. The Seabees. Did you ever hear of them? The Navy's Construction Battalion. A branch of the service that took a backseat to no one. A branch of the service whose motto was Construimus Vadoimus. That's Latin, you know. It means we build, we fight. And believe me, they could do both. Yep, it was their considered opinion that given a bent screwdriver, 3 10-penny nails, a bulldozer, and 6 Seabees, why, they could rebuild the island of Manhattan in a week. Taking Sunday off to spruce up the east coast of Jersey. But their work wasn't done in the peace and security of the continental United States. No, sir, it was done on lonely Pacific islands. Islands held by the enemy. Islands they had to get to before they could get home. I suppose you're wondering how these construction sailors got to their objectives. Well, they were willing to swim, but usually the Navy provided a PT boat, a destroyer, or a cruiser. Or, if the island was still held by the honorable enemy, why, a survey party would go in at night via submarine.
5: The creeps, Steve. These submarines give me the creeps.
6: Reminds me of my sandhogging days back in the 30s. Ever tell you about that cave-in we had?
5: Only 100 times. If I knew we were going by submarine, I'd never have volunteered.
6: Don't come complaining to me, Monahan. I got troubles of my own. My oldest boy's in pilot training. I asked him not to. I told him his mother would worry because it was so dangerous. But go ahead and talk to an 18-year-old kid.
5: Kids are too smart nowadays.
6: Hardly got his razor wet, and he's got ideas on how to run the world.
5: I sure knew respect when I was a youngster. Didn't see me shooting off my mouth.
7: Hey, you know something? These submarines are completely air-conditioned.
5: It doesn't make me any happier.
8: What are the orders, Lieutenant?
7: The commander's up with the skipper of this boat. Said he'd be back in a minute to brief us.
5: I'll be happy when I get my feet on dry land.
6: That depends a lot on who's sitting on the island, Monahan.
5: Yeah, I forgot about that. Still, it's better than a sub.
7: Where's the kid?
6: Went forward to grab some coffee. He's a little nervous.
7: He doesn't have to be. We aren't going to shoot anyone.
5: Look, Lieutenant, this is your first job with the Seabees, and just so we understand each other, keep your finger near the trigger.
6: Here comes Junior.
9: What do you think, fellas? I just made a deal with one of the sailors. If I bring him back a samurai sword, he's going to give me $100.
6: Well, Monahan here makes the best samurai swords in the business.
9: But I promised him a real one.
5: You're kind of new in the Seabees, Junior.
9: The name is Chuck Henderson, not Junior.
5: Sure, Junior, I remember.
6: Wonder what's holding up the old man.
9: He was grabbing a quick cup of coffee. He'll be along soon.
7: I got a hunch we're going on a Jap island.
6: Figures. We're in enemy-held waters right now.
9: What difference does it make? We volunteered for this mission, didn't we?
6: Yeah. Only every time Phil asks for volunteers, he looks right at me and Monahan.
5: Kids, how can you win a war with a bunch of diaper demons?
9: Here comes a skipper. Maybe we'll find out where we're headed.
6: Hi, Phil.
8: Steve, how many times do I have to tell you? When the Navy gave me these three stripes, it was so guys could call me Commander.
9: Yes, sir.
6: He's talking to me, Junior. I got such a long memory, I forget things that happened only last year.
8: We're going ashore in less than 2 hours. The sub will take us a mile from the coast, and then we row into the beach.
5: I don't like those rubber boats. They give me the creeps.
8: We're going to do a survey job on a Jap-held island called Tinian.
7: Tinian?
8: That's right. The assault should take place in a couple of months. But first, we scout the beach for landing sites. Somebody give me a cigarette, will you? A few spots to build some roads through the jungle so we can stash the supplies.
6: How long have we got for the job?
8: We've got 2 days. We hit the beach in a couple of hours. 2 o'clock in the morning.
9: 0200.
8: That's right, Junior. 0200. And wipe that smirk off of your face, Steve.
6: Aye, aye, sir.
5: How much time do we have to get the airstrip in operation?
8: You mean after D-Day? Well, I'm not sure when it is since they didn't tell me. Anyway, we go in 8 hours plus 3. 8 hours later, we have to have 4 roads started. 2 days later, a temporary headquarters. On the 5th day, the runway gets started. Anybody got a match? On the 13th day, we finish the permanent headquarters on a 5,000-foot runway.
7: Only 13 days?
6: That hardly gives us any time to build a golf course.
4: In case you're wondering, the Seabees were born in the last war, and they've grown into a tradition. At first, just a handful of construction workers were drafted into a service battalion. Before the war was over, 250,000 had joined up. These Seabees weren't kids. They were men who knew their jobs, who built the bridges and the tunnels, cleared the plantations and the jungles. Men with know-how. Men who did their job even if they had to get to work on the submarine and then take a transfer for a small rubber boat.
8: All right, keep heading for that point. Aerial recon says it's a cove we can slip into and hide the boat.
7: We lost a plane getting the pictures.
5: I'm afraid we'll lose more than that before this is over. Lots more.
6: He'll talk to a kid. A lot he cares if his mother worries.
8: The island of Truk is only 600 miles away, and the Japs don't figure that this side of the island needs policing.
6: I'm glad you said that, Phil.
8: Commander. Anyhow, keep your eyes peeled, Lieutenant.
7: Unless they've camouflaged this coast, it's safe.
8: Yeah. Okay, pull hard. Let's get in fast and hide this thing.
5: Easy does it, fellas. This is a valuable boat.
7: Carry it to the trees. We'll do a quick camouflage job.
8: Yeah. Easy now.
7: Over this way. Slide it into this undergrowth.
8: Yeah.
7: Easy. We want to cover it.
9: This color blends right in with the grass.
6: Now, isn't it nice of them to think of that?
8: No joke, Steve. We haven't got the time.
7: All set, Commander.
8: Good. Now, keep this point in mind. We're liable to have to get here fast.
6: Some things I never forget.
8: We're only about 2 miles from where they want the Marines to land, past the point we hit. Come on, let's start walking.
5: Keep your hand on that trigger, Lieutenant.
7: Don't worry.
8: When we hit the spot, me, Monahan, and the Lieutenant are going to head for the center of the island. Steve and Junior will stay on the beach.
6: What, is this a joke?
8: It's a command. You and the kid are going to spot where we're going to shoot the roads and the temporary supply base. We'll look for a spot for the airfield.
6: Let Monahan stay behind.
5: You wear glasses.
6: So what? You know they're just for reading. I can see just
8: hey,
6: as good
8: hey,
6: as you.
8: Keep it down. Keep it down, will you? Try and remember, you're almost in Tokyo Harbor.
6: Yeah.
8: We'll use the supplies that we've got. Don't start looking around for fresh fruit.
5: I get indigestion from rice. Real heartburn.
7: You know something, Commander? I've got a hunch the Japs have evacuated this island.
6: You aren't going to get any arguments from me.
9: Freeze.
6: Must be amateur night. What a lousy voice.
9: I could only smoke. Just one little cigarette.
6: What do you want to do, Junior? Send up smoke signals?
9: What time is it, Steve?
6: About noon.
9: We We haven't heard any shots, so I must be all right.
6: That doesn't mean anything. The Japs got lots of tricks.
9: At 1:30 tonight, they'll be back.
6: Gives us a half hour to row to the sub.
9: I'm cramped.
6: It'll get worse. Orders are to sit by this boat and wait.
9: I don't like to wait.
6: They aren't having it too easy, you know.
9: How old are you, Steve?
6: 41.
9: Honest?
6: Look, Junior, 41 ain't old. You punks think as a guy's got a few gray hairs, he's an old man.
9: I'm 18.
6: Good for you.
9: My dad's only 40.
6: Well, good for him. Keep your ears open in case any Japs walk by on patrol.
9: Sure. You think the fellas will get here okay, don't you?
6: Sure.
9: Steve!
6: Shut up. Some Japs tossing cans in the air. Our guys would have shot back.
9: I hope they aren't walking around.
6: They know what they're doing. This isn't the first island we've had. Quiet. Here comes Jukebox Joe.
9: Boy, that was close. He almost walked on top of us.
6: You know something, Junior?
9: What?
6: I once won a keg of beer singing Sweet Rosie O'Grady.
9: What time is it, Steve?
6: About 3 o'clock.
9: 1500.
6: Yeah, like you said.
9: What time is it, Steve?
6: You gotta watch.
9: What time is it?
6: 6:1800. 40 minutes late. 40 minutes. It's 10 after 2.
9: We were supposed to shove off at 1:30.
6: I know it.
9: The sub's standing offshore.
6: Let it stand.
9: Anything you say, Steve. Only orders.
6: Now listen, Junior. Me and Monahan have been pals for over 30 years. I worked for Phil back home. He owned a construction company, and I was foreman.
9: Sure.
6: We'll wait till 2:30.
9: But the sub...
6: Just pray that the sub doesn't get impatient.
9: Past 2:30, Steve.
6: Look, Junior, you want to take the boat? I'm sorry, kid. Listen, maybe you better start for the sub.
9: You can't just sit here. What good would that do?
6: Me and Monahan have been pals for over 30 years.
9: There's got to be an invasion. We got to report to someone and tell them what we saw. Honestly, Steve, I'm not yellow. I'm not trying to run away. Only
6: I know that, Junior. When you volunteered for this mission, you didn't leave any doubts.
9: Chaps.
6: Quiet.
9: I can't see anything.
6: Shut up. If those are Japs. Oh, I should have known it. Monahan and his big feet.
10: Steve, back here, Phil.
5: Hey, Steve, want to hear something funny? Some Jap was shooting down coconuts and almost killed me. What a lousy shot.
8: A Jap patrol came along. We had to walk around it.
11: Thanks for waiting, Steve.
9: Hey, we still got plenty of time to get the sub. Come on.
10: Grab the other end of the boat, Monahan.
5: Yeah.
12: Easy, I'll give you a hand.
5: Come here.
12: Here we go.
5: Steve, I've been thinking.
10: With what?
5: No, I'm serious. Well, that boy of yours, he always liked me. Maybe if I wrote to him...
10: Hey, I never thought of that, Monahan. Maybe he'll listen to you.
11: Hey, what's the pitch you
10: do? Oh, it's my kid. He's got it through it, his head that he wants to be a fighter pilot.
11: I got the same problem with my youngster.
10: Yeah? What are you going to do about it, Phil?
11: Do? What can I do? He wants to win the war all alone.
5: Yeah, all these punk kids got to be heroes.
13: I know what you're thinking. Sounds a little Hollywood, huh? I knew the Seabees, knew them well. Believe me, Hollywood wouldn't dare do the stuff the Seabees did. Getting information from behind the enemy lines became almost routine. Well, maybe not exactly routine, but it was something that had to be done, an impossible something. And so the Seabees did it. The information was delivered to a four-striper, then to a table loaded with brass, and from there on to blueprints, and finally... D-Day at Tinian. And then 3 hours after the Marines had hit the beach, with the shells still flying and the enemy battling to drive them off the beach, The CBs rolled in with their supplies.
12: Come on, will you? We haven't got all day. Get that bulldozer moving.
8: How soon can you start a road, Steve?
12: As soon as I can drum it into these deadheads that this isn't a Sunday school picnic.
7: You must have gone to some rough parties.
12: I'll tell you about it someday. Moynihan, tell your gang to follow those Marines and start clearing the road.
14: Stop bugging for time and a half. Start sweating.
9: Sir, one of the cranes dropped into the ocean. It's in 6 feet of water.
8: All right, don't tell me about it. Get it up on the beach.
9: Yes, sir. Hey, Steve, a little different from the last time we were here, huh?
12: Yeah, almost like home, Junior.
8: Well, I got some work to do. Keep things moving, Steve. And we thought the mostly crowd was competition, huh, Steve?
14: No, Swayaki, get the lead out.
7: You squared away, Steve?
12: Sure, Lieutenant. You getting enough water?
7: Plenty.
12: Well, the CB's aimed to please, sir.
7: Oh, the service is great.
14: Johnson, get that crane ashore!
12: Blackie, start that bulldozer. Knock down some of those trees.
7: Too many Marines in the way.
12: Why don't you honk your horn? Hey, Moynihan.
15: What do you want, Steve? I'm busy.
12: I just thought of something real funny.
15: Well, I can use a laugh, but later. Right now, I'm busy.
12: Look around you, Moynihan. 75 MMs, tanks, machine guns, repeater rifles, a great big shooting war.
15: What's so funny?
12: Here I stand with my pick and shovel.

0: You know, not all of us can be members of the United States Navy or one of the other branches of the armed forces which defend our American democracy and way of life. But we can actively support our sailors, soldiers, Marines, and airmen by making donations of our own blood, which in many cases is the contribution of life itself. You see, the Department of Defense's supplies of dried human blood plasma have been gravely depleted by the demands of the Korean campaign and must be replenished to give the greatest degree of protection to our men in the service. The need is vital, for it's essential that an adequate supply be maintained at all times, ready for the immediate use of our military men in any given emergency. The Navy urges you to contact your nearest Red Cross office and ask where and when you may make your contribution of blood to our armed forces. And remember, when you make the gift of blood, you're making the gift of life itself to those who have defended and are defending the principles by which we live, the Armed Forces of the United States.
1: You know, when I first put on my blues, we were fighting the First World War. And the tank and the plane were just toys. Well, things changed. They always do, don't they? The guys on top found out about the punch of air power and the value of islands as bases. But just thinking about it didn't do much good, because a plane can't land on top of a jungle. And so the Seabees were called in to build airfields, big ones and fast. No time to wait until the enemy has been kicked out. Start building right behind the Marines or even in front of them. Build roads, docks, supply bases. And then clear jungle and get your runway down. Get it down fast, because your planes are beginning to circle a field that's still just a jungle.
2: All right, stop giving me alibis, Steve. We're half a day behind schedule.
3: What do you expect me to do?
2: Catch up.
3: I lost two men, Phil.
2: Commander.
3: All right, Commander, I still lost two men.
2: What are you trying to prove, Steve?
3: Nothing.
4: I haven't had my clothes off for 36 hours. Blackie, will you blast those trees?
5: You're on the board.
2: You've got 2,000 feet down. You've got to get 4,000 feet more in less than 6 days.
3: It's the coral, Commander. The rain washed it out before we could get the stuff.
2: Okay, so the brakes are going against us. We've had trouble before, Steve. I've got a contract to fulfill, and I promised that I'd get this thing built.
3: We'll do it.
4: All right, don't stand there admiring your work, Blackie. Get it cleared.
6: Guess where I got guys a mile and a half into the jungle. Out of the mess sent out.
2: You think they can take the pressure, Monahan?
6: Well, they ain't killing me. They'll live through it.
7: Hey, Steve, I just got an idea.
3: Yeah?
7: The Japs bombed us last night.
3: I was there, remember?
7: Well, we've been filling the craters with coral. Suppose we just dump the trees and shells into the holes, cover it with coral, and water it down.
2: What do you think, Commander? Well, it would save a lot of time hauling coral from the beach. Sure, go ahead, try it out.
3: Only it better work, Blackie, because I'm behind 6 hours now, and I'm going to pick them up in 2 days or break a lot of backs.
7: Relax, Steve.
3: Thanks for the advice.
6: Hey, Phil, we got any planes around here?
2: No, I don't think so.
8: Those are Japs. Listen to the motors.
6: Yeah, like bombers.
7: 7, 10, 11, there's an even dozen of them.
2: Well, you better sound mess call. We won't be able to get anything done until they leave.
3: To the Navy, you might be a commander, Phil.
2: To me, you're a slave driver. Go ahead, read it to me.
6: Dear Tommy, I am taking this liberty to write you a letter.
3: What?
6: I am taking this liberty to write you a letter.
3: That sounds like a letter to your landlord.
6: You want me to write to your kidder, don't you?
3: Sure I do, Monahan. Only make it more friendly.
6: Just listen to what I wrote and stop interrupting. Your dad tells me that you have joined up with the Air Force. He also tells me that you want to be a fighter pilot.
3: He doesn't want to know what I told you. Tell him not to be a fighter pilot. Make it to the point.
6: By the time I get this letter written, the war will be over.
3: All right, start it over.
6: Steve, I've written 4 letters already. I'm tired.
3: Just once more, Monahan. This means an awful lot to me. I promised my old lady I'd do something.
6: Okay. But this is the last time. Either you take this or else. Now, let's see. Dear Tommy.
7: Hey, Steve, where are you? I got a letter for you.
2: Here, over here, Blackie.
7: I got a letter for you.
6: Anything for me?
7: Well, I don't know. This was on top of the pile. They haven't sorted it out yet.
3: Let me have it. Monahan, it's for my kid.
6: What's he have to say?
3: Wait a minute. Dear Pop, I'm writing this letter in a hurry. I got swell news for you.
6: Maybe he got washed out.
3: You're going to be very proud of me. Out of a class of 700, I was third.
6: Only third?
3: Only third? What's wrong with third out of 700? That's pretty good, ain't it, Monahan?
6: Sure, but let's finish this letter so I can get to sleep.
3: What letter?
6: Oh, you got a short memory. Dear Tommy, don't join the Air Force because it's dangerous.
3: Third in his class, Monahan. Imagine that. Third in his class.
6: In that case, you mind? I go to sleep.
3: Are you tired?
6: Tired. Oh, Steve, I'm tired all over.
3: Third in his class. What a kid.
6: Wonderful. Now let's get some sleep.
3: Yeah, maybe you're right. I'm a little knocked out myself.
6: 2 nights with nothing but a nap. But I'm too tired to go to sleep.
3: Try and force yourself.
6: You ought to finish clearing tonight.
3: Yeah, we still got 1,800 feet to go.
5: Steve?
3: Did we wake you up, kid?
5: No, I wasn't sleeping. I was thinking.
6: Kids think too much.
5: The old man's a pretty nice guy.
3: Tops. Gives his word and he keeps it. Even if it breaks my back.
5: Yeah. Yep, Phil's all right.
3: The commander, Junior, and don't you forget it. He's the commander of this outfit because he's the best man in it.
5: I didn't say he wasn't.
6: Oh, I'd forgotten what it was like to stretch out.
5: A couple hours and you'll feel as good as new, Pop.
6: You're 18, aren't you, Junior? I'm 43. I'm one of the oldest guys in this outfit, but get this straight. We got more over 35 than under. We're pulling our share.
3: Go to sleep, Monahan.
6: I'm a little tired of you young punks thinking you have to win the war for us.
5: Well, gee, Monahan.
6: I was hodding bricks before you were born, and I'll be hodding them after you're dead.
5: I know what you mean, Monahan. When I get tired, my mouth shoots off. I didn't mean anything.
3: Okay, Monahan.
6: Well, yeah. But
3: sometimes you act younger than the kids.
9: Now, hear this.
3: Hey, it's a military.
9: We had 2 more guys picked off by snipers this afternoon.
6: Lieutenant got hit in the leg.
9: The Japs have got about 8 snipers working this part of the island. And the Marines have got their hands full.
3: How can a guy sleep with that racket?
9: So I want 10 volunteers to help me go and clean them up.
6: All right, Steve, come on.
3: Let's go.
10: Come on, get out.
11: Somebody got an iron.
3: All right, hold it down. Hold it down, will you? Half of you guys are supposed to be working.
10: Well, I'm off, Skipper. I got nothing to do but sleep.
11: Only the guys who brought ammo and rifles.
10: Oh, that's me.
11: Now, get this straight. I'm not inviting anybody to a party. If it wasn't holding up construction, and if I could get hold of some Marines, I'd let them handle it. Only I'm pressed.
12: Ain't this a little against regulations?
11: No. In the book, it says if the emergency is expedient, it says that if you're in a jam, you got to do what you have to do. I've got to keep moving, and the sons of heaven are in my way.
6: You sure 10 will be enough?
11: It'll be plenty. You 4, Blackie.
5: I'll volunteer, sir.
11: You'd volunteer for anything, wouldn't you, son?
5: Well, if you were leading it, sir.
13: Maybe this kid ain't so dumb.
11: There's Monahan, the kid, Trout, and Steve.
6: Hey.
12: Oh, what's wrong? I got my rifle and plenty of ammo.
11: Yeah, but Steve, it doesn't look right.
12: What?
11: To go hunting Japs without your pants.
1: The order of routine for a CB went something like this. You hit a beach, clear the beach, set up the ice cream machine. Hit the jungle, clear for an airstrip, set up another ice cream machine. Build a permanent base, build an airstrip. And if you're interrupted at any time by a little enemy opposition, just clear away the enemy. The CBs worked on a schedule, a tight schedule. They were given 13 days. It didn't mean 2 weeks. It didn't mean 3 40-hour weeks. It meant exactly 13 days or less. Well, we're doing great, Steve.
3: Not bad at all. 3 more hours and we can get to work on that golf course.
11: Yeah. Come on, hop in the Jeep. I'm going out to the end for a look.
3: Okay.
12: And I still can't get over it, Skipper. Hopping through the jungle for 3 hours and we didn't find one of those snappers.
11: What difference does it make, as long as they didn't come back?
12: I hear there's plenty of fighting on the other end of the island.
11: Yes, but don't you try it, Steve. I've got 3 guys in the brig right now for going out with the Marines.
12: Isn't that a little hard?
11: Yeah. I gotta be hard, Steve. I can't afford to have my men scattered all over the island. I made a deal with the Marines.
14: I wouldn't tell them how to fight the Japs, and they won't tell me how to build airstrips.
12: Hold it.
14: Yeah.
2: Hey, Monahan. How soon?
6: Aye, Skipper. We're going to get in under the wire, but just.
12: Look at that airstrip. What a job.
14: It's sure going to make peacetime construction seem awful quiet.
6: I can use a little quiet.
2: You got 3 hours left, Blackie.
7: What'll I do with the time?
12: I'll find something.
7: Skipper. Hey, radio has a message for you.
14: All right, let's have it.
7: There's a Marine pilot circling at 4,000 feet. He's in trouble.
14: So?
7: Radio wants to know if we should call him in.
14: What do you think, Steve? Think we could handle it?
12: Well, I wanted to give it one more press and make sure nothing's been washed out.
14: How bad is the trouble, Junior?
7: Fuel's almost gone. Says he's wounded.
12: We can handle it.
14: We sort of got to. All right, signal radio, kid.
7: Aye, aye, sir.
12: There he is.
6: Hey, it's pretty the way they fly those things. Not that I'd ride them, but they sure look pretty.
14: You'd fly soon enough if you had a chance to get stateside for a week.
6: Make it 2 days and I'll take off myself.
12: You know, someday my own kid might land on a strip that I laid down.
14: Well, looks like we're the welcoming committee.
12: I should have put on a white shirt.
2: Are you okay?
15: Just a scratch. Where can I find your commanding? Oh, sorry, sir. I didn't see the insignia on the Jeep.
14: All right, skip it. We're sort of informal around here. Why, would you believe it? Some guys even call me by my first name. Don't they, sailor?
12: Among other things, Commander.
15: I'm Lieutenant Connors. I ran into 5 Japs. Couldn't make it back to base.
6: All these pilots are kids.
15: You CBs?
12: Yep.
15: You've done a good job. Looks like I'm your first customer.
12: Matter of fact, Marine, the store doesn't open for 3 more hours.
1: Well, that's the way it went. If the job was impossible, the CBs did it. Somehow they managed to do things that couldn't be done, and at the same time build themselves and others the best quarters on any island they were sent to. They managed to live right, even if it meant wiring a foxhole, even if it meant borrowing certain materials from unspecified quarters. And in a matter of months, why, the CBs became a legend. Helped, of course, by one of their pals in the Marine Corps who said, "So when we reach the Isle of Japan with our caps at a jaunty tilt, we'll enter the city of Tokyo on roads the CBs built."

0: 1930, next Sunday.
1: The National Broadcasting Company, in cooperation with the United States Navy Recruiting Service, has brought you another in the series of dramatic incidents based on the experiences of the men and women in the United States Navy. In today's story, your narrator was Larry Haynes, and the cast included Walter Grise, Mandel Kramer, Jackson Beck, Maurice Poplin, Cliff Carpenter, and Gilbert Mack. The program was written and directed by David Harmon and produced by Chick Vincent and Cy Levine. Jack Costello speaking. Tune in again next week at this same time when the National Broadcasting Company will once again present...
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A fiery horse of the speed of light, a cloud of dust, and a hearty hi-yo, Silver, the Lone Ranger.

0: wild and untamed west of yesteryear lives once again as the famous masked rider of justice takes us down the danger trails of old for another of his stirring adventure stories. Listen to those silver-shod hoofs as they race over the hard-packed roadbeds of long ago. The Lone Ranger rides again.
1: Come on, Silver! That's it, old fellow! We're riding the Texas trails today! We're near to Silver! And Tonto is waiting for us on the trail ahead! Hail, Silver! Away!
0: Greenville, Texas had been terrorized by a band of hard-riding, hooded outlaws. The lawmen were unable to cope with the situation, for the raiders would always strike where they were least expected. Rich sources of loot were passed up, and though the riders would plunder and rob, they never took the life of any of their victims. As our story begins, we see the outlaws mounting and turning their horses away from the home of Maggie and Hank Crumpert.
2: Stop! Get them! There they go!
3: Take after him! Get that leader!
4: Can't see to shoot!
3: Get the horses! Head after him!

0: Oh, Hank, Hank, they took everything. Everything that you and me had set by for our old age.
1: There now, Maggie. After all, they left us alive. That's something to be grateful for.
0: What's the good of being alive now? There ain't nothing ahead for us but starvation.
2: Try and buck up, Mrs. Crumpart. Maybe the men will capture those raiders.
0: There ain't a chance of that, Betsy. Them raiders have horses that are too fast for any of our men to catch.
1: Rot it all, anyhow. That's six times they've raided someone around Greenville. What's the matter with the law around here?
0: Cleaned out. Everything gone. Oh, Hank, what'll we do now?
1: Now, don't you worry, honey. I'll take care of you somehow.
0: You're too old a man to do any more work, Hank. You slaved all your life to get the same as them crooks stole.
2: The folks around Greenville won't see you go hungry, Mrs. Crumpart. Oh. Now try and bear it.
0: Oh, charity. We'll have to live on charity.
1: The lawmen might overtake them, Maggie.
0: They won't. Even if they do get close, them raiders will just shoot them down.
1: I wouldn't say that. It's a curious thing about them hooded men. They don't hanker to kill.
2: They never killed anyone yet, have they?
1: Not as I know of.
0: They did. They did so. They killed poor Zeke. They got him tonight.
1: They did? Is Zeke Lucas dead?
0: Of course he is.
3: One moment.
2: Oh, Miss Ben.
1: Another of them. I'll...
3: Steady there. Don't reach for the gun.
1: Got me covered, huh?
0: Oh, Hank, don't fight him.
3: Please listen to me.
1: This one's come back to get anything the others overlooked like is not.
3: No, I'm not one of the outlaws.
0: Who are you, then?
2: Why, you missed.
3: I'm here for information about the raiders who just left here.
1: Well?
3: I've heard about that band of outlaws, but they seem to strike no place else but here in Greenville.
1: Well, they come here plenty frequent.
3: Have they ever attacked a bank, a store, or an express office?
1: Not as far as we know.
3: Always a private home. Isn't that the case?
1: Yeah. But who are you?
2: They always pick on old folks like the Crumparts here. They ain't the nerve to stack up against real gunmen that could defend themselves a mite.
3: They rob the most substantial citizens of Greenville, don't they?
2: Yes, they do. They cleaned out my folks the first time they come here.
0: Then after robbing Betsy's father, they robbed Clem Burbank, then Dave Ostrom.
3: Let me ask another question. A half-breed named Manuel Mendoza was captured and hanged here, wasn't he?
1: Yeah. I recollect that ornery breed. I was on the jury that sent him to swing for murder.
3: And who else was on that jury?
1: Now, let me see. There was Clem Burbank.
3: One of the men who had been robbed.
1: That's

0: So, come to think of it.
1: My father was on that jury.
2: And he was robbed.
3: Sakes alive, Hank. Come to think of it, Dave Olmstrom was on the jury, too. Remember?
0: Yeah, and he was robbed. By Juniper, everyone that has been robbed by them critters was on that jury that swung Mendoza.
2: That's the point I wanted to know. Here, Silver.
0: But who are you, mister?
2: Yep, we'll meet again. Thanks for the information.
0: Wait, hold on, stranger.
2: I'll see.

0: The quickly formed posse that rode out after the hooded outlaws had raided Hank Crumpart's home soon lost sight of the fleeing bandits. Once the raiders found safety in the hills bordering the Rio Grande, they seemed to disappear, and the posse abandoned the chase.
1: Ain't no use to go no farther. We lost the track of them completely.
2: I'd give a heap to know what sort of horses those crooks ride. And I'd give every dime I got to see that leader and see him swing the same as that other crook we caught.
1: Mendoza?
2: That's who.
1: They get out of sight easy with them black horses and black clothes they wear. But I see one thing.
2: What's that?
1: The leader is mighty undersized.
2: Hey, there's another rider heading this way. Him?
1: Yeah, I hear the horse coming. Blame fast, too, if you ask me.
2: As fast as those black outlaw horses.
3: Come on, old fellow.
1: There he comes. That white horse. Look.
2: There he goes. Great guns, look at that horse travel.
1: Gents, there ain't no chance for us to catch that night-riding bunch. But if ever the horse was born, it could catch him. It's that one that just passed us. Look at him run.

0: the Lone Ranger urged the great horse Silver onward through the night to join his faithful Indian companion Tonto in their camp. Meanwhile, the band of hooded riders plunged into the shallow waters of the Rio Grande. Beyond the border, they continued their swift pace. But with the first light of dawn, they reached their destination. It was a rancho, many miles from the scene of their raid. The tired riders dismounted from their black horses, but the leader remained in the saddle. A quick gesture removed both hat and hood and revealed an attractive girl.
1: Who has brought the money? Put it over there and then stand back in line. I have something to say to you all.
2: Senorita,
1: be quick.
2: She's very angry. What is wrong?
3: Hush.
1: Now, hear me. I have given the most strict order that no one is to be shot dead.
2: Oh, Senorita.
1: Why was I disobeyed?
2: Senorita Mendoza.
1: Speak. Are you the one who shot to kill?
2: No, no, Senorita. It was not me. I want only to say it was dark. No one knows whose bullet brought death.
1: A man was killed by one of our bullets. That is all I know. I do not want pigs and murderers to follow me. Who fired that bullet? I ask again, who fired to kill? I will have the truth. Quick!
3: Senorita, I am the one.
1: You will stand there, Pedro. The rest of you will go to your places until again I summon you.
3: I did not mean to take the life. It was a mistake.
1: You will pay the penalty. I have sworn that each one of the jury that condemned my father would pay for the outrage. Not with life, no, with money. I explained to each one who swore to ride with me that there would be no death. I made each one of you take that pledge.
3: Si, I know, Senorita.
1: I go now to the house, Pedro. You have a gun in your belt.
3: Si, Senorita.
1: I give you 5 minutes. Alone, Pedro. Oh, have mercy.
3: Si.
1: Will you have the courage? He did have the courage. Oh, Padre, Padre. Send me the courage to carry on until I have avenged the terrible wrong done to you.
0: The Lone Ranger's ride on his great horse, Silver, brought him at last to his camp. Tonto was waiting for him. And when the masked man told his faithful companion what had happened earlier that night, the Indian said,
4: "Me no Manuel Mendoza."
5: There could be no other purpose in these raids, Kimosabe, than to injure the people who sent him to the hangman's tree.
4: Not right.
5: 6 men have been visited and robbed by these knife riders.
4: We maybe catch raiders next time.
5: We want the leader, Kimosabe. If we capture the men, the leader would have a new organization built in no time. The only people who have been attacked are those who were on the jury that convicted Manuel Mendoza. There are still 6 who have not been attacked. One of those 6 will be next.
4: That right.
5: We go to Greenville and watch for those raiders.
4: Their horse plenty fast.
5: But none as fast as Silver. Toto, we are heading for Greenville.

0: The Lone Ranger and Tonto rode to a spot near Greenville, and each day the mystery rider disguised himself and entered town to gather what information he could. In the meantime, the townspeople had recognized the fact that only those who had served on the Mendoza jury were being attacked. We hear Hank and Maggie Crumpart speaking.
1: Maggie, there are sure six worried men in Greenville.
2: I reckon the whole town's worried, Hank.
1: It must be true that some friend of Mendoza's doing this to get even with the Mendoza jury.
2: Can't imagine anyone being friends with a dirty killer like Mendoza was.
1: I know.
2: It ain't right that you should lose everything and be broke at your age just because you served on a jury.
1: I was talking to Betsy today, Maggie. She said maybe she'd drop over this evening and talk to you a while.
2: Bless the girl. She's real sweet.
1: She sure is. Finest girl around here. Oh, that's likely her now.
2: Betsy, I'm that glad to see you. Come on in.
3: Hello, Mrs. Crumpart. I was just talking to Sig Selkirk. He seems to think he'll be the next to be attacked by the night raiders.
1: Well, what makes him think that?
3: Well, he was figuring it out and found that the first man attacked and robbed was the first chosen for the jury.
1: Yeah?
3: Next man was the second man chosen.
1: And I was the sixth juror and the sixth to be robbed.
2: And Sig Selkirk's the seventh.
1: Yeah. We're learning things about these raiders. They got a definite scheme, all right. It's revenge they're after.
3: Sig said if only he had some idea how they'd attack, he'd be ready for them.
1: You can't be ready. They seem to know just when a fellow will least expect an attack.
2: Why don't Sig hide his money?
3: It is hidden. That's another thing he's afeard of.
2: What?
3: That they'll maybe torture him or his wife till they learn where it is.
1: Gosh, I wouldn't put it past him at that.
4: Hello, Silver! Hooray!
1: Maggie, Betsy, what is that?
3: A rider outside the house.
1: I remember that voice. Let me look. He's riding a white horse. He must have heard what we said about Sig.
5: Oh, what should we do now? We've got to warn Sig.
2: Tell him to light out of town, Hank. It's the only safe thing to do.
1: Can't tell if that masked man's in cahoots with the raiders or not. I'll go tell Sig.
6: You stay here.
5: Oh, an Indian.
1: What are you doing here?
6: You stay in house. You stay here.
0: The curtain falls on the first act of tonight's thrilling Lone Ranger drama. Before the next exciting scenes, please permit us to pause for just a few moments.

0: Now to continue our story. You will recall that in the first act of tonight's Lone Ranger drama, a band of hooded riders carried out a series of daring raids in the Greenville Territory. The Lone Ranger discovered that these raids were directed against those who had sentenced the half-breed Mendoza to death. As our next scene opens, we hear the door of Selkirk's house burst open, and then the commanding voice of the Lone Ranger.
1: Don't move, Selkirk.
2: What?
1: I have it covered.
2: Mess. And alone. Slick, ain't you? Figured we'd be watching for your whole band.
1: Were you?
2: Yes, I was. Thought you'd fool me by coming here alone this time, eh? Well, my cash ain't here.
1: I know it isn't.
2: You know? Hey, you don't talk like a half-breed.
1: I'm not.
2: And you're big. I thought your bunch was breeds and the leaders was pint size.
1: You're right, Sig. Some of the outlaws are breeds and the leader is small in size. But I'm not one of the band.
2: You ain't.
1: I'm here to help you. Those outlaws will be coming just as you suppose, and I'm hoping to see their leader.
2: Slim chance of it. He's too blame slick.
1: I want to follow the band and learn where their hiding place is. It'll be easier than following the faint trail they leave.
2: Can't follow them.
1: Why?
2: They got the fastest horses around here.
1: I'll match my horse with theirs.
2: That's good, and match your horse with theirs.
1: That's what I said. I want your help, Selkirk.
2: Well, they ain't falling for no tricks. They said that they're the slickest crooks alive. And this is likely just one more trick to get me to show where my cash is hid.
1: I'm afraid when I tell you what I want you to do, you'll be even more convinced that it's a trick.
2: What's that?
1: I want you to give the outlaws your cash when they come.
2: Yeah?
1: Yes.
2: So that's the scheme. Pose as a friend of mine, out to help me. Get me to agree to let them crooks have my cash so you can follow them and locate their hideout. Why, dead wretcher, I see through that scheme.
1: But you're wrong. I need your help if we're to find the other money that's been stolen.
2: Well, you don't get it. Tell me such a yarn and think I'll fall for it. Tell me your horse can outrun them others.
1: It can, it will.
2: You won't have no chance of keeping the pace with him, even if you're on the level.
1: I haven't time to waste with you, Selkirk. I'll show you my horse and you can judge for yourself. Come outside.
2: I won't.
1: Come on.
2: Let go of my arm.
1: Outside.
2: Stop dragging me.
1: Here, Silver.
2: Silver.
1: There's the horse I spoke of.
2: Land sakes alive. The size of it.
1: Are you going to help me or not?
2: Silver. You call that horse Silver.
1: That's my horse's name.
2: Masked. Tall. That voice. That horse. Great gun, stranger.
1: Listen.
3: The Raiders! The Raiders is coming!
1: They're coming. Are you helping me or not?
2: Helping you? You bet your life I am. Who is they that wouldn't help the Lone Ranger?
1: Good enough. Tonight we'll tell the tale. I'll be waiting. Yep. Come on, Silver!
0: The raiders, their hoods lashed close about their faces, charged down on Selkirk's home. They swiftly surrounded the building while one of their number dismounted and ran inside.
4: Come and kill more, senor. Or we'll shoot.
2: So it's my turn, eh?
4: You know what we're here for. Make it fast. The money.
2: My money, eh?
4: Capriste.
2: Ain't no use trying to bluff you. The cash is in that flour sack in the corner.
4: I'll take a look. You stand still.
2: It's there all right enough.
4: I see it. Good. I take this sack and all.
2: Well, look here. Can't you leave me a little cash for myself?
4: No. No, we go. You make number 7. There will be others, senor. We return again pronto.
5: Oh, but listen, won't you let me?
4: No.
6: You have it?
4: Si, senorita.
6: To the saddle, then, and ride.
4: Si, senorita.
2: They got my cash, boys. Boys, get them. They got all my cash.
7: No cell circuits cleaned up.
8: There they go. Ain't a horse alive to get them.
7: Where's the law?
8: There ain't no law where that man is concerned.
2: No, wait, boys. There's a law, and there's a horse to get him. And there he goes.
0: The Lone Ranger mounted on Silver, raced after the outlaws. Carita and her men soon knew they were being followed. The hooded riders were mounted on the finest horses in that region, but they were no match for the great horse Silver. They urged their mounts to their fastest speed, but soon they heard the Lone Ranger's ringing shout.
6: Ride! We must go faster!
4: We cannot!
6: The rail! It is just ahead!
4: Beyond! We may be safe!
6: Faster! Faster!
4: There is but one way, Carita. We must shoot him!
6: No!
4: It is the only way. We must shoot him to stop him.
6: I will have no murder. Ride! Ride for the Rio Grande!
0: The fugitives reached the Rio Grande and sent their horses splashing through its water.
9: Hey,
0: Once more on firm ground, the Lone Ranger finally overtook Carita and her band. Silver plunged past the outlaws and drew up to Carita's horse.
7: Stop, your horse!
6: Stop!
7: I want to speak to you.
6: Let me go!
4: I shoot!
7: Get back! I'm watching every one of you.
6: Let go! Let go!
7: You're going to ride with me!
6: No, no!
4: We shoot!
6: No! Not shoot him!
7: You're riding in my saddle!
6: Stop! Let me go!
7: A girl!
6: Let me go!
7: The rest of you keep back! Hi-yo, Silver! Away! We're going to ride ahead of your friends. There's a lot I'm going to say to you.
6: No, let me go. Let me go, I tell you.
7: Struggling won't help you. Come on, Silver!
0: The outlaws dared not fire at the Lone Ranger for fear of hitting Carita. Their mounts could not possibly overtake Silver, and they were forced to permit the masked man to carry away their leader. They continued, nevertheless, toward their headquarters. The Lone Ranger and Carita had arrived before them. We hear the girl speaking.
9: I understand, Senor, but now my men, they have returned.
1: They had no place else to go?
9: No.
1: Are you convinced of the truth in what I've told you?
9: With the proof you offer, I have no choice. I've made so great a mistake.
1: One man is dead.
9: See, but believe me, amigo, you killed as paid in full.
1: I do believe you, Senorita.
9: My name is Carita.
1: We must start back at dawn, if you're still willing to go back.
9: I have given my word.
1: The sooner you return to Texas, the sooner there'll be happiness where there's been misery.
9: Say my name.
1: Senorita Mendoza.
9: No. My name, Carita.
1: Carita, will you speak to your men?
9: My father, in happier days, before he became what you told me, would say, Carissima Carita. You know what that means in your language.
4: Get out of here.
7: Men, stand back from that horse. Senorita Mendoza will speak to you.
4: You cut.
9: Quiet! You hear what I say. At dawn, we return to Texas. We take back with us all that which we have stolen. We go without the hood. We go unmasked.
4: We face jail. We face death as your father, our master.
9: We face Texas justice with our faces unmasked. My vigilantes, I have heard new things of Texas law.
4: It means we have failed. Our work is not finished.
9: Our work is done, Jose.
4: We face jail. We hang like thieves.
9: We put faith and trust in the stranger who stands beside me. I have spoken. We ride at dawn.
0: The Lone Ranger made the return trip to Greenville alone. Outside town, he met Tonto, who told him that everyone in town knew the masked man had persuaded Selkirk to give up his money to the hooded riders. The following morning, when the Lone Ranger entered town, he was greeted by a crowd of shouting men.
10: Where's the cash? Did you get it?
11: Lead us to the hideout.
4: Did you locate the thieves?
7: Wait! Listen to me! People of Greenville, these night raiders were led by a girl.
10: A girl, man.
7: The daughter of Manuel Mendoza, whom you sentenced to death some time ago. She's made a terrible mistake and wishes to correct it. Her orders to the men who followed her were that no one was to be seriously harmed. Zeke was killed, and the man who shot him paid for it with his life.
10: Hey, look yonder. There she comes.
6: The raiders coming again.
7: Wait, don't open fire on them. I gave them my word that you'd let the girl speak before you judged her and her men.
10: Keep gun in leather.
7: That girl wants only to see justice done.
10: We ought to drill a lot of them.
7: They're coming to return your money. Let the girl speak.
12: Hey, folks, let her have a chance.
9: Amigo, you have told these people.
1: They will listen to you, Carita.
9: Good. People, I have made the great mistake. I could not think my father was so wrong. He sent me a message just before he paid for his crime, telling me of injustice that was done him. He beseeched me to take the men who work for us at the rancho and come to seek vengeance on those who pass judgment on him. I could not kill or have killed. I gave order only to rob. That man has told me the truth. I've learned that my father was not what I wanted to think of him. I have learned that your American justice is a good justice. That my father was a bad man, deserving of what punishment he got. That is why I come now, to bring back not only what was taken, but twice as much, to repay for the injuries you have suffered. I ask peace and the chance to return home.
1: The girl has thrown herself on your mercy. She's convinced that your American justice is fair. She surrenders to you.
2: I say we should let the poor girl go. Gosh, she ain't had no easy time of it.
11: Fellas, I feel that every one of us has sometime or other done something we were sorry for. And the one big thing about the West is that a person can get a second chance here.
2: Anyone that wants a second chance to do right can have it, for all of me.
6: Let the girl go back to her home.
13: The man that says she can't has me to deal with. Sakes alive, I'd likely have done the same thing.
9: Oh, amigo. Senor. Senora. I thank you.
7: Come on, Silver.
2: Now, let's get back to our own places and let them folks from below the border do the same.
13: Here, miss, you're plumb tuckered out. Before you start back for home, come to our place and refresh yourself.
9: You people, you are so good. I thank you.
11: See, miss, let me ask you just one thing.
9: See?
11: Just how could this masked man convince you that you was wrong about your paw and that he was telling you the truth?
9: You, senor, perhaps would not understand.
11: The heck I wouldn't. Just tell me.
9: He took me in his arms. He held me on his horse. He was so grand, so brave, so strong.
11: Yeah, but what did he do to prove that...
9: I knew, senor, he told the truth because, you see, I admired him, so I trusted him. I loved him.
11: And that's all that it took to convince you?
9: Si, senor.
11: Well, I'll be doggone. I can't savvy women.
7: Come on there, Silver, old boy. We're on the trail of bank thieves. Hi-yo!

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2: Say, Annie, did you hear that whistle?
3: Sure did, Amos. That whistle means rinse-o white, rinse-o bright, rinse-o new.
2: That's right. 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

0: Well, last week, Andy's rich Uncle Samuel left him $25,000 in his will. Now, it was a mix-up, and it looked for a while as though Andy wasn't going to get the money. But it's all been straightened out, and right now the Kingfish is telling his wife, Sapphire, the good news.
1: Yes, honey, Andy gonna get the third $25,000, and according to our agreement, I'm getting 30% of it.
2: Oh, George, this is wonderful news. I'm so excited.
1: Yeah, honey, a gravy train come in and done slopped giblets all over the place. You know?
2: George, I've been figuring it out, and our share comes to $7,500. Ooh, how I can use that money.
1: You can use the money. Now, listen here. Don't go switching tenses here. I is the goose that laid the golden egg, and I is squatting on them 14 carrots myself.
2: Now, listen, George. That money belongs to both of us.
1: Both of us, nothing. I is the one that's going to say how that money is going to be spent. The first thing I'm going to do is go to the dentist and have my bridge fixed.
2: Have your bridge fixed?
1: Yeah, I was tired of putting chiclets in them blank spaces when we go out socializing. On top of that, I always get in a sore throat from the draft to whip through by bicuspids.
2: George Stevens, I ought to know that a bum like you would act like this as soon as you got a hold of a little money. It certainly has made a change in you.
1: Yeah, sure it has. That's going to make a bigger change in me as far as that war horse mouth of yours is concerned. Boy, I'm going to let her have it. I'm going to change from the yes ma'am and no ma'am type of son-in-law to the shut your big mouth and get out of here type of boy.
2: Listen, George, don't you talk that way about my mama. She's always helped us out, sent us money every week.
1: Now, listen, I don't need no more of her chicken feed money. Tell her to keep the stuff. I roll in the dough. And I want you to call up that big mouth mama of yours and tell her, I want you to tell your mama for me. Wait a minute, I'll get it. Hello, in the Chip Stevens talking.
3: Kingfish, this is Henry Van Porter. I just heard a choice morsel, and I think you ought to know about it.
1: Got a tidbit, eh? What is it, Henry?
3: Well, Andy found out there ain't no legal basis for giving you 30% of his inheritance. He's on his way up to see you to tell you the agreement is all off. He ain't going to give you nothing.
1: Holy smokes. Thanks for the tip, Henry. So long.
2: George, what was this you said you wanted me to tell my mother?
1: Just tell the sweet woman if she can let me have $7 till Saturday, I'd appreciate it. Well, Henry say Andy's on his way over here to tell me that he ain't gonna give me nothing. I think if I can play on his sympathy, I can get my hooks on that $7,500. The boy always was a pushover for a sob story. Sympathy. Yeah, that's my angle, all right. And I... Uh-oh. There he is now. I'll get in bed, you. Come in, come in.
4: Kingfish, where is you?
1: Oh, I was in here suffering in the bedroom, man. Oh, me.
4: Kingfish, what is you doing in here in bed?
1: Oh, I was a sick man, Andy. You heard of the Grim Reaper, ain't you?
4: Yeah.
1: Well, I just lay in here waiting for harvest time, boy.
4: Well, that's too bad, Kingfish. I come over here to tell you something.
1: Now, wait a minute, Andy, wait a minute. I hope it's good news, because the doctor say that in my pitiful condition, the slightest bit of bad news will cut me down in my prime of my maternity.
4: Well, Kingfish, what in the world is wrong with you? You was all right this morning.
1: Well, Andy, the landlord asked me for my rent, and the bad news was too much for me. He said any more bad news would be fatal, especially about money. I couldn't stand the shock, and one of the valves in my heart done give out on me, Andy.
4: A valve give out, you say?
1: Yes, Andy, jammed up on me. You see, the blood can get in, but with the other valve jammed up, it can't get out. Yeah. It pumps all day, and by bedtime, the thing is swollen up the size of a watermelon. Yeah, I have to go to a doctor twice a week and have him drain the thing like a crankcase. That's what he got.
4: Holy smoke, Kingfish. That sounds serious, you know what?
1: Oh, yeah, then. The only thing that keeps my blood circulating is that four times a day, a nurse comes up here and turns me upside down like an hourglass, you see. I called you, Andy, because I knew you'd be interested.
4: Yeah, I sure will. What did the nurse look like?
1: No, Andy. How can you talk like that when your best friend laying here struggling for his last breath?
4: Well, Kingfish, ain't there nothing that can be done about this?
1: Only one thing, Andy. An operation that costs exactly $7,500.
4: $7,500? $75,000 just to get a valve in your heart fixed? Mm. Listen, I had a valve job done on my old Essex for $18, and that included new rings.
1: Yeah, but this kind of valve job, it ain't just a matter of lifting the hood, you know. You see, I'm too weak to stand surgery, so first they got to send me to the Mill Brothers and get a hold of the brother with the long, thin arm. He got to jam his fist down my throat there before he can get a grip on the thing. You see what I mean?
4: Oh, yeah. Is that how they do them delicate operations?
1: Yeah.
4: How can they see what they're doing?
1: Well, they start the whole thing off by having me swallow a 40-watt bulb, you see. Mm. Well, I tell you, Anna, I don't think I'm going to be with you long. Oh, me. When that nurse flips me a couple of more times, I think I'm going to be through, Anna.
4: Yeah, well, I'm sorry you bat off on all that, Kingfish. But I come up here to tell you that I ain't going to give you no 30% of my uncle's will.
1: Oh, Andy.
4: Kingfish, what's wrong? What's wrong?
1: Oh, I told you I couldn't stand no more bad news, Andy. I feel like the other valve is going. Look out, Andy.
4: Well, Kingfish, wait a minute. Pull yourself together here.
1: Oh, brother Andy. To think that my best pal would do a thing like that to me.
4: Oh, come on, Kingfish. Now, listen. Would you stop crying if I give you 10% of the
1: wood? No, Eddie, no.
4: Well, I wish there was something I could do.
1: Oh, try 15%, Eddie. I got an idea that 15% will dry me up in a hurry here.
4: Well, okay, Kingfish, I'll give you
1: 15%. Oh, now you're talking, Andy. Help me out of bed here, will you, son?
4: Out of bed? What you talking about? What about that valve in your heart that's jammed up?
1: Andy, when you mentioned 15%, the thing popped open like a champagne cork. I was happy to tell you that I was a well man again. Wait a minute, Andy. Come in. Whoever it is, we's in the bedroom.
4: Oh, hi, Amos. We's in here. Come on in.
5: Oh, hi, fellas. I thought you might be up here.
4: Hey, Amos. What you looking so upset about?
1: Yeah, what's the matter, Amos? Your eyes popping out of your head there like a flounder. Yeah.
5: Well, Andy, I rushed over here as soon as I could, as soon as I heard about it. Well, it's about your uncle's will. There's another nephew, and your uncle just got into town from Milwaukee, this nephew did, and he said that he is the one that the $25,000 was meant for.
4: Wait a minute, Amos. Wait a minute here. It say in the will that the money was left to Andrew Brown, and that's me.
5: Well, Andy, that's the strange part of the whole thing. This other nephew's name is Andrew Brown, too.
4: Oh, me. Kingfish, you better call that nurse and have her come up here and flip both of us over.
1: You got to...

0: And do you mean to say that this other Andy Brown is a legitimate heir to your uncle's estate?
1: Yeah, that's right, Kingfish. I done looked it up in the family record. And his name is Andrew Brown, too.
0: Yeah, well, now, how does the differential between the two of you there?
1: Well, the only difference is the middle name.
0: Uh-huh.
1: You see, I is Andrew Hog Brown. You see, my papa had a farm.
0: Yeah.
1: And his papa, though, run a dairy. He is Andrew Guernsey Brown.
0: Yeah. Yeah, well, now, well, the big legal question is, who the money go to, the pigs or the cows here? Let's figure this out.
1: Well, in the will, it just say plain Andrew Brown, so we is in trouble, all right, King.
0: Yeah, the fella told him, must he stand over at the Plaza Hotel, and if we going to beat him out the money, why, we got to do something about it before we see your uncle's lawyer.
1: Yeah, but how in the world is we going to do it?
0: Well,
1: Shorty the Barber, what you doing over here, Shorty?
2: Well, I just heard the most wonderful news about you inheriting $25,000. I think it's the most wonderful, I think it's the greatest, I think it's the most exciting. I don't believe it.
0: Was left the money, but it looked like they might get it away from us.
2: Why? What's the hitch, fella?
1: Well, there is contest in the world, that's what.
2: Oh, gonna be contesting. I know what that is, all right. I had a rich aunt in Chicago that I hadn't heard from in years, and all of a sudden I found that she left me $10,000 in her will.
0: Is that right?
2: Yeah, so I hopped the first plane to Chicago and demanded my inheritance. But the other relatives, they fought a tooth and nail.
0: They fought a tooth and nail when you tried to collect your aunt's inheritance. On what ground?
2: On the ground that I wasn't the right, that I wasn't the rightful, that the law wouldn't, you see, she wasn't dead yet.
1: Well, I'll say one thing, Shorty, them is pretty good grounds, all right.
0: Yeah, now wait a minute, Shorty, you know, Hey, Andy, that give me an angle here.
1: Uh-huh.
0: I just thinking, according to Amos, this other nephew just heard about your uncle's passing on.
1: Mm-hmm.
0: He ain't got no official notification of it.
1: Yeah.
0: I think I got a way to head him off before he gets to the lawyer. We'll convince him that your uncle never died at all. That's what we're going to do.
2: Yeah, that's good. That sounds like a great idea, Kingfish.
1: Yeah, but the only thing is, you think he's going to be stupid enough to believe a story like that?
0: Well, his name is Andy Brown. That's a guarantee of ignorance right there, ain't it?
1: Yeah, you're right about that, Kingfish.
0: Yeah. I tell you what, Andy, you call up your cousin at the hotel, invite him to have lunch with you at the hotel dining room, and you start telling him that your uncle did not pass on at all. And then I'll pop in at the psychopathic moment there, you see, in sympathy.
1: Okay, I'll call him up, but you think this will work?
0: Oh, huh? Certainly, Andy, certainly. This cousin of yours will be a pushover. And say, Shorty, thanks for giving us the great idea.
2: Oh, it was nothing. I thought of it on the spur of the moment. It just come to me like a flash. It was just like a bolt out of it. You see, the thing was, I just, you get, when I got, what'd I say?
1: Sit right down here at the lunch table, cousin.
3: Thanks. So you're my cousin Andy Brown.
1: Yeah, and you my cousin Andy Brown.
3: Yeah.
1: Yeah.
3: Well, you invited me to lunch. What'd you want to talk to me about, cousin?
1: Well, I just thought that we'd get reacquainted over a couple of friendly poke chops, cousin dear.
3: Well, listen, cuz, if you want to talk about that will, it ain't going to do you no good. I'm going over and see that lawyer, Mr. Williams, just as soon as I can.
1: Well, wait a minute, cousin. Ain't no point in you seeing the lawyer, because I got some good news for you.
3: Yeah.
1: You know, our dear uncle, who is departed, he's done come back to us like a boomerang.
3: What is that?
1: Yes, sir. The first that I found out about it was when I went out to the cemetery with a bouquet of flowers. When I got to the family plot, there was two fellas standing there over a deep hole in the ground with shovels, saying, which way to go?
3: Wait a minute. How in the world could a thing like this happen?
1: Well, the doctor made a mistake in his diagnosis. It was fortunate, though, everything turned out all right.
3: Listen, doctors don't make no mistakes like that.
1: Well, now, I say they do.
3: Well, I don't care what you say. Well, I'd have to hear that from a doctor before I'd believe anything like that.
0: Excuse me, strangers. Would you mind if a genuine physician and MD shared the table with you here?
1: Only too glad to, Doctor. Sit down.
0: I was Dr. George Stevens, famous brain surgeon and a meteorologist. Pardon me for not shaking hands. I was operating in an hour, and I want to stay antiseptic here, you see.
1: How you do, Doctor? Andy Brown here.
3: Listen, Doc. This is a strange thing. Maybe you can settle a point we was just discussing here. My cousin here claims that a doctor could make a mistake in declaring somebody dead. Now, that ain't true, is it?
0: Well, I'll be frank with you, stranger. Both of you. It ain't generally known, but deciding whether they is dead or not is one of the weak points of the whole field of medical science. So far, we ain't come up with nothing better than jabbing them with a hat pin right there.
3: You really mean that, Doctor?
0: Oh, absolutely, but I'll thank you to keep it quiet. If the Reader's Digest ever got wind of this, it would ruin the medical profession.
1: You see, Cousin Andy, I told you this could happen. And you don't want no better authority on the thing than Dr. Stevens here.
0: Oh, yes, of course. Kind of thing. Used to be more common in the old days before the stethoscope. In those days, it was even more hit and miss than it is now. If a patient closed his eyes in front of a doctor, he was a goner. Liable to wake up in a small room with a white satin ceiling.
3: Good heavens, I ain't never heard of nothing like this.
0: Oh, yes, it was even worse than that back in the medieval days. Instead of planting them 6 feet deep, they used to just put them a foot under to give them a fair shake, you see. Oh, I tell you, at night they used to come out of the ground like gophers.
3: You know, Doc, I'd like to ask you just one question.
0: Go right ahead. What is it, Stranger?
3: Do you expect me to believe all this nonsense?
1: Well, we was counting on it, sort of, Eddie.
3: Now, listen, you two. I see through this whole thing. It's just a scheme to keep me from getting my legal share of Uncle Samuel's will. Now, I got the family records, and I can prove beyond a shadow of a doubt that I'm the Andy Brown that money was meant for. I'm going over and see that lawyer, Mr. Williams, just as soon as I get unpacked. Goodbye.
0: Holy smokes, Andy, this is terrible. He gonna beat you out of that $25,000, show us two and two make little apples.
1: Yeah, what we gonna do, Kingfish?
0: Listen, Andy, he said that he ain't going to the lawyer's office till he finish unpacking. That'll give us a little time to work out an angle.
1: Oh, me, what a mess.
0: What are they going to do?
1: You know, if my uncle was alive, I'd tell him to drop dead.

0: Listen, Andy, I got the whole thing figured out, but we got to act fast.
1: Yeah, well, what's the angle, Kingfish?
0: Well, now, look, Andy, look here. We go up to the lawyer's office right now, and we get him to give us the check for the $25,000 that's due you.
1: Yeah.
0: Now, then we'll run over to the bank before the bank closes and cash the thing and have the money up in our underwear before anybody's the wiser.
1: Yeah, but we got to act fast because my cousin's going to be there as soon as he unpacks, you know that.
0: Yeah, but now, wait a minute. Now, listen, Andy. When we gets to Mr. Williams' office, the lawyer there, we got to bring up the subject of money in sort of a roundabout way, or he going to get suspicious.
1: Oh, sure.
0: We can't just bust in there like we're in a big hurry for it, or he going to know something wrong.
1: Yeah.
0: We got to play it cagey, Andy.
1: Well, I'll tell you one thing, Kingfish. I ain't going to feel right about this whole thing till I feels a lump in my undershirt, I'll tell you. Look here, Kingfish. Here's Mr. Williams' office.
0: Yeah, now remember, Andy. We got to hurry him up.
1: Yeah.
0: And at the same time, we can't get him suspicious.
1: Yeah.
0: Let's get in here now.
2: Well, Mr. Stevens, Mr. Brown.
0: Yeah.
2: Nice seeing you again. What can I do for you?
0: Oh, nothing, Mr. Williams, nothing. We just happened to be passing by your door here on the 87th floor of the Empire State Building. Thought we'd drop up in here and shoot a shot.
2: Well, that's nice of you.
0: Yeah,
1: ain't it? Hurry up, King.
0: Well, I'm doing the best I can here. By the way, nice office you got here, Mr. Williams, and I just noticed in that picture of George Washington you got on the wall there.
2: Yes, it's a nice picture.
0: Yeah, that's the same George Washington that's under the dollar bill. And as long as you bring up the subject of money, when is Mr. Brown going to get his $25,000?
2: You mean you want the money now?
1: Oh, no, we ain't in no hurry for it. Anytime within the next 2-3 minutes, it'll be all right.
2: It's highly irregular, but I could rush things a bit and let you have the check by next Tuesday.
1: Can't they say something?
0: Well, Tuesday. Well, ordinarily, Tuesday would be all right, but it so happened that me and Mr. Brown are sailing for Europe on the SS Leviathan on Monday morning, you see.
2: The Leviathan?
0: Yeah.
2: Why, that was broken up for scrap years ago.
0: It was, huh? Andy, we better check them reservations, you know that?
1: Well, I know it was the SS something.
0: Yeah, it was on the SS, I know that part of it.
1: Yeah, we got the name mixed up, I guess. I know it's a boat, though, with a big smokestack on it.
0: Yeah.
2: Well, if you're going away, I guess I could stretch a point and make out the check for you now.
0: Yeah, do it right this minute.
2: I'm authorized by the executors to take payments.
0: Yeah.
1: Well, hurry up and authorize the thing, will you?
0: Yeah.
2: Here's my checkbook.
0: Yeah, just hurry.
2: Here's my pen here.
1: Hot dog.
0: Yeah.
2: Oh, excuse me. Here's
0: I didn't hear nothing. Just write the check first, will you, please?
2: Hello, William speaking. Oh, it's you, Fred. How was the fishing trip, huh? What?
0: Bank closed in 10 minutes, and he's sitting here laughing. Now, what?
2: You caught 8 the first day, huh, Fred? Was that? And 4 the second.
1: Kingfish, if Fred catches one more fish, we're going to be in the soup.
2: Later, Fred. Goodbye.
0: Yeah, that's the idea. Hurry up now.
2: Where were we?
0: You was writing out our check right there.
2: Oh,
0: yes.
2: Let's see. Oh, dear. My fountain pen is empty. Now, where is that bottle of ink?
0: Well, never mind the ink. Here's my wrist. Write the thing out in blood, will you?
2: Oh, wait. Here's my other pen. Now, let's see. May the 6th.
0: Yes, if you hurry
2: pay
0: right
2: to the order of Andrew Brown.
1: Hurry up, driver. It's 2:45. We got to get to the bank by 3:00.
3: Well, I'm driving as fast as I can, Bud.
0: Yeah, well, don't worry about the speed limit. We is with the FBI and the police department and everything else. We'll get you off of anything.
1: Holy smoke, Kingfish. You think we'll get there in time before the bank closes?
0: Yeah, well, now, don't worry, Andy. He's making good time now. Yeah. Nothing can go wrong, I tell you, Andy.
3: One of my tires just blew out.
0: Well, don't worry about that, mister. You can rim it for the next 10 blocks, can't you?
3: Not me. I ain't ruining my tires for nobody.
0: Oh, me. Come on, Andy. We got to get out of here and run for it.
1: Listen, Kingfish, I could never run fast enough to make it in time.
0: Sure you can, Andy. Do like you do in the war. Make believe the draft board is after you. Come on, let's go. Oh, Andy, here's the bank.
1: Yeah.
0: It's 3:05.
1: Yeah.
0: We made it with 5 minutes to spare. Quick, open the door, Andy.
1: Oh, the door must be stuck, Kingfish.
0: Push it again, Andy, push it.
1: It's locked, Kingfish, it's locked. Holy smoke, you don't think they declared another bank mortuary, do you?
0: Yeah, Andy, something must be wrong. The bank is always open till 3 o'clock except on...
1: Yeah, and today is Saturday.
0: Oh, me stupid, it is Saturday and the bank's closed at noon.
1: Kingfish, we is licked. My cousin will be at the lawyer's office any minute and that'll be the end of everything.
0: Listen, Andy, we ain't licked. I was going over to see Henry Van Porter.
1: You mean you got another angle, Kingfish?
0: I sure is. I gotta hurry up, Andy. Oh, I tell you, Andy, we may be in the canoe, but we ain't up the creek yet. Come on, boy.
4: Kingfish, you mean you want me to call up Andy's cousin and tell him that I is Mr. Williams, the attorney?
0: Yes, Henry, that's it. And then I want you to go over and give him this $1,000 that I done borrowed out of the large hall safe. And tell him that with the inheritance tax and everything else, this is all that's left of his uncle's estate.
4: Well, do you think he'll settle for $1,000? After all, he ain't no phony, you know. He's a legitimate heir.
0: Well, he's got to fall for it, Henry. A fellow with the middle name of Guernsey ought to not be hard to milk. Come on now. Oh, Andy, this is the happiest Monday morning that I ever had in my life.
1: Oh, yeah, boy, it sure is.
4: Mm.
0: Yes, Andy, your cousin done accepted the $1,000 from Henry, signed the release, relinquished all claims to the estate, and he is on his way back to Milwaukee.
1: Yeah, now we're going into the lawyer's office here and give Mr. Williams the release, huh?
0: Yeah, and then we'll go on to the bank and cash the check. Let's get on in here.
5: Oh, Mr. Brown, Mr. Stevens, I'm glad you dropped in. I've been trying desperately to get you on the phone.
1: You get us on the phone? You want to see us about what?
5: Well, I just found out there's another Andrew Brown who says he was the one your uncle intended the money for.
0: Oh, well, now, you don't have to worry about your other Andrew Brown. He already took care of it. Yeah, we got his release here, all signed and everything. Here's his release right here. I'll give it to you. Yes, sir. He is an illuminated Andrew G. Brown. And he's on his way back to Milwaukee. We even put him on the train.
5: Andrew G. Brown? The man I'm talking about is in my other office. He's Andrew L. Brown, another nephew from Cincinnati.
0: No, wait a second.

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0: for you. It's your dinner. It's called Cupboard Love. Cupboard Love's different. Comes in a packet, not a tin. See this foil pouch? Keeps it moist and squeezy. That's right. It's a new kind of cat food. Moist. It's good for you. Like it?
1: New Cupboard Love. 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
1: That dirt edge needs mild green fairies cleaning edge. 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
4: 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We

0: 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Charlie says, love my good and plenty. Don't know any other penny that I love so well.
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2: Sorry.
1: And thick milk chocolate for your delight.
2: Sorry.
1: Nougat and caramel golden light.
2: Sorry.
1: And don't forget the hazelnut in every bite. And again. What has a hazelnut in every bite?
2: Sorry.
1: Thick milk chocolate for your delight.
2: Sorry.
1: Nougat and caramel golden light. And don't forget the hazelnut in every bite.
2: Sorry.
1: A hazelnut in every bite.
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2: 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Have you heard the strange tales of the Whistler?

0: I'm the Whistler.
1: I didn't steal the money. I just wanted to use it for a few days. I was going to put it back, but things went wrong. Now there's going to be a change of ownership. That means an early audit.
2: Sunday night, and again, CBS presents The Whistler.
0: I, the Whistler, know many things, for I walk by night. I know many strange tales, many secrets hidden in the hearts of men and women who have stepped into the shadows. And so I tell you tonight the tale of the accounting. Tom Bradford is a middle-aged rancher living a few miles out of town. Tom has married a widow with a grown son named Ralph, who is inclined to be shiftless and lazy. Tom resents this because times are difficult and he's short of help. He further resents the fact that the boy has married a girl from the town and brought her to live with them. They've been here for 2 months now, and Tom has grown crabby and unpleasant.
3: You know the way conditions are, Mary. Just can't get any help, and this ranch is too much for me to handle.

0: shabby and unpleasant.
1: You know the way conditions are, Mary. Just can't get any help, and this ranch is too much for me to handle alone.
2: I know, Tom, but Ralph doesn't know anything about a ranch. Ralph was raised in the city.
1: He can learn, but he's too lazy. All he does is sit around and read magazines.
2: But he's a delicate sort of boy. He always has been.
1: Well, let him go out and do a little work, and he won't be so delicate. You've made a baby out of him.
2: I've done no such thing. If Ralph were able to help you, I'd be the first one to ask him to do it.
1: Oh, if he amounted to anything, he wouldn't have to be asked. I wish the army would take him.
2: They deferred him because he wasn't strong enough.
1: Well, he's not too weak to do a little something around here. And that wife of his, that Vera, she's worse than he is. She could do something. All she does is dress herself up in baby Ralph's.
2: She loves him.
1: Never washes a dish because it might ruin her hands. She can't cook. She can't do a thing. I don't like her.
2: I think Vera's a nice girl.
1: And I can do without her being here.
2: You mean you don't want her here?
1: That's exactly what I mean.
2: But if she left, that would mean that... Why, Ralph wouldn't stay here without Vera.
1: Then they can both go.
2: Do you know what you're saying? Ralph is my son.
1: I don't care who he is. He can get out and shift for himself. And take that scheming little brat of a wife with him.
2: Oh, you're just upset, Tom. You'll feel different about things in a few days. You must try to control yourself.
1: Mary, before they came here, you and I got along very nicely. But since they've come, we've had nothing but arguments and hard feelings. Ralph and Vera are constantly stirring up trouble. Naturally, you take Ralph's side. You can't see his faults because you're his mother. But at the same time, you're his worst enemy.
2: Tom, how can you say such a thing?
1: I know what I'm talking about, and I've made up my mind. They've got to go.
2: Go where? What will they do?
1: Let Ralph figure it out. Let him get a job.
2: A job? What can he do?
1: A lot of things. He's not that helpless.
2: Oh, but Tom, please, you don't understand.
1: I understand, all right, and that's final. He and Vera can get out in the morning.
2: Very well. I'll tell them. And perhaps I should go, too. Is that what you want?
1: Oh, now, don't be ridiculous, Mary. I didn't say that.
2: I thought you loved me. I never dreamed you could be like this.
1: I'm not being mean, Mary, and I don't want to talk about it anymore. Are you going to tell them, or shall I?
2: Yes, Tom, I'll tell them.
1: Very well. I'm very tired. Good night, Mary.

0: Yes?
1: Ralph, darling, Mother, may I come in?
0: Oh, yes, Mother.
1: Sorry to disturb you so late, but I have to talk to you and Vera.
0: Oh, yeah? What's the matter?
1: Well, it's about Tom.
2: What about him?
1: Well, I don't know how to say it.
0: Say what? What's wrong with him?
1: I don't know. He just isn't himself. You know how terribly upset he's been lately.
0: Yeah.
1: But he doesn't understand, Ralph. He just doesn't understand.
0: Understand what?
1: He doesn't understand you. You and Vera.
2: What's wrong with me?
1: Nothing, Vera. It's just Tom. He's in one of those spells. He doesn't like anything or anybody.
0: You mean he saw us?
1: Yes, Ralph. He's terribly upset.
0: Well, what have I done?
1: Well, he thinks you're lazy. He's angry because you won't help him around the ranch.
0: What? Oh, that's silly. What do I know about a ranch? Nothing.
1: I told him that, but he said you could learn.
0: Well, I wouldn't last half a day doing this kind of work. I'm not the type.
1: He's terribly unreasonable. He refuses to see it that way.
0: Well, all the heck with him, then.
2: I'm lazy, too. Is that what he thinks?
1: Yes, Vera. I'm terribly sorry and embarrassed.
0: We aren't farmers. I'm not going to let Vera tend those confounded chickens, and I'm not going to milk any cows.
1: Ralph.
0: What does he think I am?
1: Please, Ralph, don't get excited.
2: Well, if he feels that way about me, I'll get out.
0: What? You'll do no such thing. We'll stay right here till I get ready to leave.
1: Ralph, darling, Tom wants you to leave in the morning.
0: What? Well, of all the nerve. This is your house, too, isn't it?
1: Yes, but, Ralph, if you stay here, you'll have to work, and I don't want you to have to do that. You couldn't stand it. It wouldn't be good for you.
2: What? You mean you want us to leave?
1: No, I don't want you to. But I've thought it all over, and I think you'd better go into town. But don't worry, I'll see that you get along all right.
0: How? Well, I'll have to get a job.
1: Well, maybe you can find something to do, something light.
0: What a fine mess.
1: I'm sorry, darling. But you better go in the morning.
2: Go? I wouldn't stay around here another day.
0: Well, I know bookkeeping. Maybe I could get a job in the bank. That isn't such hard work.
1: No, but don't worry, darling.
0: I won't.
1: Good night.
3: The next morning after breakfast, Ralph and Vera leave the ranch and go into town. A few days later, Ralph obtains a job in the bank. Then, after a month or so, he is promoted from the adding machine to the teller's cage. Now, 2 months more have passed, and the young teller

0: the next cage steps into Ralph's compartment.
1: Busy, Ralph?
2: Huh? Oh, well, no, Herb. I was just...
1: How are things going?
2: All right, Herb.
1: Yeah? Seem to be having some trouble, Ralph.
2: Trouble? What do you mean?
1: Oh, I don't know. You looked a little worried. I thought maybe you were having a bit of difficulty making things balance.
2: What do you mean? I'm not having any trouble. What gave you that idea?
1: Well, I've been off a few cents a couple of times, and believe me, I know what it means. Why, I've worked all night, several times, trying to find what happened to 2 cents. I know how it feels.
2: Yeah? Did you find it?
1: Well, I didn't find the 2 cents, but I found the error in my figures.
2: Well, I haven't found the error in my figures.
1: Haven't you? Well, that's good.
2: What would be wrong with my books?
1: Why, I didn't say anything would be wrong. Well, I just thought you looked a bit worried. Thought maybe I could help you.
2: I don't need any help. I'm quite able to take care of my responsibilities.
1: Good. Glad to hear it. By the way, have you heard the news?
2: What news?
1: This bank is being taken over by a system and is to become one of its branches. You know what that means.
2: No, what's it mean?
1: It means a complete audit before the end of this month. That isn't very far away. About 15 days.
2: Yeah?
1: I just thought you'd want everything in order. I know I would.
2: Yeah. Well, thanks for the information.
1: You're welcome, Ralph.
0: For a few moments, Ralph stands in a stupor. Perspiration stands out in large beads on his forehead. For the next hour, he studies over his books frantically. Then, when closing time comes, he rushes home.
3: Hello, darling. Oh, you have no idea how much I've missed you all day.
2: Yeah?
3: Kiss me.
2: Yeah.
3: What's the matter with you?
2: Nothing.
3: Well, I'm certainly disappointed.
2: What about?
3: You come in like this with a long face and look at the lovely dinner I fixed for you.
2: I'm not very hungry, Vera. I got a headache.
3: Oh, poor darling. You eat something and then I'll rub your head for you.
2: No, I don't want it. Let me alone, please.
3: Ralph, what on earth is wrong with you?
2: Nothing's wrong with me. Shut up.
3: How dare you talk to me like that? Who do you think you are?
2: I'm sorry, darling. I'm just upset. I'm all on edge.
3: What about?
2: Just my nerves.
3: It's more than nerves. Why don't you tell me what's happened?
2: Who said anything had happened?
3: I can tell. Have you lost your job?
2: No.
3: Is that fellow you lost $50 to in that poker game threatening you? Is that it?
2: Look, Vera, I'm in a spot. I don't know what to do. The bank is changing hands and there'll be an audit before the end of the month.
3: Well, what of it? What's that to do with the poker player?
2: Oh, nothing. I paid him off, but it wasn't $50.
3: Wasn't 50? What was it?
2: $2,000.
3: $2,000?
2: I didn't lose it all at once, but I tried to make back what I'd lost. I only got in deeper.
3: Then if you lost $2,000, how did you pay him off?
2: I borrowed it from the bank.
3: How could you borrow $2,000 from the bank?
2: I took it.
3: What?
2: Yes, but I was sure I could put it back before the end of the month. Now I'm worried. I don't know what to do. If I don't put it back before the audit, I'll get caught and sent to prison.
3: Where are we going to get $2,000?
2: I don't know, but there must be some way, some place to get it.
3: How about your mother? She'd give it to you. Tom has money.
2: He doesn't like us.
3: No? Well, maybe we could make him like us. At least we could try. Let's drive over there. This is Saturday afternoon, and next Monday is a legal holiday. Let's drive over and see what we can do.
2: All right. At least we can do is try. We'll go.
0: Ralph and Vera drive to the ranch. And as they go up to the porch, they hear Tom arguing in a loud voice with another man just around the corner of the house. They slip to the edge of the porch and listen.
4: All right. All right, I'll tell you what I'm going to do. I've given you all the time I can, Miller. You've been on that piece of land for 2 years now, and you haven't paid a dollar beyond the down payment.
5: I've tried my best to make it pay. I've worked hard.
4: Oh, you haven't done a thing. You know what you are? You're just one of those lazy subsistence farmers. Just grow enough to eat and let it go at that.
5: That's a lie, Brad.
4: Oh, is it? I'm foreclosing tomorrow. There's a lot of money tied up in that land, and I need it.
5: Well, so have I. Every cent I have is there.
4: I want you out of there by tomorrow.
5: But look here. My wife is sick. I can't leave now. I won't.
4: Oh, can't you? Won't you? Well, you'd better be out by noon, Miller.
5: Well, you just try it. I guess as soon as kill you as look at you.
4: What did you say? Get out of here. Get out of here!
5: I'll go. But you just remember what I said.
1: Well, what do you think of that?
3: Come on. Let's go on in and talk to your mother.
1: Tom's going to have a stroke one of these days. He's been warned about those fits of temper.
3: Might be a good thing for everybody if something did happen to him.
1: Yeah. Maybe so.
6: Oh, hello, Ralph, darling. I didn't expect you down today.
3: He has an extra day off, so we thought we'd come down.
1: Did you hear Tom arguing with that fellow Miller just now?
6: Yes, I heard them.
1: Well, Tom better not play around with Miller. He's a tough-looking customer.
6: Tom gets worse every day. He rants and raves at the least little thing. Hasn't spoken to me civilly for weeks. I can't stand it here any longer. I'm glad you came because I'm going back with you.
3: Going back? Leaving Tom?
6: I've got to. He's unbearable.
1: Oh, but Mother, you can't leave him. That is, not just now.
6: Why not?
1: Well, you've got to put up with him for a while longer because I...
3: Why don't you tell her, Ralph?
6: Ralph, what is it? What's happened?
3: Ralph is in trouble. He needs some money.
6: Oh, darling, what's happened? Tell Mother.
1: Well, I borrowed some money from the bank. I have to pay it back before the end of the month.
6: How much?
1: $2,000.
6: What? Good heavens. Well, if you can't pay it back now, they'll have to extend it. They can't do anything else.
1: Oh, yes, they can.
3: They'll send him to jail.
1: You see, they didn't know I borrowed it.
6: Ralph, darling, you mean you stole it?
1: No, I didn't steal it. I was just wanted for a few days. I was going to pay it back, but things went wrong, and now there's going to be a change of ownership. That means an audit.
3: He's got to have the money right away.
6: But what can I do? I haven't any...
1: You've got to get it from Tom. You've got to.
6: But Tom needs every cent he has to hold on to this place.
3: Well, you can ask him. You've got to do something. Do you want Ralph to go to the penitentiary?
6: Oh, good heavens, no.
3: Then hurry up and talk to him.
6: But I... What'll I say?
1: Oh, you'll think of something. Go on in and talk to him.
6: But do you think this is the time?
1: Well, I'm desperate. I need that money in one way or another. I'm going to get it.
6: Oh, yes. Yes, darling. Don't get excited. It isn't good for you. I'll talk to him now.
3: He just came in the back way. We'll wait in here.
6: Yes, all right. Oh, Tom, look at your face. It's flaming red.
7: Huh?
6: You shouldn't let yourself get so worked up over things.
7: Miller's a lazy, good-for-nothing fool. Well, he knows I mean business. He'd better be gone by tomorrow noon.
6: Oh, he'll go. Don't worry.
7: Huh. You can threaten to kill me.
6: Please, Tom, forget about it. Come on, dear, sit down. Your lunch is ready.
7: Don't really need that land. Just that I can't tolerate shiftless, irresponsible people. That place is worth $5,000. Miller paid $750 down, been on it 2 years, and hasn't paid a dime since.
6: Tom, dear, I need some money.
7: Yes? Well, that's not unusual. Hand me the checkbook. By the way, I've got a list of things you can get from me in town. How much do you want, Mary?
6: I want to borrow some money, Tom.
7: Since when do you have to borrow money?
6: Well, I want to borrow it.
7: That's ridiculous. Borrow it. Now, how much do you want?
6: $2,000.
7: Two thousand? Are you crazy?
6: No, Tom, I need $2,000.
7: What could you possibly need that would cost that much? You certainly have everything that... Wait a minute. What are you getting at, Mary?
6: Please, Tom. Please lend it to me. I'll pay it back. I promise.
7: How? Just how would you pay it back? You have no earning capacity.
6: Well, I know, but Ralph has. He could
7: Ralph?
6: Pay...
7: I thought it was something like that. What's he got up his sleeve?
6: He needs $2,000 right away.
7: Oh, he does. Well, what for? What's he done?
6: Why, nothing, but he has an opportunity to... Well, it's a business proposition.
7: Do you expect me to believe that? What's he done? Something at the bank?
6: He... Well...
7: Quit stalling. Did he borrow from the bank and forget to tell them about it?
6: Yes. Oh, Tom, please. Please let me have it. They might send him to jail.
7: Jail? Oh, no, not Ralph. He couldn't stand it.
6: Please, Tom, please. He's so young. He didn't realize what he was doing.
7: Let him go to jail. Maybe they'll teach him that the world wasn't made for him alone.
6: Oh, you don't mean that, Tom.
7: Don't I? I knew he was no good from the first day he came here, and that snip of Avera's worse. She probably put him up.
6: Please help us, Tom, please.
7: I wouldn't give a dime to help him. He belongs in jail. As far as I'm concerned, that's just where he'll go.
6: Oh, Tom, please.
7: Damn,
6: Tom, listen to me. Oh, Ralph, darling. He refused. He won't help me.
1: I heard him, stingy old crab.
3: So he doesn't like me, eh? Well, he should know what I think about him. I could stick a knife between his ribs. And Well?
8: Yeah? It really could?
3: Yes.
6: What are you saying? What are you thinking?
8: Nothing, Mother, nothing. I'm just thinking, Tom isn't in very good health. He ought to be careful about those rages. He's likely to die in one of those spells.
3: Yes. That would be too bad.
8: Has Tom any living relatives?
6: No.
8: Well, I hope for your sake, Mother, that he's kept up on that insurance policy.
6: But he has.
8: Let's see now. How much was that? $50,000, wasn't it?
6: Yes.
3: That's a lot of money. Oh. But we mustn't talk like this. Mother would feel terrible if Tom should... Well, after all, he's her husband. She loves him.
6: Yes. Yes, of course.
8: But you'll have to face it sooner or later. He's getting along in years.
3: On the other hand, he may live a long time yet. Who knows?
8: Yeah, yeah. I'd be afraid of that Miller after the threats we heard him make.
6: Ralph, darling, I...
8: Yes, Mother? What were you going to say?
6: Nothing. I wasn't going to say anything.
8: Come on, Vera. Let's get our things out of the car.
0: Tom goes into town and arranges for the eviction papers to be served on Miller. He returns late that evening and goes straight to bed. The night passes and morning comes. Tom, being an outdoor man, is usually up before sunrise. But this morning, only Mary, Ralph, and Vera appear for breakfast. Finally, Mary, becoming worried, goes to Tom's room and knocks. He does not answer. She opens the door and screams in horror. There on the bed lies Tom, stabbed in the heart.
9: Well, he's been dead since about midnight. Bedroom window was open, but we can't find the weapon.
8: Why, he probably took it with him, Sheriff.
9: Who?
8: Well, that fellow Miller. He must have done it.
9: How do you know that?
8: Well, he was here yesterday afternoon, and he and Tom had a terrific argument. Tom was evicting him, and Miller threatened to kill Tom.
9: Anybody else hear him say that?
3: Yes. I heard him.
6: So did I.
9: Yeah, then it looks like Miller's our man. We'll get over there right away before he has a chance to skip. Come on, Bill.
6: Oh, Ralph. Ralph, darling.
8: No, Mother. You better go to your room and try to rest.
6: Yes, Ralph.
3: Certainly hope they catch Miller. Do you think they can pin it on him without any evidence?
8: Certainly. You heard what the sheriff said. Miller's threat's all they need. You think Miller did it, don't you?
3: Why, of course I do. What a silly question.
0: When the sheriff arrives, he finds that Miller has gone. They put out a search for him. Now, Ralph is back at the bank. The cage next to Herb.
10: Well, Ralph, they haven't found that fellow Miller yet.
8: No. Well, they'll find him.
10: Do you really think it was Miller who killed your stepfather?
8: Well, of course I do. He threatened to kill him. Three of us heard him.
10: Well, sometimes people say things that they never mean to carry out.
8: Well, you should have heard him. He meant it.
10: Maybe he did. But that doesn't mean he did it.
8: What are you talking about?
10: Oh, I was just thinking.
8: Yeah?
10: Circumstantial evidence is an awful thing sometimes.
8: How do you mean?
10: Well, so many people have been convicted on a mere word, a mere nothing. People hear a person say something, and by the time they repeat it in court, they enlarge on it a dozen times. I remember a fellow who worked here. In fact, in your cage.
8: What about him?
10: Well, he used to play poker quite a bit. And one night he made a haul, won $400 or $500, and went flashing his roll around town and boasting.
8: So what? What's wrong with that?
10: Well, he went into the drugstore and started showing off. And when the old druggist asked him where he got all of that money, he kiddingly remarked that he had robbed the bank. Well, that got around and finally took on a serious tone. They checked up here at the bank, and sure enough, there was a $500 shortage. And even though his pals swore that he'd won it in the game, they convicted him on his statement and sent him up.
8: Well, maybe he did steal it.
10: He had the opportunity. I have. And you have.
8: Yeah? Well, is he still in the pen?
10: No, he was lucky. He got out after 5 years.
8: Huh.
11: he get off?
10: He was exonerated. Another teller confessed to it later, and they sent him up and let the other kid out.
11: Oh, he was lucky. 5 years, huh?
10: Yep. It's a long time. It'd be a shame if Miller were convicted in the same way, and then they later found out that he was innocent, wouldn't it?
11: Yeah, but, oh, he did it. He had the motive, the opportunity. He said he'd do it.
10: Well, he may not have been the only one with a motive.
11: It's after three. I'm going to run along. See you in the morning, Herb.
10: So long.
0: Ralph grabs his hat, his face tense with anxiety as he hurries down the street to his car. He drives quickly to the ranch and enters the house. Standing in the middle of the room is the sheriff.
9: Hello, Ralph. You're just in time.
11: What? In time? How long have you been here?
9: Just drove up a second before you did.
11: Well, what do you want? Did you find Miller?
9: No, not yet, but they will.
11: Oh. Well, you certainly got a case against him, all right. He won't have a chance.
9: I wanted to ask you and your mother and your wife a few more questions.
11: Well, all right. What do you want to know?
9: We got a message from someone in town saying that Miller was seen at the gas station about 7 o'clock on the night Tom Bradford was killed.
11: Well, so what? Maybe he was.
9: We checked with the attendant. He said Miller had his car packed, had his family, and headed out of town in the opposite direction.
11: Well, maybe he circled around and then came back.
9: No. He couldn't have done that.
11: Why not?
9: Because he wouldn't have had time. He was seen in the next town an hour later, still headed east. He wouldn't have had time to get that far if he'd circled back here. See what I mean?
11: Yeah, I see. But he must have come back.
9: Not unless he flew. And that isn't probable.
3: But there must be some explanation. He must have gotten here some way. Maybe he killed him earlier. Maybe that's it.
11: Say, that's right.
9: No. We can figure the time of death closer than that. It was near midnight. That's definite.
11: I see. Well, who told you about this? Who sent you this message?
9: We don't know. It was printed with a pencil and mailed in town.
11: Yeah? Is that all it said?
9: Well, no. There was more to it.
11: Huh? What else?
9: Oh, there's always cranks butting into cases like this. Amateur detectives are always getting hunches, and, yeah, they're seldom ever right.
11: Well, what did it say?
9: I'll tell you. Calm down.
3: Yes, Ralph, take it easy.
6: Oh, yes, darling, don't be so upset. It isn't good for you.
11: Well?
9: It said that the real murderer would probably be found in the immediate household of Tom Bradford.
11: What?
9: And since we haven't found the weapon, we might check over the house.
3: I never heard of such a thing.
11: That's the biggest bunch of nonsense I ever heard of. Why, my mother loved Tom Bradford. So did I, so did Vera. He was like a father to us.
3: Please, Ralph, don't shout.
9: Well, my partner's been looking over the place while we've been talking. But I imagine that he'll find...
12: Just a minute. I hate to bother you right now, but... Here you are, Sheriff. Take a look at this.
9: Well, a knife.
12: Mm-hmm.
9: Apparently... covered with blood.
12: That's right. I found it in Mrs. Bradford's room. Right under the mattress.
11: What? Well, how did it get there?
9: Yes, Mrs. Bradford. How did it get there?
6: I put it there. Afterward.
11: Mother, what are you saying? You're out of your mind.
9: Did you kill your husband?
6: Yes. Yes, I killed him.
11: No, she did not. She couldn't.
6: I killed him and I had a good reason. I hated him. He was cruel. Cruel to me, and he hated Ralph. I couldn't stand it any longer, so I killed him.
11: She's lying. She didn't do it.
9: I don't know. We know Miller didn't do it.
11: You can't do this, Mother. I know what you're trying to do.
9: What's she doing?
11: She's trying to protect me. She thinks I did it.
9: Thinks you did it.
11: Mother, do you realize what this means? Tell him the truth. Tell him.
6: I did it. I killed him. The knife is from my own kitchen. I did it, and I'm glad.
11: She's crazy. She couldn't have done it.
9: Why not?
11: Because I killed him. She's trying to protect me.
3: Ralph, what are you saying?
11: I did it, I tell you. I ought to know. I had a better motive than she.
9: What motive?
11: I'll tell you that later.
9: I don't believe you killed him, Ralph. You're trying to protect your mother now because you know she did it.
6: I did it, I tell you. I did it.
9: Well, that's enough for me. I believe her. But we'll soon find out. We'll check the fingerprints on the knife.
11: That won't prove anything.
9: Why not?
11: Because I used the glove. Mother must have taken the knife from the body and hidden it, thinking that I'd slipped up.
9: That's just so much talk, and you're just shooting in the dark. Come on, Bill. Let's go back to town and do some checking.
0: The only fingerprints on the knife were Mary's, and try as he might, Ralph could not convince them that he wasn't trying to shield his mother. Ralph realized finally that his mother was sure to be convicted. And as the day of the audit grew closer, he became frantic about the money he had to have. On the day his mother was sentenced to prison, he visited the attorney.
8: I thought I'd drop in and see about that policy Tom Bradford left for my mother. Quite a few things to be taken care of, you know.
13: Well, I'll tell you, Ralph. That policy would have been paid long ago, but there are certain technicalities in this state regarding insurance.
8: What's that?
13: We had to wait till the finish of the trial.
8: But why? She's the beneficiary. She's entitled to insurance.
13: Not here. If the beneficiary is convicted of killing the insured, the beneficiary cannot receive the proceeds of the policy. The same is true as to Tom's farms and other property.
8: What? What about me? I'm the son. There are no other heirs.
13: You were not the blood kid to Tom Bradford, and you were not legally adopted. Therefore, all the property and the insurance reverts to Tom's estate. Nothing we can do about it.
0: Well, Ralph, there you are, holding the bag. Now you've got to face the music at the bank. With all your scheming, nothing was gained. You planned to kill Tom and blame it on Miller, but instead got your mother upset and she killed him because she wanted to keep you from doing it. That's what you believe, Ralph. But you're wrong. I know. Your mother didn't do it. She found the body and removed the knife, thinking you'd slipped up. It was your dear little wife, Vera, who did it. And she'll never tell. But she'll pay for it later. I know.

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1: I, the Whistler, will return to tell you another interesting tale. 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
1: We present My Favorite Husband, a new series based on Isabel Scott Rorick's gay, sophisticated Mr. and Mrs. Cugat, starring Lucille Ball with Richard Denning. This is the story of Mr. and Mrs. Cugat, the record of a happy marriage. Well, as we look in on the Cugats this morning, the scene is familiar. Breakfast is being served in its usual manner. Liz and George are seated in their usual places. And the only sounds to be heard are the tick of the automatic toaster and the soft, cozy snap of George's cereal. But wait a minute. Can't you smell something burning? Is it the toast or the bacon or... Oh, I see. It's Liz doing a slow burn at George. Because, as usual, he has his nose buried in the morning paper.
2: George, pay some attention to me.
3: All right, Liz. Your hair is thinning out.
2: Put down that paper.
3: Why?
2: That's not my head you're patting. It's a cantaloupe.
3: Oh.
2: You're always so businesslike in the morning. Why don't we ever have the kind of breakfast we had when we were first married? Remember those?
3: I certainly do.
2: What do you remember most?
3: The burned toast and the lumpy cereal.
2: Now, George, I tried to be a good cook.
3: Yes, you did. You tried everything. You know, it was very smart of you to butter the toast with unguentine so it wouldn't burn.
2: All right. Maybe when we were first married, I couldn't cook. But you weren't handy around the house either. You couldn't even fix the lock on the bathroom door.
3: Oh, Liz, that was 10 years ago. Do you still remember that?
2: Yes, every time I climbed through the window.
3: Oh. I'm ready to call a truce.
2: And how about the time you rewired the house?
3: Oh, now, don't bring that up.
2: For 2 weeks, when you pushed the doorbell, the lights went on in the attic.
3: Now, Liz.
2: I ran upstairs so many times, I felt like a lighthouse keeper.
3: Liz, I said truce. Now, how about a big early morning kiss?
2: There's nothing I'd rather do.
3: Come close to me.
2: Close enough?
3: No, real close.
2: How's it?
3: Swell. Now put your arms around me.
2: Oh, George.
3: Now scratch my back.
2: George Cugat, if you don't kiss me right now, I'll come to breakfast tomorrow morning in curlers and a mud pack. I thought that would do it.
3: Ah. Liz, don't be silly. I'd kiss you anytime, anywhere, any place. What are you giggling about?
2: How about 3 o'clock in the YWCA steam room?
3: Oh, it's a date.
2: George, you know, maybe you shouldn't kiss me in front of the windows. The neighbors might see us.
3: Who? The Chamberlains aren't home, and old General Timberlake is too nearsighted to see anything this far away.
2: Not when he uses binoculars.
3: General Timberlake, what a character.
2: Oh, George, the general's just eccentric. He's a dear old man.
3: Yeah, you didn't call him a dear old man the day you were having a garden party and he turned on the sprinklers.
2: I don't care. I think he's sweet.
3: I suppose he was sweet the day Katie was airing my raccoon coat and he shot it full of holes because he thought it was a bear.
2: Well, he explained he didn't have on his glasses.
3: Well, even without his glasses, how could he think a bear would have a Yale pennant in his pocket?
2: Oh, now, dear, don't be so hard on him. You know, I've been worried about the general lately. He used to take long walks every day, and he hasn't been out of the house all week. I think I'll go over and visit him.
3: You're really asking for it. He'll bore you to death with those stories of battles he claims he was in.
2: Well, how do you know? Some of them may be true. Anyway, I think I'll go see if anything's wrong.
3: Oh, that sounds like Corey Cartwright's horn. Well, I guess it's time to leave for the bank.
2: George, every time Corey drives you to the bank in that car, I worry.
3: Why?
2: Because that car is built for parking, not driving. It has reclining seats, indirect lighting, hot and cold running chorus girls. That isn't a car, it's a nightclub.
3: Well, Corey does a lot of his entertaining there.
2: Oh, he thinks he's such a Casanova.
3: Oh, Corey's a lot of fun.
4: Good morning, George and Liz.
2: Good morning.
4: Care for a lollipop, anybody?
3: Where did you get a lollipop?
4: I had a friend out for a date last night, and she left it in the car.
2: Corey, it's about time you went out with older girls.
4: Oh, I do, Liz. I finally met the girl. I'm really in love. Her name is Daphne McCormick. Here's a picture of her.
3: Not bad.
2: George, I told you not to read at breakfast.
4: Isn't she a ravishing creature, though? Look at those lines, that color, the modern design, and all those extras, too.
3: Terrific, huh?
4: Terrific. She's the reason Good Sam turned bad.
3: Hey, it's time we left for the bank. Oh, honey, were you serious about going to see General Timberlake?
2: Yes, I feel sorry for him.
3: Well, all right, but I hope you don't regret it. Remember, the last time you went over, you forgot to salute, and he threw you in the guardhouse.
2: Well, if I'm not back in 2 days, send me a cake with a file in it.

0: over here by the hydrangea bush.
1: Oh, hello. How are you today, General?
0: Attention!
1: Oh, sorry. I forgot to salute.
0: Eddie, pull up a knapsack and take a load off your caisson.
1: Thank you, General. How have you been feeling?
0: Oh, fine, thank you, Mrs. Cougat. Fine, yeah. I ain't felt so good since the Battle of Bull Run. Now, there was a fracas. You know, I was the youngest officer there.
1: General, you were in the Battle of Bull Run. That was 80 years ago, and you were only a baby.
0: Yes, I was the youngest officer there.
1: General, are those some new medals you're wearing? I don't believe I've ever seen that big gold one with the red, white, and blue lettering.
0: Oh, that one. Well, that's a special medal commemorating one of the greatest events in our country's history.
1: Let me read the inscription.
0: Well,
1: Jubilee Sale, Sears and Roebuck.
0: No, there was a fracas.
1: We've been worried about you, General. You haven't been taking your daily walks. Your leg isn't bothering you again, is it?
0: Oh, no, no, Miss Cook. It only bothers me on the anniversary of the day I was wounded.
1: Yeah. Oh.
0: You know, I was surrounded by a howling mob of enemy. They charged me from every side, but I stood them all off single-handed.
1: What battle was that?
0: Jubilee Sale at Sears and Roebuck.
1: Oh, General. You know, I've really been concerned. I haven't seen you around for a couple of days. Is anything wrong?
0: Oh, well... Now that you mention it, there is, Miss Cougat. I've been sort of keeping company, you know, with Winifred Higgins, the librarian, and...
1: Oh.
0: Well, now, we had a quarrel, because... Well, I did a terrible thing. Miss Higgins never forgive me.
1: Well, what did you do?
0: I kept a 14-day book 15 days.
1: Oh, that's too bad. You used to go to the library every night to study history, didn't you?
0: Well, frankly, Miss Cougat, I wasn't studying history so much as I was studying Higgins.
1: Well, I know Miss Higgins. She's that gray-haired librarian, isn't she?
0: Yeah. Don't let that gray hair fool you, though. She may be an old addition, but she's still got a beautiful table of contents.
1: Libraries are such romantic places.
0: Yeah. Well... That's all over for me now.
1: Oh, now, General, Miss Higgins won't stay mad if you go to her and apologize.
0: No, I tried that, but didn't work. I'm a lonesome man, Miss Cougat. I ain't got nobody to talk to, about my battles. reckon how I'm just an old soldier, just been left behind.
1: General, you can talk to me if you like.
0: I can?
1: Any time at all.
0: Well, how about this afternoon?
1: Oh, well, that's fine.
0: Well, sound the trumpets. Sound the trumpets. I'll be right over after chow.
1: All right, see you later, General.
0: Miss Cougar?
1: Yes, General?
0: You may go to your quarters.
1: Oh, aye, aye, sir. Better practice your salute, Katie. The general's coming over.
2: Oh, it won't matter if I salute him or not, Mrs. Cougat. He never remembers who I am anyway. Oh, the other day I was sitting in the upstairs window mending Mr. Cougat's striped pajamas, and he hollered, "Well, Barbara Ritchie."
1: What did you say?
2: Well, I hollered back, "Shoot if you must this old gray head, but spare Mr. Cougat's pajama bottoms."
1: Next time I'll buy George's pajamas with 13 stars in the seat.
2: Oh, the general's kind of cute. He reminds me of my first husband. Clarence was a fighter. He took part in hundreds of battles.
1: Oh, with Pershing?
2: No, with me.
1: Oh. Now, Katie, was he really a military man?
2: Well, he was wounded in combat. The enemy caught him sneaking through the lines late one night and ambushed him from behind.
1: What happened?
2: The enemy hit him with a rolling pin.
1: I'll get it, Katie. Probably the general. Oh, hello, General. Come in, won't you?
0: Attention!
1: Yes, sir. Salute him, Katie, or he won't come in.
2: Oh, yes, ma'am.
0: Annie.
2: I'll be out in the kitchen doing KP.
1: You care for some tea, General?
0: Tea? Oh, no, thank you, ma'am. Never drink tea. Always reminds me of the Boston Tea Party.
3: Now, there was a fracas.
1: General.
3: The whole bay was filled with tea. British sailors was firing over our heads. The guns was blazing. The air was black with smoke. Well, sir, with my trusty Bowie knife, I slipped over the side of an old four-rigger down
1: General,
3: to the keel.
1: General, just a minute. Now, the Boston Tea Party was 175 years ago. Now, don't tell me you were there.
3: No, no. But it sure makes a colorful story, don't it?
1: What would you like to do this afternoon?
3: Well, no, I thought we'd relive some of our American history. We'll recreate some of the big battles of the past. Now, the sofa there can be the fort.
1: General, couldn't we do something else a little quieter?
3: All right, Miss Coogan, all right. I guess we could play checkers or something.
1: Well, that's all right, General, I promise. This is your afternoon. We'll do whatever you want.
3: Good, good. Then let's begin by charging San Juan Hill. Mrs. Cougat, get yourself a big stick and glue on a mustache. You're going to be Teddy Roosevelt. Now, Miss Cougat, this chair is General Lee, and I'm General Sherman.
1: What am I going to be?
3: You're the outskirts of Atlanta.
1: This ought to be fun. What do you do, get a match and set me on fire?
3: No, no, Miss Cougat. You see, I use this umbrella here as my saber, and I charge past you, like this. What was that?
1: You caught your saber in the outskirts, and now there's a big hole in the south side of Atlanta. Oh, General, don't you think we fought enough battles today?
3: Why, Miss Cougat, we're just beginning to take Bunker Hill.
1: But my troop is starting to droop.
3: Well, we can't lag back now. You're in command on the north side, I'm in command on the south side, and the lamp is Bunker Hill. Now I'm going to make a frontal attack. Charge! Well, I'm sorry, Miss Cougar.
2: But what happened, Mrs. Cougar?
3: Why are you just standing there staring at the lamp?
2: Mrs. Cougar, say something.
1: So long, Bunker Hill.
3: You having a lot of fun, Miss Cougat?
1: Oh, yes. I haven't had so much fun since I got caught in a folding bed.
3: Well, now, what battle should we do now?
1: Say, General, I just had a good idea. Why don't we do the Ride of Paul Revere?
3: Ride of Paul Revere?
1: Yes, now there was a fracas. General, you be Paul Revere.
3: All right, I will.
1: And Katie,
2: oh,
1: you...
2: no. I didn't mind when he tied a message around my leg and made me a carrier pigeon. But I'm not going to get down on all fours and be Paul Revere's horse.
1: No, you're the old North Church. But before you give the signal, open the front door. Paul's going to take a long ride.
2: Yes, ma'am, I get it.
1: Go ahead, North Church. Give the signal.
2: Paul, the British are coming.
1: Yeah, the redcoats are coming. War in the countryside. Start riding, Paul. The British are coming.
3: Well, here we go. Charge! The redcoats are coming in. Charge!
1: General, that's the hall closet.
3: Sorry. Wake up. The British are coming. Charge!
1: The redcoats are coming.
2: He's gone. Oh, it's too bad.
1: I can't help it, Katie. He was wearing me out. If he comes back, tell him Molly Pitcher deserted.
4: Anybody home? Liz?
1: Oh, good evening, George.
4: Honey, what's the matter?
1: The general was here all afternoon. Oh. I've been fighting battles all day. And I'm so tired, I can barely move my rear echelon.
4: Oh, what did he do? Draft you?
1: I tried to get rid of him once, but all he did was ride around the block and bivouac in the cellar.
4: Liz, you're exaggerating. Now, where's Katie?
1: Oh, you mean Pocahontas? She's upstairs, lying down.
4: Oh. What happened to her?
1: General Timberlake insisted she smoke a peace pipe with him, and now Pocahontas, heap-sick Indian.
5: Well, I warned you about him.
1: I know. It was a rugged day, but I'm still glad I did it. It cheered him up. He was lonesome because he'd had a fight with his girlfriend, Miss Higgins.
4: My poor little tired papoose.
1: George, how about giving the city of Atlanta a kiss?
4: All right.
1: Gee, that was more like the whole state of Georgia. Kiss me again. Let's make this Alabama, Tennessee, and Virginia.
4: Okay.
1: Wow, the solid South.
5: Come on, sit on my lap,
4: Scarlett O'Hara.
1: All right. Hey, how do you happen to kiss so good?
5: Oh, it's your inspiration. You're enough to make Mason throw away his Dixon.
1: Hold me tight, George.
4: How's this?
1: Tighter, tighter.
5: Oh, but Liz...
1: Go ahead, George. Pretend I'm a sack of walnuts and crack my shells.
5: Look, Nutty, move over a minute. You're crushing my carnation.
1: George, you know, sometimes when I'm with you, I get the strangest ringing in my ears. There it is again.
5: No, honey, that's the phone.
1: Oh. Hello. Oh, yeah, yes, General. Yes. Oh, no, I couldn't possibly. You see, General, it's just that... Well, if you put it that way, General, all right. Goodbye.
4: Well, Liz?
1: That was my commanding officer. We march at dawn.
4: What do you mean?
1: We're going to spend tomorrow at the museum, and we're taking somebody along with us.
5: I pity the poor devil who's going with you.
1: So do I. It's you.
4: Oh, no. No, I'm not going, and that's final.
1: But, George, he wants you to go so much, and I promised you would.
4: I'm sorry, Liz. I'm not going.
1: George, he gave us a choice. If we don't go to the museum, he's coming over to reenact the burning of Rome, and he wants you to be Nero.
4: I surrender. What time does the museum open?

0: You are listening to My Favorite Husband, starring Lucille Ball with Richard Denning. This is the story of Mr. and Mrs. Cougott, of Liz and George, and especially Liz, who made a gesture of friendship to their next-door neighbor, the General. A gesture that was a signal for a full-scale invasion. Well, the General is not only anxious to be friends, he seems to want to form a permanent military alliance. Well, Saturday morning, the General, Captain George, and Lieutenant Liz made an inspection tour of the museum. Well, Saturday afternoon, they all had target practice in the backyard. And now the captain and his first lieutenant are back in their own camp discussing strategy.
1: Where's the general now, Liz?
2: He went home to get cleaned up, but he's coming back in half an hour, so you better fill the bathtub with ice cubes.
1: Fill the bathtub with ice cubes? Why?
2: He's going to demonstrate how Washington crossed the Delaware.
1: Oh, Liz, I can't stand much more of this army life.
2: Neither can I. On the last march around the museum, my feet felt like two blisters with shoes.
1: Well, I've had enough. Oh, he's a nice old guy, but when he asked me to climb inside the barrel of that cannon, that was the last straw.
2: He just wanted you to see if the powder was dry.
1: Yeah, well, if it had been, when he lit that fuse, I'd have been real gone.
2: George, I've got an idea. There's only one way to get rid of the general. We'll patch things up with Winifred Higgins.
1: Yeah, how?
2: Well, they say the way to a man's heart is through his stomach. We'll have them both over for dinner.
1: Yeah, I think you've got something there. Give them one ear of corn between them, and they're bound to get together.
2: George. George, this is a terrible flop. The General and Miss Higgins aren't even speaking to each other. What'll we do?
1: Well, keep trying, honey. Maybe they'll break down.
2: All right, but help me, will you?
1: Okay. Oh, that was a delicious dinner, dear.
2: Thank you, George.
3: Yes, that was a wonderful dinner, Mrs. Cougat.
2: Thank you, Miss Higgins.
4: Yes, sir, that was a real good mess, Sergeant.
2: Well, this is nice. All of us being here together, isn't it?
3: Yes.
1: Yes.
4: Yes, sir. Oh.
2: Well, that was fun, wasn't it? Miss Higgins?
3: Yes?
2: How's everything at the library?
1: Yes, Miss Higgins, how is everything at the library?
3: Oh, fine.
2: That's nice. People still reading as much as ever, I suppose?
3: Yes. Yes, they are.
2: That's nice. Help me, George.
1: All right. Miss Higgins?
3: Yes, Mr. Cougat?
1: Read any good books lately?
4: Say, Miss Cougat... Did I ever tell you about the War of 1812?
2: Yes, you did.
4: Hmm. Say, Mr. Cougat, did I ever tell you about the War of 1812?
1: Yes, you did.
4: Hmm. Say...
3: Yes, you did.
2: General, there's a moon out tonight, and there's a swing on the porch. Isn't there somebody you'd like to take out there?
4: Well, no... Yes, there is.
2: Well, then?
4: But what'll Mr. Cougat and Miss Higgins do whilst we're gone?
2: General, I meant Miss Higgins.
4: Oh, no, no, Miss Cougat. I'd much rather talk to you.
2: Oh, please, General.
4: You remember the fun we had yesterday when I charged and ripped your skirt?
3: Well,
2: please, General.
4: And then we knocked over Bunker Hill and spent an hour together in the dark?
1: Well...
2: General, the next thing you'll be telling them how we took Fort Sumter and got locked in the closet.
3: Well!
1: Well!
2: Now, wait a minute, please. George, say something.
1: Hi, Liz.
3: Mrs. Cougat, it's very sweet of you trying to patch things up with a certain party who mutilates books in the public library. But I just don't want to patch things up with a certain party who always has to eat and read at the same time.
4: Well, I like to eat whilst I'm reading.
3: Yes. But how does it look when you open a history book and find the pilgrim setting foot on a piece of salami?
4: Now, Miss Higgins...
3: And the other day, a little boy wanted to know why the Constitution was written on a fried egg. Imagine leaving food in a book.
4: Leave it? I put it there. Them was bookmarks. Well, yourself.
2: George, you'd better say something.
1: Read any good salami lately?
2: General, you know perfectly well you want to be friends with Miss Higgins again.
4: No, I don't. No, I don't. I don't need Miss Higgins now that I found you. You're my new aide-de-camp. You can bring your duffel bag to my headquarters any day.
2: General, please, you don't understand. My duffel belongs to George.
4: I don't care, Mr. Burnett. I don't care. You may be assigned to another battalion, but I can get you transferred for active duty.
3: Mrs. Cougat, if you don't mind, I think I'll go home. Thank you for the dinner. Thanks for everything. Oh, I've had...

0: Now, General, aren't you ashamed of yourself? You've made her cry.
1: Well, didn't expect her to do that.
0: I tried to get you two together, and what do? You ruin it.
2: Now, Liz, it isn't all the General's fault. Don't forget it was your idea.
0: Well, I might have known this would happen. Just when the battle's going against me, my own captain looks me in the face and shoots me in the back.
2: Liz, you can smile now. The General's gone.
0: Oh, George, when it comes to messing things up, I can outmess anybody in the whole world.
2: Well, you only get in these messes because you're so generous and try to help people out.
0: George, now the General wants me for his aide-de-camp.
2: Oh, honey, the General's unpredictable. He probably won't visit us again for days.
0: You think so?
2: I know so.
3: Attention!
0: George, salute with both hands. I can't get up.
3: As you were, as you were. Just came over to thank you for your courageous and unselfish service to a comrade in arms.
0: General, the only comrade in my arms is going to be George Cugat.
2: It's in our contract.
3: Yeah. Well, now, Miss Cugat, don't you worry about me. Miss Higgins and I finally made up. Yeah, we're as close as Kaiser and Fraser.
2: Miss Higgins isn't mad at you anymore.
3: No. She was waiting for me by the hydrangea bush. And she said I could take books out just so long I kept mustard off my bookmarks.
0: Oh, that's wonderful.
2: The end of a perfect day.
3: Yeah. Of course, now there's just one thing that kind of worries me.
0: What's that?
3: Miss Cugat, I was using my charms on you for selfish reasons, and if it turns your head, I'm sorry. I was just trying to make Miss Higgins jealous.
0: Why, General.
2: General, you're kind of a wolf.
3: Yeah. With my hair, I'm more of a silver fox, don't you think? Well, guess I better be getting back to the library. But, say, before I go, did I ever tell you about the Spanish-American War? Now, there was a fracas. We was down at the Philippines, see, and was hot
0: General,
3: as
0: Billy, General. Huh? Now, come on, confess. You weren't really in the Spanish-American War, were you?
3: Well, you know something, Miss Cugat? I really was. Goodbye!
0: I never want to live through 2 days like this again.
2: It was kind of hectic, wasn't it?
0: It reminds me of our honeymoon.
2: Our honeymoon. Now, there was a fracas.

0: No.
1: Thinking of something?
0: Yes.
1: What?
0: Sleeping.
1: George, it's stuffy in here. One of us forgot to open the window.
0: Yeah, one of us forgot to open the window.
1: One of us ought to get up and do it.
0: Yeah, one of us ought to get up and do it.
1: Well, somebody's got to do it. What are you waiting for?
0: A burglar.
1: Oh, George, please.
0: All right. Well, the window's stuck. I can't raise it.
1: That's funny.
0: There is a burglar. He's looking in the window when he's wearing striped pajamas.
1: George, you're trying to raise the mirror.
0: I thought he was a pretty good-looking burglar.
1: Oh, come back over here and kiss me.
0: Okay. But I kissed you last night and got my ear caught in a curler.
1: I'm not wearing curlers tonight.
0: Hmm? What are you wearing?
1: Pajamas. They're warmer.
0: Well, here's your goodnight kiss.
1: Oh, George, I'm lucky to be married to you.
0: Why?
1: Because if I weren't, I'd get in a lot of trouble sneaking over here every night for a kiss. Goodnight, George.

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1: Frontier Town, the saga of the Roaring West. 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El Paso, Cheyenne, Calgary, Tombstone. Frontier Town. Here is the adventurous story of the early West, the tamed and the untamed. From the Pecos to Powder River, Dodge City to Poker Flat, these are the towns they fought to live in and lived to fight for. 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Frontier Town!

Hello there. I kind of feel that I know most of you folks by this time, but maybe there are some of you who don't remember me. So just for the record, my name's Chad Remington, and I sort of practice law in the little frontier town called Dos Rios. Now, practicing law on the frontier is a lot different from practicing law in a city. In fact, it's so different that I've ended up playing detective, troubleshooter, and in general, the cases I get seem to make me a target, just like a clay pigeon in a shooting gallery. What I'm thinking of right now is some trouble that was dragged to my doorstep and dropped there that concerned a stagecoach that

0: that was dragged to my doorstep and dropped there that concerned a stagecoach that... Well, I guess I'm getting ahead of myself. So let us start where the whole thing started. It was just past noon when I left Cherokee O'Bannon, the ex-medicine man who has reformed sufficiently to operate the Dos Rios livery stables. Well, I let the O'Bannon talk me into having lunch at the Greenback Cafe and Entertainment Palace. Now, believe me, if there's anything about the Greenback to recommend it, it isn't the food. It's something that Cherokee ferreted out in short order.
1: Chad, my boy, don't you find that sandwich a little, shall we say, dry?
0: I sure do, Cherokee. It tastes like it's been well sprinkled with alkali dust.
1: Then why don't you join me in something to wash it down? You did hear me, didn't you, Chad? Something to wash it down?
0: Cherokee, maybe you could palm that genuine Cherokee Indian rattlesnake oil of yours off on some unsuspecting folk. But I'll be doggone if I'm going to be conned into buying you drinks in the middle of the day.
1: Oh, not even one? I say not even one?
0: Now, look, you old reprobate. That nose of yours isn't the color of the painted desert because of... Say, this is funny. I wonder what Maud Jackson's doing coming into a place like this.
1: Maud Jackson in here? Why, this is just about the time of day when she should be checking out the mail and express that arrived on the 11 o'clock coach.
0: Apparently, she's looking for someone in here.
1: Yes, and apparently it's us. Who are you?
0: Well, Maud, were you looking for someone?
2: Oh, Chad, the wrangler over at the livery stable said he thought you'd come in here for lunch.
1: Sit down, my dear lady, sit down. We were
2: Chad,
1: just...
2: something awful's happened. Here it is, almost 1 o'clock, and the 11 o'clock stagecoach hasn't arrived yet from Barranca Springs.
0: Well, the whole trip doesn't take much over an hour from Barranca Springs. And if the coach is 2 hours late, I'm afraid maybe something did happen. Where's Jim? Where's your husband?
2: Jim went over to Barranca yesterday to see Senator O'Connell. You know, the franchise where our stagecoach line's coming up for renewal.
0: Hey, Buck, I'm leaving $2 to take care of our check. All right, come on, Maud, Cherokee. If something is wrong, we can't waste any time finding out what it is.
1: Billy Blue Blazes, Chad, where do you think you're going in all this rush?
0: Well, I'm going to get some horses out of that broken-down livery stable of yours and hightail it out over the road to Barranca Springs. We ought to find some sign of the coach.
2: I hate to say this, Chad, but I have an awful feeling about it. Each time our franchise has come up for renewal before, we've never had any trouble, but... Well, this time Jim got a letter for... Oh, good heavens, Chad, look! Look down the street!
0: Holy mackerel! Here come the stagecoach horses, but the coach isn't in sight.
2: Oh, this is awful. With the children just getting out of school now, if those horses ever run loose, oh...
0: Cherokee, you and Maud get back. All right, come on now, quick.
1: What are you going to do?
0: I'm going to do the only thing I can do. Wait till those horses come abreast of us, close my eyes, and jump. And I hope I land on the back of one of them and rein them in. Get back, Maud. Cherokee, pull Maud out of the way. And instead of just standing there, you might say a prayer.
1: Here goes...
0: Hold it now. Doggone it, I don't want to have to hurt your mouths.
1: Oh.
2: Chad. Oh, thank God. Thank God Chad stopped the runaway team.

0: Even a professional detective couldn't have found anything from the harness of the runaway team that would have meant anything. Nothing was cut through or tampered with. And for an amateur detective like a cowtown lawyer, it was as bad as having Niagara Falls suddenly vanish. Of course, what we didn't know at the time could have helped, because while we were leading a runaway coach team back to the stables, two hard-bitten men were down the street, eyes glued on us.
1: Blast it. I never thought that team would get back to town.
2: Well, what of it? They ain't going to find out anything from the team, Dick.
1: Yeah, guess not, Newt. But if Fannin ever finds out, we slipped up.
2: Well, the thing I don't like about it is this Chad Remington getting mixed up in this. From all I hear, Remington is one tough nut.
1: Yeah, what about it? Even a tough nut's not too hard to crack once the shell's all shot full of holes.
2: Yeah, Dick. Yeah, I see what you mean.
1: Now, look, the thing for us to do is to go get us some fresh horses and then hightail it

0: back to Barranca. Fannin will want to know how it went. And one thing I'm sure of, Dos Rios is one town I ain't going to be caught in.
1: Well, while Dix and his barrel-chested friend Newt were getting fresh horses, Maud, Cherokee, and I got horses of our own from O'Bannon's livery stable and started out, backtracking over the road the runaway team had come, staring futilely into the hot desert sun for some sign, some mark of the stagecoach itself. On the way, I took time to question Maud Jackson about everything that might be behind the whole mystery.
2: All I can guess, Chad, is what Jim said a few days ago. Something about he was afraid this other coaching company was out to get our franchise away from us.
3: Well, I don't think I'm unusually abstruse, but I don't see why a stagecoach that suddenly vanishes should have any effect on a franchise. Do you, Chad?
2: Cherokee, you see, if we don't deliver the express and the mail we carry on schedule every day, our franchise can be taken away from us.
1: What do you know about this other company, Maud?
2: Well, to tell you the truth, Chad, not too much. Only what Jim's told me.
1: And what's that?
2: Well, man who owns the other company, name of Ten Horse Fanning, hasn't got much of a reputation. Jim says Fanning was run out of Wyoming not too long ago.
1: Well, even with his bad reputation, unless Mr. Fanning has a reputation for being a magician, I don't see how he could make a stagecoach disappear. Certainly we haven't seen one wheel track in the 7 or 8 miles we've ridden so far.
3: Well, I hate to be hard-headed about this, Chad. What makes you insist the stagecoach was swallowed up? Maybe it never even left Barranca Springs.
2: Oh, now, nonsense. Something had happened to the other end. Jim or someone would have sent me a telegram.
3: Yes, I see what you mean. But this is ridiculous. Hasn't been raining, so there couldn't be a landslide. Been no earthquake. Couldn't have fallen down a hole.
1: And yet the horses came in all by themselves. But we haven't seen a sign of the coach or a mark of its wheels all the way from town.
3: Well, I used to pull tricks standing on the tailboard of my medicine wagon. But I never made a stagecoach disappear.
1: No, the only thing you ever made disappear completely is no mystery. 2 pints of bourbon.
3: Well, a man needs to keep
2: his... Chad, look up ahead there. Doesn't that look like wheel tracks?
1: It certainly does, Maud. Come on, let's prod up these horses.
3: Get up there, you!
1: Oh, oh, hold it.
2: Chad, this... Well, this just can't be. It
1: can't be, but it is. Here we are in the middle of a level plain, 10 miles wide. The wheel tracks of the stagecoach come right up to this point. Suddenly stop. And there isn't a sign of a footprint or any mark to show what happened to the stagecoach or where it went.
3: I wish I'd have brought one of those pint bottles with me. This is nerve-wracking.
2: I just don't know what to say. Stagecoach got here and then... Well, it's impossible, Chad. It's like the earth had swallowed it up.
1: And still there isn't any sign of any human force having done it. Now, this is about the... Hello. Here come 2 riders. We'd better wave them down and ask them to pull off the road as they ride through. If there are any signs, their horses could trample them over. Hey, boys! Boys, hold it a minute, will you?
4: Oh, hold there, hold there.
5: Well, what's the matter? What do you want?
1: Well, would you mind cutting off the road to your right for about a mile? You see, we're checking some wheel tracks.
4: Hey, what do you mean, cut off the road? It's public, ain't it?
5: Well, maybe this long-legged maverick reckons it ain't. Maybe he thinks he took the road over.
1: Mister, I don't relish that kind of talk. And especially I don't like being called a long-legged maverick.
4: Well, now, ain't that too bad. Cover him, Newt.
5: Right.
4: Now, are you gonna get out of the road and... start letting us through, or are we going to have to blast you?
1: I ask you politely and peaceably. But if you think you'd prefer it some other way, then that's up to you.
3: Watch it, Chad. That other gun slick's thrown down on you, dead center.
1: I don't think he's got enough salt to squeeze the trigger.
5: Oh, you don't, huh? Well, you make just
1: one... Maud, Cherokee, slap his horse's flanks, quick!
2: Great day in the morning, Chad. You shot his gun right out of his hand.
1: And now you, I think you'd better mount up and start riding.
0: Mister, you'll get yours yet. And don't ever forget it.
5: Come on, Dick.
0: You'll be hearing more about this. Believe me, you will. Mr. Chad Remington, get up. Come on.
3: Gosh, Chad, he knew who you are. Knew your name and everything.
1: Yeah, so I heard. And if you ask me, he's probably right warning us. Knowing who I am can only mean one thing. Our troubles finding that missing stagecoach and busting up this whole crooked scheme haven't even started.

0: And now, Frontier Town.
1: As I said earlier, I'm no detective. Never have been one. And after this experience, I never want to be one. When you come face to face with a set of facts to which there is absolutely no answer, my advice to you is the same advice I'd give to Cherokee. Go back to bed and sleep it off. But unfortunately, faced with the facts we were faced with, there was no bed to go back to. Right in the middle of nowhere, a stagecoach had arrived, stopped, and then without leaving a splinter or a footprint, simply vanished. Vanished into no place. And worst of it all was the fact that unless we found out how it had disappeared and why, Maud and Jim Jackson stood to lose the franchise the state had given them to operate their stagecoach line. Well, as those two gunslicks rode off, after giving us that somewhat cryptic warning, Maud, Cherokee, and I stood looking after them.
2: Dad, them two give me the goose pimples. I'm scared. I'm afraid now something might have happened to Jim.
1: Well, there's no sense in getting worked up over something that we don't even know about, Maud.
3: Of course, if I had a pint with me, we'd all be better off.
1: How? Will someone please tell me how a stagecoach could arrive right here, stop, and then disappear, leaving no trace behind it?
2: Well, maybe they pulled that old engine trick and dragged over the tracks they made after they stopped the stagecoach, Chad.
1: I thought of that too, Maud. But nobody dragged this over. You can see the little ridges in the sand that were blown in by the wind.
2: Mm-hmm.
1: They haven't been disturbed.
3: Well, I'm no oracle or sage, but I think the best thing we can do is get back on our horses and keep riding till we get to Baraka Springs.
2: But what about the coach?
1: We can keep looking for signs of it or something as we ride along. All right, come on.
3: Great jumping jellyfish! Oh!
2: What happened, Cherokee? What did you do?
3: Bagged my big toe into this thing. This, lying here on the ground.
2: Well, what in the world is that?
1: Oh, this is a fine one. A thing like this here right in the middle of a virtual desert. You know what this is?
3: Well, I'll be a prohibitionist. Well, that's a monkey ranch, Chad, isn't it?
2: Well, why all the fuss over a monkey wrench that someone lost?
1: Because the someone who dropped this monkey wrench, Maud, was the gun slick whose horse you slapped. He was right here when his horse bucked. And this monkey wrench must have fallen out of his jeans.
3: Well, I still don't get it.
1: I tell you, it's the answer to what happened to the stagecoach.
2: The answer to what happened to the stagecoach? Chad, have you been drinking?
1: Oh, no, Maud. Far from it. But if I had, I'd sure prescribe it for everybody else. Now, look. This is the only way the stagecoach could have been made to appear to vanish. Now, I'm guessing at a lot of this, but I'll bet you right now that it's right.
3: You'll bet that what's right?
1: Whoever stopped that stagecoach did it from behind. Using one lariat or two, they roped them over the horses and forced the driver to stop.
2: Now, Chad, you can't make a stagecoach disappear with lariats.
1: Now, listen to this. Since there are no footprints here, one of the men who stopped the coach climbed up the rope hand over hand.
3: Yes?
1: Then they tied up the driver and, using the ropes, dragged the stagecoach backwards after turning the team loose.
3: Dragged them backwards?
1: Dragged it carefully, right in its original tracks. Then, when they got it back, probably a mile or so from here, behind those rocks, they used this monkey wrench and some others, unfastened the nuts and bolts, and took the coach apart, piece by piece.
2: Piece by piece?
1: Well, that's the only thing that they could have done, Maud. And now that we've gotten this far, the only thing for us to do is to get on our horses and follow those two buzzards who just left here.
3: But why follow them?
1: Because it was one of them who dropped the monkey wrench. And if we're able to pick up their trail, I've got a hunch they can lead us right to Mr. Fanning or whoever it is who wants that stagecoach franchise. Come on.

0: Maud, are you all right? Can you keep up with this clip?
1: Don't worry about me. All I want is to overtake them two, get to Barranca Springs and see Jim.
2: Well, they can't be too far ahead. You can still see their trail up there leading into that grove of aspens. Just keep rolling.
0: Well, these aren't race horses, you know, Chad. These are livery stable horses. At the rate we're riding them, there won't be enough left of them.
1: Cherokee, are you all right?
0: I can't tell till I get a mirror. I have a feeling that shot came so close that hereafter I may be wearing a toupee. What in the world brought that on us, Chad?
2: I think those two mavericks found out we were trailing them. They've gotten into the protection of those aspens, and they're determined to get us.
1: We'd better get out of here.
2: No, hold it. We've got to get through to Barranca Springs.
1: Oh, but we can't, Chad. If we start riding through them trees, they'll probably bury us in there.
0: Let me remind you, Counselor, of an old saying. Discretion is the better part of valor.
2: Now look, you and Maud go off to the right, up through that draw and down over that saddlebank. I'll stay here and cover you. If they show their heads trying to follow you, I've got them like clay pigeons.
1: But what's going to happen to you, Chad?
2: You just worry about yourselves. If you get through and I'm lucky enough to join you, you meet me at the covered bridge that crosses Wolf Creek.
1: Now you look here, Chad. We're not going to run off.
2: Now that's enough, Maud. Now you and Cherokee get going. I'm going to throw just enough lead into those aspen trees to make them keep their heads down.
0: Ours not the reason why. Ours just to... what's the use? Come on, Maud. Let's get riding.

0: Well, I guess it was the luck of the Irish, the typical O'Bannon luck. But the half-baked plan I had worked, and we all met at the covered bridge at Wolf Creek. Hardly had we gotten into Barranca Springs and tied off our horses, than who should we see coming down the street but our two friends, Newt and Dix. And fortunately, they didn't see us.
1: Oh, look at them wall-eyed varmints, Chad.
2: See them? They're heading through that alley next to the saddle shop.
0: And down that alley had better lead to someplace. Someplace we want to find.
1: What's that, Chad? I don't see what you mean.
0: I mean if Fanning or someone else actually did hire those two thugs to make it seem that you violated your franchise, then whoever is down that alley is the man they're going to see. And he's the man we want to see, too.
2: But how are we going to find out who it is, Chad?
0: By the simple process of becoming a couple of sleuths. You know what a sleuth is, don't you?
2: Why, naturally. Sleuth is a two-toed animal that hangs from a tree.
0: Oh, no. Cherokee, in your case, the sleuth not only is going to have two toes, but two heads.
2: Well, thank you very much, Counselor. That's the nicest. Huh? Are you intimating that I'm a two-headed freak, such as they have in museums, pickle?
0: In that last word, you answered your own question, Cherokee. Maud, you go see if you can find your husband. Cherokee and I are taking off down that alley, and when we come back, if we do come back, I'm hoping to have your franchise signed, sealed, and delivered. I don't know about real detectives, but this Cowtown detective played a hunch, and played it right on the nose to win. Cherokee and I walked on eggs down that alley until we came face to face with a heavy barred door. A door which certainly was the end of any searching we were going to do. But what was behind that door, just outside our reach, was something we strained our ears to find out. While Cherokee bent a horseshoe nail into the form of a pick, I doubled up my lanky frame and did my best to get my ear to the keyhole.
3: Yell all you want. But there ain't no use in getting your back up at Newt and me, Fanning.
4: Yeah, that's the truth, Fanning. Dix and me did every last thing you told us to do.
5: Every last thing I told you to. Even to tangling with that tinhorn lawyer, Chad Remington.
3: But how did we know?
5: How do you two know anything? That's what I'd like to know. Huh. Letting those horses loose. That spoiled the whole idea.
4: Fanning, we did what we could with the horses. But I ain't seen a horse yet you can take apart with a monkey wrench and a screwdriver and make vanish like a stagecoach.
5: Yeah? Well, let me tell you both something. That franchise comes up for renewal tomorrow. If you two smart Johns fixed it so that Jim Jackson's franchise is renewed, and I don't get it, not only ain't I paying you a red cent, but I'm personally going to beat your brains out with a... Who's that?
6: What?
7: Just cover the pair we met on the road, Cherokee. I'll take care of Mr. Fanning.
3: Fanning? That's that lawyer for...
5: Shut up! How'd you get that door open?
2: I used to be a hotel detective. Say, that's very amusing. I mean, the idea
7: that's
2: of being...
7: That's enough, Cherokee. Fanning, we heard enough outside that door to put you and these two buzzards you hired behind bars for quite a spell.
5: You break into my office like a sneak thief and you threaten me with jail?
0: Mr. Fanning, I bow to your superior powers of description. But you're going to jail if I have to gun whip you from here to the nearest marshal's office. Or I'd keep watching
5: them. Now! Now's your chance!
8: Nice going, Cherokee.
2: Dix! Come on! Don't stand there!
8: Cherokee, now I'll see if my aim is as good.
2: Well, Counselor, maybe you called me two-headed. But I'm standing here open-mouthed in admiration and calling you two-fisted. Yes, sir, you certainly locked the stable door on Mr. Ten Horse Fanning. And I think the federal gentleman will keep the door locked for the next half century to come.

0: Jim, after all Chad did to catch Fanning and save us our franchise, I think in addition to his fee, we ought to give him a partnership in the business.
1: Well, I appreciate the offer, Maud, but I'm afraid it won't work. You see, Cherokee certainly did as much as I did, and, well, there's not enough business for four partners.
2: Well, that's much different from insulting me and saying I have two heads.
3: And what's wrong with two heads, Cherokee? They say that two heads are better than one.
2: Why, so they do. Yes, indeed. Yes, indeed.
0: And what's more, Cherokee, with two heads, you'd never have to get ahead of yourself.
2: Say, maybe having two heads would be a distinct advantage.
1: Maybe. Why, for a man with your affinity for sour mash whiskey, think of the help it would be to have two mouths.
2: Now that counselor does it. I refuse to have two heads. Because if I fed both of these mouths drinking liquor, then I'd have two heads to worry about the morning after.

Frontier Town, starring Reed Hadley and featuring Wade Crosby, is a Bruce Ells production. Story and direction by Paul Franklin. Music written and played by Ivan Dittmar. Be sure to be with us again same time next week for another fine action-adventure story with your favorite young Western star, Reed Hadley. And now this is Bill Forman telling you that Frontier Town comes to you from Hollywood.

0: Will you have a polo, dear Liza? Dear Liza, will you have a polo, dear Liza? Polo.
1: How very kind of you, dear Henry. I most certainly will. I'll have three or four, or maybe more.
0: But you take the old tube.
1: Because they happen to be my tube of polo, dear Henry. Have one. Mm.
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0: This is Laurence Olivier. I shall quite shortly, as you know, be appearing each week in various roles in this series. But until then, it is my pleasure to present to you some of my own good friends from the theater. My guest this week is an actor who will be familiar to you through films such as Goodbye, Mr. Chips, The Citadel, The Count of Monte Cristo, The Ghost Goes West, The Winslow Boy, The Magic Box, and many more. His name, needless to say, is Robert Donat. He has chosen a story by Robert Louis Stevenson, and it gives me particular pleasure to tell you that you will hear with him in this play an actress who it was my own good fortune to have with me in the role of Catherine in my film of Shakespeare's Henry V. I should perhaps remind you that while we all know her as Renée Acheson, she is also Mrs. Robert Donat. Here, then, is Robert Donat in the role of Denis de Beaulieu, with Renée Acheson as Blanche de Maletroit, in Robert Louis Stevenson's story, The Sieur de Maletroit's Doll.
1: It happened in 1429. France was still under arms, for Burgundy had not yet captured our Joan of Arc, and the English had not yet burned her. I was a younger man, more headstrong, and I fought for France. It was September, and I had ridden into Chateau Landon under a safe conduct, and I had been to dine with a friend.
2: It's been like old times seeing you again, Dennis.
1: Well, I couldn't pass so near the town and not look in on an old friend.
2: And you really must go.
1: Oh, it's after midnight, and I have to make an early start in the morning.
2: Well, two of my men will take you back to the inn, then.
1: No nonsense. It's only 5 minutes' walk.
2: But the town's full of soldiers, an English garrison, and three companies of Burgundians.
1: Well, what of it? I'm frightened of neither of them.
2: The streets are not safe. Suppose you were challenged.
1: No, I have my safe conduct.
2: Even so, I still think it better.
1: No, there is no need. I shall be up at the inn before they can find me in the dark. Good night, Pierre. I shall be back with you in a couple of weeks.
2: Well, good night, then. But be careful. The town's alive with soldiers.
1: Au revoir, Pierre. It was a moonless night, and the streets were darker than a dungeon. They wound their way among the sleeping houses, many of them so narrow that I could touch both walls at once. I had only a general sense of direction to go by. I knew that my inn lay somewhere beside the church, and that the way to it was uphill. When the lane I was following turned to the left and began to lead sharply downward, I knew that I'd missed my way. But I still went on in hopes of a bit more light. Then at last, I found myself up against a high stone wall. The lane had come to a dead end. There was nothing to do but turn back. Then, suddenly, I heard them coming.
3: Wine, Corporal, wine!
1: Soldiers, coming this way. I can't go back. If they come down here, I shall... Oh, confound this dark!
4: Hey. Who goes there? Qui va là?
1: Quick, where the devil was that doorway? Here we are, in here.
4: Who goes there?
5: You can't get out, it's a dead end. Bring the torches!
1: Burgundians. Well, if they want to fight with my back against this door... It's clear. The door's open. All right, then. Slip inside. I had slipped inside the door and partly closed it behind me to conceal myself. Nothing was farther than my thoughts than to close it altogether, but for some inextricable reason, perhaps by a spring or a weight, the ponderous mass of oak whipped itself out of my fingers and clanked to with a formidable rumble and a noise like the falling of an automatic bar. At least I was safe from the soldiers. Yes, I'd escaped the soldiers. I heard them go back up the lane, cursing and shouting. But I only escaped one danger to fall into another. For the door that had closed itself behind me could not be opened again. It was shut, fast and firm as a rock. I was caught there, trapped in a strange house. And still in this confounded darkness. Is anyone there? I stood there in the pitch dark, and somehow I knew that I was not alone. It was as though many men were standing there in the darkness near me, holding their breaths and not moving a muscle. I felt that I was in deadly peril. At last I saw a chink of light. It was there at the end of the corridor, a chink of light through the arras that covered the doorway of a room. Whoever was in that room, at least I should be able to see them and not be stabbed in the dark, as I might be there in the darkness of the passage. I made towards the doorway, lifted the arras, and entered the room.
6: Good evening, my friend. I've been expecting you for some time.
1: I'm afraid there must be some mistake. Whoever you may have been expecting, it wasn't me. I never intended to intrude on you like this.
6: Well, here you are, which is the main point. Sit down and make yourself comfortable.
1: I must apologize. But that door...
6: What about my door? A little piece of ingenuity. You say you never expected to meet me. Well, old people like me must expect such reluctance now and then. And when it touches our honor, we find out ways of overcoming it. You may have arrived uninvited, but believe me, you're very welcome.
1: You persist in your mistake, sir. There can be no question of your wanting to see me. I am a stranger here. My name is Denis de Beaulieu. If I'm in your house, it is only because...
6: My young friend, permit me to have my own ideas on the matter. They may not be the same as yours, but time will show which of us is right.
1: As you wish. Sir, you're insulting me. If you're out of your mind, I've better things to do than stand here being laughed at by a lunatic. My conscience is clear, but you refuse to listen to explanations. You're trying to make a fool of me, but I don't propose to let you. If you won't open your door and let me leave, I'll hack it down with my sword.
6: My dear nephew, sit down.
1: Nephew, you lie in your throat.
6: Sit down, you rogue. Do you think I've nothing but a door to keep you here? If you don't want to be bound hand and foot, sit where you are and God be with you.
1: Do you mean I'm a prisoner?
6: I'm stating facts. You can put your own construction on them. Do you suppose that when I arranged that little contrivance that let you into my house, I stopped short at that? I advise you to regard yourself as a young buck, freely conversing with an old gentleman.
1: I might have expected better of you, sir. I see by the arms above your hearth that you are of the Malatrois family.
6: Quite right. I am the sire, de Malatrois. And when it is a question of my honor...
1: I have done nothing to impugn it.
6: I have my own opinion about that. Come in, father, come in. Is she in a better frame of mind?
7: She's more resigned, monsieur.
6: Resigned? Lord help her, the girl's hard to please. A likely fellow, not ill-born, and of her own choosing to, what more could she have?
7: The situation is unusual, monsieur. She's ashamed.
6: She should have felt rather more ashamed before she began the dance. It was none of my choosing. But since she has begun it, she can carry it to an end. Monsieur de Beaulieu, may I present you to my niece? She has been waiting for your arrival, I may say, with even greater impatience than I have. Will you come this way, please?
1: As you wish,
6: she's
1: sir.
6: She's waiting for you in my private chapel, and as you will see, she is fittingly dressed for you as a bride. Blanche, I have brought a friend to see you, my little girl. Turn round and give him your hand. It's good to be devout, but it is also necessary to be polite.
8: Uncle, that isn't the man. He isn't the one.
6: Of course not. I expected as much. So unfortunate that you couldn't remember his name.
8: But, Uncle, I have never seen this person till this moment. Never set eyes on him. I never wish to see him again. Sir, if you are a gentleman, you will bear me out. Have you ever seen me before this?
1: To speak for myself, I have not had the pleasure. This is the first time I have ever seen your niece, madame.
6: I'm sorry to hear it, but it's never too late to begin. I'd seen little more of my late wife before I married her, which proves that these impromptu marriages are often a very good thing. Well, I suppose a bridegroom should have a say in the matter. So I will give him 2 hours to make up for lost time before we proceed with the ceremony.
8: Uncle, you can't be in earnest. I swear I will stab myself rather than be forced on that man. You are dishonoring your family.
6: I am dishonoring it.
8: Uncle, have pity. There isn't a woman in the world who wouldn't prefer death to a marriage like this. Don't you believe me? Is it possible that you still think that that you still think he is the man?
6: Quite frankly, I do. But let me explain to you once and for all, Blanche de Malfoy. when you took it into your head to dishonor your family.
8: Uncle!
6: Dishonor the family and the name I've borne in peace and war for more than 60 years. You forfeited not only the right to question what I do, but even the right of looking me in the face.
8: Please.
6: If your father had been alive, he would have spat on you and turned you out of doors, as you very well know. And you can be thankful that you have only me to deal with, mademoiselle. It is my duty to get you married without delay, and out of pure goodwill, I have tried to find your gallant for you. Personally, I still believe I've succeeded.
8: You haven't. You haven't. Sir, tell him. Tell him that you are not the one.
9: Monsieur, I've told you already. You're making a terrible mistake.
6: Very well, then. That's as may be. But I say this before all the heavenly angels. If this is not the man Blanche de Malfra, I care not a jackstraw.
9: Monsieur, are you completely mad? I tell
6: you. Quiet, sinner. As for you, Blanche, I advise you to be polite to your young friend. For you can take my word for it. The next bridegroom may be less appetizing. Come, Father.
10: Here.
8: Is your part in all this? What are you doing here?
9: What indeed? I'm a stranger in the town, traveling through under a safe conduct. I went to have supper with a friend and was returning alone to my inn. I lost my way in the dark and I found myself outside your door. I was suddenly confronted by a lot of drunken soldiers, Burgundians. And I stepped into the doorway so that at least they couldn't surround me. I was going to make a fight for it, but I found the door open, so I slipped inside like a fool, and the door slammed shut behind me. I suppose you don't believe that.
8: Yes, I believe you. I know that the door was open, and I can well believe that it shut behind you.
9: But why?
8: It was a trap. Only the trap was laid for somebody else.
9: I see. Well, I've told you how I come to be here. Perhaps you'll tell me a few things yourself. What does this comedy mean, and what's going to be the end of it?
8: I wish I knew the end of it myself. Well, sir, you have told me your story. It is only fair that I should tell you mine. I only wish I could do so without blushing.
9: If you would rather not tell me, mademoiselle, I've no desire to pry into your secrets. I'm only concerned with my own affairs.
8: I seem to have become a part of them, sir. My name is Blanche de Malatois. My father and mother died when I was a child, and I've lived all my life with my uncle here. I have been very unhappy.
9: I can well believe it.
8: 3 months ago, a young captain began to stand near me every day in church. I could see that I pleased him, and I was glad that someone should love me. I should be ashamed of it, but when he slipped a letter into my hand, I took it home and read it. It was very wrong of me.
9: I should be the last to blame you, mademoiselle.
8: Since then, he has written me many letters. He was so anxious to speak to me, poor fellow, that he begged me to leave the door open some evening so that he might talk to me on the stairs.
9: I begin to understand.
8: How my uncle came to suspect, I don't know, but it is hard to keep anything from him. This morning, as we came from mass, my uncle took my hand in his and forced it open and read my little note, walking by my side all the while. When he had finished, he gave it back to me with great politeness. It asked me once again to leave the door open. And this has been the ruin of us all.
9: So it was your uncle who left the door open?
8: Yes. He kept me strictly in my room till the evening, then ordered me to dress as you see me, like a bride. I had refused to tell him the young captain's name, so he was determined to lay a trap for him. I was terrified, even when I found out what my uncle intended. For why should this young man wish to take me on such shameful terms? Perhaps he has only been trifling with me, or I might have made myself cheap in his eyes. I can well suppose that he might have despised me. I am sure that you must do so as well.
9: On the contrary, mademoiselle. Now, you have taken me into your confidence. I will try and deserve it. Where is your uncle now?
8: I think he is writing in his room.
9: Then will you take me to him? I think I can answer him.

0: Well, nephew?
1: Monsieur, as you said yourself, I suppose I'm entitled to some say in the matter of this marriage. So let me tell you at once, I refuse to be forced upon your niece. If she had been freely offered me, I should have been proud to accept her hand, for she is a good and beautiful woman. As things are, I have the honor of refusing her.
0: I am afraid, Monsieur de Beaulieu, you don't quite understand. You have a choice, yes. Outside this window, there is an iron ring in the wall. If you cannot bring yourself to marry my niece, I shall have you hanged from that ring at sunrise. I shall regret it, believe me. It is not your death I want, merely my niece's establishment in life.
1: Monsieur, I tell you...
0: One moment, please. Your family, Monsieur de Beaulieu, is all very well in its way, but if you sprang from Charlemagne, you could not refuse the hand of a Maletroit with impunity. Not if she was as ugly as a gargoyle. Neither my niece, nor you, nor my own feelings move me in a matter like this. The honor of my house has been compromised, and I believe you to be the guilty person. Even if you are not, you are now in the secret. That being so, if you refuse to wipe out the stain, your blood be on your own head. If I cannot cure the dishonor to my family, I can at least stop the scandal.
1: There are other ways of settling these matters, monsieur. You wear a sword, and I believe you've used it before now.
0: Oh, when I was younger, I should have been delighted to honor you, Monsieur de Beaulieu, but I'm now too old. Armed retainers are the sinews of age, and I must employ what strength I can. Father Paul.
2: Monsieur?
0: If you will draw back the arras, Monsieur de Beaulieu will see that I'm telling the truth.
2: As you say, monsieur.
0: You see? The corridor is crowded with men, and they are fully armed.
1: So I see.
0: Well, you and the lady seem to prefer this room to the chapel for what is left of your 2 hours. I will gladly resign it to you.
1: Monsieur, I am not afraid of...
0: There is no hurry if you dislike the thought of hanging. There will be plenty of time later to throw yourself out of the window or be cut to pieces by my men. 2 hours more are not to be despised. A great many things can happen in 2 short hours.
3: Monsieur, I beg of you.
0: You see, my niece has something to say to you. If you will give me your word of honor not to do anything desperate until the 2 hours are up, I will take my men off and leave you both to yourselves.
3: Please, Monsieur de Beaulieu.
1: Very well, monsieur. I give you my word of honor.
0: Thank you. I shall return when the time is up.
3: Monsieur de Beaulieu, I won't let you die. I will marry you, after all.
1: You seem to think, mademoiselle, that I am very much afraid of death.
3: Oh, no, no. I know that you're not a coward. It is for my own sake. I couldn't bear to have you killed for a scruple.
1: I'm afraid that you underrate the difficulty. You don't seem to realize, mademoiselle, what you are too generous to refuse, I may be too proud to accept. Besides, your noble feelings towards me have made you forget what you owe to others.
3: I owe nothing to anyone.
1: He walked suddenly away and fell rather than sat on her uncle's chair at the other side of the room. I was in the very acme of embarrassment. Seeing a stool, I plumped down upon it for something to do, playing with the guard of my rapier and wishing myself dead 1,000 times over. My eyes wandered round the room. There were wide spaces between the furniture, and the light fell baldly and cheerlessly over all. The dark outside air looked in coldly through the windows, and the regular sobs of Blanche de Maletroit measured out the time like the ticking of a clock to remind me that my last 2 hours were running out and death was on the march.
3: Can I do nothing to help you, monsieur?
1: Mademoiselle, if I've said anything to offend you, believe me, it was for your sake, not for mine. No, I'm sorry, mademoiselle. I wish there was something that I could do to help you. There can't be a man in all France who wouldn't gladly die to help you.
3: I know that you can be brave and generous. I want you to know that I am grateful for that. But way that I can help you? Now or afterwards?
1: Of course there is. Let me sit beside you as if I were a friend, instead of just an intruder who's got mixed up in your troubles. Try and forget how embarrassing all this is to both of us. Let me enjoy these last moments with you, and you'll be giving me the greatest possible pleasure.
3: You are very gallant, monsieur. But somehow, it hurts me more than ever. Come and sit beside me, if you like. And if you can find anything to say to me, well, at least you'll find a friendly listener. But, Monsieur de Beaulieu, how can I look you in the face?
1: Listen. I haven't very much longer to live, mademoiselle. So try not to make those last few moments unhappy. They will be unhappy if you make me feel that I can't do anything to help you. Not even by giving my life.
3: I'm sorry. I'm very selfish. I will try to be braver and stop crying for your sake, monsieur.
1: There now. That's better.
3: But surely there must be something I can do for you. Something. There must be some friends that I could go and find for you. If only to give them your goodbyes. Ask me to do anything you can think of. The more the better. For then perhaps I shan't feel so helpless. Put it in my power to do something for you more than weep.
1: Please, it isn't as bad as all that. Truly it isn't. My mother's married again and has another family to think about. My brother Guichard will inherit my fortune. I'll be surprised if that doesn't amply console him for my death.
3: You are cynical, monsieur, or bitter.
1: No, not really. I'm trying to be philosophical. When a man's in a fair way and sees all life opening up in front of him, he seems to himself to cut a very important figure in the world. His horse whinnies at him, the trumpets blow, and the girls look out of the window as he rides into town before his company. He receives many assurances of trust and regard, sometimes in a letter, sometimes face to face with persons of great consequence falling on his neck.
3: It must be wonderful and exciting being a man.
1: Oh, it's not surprising if his head is turned for a time. But once he's dead, if he was as brave as Hercules or as wise as Solomon, he'd soon be forgotten.
3: Not always.
1: I've only a few friends just now, and once I'm dead, I shall have none.
3: You are forgetting me, monsieur.
1: You're a kind girl, mademoiselle. But you exaggerate what I'm doing for you.
3: No. You mistake me if you think I am so easily touched by my own concerns. I shall remember you because you are the noblest man I've ever met. And because you have a spirit that would have made even a peasant famous throughout the land.
1: And yet here I am, dying in a mousetrap, with no more noise about it than my own squeaking.
3: No, you mustn't think meanly of yourself. You, my champion, anyone who gives his life for another, as you are doing, will be met in heaven by all the heralds and angels of God. You have no cause to belittle yourself.
1: Neither have you.
3: Do you really think that I am beautiful?
1: Very beautiful.
3: Oh, I'm glad. Do you think there are many men in France who have been asked in marriage by a beautiful girl and who have refused her to her face? I know that you men would half despise such a triumph. But believe me, women know more of what is precious in love. There's nothing should set a person higher in his own esteem. And women prize nothing more dearly.
1: You're kind, mademoiselle. But you can't make me forget that I was asked in pity, not for love.
3: I am not so sure of that. Monsieur de Beaulieu, I know how you must despise me. And I feel that you are right to do so. I am too in your mind, even though you are going to die for me this morning. But when I asked you to marry me, it was because I respected and admired you.
1: Mademoiselle, please, don't.
3: Yes, and loved you with my whole soul from the very moment that you took my part against my uncle. If you could have seen yourself as I saw you, and just how noble you looked, you wouldn't despise me. You'd pity me.
1: But how can I?
3: Wait. Although I have laid aside all reserve and told you that, remember that I know your feelings towards me already. Believe me, I am not going to weary you with importunities into marrying me. I have some pride of my own. And I swear that if you are now to go back on your word, I would no more marry you than I would marry my uncle's groom.
1: It's a small love that shies at a little pride. Come over here to the window. Dawn is breaking.
3: Already? Well, the night has been long enough. Oh, what shall we say to my uncle when he returns?
1: What you will.
3: Oh.
1: Blanche. Blanche, you've seen whether I fear death. You must know by now that I'd sooner jump out of that window and die down there under the ramparts than lay a finger on you without your free and full consent. But if you care for me at all, don't let me lose my life in a misapprehension. For I love you better than the whole world. And though I'll die for you gladly, it would be like all the joys of paradise to live and spend my life in loving you.
3: After all you've heard about me?
1: I've heard nothing.
3: The captain's name was Florimond de Chandivert.
1: I did not hear it. Blanche.
3: Oh, my love.

0: You've overcome your aversion, Monsieur de Beaulieu.
1: Monsieur.
2: Uncle.
0: Good morning, niece.
2: Good morning, uncle.
0: And good morning to you too, nephew.
1: Good morning, uncle.
0: Father Paul.
3: Monsieur.
0: Let us go back into the chapel. I fear the candles may now have all burned out.
1: Oh, sir, but we shall see well enough.
2: Yes, uncle. Look, it is a clear, sunny morning.

This is Laurence Olivier again. I would like to thank Robert Donat for his performance as Denis de Beaulieu and René Asherson, who played Blanche de Maletroit, together with the other members of the cast, in this week's play based on Robert Louis Stevenson's story, The Sieur de Maletroit's Door. Next week, I look forward to the pleasure of welcoming you once again to our program, when I hope to have as my guest Trevor Howard. Until then, au revoir, and thank you.

0: Sir Laurence Olivier introduced Robert Donat in this week's transcribed program. The script was by Derek Patmore. The music was under direction of Sidney Torch. Theatre Royal is an NBC presentation produced and directed by Harry Allen Towers.
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6: This is Pat O'Brien. Here's a riddle for you. What has more energy than a jet plane, makes more noise than a riveting machine, and has the enthusiasm of a firecracker? The answer? A boy. And what's a boy supposed to do with all that energy and vitality? He's going to use it up some way, that's for sure. So it's better for him and better for all of us grown-ups, too, if someone will help him find a way to channel that energy in the right direction. And that's why a boys' club has so many of the right answers. It's a place where a boy really belongs. Now, there's some 500 boys' clubs of America all across the country. And lucky the boy who lives near one. The whole place is set up for him, so he won't have any problem finding interesting things to do. Best of all, the people who run the clubs are there to help. They not only show him how, but teach him how to do it well. So while he's having fun, he's learning that there's certain rules of living, good rules that mean a good life. Why not take a look at the boys' club nearest you? Maybe there's some way that you can help.
4: Here he is, the one, the only...
7: Well, here I am again with a chance for each of our couples to win up to $10,000. And if any of them say the secret word, they'll win an extra $100. George, who's first?
4: Roger, we have Gladys Bentley and Onyag...
7: You have Gladys Bentley?
4: We have Gladys Bentley.
7: Since when am I your partner?
4: Miss Bentley is waiting outside, let's put it that way. And her partner is Onyago Ukano. And they're waiting to talk to you, and I'm sure if we play our cards right, they'll come in.
7: Welcome to You Bet Your Life. Welcome to You Bet Your Life. Say the secret word and you divide an extra $100. It's a common word, something you'll find around the house. Gladys Bentley and... Anna Gugu Okawana. Is that right?
8: That's Anyago Elekwachi Okano.
7: Oh. And what do you got an Irish name on the end there for?
8: I think Irishmen borrowed their Okano from Africa.
7: Oh. Does your name have any translation?
8: Yeah.
7: Yeah, now he's talking German.
8: See, Anyago means a fighter.

0: retirement.
1: See, Anyago means a fighter, and Elekwachi means no procrastination, no waste of time, you know. And Okano, a public speaker.
0: Well, that clears that up pretty well, huh? Now, what part of Nebraska are you from, Anagugu?
1: Well, I was born at Ibere in Nigeria. From there, I moved to Aba.
0: Would you tell us something about Nigeria? Is that the way you pronounce it?
1: Yeah, Nigeria.
0: Nigeria. It's just over the border from Guatemala, isn't it?
1: You mean Nicaragua?
0: Nicaragua?
1: You might be thinking of Nicaragua. It's a country on the west coast of Africa, having a population of about 35 million people.
0: 35 million people?
1: And I tell you, the size of Nigeria is twice of that of Texas.
0: Nothing is twice as big as Texas. Well, could you describe your home life something briefly?
1: Yeah. My father has about four wives.
0: Four wives? One for each season, is that?
1: Not that. And many children and servants running around the place, you see.
0: You say your father has four. Is that the legal limit for?
1: Well, in Nigeria, you can have up to seven.
0: Up to seven. Which do you prefer, your way with seven wives or our way with one wife?
1: Well, I think it's just the same thing all over.
0: Really?
1: In Nigeria, we marry seven at a time, and over here you marry seven one at a time.
0: Well, you see, over here, the entire nation has been brought up on the installment plan. The national motto here is buy now, pay later. I'll get back to you in a minute, Mr. Okano, huh?
1: That's right, Okano.
0: Okano.
1: Okano.
0: Oh, that's right. And you're Gladys Bentley, is that right?
2: Yes.
0: I'm sorry to have neglected you, Gladys, but it isn't often we get a charming lad from Guatemala.
2: Right.
0: Now, where are you from, Glad?
2: I'm from Port of Spain, Trinidad.
0: Oh, really?
2: When I was 13, I came away from there to Philadelphia to join my mother and father in Philadelphia.
0: You went from Trinidad to Philadelphia to enjoy your mother and father?
2: That's right.
0: Didn't you enjoy them in Trinidad?
2: Well, I joined them there.
0: Oh, you joined them there. Yeah. Were they coming apart?
2: No, not quite.
0: And what did you do in Philly that you couldn't do in Trinidad?
2: Well, I finished the journalism school. I wrote quite a lot of... been writing fiction ever since.
0: Is that so? Do you have a job, Gladys?
2: Yes, I'm an entertainer. I sing and play for a living in nightclubs all over the country.
0: Oh, you're the Gladys Bentley. Well, you're the Gladys Bentley.
2: Yeah, that's right.
0: I thought your name sounded vaguely familiar. Haven't you put on a little weight in recent years?
2: Well, I took off 130 pounds this year.
0: You took off 130 pounds?
2: That's right.
0: And what did you weigh then?
2: 335.
0: And now you weigh?
2: 24.
0: You say you lost 130 pounds. Mm-hmm. Well, you see, there is something bigger than Texas. How about hobbies, Gladys? Do you have any hobbies?
2: Yes, I build miniature dollhouses, and I also swim. I swim. I'm 37. I did the Catalina Channel here.
0: You swam the channel?
2: Yeah, $2,500.
0: Catalina Channel?
2: Mm-hmm.
0: I tried that once, but it was foggy, and I missed Catalina Island. That's true, and I wound up in Alcatraz. Well, that Catalina Island swim, that's one of the toughest swims there is, wasn't it? Pretty cold?
2: I like ice cold water. I take about four cold showers a day.
0: Cold? No warm water?
2: Ice cold. I like real cold water. I belong to the polar club back east.
0: Oh. You take four cold showers every day?
2: Mm-hmm.
0: Look, if you'd stop using all that water, California could be independent of the Colorado River. Well, you're certainly an interesting and unusual couple, and I'd like to continue talking, but the time has come for you to win some money. So let's play You Bet Your Life. Now, you selected folk tunes and old-time favorites. The orchestra will play the tune. You tell me the name of it. If you miss two in a row, you're out. If you get four in a row right, you win $1,000. Remember your partners and talk it all before you answer. What is the name of this old favorite? Play it, Jack.
3: Alouette?
0: Right.
3: You have one right now.
0: Now, what is the name of this familiar old song?

0: It's Sophie Tucker's father. It's old Dan Tucker.
1: Oh, it would be.
2: Well, all right, you're not out yet. You have one wrong, but don't get the next one wrong or you will be out of the game.
0: This next one is a folk song, but not too long ago it wound up on the hit parade. You tell me the name.

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2: Now you're back in the game with one right.
3: Had me worried there for a minute.
0: No, this is not my line, you know.
3: Barbershop quartets like to sing this next one. You name it. My Bonnie lies over a barroom. That's right.
2: Now have two right.
3: All right, give me the title of this one, Jack.
4: Something about Texas.
3: Yellow Rose of Texas. Now, here's another traditional song. Play it, boys.

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3: And you got four in a row, so you win $1,000.
1: They win four in a row?
3: Yes.
1: Now you won $1,000. You can keep it and quit, or else you can come back later and try to double your money. You may even get a chance at $10,000. So go over there and sit down and think about it. And if we don't see you later, thanks for being on the show.
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1: Roger, we have two very special young guests who are waiting to come out here now and meet you. They're Candy Bergen and Melinda Mark. So, girls, come out and see Groucho, please.
2: Candy Bergen and Melinda Marks. Now, which one is Candy Bergen?
3: I'm Candy Bergen.
2: Oh, and you must be Melinda Marks, huh? Yeah. What do you know? I never heard of either one of them. Girls, if you say the secret word, you know, you split $100 with me. It's a common word, something you find around the house. Candy, it's nice to see you.
3: Thank you.
2: A beautiful girl. And so are you. Now, I know all about you, but I'm sure our listeners don't, so would you tell the audience what your father does and
3: well,
2: who he is?
3: He's not doing anything right now.
2: Well, you know, there's 5 million people out of work. He may get a job soon. Who is he? What is your father's name?
3: Edgar Bergen.
2: Your father is Edgar Bergen, the Swedish Nightingale?
3: Yeah.
2: Well, then your brothers must be Charlie McCarthy and Mortimer Snyder, huh?
3: Yes, I know.
2: Melinda, if I'm correct now, correct me if I'm wrong. You're 15 years old, is that right?
4: Daddy, you know I'm 11 and a half.
2: How old are you, Candy?
3: I'm 11 and a half.
2: Copycat. How is it you're both the same age and your father is Edgar Bergen and Melinda's father is Groucho Marx?
3: Well, that's life, I guess.
2: What are your favorite TV shows, Candy?
3: Oh, I like Science Fiction Theater, Gunsmoke, White Earp, Cheyenne, Bachelor Father, Danny Thomas, and a lot of others.
2: I didn't even come in seventh on that list. It's lucky she's not a Nielsen. Melinda, who are your favorite comedians? In other words, who are the funniest people you know?
4: Well, I think you're the funniest of them all. But I like Richard Goldstone. I think he's very funny. And Topper Wittenberg.
2: Topper Wittenberg and Richard Goldstone? Are there some new comics on TV that I never heard of? What program are they on?
4: Oh, they're not on any program. They're in our class at school.
2: Well, that explains it. I can't compete with them. I'm just not in their class. They're in the sixth grade, and I never got further than the third. Well, it's been a lot of fun talking to you girls, and I hope we meet again someday. But now we're going to play You Bet Your Life. Now this is the reason Candy and Melinda are on the show tonight. They've been after me for a long time to give them a chance to win some money for the Girl Scouts. And just to make sure they win some money, I'm going to ask George Fenneman, who also has 7 kids of his own. I'm going to let him ask the questions and I'll join the girls in the quiz. Are you ready, George?
5: Yes, I am, Groucho.
2: May I offer you my seat?
5: Oh, all right.
2: I may need it later, but...
1: I think I'm going to enjoy this because we have a little surprise for you, Groucho.
2: You have, eh?
1: Yes, we're not going to use the category you studied. As a matter of fact...
2: I've been double-crossed.
1: When you hear the rest... We went to the Beverly Hills school superintendent, and together with these people, we prepared a test taken from the sixth grade. In other words, questions that any sixth grader can answer. And I have them right here. I don't know how long I have my job.
2: I only went to the third grade. I can't answer these questions.
1: You need any help, you think?
2: Your father is out here, isn't he?
4: Yes, he is.
2: Edgar. Edgar Bergen.
6: Yeah.
2: Edgar, what class did you go to in school?
6: What class?
2: I mean, how high did you go?
6: Well, when I got into college, I had a little trouble there. I was in summer school most of the time to get reinstated for the fall term.
2: You went as far as college?
6: Yeah.
2: Well, I'll let you handle this by yourself.
1: Are you ready? Hey, sir?
2: Are you ready?
1: All right, here's number one.
2: Are you ready?
6: Go ahead, Candy. Go ahead.
2: How about you? Are you ready?
1: And here's the question.
2: Okay.
1: The Egyptians invented a means of writing by picture. What is it called?
2: Now, which Egyptians are these?
1: Why don't you...
2: Are these the old Egyptians?
1: Why don't you talk it over among yourselves there?
2: Let's talk it over. What are you doing later on? Would you mind repeating the question?
1: The Egyptians invented a means of writing by picture. What is this means of writing called?
2: Well, I mean, which company was it? Was it MGM or Paramount?
1: No, this is historical Egyptians.
2: They wrote by pictures? Well, they ought to be ashamed of themselves. You got any answer to this problem?
4: Well, I think it over.
2: Huh? Well, tell me.
5: You got it, have you?
4: Yeah.
2: Well, what is it?
4: Hieroglyphics.
1: That's right. Yeah. You have one right. Three more right.
2: I was going to say papyrus. Is that, would that be right?
1: Well, that's what they wrote on, isn't it?
2: Yes. What?
1: You want
2: they wrote on hieroglyphics?
1: How about question two? Would you settle for that?
2: Well, I'm not satisfied with question one, but let's go ahead. This is the attitude you're going to assume. Yeah.
1: Who was the king of Babylonia, famous for his code of laws?
2: Babylonia? Isn't that what hangs in a delicatessen?
1: No, no.
2: What?
1: Hey,
7: Bergen.
2: All right, guys.
7: All right.
5: Wish I'd brought him tonight.
2: Can't you call him?
5: I brought Mortimer, I think.
2: Well, now, what was the question?
1: I've even forgotten it. Who was the...
2: about hieroglyphics.
1: No, that, you've already gotten that. Who was the great king of Babylonia, famous for his code of laws?
5: Yeah. Don't look at me.
2: Yeah. Was it Jerry Geisler?
1: I'm sorry. The answer was Hammurabi.
4: Oh.
1: Hammurabi. Well, you knew
2: you
1: him.
2: You should have known that. You went to college.
5: I haven't read the paper for 3 days either.
1: All right, now we have one wrong. Don't get the next one wrong or you're out of the game. And here's the next question.
2: Well, now that we know the answer, can we have that same question over again?
1: What are the mountains that separate France from Spain?
4: The Pyrenees.
1: Say it. You got it.
4: It's P-Y-N-E-E or something like that.
1: Well, you know what it is.
4: Yeah,
1: you said it. Say it again.
4: Pyrenees.
1: That's right. Yeah. You have one right. What do you call the imaginary lines which circle the globe parallel to the equator?
2: The Maginot Line.
1: No.
2: The wash line.
1: Now, wait a minute. Which one, kids?
4: The circle go this way?
1: The ones that parallel to the equator.
4: Oh, latitude.
1: Well, you're right. You now have two right. What was the
2: Give
1: former...
2: This is an easy one, will you?
1: This is easy. What was the former name of Istanbul?
2: What is the farmer's name in Istanbul?
1: You got a little friend working over here, you know.
4: Constantinople.
1: You're right, Constantinople. Now we have three rights.
2: Three rights.
1: You'll almost have your $1,000 if you get this next one right.
2: $1,000?
1: Yes, you'll have it.
2: Gee.
1: You want to play the game with me here? how many degrees in a circle?
4: 360. No.
5: That's right.
1: You're right. Agreement. Four in a row. So, you've gotten four in a row and you got $1,000 for the Girl Scouts, haven't you? And would you please take your chair back now?
2: Thanks, Edgar.
1: Thanks. We'll find out if any of our contestants will try for $10,000 in just a moment.
8: May 1945. The armies of the Allies hurl themselves against the desperate last-ditch resistance of Hitler's Wehrmacht, advance across the shell-torn German countryside with victory in sight. But when would it come? When would the terrible slaughter end? How many more good men would fall before victory and peace become a reality? May 1945, a time of hoping, a time of waiting. It was NBC newsman Morgan Beatty who broke the story, and exclusive. Heinrich Himmler had made an offer of German surrender to the Allies. Morgan Beatty, cited for outstanding radio reporting, is typical of the top NBC newsmen who bring you news on the hour. 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
1: Gaucho, here are Gladys Bentley and her partner to give us their decision on the big question.
2: Now you want $1,000. 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
9: I don't want a part of that wheel.
2: You want to try the wheel?
9: I don't want no part of that wheel.
2: You don't want any part of that wheel? 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
10: Gaucho, I just come to say goodbye. I'd like to see you.
2: congratulations for winning the $1,000, and thanks for being on the show. 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
10: I'd like Thank to you very you. 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
8: 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You Bet Your Life is heard by our armed forces around the world.

0: it's for you. 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Like it?
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0: Well, let's look in on the little town of Melrose Springs, home of that popular radio entertainer, Honest Harold the Homemaker. We find Harold preparing to play a new role today. His friend, Pete the Marshal, has to leave town, and Harold has agreed to take his place at the jail for the day. At the moment, our Marshal Pro Tem has just finished a hearty breakfast and is ready to leave home to be sworn in.
1: Well, how do you like this outfit, Mother? Guess I look like a regular marshal, huh?
2: Oh, yes. You look very nice, Harold.
1: Thanks.
2: Is that a 10-gallon hat you're wearing?
1: Oh, no. No, I only got 5 gallons. But they threw in a grease job.
2: What?
1: Skip it, Mother. Yes, sir, I'll be the law and order in this town today. So watch your step, Mother. Don't get in any bingo games.
2: Oh, Harold. You will be careful guarding all those prisoners. Some of them might be dangerous.
1: Don't you worry, Mother. Old Marshal Hemp will handle the situation. If anybody tries
3: any... Reach for the sky, copper, or I'll let you have it.
1: Oh, my goodness. Marvin, where do you learn things like that?
2: I think he heard it on that radio program, Mr. Keene, Loser of Traced Persons.
1: Oh? Who? Yeah, never mind.
3: Gee, Harold, wouldn't it be swell if there was a bank robbery today? And I could help you catch the crooks?
1: What?
3: We shoot at them. Bang, bang.
1: Yeah, Marvin.
3: And they chase us around the bank. Bang, bang.
1: Oop, they shot me in the escrow department. Marvin, go to school.
3: Okay, see you later.
1: Yeah, see you later. Well, Mother, I guess I better go down and have Pete swear me in.
2: Harold, what if there should be a bank robbery today?
1: Wouldn't worry me, Mother. I'm overdrawn $4.30. Yeah. Well, good morning, Pete.
4: Howdy, Harold.
1: Deputy Marshal Hemp reporting for duty.
4: Sure is nice of you to take my place today, boy.
1: Glad to do it, Pete, old pal.
4: Say, before I go, Harold, I'd better swear you in as deputy.
1: Yeah, all right.
4: Yeah, let me see. Oh, here's the oath office. All right, now repeat after me, Harold. I solemnly swear...
1: I solemnly swear...
4: ...to man my post with vigilance at all times.
1: To man my post with vigilance at all times.
4: To remove all bird nests before operating.
1: To remove all birds... Pete, what's this about bird's nests?
4: Well, I declare. I'm giving you the oath for tree surgeon.
1: Very funny, Pete. Now, we don't have to go through all this for one day, though. Just pin a badge on me.
4: Yeah, well, okay.
1: Pete, I'm a little new at this running a jail. Any special instructions on how to handle all the prisoners?
4: Oh, Shaw, we only got one prisoner, boy.
1: Oh?
4: His name is Clarence. Awful nice fella.
1: Clarence?
4: Yeah. Used to be a famous second story man, Harold.
1: Mm-hmm.
4: But he's kind of come down in the world. He caught him robbing a cellar.
1: Cellar? What did he get?
4: 30 days.
1: Okay, Pete.
4: Come on back to his cell, Harold. I'll introduce you to him.
1: Introduce me? You're certainly formal in this jail.
4: Hey, here we are. Hello, Clarence.
5: Oh, hello, Pete.
4: Clarence, I want you to meet Honest Harold Hemp. He's going to take my place today.
1: How do you do, Clarence?
5: Hi, pal.
1: Yeah, pal. Certainly familiar.
4: Well, Clarence, I just know you and Harold will get along fine today.
5: Well, any friend of yours is a friend of mine.
1: Thanks.
5: I hate to see you go, Pete. I'm going to miss you.
4: And I'll miss you, Clarence.
1: Oh, for heaven's sake.
4: Say, is there anything you want me to bring you, Clarence?
5: Well, I could use a saw.
4: Saw! You hear that, Harold? Ain't he a card?
1: Yeah, he sure is. I better keep an eye on that joker.

0: This being Marshall isn't so bad. Just sit here with my feet on the desk. That Clarence certainly had his nerve, wanting me to run out and get him a Hershey bar. Well, I showed him. I got him one without any almonds.
1: Good morning, Harold.
0: Well, Florvel.
1: Marshall, I want to report a robbery.
0: Well, you came to the right place.
1: Somebody stole my affections. Guess who? How's my big, brave man getting along in his dangerous job?
0: Well...
1: Let me look at you. Oh, you certainly make a handsome sheriff. Old, tall in the saddle.
0: Just call me short in the swivel chair.
1: Real handcuffs?
0: Sure are, see?
1: Oh, well, I bet you could subdue anybody with those.
0: Certainly could. Yeah, gotcha.
1: Well, that's the most amazing thing I ever saw. You were on me just like a panther.
0: Yeah. Well, Florabel, I guess you're absolutely helpless. If I wanted to steal a little kiss, there's nothing you could do about it.
1: Not a solitary thing. I'm your prisoner of love.
0: Yeah. Well, here comes the law. Pucker up, prisoner.
2: Hi, Harold.
0: Oop. Oh, hello, Marvin.
1: Hello, Marvin.
2: Hi. What you doing, Harold? As if I didn't know.
0: Now, look here, young man. What do you want?
2: Mother Hemp asked me to bring down your lunch, Harold. Here it is.
0: Oh, well, thank you, Marvin. Goodbye.
2: Harold.
0: What is it, Marvin?
2: Harold, don't you think you better eat your lunch before it gets cold?
0: Well, I am...
1: Harold, I think I'd better be going.
0: But...
1: Will you unlock me now?
0: But... Oh, all right. There.
2: Toodaloo, Harold.
0: Goodbye.
2: Toodaloo, Harold.
0: Marvin?
2: Okay, I'm going.
0: Boys, as a genius for showing up at the wrong time. Oh, well. Wonder what Mother sent me for lunch. Ham hocks and lima beans with cornbread. Dear old Mother. This is really going to
3: take... Well, how's your lunch, pal?
0: Oh, that's pretty good. Clarence! What are you doing out of your cell? I thought I locked you in.
3: You did. But I got kind of lonesome, so I picked a lock.
0: You pick your way back in again.
3: Okay, pal, okay. Do I get my lunch pretty soon?
0: You'll get it as soon as I finish mine.
3: Well, Pete always gave me my lunch first. He gets it from the Busy Bee Cafe around the corner.
0: I know that, Clarence, but you get right back in yourself.
3: Oh, brother, ham hocks and lima beans. Say, I bet you didn't get that from any quick lunch counter.
0: No, I didn't. My mother sent this down to me.
3: Mother... Nobody can cook like Mother, can they?
0: Well, no, I guess they can't.
3: Oh, what I wouldn't give to taste some real home cooking.
0: Clarence, you're blowing the beans off my plate.
3: Oh! Guess I got carried away.
0: Yeah, so did the beans.
3: Well, I'll go back to myself.
0: Clarence.
3: Huh?
0: Guess you are pretty hungry. Would you like a bite of my lunch?
3: Oh, I couldn't.
0: Go ahead. Here, take this little piece of ham.
3: Well, thanks. Is that good? Say, do you mind if I have a few beans to go with it?
0: Yeah. What?
3: Say, these are good, too. Your mother sure can cook.
0: Yeah. Well, guess I'll
3: Would
0: have...
3: you mind handing me that piece of cornbread?
0: But
3: the other piece, that one isn't buttered.
0: Excuse me.
3: Oh, gee, this is good. You know, my mother used to cook just like this.
0: Really?
3: Mm-hmm.
0: When did you see your mother last, Clarence?
3: Well, pal, the last time I seen her was a year ago today, on her birthday.
0: Oh, today's your mother's birthday?
3: Yeah, yeah. The 30th of April.
0: This is the 30th of May.
3: Oh, yeah, that's it. May.
0: Does your mother know you're a second-story man?
3: No. She thinks I'm a window cleaner.
0: Mm-hmm.
3: She doesn't know I open them after I clean them.
0: Oh, yeah, I see.
3: Gosh, This will be the first time in years I ain't been home to see my mother on her birthday.
4: Really?
3: Yeah. I can just see her sitting in a rocking chair, waiting for her boy to come home.
0: You can?
3: Yep. Just sitting there rocking and waiting, waiting and rocking.
0: Yeah. Clarence?
3: Huh?
0: Where does your mother live?
3: Oh, in a little town not far from here.
0: What's the name of the town?
3: Charleville? That's it. Just a short bus ride. Well, what's the use of dreaming?
0: Clarence, there's a bus for Charleville in 15 minutes. Why don't you take it?
3: You mean that, pal?
0: Sure. I don't want your mother to be disappointed on her birthday. You could be back by 6 o'clock.
3: Sure. Oh, gee, thanks. So long. Say, pal.
0: Yeah, Clarence?
3: Could you loan me $5 for the bus fare? Yeah,
0: but the bus fare is only $1.19.
3: Yeah, but what about my mother's birthday present?
0: Oh, yeah. Never thought of that. Here you are.
3: Thanks. I'll see you at 6. So long, pal. Yeah.
0: So long. Well, I certainly hope Clarence has a nice day with his mother. Say, he couldn't have made that story up just so he could run away. Nah, that's silly.

We will return for the second act of our story, Honest Harold, in just a moment. Inflation is our worst enemy here at home, but we can curtail it by producing more goods at no increase in price, by buying only what we need at fair prices. Let's all join in the campaign to preserve American economy by fighting inflation. Be sure to listen for Harold Perry's Honesty Award announcement at the end of tonight's program. And now, back to Harold Perry as Honest Harold, the homemaker.

0: Well, so far, Honest Harold has performed only one official act as temporary town marshal. He has given Clarence, the only prisoner in jail, the day off to spend with his mother in nearby Charleville. Right now, Harold is at the radio station, just finishing his afternoon homemaker program. His good deed has put him in a happy mood, so we find him singing a happy song.
1: Ask me how do I feel? Ask me now that we're cozy and clinging. Well, sir, all I can say is if I were a bell, I'd be ringing. From the moment we kissed tonight, that's the way I've just gotta behave. Boy, if I were a lamp, I'd light. Or if I were a banner, I'd wave. Ask me, how do I feel, little me?

0: if I were a bell, I'd go ding dong, ding dong, ding. Well, that's all for today, girls. This is Honest Harold signing off. Ta-ta. See you tomorrow, musicians. And Yasha, watch it on those beats, will you? Ask me, how do I feel? Well, I wonder how Clarence is getting along. Yasha makes you feel good to trust somebody. I don't care if Clarence is a second-story man. I know he won't let me down. Why, he's got the most...
1: Oh, Harold! I mean Marshall Hamp.
0: Yeah? What is it, Gloria?
1: Oh, did you hear about the big robbery downtown?
0: Robbery?
1: Yes, a stop signal held up a pedestrian.
0: He had me there for a minute. Where do you get those jokes?
1: My mother.
0: Your mother needs a new writer.
1: Here's another one.
0: Never mind, Gloria. I've got to get back to the jail.
1: Jail? Oh, that reminds me. What's a policeman's favorite cookies?
0: A policeman's favorite cookies? I give up.
1: Cupcakes.
0: Cupcakes. Oh, brother. Goodbye, Gloria.

0: Sure isn't much to do around this jail. Read the Police Gazette 3 times. Kind of lonesome around here without Clarence.
1: Oh, hello, Harold.
0: Oops. Well, hello, Doc.
1: How's the marshal today?
0: Oh, just fine.
1: Say, Harold, I just heard a wonderful riddle. What's a policeman's favorite cookies?
0: Cupcakes.
1: There's a stool pigeon in this town. Hey, Marshal, how's your prisoner, Clarence?
0: Oh, I gave Clarence a day off.
1: What?
0: Yes. Matter, he said he wanted to visit his mother in Charleville. It's her birthday.
1: Harold, you fell for a story like that?
0: Now, Doc.
1: I bet you never see him again.
0: I'll bet I do. I'd trust him anyplace. Clarence has an honest face.
1: Honest face? Well, I never saw such shifty eyes. He always looks like he's watching a tennis match.
0: Really nothing to worry about, Doc. Clarence said he'd be back at 6 o'clock, and he will be. You just wait.
1: Yeah, we better get out the checkerboard, Harold. Something tells me we're going to have a long wait.
0: Is that so? Listen, Doc, if Clarence isn't back by 6 o'clock, I'll eat every checker on that board.

0: Harry.
1: Yes, Doc?
0: What kind of salad dressing do you want on the checkers?
1: Doc, it's only 6:30. It is kind of dark, though. Maybe Clarence lost his way. I think I'll put a lamp in the window for him.
0: I don't think it's any use, Harold. Looks like Clarence is an old second-story man that just faded away.
1: All right, Doc.
0: You know, this reminds me of that old song. I'm waiting for dips that never come in.
1: Oh!

0: Gosh, 8 o'clock, and Clarence isn't here yet.
1: I told you so.
2: All right, Doc. Well,
1: Pete'll be back pretty soon. Hey, what are you going to tell him, Harry?
0: The truth, I guess. One prisoner to guard, and I let him get away. Even gave him bus fare to Charleville, too.
1: You know, Harold, I don't think Clarence even went to Charleville at all.
0: What?
1: He's probably making a window-to-window tour of Melrose Springs.
0: Doc, that's ridiculous. Telephone. Maybe that's Clarence. Hello? Is that you, Clarence?
3: No, this is Flora Bell.
0: Oh?
3: Marshall Hemp, I want you to come over to my house right away.
0: What?
3: Harold, I've been burglarized.
0: Huh?
3: Somebody climbed in the window and stole my diamond ring.
0: Oop. I'll be right there, Flora Bell. And don't worry. I think I know who the criminal is. It's an open and shut window. I mean, Clarence. I mean, Case. Oh, goodbye. I know, Doc.
4: I told you so.
0: Mind the jail, Doc.

0: Isn't this exciting, Marshal? A robbery right here in Melrose Springs and in my house.
1: Yes, Flora Belle. Very exciting.
0: I hope you catch the criminal.
1: Yeah, well, let's get down to business, huh?
0: Mm-hmm.
1: Now, about this stolen property. What was the value of your diamond ring?
0: $1.98.
1: You bought a diamond ring for $1.98?
0: I got it at J.C. Penney's at their Diamond Jubilee sale. Of course, it wasn't a real diamond.
1: No. Now, you say this fella came in through the window?
0: Well, I think so. The window was open, but I didn't see him. He came in when I wasn't looking.
1: What a sneaky thing for a burglar to do. Was the ring the only thing he took, Flora Belle?
0: Yes. He didn't even touch Aunt Lucinda's silverware.
1: Oh, well, that's good.
0: Harold, listen, I have an idea.
1: Oh?
0: They say criminals always return to the scene of the crime, so why don't you just wait here?
1: Say, he might come back for the silverware at that.
0: Of course. Why don't we just sit down here on the sofa and wait?
1: Now, Flora Belle, the best way to catch this fellow would be to wait outside and surprise him.
0: Oh? You want me to come with you? We can surprise him together.
1: Well, you better stay in the house, Flora Belle. He might smell your perfume. See you later, huh? Let's see. Maybe I can hide on the front porch here. He'll never see me in the dark. Yeah, I'll just move over here real quiet. Oh, my goodness. What a place to dill pickles. Cold. What's that? Oh, porch swing. Might as well sit down and wait. Be comfortable. Just hope Clarence does show up. I'll slip the cuffs on him before he can say...
0: Peek-a-boo.
1: Peek-a-boo. Oop. Flora Belle, what are you doing out here?
0: I heard you in my pickles.
1: Yep.
0: Besides, it's kind of lonesome waiting in the house all by myself.
1: Oh, my,
0: it's so dark out here. Maybe I'd better sit down in the swing by you so you can protect me.
1: Who's going to protect me?
0: Isn't this nice?
1: Yeah. Please, Flora Belle, don't forget, I'm here on official business.
0: Harold, You know what I'm going to do? I'm going to tickle your ear.
1: Now, Flora Belle.
0: Well, Harold, your ear has 5 points.
1: That's my badge.
0: Oh, I thought it felt a little cold. Harold, isn't this the...
1: Flora Belle.
0: What?
1: Listen. Somebody sneaking up to the house. Must be Clarence.
0: Oh, yes.
1: Must be coming back for the silverware set.
0: Oh, he's going to be awful disappointed. Aunt Lucinda lost 2 butter knives. Now, listen. He's coming up on the porch steps.
1: You stay right here, Flora Belle. I'll sneak up and slip the cuffs on
0: him. Yes.
1: There he is, looking in the window. You won't get away from me this time, Clarence. Gotcha, Clarence. You walked right into my trap. Well, what do you got to say?
2: Hello, Harold.
1: Doc, what are you doing here?
2: Well, I got lonesome waiting at the jail, so I brought the checkerboard over here. Mm-hmm. It's your move, Harold.
1: Sure is. I'm moving back to jail.
2: What'll I do?
1: Oh, stick your head in the pickle tub.

0: Almost midnight. What am I going to tell Pete? Certainly let him down. Probably lose his job over this. Gus, sure lonesome here at the jail all by myself. Yeah, just like the old saying, takes a heap of prisoners to make a jail a jail. Is that you, Clarence?
1: Howdy, Harold.
2: Hello, Pete.
1: Harold, it was mighty nice of you to put that light in the window for me.
2: Well,
1: I didn't know you cared, boy. You know, Harold, being away sure made me appreciate this job. I don't know what I'd do if I lost it.
2: Zeef.
1: Yes, sir, I was really homesick.
0: I'm just sick.
2: Pete, there's something I gotta tell you. Old friend, Clarence isn't in his cell.
1: Why, I know that boy. He's right outside.
2: Huh?
1: Yeah, he's parking my car. I ran into him down at the bus station.
0: Bus station?
1: Yeah, he said he'd come down there to meet me. Wasn't that nice of him?
0: Oh, very nice.
1: Guess he forgot I was coming from Charleville, though. When I got in, he was just getting on a bus for California.
0: Yep.
1: He sure is absent-minded.
0: Oh, yeah.
1: Well, hey, excuse me, Harold. I want to turn down Clarence's sheets for him.
0: Yep.
1: Getting on a bus for California. Ain't that a doozy?
0: Yeah. Well, there goes that limp head turning down a sheet. He's a bigger boob than I am. Wait till I see
1: him. Hi, pal.
0: Well, welcome home, Clarence.
1: Thanks.
0: Too bad you didn't get your trip to Hollywood.
1: Oh, yeah. Yeah. Funny about me getting on that wrong bus, huh?
0: Yeah. Did you have a good time at your mother's birthday party?
1: I sure did. Thanks a lot, pal. Good night.
0: Yeah, good night. Sleep well. Does he think he's kidding? Mother's birthday party. I bet he wasn't within 20 miles of Charleville. Hello?
3: Hello. Is this Mr. Hemp?
0: Yes. Who's this?
3: This is Clarence's mother over in Charleville.
0: Huh?
3: I just wanted to thank you for letting Clarence come to see me today.
0: Well,
3: This was one of the happiest birthdays I ever had.
0: Well, I'm awfully glad.
3: Thanks again, pal.
0: Yep.
3: Good night.
0: Good night, pal. Ask me, how do I feel? I don't know.

0: Now, once again, here is Harold Perry.
1: Thank you, Bob. Before we award our weekly Honesty Award to some deserving youngster, please allow me to thank all you kind folks out there for your interest in our project and for the avalanche of mail that's completely snowed in our committee, which includes screen actor Kirk Douglas, Eugene Biscaloose, Sheriff of Los Angeles County, and little old me. Our selection this week is Richard Harrison of 8 Semmes Avenue, Mobile, Alabama. Thanks. We received a great many letters recommending Richard Harrison. The first one from Mr. E.J. Millett of 557 Fulton Road, Mobile. Thank you, Mr. Millett, and all you other kind folks from Mobile. Richard Harrison, age 15, is a newspaper carrier boy for the Mobile Press Register. Very recently on a Wednesday, one of our broadcast days, while Richard was on his newspaper route, he spotted a wallet lying on the sidewalk at the corner of Monroe and Stocking Streets. He picked it up and discovered it contained $166. Now, that's probably 3 months' salary to little Richard, who's a very hard-working boy. However, he identified the owner from papers in the wallet and promptly returned the wallet to its owner, who rewarded him with $15 in cash. Congratulations, Richard Harrison. I hereby dub you Honest Richard and award you a Whitnour watch, that distinguished member of the Longines Whitnour family of dependable watches.
2: Harold.
1: Yes, Gloria?
2: This is your third award.
1: Right.
2: And they've all been boys so far.
1: Mm-hmm.
2: Aren't girls honest, Harold?
1: Yeah. Read that again, will you, Gloria?
2: I said, aren't girls honest, comma, Harold?
1: Oh, sure. But so far, the boys predominate. So keep your nominations coming, folks, especially on girls. Send them to me, not the girls, the nominations. Who wrote this? Oh, yeah. Send your nominations to me, Harold Perry, Columbia Broadcasting System, Hollywood 28, California. Harold Perry, Columbia Broadcasting System, Hollywood 28, California. Goodbye, folks.
0: You have just heard the Harold Perry Show, Honest Harold. The supporting players tonight included Jane Morgan, Carly Bayer, Shirley Mitchell, Wally Mayer, Stuffy Singer, Gwen Delano, and featured Gloria Holliday as Gloria and Joseph Kearns as old Doc Yak Yak. Norman McDonald directed, and the music was composed and conducted by Jack Meekin.
3: Pretty too, wasn't it?
0: Honest Harold, created by Harold Perry, was written by Gene Stone, Jack Robinson, and Dick Powell. Just about a half hour from now, most of these same CBS stations will bring you exclusively the world's heavyweight championship fight between Ezard Charles, who will be defending his title, and challenger Joey Maxim, who holds the world's light heavyweight crown. Meanwhile, there'll be music and fun in another great Bing Crosby show. Stay tuned now for Bing Crosby, who follows immediately on most of these same stations. Bob Lamond speaking. It's the CBS where you meet Mr. Keene, tracer of lost persons, every Thursday night. The Columbia Broadcasting System.

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1: Ladies and gentlemen, Mr. Frank Behrens.
2: Good evening, ladies and gentlemen. I know there are many times when you feel completely fed up with radio commercials, especially cigarette commercials that don't give you credit for having a mind of your own, that talk to you as if you were a 12-year-old. And I know you've often wished that someday a sponsor would come along and give you what you really want, not jingles or double talk or wild claims, but the simple facts and a fair opportunity to use your own intelligence, your own common sense, to make your own decision about the product. In a moment, I know you will hear a Philip Morris program. You will notice that at no time in that program will your intelligence be insulted by fictitious surveys, or paid testimonials, or song and dance sales talks. I'd like to make one thing clear. You hear all kinds of claims about honesty in advertising, all kinds of claims about the number of smokers who have switched to a particular cigarette. Now, the real fact, the true fact, is simply this. In the past 3 years, Philip Morris gained more smokers than all other leading brands combined. No other cigarette can make that statement. This outstanding record by Philip Morris is confirmed by the published estimates of Harry M. Wooten, consultant on the tobacco industry, and is based on the highest authority, official releases of the United States government. Thank you.
1: Now, Philip Morris presents Francis Langford and Lew Parker, starring in Philip Raff's humorous creation, The Dickersons, produced and broadcast, transcribed from Hollywood.

0: Here is Lew Parker as Lew Parker.
1: Thank you and good evening, ladies and gentlemen. Frances Langford, in her other role as the Purple Heart Girl, and much more like her real self, has volunteered to sing any song requested by the boys of our armed services. This week, we were really bombarded with mail for one of her outstanding favorites. So, Frances?
2: Yes, Lou?
1: For about 65 GIs, would you sing exactly like you?
2: I'd be glad to sing it for 65,000 of them, Lou. So, with the help of Tony Romano and his orchestra, this is for you, fellas.

0: Now, ladies and gentlemen, here are Francis Langford and Lew Parker as John and Blanche Bickerson in The Honeymoon Is Over.
1: John?
2: Wait a minute.
1: Come on out from under that car. I want to talk to you. John!
2: What do you want, Blanche?
1: Where's Nature Boy?
2: Who?
1: The cat. I haven't seen him all morning. I think he's lost.
2: He's not lost. He's under the car with me.
1: Where? That black alley cat isn't ours. Nature Boy has a golden coat.
2: That's him. I've been petting him.
1: You've been wiping your hands on him. You ought to be ashamed of yourself, John Bickerson.
2: Well, he had no business to come sniffing around while I was changing the brake fluid.
1: Fine way you picked to spend your vacation. Under a car.
2: I'm trying to fix it so we can go for a ride.
1: I don't want to ride in this thing. You've got a whole week off from your job. Why don't you do something with it?
2: What do you want me to do?
1: Go down and collect your unemployment insurance.
2: I can't do that. You know I'm getting paid while I'm on my vacation.
1: Well, you're not getting as much as you'd get from the Unemployment Bureau.
2: I can't help it.
1: Why can't you quit your job for a week and collect?
2: If I quit for a minute, they'd never take me back. Vacuum cleaner salesmen are a dime a dozen.
1: Stop waving that oil can around. It's pouring all over the seat. Wipe it up, John.
2: Okay, hand me that cat.
1: You leave him alone. How much longer are you going to be?
2: I'm almost finished. Grab hold of that wire, will you, Blanche?
1: This one?
2: Yeah. Feel anything?
1: No, why?
2: Nothing. I just wanted to see if it was connected to the battery. Oh, take it easy. The battery is dead anyhow.
1: Now, you're not going to get a new one. You've squandered enough money on this car.
2: What are you talking about? The only things I've bought in the last 2 years are a windshield wiper and a crank handle.
1: If you didn't throw money away on all those fancy accessories, you could afford a decent car.
2: Nothing wrong with this car. Anybody will tell you that 1932 was a great year for Essex. Better move, Blanche, unless you want to get this paint over you.
1: Are you going to paint the tires?
2: I have to. The tubes are showing through.
1: John, if you take my advice, you'll trade this thing in.
2: I'm not making any trades unless I can get a good deal.
1: Well, how do you know you can't? Have you tried the Smiling Irishman?
2: I tried the Smiling Irishman.
1: What'd he say?
2: He didn't say anything. He laughed out loud.
1: Because you're not a good salesman. I'll bet my brother-in-law Barney could make a good trade for you.
2: Barney?
1: Barney's a shrewd businessman. Yeah. He can get things from people.
2: He got plenty from me, all right.
1: Wish you were more like him.
2: Hmm.
1: Barney makes good everywhere he goes. Even when he was in the army, he worked himself up to a field marshal.
2: He worked himself up to a buck private.
1: How can you say that? You know very well we got word that he was made a field marshal.
2: He was a private and he was court-martialed. Not field marshal.
1: Well, what's the difference? Court-martial, field marshal. Stop wasting your time with that pile of junk and come in and have your lunch.
2: Later.
1: But your creamed anchovies are getting cold.
2: I don't want any creamed anchovies. Throw them away.
1: I will not. I've got a good mind to eat them myself.
2: Fine.
1: I get into this, it's your fault.
3: Hi, Blanche.
1: Barney, how did you get in here? The front door was locked.
3: I had a key made.
1: What'd you do that for?
3: For your own protection, Blanche. I always check my friends' apartments for prowlers when they're not home.
1: Prowlers?
3: Yeah. And let me warn you, never hide money in the sugar bowl when you're not home, Blanche, because that's the first place a crook looks.
1: How did you know I had money in the sugar bowl?
3: I just guessed it.
1: Well, it's only $4.
3: $3.65. Blanche, have you decided yet where you're going to spend John's vacation?
1: Not yet. Why?
3: Well, I'm in the real estate business now.

0: Blanche, have you decided yet where you're going to spend John's vacation?
1: Not yet. Why?
0: Well, I'm in the real estate business now, you know.
1: No, I didn't know that.
0: Oh, just a few exclusive summer rentals. I'm the sole agent for Leo Goosby's summer cottage. Have you ever seen it?
1: No.
0: It would be perfect for you and John. Every modern convenience. Wood stove, oil lamps, and you don't have to go very far for water. It's right in the edge of a swamp.
1: I heard it was near a lake.
0: It was, but it dried up. They've got the most beautiful cactus there now.
1: Well, Barney, I don't...
0: You can have the dump for $25 and I'll waive my commission.
1: That is a bargain. But I don't know. John hates the country.
0: He don't know what's good for him. The country's healthy, and the altitude might cure his snoring.
1: You think so?
0: Mm-hmm.
1: I haven't slept a single night in 4 months.
0: You sure look it. Believe me, you know, I'm thinking of your health, and I won't make a dime on the deal.
1: Well, I know it would be good for John if he'd only try it, but how am I going to get him up there?
0: Oh, that's easy. Get him to give you a driving lesson, and while you're driving, keep driving right up to the Goosebies.
1: Barney, you've got the most wonderful, conniving brain.
0: Oh, it's nothing. I'll notify Leo that you're going up there. So long, Blanche.
1: Thanks, Barney.
0: Oh, by the way, Blanche, as long as you're going to be away for a week, do you mind if I use your apartment?
1: What for?
0: Well, you see, I'm throwing a big poker party tonight for the gang from the United Nations pool hall.
1: Well, I don't think John would like it.
0: Blanche, what he don't know won't hurt him. Besides, I'll cut you in on my poker winnings.
1: Well, I could use the money. How do you know you're going to win?
0: We're using my cards.
1: Here, John, put these in the back seat.
2: Blanche, you're only going to drive around the block. What do you want with 3 suitcases?
1: I'm taking them to the laundry.
2: What for? They're not dirty.
1: The laundry's inside. Well, you're going to teach me to drive, or aren't you?
2: Get in.
1: All right. What do I do?
2: Shift the first, let out the clutch, and feed the gas slowly. Have you got that?
1: Yes.
2: Start the car.
1: Seat's too far back.
2: It's not too far back.
1: But I can't see the radiator cap.
2: Why do you want to see the radiator cap?
1: How else can I aim it?
2: You steer it. You don't aim it. It's not a weapon. Let's go.
1: Don't rush me. Now, let's see. Put the clutch in. Shift the first. Let the clutch up. Easy. Feed gas. There. But why are we moving?
2: You didn't start the motor.
1: What motor?
2: The one that comes with the car. What do you mean, what motor?
1: Don't snap at me.
2: I'm not snapping. Start the car.
1: Oh, all right.
2: Wait a minute. Stop. Stop. Stop.
1: What's wrong? Am I going too fast?
2: You're not moving. Take your foot off. The motor won't start unless you turn on the ignition.
1: Where's the ignition?
2: On the dashboard there. The key is in it.
1: Why do you have to lock it? Nobody's going to steal your ignition. How's that?
2: Wonderful. Now put it in first. Let the clutch out easy and you'll roll slowly and smoothly. There. Now make a right turn.
1: John, I'm doing so well. Why can't I keep driving straight?
2: Because you'll be on the highway in 2 minutes.
1: Well, that's all right. I know a good wide driveway I can turn around in.
2: What driveway?
1: At the Goosby Summer Cottage.
2: Are you out of your mind? They're 100 miles from here.
1: 47. I looked it up on the map.
2: I don't care if they're around the corner. I'm not ruining my vacation by visiting the Goosbys. Move over. I'll turn the car around.
1: But wait a minute, John. I'm only doing this for you.
2: What are you talking about?
1: Well, it's business. The Goosbys need a vacuum cleaner.
2: You know how I hate the... They need a vacuum cleaner, huh?
1: Yes, and this is your chance to sell them one.
2: Well, why didn't you tell me right away?
1: Well, I didn't think of it till now. Aren't the Goosbys fortunate to have a summer cottage?
2: It served them right.
1: I wish we had a place in the country. It's so nice and healthy.
2: Not for me. The altitude is bad for my sinus.
1: What do you mean?
2: Makes me snore like the devil.
3: Leave the dishes on the sink, Blanche. You can wash them after you make the coffee.
1: All right, Gloria.
3: Well, how did John like the idea of renting our cottage?
1: Haven't told him yet.
3: Let's go tell him.
1: John, take that vacuum cleaner off the table. You're sucking up the sauerkraut.
2: Just trying to show Leo how it picks up breadcrumbs.
4: I'm convinced. Now, I suppose you folks are anxious to see the rest of the house?
2: Not particularly. Now, this cleaner
3: has... Come on, Blanche, I'll show you around. You'll love the bathroom. It's just a short way down the road.

0: Well, John, what do you think of my place?
1: Lots of insects, huh?
0: Oh, just mosquitoes. But when the rain stops, they go outside.
1: Mm-hmm.
0: You know, John, they don't build places like this anymore. This interior is solid beaver board.
1: Where's the wall plug? I'd like to show you how this thing works.
0: Oh, please, please, Bickerson, not again. You're acting like a man that's trying to sell me a vacuum cleaner.
1: Huh?
0: You're a little late, old man. Last Friday, your brother-in-law sold me one wholesale.
1: He did? Wait here a minute, Leo. Blanche! Blanche!
2: What's wrong, John?
1: Where did Bonnie get a vacuum cleaner?
2: He borrowed ours last Thursday. Why?
1: He sold it to Leo on Friday.
2: Wonderful! Are you going to give him a commission?
1: I'm going to fracture his skull. Blanche, why did you tell me the Gooseby's needed a vacuum cleaner?
2: Well, it was the only way I could get you up here.
1: What did I want to get up here for?
2: John, I just wanted you to see the place. We're going to rent it for a week.
1: Get in the car.
2: Well, now, wait a minute, John. We can't leave now.
1: Are you coming with me or not?
2: John! Listen to me, John. You can't drive home now.
1: I wouldn't stay here for $1 million.
2: Well, you said yourself the tires were so thin you could see the tube.
1: Who cares? I've got a spare in the trunk.
2: No, you haven't. I took it out to make room for the vacuum cleaner.
1: Blanche, you didn't. We're 50 miles from home. Do you realize what could happen without a spare tire?
2: What was that?
1: I don't know, but I hope I'm shot.
3: In a moment, we'll rejoin the Bickersons. Right now, it's time to join our roving reporter, Bob Pfeiffer, for the story of his interview with an actual smoker in Alexandria, Virginia. Okay, Bob Pfeiffer.
4: Hello there, this is Bob Pfeiffer. While we've been setting up our microphone here in Alexandria, Virginia, Frank Higgins, my assistant, has been locating a volunteer to try the Philip Morris nose test. Are we all set now, Frank?
5: All set, Bob. Bob, I'd like you to meet Mr. H.M. Cornell from Alexandria, Virginia. Mr. Cornell is not a Philip Morris smoker.
4: Thank you, Frank. How do you do, Mr. Cornell?
6: How do you do, Bob?
4: About the test now, sir, I'd like to ask you one favor. For obvious reasons, we don't want you to refer to your present cigarette by its brand name. Is that okay?
6: That's perfectly all right, yes.
4: Now, Mr. Cornell, let me offer you a Philip Morris cigarette. Do you have one of your own handy?
6: I do, yes.
4: All right, sir, then we're all set. Which one would you like to try first?
6: I'll try the Philip Morris first.
4: Philip Morris first? All right, I'll give you a light, then I want you to take a puff, do not inhale, and slowly let the smoke come through your nose. That's fine, Mr. Cornell. That was the Philip Morris first, right?
6: That was right.
4: Now let's try exactly the same test with your own cigarettes, which I notice is also one of the leading brands. Here's a light, sir. Remember, take a puff, do not inhale, slowly let the smoke come through your nose. That's the way, sir. Now, by your own choice, you tried the Philip Morris first, then you tried your own cigarette, and you made exactly the same test both times. Did you notice any difference between the two?
6: Yes, I did. The Philip Morris was much milder than my own brand.
4: The Philip Morris was much milder than your own brand?
6: Yes, it was.
4: Well, Mr. Cornell, you've just confirmed the judgment of thousands of other smokers who also found that Philip Morris is milder. Thank you so much, sir.
3: Remember this. The test you just heard is entirely voluntary, and no payment whatsoever is made for any statement in the interview. Yes, try this test. Believe in yourself, and you too will believe in Philip Morris, America's finest cigarette. And now, the Bickersons. Well, Blanche Bickerson's well-meant plan to spend a week in the country has turned into a nightmare. After wasting 3 hours trying to fix a blowout on his car, poor husband John has graciously accepted the Gooseby's snarling invitation to spend the night. Unfortunately, the sadly unequipped cabin leaves much to be desired in the way of sleeping accommodations. So the Bickersons have retired. John is sleeping with Leo Gooseby on the porch, while Blanche doubles up with Gloria. Listen.
7: Are you asleep, Gloria?
8: No.
7: Oh, I hate to impose on you this way. Are you sure you wouldn't rather double up with Leo?
8: I'd sooner see Leo double up by himself.
7: John's not sleeping anyway. He's got the most awful condition, Gloria. It's some rare kind of insomnia and keeps us both awake all night. I can just see him lying in that strange bed with Leo, tossing and struggling to get...

0: must be kidding.
1: Yes, dear.
0: Sit up. What's the matter with you, John?
1: Matter? What's the matter? What's the matter with you, Blanche? You look horrible.
0: I'm not Blanche. I'm Leo.
1: Oh. Go to sleep, Leo.
0: I can't sleep. The only reason I'm in here is because I had a beef with Gloria. But if I had known that you'd snore like
1: this... Shh. Not so loud, Leo. You'll wake up the dames. First thing you know, you'll have Blanche in here, and then nobody will sleep.
0: What's the matter? Don't you two get along either?
1: Get along fine.
0: I don't know. My whole marriage is one big beef. John, do you ever have words with your wife?
1: Lots of them, but I never get a chance to use them. Good night.
0: Oh, nuts, I'm getting out of here. I'm going to sleep in my own room. It's me, Leo. I want to sleep in there.
2: Won't it be too crowded?
0: You better go in with your husband, Blanche. He's blasting my ears off.
2: Well, turn around while I put my robe on. I knew this setup was no good. Good night.
1: What the devil's the matter with you, Leo? You keep waking me up like that nagging wife of mine. You're even beginning to look like it. Why are you wearing that pink nightgown with... Blanche! What happened? Where's Leo?
2: You blasted him out of here.
1: Put out the light.
3: I will not. I haven't closed my eyes.
1: Close them.
3: Hey, I'm worried about the animals at home. Hope you locked the back door.
2: Cat got out 3 times last week.
1: Cat won't get out tonight.
2: Where'd you put him?
1: In the birdcage.
2: In the birdcage? Where's the canary?
1: In the cat.
2: John Pickett!
1: Stop knocking yourself out. Nothing happened to the canary, and the cat's fast asleep in the oven.
2: Don't scare me like that. Are you sure all the animals are taken care of?
1: I'm sure.
2: Well, how about the fish bowl? Did you heat up the water for the new baby goldfish?
1: I heated his water, gave him his pabulum, burped him twice, and changed his diaper. Now, will you please put out the lights and let me sleep?
2: You went to sleep a long time ago if it hadn't been for your snoring.
1: Can I help it if I snore?
2: Yes, you can. Dr. Hersey says you snore because you have a long uvula and it flutters against your palate.
1: Put out the lights.
2: He says he can fix it with a very simple operation. Why don't you let him fix it, John?
1: I'll go see him next week.
2: You say it, but you won't do it. Do it now.
1: What?
2: Go on, get up and let Dr. Hersey pull out your uvula.
1: Are you out of your mind, Blanche? It's 3 o'clock in the morning, and I'm not going to let that broken-down horse doctor hack off my uvula.
2: He doesn't hack, he slips.
1: I don't care if he knocks it off with a hockey stick. Nobody's going to fool around with my uvula. Put out the lights.
2: I hadn't come up here in your broken-down car. It's all your fault.
1: My fault? You had some scheming plan to rent this place. I said I didn't want to come.
2: I spent the most miserable 3 hours in that room with Gloria. She talked so much, I got hoarse listening. She kept trying to pry into our private affairs, but I told her off in no uncertain terms. Believe me, I was outspoken.
1: I don't believe it.
2: What do you mean?
1: Nobody can outspeak you.
2: Well, I have to talk sometimes. You do plenty of talking. You sure jabbered away with Gloria. Give anything to know what you were talking about.
1: Blanche, they can hear you in the other room.
2: I don't care. I saw you two at the dinner table playing footsies.
1: Footsies?
2: Yes, footsies.
1: I wasn't playing footsies. I was reaching for my shoe under the table, and I accidentally brushed against Gloria's cat.
2: What were you doing with your shoes off?
1: I had a bottle of bourbon strapped to my leg, and I was trying to pull the cork out with my toes. Are you satisfied?
2: The gown that woman wore tonight. She ought to be arrested. But you loved it, didn't you?
1: Now, don't start that.
2: Anybody can look pretty with the money she spends on clothes. Every time Leo wants a kiss, he has to buy our new dress.
1: Mm.
2: Believe me, you're fortunate. You've got a cheap wife like me.
1: Oh, dear, oh, dear.
2: You were married to Gloria Gooseby. You have to pay for her kisses.
1: I'm not married to her, and I get them for nothing.
2: What?
1: I mean, I hate Gloria Gooseby.
3: way to make myself attractive for you, but it's just a waste of time. It's been years since you paid me a compliment.
1: Blanche, you're the most charming, gifted, beautiful, and sensible wife in the whole world.
3: But you don't love me.
1: I must love you. Who else would put up with you?
2: The way you talk, you think you saved me from being an old maid.
1: Mm.
2: I had more boyfriends than any of the girls in our crowd. I could have married any six of them.
1: Yep.
2: I had my pick.
1: And they had their shovels.
2: They did not. They were the wealthiest, handsomest, most intelligent boys in town.
1: Then why did you marry me?
2: For spite.
1: What'd you have to spite me for?
2: Wasn't you. It was another man.
1: Well, you killed two birds with one stone.
2: All those promises you made. Before you married me, you told me you were well off.
1: I was, but I didn't know it.
3: You're sorry you married me. I can see it in every word you utter. You hate me.
1: Oh, I don't hate you.
3: Well, you don't love me.
1: You know I do.
3: You never say it.
1: I say it a million times a day. What do you want me to do, carry a sign?
3: Yes.
1: Okay, I'll take my next week's salary and hire a skywriter to write the words in the sky.
3: Honest John?
1: No, Madman Bickerson. Leave me alone and let me go to sleep.
3: You can't sleep.
1: Why not?
3: I'm never able to sleep in a strange place. I'll be up all night.
1: All right.
3: John, what are you doing?
1: I'm packing. Get dressed. We're going home.
3: Home? We can't go home.
1: Why can't we?
3: We have a flat tire and there's no spare.
1: What do I care? We'll ride home on the rims. Come on, Blanche.
2: Now, wait a minute, John. You're so tired you can't see straight. You might fall asleep at the wheel.
1: Yeah. It's worth a try.

0: We made it. Now we can get some sleep.
1: Wait, John. Before you go in the house, just answer one question. Do you love me?
0: Oh, Blanche.
1: Please, I've got to know. Do you love me, John?
0: Yes, I love you. Now get the bags and let's go in. Wait a minute. Who left that light burning in the living room?
1: I didn't. Must be prowlers.
0: Prowlers?
1: Yes. We better not go in there, John. Let's go to a hotel and sleep. They might be gone by the time we get back.
0: If there's anyone in there, I'll take care of them. Give me that jack handle.
1: No, wait, John. I might as well confess. I loaned the apartment to Barney for a poker game with a bunch of his pool room friends.
0: What did you do that for?
1: Don't scream at me. I didn't want to lend it to him. Barney talked me into it.
0: He did, huh? Well, I'll take care of Barney and that bunch of bums.
1: What are you going to do, John?
0: I'm going to throw them out one by one. You stand here and start counting as they come flying out.
1: One?
0: Stop counting, Blanche. It's me.
2: In a moment, Francis Langford and Lew Parker will return for a curtain call. But first, may I make a friendly suggestion? You've heard the Philip Morris nose test. You've heard that Philip Morris is less irritating. Why not try that test? We believe you will find that Philip Morris is not only less irritating, but also more enjoyable, smoother, better tasting than any other cigarette. And now, once again, here are John and Blanche Bickerson as Francis Langford and Lew Parker.
1: Lew, before I forget, I've been meaning to invite you out to my house. Why don't you come over tomorrow and spend the day with us?
0: Oh, thanks, Francis, but I can't make it tomorrow. You see, I've got a club meeting.
1: Well, how about Thursday or Friday?
0: Sorry, club meeting.
1: Every day?
0: Except Sunday and Monday.
1: Well, what sort of a club is it, Lew?
0: Well, just a bunch of fellas get together, we pay our dues, and then go home.
1: Sounds weird. If you pay dues every day, you must really have a beautiful clubhouse.
0: You should see it. It's called Hollywood Park. You're up in the neighborhood sometime. Drop in and see it.
1: Good night, Lew.
0: Good night, Francis. Good night, everyone.
2: Thank you, Francis and Lew, for the curtain call. And for America's finest cigarette, here's another call well worth remembering.

Be sure to listen next Tuesday night when Philip Morris again will present The Dickersons. And don't miss the Philip Morris Playhouse this coming Thursday night over this same station when Philip Morris will present The Front Page starring Lee Tracy. That's Thursday night for the Philip Morris Playhouse over CBS. In the meantime, don't forget to... The Dickersons came to you transcribed from Hollywood, California. John Holbrook speaking.

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fiery horse with a speed of light, a cloud of dust, and a hearty, "Hi-yo, Silver, the Lone Ranger."

0: As cowboys gather around their campfires, they still tell stories of the most picturesque and colorful character ever to ride the plains. The masked rider of justice whose deeds have been handed down through the years by the people of 7 western states. A thrilling adventure lies ahead as the Lone Ranger rides again.
1: Come on, Silver, old boy. We have to meet Bert tonight, and we've got to hurry. Hi-yo, Silver! Away!
0: Jake Caldwell and Lem Purdy had fought hard and worked hard throughout their years together. They had seen stampedes and dusty drives over long trails. They'd known good times and bad. They'd quarreled, and each, on more than one occasion, had saved the other's life. But they'd never been parted, and as they grew old, they lived in a small two-room shack some distance from town, their lifetime savings hidden in their home. It is night as our story opens. Jake, disturbed by a noise, excitedly awakens his partner.
2: Lem, wake up. Come on.
3: Stop shaking me.
2: Wake up, Ratchy, and keep quiet.
3: Oh, what's the matter? Tain't morning, is it? Tain't even light outside.
2: I know it ain't, but wake up. I heard the door of the house squeaking.
3: Oh, wind blowing it like as not.
2: Wind nothing. Ain't a breath of air stirring. What's more, I barred that door myself before I come to bed.
3: Jake. Did you say someone was in the house?
2: That wretched. Get the sleep rubbed out in your eyes and get your shooting iron.
3: I'm awake now. Let go of me. I'm wide awake.
2: Someone's in this here house, Lem. Someone's after our money.
3: Well, then, let's get going.
2: Now, stand ready. Get your gun steady and I'll open the door sudden.
3: I'm ready.
2: Call on him to stand still. If he don't, he'll just open fire.
3: You sure there's someone there?
2: I don't know. If he ain't, it's all right. Here goes now.
3: Stand where you are.
2: He's shooting. Shoot back. He's getting out.
3: Take a shot. I'm winged.
2: There he goes.
3: Shoot him, Jake. Shoot him.
2: Missed. Glass the dark. I missed him.
3: Get a lamp going. See if he's got our cash.
2: How bad you hurt, Lem?
3: Never mind me. I'm just winged. Get after that critter.
2: How can I?
3: Get a light. See if our cash is gone.
2: Set yourself down and take it easy till I get this lamp lit. I got to see how bad you're hurt. That's the first thing.
3: Our cash.
2: Your cash won't be no good to you if you're dead. Maybe that wound's bad.
3: It ain't bad.
2: I'll have a light in the jiffy now. There we are.
3: See about the money. If we lose that cash, we're clean. Every dime we had in the world was in the box.
2: Look, the box is gone.
3: Oh, he got it, Jake. He's cleaned us out. It's the same skunk we've been hearing about.
2: Rob, flat broke.
3: The dirty, ornery polecat, the snake, the long...
2: Let me see that wound.
3: Oh, but we'll get him. He can't get away. I was ready for him.
2: Stop your noise and let me see your arm.
3: The heck with my arm. Take a look outside the door. I fixed it so as the critter wouldn't rob us.
2: Lem, don't excite yourself now.
3: I ain't. I tell you, Jake, I trapped him. I figured he'd come to rob us sooner or later.
2: Sure, sure thing, Lem. I know all about it.
3: You think I'm loco?
2: Well, sometimes a wound gives a man a fever. He don't know what he's saying. Now, just you wait till I get water heated up
3: and let me look outside the door.
2: Lem, won't you sit still?
3: I had reasons for not wanting you to use the front door, Jake. I've been wondering how long it'd be before the sneaking thief come to get our cash. Come here.
2: All right, Lem. I'll humor you.
3: Just fetch the lamp and take a look. A man couldn't come in the front door without walking on the porch.
2: Nope, I reckon not.
3: Fetch the lamp.
2: I'm fetching it. Here it is.
3: Come on.
2: That wound of yours.
3: Yeah, mind that wound. Look here. Look. A couple days ago, you thought I was loco, didn't you?
2: It didn't make sense, you claiming you wanted to feed the birds and throwing flour in the porch firm.
3: You thought I was loco.
2: Well,
3: I was trying to feed flour to the birds. Well, all I wanted was to spread flour on the porch. Now look.
2: Why, doggone!
3: A footprint. A clear one and a good one.
2: Darned if it ain't.
3: There's the mark of the sneak thief. Jake, these rewards for him.
2: Yeah.
3: He's been working all around here.
2: Robbed someone most every night.
3: Yep, and takes care not to leave tracks. Well, there's his track.
2: Sure enough is.
3: And that track will hang the skunk. I told the sheriff what I'd done. Now, all we got to do is to get him here, let him find the boot that matches that mark.
2: Well, that won't be hard, Lem.
3: Well, why won't it?
2: Well, look at the size of them boots. Ain't but three men in the whole blame town wears boots that big.
3: And it passed, you see?
2: Yes, sir.
3: Jake, we're going to get our money back and get that reward and all the honor of getting the thief on top of it.
2: Lem, I thought at first that you was touched in the head.
3: I knew it.
2: And then I thought you was a little feverish. And then I thought for sure you was loco. But I take it all back. You're smart.

0: Early the next morning, the two excited old men reported the robbery to the sheriff. They also told him of the footprint, and the lawman returned to their shack to make an investigation.
1: It's about the clearest footprint I've ever seen.
2: And we seen it last night, Sheriff. And then we put a box over so it wouldn't blow away.
3: You can trace the crook by it, can't you, Sheriff?
1: Now, let me see.
3: Many men wears that size boot, is he?
1: Two, maybe three.
3: That's what I figured.
1: There's one of them wouldn't stop at robbing you.
3: Who?
1: Big Wally Burke.
3: Wally Burke. By turn, that sounds like the man. He never was good for much, was he?
1: Drunk half the time and sleeping most of the rest. His wife's most crazy trying to make something of him.
3: Then he's the one.
1: He keeps telling it around that he's going to come into some money someday.
2: Yeah, well, he's come into it. But by darn, he won't keep it for long.
1: Lem, last week when you told me about the scheme you had in mind, I thought you was loco.
3: Me too.
2: Well, it wasn't. This thing's as proved.
1: You give me the clue that'll make it so as I can get that sneak thief that's been working around here and jail him.
3: He wounded me.
1: Well, maybe we can hang him for that. It wasn't his fault that you wasn't killed. He shot to kill.
3: You gonna call on Burke now?
1: I sure as thunder am. And when I do, I'll take a look at his boots. And if they got a patch that matches this, we got the goods on him.

0: Our scene changes to the home of Wally Burke. Wally was a typical character to be found in almost any small town. He was big but lazy, good-natured but shiftless. He was honest but not clever. He seldom possessed anything more than small sums of cash. And it was with surprise that his wife watched him as he counted a large pile of money.
1: I still can't believe it, Wally. All that money. Ours.
2: Yep.
1: Honest?
2: It's as honest as any cash that circulated out here, Mary.
1: But where'd it come from?
2: I told you, Mary, that someday it'd come to me. It's reward money.
1: For what?
2: Well, I can't tell much without sort of boosting.
1: What you ever do that got a reward?
2: Helped to catch 5 killers over Pecos way? They was masked man that done most of the work, but he promised me that I'd get the reward.
1: And he gave it to you?
2: Yep. Last night when I rid out. I guess I kind of sneaked out the house on you. But I've been going out to Flat Rock every night, hoping sometime this man would be there with the cash. Last night he was there.
1: Oh, Wally. Now, if you'd only straighten up and stop drinking and do something worthwhile.
2: I'm a-going to, Mary. I promise you that. I'm a changed man. Now, I'm a man of affairs.
1: If only you'd prove that by your actions.
2: I'm going to put this cash in the bank.
1: If we've seen the last of the hard days, I'd be the happiest woman in the world.
2: See who's there, will you, honey? And fetch my boots when you come back from by the door.
1: I will.
2: I'll put the cash away till I go to the bank.
3: Howdy, Mary.
1: Sheriff.
3: I want to speak to Wally.
1: Come on in.
2: Howdy, Sheriff. Come on in. Well, there's Lemon Jake. Hey, you two old galoots. How in tarnation are you?
4: Not as bad as might be.
3: Where's that cash from?
2: Take a look, Sheriff. My luck's changed.
3: Yeah, changed for the worse.
1: What's the matter?
4: That's our cash.
1: Yours?
3: Looks like we got you for the goods, Burke.
2: Huh? Why now, Sheriff? See,
5: you were our place last night, didn't you?
4: Stole our cash.
5: Shot at Lamb.
2: Now, gents, I don't know what
1: Wally, is that the truth?
2: Why, no.
3: Was this critter out of the house last night, Mary?
1: Yes, he's been out most every night.
2: Now, look here.
3: So you're the critter that robbed Lamb and Jake, eh?
2: I never done no such a
3: Where'd
2: thing.
3: Where'd that cash come from?
2: Why, it's reward money. I got it for something I did in Pecos.
3: When?
2: I got the cash last night.
4: That's likely.
3: How long since Pecos been paying reward cash in the middle of the night?
2: Well, it wasn't paid direct by Pecos. A man fetched it to me.
3: What's his name?
2: I don't know that.
3: Where's he from?
2: I don't know.
3: Where's he now?
2: I don't know nothing about him. He was masked.
4: If that don't beat all.
5: Don't expect that sort of story to be believed.
3: Hold on, boys. Let me handle this.
1: Oh, Wally. You can't fib your way out of it. Why don't you tell the truth about it?
2: I ain't fibbing, Mary. I'm a-trying to tell the truth.
3: Wally, you didn't need to go to Lemon Jake's place to meet this masked hombre that you didn't know nothing about, did you?
2: I wasn't nowheres near Jake's place.
3: Then tell me how your boot made a print on his front porch.
2: Huh?
3: Lem had flour spread there. He set it as a trap, and it worked. This boot fits that mark on the porch.
2: Gosh, I don't see how that could be. I didn't wear them boots, and I wasn't near the porch. I snuck out of the house last night so Mary couldn't stop me. I was wearing these moccasin slippers I got on right now.
5: You thief.
2: I wasn't even near the house. I got this money honest from the masked man.
1: Ain't no use trying to brazen it out, Wally. They got you.
4: We'll take our cash back if you don't mind, Sheriff.
3: Take it. Now then, Burke, you're under arrest.
2: But, Sheriff, I tell you...
3: Maybe that... you can save yourself from hanging by telling where you've hid all the rest of the stuff you sold.
2: I ain't stole nothing. Mary, you tell him.
1: I'm sorry, Wally. Much as I'd like to be on your side, I can't believe you're anything but a sneak thief. There's been a lot of talk around here about the sneaking coyote that's robbed everyone. But to think it had to be you, you of all people...
2: But, Mary...
1: It's no use, Wally. I'd have stuck by you through almost anything... But stealing like that and shooting at a poor old man like Lem, well, you'll have to take what's coming to you. That's all I can say.
3: Come on, Burke.
2: But, guys, Sheriff, Jake, Lem.
4: Thief, rat.
3: Come on there.
2: Boys, let me get these slippers off and get my boots on.
3: You won't need boots in jail.
2: Honey, don't you believe what they say. I'm telling you the truth.

0: Who's that?
1: Mrs. Burke.
0: Masked. Who are you?
1: I'm the masked man who met your husband last night. Didn't he tell you about it?
0: You?
1: Yes.
0: You gave him money that was for a reward?
1: Yes, why? Where is he?
0: And he told the truth.
1: What?
0: Mister, they took him to jail. He's charged with stealing. He couldn't even make me believe the truth. Whoever you are, in the name of heaven, help poor Wally.
1: I'll be back.

0: The curtain falls on the first act of tonight's Lone Ranger drama. Before the next exciting scenes, please permit us to pause for just a few moments.
1: Now to continue our story. The savings of Jake Caldwell and Lem Purdy were stolen by a thief who entered their shack at night. A footprint left by the thief made them suspect Wally Burke. Wally was discovered by the sheriff in possession of a large sum of money and thrown into prison. But the cash was reward money, given him by the Lone Ranger. When the masked man learned what had happened, he rode to his camp, where he met Tonto.
2: So after I left Burke's home, Tonto, I inquired around the town and learned all about this sneak thief.
3: Who, him?
2: I don't know who the real thief is, Tonto, but I do know it isn't Wally Burke.
3: You with him last night?
2: Yes, we were together at the time this prowler went to the home of those two old men. But you and I are the only ones who know that Burke is innocent.
3: Lawmen not believe you.
2: No, they have Burke in jail. The curious thing is, his boots do fit the print on Lem's front porch.
3: Oh.
2: The thief stole much less from those two than Burke got as his reward. The sheriff naturally supposed that other stolen money was with Lem's and Jake's.
3: We get Burke free, huh?
2: We're going to get him free, Kemosabe, but I don't know just how we'll do it.
3: You sure boot fit print on porch?
2: The sheriff said it did.
3: Maybe him wrong.
2: He might be, but it's hardly likely. However, we'll make sure for ourselves that the print is still there.
3: Oh, footprint still there?
2: The sheriff has it covered to make sure the flower doesn't blow away. He plans to use it as evidence at Burke's trial.
3: What law do to Burke?
2: As nearly as I can find out, they plan to hang him.
3: Him not killer?
2: I know it.
3: Him not horse thief?
2: The man who stole Lem's money wounded him. The sheriff claims that the shot was fired with the intention of killing. On the strength of that, they'll try to hang poor Wally Burke.
3: Him our friend.
2: We came all the way from Pecos to give him the reward he earned. We're going to do our best to give him the freedom to enjoy that money. Tonto, you stay in town and learn everything you can. Find out all there is to know about the sneak thief. Meanwhile, I'll learn what I can in another way. We'll meet here in 2 days' time and compare notes.
3: Tonto, go to town. No.
2: And I'm going back to Mary Burke's place. I want to hear more about her husband. Come on, Silver.
3: Give her a point for her.
1: The sheriff locked Burke in the jail, then made his way to another cell, where Simon Boswell was imprisoned for cattle stealing. The sheriff, not wishing to be overheard, spoke to Boswell in guarded tones.
4: It's worked slick as silk, Boswell.
5: Burke's sure to be convicted, ain't he?
4: Never was anything more sure.
5: Good.
4: It's a good thing I was told about that flower on Lem's front porch. It'd give us the chance to leave them footprints there.
5: Yeah. Prince of the biggest man in the town.
4: When I saw Wally sneak out of the house last night, I went in and got his boots. His missus was asleep. Say, them boots must have come all the way to your hips when you wore them, didn't they?
5: Well, they were darned inconvenient. I managed them all right enough. I even walked a little ways from the house to my horse so as to leave prints on the ground as well as on the porch.
4: Good. Now, there's one thing that's got me a little worried, Simon.
5: What's that?
4: Lem and Jake seen you when you fired, didn't they?
5: They seen someone was in the room, that's all.
4: Did they see how undersized you was?
5: I don't think so. It was dark.
4: I reckon if they had, they'd have said something about it.
5: I'm sure they would have.
4: I never figured on us getting all the luck we had.
5: What's that?
4: Burke was given some reward money the same night.
5: Oh, yeah, I heard about that.
4: It worked out perfect. I'd figured he'd be catched with no cash, and we'd have to make folks think he hid the money. But he had the cash right with him.
5: Too bad we can't get that, too.
4: It's gone to Lem and Jake.
5: Yeah.
4: Maybe if Wally could escape, you could slip out another night and go to Lem's place again.
5: Yeah.
4: Folks would think Burke went there and stole the cash before he made his getaway.
5: That might be worth a try.
4: By thunder, it could be done, Simon.
5: I suppose it could.
4: I can tell Wally that he's due to hang. I fix up a story and see how he takes it. I'll let you know by and by. I'll talk to him right now.
5: All right, do that.
6: Sheriff, I tell you, you ain't giving me a fair chance.
7: I want to speak to you, Burke.
6: You talk with Boswell in the cell on the other side, but you won't come near to me.
7: I'm here now, Burke.
6: Listen, won't you just try and find that masked man? He'd tell you the truth.
7: Your story's too thin, Wally. No jury'd believe it.
6: Well, go to Pecos.
7: Too far.
6: But granted, I'm innocent.
7: Listen, Burke, will you listen a minute?
6: Well...
7: You're in a bad way. Maybe you don't realize what's ahead for you.
6: Oh, I know. Jail for about 5 years.
7: No, worse.
6: You wouldn't keep me here no more than that. No jury would give me more.
7: You won't stay in jail long, Wally. You shot Lem.
6: I did not.
7: The facts say you're the one that was there, and the one that was there shot him. Attempting a murder is the same as murder, as far as punishment's concerned. You savvy?
6: No.
7: You're slated to hang, Wally.
6: What? But I'm innocent.
7: Now, hold on. I don't believe your intention was to kill. That's where I'm different from the jury that'll try you. I don't want to see you hang.
6: I don't want to hang.
7: There ain't but one way for you to avoid it. That's to make your getaway from the jail.
6: How?
4: Don't talk so loud. How can I get away?
7: I'll help you to. Late this afternoon, when folks ain't around, I'll let you out. You get heading for the North Country and keep moving. I'll have a horse for you.
6: Well, then I'll be an outlaw.
7: Take your choice. A living outlaw or a new grave in Boot Hill.
6: I won't be able to see Mary no more.
7: Reckon she don't care much about seeing you, Wally.
6: No, I reckon she don't. I'm just born to hard luck. It'd be bad enough if I was guilty, but being innocent, being on the verge of having things that cash would buy, then to see it all gone... Sheriff, I may as well head for the Badlands.
1: Late that afternoon, the Lone Ranger and Wally Burke's wife closely examined the ground near the shack for further evidence. Caldwell and Purdy, unable to understand what they were searching for, watched with open curiosity.
8: What the same hell they're doing anyways?
9: I don't know, Lem. They're coming to the house now.
8: May as well open the door and let them in. I'm sorry for Mary Burke.
9: Yeah, so am I.
8: Hi there, Mary. What you doing?
10: I wanted to have a look at the print on your front porch, Lem, if you don't mind.
8: Them Wally's boots?
10: Yes.
9: Well, I'm too polite to inquire about the mask, man. It seems you might show better judgment, though, Mary.
10: What do you mean, Jake?
9: Well, being as your husband's in jail, it ain't wise for you to associate with his outlaw friends.
2: I'm not an outlaw. Now take the cover off that footprint. I want to see it.
9: Gosh, you talk like you was used to giving orders, stranger.
2: Let me see the print that sent Burke to jail.
9: Lift the box up, Lem.
8: Yeah. There.
10: The boot fits it all right, mister.
2: Yes, but that doesn't prove that Wally Burke wore this boot.
8: Huh?
2: Unfortunately for the real criminal, he walked in the dirt here far enough for his stride to show.
10: What do you mean?
8: I don't savvy.
2: Burke is about the same height as I am. Look how I'd have to walk to match this stride.
9: Jumping juniper!
8: Jake, you see that?
9: Do I see it? Am I blind?
8: Them short steps. Burke never could walk like that, let alone run for his horse to make a getaway.
2: I know Burke isn't guilty, because I'm the man who brought the money to him.
8: The money?
2: The money you said was given him by a masked man. The money you claimed is your own.
8: But me and Jake, we was robbed.
2: Yes, and the thief still has what he took from you. Who is the smallest man in town?
9: Gosh, they don't grow small around here, stranger.
10: There's that cattle thief. Oh, but no, it couldn't be Simon Boswell.
2: Why?
10: He's already in jail.
2: He is? I want to see him. Who knew about the flour you spilled here?
8: Why'd you want to know that?
2: Because the thief made it a point to step in it. Who knew it was here?
9: No one but me and Lem.
8: The sheriff, Jake. I told the sheriff.
10: Look, there's Wally riding away.
8: Your husband.
9: You sure of that, Mary?
10: Yes, I'd know his style of riding. That's him heading north from town.
2: Here, Silver.
8: Where's he going?
9: He must have got loose from the jail.
8: He's escaping.
2: I'm going after him. We're going to learn things now. Oh!

0: The Lone Ranger overtook Wally Burke, and together the two men rode out of sight. That night, the jail was lighted only by the moon shining through the barred windows. The sheriff went silently to Simon Boswell's cell and unlocked the door.
1: Move quiet till you're out of town, Boswell.
2: Is everything all right?
1: Sure, as long as you keep quiet. Careful not to leave no tracks tonight. I couldn't get them boots for you to wear again.
2: Where are they?
1: I don't know. I went to the house for them, but Mary wasn't home, and the boots was missing.
2: I wonder where she put them.
1: Never mind them. Get going now, and be sure you're back here so I can lock you up again before morning.
2: I'll be back, all right.
1: By the time you've finished your term in jail, we'll both be sitting pretty.
2: We're sitting pretty already. I'll get going now.
1: Maybe when I've got all I can out of him, he'll have an accident. Too bad for Wally Burke. But he should learn to take care of himself like I do.
3: You stand still.
1: What the?
3: No. Go back.
1: Hey, what's the meaning of this?
3: You find out by and by.
1: Put down that gun. I'll have you hung for this. You're sticking up the law.
3: That's right. You bad law.
1: You cussed redskin. What do you expect to get out of this?
3: You see. Now me take gun.
1: No, you don't.
3: You. Me you. Got gun. Now you go in jail.
1: Now hold on. Listen, you can't do this.
3: Me do. Lock you in jail.
1: Wait. Listen, Injun. I'll make a deal with you. I'll pay you cash money. There's things you don't savvy. It's worth a lot to me to get out of here. I'll pay you more than you ever seen before. Let me make a deal.
0: Tonto disappeared and left the sheriff in the cell recently occupied by Simon Boswell. The sheriff, raging, shook the bars of his cell and called for help, but received no reply. The hours went by slowly, until finally, at daybreak, Boswell returned and found the exhausted lawman locked in the jail.
4: Great gosh, what's this mean?
1: Let me out! Let me out! Before someone comes and sees me in here.
4: How'd you get in there? Where's the key?
1: I don't know where the key is. The engine's got it. Did you get the cash?
4: Sure, it's right here in this package. Them two didn't even wake up this time.
5: Who says so?
1: Lim!
6: We was awake, you rat.
4: You!
5: We was awake all the time, keeping quiet.
6: Now maybe the truth will come out.
1: Burke!
6: You back?
3: We all here.
4: It's a frame-up! It's a frame-up! You can't do more than jail me.
0: That, Boswell, is for a jury to decide. The sheriff said the man who shot Lem will have to hang.
4: No, no. I'll tell you everything if I don't hang. I'll tell you where the money's hid.
6: That's the thing we want to know.
5: Injun, you got the key for that there cell?
3: Me got.
5: Then open the door and let Simon Boswell in along with the sheriff.
6: There's the mask, man. Now give me the reward money. Maybe now you'll believe me, sheriff.
7: It don't matter if he believes you, Wally. I do.
6: Mary. Oh, gosh, Mary. Maybe at last our luck has changed.
1: Now listen here. I'll make a deal with all of you.
0: The door, Tonto.
3: There. Door. Door open.
5: In with you, Boswell. I reckon when the United States Marshal takes charge, he'll be downright pleased to have all the true facts of the robberies in these parts. And the sneaking lawman that let a prisoner out in jail to rob folks.
6: Mister, you fetched me that reward money. I tried in Pecos to get you to take it. I'm offering it again right here now. Hey, wait a minute, mister. I'm talking to you.

Come on, there, Silver, old fellow. There's trouble in San Carlos.

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2: Hey, Andy, did you hear that whistle?
3: 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That whistle means rinse all white, rinse all bright, rinse all new.
2: 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It means that this is Sunday. We're on the air for rinse all with Solium.
4: Andy Show with Lou Lubin, Ernestine Wade, Johnny Lee, Corny Anderson, Gene Vanderpile, Jeff Alexander and his orchestra, and radio's all-time favorites, Amos and Andy. Hey! Yes, sir, the Amos and Andy Show, brought to you by Lever Brothers Company, makers of Rinso, the only soap that contains Solium. That's why Rinso gets your clothes whiter and brighter than new.

0: Well, the problem of Andy's inheritance is all straightened out. And the lawyers have already delivered a certified check to Andy for $25,000. The Kingfish has pulled a fast one on Andy and has a written agreement which gives him $7,000 for acting as Andy's advisor. So when he and his wife Sapphire got up this morning, it was the happiest day of their lives.
1: Oh, what a beautiful morning! Oh, what a beautiful day!
2: Holy smoke, Sapphire, I know you're happy, but you better cut out that screeching. The boys with the white coats will be here from Bellevue again. About Mother's Day for a loop here. Now, let's take it easy.
1: But, George, I'm so happy about this money you're getting.
2: Yeah, me too. Yeah, I grinned in my sleep all last night. I have to keep it.
1: You know the first thing I'm going to do? I'm going down to the beauty parlor and spend just as much as it takes to make me a glamorous and attractive woman.
2: Well, now, take it easy here. Don't go spending that $7,000 in one pack here.
1: Then this afternoon, I'm going shopping. I'm going to get myself 4 or 5 new dresses, new shoes, lingerie, just everything.
2: Now, wait a minute, John. Now, wait a minute. Before you go squalor that money, what about me? What am I going to get out of this thing?
1: Oh, George, I'll get you 2 beautiful handkerchiefs.
2: Handkerchiefs? That's a fine thing to see that my pants is out and you're going to give me something to blow my nose in. Now, wait a minute.
1: Well, George, a man don't need clothes. After all, when we walk down the street together, you can get a lot of pleasure being proud of me.
2: Yeah, well, I guess there's some logic to that. After all, I guess Sabu is proud of his elephant.
1: George!
2: I'm a little allergy there. Don't get mad about the thing.
1: Well, George, I ain't gonna fight with you, because Andy getting $25,000 is the most wonderful thing that ever happened.
2: Oh, yeah, and Andy, you know, is living high on it, too. He done hired the bridal suite at the Lenox Avenue House Inn, the hotel there. And he's living up there like one of them Indian Mama Rogers there.
1: Well, George, if I was you, I'd get right up there and get that $7,000.
2: Yeah, well, don't worry about that. Don't worry about that.
1: Well, has you got an ironclad agreement with Andy?
2: Oh, agreement? Yeah, I'll say I is. There's one pig that I really got hogtied. I know what I mean.
1: Yeah, well, I wouldn't take no chances, George. You get on over there.
2: Yeah, well, maybe you're right there. If I get over there now, though, I'll probably catch him right in the middle of breakfast.
1: Breakfast? Why, George, it's 1:30.
2: But that don't make no difference to him. Since he got that money, he gets up at 6:30 and he eats his way right around the clock. That's what.
3: Come in, Kingfish, old pal. Welcome to the presidential bridal suite.
2: Yeah, well, look at you there. And I'm sitting up there in bed eating breakfast with red silk pajamas on. Look at you, will you?
3: Yeah, and I'm doing the kind of eating I always wanted to do, Kingfish.
2: Yeah, what's that you got piled up there on top of them steaks? Mushrooms?
3: Kingfish, old pal, between the steak and the mushrooms, there's lamb chops.
2: You was a rich man, Andy. Let me sit down and talk to you there.
3: Yeah, take them new checkered coats I just bought off the chair there and sit down.
2: What is these coats made out of? They is really nice and fuzzy. Look at that, feel that.
3: Oh, yeah, that is what they call cashmere. Boy, when I walk around the street and anybody puts a hand on me, I'm going to be the softest touch in town.
2: This is some suite you got here, and a pretty classy.
3: Oh, yeah. I got a living room, 2 bedrooms, and in the bathroom, they got a beautiful tiled tub that you steps down into.
2: Steps down into?
3: Yeah. If I wasn't afraid of slipping when I stepped down to that thing, I'd use it, you know it?
2: Well, my papa used one of them once and broke a sacred earlier, Jack. I wouldn't get in that thing. Yeah, you really living in the lap dog of luxury here, ain't you, boy?
3: Oh, I tell you, Kingfish, I done had 2 shaves this morning already and 4 manicures.
2: In one day, 4 manicures, huh?
3: Yeah, I got to cut that out, though. I'm running out of cuticle. The last time, I just had the gal to hold my hand for $3 worth.
2: Not to rush or anything, Andy, but now that we have done past the time of day, how about letting me have my $7,000? I won't get going here.
3: Well, listen, Kingfish, I ain't got the check cast yet. I've just been laying here in bed looking at the thing. Look at that. Ain't that pretty, Kingfish? $25,000.
2: Yeah, Uncle done left your check there. Look at that.
3: Oh, yeah, that's
2: yeah,
3: something.
2: I see it's done been certified there, too. Now, wait a minute, Andy. That check feel a little damp to me.
3: Yeah, well, I guess that's because I've been kissing the thing all morning.
2: Yeah, well, at least keep your big mouth off the signature. You liable to slobber yourself out of a fortune.
4: I'll tell you what, Andy, look here. I'll go down to the bank with you. And this afternoon, we can cash the thing, and you give me my $7,000. We know I won't get out Mother's Day, get a couple of flowers. And all
3: well, wait just a minute, Kingfish. I'm glad you come up here, because I want to explain to you about that $7,000 that you were supposed to get.
4: What do you mean, supposed to get? And I don't like the expression on your face. The pupils of your eyes is giving me a cold shoulder. Dilate your eyes, son. Open them up wider.
3: Well, I don't mind opening my eyes, but I'm telling you, I ain't opening my pocketbook now.
4: Well, wait a minute. Something is wrong around here. Is you got the radio on, or is I hearing an echo in the place? What's going on? Well, wait a minute. I'm hearing things, Andy.
3: Listen, Kingfish, I had a long talk with Amos this morning. He say you ain't got no right to take a third of the money that I has inherited from my uncle away from me.
4: Well, now, wait a minute, y'all. Why is Amos sticking his nose in this boat? Why don't he stay out of this thing?
3: Well, he said that you taking this money from me, that ain't honest and it ain't fair play.
4: Well, now, listen. This here is an agreement between two lifelong friends. And honesty and fair play ain't got nothing to do with it. If you don't give me the money, I'm going to bust you in the nose. That's what I'm going to do.
3: Wait till I get my coat off. You going to do what, Kingfish?
4: Well, let me put it another way here. We got a verbal agreement in writing. Now, you welch on the thing, and I go haul you right into court, get an injunction, and junk you right into the hoose cow. That's what I do.
3: Listen, Amos told me...
4: I don't care what Amos done told you. Now, you listen here. I'm going to get that money, and ain't no stupid, ignorant dope like you going to beat me out of it. You understand that, fathead?
3: Okay, Kingfish, I'll give it to you.
4: I knowed you'd see it my way, old pal, old pal. I love you.
3: Well, I'll cash the check this afternoon and give you the money.
4: Yeah, now that's the spirit, boy. Share and share alike. One for all and all for one. Everybody for everything didn't get and all that stuff. Hallelujah. This $25,000 is the greatest thing that ever happened to both of them.
3: Oh, you said it, Kingfish. You know, I am so happy I might get in that bathtub even if I do bust my sacred crackerjack.
4: This is great. Andy gonna cash a check and I get some 7,000 smackers. Think I'll write my farewell note to the Salvation Army. Tell them I don't want no more. Well, come in.
5: Excuse me, my name is Smithers. I was looking for Andrew Brown. It's about that $25,000 he inherited.
4: Oh, yeah. I noticed that you got a briefcase there. Is you done brung the boy some more money?
5: No.
4: Oh, then I guess you done bring him some papers to sign?
5: No, I'm from the government.
4: Yeah, well, I know you ain't bring...

0: Oh, then I guess you done bring him some papers to sign?
1: No, I'm from the government.
0: Yeah, well, I know you ain't bringing nothing then, I know.
1: Are you acquainted with Mr. Brown?
0: Yeah, Mr. Stevens, his impersonal manager. You know, I kind of look at him. He ain't around right now, but you can tell me anything that you want to tell him, because I just see him as he is. You know what I mean? I listen.
1: Well, you see, the uncle from whom Mr. Brown inherited the $25,000 owed considerable back income tax. So we're going to have to attach the money.
0: They're going to attach it to... What you going to attach it to?
1: I mean the government is going to seize the entire amount as soon as Mr. Brown puts the check in the bank.
0: See, but, mister, you can't. You can't do that. You see,
1: I'm sorry. It's the law, Mr. Stevens. Would you please have Mr. Brown get in touch with me as soon as he can? Here's a phone number where he can reach me. Good day, Mr. Stevens.
0: Holy mackerel. The government going to grab the money. Now I know how Marie Antoinette felt when they dropped the meat cleaver on the back of her neck. I don't know what...

0: Well, I got to get on in and tell Anna the bad news about the government taking the money for taxes.
1: Oh, come in, Kingfish. I'm just getting dressed here. I'm just going down to the bank and cash the check.
0: Mm-hmm.
1: $25,000. Ha, ha, ha. Oh, boy, I guess they'll have to send to Fort Knox for that much dough.
0: You know the expression, don't count your chickens before they are hatched and don't cross the bridges till you come to them?
1: Yeah.
0: Andy, the government just scrambled our eggs and threw us in the river.
1: What you mean by that?
0: Andy, your uncle owed back taxes. And with the income tax man done told me, as soon as you put that check in the bank, the government is going to seize it.
1: Kingfish, help me back in the bed, will you?
0: Yeah. Look, man, we can't give up now. Right now, we may look like we're dead. But like a snake, we may be able to wiggle the ankle between now and sundown. That's what we got to do.
1: Yeah, well, what kind of wiggles has you got in your mind?
0: Well, now, look here. I done called Calhoun, the lawyer, and told him that we was coming over there, because he's a smart man, you know.
1: Yeah, well, let's go, Kingfish. But the thing I can't understand is why the government want to grab my $25,000.
0: Well, then there's the economic system. They takes the money away from us Americans so they can send it overseas. Then the peoples over there can use it for boat fare to come over here and take our jobs away from us. You know what I mean?
1: Yeah. Well, we better hurry over and see Calhoun.
0: Yeah, let's get over there. Come on. Let's... Oh, hello there, Calhoun. Here we are.
2: Hiya there, boys. Come on in.
0: Why is you pacing up and down the floor like that?
2: I'm trying to solve a very important problem here, boys. For 4 days now, I've been racking my brain trying to find a solution to this terrible railroad strike. The strike that has paralyzed the nation, that has kept the population of this country from their inalienable right to travel from one section of this great country to another. I say that this strike must end, and that the trains of our nation must once more start rolling across the broad plains of the prairies.
1: Why is you so head up about the railroad strike, Calhoun?
2: Because my mother-in-law's business and I can't get her to go home.
0: Well, now, look, Calhoun. Like I told you on the telephone, the government is going to grab Andy's inheritance before he can cash it. Now, has you figured out any way that we can counterattack? Figure out that.
2: Well, boys, I done looked it up, and the only way you can get around it is for the money to be used for expenses connected in settling the estate.
1: Expenses?
2: Sure, you're allowed to deduct the expense from the $25,000 before the government steps in.
1: Yeah, well, as far as my uncle is concerned, he done pass on. He ain't in no position to be no spendthrift right now.
2: Yeah, but putting him where he is now must have caused something. Maybe you could sort of jack up an expense for the little going-away party.
0: Yeah, well, now, that's a great idea. Yeah, we got the income tax fellow's phone number. We'll call him up and make a appointment with him.
2: You know, I had some trouble with the Department of Internal Revenue last year myself. They accused me of earning $38,000 during 1944, 45, and 46 and not paying no tax on it, thereby defrauding the government.
0: Is that so?
2: Yeah, and I sued the government. I sued them for defamation of character. The idea of them ruining my good name, ruining my reputation by saying that I earned $38,000 during 1944, 45.

0: I'm 46.
1: Yeah, well, how did you prove to them that you didn't earn the money during that time?
0: I proved that I was in jail during the whole 3 years.
1: Yeah, well, it's nice of you, Mr. Smithers, to come over here to the large hall and request this matter.
2: Well, the government is always ready to listen to any legitimate explanations.
1: Yes, well, now, this here is Mr. Brown here, the poor, unfortunate, patriotic American who the government is planning to knife in the back. I want you to meet him here today.
2: How do you do, Mr. Brown? I know it must be a shock to you that we have to seize that $25,000.
3: Yes, sir. I have heard how the government soaks the rich, but I didn't count on getting this wet.
1: Yeah, now, Mr. Smithers, natural, me and Mr. Brown here wants to act above board on the line and all that, but natural, there's a few expenses in disconnection with his uncle's passing on, you see.
2: Yes, sir. Yes, sir. Oh, you mean to say that Mr. Brown took care of those expenses?
1: Oh, yes, sir. Yes, sir. And the total for the whole thing, including the flowers, orchestra, and eats, come to $24,982. Now, naturally, we intend to do our duty and fork over the balance to the government. Give the man $18, and let's get out of here.
2: Well, now, wait a minute. How in the world could these expenses amount to $25,000?
1: Well, when Mr. Brown's uncle departed, he departed first class, didn't he?
3: Oh. He couldn't take it with him, but he sure spent a lot on the way.
1: Hey, it was the most expensive hunk of bucket kicking you don't ever hear of.
2: Yeah, but this is a ridiculous figure. Well, I never heard anything like it.
1: Yeah, well, now you know a buck here and a buck that all mounts up. For us all, there's the doctor's bill.
3: Yeah, show the man the bills there, Kingfish.
1: Yeah, well, I got him right here. Yeah, here one right here. Say, I quote from the bill. Dear Miss Brown, for professional services in helping your dear uncle to breathe his last. Kindly forward the sum of $10,000, no checks or stamps. Signed to Mayo Brothers, Manny Moe and Jack. Here they are.
2: So there was $10,000 for doctor bills. Well, that may or may not be true, but it still leaves a balance of $15,000.
1: Well, there's other expenses, a lot of them.
2: Well, like what?
3: Yeah, like what, Kingfish?
1: Well, the ceremony with all the fixings was expensive, too. You know, this wasn't no penny-ante planting that we done.
2: Well, those things can cost just so much. Now, how do you account for the $15,000?
1: Well, now, that's a good question you got there, mister. They show you on your toes, and we like to see that our government officials is on the toes.
2: Yeah. You were about to explain these expenses.
1: Yeah, well, now, first of all, the dear man was laid away in a mausoleum. Now, ain't that right, Miss Brown?
3: Yeah, had silk lapels on it, too.
1: You see, mister, this wasn't one of them old-fashioned granite jobs. This was a modern one. Had all the latest equipment.
3: Yeah, it was up to date, all right. It was the only mausoleum in the cemetery with a television area on it.
2: Now, listen. This whole thing is ridiculous. I hope you gentlemen know the penalty for income tax evasion.
1: Well, don't let's get no mess like that now. In other words, you mean no soap, mister?
2: No soap, Mr. Brown. No. And I hope to think you boys realize this, but although we're seizing the entire $25,000, your uncle actually only owed the government approximately $15,000. So, naturally, after the audit, we'll make the proper refund.
3: Oh, well, we thought you was going to put your hooks on the whole business.
1: Yeah.
3: Oh, yeah, this is a horse of another stall.
1: Yeah.
2: Yes, you just turn the check over to me. I'll submit it to my office for auditing, and you'll receive the refund shortly.
3: Oh, thank you, mister. Thank you. Okay, here. Here's the check.
2: Thank you. Good day, gentlemen.
1: Say, that's a nice fellow, that Mr. Smithers. Yeah, we may come out of this thing with a nice hunk of money after all.
3: Oh, yeah. Of course, with only $10,000, I'm going to have to change my standard of living. I'll just have to cut myself down to 6 meals a day.
1: Yeah, that's it. Around, I think I'll phone at Mr. Smithers and see if he's coming along with that auditing. I lost the number, give me, so I guess I'll just call the main income tax office. Yes, I send the money. No.
4: Hello? Bureau of Internal Revenue.
1: Miss, let me speak to Mr. Smithers, please.
4: Mr. Smithers?
1: Yes, big shot down there. Frank H. Smithers, a short fellow with glasses. May I speak to him, please?
4: I'm sorry, there's no Mr. Smithers here.
1: Excuse me, I didn't hear you there. My sinuses has been backwashing on me here lately.
4: I said there's no Mr. Smithers working for the Bureau of Internal Revenue.
1: Well, now, listen, miss, there got to be us. Now, stop playing jokes. Connect me with Mr. Smithers, short man with glasses.
4: I repeat, there's no Mr. Smithers here, and there never has been.
1: Well, wait a minute, Jeff. We done give him a certified check for $25,000. Call the FBI. Call somebody. Do something.
4: I'm sorry, but that is your problem. Goodbye.
1: Holy smoke. I should have known that Mr. Smithers was a phony when he gave me that double talk about a refund. Oh, if they ever give a Nobel Prize for stupidity, me and Andy would finish neck and neck. Oh.

0: Holy smokes, that phony Mr. Smithers done got away with our money. My $7,000 is gone. How is I going to explain it to Sapphire? Oh, I tell you. Oh, Shorty the barber.
1: I had to come over and tell you. I had to come over and explain to you. I had to come over and let you know. You see, I had to... I must come over for something.
0: Yeah, Shorty, I ain't got no time today to talk with you. Some Sharpie done got away with Andy's $25,000. Now, what in the world can I do to straighten out this mess?
1: Well, simple, Kingfish. Just go get the police and just put the FBI... Send out a tracer. All you got to do, don't ask me.
0: Look here, Shorty, this is a terrible blow to me and Anna having the money snatched right out from under our noses.
1: Yeah, but Andy is really upset about this thing.
0: He don't know about it yet, though, Shorty. Say, wait a minute. Hey, maybe on that basement I might still get some money out of the boy.
1: What you mean, Kingfish?
0: Yeah, well, he thinks that he's going to get $10,000 refund from the government.
1: Mm-hmm.
0: Maybe I could get him to settle with me for $500, yeah.
1: You could tell him that you had to leave the country in a hurry or something.
0: Yeah, I could tell the boy that I just found out that I was a fugitive from justice. And the police is after me, and I need the money to get out of the country.
1: Yeah, that's a good idea, all right. Yeah, I say, Kingfish. I just remember what I wanted to tell you when I first came in here.
0: Oh, you it's come to you, huh?
1: Yeah, come back to me.
0: Yeah, well, what come to you, Shorty?
1: I wanted to tell you that the thing I had to see was what I want you to know is the important thing. You see, you it's gone again.
0: I gotta convince Andy that the police is after me, and I is desperate. Wait a minute, hear him coming down the hall. Let me get this knife and pistol on the desk here.
2: Say, Kingfish.
0: Excuse me a minute, Andy. Would you mind waiting outside while I load this pistol and sharpens the knife here just a minute?
2: Well, what's the trouble, Kingfish?
0: Andy, the police is closing in on me. They got out a dragnet for me, Andy. And I ain't got no money to run away, so I'm just sitting here like a cornered rat.
2: Yeah, well, why is they after a rat like you?
0: Andy, I never unrevealed this to you before, but I got a skeleton in my closet, boy. Before I met you, I was a prisoner on Devil's Island.
2: Wait a minute here, Kingfish. How could you be that? I has known you ever since you was 14 years old.
0: 14 years is right. I was 14 years old. Well, I started young, Andy. Among criminals, I was what's known as a child prodigy. That's what I was.
2: Well, if you done serve your sentence, why is the police looking for you?
0: Well, Andy, I wouldn't tell this to everybody, but I done escaped from Devil's Island. That's what I done.
2: Holy smoke. That's supposed to be the toughest prison in the world. How'd you ever escape from there?
0: Well, Andy, I outsmarted the guards. I stopped breathing for 4 days and they thought I was dead. They pulled me out in the ocean and I done swum up to Florida, caught a bus for home, and was back in my seat in the sixth grade before anybody was the wiser. Andy, right now, the French police has done picked up my trail and they're closing in on me.
2: You mean the French police is looking for you here in New York?
0: Oh, yeah. I sure the French police is after me because on the way up here, there was a fella following me with a pair of handcuffs in one hand and a crepe Suzette in the other. Yeah. And watching me from across the street was a police dog wearing a beret. I've got to get out of town, you see.
2: Well, wait a minute, Sheriff. Ain't you going to wait for that refund of $10,000 we're going to get from the government?
0: No, Andy, I need money desperate. Now, look here, you got me on the spot, son, so I was willing to settle my share for $500.
2: Well, Kingfish, I'll settle the thing for that, because I want to help you, but how are you getting out the country? They'll no doubtless be watching all the ports.
0: Well, Andy, I'm going to be smuggled out tonight on a fishing schooner.
2: Oh, you is, huh?
0: Yes, Andy, if everything goes all right, I sails on the Riptide with a load of halibut.
2: Load of halibut, huh?
0: Mm-hmm, right with him.
2: I'll tell you one thing, Kingfish. If the cops catch you when you get off that boat, you is one boy they're really going to put in solitary confinement.
0: Well, now, how about the money, Andy?
2: Well, I got some money in the bank, and like you say, as long as I get the $10,000 back from the government, why, I could let you have $500.
0: Yeah, well, now, let's get down to the bank. I'd like to have the $500.
1: Say, Kingfish, I just thought of something. As long as that fellow Smith has ran off with your money, instead of trying to jib Andy, why don't you just... Oh, hello, Andy.
2: Hey, Shorty, what is this about Smithers?
1: Nothing. You see, the thing is, he was just trying that you... So long, boy.
2: All right, Kingfish. What is this about Smithers getting away with my money?
0: Well, now, wait a minute, Andy. Double your fist there, son. We as human beings, you know.
2: Well, Kingfish, you know this all the time. That's what you've been trying to do, jip me out of $500. I'm going to take my fist and cause a total eclipse on both your eyes, you know?
0: Well, now, wait a minute. Look at that, Andy. Look here. This is all business.
2: Yeah.
0: If Jeff Pimpong Morgan put over one on Mr. Vanderbilt, they wouldn't resort to no fisticuffs. If worse come to worse, they'd hire a couple of fellas to fight for him.
2: Listen, Kingfish, start talking and talking fast. What's all this about me losing my $25,000?
0: Well, then, look here. This Smithers, look here. He don't work for the Internal Revenue at all.
2: He don't?
0: No, he done got away with that $25,000.
2: Well, why didn't you say so? You was a fine friend trying to jip me.
0: Jip you? What you done to me? You done mess up everything. Now, listen, Andy. Don't start yelling at me, because it's all your fault that we done lost our money.
2: Yeah, but you was in it with me. You got agreement with me. Why didn't you stop him?
0: Listen, you big lug. Here's what I think of you and the agreement. I'll tear this here thing up, and you can have it right in your face. Take that. I never want to see you or talk to you again as long as I live, you big boob. So long.
2: Yeah, well, oh, hi, Amos. Hi.
0: Yeah, out of my way, Amos. I got to get out of here.
1: Yeah, well, what's wrong with the Kingfish, Andy?
2: Oh, he's sore. Some guy named Smithers done jipped me out of that $25,000 inheritance.
1: No fooling.
2: Yeah, and the Kingfish tore up his agreement with me and throwed it in my face. Oh, I was in a mess.
1: No, you ain't, Andy. You know, I didn't want you to lose your money, and that's why I had my friend Smithers pose as a government man. Here's your check for $25,000, Andy.

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1: Wait a minute. Have you heard the strange tales of the Whistler?

0: I'm the Whistler.
1: You cops are going to be on the scene of a crime. Instead of coming in after it's all over, tonight I'm going to do a little exterminating.
2: Sunday night, and again, CBS presents The Whistler.
0: I, the Whistler, know many things, for I walk by night. I know many strange tales, many secrets hidden in the hearts of men and women who have stepped into the shadows. And so I tell you tonight the story of the Double Cross. It is Christmas Eve in the big, lonely city of New York. Outside, the snow falls in huge, floating flakes. Inside an apartment, young Joe Blake sits on the floor before a small Christmas tree with his 4-year-old nephew, Timmy. Joe's sister died 2 years ago, and for a while the child's father tried to look after Timmy. But being a detective lieutenant, the father, Steve, found it almost impossible. A year ago, young Joe had become involved with some hoodlums and would have gone to reform school but for Steve's intercession. Joe has kept out of trouble since then and has been living with Steve and taking care of the apartment and little Timmy.
3: When will Santa Claus come, Uncle Joe?
1: Well, I don't think he'll come until you go to sleep, Timmy.
3: How's he going to get in?
1: Well, he comes down the chimney.
3: What chimney?
1: I never thought of that. Well, maybe he'll come through the window.
3: They're all locked, Uncle Joe.
1: Well, I'll open one after you go to bed, kid. He'll get in. Don't worry about that.
3: Open the biggest one.
1: The biggest one? Why?
3: Well, I saw Santa Claus, and he's fat. And a pony is big, too.
1: Oh, I see. Well, I don't know about the pony, Timmy. Kind of scarce these days.
3: Huh?
1: Well, ponies are kind of extinct.
3: Well, I could keep my window open. No one would smell them.
1: Wouldn't you like to have a train just as well? If you don't get a pony, huh?
3: Mm-hmm.
1: Attaboy, Timmy. Well, you better go to bed now. It's after 11 and old Nick won't come unless he's sure you're asleep. How about it?
3: When is Daddy coming?
1: Oh, he'll be along soon. Come on, Timmy. You're going to turn in. There we are. Tucked in fine. Night, Timmy.
3: Don't forget to open the window.
1: I won't. I'll open them all.
4: Police calls on the other end of the dial, Joe.
1: Huh? Oh, hello, Steve. I didn't hear you come in.
4: Let me help you.
1: I wasn't looking for the police call.
4: No?
1: I just put Timmy to bed.
4: Why so late?
1: Oh, he wanted to see Santa Claus. He's going to be kind of disappointed in the morning.
4: How so?
1: Well, it's a pony.
4: Well, maybe you can buy him one, Joe.
1: Are you kidding?
4: No.
1: I don't get it. What's the matter with you, Steve? Something go wrong tonight?
4: Have you been here all evening?
1: Why, sure.
4: Haven't been out.
1: Don't I always stay with Timmy when you work late?
4: You didn't slip out for an hour or so while Timmy was asleep, huh?
1: No, why should I?
4: But you could have.
1: Sure I could, but I didn't.
4: Joe, when I got you out of that last scrape, I did it because I had a lot of faith in you. In your promises.
1: I still don't get it.
4: I was the one who got you that relief job in that department store. I vouched for you.
1: Well, I know that. What about it?
4: Somebody opened the store's safe tonight. Somebody with slick fingers. Sensitive fingers like yours, Joe.
1: What? Why, I've been near the store since noon.
4: You sure?
1: Certainly. I'm not crazy. I've had my lesson.
4: I wish I could believe that.
1: I swear, I haven't been out of this house. Why should you try to pin anything like this on me just because I'm working there during the holiday season?
4: I'm not trying to pin anything on you. Just has all the earmarks of your abilities to open a safe.
1: That's not fair, Steve. I'm through with that kind of stuff. I got plans. I'm going to make something useful of myself.
4: You're sure you weren't out of this place?
1: I swear I wasn't, Steve. I swear it.
4: Okay. I'll take a chance on it. I'm not on the case, but I heard about it. Now, look, they'll start checking on all the records of guys like you, and they'll probably drop around to see you tomorrow.
1: I didn't leave the house, Steve. I didn't.
4: Okay, but you got to have an alibi.
1: Well, Timmy was here.
4: Timmy's a baby. He won't count.
5: Oh, hello, Steve.
4: Why, evening, Captain. Come on in.
5: Yeah.
4: You know my brother-in-law, Joe.
5: Yeah, I remember him.
4: What can I do for you? Sit down. I was just ready to turn in, but sitting around reading for a couple of hours. Kind of drowsy.
5: Yeah? How long you been here, Steve?
4: Oh, I got off duty at 8. Been home since 8:30. Why?
5: How long has Joe been here?
4: Oh, he was here when I came in. He's been here all evening.
5: Hasn't been out?
4: Certainly not. What are you getting at, Captain?
5: Joe's been working mornings at Shelby's department store, hasn't he?
4: Yeah, that's right.
5: Well, their safe was open tonight around 9:30. They closed at 7:30. I thought we'd check up on the boys with sensitive fingers.
4: Joe? Why, he hasn't been out of the house, I'll swear to that.
5: You will?
4: Certainly I will. Ah, Joe's through with that kind of stuff.
5: Yeah? Well, then how would you explain this, Steve?
1: Why, where'd you get that cigarette case?
4: That's... Wait a minute. Let's see that.
5: Sure. We found it beside the safe.
4: Joe, this is the case your sister gave you a year before last. I had your name engraved on it.
1: Yeah, but how'd it get there? I've never been near this store safe.
5: No? Well, I suppose you just lost it somewhere.
4: When did you see that case last, Joe?
1: Oh, yeah. I had it this morning. As a matter of fact, I hadn't missed it.
5: Do you expect me to believe that, Steve?
4: No.
5: Do you expect me to believe that you were here all evening?
4: No. You dirty little rat. You did pull that job.
1: No, I swear I didn't, Steve. I swear it.
5: You know what this means, Steve? You haven't been here all evening. You're lying. You're trying to furnish an alibi for Joe. Do you know what that means?
4: Yes, I know what it means. Sneaking little crook. I believed in him. Get him out of here. Get him out before I break his neck.
1: Steve, please listen.
5: There'll be a hearing about you, Steve, in the morning.
0: But Joe can't explain how his cigarette case happened to be near the safe. He remembers having lunch with a few of the old gang. Maybe it disappeared then, but nothing can be proved. So Joe is convicted and sent to prison for 2 years. Steve is discharged from the police force and goes into seclusion, his heart filled with bitter hatred for Joe. 2 years pass, and Joe is released, determined to make a success of his life regardless of his past. Steve has disappeared, but Joe meets Della Kenton, daughter of wealthy John Kenton. Della persuades her father to engage Joe as his secretary.
6: Guess who, darling?
7: Huh? Why, I can't imagine. But if I could, I'd guess it was Della.
6: Well, you'd guess right. Are you going to type all day, Joseph?
7: No, not all day, darling. I'll be through in a few minutes.
6: I've got a message for you. I knew you were busy, so I answered the phone. It was a man, thank heaven. And he said to tell you that he'd located your friend Steve.
7: What? Did you get the address?
6: Yes, darling, but don't get so excited. Here it is. 454 East 17th Street. That's certainly a dilapidated part of town. Whom do you know who lives there?
7: A fellow I used to know. I've been trying to locate him for 2 years. Well, it is a sort of a cheap locality, isn't it?
6: May I go with you?
7: Oh, darling, I'd rather you didn't. I won't be gone long.
6: I hope not. And don't forget, Father is arriving on the midnight train and he expects us to meet him.
7: Yeah, I remember. I'll be back soon.
6: All right, darling. I'll be ready.
7: So long, Della.
6: Just a moment. Haven't you forgotten something?
7: Have I? What?
6: Are you a married man?
7: Certainly not. That is, not yet.
6: Well, then don't act so much like one. Come back here and kiss me.
7: Oh, I'm sorry, Della, darling. I was so excited I forgot. Bye, dear.
6: That's better. Now you can go. Go on.
7: I won't be gone, Mom.
6: I hope not, because I want to talk to you about Christmas.
7: Christmas?
6: Yes. We're going to give a Christmas party, and I want you to help me.
7: Yes, of course, darling. I won't be long. Well, well. How are you, baby?
3: Huh? What do you want?
7: Why, Timmy, don't you remember me? It's your Uncle Joe. Oh, gee, it's good to see you.
3: Uncle Joe? Gee, Uncle Joe.
7: By golly, I've been looking for you and your dad ever since, well, for over a year. Where's your dad?
3: I don't know. Someplace, I guess.
7: Yeah? How long you been in this place?
3: Oh, a long time.
7: What's Steve doing?
3: I don't know.
7: It's almost Christmas again, Timmy. Remember that last Christmas when you wanted a pony? What would you like to have most this Christmas? Huh? How'd you like a bicycle or a pair of skates? Or... Hey, what's wrong, Timmy? Well, you're crying.
3: I'd like to have a bicycle,
7: Say, but... what are you doing in bed at this time of the afternoon?
3: I couldn't ride a bicycle.
7: Timmy, what is it? Tell me, baby.
3: I don't know, Uncle Joe. I just can't walk.
7: When did this happen?
3: Last summer. First my foot wouldn't work, then my leg wouldn't work, and...
7: Oh, Timmy.
3: But I'll be all right pretty soon. soon as Pop gets the money for the operation.
7: Of course you will, Timmy. You'll be all right in no time at all. Well, that must be Steve now. I'll close your door for a minute, Timmy. I want to talk to Steve.
3: You'll come back, Uncle Joe?
7: Yeah, I'll be back a lot now. Hello, Steve.
4: What are you doing here? Who let you in?
7: I walked in. Door was open.
4: Well, it's still open. Get out.
7: I've been looking for you ever since I got out.
4: What for?
7: I wanted to explain things. I'm sorry about what happened to you, Steve.
4: I don't want any explanations.
7: Hey, what's wrong with Timmy?
4: Are you going?
7: You look like you'd been drinking a lot, Steve.
4: So what?
7: You wouldn't be living in a place like this if you were working.
4: I'm getting by all right.
7: What about Timmy's operation? Can you take care of that?
4: I will.
7: Well, maybe I could help, Steve.
4: Why, you thieving little rat. I wouldn't take anything from you if Timmy and I both starved to death.
7: Don't be a fool, Steve. I haven't got anything, but I may be able to raise some money.
4: How? Open another safe? Now get out of here before I throw you out.
7: You're drunk, Steve.
4: I'm not drunk and I don't need you. Get out!
7: Okay, Steve. Okay, I'll go. But if you don't care about Timmy, I do.
4: Now look, Timmy's got to be operated on within 30 days. It'll take $2,000, maybe more, and I'll get it. I won't steal it the way you would. And I'll get it. Now get out of here before I brain you.
7: So long, Steve. I'll be seeing you.
0: Dusk has descended as Joe leaves the cheap apartment and drives to the palatial estate of his fiancée, Della. He has decided to ask Della's father to lend him the $2,000. As he turns into the drive, a man steps out from beside the gate and stands before his car.
7: What do you want?
8: I want to talk to you, Joe.
7: Who are you?
8: Freddy Elsage. You remember me, Joe.
7: What do you want, Freddy?
8: Mike Slavich wants to have a little gab fest with you.
7: Mike Slavich? Where is he?
8: Turn out your lights and turn off your motor.
7: What are you doing here?
8: Mike will tell you.
9: Hiya, Joe. How you doing?
7: What are you doing around here, Mike?
9: I want to talk to you. Mind if I get in? You've been doing all right since you got out, haven't you, Joe?
7: Well enough.
9: I say. Living in this big joint, engaged to old man Kenton's daughter. That's what I call climbing. You're the old man's secretary, ain't you?
7: Yeah, get to the point.
9: Old man Kenton's got a safe in that house. It's got a lot of rocks in it.
7: What about it?
9: We thought you might help us get them. You know the combination of the safe.
7: You're crazy. I wouldn't think of it.
9: We could change your mind. Couldn't we, Freddy?
8: Yeah, more ways than one.
7: Get out of this car.
9: You don't scare, eh, Joe?
7: No.
9: Well, we mean business. If that don't scare you, maybe something else will.
7: You think so?
9: We know a quiet little spot. And no one would find you for weeks, if ever.
7: Well, a real gun. Shoulder holster and everything. You've come a long way since we were kids, Mike. Started out with cap pistols, and now the real thing.
9: Yep. All you do is squeeze it. It squirts lead instead of water.
7: How far do you think you'd get if you did squeeze it?
9: We've never been pinched yet. No record. No fingerprints. No nothing.
7: First time for everything, huh? Cigarette, Mike?
9: Yeah. Thanks, Joe. Oh. Get a load of the cigarette case, Freddy. Joseph from Della. Fancy stuff. Well, how about it, Joe?
7: Well, looks like I'm stuck. I think you guys mean business. What's your plan?
9: Old man Kenton's out of town. We walk in with you, you open the safe, take the rocks, and we all leave.
7: All leave?
9: We'll take you with us. We'll hide out for a day soon until they start looking for you. You'll be accused, you know.
7: Now, wait a minute.
9: Come on, get going, Joe. Out of that car and up the drive. Open it up, Joe. Quit stalling.
7: Okay, okay. It's open.
9: Hand me the stuff.
7: There you are.
9: Thanks. Now let's go.
10: Joseph, are you in the library?
9: Get out there and talk to her. Tell her you're leaving town for a few days. No monkey business. We'll be watching.
7: Yes, Della. I'll be right out.
10: Darling, we've got to meet that train.
7: Well, Della, I was... I'm sorry, but you'll have to meet your father alone. I got to run out of town tonight on business. I'll be back in a few days.
10: What? Well, when did this come up?
7: Just a few minutes ago. I'm going to drive.
10: Well, all right, darling, if you must. Will you be back in time for the Christmas party?
7: Well, I hope so, Della.
10: Well, I'd better get to the station. The train will be in a few minutes.
7: Yeah. Goodbye, dear.
10: Goodbye, and take care of yourself, Joseph.
7: I'll try, darling.
9: As soon as she gets out the drive, we'll leave. You take my car, Freddy. I'll drive with Joe. Come on.
0: Now, Now, 2 days later, the story of the jewel theft breaks in the newspapers. Joe Blake is suspected, and old man Kenton has offered a reward for the recovery of the stones and apprehension of Joe.
8: Gee, Mike, he's offering $10,000 for the recovery of the rocks and $2,500 for the capture of Joe.
9: I see. Well, we'll lay low for a few more days, then skip to Chicago and unload this stuff.
7: Why do that? You got a better deal right here in town.
9: How do you mean, Joe?
7: You'd make a lot more by collecting this reward than you would from a fence out of town.
8: Huh? You mean we go back to Kenton and hand over the stuff?
7: Why not?
9: Not a bad idea. We'd have to take you with us and turn you in.
7: Well, certainly. You'd have to do that to prove how you found the jewels.
9: What's your plan?
7: Oh, look. You guys are a couple of private detectives, and you read about the reward, see? You just happened to spot me and grab me. Brought me back to Kenton. You turn over the stuff, and he pays off. I'll make a break for the door. Got to take a few shots at me to make it look real, but you shoot wild. I get away. And later on, when the coast is clear, I'll drop around. That leaves you in the clear, and I don't get locked up.
8: I think it's a nutty idea. What if it don't work?
9: Shut up. That ain't a bad idea, Joe. I'll take you up on that. So, Mr. Kenton, me and my partner read about the theft and saw this guy's picture and happened to spot him in this lunchroom, so we nabbed him. Well, here he is, and there's all your jewelry.
11: Yes, this is all here, every bit of it. Check it over, Della. See if your jewels are all there.
10: Yes, Father, nothing of mine is missing.
11: Very well. I suppose you want the reward?
9: Well, after all,
11: I'll give you this check for $10,000 now for the return of the stones, and I'll withhold the $2,500 until he is booked by the police and locked up.
9: Well, okay, but we captured him. What more do you want?
11: I prefer it that way. I want to be sure that he's locked up, and if he gets out in 20 years, it'll be too soon for me. You certainly pulled the wool over my eyes. And when I think Adela might have married you, an ex-convict.
7: Can't always judge a book by its cover.
10: It doesn't seem possible I could have been such an utter fool.
7: You got a lot of things to learn, Della.
10: The sooner you get him out of here, the better.
11: Well, here's your check and...
7: Come on, Della.
10: He's getting away!
11: Come back here.
7: Why?
11: He's locked it from the other side.
9: He won't get far. I must have hit him.
10: Call the police.
9: Never mind. We'll get him. $2,500 belongs to us. Come on, Freddy, out this window. He won't get far.
8: Do you think you hit him, really?
9: No, I missed him deliberately. Shot high. Now that I think about it, I'm just a sap. That was our chance to get rid of him. Sort of legally. He knows too much. I don't trust him.
8: Yeah, but we ain't really cops.
9: So what? Any citizen's got a right to catch a fugitive. Come on, we're going to get that baby.
0: Joe makes a getaway and heads for a little hotel where he hides out for another day. Then the papers break with another story. And Kenton has increased the reward for Joe's capture. Joe studies this over for a while and realizes the possibility of Mike's double-crossing him for the additional reward. He slips out for a while, then returns to his room around 8 in the evening.
7: Who is it?
12: Open up or I'll kick it down.
8: Steve.
12: Well, so here you are, the rat himself.
7: What do you want, Steve?
12: What do you think?
7: Are you back on the force, Steve?
12: I will be when I get through with you. Because of you, I got kicked out. And now you're the one who's going to set me back in harness again. Funny how things work out.
7: Oh, you know about the reward, do you?
12: Yeah, I do. Once a crook, always a crook. I knew you'd pull something sooner or later.
7: How's Timmy?
12: He's just going to be fine. In a few days.
7: What do you mean?
12: He can have that operation now.
7: Oh, good. Glad to hear that.
12: You're not half as glad as I am. And the thing that pleases me most is the way I'm getting the dough. Boy, this rap is going to send you away for 20 years.
7: So what?
12: Get your hat and start walking. And don't try that fade-out stuff on me, because I like you so much, I'd as soon plug you as look at you.

0: Thanks, Mr. Kenton. Thanks very much. I wouldn't have come out so soon, but, well, this money is a lifesaver.
1: How's that, Bradley?
0: My kid, Timmy's got to have an operation, and I didn't have a cent. Has to be done in a few days or he won't live. Check's a real Christmas present.
2: Mr. Bradley, what do you think they will do with Joseph?
0: Oh, he'll get 20 years. Two-time loser.
2: What a shame.
1: I had a lot of faith in that boy. So did Della. I just can't understand it.
0: There's been some others who felt that way.
1: Well, what did he have to gain? He was engaged to Della, and he could have had everything. And he was very stupid to do what he did.
0: What do you mean?
1: Well, he took a chance on his life when he escaped from this room. He knew those two men had guns. Good thing for him that the big fella couldn't shoot straight.
0: They fired at him?
2: The big man did, as he went right through that door.
1: Look up above the door. All three shots near the ceiling.
0: Yeah. Yeah, I see. You know, I'd say there was either very good shooting or he had a gun that kicked like a mule.
1: It wasn't a big gun. Snub-nosed revolver.
0: Snub-nosed? Not a service pistol?
1: No, I'm sure it wasn't.
0: I may drop in on you in a few days, Mr. Kenton.
1: Certainly, Bradley. Anytime.
0: I want to ask you a few questions, Joe.
3: Did you collect the reward?
0: I did last night.
3: How's Timmy?
0: He went to the hospital this morning.
3: Oh, that's swell. Gee, I'm glad. Well, what do you want to know?
0: He didn't pull his job alone, Joe.
3: How did you arrive at that conclusion?
0: Who were those guys who captured you?
3: Said they were private detectives.
0: One of them was a swell shot. He placed every slug in the same spot, above the door, deliberately. They were in this with you, gagged to cop the reward that was sure to be offered. Otherwise, they'd have popped you in the doorway, you were to get away, and then all meet later and share the proceeds.
3: Yeah?
0: But in the meantime, they changed their minds, Joe, and decided to cut you out. They double-crossed you.
3: What do you mean?
0: How do you suppose I knew where you were hiding? A guy phoned me and tipped me off. They figured they had no police record. Nothing you could say would implicate him. They're safe. Why attempt to shield a double-crosser?
3: That's just what I figured those rats would do.
0: You might as well spill it, Joe, and determine to crack this case.
3: Yeah? What would happen if you cracked this one and another one besides? Set you up as a lieutenant again, wouldn't it?
0: Yeah.
3: Okay. I was forced to open that safe at the point of a gun.
0: Tell me another one, Joe.
3: If you want to grab the other two guys, I'll make a deal with you.
0: A deal?
3: Let me talk to your fingerprint expert and get me out of this cell.
0: Are you kidding?
3: I want you to take me to old man Kenton's. There's a Christmas Eve party going on there tonight.
0: I wouldn't trust you across the hall.
3: It means just as much to you as it does to me and probably more. I'll guarantee results.
0: Okay. What's your plan?
3: I'll tell you on the way out to the Kenton place.
0: All right. Hey, Sergeant, let us out of here.
2: Come with me, gentlemen. Father's waiting for you in the library.
4: Looks like you're going to have quite a party here tonight, Miss Kent.
5: It sure does.
2: Here are the two detectives, Father.
1: Oh, yes, yes. Come in, gentlemen, come in. Close the door, Della. I sent for you men because you did a good job of capturing Joe Blake and returning the jewels.
4: Yeah?
1: I'm having quite a number of guests here tonight, and I've just received some disturbing news. Joe Blake has escaped.
4: Escaped?
5: Holy mackerel.
1: He may make another try to steal the jewels while we are occupied with our guests.
4: I see. You want us to see that nothing happens.
1: I want you fellas to stay here near the safe, and if he does come, grab him.
5: Sure. You won't have a thing to worry about.
1: Good. Come along, Della. Our guests are beginning to arrive.
3: All right, everybody, don't make a move.
2: Father!
5: Joe!
3: Lay your guns on the desk, boys. Thanks. Get over the other side of the room, Della. You too, Kenton. Things might happen.
4: What's on your mind, Joe?
3: Spread your hands flat on that desktop, Mike. You too, Freddy, and keep them there. Make one move and I'll drill you both, you dirty double-crossing rats. Forced me to open the safe at the point of a gun, then tipped off the cops sort of find me. Because you were afraid I might horn in on the reward.
4: This guy must be nuts, Mr. Kenton.
3: Which one of you phoned Steve Bradley? Come on.
5: Well, I didn't, Joe. I thought you was going to contact
4: us. Shut up, you little dope.
5: Yeah, but he's mad, Mike. I don't want him to think I tipped the cops.
4: Shut up.
3: You did it, Freddy. You're the one.
5: No, honest, Joe. I didn't. I didn't. Please, Joe.
3: Open that safe, Kenton. I'm really taking those jewels this time. But I won't be bothered by Mike and Freddy.
5: Joe, I didn't do it, honest.
3: I'm going to place one right between your eyes, Freddy. Right between your eyes.
5: Joe!
4: He's bluffing.
3: Don't anybody move. I'll open the door.
0: Hello, Mr. Kenton.
1: Hello, Bradley.
0: We traced Joe Blake to the edge of your estate. I thought we'd be able to look in for...
3: Just in time, Steve. Put up your hands and step into the room.
0: What goes on here?
3: The cops are going to be in on the scene of the crime instead of coming in after the crime's over. I'm going to take some jewels and do a little exterminating. But first, I'm going to make these guys do a little talking. I want to know which one of you guys tipped off Steve about me. Say something, Mike.
4: This guy's crazy. Says we made him steal the stuff.
3: That the voice you heard on the phone, Steve?
0: No.
3: What have you got to say, Freddy?
5: It wasn't me. I tell you, it wasn't.
3: It must be him.
0: Yeah, it certainly sounds like him.
3: I thought so. Right between the eyes, Freddy.
5: Now, please, Joe, don't.
4: He won't shoot.
0: Hand over that gun, Joe. Give it to me.
5: Oh! He did it. I told you he meant it.
4: You're crazy, Joe. You're crazy.
3: I killed a cop, so why should I worry about killing a couple of rats like you? Start talking, Mike. Tell him you guys forced me to open that safe.
4: You can't bluff me. There's no proof of such a thing.
3: No? All right, Sergeant. Check Mike's fingerprints on the glass top desk. Step on it.
4: Yeah, sure.
3: Mr. Kenton, look in the second drawer of the safe. You'll find my cigarette case wrapped in a handkerchief.
4: What? By George, he's right.
3: I put it there the night I opened the safe. Let the sergeant compare the prints with the ones on the desktop. I haven't been near that safe since the night the stones disappeared.
4: What are you trying to pull, Joe?
3: You have no police record, Mike. I didn't want you to go through life like that, so I fixed one up for you. Remember the night you forced me into this? I offered you a cigarette. Well, you got a record now, Mike.
6: Well, Mike's prints on the desk check with the ones in the cigarette case.
3: And how about that photo of prints you found on that safe I was supposed to have opened several years ago? You brought them along?
6: Say, why, they're all the same. They all check.
3: Now you guys start talking. Go on, tell it all.
4: I'll tell nothing. I don't know what you're talking about.
3: Right between the eyes, Freddy. Right between the eyes.
5: Tell him, Mike. Tell him he means it.
4: I'll tell him nothing.
2: Joe!
3: Well, that finishes Freddy. Are you ready to talk, Mike?
4: Yeah, I'll talk, Joe. I'll talk.
3: You robbed that department store. You planted my cigarette case there. You copped it at the lunchroom, didn't you?
4: Yeah, that's right.
3: I had nothing to do with that job. And you did force me to open this safe, didn't you? My cigarette case proves that.
4: Yeah, that's right. I'll admit it. You're innocent, Joe.
3: All right. There you are, Steve. You can get up now.
0: Yeah, very nicely handled, Joe.
4: Hey, I thought you was... I've been framed!
0: Pour some water on Freddy. Joe was using blanks.
5: Hey, Joe. Joe, I'll tell everything.
3: Nothing more to tell, Freddy. It's all been told.
0: Well, that certainly leaves you in the clear, Joe. And, Joe, I want to apologize for everything.
3: Okay, Lieutenant. Apologies accepted.
0: Merry Christmas, Joe.
3: Same to you, Steve. And tell Timmy that Della and I will be down to see him in the morning.
7: Well, there you are. Everything worked out very nicely, just as everything should, but seldom does. But there's something I should explain about the person who tipped Steve off as to where to find Joe. It wasn't Mike, and it wasn't Freddy. No, it was Joe himself. It was Joe who phoned Steve, knowing it would give Steve an impetus, a new start in his career of sleuthing. And it really worked. And it saved Timmy's life, and Joe's too, for that matter.

0: 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Original music for this production was composed and conducted by Wilbur Hatch. The Whistler is written and directed by J. Donald Wilson and originates from Columbia Square in Hollywood. 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
3: We present My Favorite Husband, a new series based on the delightful stories of Isabel Scott Rorick's gay and sophisticated Mr. and Mrs. Cougar, starring Lucille Ball with Richard Denning. Ten years ago, Elizabeth Elliot decided to marry an eligible bachelor. So she picked handsome, man-about-town George Cougar. Because, as Liz put it...
4: George was the most eligible bachelor eligible.
3: Well, since their marriage, neither Liz nor George has said much about children. But then, children have never said much about them either. Now, that's because they don't have any. Children, I mean. In fact, the only time it ever came up was when they returned from their honeymoon and George was showing Liz around their new house.
4: Wait a minute, George. What's this little bedroom here?
5: Well, I kind of thought it would look cute and pink and blue with nursery rhymes on the walls. But we can fix it up temporarily as a maid's room.
4: What do you mean, temporarily as a maid's room?
5: Well, someday we may want a couple of little ones.
4: You mean a couple of little maids instead of one big one?
3: Well, that was, as I say, 10 years ago. So today, Mr. and Mrs. Cougar are still just two people who live together and like it. Lucille Ball is Liz with Richard Denning as George in My Favorite Husband. It is morning at the Cougar house. Katie, the maid, has gone out to the mailbox to see if the postman left any ads or blotters, and Liz is cooking breakfast, and George is still upstairs dressing. Finally, Liz goes to the foot of the stairs and calls.
4: George!
6: Yes, darling?
4: I've got your breakfast ready. The toast is burned just the way you like it.
6: Okay, I'll be right down.
7: Oh, Mrs. Cougar.
4: Yes, Katie?
7: Why does Mr. Cougar like burnt toast?
4: I don't know. He developed a taste for it after we were married.
5: Good morning, Liz, darling. Morning, Katie.
7: Morning, Mr. Cougar.
4: George, aren't you going to kiss me this morning?
5: On an empty stomach?
4: Certainly, give me a kiss.
5: I'm fresh out.
4: Oh, come on, George. You must have an old kiss lying around somewhere.
5: Okay. There, how's that?
4: That wasn't just lying around, it was dead.
5: That had all the zip of the old George Cougar.
4: Well, the old George Cougar better get a new zipper. What are you laughing about, Katie?
7: I was just thinking about my first husband, Clarence. Now, there was a kisser.
5: Good?
7: No, ugly.
4: Come on, George, your breakfast is ready.
5: Oh, so am I. Where's the morning paper, Katie?
4: George, are you going to bury yourself in that paper again this morning?
5: Oh, I just want to look at the financial page and see how the stock market is doing.
7: Oh, here it is, Mr. Cougar.
5: Oh, thanks, Katie. Let's see now. Amalgamated Copper... Fisk Tires. AT&T is down 2 points. I'd better get some. TP&L is down 1 point. Well, I'd better get some. SFO&P is down 3 points. I'd better get some. What's the matter?
4: BVD is down 2 cents. You need some.
5: Liz, you've been looking.
4: You've been showing. Here's an item about Jane Kendall. I have to get her something, George. She's expecting her baby.
5: Yeah, baby.
4: I don't want to have any of that last-minute rushing.
5: Yeah, rushing.
4: You know, having a baby must be pretty tough.
5: Yeah, pretty tough.
4: George, are you listening to me?
5: Hmm? Oh, sure, Liz, every word.
4: What did I say?
5: Say? Why, you said those Russians are pretty tough babies. Didn't you?
4: No, I didn't.
5: Oh. Tough Russians are pretty babies?
4: Wrong again.
5: Pretty Russian babies are tough?
4: Never mind.
5: Yugoslav babies?
4: Never mind. If you weren't lost in that financial page, you'd hear what I said.
5: Well, but Liz, in my business, it's important that I know what's happening in the stock market. I have to keep an eye on the bulls and the bears so that some wolf in sheep's clothing doesn't make me the goat. After all, I work in a bank.
4: Sounds like the Chicago Stockyards. I don't see what's so wonderful about that financial page. It bores me stiff. I haven't the slightest interest in finances.
5: Well, that's because you're not in business, darling. Say, was there any mail this morning?
4: Katie!
8: Yes, ma'am?
4: Was there any mail this morning?
8: Just the morning mail.
4: Well, that sounds reasonable.
5: Is that all? One letter?
8: That's all, Mr. Cougott. But the people next door got a lot of mail this morning. Shall I go over and borrow some?
4: Don't bother, Katie. Open the letter, George. It's probably from someone who's on their vacation. All of our friends are out of town. Let's see now. Who do we know that went to the mountains or the seashore?
5: It's from Barkley Brothers Department Store.
4: Oh, it can't be.
5: Why not?
4: Well, who do we know that would spend their vacation at a department store?
5: Nobody. But we do know somebody who would run up a bill there last month of $250, don't we, Liz? Liz?
4: Oh, what's new on the financial page, George?
5: Liz.
9: Oh, come on, George. Tell me about the bears and the bulls again, George. George, will you, George?
5: Liz, this is serious. You went over your allowance again, didn't you?
4: Yes, George.
5: Oh, Liz. What am I going to do with you?
4: Raise my allowance?
5: I can't raise your allowance. I didn't get that mortgage deal with that real estate woman in Florida.
4: Oh.
5: Old man Atterbury must have found out about it because I didn't get that raise.
4: Well, tell him you can't raise a wife and children on your salary.
5: Well, but Liz, Mr. Atterbury knows we don't have any children.
4: Well, then tell him we're expecting some on the next boat.
5: Boat from where?
4: Wherever children come from.
5: Had a talk with your mother lately, Liz?
4: Of course.
5: What did she say?
4: She gave me a book to read.
5: You know, what was the name of it?
4: How to Win Friends and Influence People.
5: Well, that ought to do the trick. Liz, there's only one sensible thing for us to do.
4: I knew you'd think of something, George.
5: We've got to live within our means. Mm-hmm. Stick to our budget.
4: Wonderful idea. It's not only sensible, it's impossible.
5: It's really very simple, Liz.
4: How?
5: Well, just don't charge things we don't need.
4: Sounds simple, doesn't it?
5: Of course.
4: George, from now on, I promise I won't charge a thing we don't need.
5: Good.
4: I'll pay cash for it.

0: Why, Mrs. Cougat, I didn't know you could knit.
1: Neither did I, Katie. How do you like it?
0: Oh, it's adorable. What is it?
1: Baby booties. They're for Mrs. Kendall.
0: Well, do you think they'll fit her?
1: Katie, Mrs. Kendall's going to have a baby.
0: Oh, are you going to be there?
1: No, she's just having the family and a few close doctors.
0: Mrs. Cougat, wouldn't it be easier for you to buy Mrs. Kendall some baby booties instead of getting all tangled up in that yarn?
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0: But you won't need 5 balls of yarn to make 1 pair of baby booties.
1: Well, I'm using the rest to make a sweater to match.
0: To match the booties?
1: No, a sweater to match the skirt I picked up for $29.95.
0: I think it's wonderful of you to help Mr. Cougat save that way.
1: Well, the only trouble is I had to charge all this stuff. So I think it would be better if we just didn't say anything about it, Kitty.
0: I understand, Mrs. Cougat.
1: He'll probably laugh when he finds out that I've learned to knit.
0: Yes, but he'll stop when he finds out how much it costs.
1: Oh, I better hide this knitting.
2: Hey, anybody home?
1: Oh, it's only Corey.
0: Yes, mankind's gift to womankind.
1: In the living room, Corey.
2: Hi, Liz. It's Corey Cartwright, that gay dog.
1: Throw him a bone, Katie.
2: Oh, I'm not in the mood for jokes, Liz.
0: I'll put your hat in the hall, Mr. Cartwright.
1: What's the matter, Corey?
2: I met the most beautiful girl at a beautiful party in a beautiful penthouse last night.
1: Didn't you have fun?
2: Yes, the beautiful girl and I spent a beautiful evening looking at the beautiful moon.
1: Sounds beautiful.
2: Not quite.
1: Why?
2: She had an ugly husband.

0: sounds beautiful.
1: Not quite.
0: Why?
1: She had an ugly husband.
0: What was his name?
1: I don't know. He never did catch me.
0: Sorry, what makes you so fickle?
1: Well, I'm not fickle, Liz. I just can't make up my mind.
0: Well, sooner or later, the right girl will come along, and then you'll settle down, and she'll be knitting these.
1: Liz, am I seeing things? Are you knitting baby things?
0: Yes, baby booties.
1: Liz, you mean you? Why didn't you tell me?
0: Well, I didn't know you'd be that interested.
1: Interested? Of course I'm interested. Congratulations.
0: Well, thanks.
1: Why, I had no idea.
0: Neither did I. In fact, I was just telling Katie I didn't know I could do it myself.
1: Of course you can, Liz. I think every married woman should.
0: You do?
1: Certainly.
0: Well, what's marriage got to do with it?
1: But good old George, he hasn't said a word about this, Liz.
0: Well, good old George doesn't know about it.
1: I'll bet George... I beg your pardon?
0: George doesn't know about it, and don't you tell him.
1: But why? Shouldn't he know?
0: No, Mr. Atterbury didn't give him his raise, and this wasn't on our budget, so I had to charge it.
1: Payments for everything these days. But really, Liz, don't you think you should tell him?
0: No, he'd only worry about the budget. And besides, if George found out about this, he'd want me to take it back.

0: Right, well, I'm glad you did call me. I had no idea Mrs. Cougat was expecting a bundle of joy. Yeah, no wonder he's been wanting a raise. Oh, yeah, sure, I agree with you. Yeah, I'll call him into my office right away. Thanks for calling, Cartwright. Goodbye. Well, so young Cougat's finally going to have an addition to the family, eh? Wonderful, wonderful. Miss Johnson, you come into my office.
1: Mr. Cougat, Mr. Atterbury wants to see you right away.
2: Uh-oh. Has he heard about the collapse of that Florida deal?
1: Not that I know of. I didn't tell him.
2: Okay, I'll go right in. I wonder who told the old man about my failure with that real estate woman. I'll bet that's the reason he didn't give me a raise. Well, after all, it might happen to anybody.
0: Huh? Oh, George. George, my boy. Come in. Sit down.
2: Thanks.
0: George, I want to have a talk with you. Shall we say, father to son?
2: Well, is it about the raise I didn't get?
0: Yes, sort of. That is, George, I realize that you can't raise children on your salary. Of course, you don't have any children, yeah?
2: No, but we're expecting some on the next boat.
0: What?
2: Oh, nothing. That's just something Liz told me this morning. Look, Mr. Atterbury, I know why you called me in here.
0: Oh, you do?
2: Yes, and I just want to say that anybody can make a mistake.
0: A mistake?
2: Yes, maybe I tried too hard.
0: Now, my boy, you know, it isn't as easy as you think.
2: Then you're not angry?
0: Angry? Oh, on the contrary, you've got my best wishes, my boy. Oh,
2: thanks, Mr. Atterbury. You know, that woman had me worried for a while.
0: I can imagine.
2: She just didn't like the idea.
0: Well, women are funny sometimes, you know?
2: Yeah, she wanted me to do the whole thing by myself.
0: I understood that you both wanted...
2: Oh, I did. She didn't.
0: Oh, really?
2: And don't forget, we were 1,000 miles from each other.
0: 1,000 miles?
2: Sure, she was in Florida.
0: Good heavens, now wait a minute. If she was in Florida, then
2: oh, by telephone, see? The whole thing was arranged over the telephone.
0: Well, that settles it, George, my boy. I'm not only going to give you that raise, I'm going to pay that telephone bill.

0: How much did you get for the old one?
1: Plenty. How about a kiss?
0: Aren't you afraid you'll dent your fenders?
1: Come on, darling. How about a kiss for your hard-working husband?
0: Nope, not in the mood.
1: Since when?
0: This morning.
1: I'll bet I can make you kiss me.
0: I'll bet you can't.
1: Okay.
0: Well, don't let me convince you.
1: All right. Well, first I'll put my arms around you like this.
0: Mm-hmm.
1: Now, you put your arms around me like that.
0: Mm-hmm.
1: Now, tilt your chin up. Mm-hmm. There. Now, when I say a word, you say the name of the first fruit you think of.
0: Mm-hmm.
1: Ready?
0: Okay, but I won't kiss you.
1: Candied.
0: Orange.
1: Baked.
0: Apple.
1: Stewed.
0: Pruned.
1: I win. You kissed me.
0: But you tricked me. That was a dirty, mean, low-down, underhanded trick. Trick me again, George.
1: You might get to like it.
0: George Cugat, there's only one word for a man like you.
1: What is it?
0: Prune.
1: Okay, scatterbrain. There.
0: Prune is a beautiful word, George.
1: Oh, wonderful word, prune.
0: I love you.
1: I love you too, Liz. Guess what happened at the office today?
0: I don't know. Sit down and tell me all about it.
1: Well, old man Atterbury called me in and... Hey, Liz, what's this?
0: What's what?
1: Well, it's knitted stuff behind the chair.
0: Knitted stuff, George?
1: Yeah. Looks like baby shoes.
0: Oh, that. Probably dust balls.
1: Liz, knitted dust balls?
0: Oh, you may not know it, George, but we have the best-looking dust balls in town.
1: Well, wait a minute. There's a whole lot of yarn down in here, too. Look, what is it, Liz?
0: All right, Sherlock, you win. They're baby booties.
1: Baby booties?
0: Mm-hmm.
1: Liz, you mean you?
0: Didn't think I could do it, did you?
1: Well, sure, but Liz, darling, this is wonderful.
0: I thought it was pretty good myself.
1: Well, gosh, honey, why didn't you tell me?
0: I was afraid you'd be sore. I charged all that yarn to our account, and I went over our budget again.
1: Oh, all this yarn to make one pair of baby booties?
0: Hmm.
1: Oh, what are you going to do with the rest of it?
0: Why,
1: Well, what, Liz?
0: Well, make more baby booties.
1: More?
0: Mm-hmm.
1: Oh, good night. How many will you need?
0: Well, you never can tell, George. It might be triplets.
1: Triplets?
0: Mm-hmm.
1: Holy cats. I told old man Atterbury we were expecting some on the next boat. I didn't know the fleet was in.
2: Katie, come quick. Mr. Cougat's fainted.
3: Well, what happened, Mrs. Cougat?
2: I don't know. He said something about the fleet's in, then he sank.

0: George, can you hear me?
1: Oh.
0: George, this is Liz. This is Liz. Oh,
1: glad to know you, Liz. I'm George.
2: Oh, I think he's coming too, Mrs. Cougar.
0: Yeah, come on, George.
1: Oh, where am I?
0: You're in bed.
1: Oh, good night, Liz.
0: Come on, George, sit up. Up, Daisy, that's it.
1: What happened?
0: You fainted, Magnolia Blossom.
1: Oh, yeah. Oh, but Liz, you're the one that should be in bed, not me.
0: Now, just stay where you are, George. You're as pale as a ghost.
1: How did I get up here?
0: Katie and I carried you.
2: She carried, Mr. Cougott. I dragged. You put on a little weight since the last time we carried you upstairs.
1: Oh, Liz, you shouldn't be lifting anything heavy now, especially upstairs.
0: Well, Katie helped.
1: Who brought me in here?
0: Katie and I.
1: Who put me to bed?
0: Katie and I.
1: Liz.
0: What's the matter?
1: Who put on my pajamas?
2: That brought the color back to his cheeks, Mrs. Cougar.
0: Katie went downstairs, George.
2: Oh. And I brought back this. Here, Mr. Cougar, take a sip of this brandy. It'll make you feel better.
0: Are you sure that's brandy, Katie?
2: Yes, ma'am.
0: Remember the last time I fainted, you got hold of Mr. Cougar's bottle of Vitalis.
1: My Vitalis?
0: It went down all right, but I had to give my stomach a 60-second workout.
2: Oh, don't worry, ma'am. This is brandy all right.
0: You're sure?
2: Yes, ma'am. Positive.
1: Oh, darn it, Corey. I haven't been able to do any work all day. Look at the stuff piled up on my desk.
3: So Liz finally told you about the baby, huh, George?
1: Well, not exactly, but when I found those baby booties, she could hardly deny it. But she doesn't seem too interested.
3: That's the way women are, George. You have to be very understanding at a time like this.
1: Mm.
3: Why don't you try to draw it out of her? Hint around. Maybe she'll confess.
1: Well, I tried that already. But she acted like she didn't even know what I was talking about.
3: Why? What did you say to her?
1: Oh, I told her I understood that women who are expecting a baby get peculiar desires for food. So Liz said what kind of food, and I said kiddingly, oh, like ice cream and melted cheese poured over and a dill pickle on the top.
3: What did Liz say?
1: Well, she just said, what's peculiar about that?
3: That sounds like something Liz would say.
1: I think I'll call her and see how she feels.
3: Go ahead. You've only called her about 30 times today.
1: Hello, Katie. How's Mrs. Cougott feeling, Katie? What? The hospital?
3: What's the matter, George?
1: Oh, Liz has gone to the hospital.
3: Already?
1: Hello, Katie. Which hospital did she go to? Yeah? Yeah? To phone her there? Well, I'll do better than that. I'll go over there. Goodbye, Katie.
3: Now, keep calm, George. Getting excited won't help any.
1: Yeah, keep calm. You're right, Corey. Don't get excited. Where's my hospital? I mean, where's my hat?
3: Now, wait a minute, George. Keep calm. I'll go with you. Now, don't get excited.
1: Okay. I'm calm. Let's go.
3: All right, but you can't go that way.
1: What way?
3: With a telephone on your head.
1: Oh.

0: thanks a million for coming to the hospital with me, Liz. It was wonderful of you.
1: Well, you're welcome, Jane, honey. I'm only glad I could do something to help.
0: You have. Norman was so worried. He's read so many stories in the paper about taxi drivers having to stop on the way to the hospital because the baby arrived ahead of time.
1: I wonder if they leave the meter running when that happens.
0: Oh, you make me feel good, Liz, when I probably should be feeling horrible.
1: Do I, honey?
0: I guess you're always a little anxious with the first one.
1: Well, you haven't anything to worry about, Jane. You'll be all right. And when it's all over, you'll realize that this has been a very wonderful experience for you. Something you wouldn't take $1 million for.
0: Do you think you could stay with me, Liz? I mean,
1: Until the baby arrives? Of course, honey. I wouldn't think of leaving.
0: Thanks. Norman should be here pretty soon.
1: What do you want, Jane? A boy or a girl?
0: Well, I'd sort of like a little girl.
1: How about Norman?
0: Oh, he says he just wants a boy or a girl.
1: Well, I hope he isn't disappointed.
2: George, are you sure this is the right hospital?
3: I don't know. Wait here, Corey. I'll ask that nurse at the desk. I beg your pardon, nurse.
4: Yes?
3: Do you have babies here?
4: Yes.
3: This is the place, Corey.
5: Okay.
4: Is there something I can do for you?
3: No, thanks. My wife's doing it.
4: Your wife?
3: Mrs. Cugat. I'm Mr. Cugat. We have the same name.
4: That's understandable.
3: Is she here?
4: Yes, she is, Mr. Cugat. But you can't see her now. She left a message for you.
3: Oh, what is it?
4: She said to tell you that she's decided to stay at the hospital until the baby arrives.
3: Oh. Well, will you give her a message for me?
4: Certainly.
3: Just tell her I think that she's made a wise decision.
2: George, don't you think you should go home and wait until you hear from Liz, like the nurse told you?
3: Oh, of course, Corey, but I have to get this stuff before I go home.
2: Well, isn't it a little premature?
3: Of course not. I want to be ready.
2: But look at all the stuff you bought already. Electric trains, baseball bat, drum and bugle, football helmet, boxing gloves.
3: Maybe I should get him a football, too.
2: George, do you realize that a newborn infant can't even stand up, much less play football? Why don't you get it a rattle?
3: A rattle? Oh, rattles are for kids. My son is going to play right tackle for Princeton.
2: I hope he's in shape. They play their first game next week.
3: Now, Corey, let's not be silly about this kid.
2: No, let's not be that.
3: Obviously, he can't play right tackle with Princeton next week.
2: Oh, obviously.
3: He doesn't know the signals.
2: George, now, suppose it isn't a boy. Suppose it's a girl.
3: Girl? Oh, no, it can't be a girl. Liz wouldn't do that to me.
2: Liz hasn't got anything to say about it.
3: What do you mean, Liz hasn't got anything to say about it? She's its mother.
2: Yeah, but how can Liz make the child be a boy or a girl?
3: Well, she has to learn to discipline it sometime.
6: Hello, Katie.
7: Oh, Mrs. Cugat, did Mrs. Kendall have her baby?
6: Yes, she did. Is Mr. Cugat home?
7: Yes, ma'am. He and Mr. Cartwright are in the study and acting mighty strange, if you ask me.
6: Oh, really? I'll go in. Will dinner be ready soon?
7: Yes, ma'am, in about a half hour.
6: George! Oh, George! What in the name of... George!
3: Look out, Corey. Here comes the Eastbound Express.
6: Woo! Woo! Woo!
3: Liz, darling.
2: Hi, Liz.
3: Liz, what are you doing home so soon?
6: What do you mean soon? It's after 7.
3: Oh, yeah, but what about the baby?
6: It was born an hour ago.
3: An hour ago?
6: Sure.
3: But how'd you get out of the hospital?
6: I walked out. How do you think?
3: Oh, but didn't the doctor say anything to you?
6: Yes, he said goodbye.
3: Well, I knew medical science had made progress, but I didn't know it was anything like this.
2: What about the baby, Liz? What is it?
6: It's a boy.
3: A boy? Oh, what did I tell you, Corey? Oh, Liz, who does he look like?
6: He looks like Norman Kendall.
3: Yeah, I knew it. Who?
6: Norman Kendall. Who'd you expect him to look like? You?
3: Well, as a matter of fact, I did. Well, after all, I am his father.
6: Now, listen.
7: Excuse me, Mrs. Cougott. The hospital just phoned to tell you that it was twins.
3: Twins? Oh, give me time. I just became the father of a boy.
7: This one's a girl.
6: Congratulations, George. Now you're a mother, too.
3: Oh, Liz, darling, why didn't you tell me Jane and Norman Kendall were expecting a baby?
6: I told you the other morning at breakfast, but you were too busy reading the financial page.
3: Oh. That reminds me. Where's the evening paper?
6: I'm sitting on it.
3: Sitting on it? Why?
6: Because I want to tell you about Mitzi, and I don't want you to get me mixed up with Mitzi like you did with Jane.
3: All right. What is it?
6: Mrs. Jordan says Mitzi is expecting.
3: Who's Mitzi?
6: Her cocker spaniel.

0: George, are you asleep?
1: Not yet.
0: Can I sit on the side of your bed?
1: Sure.
0: There. Isn't this cozy?
1: Mm-hmm.
0: George, your bed's higher than mine.
1: Maybe it's because you're sitting on my stomach.
0: Oh, I'm sorry, darling. Is that better?
1: Much.
0: George?
1: Yes, Liz?
0: I'll bet I can make you kiss me.
1: I'll bet you can't.
0: All right. First, I put my arms around you.
1: Mm-mm. Ah, but I won't bite on this. I taught it to you.
0: Now, tilt your chin up like this. Now, ready?
1: Yeah, I'm ready, but I won't bite.
0: Candied orange.
1: Mm-mm.
0: Baked apple.
1: Mm-mm.
0: Stewed... Oh, darn, what is that other word?
1: Oh, you mean prune?
0: Mm.
1: Liz, you tricked me.
0: Good night, George.

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1: Frontier Town, the saga of the Roaring West. Frontier Town. El Paso, Cheyenne, Calgary, Tombstone. Frontier Town. Here is the adventurous story of the early West, the tamed and the untamed. From the Pecos to Powder River, Dodge City to Poker Flat, these are the towns they fought to live in and lived to fight for. Teeming crucibles of pioneer freedom. Frontier!

0: Howdy. And to start this little get-together, let's first identify me by saying that I'm a frontier lawyer from a frontier town. A town called Dos Rios. My name? Chad Remington. Well, now that the preliminaries are taken care of, how about getting down to cases? Because I'd like to tell you a little of what's happened to me and a lot about what's happened out on the frontier. There's great wealth on the frontier, and I don't mean just mining wealth or oil or cattle. I mean the wealth of independence and security, if a man is hardy enough to tackle the job and drive it through. Now, just this alone has been enough to bring thousands upon thousands of people from everywhere and from all over, flocking to the frontier each time the government has thrown open a new parcel of land for settlement. And when the homesteaders come, well, they certainly come by the thousands. Just last month, I was riding in toward Dos Rios with Cherokee O'Bannon, the red-nosed ex-medicine man, and we were talking over the new acreage the government was readying to throw open to all comers.
1: Believe me, Chad, if I wasn't tied down to Dos Rios and that livery stable I foolishly bought, I'd be out on that starting line for a piece of land when they open up the Comanche Strip for homesteading next week.
0: And I sure wouldn't blame you, Cherokee. That's about the lushest rangeland within two states of here. Of course, that has its drawbacks, too.
1: Well, if there are any drawbacks to being lush, I ought to know. Some fellows think I'm the biggest lush within four states of here. Yes, indeed. Yes, indeed.
0: Well, I'm not going to argue that point with you. But I'm serious about what I said. Because there are a lot of the big ranchers who've been using those hundreds of miles of grass as open range. And they don't like the idea of homesteaders coming in and cutting it up into small farms. No, they don't like it one blessed bit.
1: You mean you think the big ranchers are going to make trouble, Chad?
0: I don't mean all of them, of course. There are a lot of them who have enough foresight to realize that the whole future of our little Western Empire depends on settlement. Thousands of new families with hope and ambition and the salt to stick it out.
1: Yeah, you're certainly right about that, Chad. Otherwise, this frontier of ours is always going to be an outpost of civilization.
0: I wish some of the larger ranchers like Mitt Cummings saw it as clearly as you do. In fact, there's been a rumor that Cummings went to Washington to see if he couldn't stop the government from opening the Comanche Strip.
1: What in the world for? Mitch Cummings has got so much now that he could afford to bathe in champagne six times a day. That is, if he's stupid and would bathe in it. What does a man like... Blue Blazes, Chad, you hear that?
0: Not only do I hear it, but I see where it's coming from. You see there? About five cowpunchers chasing that fellow wearing a blue denim. All right, come on. Those odds are a little too unequal. Maybe we can lend a hand.
2: Blast you, Forsythe. Hold your horse still.
3: Hold him still yourself, Fagin. You spooked him yourself with those shots you threw at me.
2: Well, I'm not wasting any more lead on you. I'm stringing you up right here, you filthy rustler.
3: I never rustle none of your cattle, and you know that I never...
2: If you got so much extra breath, maybe you better use it for a last prayer.
3: Well, I reckon I gotta go sometime. So it don't make too much difference to me, Fagin. But I'd hate to be strung up.
0: Hey. Well, Fagin, what's going on here?
2: Well, what are you buttoning for, Remington?
3: Remington?
0: Right. Ralph Forsythe.
3: Doggone it, you sure arrived at the right time, Chad. And good old Cherokee. Oh, this varmint was about to string me up for some rustling that he imagines I did.
2: Yeah, well, I didn't miss any cattle till you went to work for me. You're swinging just like
0: Fagin,
2: any other.
0: You know we don't like lynchings around Dos Rios. So why don't you just rattle up that Mustang and head on home? Well, Fagin, I'm not flapping my jaws just to hear myself talk.
2: Yeah. You got no business coming in here and telling me what to do.
1: Chad, he's got his gun. Jump him.
2: I sure will.
4: Fagin, you're nothing but a double-dealing vulture.
0: Go on, get up and clear out of here before I really lose my temper.
2: You really, Remington, you'll hear about this. We got laws around here, you know. Nice steady boy.
0: We sure have got laws, Fagin. And you'd better learn to stick to them.
3: Boy, If you two hadn't come along, my eyes would sure be bulging by this time.
0: It seems to me, Ralph, I heard you make that kind of speech once before.
3: Yeah. I guess I'm just one of them galoots who can't keep out of trouble.
1: So was I once. But somehow I learned. You rustle Fagin's cattle?
3: Oh, of course not. Oh, I ain't saying I haven't slaughtered a beef here and there when I was hungry.
0: Ralph, a fellow who wants to work can generally make enough not to be hungry.
3: Oh, you get no place working for some other Jasper. You do the dirty jobs and they end up with the bankrolls. What's the matter, Cherokee? What you staring at?
1: That shirt you're wearing. Never got a shirt like that from a mail-order catalog.
3: Don't reckon I did.
1: I remember seeing a fellow wearing the same kind of a shirt once. He'd just gotten out of jail.
3: Well, if it was a shirt like this one, it must have been a New Mexico jail.
0: You got hungry down in New Mexico, is that it?
3: Good and hungry. But I'm not staying hungry no more, Chad, believe me.
0: Ralph, I've known you since you were ankle high to a prairie dog. Since you don't like working for someone else, well, the government's throwing open the Comanche Strip for homestead next week. Now, why don't you ride in and get yourself a section of your own land?
3: Me? A nester?
1: My boy, with 2 years' hard work, you'd have a nice little spread. With maybe 100 head of your own cattle. And you'd be working for yourself.
3: Man, I haven't got enough in my pocketbook to buy a tack hammer and 2 nails.
0: If you'll do it, Ralph, I'll stake you.
3: Oh, gosh, Chad. I can't have you lending me money again.
0: Well, what's money for? Come on, Ralph, let's shake on it.
3: Doggone you. I don't know what to say.
0: All you've got to say is yes. Come on, fella. I'll ride you into Dos Rios and put you up at the hotel.
1: I hate to say this to you, Chad, but take it from a man who knows, you're an unmitigated sucker. Giving Ralph Forsythe money. Why, he's no good. He's never been any good. He never will be.
0: Oh, Ralph's all right. He just needs the right chance.
1: He had his chance, and he took you for 100 simoleons, which, mark my words, you'll never get back.
0: You know, the trouble with you, Cherokee, is you don't understand human nature. And believe me, you never would have recognized that as a jail shirt if you hadn't been in that jail yourself.
1: Don't understand human nature, eh? Well, how do you think I was making a living selling genuine Cherokee and then rattlesnake oil? But I'll tell you something, Chad. You just think you know a lot. Take it from yours truly, you've still got a lot to learn. Yes, indeed. Yes, indeed.
0: Well, as it turned out, I did have a lot to learn. Because almost at the same moment Cherokee was exposing my worst faults to me, something I didn't know about was taking place in one of Dos Rios' most notorious saloons.
5: Now, don't get me wrong, Mr. Cummings. I can use that money. Any girl who has to work in a cafe can always use money. How do I know I'll be able to find the kind of man you need?
6: I'm not worrying about that, Linda. You're a smart girl.
5: Well, can't some of your cowboys do it? The men who work at your ranch, Mr. Cummings?
6: Too risky right now. A lot of people know why I went to Washington. But if you're worrying about a man, how about the one you've been watching ever since he came in? The one at the bar.
5: He looks real nice.
6: Nice, eh? Unless I miss my guess, the shirt that gent's wearing, he got in jail.
5: Oh, really? Doesn't look like that kind.
6: Yeah, the reason you might want a man and the reason I want one are mighty different. He'll do for me. You get him. And after I'm through with him, if you still want him, well, I'll be paying you enough money to buy almost anything your little heart really wants.
5: I could use some of that right now.
6: Money? Yeah, sure. Yeah. Here's a couple of hundreds on account. Now go on, honey. I'll leave you alone. You get me

0: Hey, what's that note you put up on the door of my office, Cherokee? Said you wanted to see me.
1: Indeed I do, Counselor. Indeed I do.
0: Now, don't tell me that because I gave Ralph Forsythe some money, you've decided you're going to work me for a few free drinks.
1: Well, it's not a bad idea, Chad, but that isn't what I want to see you about. Ralph Forsythe was around before looking for you.
0: Oh? Did he say if he's decided to make the run with the other settlers into Comanche Strip?
1: Yeah, he sure didn't. But he handed me this and asked me to give it to you. Here.
0: $100. What's that for?
1: Now, you're such a great judge of human nature. You ought to know. That's his answer to your suggestion that he settle down. Your money back.
0: But where did he get $100 to repay me?
1: Well, of course, I'm not supposed to be as smart as you are, but I can still put two and two together.
0: Meaning what?
1: Well, I happen to be in one of the, local business establishments this afternoon. And I saw Mitt Cummings in there talking to one of the girls. Does that give you any ideas?
0: Was Ralph in there at the same time?
1: I can't say for sure. I saw him come out of there later. In fact, he came right straight out of there and walked down here to the livery stable to hand me the money to give back to you.
0: Well, let me tell you something, Cherokee. If Mitt Cummings thinks he's going to use Ralph to help him keep those settlers out of the Comanche Strip, Mitt Cummings has bitten off more than he can chew. Unless that low-down buzzard enjoys chewing

0: And now, Frontier Town.
1: Now, if anyone thinks I was overly bright, or even a little bit psychic in concluding that Mitt Cummings was buying the services of Ralph Forsythe to wage war on the stream of new settlers which would soon be coming in, they're wrong. Very wrong. Because knowing Ralph's weakness for attractive women, and his easy-come, easy-go philosophy added to my never-too-pleasant acquaintance with Cummings, it was no feat of mental gymnastics to figure out where Ralph had gotten the money, why he had gotten it, and what was going on. Knowing how Cherokee felt about Ralph, I decided, for a change, to leave him behind. But I did throw a saddle on my horse and start burning up the trails which lead from Dos Rios to Mitt Cummings' huge ranch. Easy now. Ho there, ho. Howdy, Cummings.
2: Well, Remington, lose your way?
1: Scarcely. I'm sure I've come to the right place.
2: Well, then come on in.
1: Thanks, but I don't reckon I'll be here long.
2: Oh?
1: I wanted to talk to you about Ralph Forsythe.
2: Oh, Fagan tells me you saved Forsythe's neck. Not that it's worth much.
1: It is, though, Mitt. It's worth a lot to him, and it is to me.
2: That neck of Ralph's isn't worth much to anybody. Unless it might be down in New Mexico.
1: Whatever it was Ralph did down there, he's paid for. And right now, he stands a chance of making good if he's left alone.
2: Well, then, why don't you leave him alone?
1: Okay. I will if you will. Because I'm willing to give you a chance if you're interested in taking it.
2: You getting liberal or something?
1: Look, Mitt, I want to see the Comanche Strip settled. And right now, what I want most of all is to see Ralph living there.
2: You don't say.
1: That's your answer? All right. But if I were you, I'd ask Ralph what it feels like to spend a few years in jail. So long, Cummings. And don't forget, I'll be seeing you again. All right, boy, get up.
2: Goodbye, Remington. And good riddance.
3: Linda, you ever realize how much all that champagne you drink costs?
4: What do you care about money, Ralph? Didn't I introduce you to Mitt Cummings?
3: Yeah, and I don't mind telling you that was the luckiest day of my life. First, Chad saved me from having my neck stretched, and then I walked in here and met you.
4: I wish I didn't know what a liar you are, Ralph.
3: Honey, when I'm talking about you, not only am I telling the truth, but I'm not even starting to lie. Uh-oh. Look who's just come in. Chad.
4: Of all the... I'll see you later, Ralph.
3: Linda, come on back here.
5: Let her go, Ralph. I'd rather talk to you alone.
3: You got the money, didn't you?
1: Yes, Cherokee gave it to me. Not that it's much, but... Well, it seems to me you got it awful fast. Too fast.
3: Well, only suckers do things slow. The hard way.
1: Oh, I don't know. Spending time in a New Mexico jail sounds much more like doing things the hard way. Ralph, are you going to make the run into Comanche Strip next week?
3: Uh-uh. I like it here in Dos Rios.
1: Enough to stay here permanently?
3: Permanently, huh? And who's going to dig me this homestead?
1: It could be that girl who just left here. Mitt Cummings. Or who knows? Might turn out to be me.
3: I see. Well, you used to have a rep for being a pretty fair shot.
1: Well, I haven't gotten any worse.
3: You wouldn't be boasting now, would you?
1: Come on outside a few seconds, Ralph. Maybe I can convince you.
3: Okay. Well, Chad, is this far enough outside?
1: Let's see. Yeah. Yeah, you see that chicken hawk flying just over that roof?
3: Oh, I see it good, Chad. Awful good. What?
1: That's a nice shooting, Ralph. That hawk is dropping like a rock.
3: Yeah, look at it.
1: No, you look at it.
3: Well, not bad. That is, if you was aiming to blow that hawk's head off.
1: I was, Ralph. I was. Change your mind yet about making the run into Comanche?
3: Not a bit of it. But I'll tell you where I am going. Back inside and spend my time with someone who's not interested in all this preaching.
1: By this time, I was fearful that Cherokee was right. Ralph looked like an incurable case. But not being Ralph, I wasn't prepared to give up that easily. The only concession I did make was to take Cherokee with me on the 40-odd mile ride over to the nearest cavalry post. And once we were there, I wasted no time or influence getting in to see the colonel.
6: Colonel, even though Remington may talk a little wild, his ideas generally make pretty good sense.
7: Well, that's all well and good, but what you gentlemen are asking me to do could turn out to be a complete disaster for the Army. It might even mean court-martial for me.
1: Colonel, I'm sure you want to give these incoming homesteaders and settlers every possible protection. And if I can help you round up the vultures who will be trying to stop them from reaching the Comanche Strip, well, wouldn't that be a feather in your cap?
7: Well, yes, Remington, but you're suggesting that I use almost all my troops to protect one wagon train. Now, what's going to happen should there be attacks made if they strike at wagons coming in on other trails?
1: Well, every trapper in the West has the same problem. But when you go out hunting catamounts, well, you try to make your bait so attractive that the cat will forget other lures and take yours. Colonel, if you'll do your part, I'll do mine. And if together we can't save the settlers, well, we'd better give the Comanche Strip back to the Indians just as fast as we can.
6: Dad, I simply can't understand you. First you try to help Ralph Forsythe, and then you turn around and enter into a conspiracy with the United States Army. Bound to land Ralph right back into jail.
1: He's not in jail yet. And with even half a... Cherokee, here comes Ralph now.
3: Is that you, Chad? What'd you want? Oh, hello, Cherokee.
1: Ralph, I'm going to make this short. And I hope sweet. And all I want in return is for you to get out of Dos Rios with a whole skin and some money in your jeans.
3: Well, I can't argue against that. Keep talking.
1: I know all about you and Mitt Cummings.
3: Yeah?
1: I know that he's paying you to get information on which way the settlers are coming in and to stop them.
3: How in the world did you...
6: Why don't you keep quiet and let Chad finish?
1: Now, look. If I give you a piece of information that should be worth a lot of money to Cummings, will you take his money, pocket it, and clear out of the country?
3: What's the information?
1: Well, to save themselves from being attacked, more than 200 families of settlers have banded together into one big wagon train. They're leaving Las Cruces tonight and should get them into this part of the country about dawn.
3: More than 200 of them? Well, that certainly should be worth somebody's money.
1: Well?
3: Chad, I can't peg you at all telling me this. But someday you'll find out that I haven't forgotten everything you've done for me. Put her there, partner. I'll be seeing you. I hope.
2: Well, 200 of them Nestor families all in one wagon train. That'll be like shooting fish in a rain barrel.
3: This isn't something I can do alone, Mitt. I'll need help and lots of it.
2: You'll get your help. Fagan and me and some of the other big ranchers will all be there to keep them dry farmers from ruining our country. Here's a couple of $100 for the information. Now get down to the bunkhouse and roust out my boys. Get them ready. We're going to...

0: Hey, Colonel.
1: Yes, Remington? What is it?
0: You'd better stop your troop right here. From this mesa, we've got a view of the entire valley.
2: Right. Up! Up!
0: Well, Colonel, there you are. There comes your wagon train right on schedule. And I defy anyone to tell that that isn't a real wagon train and that those tarpaulins are covering up 200 of your men armed with Gatling guns.
3: The wagon train's coming all right, but where are those ranchers you were so certain would attack it?
0: Don't you worry about Cummings and Fagan and the other open rangers. If I know my cattle ranchers, they'll put in an appearance any time now. Except you may not be able to see them for the gun smoke.
4: Look at them wagons. Forsyth, I don't know where you got your information, but it sure was right.
5: Yeah, I don't think we ought to wait any longer, Cummings.
4: Yeah, Fagan, they're just about on top of us now. All right, boys, get them saddle guns out.
6: And remember, unless it means you or the other Jasper, shoot over their heads. Try to spook the horses and scatter the wagons. All right, come on, let's go!
4: Spread out, boys! Start making an engine circle!
7: That's it! Now get them Winchesters working!
4: Them are army rifles! Scatter, boys, scatter! Get back to them sycamores!
6: Ben, look out! We're boxed in! Here comes a whole cavalry troop down the other hill! Get up there, boy! Up into them rocks!

0: Easy now. Hold it, fella. All right, rein up, Cherokee. We've lost him.
1: Rein up? That man we were chasing can't be 50 yards ahead, Chad. That fella in the blue shirt.
0: I don't think we'd ever catch him in these rocks.
1: Chad Remington, what's gotten through you?
0: Well, the cavalry rounded up Cummings and Fagan and most of their men. Now, what difference if one lone, scared cowboy gets away? Come on, Cherokee. I want to be back tomorrow when the colonel shoots off the gun that'll open up the Comanche strip and write chapter 1 on a great page in Western history.

0: Well, as I told you earlier, that all happened last month. Just the other day, Cherokee and I sort of happened to be passing through the Comanche country, and, well, we stopped for a bite to eat with a couple of friends, a couple of newlyweds.
1: Go on, fellas, eat some more. You'll go a long ways before you'll get cooking again like Linda's.
2: There's lots more out in the kitchen.
3: I don't believe I can eat anymore. But I believe I might, have a drop of something to wash down all this good food.
0: Now, wait a minute, Cherokee. It seems to me that Linda and Ralph have both kept our glasses well filled.
3: Well filled? That's the trouble. Who in the world wants his glass filled from a well?

Frontier Town, starring Reed Hadley and featuring Wade Crosby, is a Bruce Ells production. Story and direction by Paul Franklin. Music written and played by Ivan Dittmar. Be sure to be with us again same time next week for another fine action-adventure story with your favorite young Western star, Reed Hadley. Now, this is Bill Forman telling you that Frontier Town comes to you from Hollywood.

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Truth is stranger than fiction. We are endeavoring to bring to you little-known mysteries of the entire world. And in this series of unexplained true happenings, we cannot overlook the puzzling and weird practices found in voodooism. There are strange stories of zombies, stories which filter into the world of everyday life, leaving no room for doubt that within the cult of voodooism in Haiti, zombies do exist.

0: The scene is glamorous Haiti, a few miles from Port-au-Prince. A long, low, rambling bungalow bathed in the liquid beams of a silver moon faces the open sea. Behind the cape rises in serried ridges of blacks and purples, and beyond that, faintly ominous, the deep, constant rhythm of the voodoo drums seems to belong to another world. Three men sit on the lanai or veranda facing the beach. One of them, tall, slender, young in years but with gray hair and lined face, stares out into nothing. The elderly man by his side looks at the third and raises bushy eyebrows. The third man, a stranger to Haiti, speaks.
1: Very decent of you fellows to invite me out here. I sort of feel that, well, that I'm putting you to a lot of extra work.
2: Not a bit of it. Servants take care of all the extra work. We're glad of your company.
3: Clark.
2: Yes, Strong?
3: I'm going down there.
2: You must?
3: Yes.
2: But don't be long.
3: I won't. But don't wait up for me. Good night.
2: Good night.
3: Good night.
2: In a moment, after Strong's out of hearing, I'll be able to explain.
3: That's all right. I think I understand.
2: Just a minute. I'll look down the pathway. Yes, he's gone, all right. In spite of what he said, we can't turn in. And although you're a stranger here, I'm going to do what white men have to do in the tropics. I'm going to ask for your help, if I need it.
3: You won't have to ask twice.
2: I didn't think so. That's why I asked you at the hotel if you'd like to come out to our place. A few moments ago, you said you thought you understood.
3: Yes, I know, of course, that it was just a year ago today that Strong's wife died. I was in New York at the time, and we were all very much upset. I never knew Strong, but I went to school with his wife, Helen.
2: Well, it isn't because of his wife's death that I want you tonight, but because of what happened after her death.
3: After her death?
2: Yes. Do you know where Strong went just now?
3: No.
2: He went down to her grave, as he has every night for 6 months or more.
3: Good heavens, why?
2: That's what I'm going to explain. When Strong first came out here, he had a native servant girl, Clarissima, her name was. Attractive little thing, and she fell in love with Strong. Strong never gave her a thought. But you know native women.
3: Yes, of course.
2: Well, Helen came out here. And the night before their marriage, they were sitting just about here on the veranda.
4: Oh, John, it's so grand to be here with you.
3: And what do you think it is for me, darling, to have you here in my arms? To know that tomorrow you'll be mine forever, darling.
4: Yes, John, forever.
3: Oh, when I think of the nights I've sat out here dreaming, watching the ships sailing for the States, and then other nights when I've watched these same steamers come into the harbor and tried to imagine what you'd look like standing there on the deck coming out to me.
4: Did your dream come true, dear, or did you find me changed?
3: Oh, a little changed, yes, darling, but better than a thousand dreams. It's 11 o'clock, darling. Time for little girls to be in bed, especially when they're going to be married in the morning.
4: I hate to think of driving you out of your bungalow even for one night. I could just as easily have stayed at the Montagne.
3: Oh, not a bit of it, dear. It'll take me less than 5 minutes to walk down to Clark's place. Good night, dear.
4: Good night, John.
5: John.
3: Well, Clarissima, what on earth are you doing here at this time of night? Why aren't you home with your father?
5: I have been watching you.
3: You've been watching me?
5: You and the woman.
3: What's the matter with you? What's come over you? What business have you watching us?
5: I have every business. You belong to me.
3: I belong to you? What rubbish is this you're talking?
5: No rubbish, John. You have belonged to me since that night that the Bokar placed his spell upon you.
3: Have you been drinking, Clarissima?
5: You know I do not drink. John, if you marry this woman, I tell you something. In 3 months, she will be dead.
3: Oh, now listen, Clarissima. I'm not afraid of your bokors, your voodoos, or your awanga.
5: I have told you. Marry that woman, and before the setting of the third moon, she will be dead.
0: Clarissima spoke the truth. Before the third moon had set, Helen was dead. In his grief, John gave no thought to her prophecy, gave no thought to the warning that the wango, or spell of the bokor, had been placed upon her. Clark, John Strong's friend, came to live with him. And one afternoon, Strong, arriving home earlier than usual, came up the veranda steps in time to hear Clark talking to one of the native servants.
6: I tell it to you, master. I have heard it too many times.
7: It's nonsense, Loma. Just jungle talk. Native rubbish.
6: No, master. Many times before a white man, he say rubbish. But me, Loma, he see zombie. Not one zombie. Not two. What many zombies work back there in sugarcane fields.
7: But not a white woman, Loma. No one ever saw...
1: What's all this, Clark?
7: Oh, we were just talking. Didn't hear you come in.
1: I know you didn't. And I'm sorry, old man, but I listened.
7: Oh.
1: Yes, I listened. I know you were talking about Helen. Now, what was it?
7: Oh, just jungle nonsense. Nothing to even think about.
1: I'll be the best judge of that. Tell me, Loma.
6: No. No, master. If master understand... He know us.
1: Tell me, Loma.
7: Oh, come strong. You're making a fuss over nothing.
1: Loma!
6: Yes, master.
1: Did I ever beat you?
6: No, master.
1: I'm going to, Loma. Beat you till you can't stand if you don't tell me.
7: Listen, John, this is no way to behave. I tell you, you come with me and I'll explain.
1: Come? Where?
7: Come along and I'll show you.
0: Together, the two men leave the bungalow. Loma, his eyes filled with tears, stands at the top of the lanai steps and watches them disappear into the underbrush. Down toward the sea, Clark leads the way, his set jaw the only answer to Strong's questions.
1: But, Clark, this pathway doesn't lead any place except to the cemetery.
7: I know it. That's where we're going.
1: What in heaven's name is it all about? Why don't you tell me?
7: I want to prove that the whole thing is nonsense before I tell you.
1: I thought you were my friend.
7: I'm friend enough to want to save your reason. Oh, there's an open grave. Go ahead. I want to get that spade.
1: Clark! Clark!
7: What?
1: Helen's grave! It's been opened.
7: What?
1: Her grave, Clark. It's been opened.
7: You'll find out in a minute. Now stand back while I dig.
1: Oh, let me, Clark. Let me.
7: No.
1: It ought to be.
7: Not yet.
1: Clark. Clark. The casket's gone. These devils have taken her. My Helen for their damnable voodoo.
7: No, John. No. Zombies.
0: At breakneck speed, the two men race back to their bungalow. Loma from the veranda sees them coming up the pathway and runs to meet them. In silence, Clark points to the brush, and Loma in the lead breaks into the thick tropic growth. Dusk finds them struggling up the steep slopes of the cape with that energy born of frenzied fear and nameless horror. Loma holds up his hand. In the strained silence, the men listen to the sharp crack of cane knives on stalks of cane. The crackling of falling cane leaves. Loma motions Strong to come forward. He forces aside the sugar cane and stares, horror-stricken, into the clearing.
1: Helen! Helen! Helen!
3: Horrible, Clark. Ghastly story.
7: You understand now why John acts as he does. And why I wanted you here tonight.
3: Then she was buried alive?
7: No, she wasn't buried alive.
3: But she wasn't dead.
7: Yes, she was dead. She was a zombie. A dead person raised from the grave. A body without mind or soul.
3: But it's impossible.
7: That's what I said to Loma. No, Helen was dead. Killed by the curse brought on her by Clarissima's jealous hatred.

0: No, Helen was dead, killed by the curse brought on her by Clarissima's jealous hatred, and raised from the grave to be a zombie by the same voodooism that killed her.
1: Yes, yes. Clarissima, what happened to her?
0: The natives killed her.
1: And Helen, you buried her
0: again? After we had fed her salt.
1: Salt?
0: Yes, salt. If zombies eat anything containing salt, they return to their graves in peace.
1: And you fed her salt?
0: Yes, she crumpled up at our feet, dead, really dead.
2: Out of deference to people who are still alive, character names in these unsolved mysteries have been changed. Inasmuch as any solution must of necessity be supposition, liberties of time, place, and character exist in the solution that will be presented after you have heard from your sponsor.

0: Ladies and gentlemen, the solution for which you've been waiting. Have you really a reasonable explanation of how such a thing could have happened?
1: I'll answer that by asking you a question.
0: Do you think that any explanation of such a ghastly affair could be classified as reasonable?
1: No, I suppose not. But it happened, and so I say, how could it happen?
0: In the first place, don't imagine this is an isolated case. So serious is the matter of zombies in the island of Haiti that the government has been compelled to pass the following law, Article 249 of the Code Penal of the Republic of Haiti. Also shall be qualified as attempted murder the employment which may be made against any person of substances which, without causing actual death, produces a lethargic coma more or less prolonged. If, after the administration of such substances, the person has been buried, the act shall be considered murder, no matter what the result that follows.
1: And the government thinks that these zombies are people who have been poisoned and who have been certified as dead and buried while in the state of suspended animation. I mean that they have been given a poison that kills the brain but leaves their motor faculties unimpaired.
0: Between you and me, I don't think that the government really believes that. But after all, how would you try to frame a law against taking corpses out of their graves and making them work in the cane field?
1: Yes, I see the difficulty there. But just the same, I don't see how even voodooism can make a corpse walk.
0: Have you ever heard of inanimate objects being moved by the power of mind?
1: Yes, I have.
0: And isn't it possible that the same worker in black magic or voodooism that killed the person by power of mind could take that inanimate object to the corpse and make it move?
1: Do you believe that?
0: Yes. And I'll give you the final proof, at least my way of thinking.
1: What is that?
0: The fact that the natives themselves killed Clarissima, the native girl, because they knew that with the assistance of the witch doctors, she killed and made a zombie out of Helen.

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1: This is Monitor, and I'm Skitch Henderson here in Radio Central, and tonight we'll bring you a concert that includes some of the finest music ever written, played by the world's leading orchestras. Of course, we'll touch on other topics, too, and right now sit back and enjoy the best of Groucho. Say, Fenneman, tell us, what's tonight's secret?